0: struggling. He could be on the move. I think there are going to be a lot of options there. I think the big issue for teams is trying to find bats. There are not a lot of position players who are necessarily going to be available.
1: Yeah, that's interesting, right? Because I was going towards the Yankees, Buster. Without Aaron Judge last 5 years, team OPS is 100 points lower, the record 12 games under 500. Why might, though, they be better suited to handle his absence this season?
0: Yeah, because they're just more depth of the team. Look, the rotation could be the best rotation that the Yankees have had since 1998, 1999. With Cam Schlittler now being a top 10 pitcher and Gerrit Cole being back on the mound, at some point they're going to get Max Fried back. It's a really talented group. And the emergence of Ben Rice as an MVP candidate in the American League. And it's a good sign for the Yankees that in recent days we're seeing more out of Jazz Chisholm, who struggled so badly in the first 2 months. But today, a big home run. Cody Bellinger, who I think is going to be in the MVP conversation in the American League, he hits a big home run today against the Red Sox. So I think the depth is just different than it's been in recent years. And so they'll, I think, be better equipped to handle the absence of Judge, especially when Giancarlo Stanton comes back in 2 or 3 weeks.
1: Buster, Jacob Mizrowski has the fastest, 12 fastest pitches by a starter since 2008. It's not just speed, though, but results this season after 7 strong yesterday in Colorado. The ERA at 1.50. Can you speak to his development not only as a hard thrower that gets big strikeout numbers, but as an ace pitcher?
0: Yeah, and I think right now you can make a case that in this moment, he's the best pitcher on the planet. You know, I think Phillies fans would argue for Christopher Sanchez. Of course, Paul Skenes is the ability to be dominant. Shohei Ohtani has an ERA under 1. But Jacob Mizrowski right now is the closest thing I think I've seen to unhittable with how good he is. When you think about in that start last night, he had 45 pitches of 101-plus miles per hour. That's the first time that's ever happened for a starting pitcher in big league history. And I reached out to Aaron Boone, the Yankees manager, yesterday and asked him, you know, what jumps out to him. And of course, you know, we all see the velocity. But what's incredible is because of that unusual arm angle where it's a little bit lower, it's about 3/4 rather than over the top, his fastball actually gets rides so incredibly, his fastball looks faster than it actually is for a hitter.
1: Yeah.
0: In terms of how they react to it. Last 168 batters he's faced, he struck out 68. He's allowed 2 extra base hits in 168 batters, both of those doubles, no home runs, just 1 run allowed. A 0.20 ERA. It's staggering how good he is. And the command, which you referenced, 9 walks among those 168 batters.
1: Yeah, he's pitching to a 1.50 ERA. His teammate Kyle Harrison pitching to a 1.57. Something's going good in that secret sauce in Milwaukee. Now, keep it on the mound. The Dodgers getting 7 stellar frames from Roki Sasaki a few nights ago. Considering the injuries to their staff, how important is his emergence?
0: This is like the finishing touch for this rotation because, of course, you know, they have Yamamoto and they have Shohei Ohtani, and at some point they're going to get Blake Snell back. At some point they're going to get Tyler Glasnow back. I think Robleski has been one of the most underrated players in baseball so far this year, and now Roki Sasaki. When he was available to come here from Japan, every team wanted him. He wound up picking the Dodgers, and as you remember, last year he's very up and down.
1: Yep.
0: Command was
1: yep.
0: off. His stuff was kind of off. Even in the postseason when he emerged as a relief option, they always had somebody warming up in the bullpen because they didn't know exactly what they were going to get out of him on a given day. But right now, with his adjustment with his splitter, he's changed it, the grip, so that his velocity is increased by 8 miles per hour in that pitch. It's a devastating combination. And he has looked great in his last 3 starts. Dodgers have riches to the point that if Tarek Skubal is traded, I think if the Dodgers are in the market for help, it may not necessarily be a starting pitcher they're looking for, but maybe some filling in their everyday lineup.
1: More from Buster Olney and the Cubs and Giants coming up. Let's pause 10 seconds for station identification. 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
4: I'm Tristan H. Cockcroft here with your week 11 fantasy baseball preview.
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6: Your fantasy what?
4: The Athletics travel to their future home in Las Vegas, playing six home games at Las Vegas Ballpark, one of the most hitting-friendly environments in professional baseball. The venue's park factors are similar to those at the A's current home field, Sutter Health Park, meaning this is a week to load up on their hitters as well as those from the visiting Brewers and Rockies.
5: And the 0-1 pitch is swung on, hit into left center, and it's going to fall in for a base hit. Hurts will score. Soderstrom to third base, and the A's lead it 6-5.
4: Tyler Soderstrom, available in nearly 30% of ESPN leagues due to his early season struggles, was hitting .400 with three home runs over his past 12 games entering play on Sunday, and that makes him a must-add for this week of favorable matchups. Those Vegas visiting Rockies, by the way, begin their week with three games at Coors Field, the most favorable hitters park in baseball, so make sure you have hitters.
6: Hunter Goodman says goodbye for the seventh time this year.
4: Hunter Goodman.
6: Touch of all time, Jake McCarthy, the Grand Tour.
4: And Jake McCarthy in all of your fantasy lineups. The Red Sox's Peyton Tolley is the two-start value of the week.
7: Swag and a miss right by him. Three straight 96-mile-an-hour heaters at the top of the zone, and he strikes out Canario on all three.
4: Available in more than half of ESPN leagues, Tolley has scored double-digit fantasy points in six of his eight starts thus far, and now he'll face the Rays and Rangers, offenses that have performed significantly worse against lefties than righties. Note that the Tigers have an outside chance at getting two-time defending Cy Young Award winner Tarik Skubal back into the rotation during week 11.
8: Skubal kicks his 80th pitch, a 1-2 half swing, strike three. Swing the foul tip into Dingler's glove, strike three, and that is strikeout number 10 on the day for Tarik Skubal.
4: The lefty was electric in his minor league rehabilitation start for Class A West Michigan on Sunday, hitting 99 miles per hour with his fastball. And if the team announces his potential activation for a Friday or Saturday start against the Guardians, he'd be worth immediate activation in all fantasy leagues despite any possible pitch count for that game. Keep tabs on Skubal status and find all remaining rankings and projections with my forecaster, which you can find updated regularly on ESPN's fantasy baseball page.
1: Yes, we will do just that. Amazing how fast Skubal's come back from that elbow surgery back on the bump. Coming up next on Baseball Tonight, presented by Granger, Buster Olney in the Cubs' uneven season and Tony Vitello's transition to the bigs. And we'll hear from Ian Happ on the importance of getting tonight's series finale. 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
1: As families head into summer travel season, there's one thing many people forget to plan for. 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Joining us now is Dr. Peter McCullough with some smart ways to be prepared before summer begins. Doctor, summer is supposed to be relaxing, but travel can come with surprises. So why is summer a time when families should think ahead medically?
2: Because there's always stress about getting sick on a trip and then ending up in the urgent care.
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4: Jim Baskel back on baseball tonight. We are presented by Granger, taking it a first pitch for the Giants and Cubs from Wrigley Field. They've split the first two in this series. Pete Crow Armstrong, a pair of home runs helping to set up the Cubs walk-off winner yesterday. Cubs have the most walk-off wins this season at 8-5. Again, five of their last six home wins have come via the walk-off. Let's bring back Baseball Tonight analyst, host of the Baseball Tonight podcast, Buster Olney. And Buster, Chicago has a pair of 10-game winning streaks this year, yet they come in only three games above 500. Why has the road been so uneven for Chicago?
5: Because the pitching, generally speaking, is not that great compared to what we're seeing in this era of great pitching. The Cubs go into this game tonight ranked 29th out of 30 teams in starting pitching average velocity. In other words, when you've got guys like Mizorowski and Harrison throwing, you know, big numbers up on the board in miles per hour, the Cubs have a relatively pedestrian staff. They rank 27th out of 30 teams in strikeout ratio. That is something that they're going to have to address at the deadline. Look, it wasn't like it was a big part of the plan to come in this year. They knew they had a great defense. They thought they would have more stuff, but they've been really hurt by injuries to guys like Cade Horton. So I think as we get closer to the trade deadline, you'll see them be aggressive for a Freddie Peralta, maybe a Joe Ryan, maybe an Alcantara.
4: Meantime, Pete Crow Armstrong, 11-game hitting streak, 413 over that span, five home runs, nine knocked in, OPS over 1,200. We know about the stellar D. His WAR is 3.5. Can you speak to his importance to this Cubs team to help keep them afloat right now?
5: I think Craig Counsell's right what he said yesterday, that when he gets going like this, you don't want to miss a pitch because he's been streaky throughout his career. And the cold streaks can get ugly and he can, you know, dump his helmet on the ground. He can talk to himself. But man, when he gets hot, he can carry them. And especially given where they are right now, where they're trying to keep up with the Brewers in the National League Central, he's been incredibly important.
4: Meantime, Tony Vitello, how do you suppose, or what do you suppose he's learned in this, his first season in a Major League Baseball dugout coming from the college ranks?
5: Wow, that it's a long season, and on top of that, he probably has a sense that there are a lot of people in this sport that want him to fail, and that's just the reality of the situation, because he's making the jump from college to professional baseball, and I actually think there's not enough information to judge. You know, early in the year when Matt Chapman and Willy Adames and Rafael Devers were struggling, then I think it's hard to judge him when you have the three best players, highest paid guys on your team who are not performing well. Any manager is going to look bad. On top of that, the pitching has not been nearly as good as what the Giants anticipated when they made their moves during the offseason. And Tony, because he's in this position, of making the jump from the University of Tennessee to the Giants. He's getting a lot of scrutiny. And, Jim, I think some of it's unfair. The players haven't performed.
4: Yeah. And the pitching staff ERA, by the way, has jumped post-Patrick Bailey trade as well for the San Francisco Giants, who carry the second-worst record in the National League into first pitch. He's Baseball Tonight analyst, host of the Baseball Tonight podcast, Buster Olney. Buster, always good to talk baseball with you.
5: All right, Jim. Always fun. Thank you.
4: Buster Olney, our Major League Baseball insider, are built by the Home Depot, how doers get more done. Trevor McDonald on the mound for San Francisco, 2.37 ERA in his first three starts, 0-3, 7.20 on that earned run average in the last three. Jameson Taillon for the Cubs, 4.24, first seven starts on the ERA, 6.49 in his last five starts. 20 home runs allowed this season, the most in the bigs. Cubs seeking their first home series win since a four-game sweep of the Reds a month ago. Chicago's Ian Happ with our Boog Shambi.
6: Holy cow, it's been an up-and-down year for the Chicago Cubs. Can you take me through winning 20 of 23 and then losing 10 in a row? It's been a wild ride.
7: Yeah, it has been a wild ride. It's been a roller coaster. I think not exactly how you draw it up. A little bit more consistency would probably help the heart. But the place we sit today is not, it's not bad. You know, it's not exactly where we want to be, but I think the most important thing is just moving forward and understanding that whatever's happened, and go forward from there.
6: For you in particular, you've delivered your typical outstanding season. The power's probably come a little earlier than we've seen in the last couple of years. Take me through how you felt at the plate, left and right, but just in the overall.
7: Yeah. I think overall, you know, a little bit of ups and downs, that's kind of how it goes. I think a little bit more swing and miss than I wanted early, and then kind of settled into a nice groove where we're feeling pretty comfortable and had, over the last couple weeks, some really good at bats. So, yeah, I think for me, Wrigley's played a little bit more friendly this year early, and certainly a little bit more power than it is accustomed to in April and May for me, but yeah, a lot of good things to pull from.
6: Speaking of Wrigley, my partner tonight is Doug Glanville, and he wanted me to ask you about this. He says that you defend your home turf in terms of the specific position of his home ballpark better than any defender in all of baseball. Can you comment on that? And then also just the idea of when you felt like, okay, left field at Wrigley, these are the things I need to know and understand.
7: Yeah, it's a high compliment. I appreciate it. Yeah, I think Wrigley, it's definitely unique, right? You have the brick wall, you have the sun, the wind, and the park playing different every day. So I think I've learned a lot over the last 4 years playing left field every day. I think, you know, being there every single day, starting in kind of second half of 21, early 22, just got really comfortable with the elements out here and what you have to do on a daily basis to prepare for it. And I think I do a really good job of getting the ball into second base and playing the wall here and understanding kind of those little things.
6: I'll make it personal for a second. I have a friend in town from England, and he's gotten a chance to see two Cubs games for the first time ever see baseball. But his biggest question is, I think it's good for you as someone who's played 150 plus games a bunch of times. He is stuck in the idea of English Premier League football and how often they play, and then asking, how do you do it? How do you play every day? And what is the mindset that it takes?
7: From a physical standpoint, right, you have to prepare your body every day, and you have to get used to a good routine to prepare your body. But the hardest part is the mental side, and every single day knowing that you have to work on your craft and then execute, perform, and get results. And so we don't get a lot of days to just work without results at the end of the day, so the mental part of that can be really challenging.
6: Weather tonight, wind blowing in, out, what do you got?
7: Yeah, it seems in. Don't love it. It's going to be in. I think we got a little report that it might be gusting up to 25 in towards the start of the game. So keep it low. Shoot low, Sheriff, today.
6: All right. There you have it right there. Ian Happ with the weather on the 10s and 20s. Let's head it back to the studio, Jim Basquiat.
4: All right, Boog. Thanks so much. How about this? A pair of 5-for-5 guys today. Sebastian Rivero, the backup catcher for the Angels. 5-for-5, 6 knocked in. Joe Adell, 4 hits, 4 runs scored. Angels over the Dodgers, 13-5 to avoid the Brooms in the freeway series. Their bottom 4 batters in the lineup, 13-for-15, 10 RBIs, 10 runs scored, and there was another 5-for-5 guy.

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7: Jim Basquiat back on baseball tonight. Let's get you caught up on other action around the bigs on this day. The Blue Jays rallied past the O's 6-4, scoring 5 times in the 6th. Rangers blanked the Guardians 10-0, 4 home runs backing Jacob DeGrom. Starling Marte, a 3-run shot to back 6 strong from Cameron Noah, and Noah Cameron, I should say, Royals over the Twins 6-5. A's get a 5-0 win over the Astros. Nick Kurtz, Brent Rooker went deep, backing Cage Jump, who's terrific so far for Oakland. 6 1/3, I should say Vegas, right? 6 1/3 scoreless. They beat the Astros 5-0. And Gabriel Moreno, he had himself a day at the plate as the Diamondbacks avoid the series sweep of the Nationals. That's a 5-1 win for Arizona. They combined for 21 runs in the series opener, 18 by the Giants, took 10 innings to play 5 yesterday, a walk-off for the Cubs. Tonight provides the rubber game from Wrigley Field for the Giants and Cubs. For the call, let's send you to Doug Glanville and John Ciambi.
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9: And I'm watching for the home run. I mean, Jameson Taillon has given up 20 home runs this season. It's really hurt him. He doesn't walk a lot of batters. So I see the Giants and I look at their order and I see these key lefties from Devers.

0: to Lee, to Arias, to Eldridge. They are going to be a key factor in doing damage. And so Tyone's going to have to manage that. And on the flip side, the pitcher on the Giants side, Trevor McDonald, he's about the sinker baller. So the Cubs are going to have to figure out how to elevate him. And Ian Happ, I see, as a big centerpiece of being able to accomplish that, as long as Pete Crow Armstrong is being the catalyst.
1: All right. As we look at tonight's matchup between the Giants and the Cubs, one of the things for the Cubs, they have struggled offensively. Who's someone they need to step up?
0: Well, the Cubs, absolutely, he is stepping up. Pete Crow Armstrong at the top of the order has been electric. The 5 home runs over this streak of 11 games. They need him to be that, because he basically won the game yesterday, so single-handedly.
1: All right, as the Cubs take the field, their home white pinstripes, let's give you the starting lineups. 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For the visiting Giants, managed by Tony Vitello, a record of 25-38, Casey Schmidt will lead it off for the 8th straight game. He'll play left field. Rafael Devers bats second at first base. Luis Arraez in the third spot is at second base. Willie Adames will hit cleanup and play shortstop. Jung Hoo Lee's been swinging a hot bat, and he'll hit fifth in right field. Bryce Eldridge, the DH, batting sixth. Matt Chapman hits seventh at third base. Daniel Susek hits eighth at catcher, and batting ninth, it'll be Drew Gilbert. He'll patrol center field. For the Cubs, 34-31. Pete Crow Armstrong atop the order in center. Moises Ballesteros will DH and hit second. Michael Busch will bat third and play first base. Alex Bregman across the diamond from him, and he's at third base hitting cleanup. Ian Happ will hit fifth in left field. Seiya Suzuki bats sixth. He'll play right field, batting seventh. Tonight's shortstop is Nico Horner. For the Cubs, as Dansby Swanson sits again, Pedro Ramirez will bat eighth. The switch hitter will play second base, and Carson Kelly will bat ninth. He will do the catching. Painting the Corners, brought to you by Sherwin-Williams. Capture moments in color with paint made to last. Quickly on the pitching matchup, Dougie, what are you looking for out of Tyone?
0: Tyone's got to keep the ball in locations to minimize damage. He's given up a lot of home runs. And McDonald on their side, sinker baller, it's got to be down in the zone, especially with the lefties down and out of the zone for the chase.
1: Casey Schmidt ready to climb in. Right-handed hitter and left fielder. Giants in their road grays. Schmidt with the orange spikes and the black helmet. And Tyone winds it up and fires. And the first pitch of the game fouled back to the screen, and we are underway. Casey Schmidt in that leadoff spot for the 8th straight game. A leadoff hitter right now, Doug, and he's been on kind of a heater, but it's been more about the slug. He does not walk a ton. The 0-1. And that is in for a strike, says crew chief Andy Fletcher.
0: Well, the thing about Schmidt, it's a good matchup in the sense Tyone doesn't walk anybody, so he's going to be able to make contact, and that's what he's looking to do to try to make sure he drives the ball. So Tyone's going to have to be very careful here.
1: Jameson Tyone, 34 years old, from Texas, fires. Swing and a line drive, hooking down the left side, curling foul, and out of play, and Schmidt stays alive. Tyone goes 6'5", 230, former first-round pick back in 2010. He was the pick in between Bryce Harper and Manny Machado, who went first and third. The 0-2 is pop foul back to the screen. And it remains nothing and two on Schmidt.
0: Tyone has a lot of pitches. Four-seamer, cutter, sweeper, changeup, curveball, sinker. I mean, he works a lot of versions of a fastball.
1: 0-2. Schmidt back in, right side, straightaway stands. Here comes the pitch. And that one is downstairs. Not only does he throw a lot of pitches, he throws a lot of pitches a lot of the time. He throws 5 different pitches 10% of the time. If you round up and use the sinker, it's actually 6 pitches, 10% or more. That's unique. 1-2 the count. Tyone says yes. And the pitch. And that one just missed. Defensively in the outfield, left to right, Happ, Crow Armstrong, and Suzuki, third to first on the infield. It's Bregman, Horner, Ramirez, and Busch. 2-2 on the way. Swing and a miss. Struck him out. And Tyone able to finish off Casey Schmidt.
0: We threw the cutter there about 87 miles per hour, and Schmidt kind of anticipated that it would drop a little bit more and ended up swinging under it. And that's what he does. He can kind of master the shape of the pitch in the zone. And if he's working well, he's getting those swings and misses.
1: So Tyone back to work, delivers to Devers. Yeah, that one too low, ball one to Rafael Devers, hitting .243. Hit his eighth homer of the year yesterday. Giants acquired him in the middle of June last year. The 1-0. Swing and a foul ball at the plate. And the count is even up 1-1. Doug, when you look at Devers as a Red Sox, his OPS during his time there was .859 with the Giants .769. That's a pretty big difference. .859, you're making the All-Star team every year. The 1-1 is outside. And at .769, you're a nice player.
0: Well, the problem it's been clear, too. The strikeout rate just shot through the roof. He's been about 23% in his career. He's over 30 with the Giants.
1: The 2-1, swing and a miss. And now it's 2-2.
0: And yesterday, the home run he hit was the first one this season to straightaway right field. So he's, you know, with the monster in Boston, he could pepper that wall the other way, and those might be outs.
1: Next pitch missing, and now it's 3-2. Infield plays Devers to pull outfield shaded a smidge the other way, and now time is called at home play. We mentioned Jameson Taillon, who had originally drafted by the Pirates, second overall in 2010, moved on to the Yankees, and then signed a free agent deal December of 22 with these Cubs. 3-2 is in the dirt, and Devers will take his base.
0: Well, Taillon tried to go with the breaking ball, curveball particularly, and he threw it down in the zone, trying to get the chase, and Tyone's going to have a lot of pitches. Typically, if he gets some foul balls, he's elevating. He's just trying to keep it in the ballpark.
1: So one out, man at first. No score, just getting started. Taillon deals. And Luis Arraez takes a fastball for a strike. Arraez is hitting 7 in a row. His average resting at .324. He's won the batting title 3 times. The 0-1. And that one misses. A ball and a strike, maybe a little bit outside. Dougie Arraez signed a 1-year, $12 million deal, and they immediately said the Giants did they were going to play him defensively at second base. The 1-1. Swing and a line drive, base hit to the right of second, out into right center field. Suzuki up with it. His throw comes in and is cut off by Swanson. It's a base hit for Luis Arraez, and he's hit in 8 in a row to finish the thought. His defense has been outstanding.
0: I mean, yesterday he was phenomenal at second base, and he's played well, and he's such a good hitter. I mean, in the zone, the contact ability, and he's driving the ball a little bit pretty well this year, get his double. So just a dangerous hitter, and this whole Giants lineup can hit. I mean, they can swing the bat.
1: 2 on, 1 out, no score. It's Willy Adames at the plate. And a big breaking ball finds the mark for strike one to Adames. Willie hit a couple of homers on Friday, knocked in 4. The pitch. And that's in tight now, 1-1. Adames in his career has really been a Cub killer. Remember all those years with the Brewers going head-to-head. The 1-1. That's in for a strike. Cutter. And it finds the mark.
0: Well, Tyone's shown him multiple shapes of this at-bat already in different velocities. 86-mile-an-hour cutter. So he changes speeds. He changes shapes. And the Giants are just trying to outweigh him.
1: 2 on, 1 out. Tyone sets the 1-2. And that's down and away. It missed. 2 balls and 2 strikes. Next offering, cut on and miss, struck him out. And Willie Adames chasing upstairs, and Tyone registers his second strikeout.
0: Well, we talked about the home run issue, and because he is a fly ball pitcher, but that's when he's using the fastball effectively. He went up in the zone after throwing 86, then he goes 93. It's actually not in the hitting zone. He gets the chase, and that's where he can be risky at the top of the zone, because he's commanding that. He can be just outside of it and get the swing.
1: There's Jung-Hoo Lee now, a hot hitter. First and second, and two outs. And the first offering in for a strike. Lee has hit 14 in a row. 500 is the average over that stretch. He's 27 for his last 54 coming in. The pitch. And that is outside. Devers the runner at second. Arise the runner at first. Nothing, nothing. Top of the first. John Ciambi and Doug Glanville. Sunday Night Baseball, ESPN Radio. There comes a 1-1. Swing and a line drive out towards left center field. That's a base hit. Pete Crow Armstrong picks it up, fires it into second. Devers coming in to score. It's an RBI single for Lee, and the Giants jump out front 1-0. Lee has hit in 15 in a row.
0: I mean, Lee is so good, and this is what he was able to do in the KBO. I mean, absolutely hitting everything hard, and what he's been doing lately, crushing it to left center with authority, letting the ball get deep and trusting his hand, and it's almost like a photocopy. He just keeps putting the same swing.
1: There's Bryce Eldridge now, first and third, two away. Runner takes off from first. The pitch is high. Throw to second, too late, stolen base for Jung-Hoo Lee. He had his first steal of the year yesterday. He picks up number two here tonight.
0: And the question is, like, where was this? Like, you know, Tyone has given up a ton of stolen bases in his career, over 100, 103 to be exact. So he's not worried about the runner typically.
1: The 1-0 is a little bit low. Yeah, the guy Lee, who was nicknamed Grandson of the Wind because he ran so fast. His father, Jung Bumley, was a really, really fast guy. Played the KBO. Next offering misses, and it's 3-0. I was joking on the Cubs broadcast yesterday to Jim Deshays, how could a guy whose nickname is Grandson of the Wind not have a stolen base? And then he stole second. The 3-0. Is pop foul, and that'll get out of play down the left side and into the seats.
0: I mean, maybe it's just a meteorologist or something instead of, you know.
1: It's a good point.
0: I mean, we talked to Tony Vitello, the Giants manager, and you could see, like, Lee is coming out of his shell, you know, and I think you'll see a lot more of that game.
1: The 3-1 line to left field. Hap coming on and makes the catch. Eldridge flies to left. The Giants leave two, but they get on the board at the end of a half inning. It's the Giants 1 and the Cubs coming to bat. This is Sunday Night Baseball on ESPN Radio and the ESPN app.
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1: Back at Wrigley Field, John Chumby and Doug Glanville. Trevor McDonald on the mound. It'll face Pete Crow Armstrong at the bottom of the first. Right-hander fires. Yeah, the first offering is in for a strike. Doug, we will see a lot of sinkers from Trevor McDonald. 59% of the time coming in. Chapman in on the grass at third. The 0-1. Swing and a miss. Awkward swing from PCA, as they call him in these parts, on a sinker.
0: And the sinker ball, McDonald has a crunched up motion, little three-quarter delivery, and he gets on top of that ball really well. So he's got nasty sink, but it also has a lot of horizontal move as well.
1: So it'll be moving away from the left hand hitting Pete Crow Armstrong. McDonald is ready. Here's the 0-2. Swing and a high fly ball in the air out towards right center. Gilbert waits on it, and he makes the catch. And Pete Crow Armstrong retired. There's one away.
0: Overall, McDonald has had better numbers against righties, and so it's all about that location of the sinker, keeping it down, keeping it away, and he tends to get a lot of ground balls.
1: Well, and you mentioned very good numbers against righties. They hit just 177 against them. Meanwhile, lefties have slashed 284, 364, 478. And so Craig Counsell is hitting three straight lefties at the top of his lineup. The pitch. And Moises Ballesteros takes down and in. And you asked him, and he said, yeah, we're trying to beat the starter.
0: He said, I'm stacking against the starter, and it might blow up in my face later in the game, but we're betting on early action.
1: The 1-0. Hit on the ground towards third. Backhanded nicely by Chapman. Steadies and fires in time to first. And Ballesteros retired. He tried to punch it the other way, but Chapman was won 5 gold gloves and 2 platinum gloves. Was there with the leather. 2 down. It'll bring up Michael Busch.
0: Yeah, Chapman is just fantastic over at third base. And he plays the hop, but he also has a clock in his head. He very clearly understands the timing and how to get set in position to make a good throw.
1: And he's got a rocket for an arm. Here's the pitch to Busch. And that one is in there for a strike. I saw Michael Busch briefly pregame, and he said, hey, make sure to give my Tar Heels a shout out on the air.
0: Yeah, they pulled it off. My brother was at that game.
1: There's your one. Swing and a little dribbler foul. Third base side of the plate. So the Tar Heels advancing to Omaha as they walked off USC in the Super Regional.
0: They did. And Thornton is also a Tar Heel.
1: Trent Thornton of the Cubs.
0: He was glued to that TV today. He was ready. But I'm sure they are thrilled.
1: Busch steps back in. Nothing in two. McDonald delivers. Swing and a miss. Struck him out. And Trevor McDonald makes short work of the Cubs' top three in the bottom of the first. End of one here in Chicago, and it's the Giants 1 and the Cubs nothing. This is Sunday Night Baseball on ESPN Radio and ESPN app.
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1: Back at Wrigley, Matt Chapman stands in. Jameson Taillon fires. The pitch in for a strike, nothing and a one. Chapman, then Susak, then Gilbert. 7-8-9 in the Giants' order. They lead 1-0. The 0-1. Check swing and a called strike, 0-2. Chapman, Dougie, he had a day on Friday. Two homers and 8 runs batted in.
0: Yeah, I mean, he's historically been pretty streaky guy, and when he gets hot, I mean, it's power numbers, it's doubles, it's everything.
1: The 0-2 is in the dirt. A ball and two strikes.
0: But a good athlete, you know, game-changing defender.
1: Chapman back in right side. Here's the 1-2. And that missed off the inside edge. And now two balls and two strikes the count. Jameson Taillon steps back and fires. And the next pitch just low, and it's 3-2.
0: And Taillon has thrown everything at Chapman, and he's showing him the whole arsenal here.
1: Payoff pitch. And that is down low, ball 4. And Chapman will take his base. Well, Doug, you touched on it. The idea of Jameson Taillon. Oh, and now the trainer coming out. Nick Frangella, along with the manager, Craig Counsell. Taillon immediately covering his mouth with his glove. And Taillon just did a little bit of a deep knee bend. Wow, and he's going to come out of the game. Now, the Cubs have been besieged by injuries this year, especially in their rotation. They lost Cade Horton right at the beginning of the season to Tommy John surgery. Matthew Boyd has been on the IL 2 different times, is currently on. They should get him back this week. Justin Steele's return has been pushed back, so we get ourselves a pitching change, and it is another injury for the Cubs as soon as we get an idea of what exactly the injury is. We will pass it along. Craig Counsell waiting on the mound as the Cubs make the move to the bullpen. Call to the bullpen is brought to you by Liberty Mutual Insurance. 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And with nobody out and a man at first, we're in the second, and it's the Giants 1 and the Cubs nothing. 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
15: Winning run, 1-0. McGonigal, line drive, off the glove of Cole Young on a leap. Perez coming home, he will score! Kevin McGonigal delivers a walk-off, two-run single in the bottom of the ninth inning. A mob scene of McGonigal near first base. The Tigers walk it off.
14: As heard on 97.1 The Ticket, Kevin McGonigal, the walk-off winner. Tigers 5-4 over the M's, came back from 4-1 down, take 2 of 3, and won 5 of their last 6 games. And also get the good news that Tarek Skubal in a rehab start today. 5 scoreless, working his way back to a major league mound. Speaking of, Cubs in the pen after an injury to Jameson Taillon, down 1-0 in the second. Let's go back to Wrigley Field with Doug Glanville and Boog Sciambi.
1: All right, thanks, and new pitcher will be Javier Assad. I mean, to just give you an idea of how abrupt the change was, Assad came in, and as is done from time to time, he was checked for sticky stuff, foreign substance on his hand by the umpire. And as he was being checked, he was also stretching. Like, it was the first time he'd really started to move. So, I mean, we're looking at his first throws here. Carson Kelly at the moment is standing up. So, I mean, he hasn't even gotten into a squat yet.
0: No, very unexpected. And even though they've had a lot of injuries, I mean, one inning into the game, it's a disaster for any bullpen. And so the Cubs are hoping Assad will be able to give him some length. I mean, he was a frontline starter for a minute before his injuries caught up to him. But, you know, he's has the capability of going a good stretch of time, and the Cubs are going to need that.
1: He last pitched on May 15th, ultimately got sent down. They sent him down to stretch him out as a starter, and he was just recently recalled. So Assad, who's had an interesting career path insofar as a 3.61 ERA with parts of each of the last 4 seasons, so 5 total. I mean, he's one of those guys that doesn't overwhelm you with stuff, but he has moxie, and for whatever reason, no matter what, he's been successful always as a starter, really as a big league pitcher. But there are a lot of funky numbers with him in terms of the job that he does with runners in scoring position, etc. But he has been really impressive. 28 years old from Tijuana, Mexico.
0: There's a lot of pitches, and when he was atop his game, the movement was so impressive. It, Craig Counsell would describe, he has this sort of one key pitch that he can make. He just can make the big pitch. There was a lot of two-seamers that start at lefties and catch the corner, catch the edges. And he had such good command of it when he was his sharpest, but he got some injuries, he went down, and all these things. So he's been trying to get back to that form, and you know, sometimes these moments turn into opportunities.
1: So Javier Assad getting through his warm-up pitches. Because it's an injury, he has as much time as he needs. And while we have a moment, we'll let you know the MLB app has you covered all season long. Get your personalized highlights and push notifications just for you. Download the MLB app, the number one app for live baseball. Here at Wrigley Field in the top of the second, Jameson Taillon departing with what looked like the possibility of a back injury, but we shall see. John Ciambi, Doug Glanville with you, and our producer Rob Kelly, Bill Karambelis, our engineer. Always great to work with Bill, and Dan Donicky observing and evaluating. So Daniel Susak will step to the plate. Chapman at first following the walk, and Assad ready to go. Right-hand hitter at the dish, and Assad will throw over to first, and Chapman dives back in this year for Javier Assad. 8 appearances, 3 starts, a 5.88 ERA. He's been up a couple of times. He didn't make the team at a spring training. Here's the pitch, and a foul ball back to the backstop, and it's nothing at one on the catcher.
0: He started off with a nasty sinker. That's his primary pitch, two seam. That ball started middle and really bored in on Susak. He's got a cutter, four seamer, changeup, curveball, slider, everything.
1: There's the 0-1. Popped foul out of play off to the right. And that one getting out of play. Nothing in two on Susak. Giants lead it 1-0 on the Jung-Hoo Lee RBI single. Giants led by first-year manager Tony Vitello making the transition from the college game. Buster Posey going out on a limb and hiring a college head coach. First time that's happened. The 0-2. Pushed foul off to the right and off the netting. And Vitello at 47 years old. He was the head coach at Tennessee from 2018 through 2025, won the College World Series in 2024. And here he is. Grew up in St. Louis, but he grew up a Cubs fan. The 0-2. And that's downstairs. In our pregame meeting with Tony Vitello, you and I were in there along with Rob Kelly, our producer, but the NBC team doing the game on television, Jason Benetti, Jim DeShays, Hunter Pence, and former Cub Anthony Rizzo, all in this meeting. The 1-2. That's inside. And Jason Benetti asked him about his fandom. Well, that actually hit Susak, and he's going to take his base. So now two aboard and nobody out. And when Vitello said, "I actually grew up a huge Cub fan in St. Louis," it was Anthony Rizzo who looked the manager in the eye and asked him, "Where were you the night of November 2nd, 2016? And Tony Vitello said, "I was in Cleveland with my dad."
0: Yeah.
1: And his eyes started to get watery.
0: Absolutely.
1: He went with his father and his brother-in-law. Here's the pitch. Nope. Spin it a bluff towards second. I mean, in real time to sit there and watch him talk about, "Yeah, actually, I was there for game 7. I got to take it in with my dad, and it was emotional." And he looked at Anthony Rizzo and said, "Thank you for that."
0: Yeah, he really did thank him a couple times.
1: Next pitch is outside as Gilbert shortens to bunt.
0: It is what we associate in the magic of baseball. It's like families, and he's been trying to have a catch with his dad here at Wrigley, and you know that history is rich. So, yeah, he was very moved by that in Rizzo's presence.
1: The 1-0 is bunted towards third. Bregman up with it. Fires on the move in time to get Gilbert. And the sacrifice is executed. So the runners move up to second and third as Gilbert puts down the sack bunt. And with one away, two in scoring position for Casey Schmidt.
0: It's a nice bunt by Gilbert. He put himself in a good position. He's kind of squatted, but he didn't like move the bat down to follow the ball. He kind of caught the ball with the bat and let it just deaden. And he put it in a position where Bregman had to kind of change angles, and that was Bregman's only play.
1: Here's the pitch. And that's a little bit high to Casey Schmidt. Struck out swinging against Jameson Taillon in the first. Giants leading 1-0. We're at the top of the second. They're looking for more. Cubs with the infield squeezed in right on the edge of the grass. Bregman, Horner, Ramirez, Bush on the edge of that grass. Here's a swing and a one hopper to second. Throw home, tag, and he's out. Chapman cut down on the ground ball to the right side. Pedro Ramirez fired a strike. Carson Kelly put the tag on Chapman, and it is out number two.
0: Well, you want that ground ball. Schmidt tried to go right side, but the high hopper, and I'll tell you, just a perfect throw to the plate. Chapman tried to dive over with the right hand around.
1: San Francisco Giants are going to challenge the out call at home plate.
0: I think it's a good challenge because Chapman dove and then dove and rolled to his right side and tried to slip his right hand above and over the tag. And so we got to see if that tag was applied more of his chest area. It wasn't his hand. And he made it close. It's just whether it's enough to overturn it, but it's going to be tricky as Kelly's not certainly in front of the plate. He's just trying to reach back and get the tag. There's room for Chapman to dive over it. And is that glove on his chest before that right hand reaches over it as he's rolling past the plate?
1: Now remember how this works. Back in New York, as in the replay room, they go over it.
0: Yes.
1: They have to have clear and convincing evidence that he is safe in order to overturn it. So they have to have a look that shows Chapman touching the plate and Carson Kelly not tagging him in order for this call to be overturned.
0: Well, the replays we've seen so far, not clear and convincing.
1: Not conclusive, I would say.
0: I mean,
1: now, that said, if you made me give my best guess, Dougie, I think he's safe. But we don't have a look that says he is definitely safe.
0: And that's why the call on the field is still critical.
1: Yes.
0: Because that's the burden you have to overcome to turn it over. And there's one angle that's not bad, but it just can't tell. You're hearing the collective moan of the crowd here because they kind of like, he might have been safe.
1: Yeah, well, they just enhanced it and slowed it down a ton up on the big screen, and that made it look more clear that he got his hand in. And now we get our decision from Andy Fletcher.
16: After review, the call on the field stands, the runner's out.
1: And so again, even though it goes to video review, there is still judgment involved, and the call stands. So it is out number two.
0: Well, they picked their word, stands versus confirmed.
1: That's right.
0: Stands like, well, not clear and convincing. It's what we're keeping the call on the field. That was the best call, best judgment. The review didn't convince us of anything else.
1: First and third now, two outs, endeavors up. And a throw to first, diving back in safely is Casey Schmidt. So a big play as Pedro Ramirez on the contact play was able to throw out Matt Chapman at home plate and keep it 1-0 Giants. Here's the pitch. And that one misses upstairs to Devers. Devers a walk and a run scored his first time. Rafael Devers at 29 years old. He's been an all-star three times. The 1-0. Swing and a miss.
0: Last year he played 163 games. So that was fascinating.
1: Mm-hmm.
0: That's what a trade can do.
1: 1-1 to Cal. There goes the runner from first. The pitch popped foul. And that is out of play.
0: Yeah, I mean, one thing I just see kind of across baseball is a guy running to second, stealing, and not looking in when there's like one strike, two strikes on the guy. I mean, you got to look in to see what happened. So, you know, Schmidt goes in and dives, slides into the base. He has no idea where the ball is. So you got to peek.
1: A 1-2. Swing and a tapper. Foul at the plate. It bounced up and hit Devers. So a ball and two strikes with two outs and runners at first and third. Back in the day when we worked together on television more consistently, and we would do What's Bugging Doug.
0: Yes.
1: And I would say that that is one
0: that's bugging me a lot.
1: That's been bugging you for a year or two now.
0: Yeah, I mean, I don't understand how you steal a base and don't look in when there's like a strike on the batter. He's going to swing. You got to know where the ball is.
1: The 1-2. And that is in there, called strike three. And Devers is gone as Schmidt was on the go that time. So the Giants get some traffic but fail to score. We're midway in the second. San Francisco 1, Chicago nothing. 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

0: Mr. Big Time Capital One Bank Guy.
1: Mom, please.
0: Well, look at this Capital One Cafe. I just might move in.
1: Or just drop by. Capital One Cafes are open 7 days a week.
0: I could put my spoon collection right here by the ATM, yes.
1: Wow, you weren't kidding, Mom.
0: I never kid about the spoon collection, son. Oh, hey, what's that thing you always say?
1: There's no fees or minimums on Capital One checking accounts.
0: No, the other one.
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5: Back here at Wrigley as we go to the bottom of the second. And the Giants lead the Cubs 1-0. Trevor McDonald delivers to Alex Bregman, who takes a strike. Bregman, then Happen, Suzuki here in the last half of inning number two. These teams have split the first two in this series. The 0-1. On the ground towards third, but foul and past Quentin Berry, who does the coaching at third base. Jose Javier is their coach at first base.
6: McDonald works really quickly. He's got good tempo, and I mean, he's not messing around. And the Cubs are going to have to try to figure out how he can get him to elevate the ball, but right now they're still chasing it low.
5: The 0-2 chopped on the ground is short. Adames collects the big hop, throws to first. Bregman is out. And there's one away. It'll bring up Ian Happ.
6: Now, in AAA, there's windows where McDonald had a lot of command issues. He had 15 walks in 15 innings. So sometimes if they can lay off it and they're identifying it well, he might get himself into trouble. But right now he's looking really sharp and mostly just throwing his sinker.
5: Here's the Ian Happ, switch hitter batting left. McDonald deals. Swing and a foul out of play off to the left. Happ, last 11 games hitting .318 with 10 extra base hits. His swing and miss is up this year, but he's put up good numbers. Next offering is outside. He's put up Ian Happ numbers. When you look at his slash line, it's like the same every single year. It's right in that all-star type level. He plays gold glove defense. The 1-1. There's a check swing and a pitch downstairs. Here's the other thing with Ian Happ. He is the longest tenured athlete in Chicago. Wow. In the four major sports. Pro football, pro basketball, pro baseball, and pro hockey. This guy has been with the Cubs longer than any player with any other team.
6: Yeah, that's amazing.
5: The 2-1. Outside.
6: I mean, you know what you're going to get. There's something to be said. I feel like when they finally said, listen, you're the left fielder, okay? Don't learn second. You don't have to play third. You're in left field. And then he got situated, mastered the defensive side of it, turned himself into a gold glover, and you know, is a dangerous enough hitter.
5: The 3-1 is in for a strike. I chatted with him for our pregame interview and told him what you said, that no player knows his home park position better than he does, and he was appreciative of the compliment.
6: Yeah, I mean, I stand by that.
5: 3-2 is in there, called strike three. Happ didn't love the call and says something to Andy Fletcher, but doesn't challenge. Two away.
6: Yeah, sinker starts at the hip and comes right back to the zone. You know, Wrigley Field is one of the most difficult outfields, period. Especially day game, wind, sun in your eyes, brick, ivy, baskets, no foul territory. I mean, it's a nightmare. And he's just so collected out there.
5: First one to Suzuki, and that is in for a strike. This was your home ballpark for a number of years. Did you like it?
6: I like the challenge, but this was hard. It was hard. I mean, you can't run into the wall or you're going to lose.
5: The 0-1 is pop foul at a play off to the right.
6: I mean, and now there's less foul territory. So once the line, you go the line into the corner, there's an inch, and then there's brick. There's this wall. And you're dealing with walls everywhere that will hurt you. And if you're over-aggressive, the lines are also extremely deep, deeper than some of the gaps.
5: The 0-2 is outside and low.
6: So, yeah. So I think when, from that standpoint, you're dealing with this little gully that goes from right center as you go towards the line. It bows out even deeper. Are you in front of it? Are you behind it? Are you under the basket?
5: The 1-2 hit on the ground to third. Chapman backing up Fields. Long throw in time. And Suzuki is out, and the Cubs go 1-2-3 again. Third out on the ground for Trevor McDonald. We're at the end of two here at Wrigley Field. The Giants won, the Cubs nothing. 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
5: Javier Assad delivers a strike to Luis Arraez as we move to the top of the third. John Ciambi, Doug Glanville, Sunday Night Baseball on ESPN Radio. Arraez, then Adames, and then Lee. Assad kicks, fires, and that's too low. 1-1 on Arraez, who has singled already here tonight. And now time called. I think he might have had something in his eye. Willie Adames to the on-deck circle down to our right. The 1-1. Swing and a fly ball out towards left center field. Pete Crow Armstrong glides over, makes the catch. And Arraez retired. And before Adames hits, let's pause. 10 seconds, station identification. 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
5: From Arraez, and here's Adames, the pitch. Tapped foul at the plate, and it's nothing in one.
6: That sinker is definitely his bread and butter. It's the pitch he throws the most. It's been hit pretty well in, at the big league level this year, but tonight he seems to have good movement.
5: Next offering is outside.
6: When he's right, he's getting that sinker to have hitters give up on it. They think it's going to be outside or inside, and they get frozen.
5: The 1-1 is a check swing. He went too far. And strike two on Adames.
6: And that was a sweeper there, so Adames was cheating for that sinker, thinking it was going to come in. and it ended up down and away, and he tried to stop his swing and ended up with a half full swing.
5: One out, base is empty. Here's the 1-2. Swing and a miss, struck him out. And Adames is gone. There's two away. Hat tip, by the way, to the Giants PR staff and the front page of their notes. Yesterday, their notes were kind of an ode to Ferris Bueller's day off, because on Friday, it was the 41-year anniversary. Here's the pitch to Lee, and that's in for a strike. You know, on Ferris Bueller's day off, they go to a Cub game. The game they went to was 41 years ago, Friday.
6: Oh, wow.
5: And you had people show up in Cameron's Detroit Red Wings sweater, etc. Here's a swing and a ground ball to the right side. Ramirez flips the first, and Lee is out. But all sorts of John Hughes movie references in the Giants' notes throughout the weekend. Well done. We're midway in the third. It's 1-0. Giants on top of the Cubs. It's Sunday Night Baseball on ESPN Radio and ESPN app.
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0: See the Brewers in a showdown against the Phillies Friday, June 12th through Sunday the 14th, including a William Contreras bobblehead giveaway Saturday the 13th and a Sal Frelick Kids jersey giveaway at the Family Sunday Finale. 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
1: Ball one as Chapman guarding against the bunt was in on the grass at third. Rest of the infield, Adames at short, Arise at second, Devers at first, backed up. And the next offering is cut on and missed, and it's 1-1. Pedro Ramirez, one of the Cubs' top prospects, just 22 years old, good defender, 1-1. And that is inside. He's getting a chance to play as they are giving Dansby Swanson a mental reset. Swanson did not start yesterday, not starting tonight. They're off, the Cubs are, tomorrow. The 2-1 is outside. And more than likely, Swanson will be back in the lineup on Tuesday at Coors Field. It's kind of like the version of having a team meeting before, like, Roger Clemens pitches, right? It's that version of it. You get back in there. Oh, Coors Field. That works. Here's Ramirez, swings and drives one right field, but Lee drifting back onto the track, and in right makes the catch.
2: Well, every hitter just loves to go to Coors Field, and because it's not just about the ball carrying out of the ballpark. It's got huge gaps.
1: Yeah, a lot of space.
2: And the grass is short. Ball's fast.
1: But I think your first point, we always think of the ball traveling, but the reality is it has more square footage in play than any other ballpark in the majors by a lot.
2: By a lot. I mean, you could fit Fenway in it. I mean, it's incredibly huge.
1: Here's Carson Kelly to pitch. And that is in for a strike.
2: So, yes, it's hitters are excited about it. And they're trying to get Swanson out of a tough rut. He's, you know, around 180 and just struggling with two strikes behind the count.
1: Next offering is fouled off at the plate.
2: And, you know, his glove, you know, part of the Cubs' strength up the middle. I mean, you have Swanson, Horner, Pete Crow, Armstrong. I mean, this is an elite defense that eats up a lot of outs. They'd love to have Swanson out there, but they're also trying to get his back going.
1: Kelly taps the plate, straightaway stance on the right side. McDonald delivers. Swing and a ground ball right side past the diving Devers and into right field. Kelly just punched it through the right side. And with two outs, a man at first, back to the top of the order, and Pete Crow Armstrong.
2: Well, it's a good piece of hitting with Kelly. He holds his hands kind of low and leaning forward, and he just waited a long time and got the elevated sinker and was able to just hit it hard on the ground. It's going to likely be on the ground against him, but you could get a little bit more barrel and have a chance to shoot it through the infield.
1: PCA at the plate, left-hand bat. McDonald fires. Swing and a line drive, base hit into center field. Kelly will stop at second as Gilbert retrieves and fires it in. For Pete Crow Armstrong, he's now hit in 12 straight games. And over the 11-game hit streak coming in at 4-13. He came up with a big home run on Saturday to tie the game in the ninth, a game the Cubs would eventually win. Moises Ballesteros now. So McDonald has given up back-to-back singles. Two on, two out. First one to Ballesteros. And the pitch is inside for a ball. Moises Ballesteros, you talk about a rough stretch. He's 0 for 1 tonight. His last 26 coming in, he's at 108.
2: Ouch.
1: The 1-0 is a little bit low.
2: I mean, I really like watching him hit. I think he's going to be a really good hitter. And, I mean, he hit almost 340 in April, so he showed the signs of it, and then just things kind of fell apart. But a little more encouraging numbers in June so far.
1: Kelly at second. Pete Crow Armstrong at first. The 2-0. Swing and a bouncer, foul of first. And a count 2-1 on Ballesteros.
2: For the Cubs now, even though it's not

0: the third time around, but second time around, you know, it's like, okay, starting to get used to that sinker, how it's playing, and curious to see if McDonald starts to mix in more of his secondary pitches. He's been able to rely pretty much solely on that sinker.
1: Here's the 2-1. And that's on the inside corner for a strike. And it evens the count. Yeah, he'll throw a slider and a changeup. But he has really leaned on that sinker here tonight. Runners at first and second, two away. 2-2 on Moises Ballesteros. The kick, the pitch. Swing and a foul at the plate, and they'll do it again.
0: Trying to mix in a little more spin, and he's at his kind of normal rate, over 60% sinker so far. But he has mixed that slider in there. Seen a lot to lefties.
1: Ballesteros back in on that left side. Holds the bat high. He waits. Here's a 2-2. Fouled off at the plate. We'll get back to the backstop. They will do it again.
0: Another slider. He's trying to get it down and in on Ballesteros to get it where he swings over as it goes towards his back foot, but he's getting a little too much elevation, and Ballesteros is able to foul it off at least.
1: Kelly at second, Crow Armstrong at first. Two away. McDonald checks the runner at second. Kicks, fires. Swing and a pop-up foul out of play off to the left, and Ballesteros continues to hang in there. The Cubs since May 9th are 7-19. That's the worst record in the majors. They have not won a series since May 4th through the 7th when they swept the Reds here at Wrigley. Two down, two aboard. The 2-2. Swing and a ground ball. Base hit into center field. Kelly towards third, around third. He's coming in to score. Pete Crow Armstrong will stop at third. It's an RBI single for Moises Ballesteros, and the Cubs have tied the game at one.
0: Well, that's how quickly the Cubs have adjusted the first time around. They're getting him to elevate the sinker, and they're laying off a little bit more on the tougher ones, and Ballesteros was a great at bat. Fouls off tough sliders, slider, slider, slider, gets the elevated sinker and doesn't miss it.
1: Justin Message, the Giants pitching coach, will go to visit the mound. Back to Ballesteros for a second. We talked about the tough stretch he'd been in last 26, 108 with one extra base hit, but I would say you and I are on the same page. That kid can hit.
0: He can hit. I mean, just watching him in batting practice, the balance, he stays in there on lefties. I mean, I see a huge upside. I get why he's gets to the big leagues and DH, and they trust him with it.
1: He got a sinker at 95 at the top edge of the strike zone, and Ballesteros knocks in the Cubs' first run. So first and third, two away. Here's Michael Busch. And McDonald comes set and fires. Swing and a miss. That was the changeup. Busch, a strikeout victim his first time. He got off to a slow start this year. First 30 games at 193. In the middle of that, he had an 0-for-30 stretch. But he has been much better since. The kick, the 0-1. And that is in the dirt. Nice stop by Susak. And the count is even up. You go back to last year when the Cubs won 92 games, made the playoffs, won a series against the Padres, and they lost in five to the Brewers. The best hitter on the Cubs team was this guy.
0: Yeah,
1: whether you want to do OPS plus or weighted on base average or weighted runs created plus, Michael Busch was their top hitter last year. McDonald deals, check swing, called strike.
0: Yeah, he was really locked in, and he didn't get any big bad stretches. You know, he kind of weathered it. And even this year, you know, some struggles, he's getting his walks, he's getting on base. and you could see he was going to come out of it, and you know, I expect the power to come with it.
1: Getting more opportunities against lefties this year. First and third, two outs. And a 1-2 to Bush. And that is down and in. Trevor McDonald, guy who generates a ton of ground balls with that sinker. His ground ball rate at 62%. First three starts were better than the last three, although really, if you're looking at his last three, it was a clunker against the White Sox that skews the numbers. Overall, McDonald has been good. Right-hander ready. Here's a 2-2. Swing and a miss, struck him out. And McDonald fans Bush for the second time. The Cubs leave a couple, but Ballesteros with the RBI single, and the Cubs are on the board. End of three. It's 1-1, Giants and Cubs. 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
4: Jim Basquiat, Baseball Tonight Studios. The team the Cubs are looking up at, the Brewers. Gary Sanchez homered as part of a 7-run 6. Milwaukee beat Colorado 12-4 to finish off a 3-game sweep. 10 extra base hits for the Brew crew, including 2 triples and 7 doubles, as well as Sanchez's 6th home run of the season. They're 5 games up on the Cardinals to beat the Reds today and 7 games clear of the Cubs. But good news for Chicago. As opening day starter, Matthew Boyd finished his minor league rehab assignment, expected to return to Chicago's rotation by next weekend. Boyd coming off a surgery to repair a torn meniscus in his left knee. And Boo, considering tonight's injury to Jameson Taillon, that is welcoming news for this Cubs team.
1: Yeah, you're not kidding. They have been really hit with an avalanche of injuries. And well, when you look at, they had their closer, Daniel Palencia, on the IL. They had their, at least at the time, setup guy, Phil Maton, on the IL. And then Horton done for the year. Steele, who they were hoping to have sometime in June, underwent a setback. And now probably August. And then Boyd on the IL not once but twice. Hoping they'll get him back next weekend in San Francisco. Here's Bryce Eldridge now, and he takes a strike. Nothing at one on the big DH. He's learning first base, the pitch. And that one is in for a strike. Good curveball, and it's nothing at two as Assad gets ahead. Eldridge in high school was a two-way player, but he basically pitched in DH, so he's effectively learning a new position at first base. Here's the 0-2. And that's down and away. I was asking Andrew Baggerly, who's the outstanding writer covering the Giants for The Athletic. I said, if you got him on the mound, how hard could he throw? The 1-2, too high. And he said, if you gave him a couple of weeks, he probably would go out there and throw 99 right away. 2-2, Assad fires. And that is just off the inside edge. And now 3-2 on Eldridge, who stance-wise in the way he wears his socks gives some serious Brandon Belt vibes for me.
0: Yeah, totally.
1: The 3-2. Swing and a foul straight back. He's got a real good idea of the strike zone, like Brandon Belt.
0: Yeah. Well, the thing is, like, now it's, you see, the DH position was always seen historically in this, like, very mature hitter who's hanging on, maybe lost his position. Now you have young hitters in the DH spot.
1: The 3-2 is low, ball four, and Eldridge will take his base. So Eldridge takes the walk. Coming in, he had posted an on-base percentage of .367. For context, the major league average right now is .318.
0: So he's going to get his walks. He's got the power. He gives you the platoon advantage. So, you know, a lot of things they like about Eldridge.
1: So man at first, nobody out. The pitch to Chapman. Swings and grounds one softly to third. Bregman charges, tries to bare hand, can't do it. And Chapman will be safe. It'll go as an infield hit. A do-or-die play for Alex Bregman. And he was not able to grab it and secure it with that bare hand.
0: Coming in, he opened his hand. It hit kind of the heel of his hand. He was trying to get the palm. And that was really the only window where he could have made any play. Chapman was moving really well down the line. I don't think he would have gotten him even if he fielded it cleanly.
1: Bregman has won a gold glove, and that is a play in his bag of tricks that he's actually quite good at. Not able to make it there. Here's Susak now. Daniel Susak, the pitch. Squares the bunt, pulls the bat back, takes high for ball one. Bush was charging from first. Bregman was hinting at it, but then retreating to third. Daniel Susak hit by a pitch his first time. And now Carson Kelly out in front of the plate and pushing PitchCom to let the infielders know the defensive assignment. Susak, whose older brother Andrew played for the Giants back in 14 and 15. The 1-0. And that is in for a strike. Susak showing bunt again.
0: Yeah, I'm not sure the point of that. He squares, he gets the strike, the buntable, and Cubs do collapse, rushing in from first, but just took a strike right there.
1: Yeah, either do it or don't do it, I guess. Would be the thought. We'll see if the bunt is on. First and second, nobody out. Corners creeping in. The 1-1 is a little bit high. He pulled the bat back.
0: And Bregman is crashing hard from third base and trying to maybe steal a quick play. And you have Horner coming over from short covering third. So if Bregman gets there quick enough or someone, then he's could possibly go back door to third base and get the force.
1: 2-1. Here's the pitch. And that one misses, and now it's 3-3. The sack bunt, not a play we see a ton these days. I mean, there are teams out there. The Yankees as a team have one sacrifice bunt. The Phillies and the Braves have 2 sacrifice bunts. Don't see teams giving away outs a ton. The 3-1. Chopped towards third. Bregman picks it up to Ramirez at second for one. On to first, 2. 5-4-3 as Eldridge makes it to third. And there's 2 gone, and now the batter will be Drew Gilbert.
0: Well, it kind of backfired on the Giants. You know, you do work your way to a 3-1 count, certainly a hitter's count. But Assad, with his really good sinker working here, is inducing a lot of ground balls. And Susak not quick enough to avoid that double play. So they went from no outs first and second with a 3-1 count to a quick double play and man on third, 2 outs.
1: 2 down now, and here is Drew Gilbert. And the pitch. Swing and a foul straight back. It's nothing and one. Gilbert put down a sacrifice bunt his first time up. Bryce Eldridge, the runner at third. We're tied at 1. We're in the top of the 4th. Assad works out of the stretch. Comes set. Kicks and fires. Swing and a foul back to the screen. And it's nothing in 2. Javier Assad taking over for Jameson Taillon, who was forced to leave with a hamstring injury. Assad at 28 years old. Cubs signed him out of the Mexican League back in 2015. The 0-2. That just missed. Nope, challenge.
5: The catcher challenges the foul ball.
0: And Kelly's really good at this.
1: Really good.
0: So
1: the ABS challenge right here, and it's a strike. And it is strike three. And the Cubs have both their challenges remaining. We're midway in the fourth. The Cubs won, and the Giants won. 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
1: Back at Wrigley, and Alex Bregman stands in as we go to the bottom of the fourth. 1-1 game, Giants and Cubs. Trevor McDonald delivers. And that pitch is outside. Trevor McDonald, 6 feet tall, 205 pounds. He's 25 years old from Loosedale, Mississippi. The pitch, and that is in for a strike. He went to the same high school, George County High School, that produced Justin Steele. And the Cubs lefty and Trevor McDonald are very good friends. The 1-1 check swing called strike. Yeah, small high school in Mississippi, and produced a lot of pro baseball players. A 1-2. Swing and a miss. Bregman is gone. Alex Bregman 0 for 2. And he's been hearing some boos of late. It's been a battle for Bregman. Last nine coming in at 167.
0: I mean, nasty slider. I mean, when you have that good sinker that can run in on righties and then the sort of sweeping slider action that goes away, can get hitters to guess, and when they're wrong, they look bad.
1: Here's the pitch, and Ian Happ takes a strike. Happ, for once, struck out looking his first time on a call he didn't like by Andy Fletcher, but didn't dislike it enough to challenge.
0: Yes, the new fine line in baseball.
1: The 0-1 is upstairs and inside. Happ with 14 home runs. Here's the pitch. Swing and a line drive. Fair ball down the right field line. And that'll get into the right field corner. Happ racing for second. Lee digs it out. Happ's on his way to third. Ian Happ racing to third. And he slides in. And he's got a triple. So Hack ripping that one into the corner and able to leg out a three-bagger.
0: Well, he gets this ball elevated. We talked about how key Hap is in this lineup. He's a guy who hits the low ball. He can handle the sinker. So he gets it in front of it, hooks it in the corner, and the right field corner and left field corner at Wrigley are deeper than parts of the gaps. So it has a long way to go. If you have any trouble in the corner, that's an extra 90 feet, and Hap took it.
1: Infield in, except Chapman. First one to Suzuki is in for a strike. So Hap a third and one out, and now Chapman and Hap having a little chat over there at third base. Adames in on the edge of the grass at short. Arise up the middle on the grass at second. The 0-1. Swing and a foul out of play off to the right. And nothing at two on Seiya Suzuki, who grounded to third his first time. It's always funny to see Chapman so far back, even when the infield is in, but that's how good the arm is. The 0-2, swing and a liner, caught at short by Adames, and Suzuki retired.
0: Well, not much else Suzuki can do. He gets a breaking ball, a slider that backed up on McDonald, so ended up a hanger right in the middle, and Suzuki was right on this. I mean, he didn't move and just had the bad luck of hitting it right at Adames.
1: Two away, and it'll bring up Nico Horner. Hap at third. Giants and Cubs tied at one. We're in the bottom of the fourth. Trevor McDonald comes set and delivers. And Nico Horner takes inside. Horner grounded out his first time. Nico, a Bay Area kid, grew up going to games at both the Oakland Coliseum and in San Francisco. The 1-0 is inside. I think when he was growing up, I think it was 3-com, or no, Pac Bell. I think it was Pac Bell Park. It opened back in 2000. The 2-0 outside. So he's falling behind 3-0 as McDonald grabs his left sleeve, wipes his brow, and now back on top of the rubber. Has the sign listening in. The kick, the pitch. And that's in there for a strike. A good sinker. It has sat right at about 95 miles an hour the entire night.
0: And, you know, that's an X factor. If he already has really good movement, and that's strong velocity to go with it.
1: No question. 3-1. And to pitch to Horner. Outside, ball 4, and they're at the corners now. So a walk with 2 outs puts runners at first and third for Pedro Ramirez, who flied to right his first time. And now a meeting on the mound. Devers comes in. Arise, Adames, Chapman, and Susak will march out to the hill.
0: Yeah, I never executed my dream of crashing the mound visit from center field. I thought
1: The outfielders are always, it's too far for you guys to get together. You were always in center.
0: Yeah, it was a long way.
1: But you wanted to, like, run in and be like, what are you guys talking about?
0: Yeah, I want to sprint in, just, like, eavesdrop and just have someone shocked to see the center fielder on the mound.
1: Yeah, I get it.
0: Yeah.
1: You're being left out.
0: Yeah, come on, man. I have something to add.
1: John Ciambi, Doug Glanville with you. Sunday Night Baseball, ESPN Radio. Rob Kelly, our producer. Bill Carambellis, our engineer. Here's Ramirez. Switch hitter batting left. First and third. 2 outs. We're in the fourth. And the pitch. A little bit low. Giants 1. Cubs 1. As the Cubs threaten. Hitting with runners in scoring position has been a real issue for the Cubs this season. McDonald sets. Fires. Swing and a dribbler foul. First base side. They do a great job avoiding outs slash getting on base. They're fourth in the NL, fifth in the majors out of 30 teams in OBP. But hitting with runners in scoring position has been another matter altogether. Happ at second, Horner at first. McDonald, the 1-1, low.
0: McDonald's really quick to home. I mean, hardly any leg kick, just sort of slide steps his way. And very hard for Horner to get any kind of jump. So he's right now, Horner's staying put, keeping that right side hole open. Might be a different story if it gets to two strikes.
1: There's a 2-1. Check swing. And they appeal to third. Did not go, says the third base umpire, Willie Traynor.
0: Looked like he checked it. Good call.
1: Beg your pardon. That's John Bacon at third. And the pitch. And that is low and ball four. And he walked him to load the bases.
0: Well, in the end, he didn't really want to mess with Ramirez's left-handed bat. So he's very careful, throwing a lot of breaking balls. And he's going to try his hand on Kelly, but Kelly did a good job of going the other way on him last at bat, taking advantage of the hole.
1: Carson Kelly now. Bases loaded, two outs. The pitch. That's in for a strike. Kelly 1-for-1. The Cubs threatening. Bases loaded, two down. The 0-1. Swing and a miss.
0: Kelly was looking for that sinker again and got the slider and missed it by a significant margin. So he takes his time out to regroup. Now he's going to have to pick his poison. Hope he's right.
1: McDonald ahead, nothing in two. The right-hander taking his time and fires. And that's outside. It almost got past Susek on the backhand. And that was the slider biting down and away.
0: What a play by Susek. This bounced in the middle of the other batter's box. And Susek's a tall guy and catches it on one hop backhand. End up on kind of hands and knees to get to that ball.
1: McDonald ready, 1-2, the pitch. Swing and a miss, struck him out, and McDonald punches Kelly, and the Cubs leave him loaded. We'll head to inning number 5 here at Wrigley. Cubs and Giants tied at 1. 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
1: We are back at Wrigley Field in Chicago on the north side. John Chambi, Doug Glanville. Javier Assad back to work. Top of the order, Casey Schmidt, first pitch swinging, bounces one to first. Michael Busch collects and steps on first base for out number one.
0: Assad has had a good run here. The sinker is playing pretty well. Even when he's up in the zone a little bit, the movement has been strong enough where the Giants haven't been able to hit it on the screws. They're still rolling over and pounding it into the ground.
1: There's Rafael Devers now, and the pitch. Check swing, called strike. And it's nothing in one. Devers a walk and a strikeout. He has scored the Giants' lone run. We're tied at one. It's the top of the fifth. Assad working fast. Delivers outside. Pretty much a full house here on a Sunday night in early June. Devers back in the box, wide open stance. Assad taking his time, still taking his time. Now he's ready. Here comes a 1-1. Swinging a foul, back out of play, down to our left. Javier Assad coming on and replacing the injured Jameson Taillon tonight. The 1-2 is in the dirt. Taillon exiting in the second with a strained hamstring. The 2-2. Swing and a miss, struck him out. And Assad able to get Devers. There's two away.
0: Really sharp. He's mixed in a changeup here, and it had that sinker action just in slow motion. And Devers swings early and above it, totally baffled. He's like, where did that come from? Even nods his head in sort of like confusion.
1: Here's the pitch to Arise, and a fastball for a strike. Luis Arise a single, and he has flied to center. Here it comes, and that's low. The Rise left-hand hitter. The 1-1. Swing and a fly ball center field. Pete Crow Armstrong drifts back. He's there, and he makes the catch. And Assad gets him 1-2-3. We're midway in the fifth. And it's the Giants 1 and the Cubs 1. This is Sunday Night Baseball on ESPN Radio and ESPN app.
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1: Bottom half of inning number five, the Cubs up to hit, top of the order. Crow Armstrong, Ballesteros, and Bush. And Crow Armstrong takes down low for ball one. Pete has flied to center and singled to center. He's moved up on the plate. He's had a lot of success due to that. Next offering fouled away off to the left. And with his recent hot streak, Doug, he now, of course, you mentioned earlier how good a defender he is. Craig Counsell thinks he's the best defender on the planet, any position. But he right now leads the National League in wins above replacement, according to Fangraphs. The 1-1 is fouled off the plate.
0: And, you know, it's excellent that in recent years they've quantified that value. I remember when Kevin Kiermaier was a, you know, Gold Glover, retired recently of the Rays, you know, the front office said, we're never going to devalue or undervalue defense again. We're going to pay for it.
1: Next offering, cut on and missed. And it gets away from Susak briefly, and now he'll throw to first to complete the strikeout. One away.
0: But the thing about Pete Crow Armstrong, he's, you know, he added 30-plus home runs last year as well. So there's an offensive irreplaceability to him, and there's a defensive irreplaceability to him, and that's what makes him an all-star.
1: One down, and Moises Ballesteros at the plate. Ballesteros 1-for-2 with an RBI single. The pitch is outside. Left-hand hitter at the dish, McDonald, says yes. Here comes a 1-0. That's in for a strike. Giants as a team, 12th in the National League in ERA, 22nd in the majors, 24th at starters ERA. The pitch, and yeah, that's upstairs. Meanwhile, the Cubs, they're tied for 28th in starters ERA. So starting pitching has been a problem for both these teams. For the Cubs, certainly injuries have played into it in a major way. The 2-1. That's in for a strike.
0: And talking to Tony Vitello yesterday, you know, he mentioned, he's like, well, we don't have that sort of traditional, this is our closer. So, you know, if you're having trouble on the starting side and your back end is sort of by committee, just a lot of things can get wrong and go off. And they lost a bunch of walk-off games, the Rays, they've had some heartbreaking losses.
1: The pitch is upstairs and outside.
0: So if you're not getting the starting pitching, and then when you do, the lead is evaporating. This is why the Giants are where they are. They're really struggling and have a monumentally huge run differential on the negative side.
1: 3-2. Foul back.
0: So they're working on it, but I see a team that has, you know, really good lineup. They can really hit. They're hugely aggressive. They're not even thinking about walking really. So they have to hit, and that's streaky. That's just going to make you streaky.
1: 3-2 on the way, and that is low for ball four. And with one out, Ballesteros will take the walk, and the Cubs have a man aboard. And before Michael Bush comes up to hit, we pause 10 seconds. Station ID. 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
1: And the first one of Michael Bush misses down and in. Bush has struck out twice in this game. His average sits at 245. Here's the pitch. Swing and a foul ball at the plate.

0: One out by Asteros at first. Giants 1, Cubs 1. We're at the bottom of the fifth. Trevor McDonald delivers. And that's upstairs.
1: The little jingle on the organ, that last song was K-pop Demon Hunters. Just so it's from that.
0: Thank
1: just,
0: you for
1: just
0: that.
1: Letting you know.
0: Appreciate it.
1: My daughter has made me a K-pop expert.
0: Are you a K-pop expert?
1: Well,
0: I was not aware.
1: Yeah, I've become one. Yes, by proxy. I'm a fan.
0: The 2-1. Outside. And now three balls and a strike to Michael Busch. You remember McDonald ate him up his first two times. Got him on strikes swinging twice. McDonald with six strikeouts here tonight. But a good hitter's count, 3-1. The pitch. Swing and a liner. Caught at third by Chapman. Throw back to first. That's a double play. So Busch lines out softly and into the double play. We'll head to the sixth. A 1-1 game, the Giants and the Cubs. This is Sunday Night Baseball on ESPN Radio and ESPN app.
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0: Back here at Wrigley as we go to the sixth, and Willie Adames stands in. First pitch swinging, grounds it to third. Bregman to his left, throws off balance in time. And Adames retired as Bregman showed off the skills ranging into the hole and never stopped moving with his momentum, taking him towards second base, fired a strike to Michael Busch, 5-3, and there's one out.
1: Yeah, we're looking at two really good defensive third basemen, and Bregman, you know, had a lot of speed, very quick off the block there.
0: First one to Jung-Hoo Lee is in for a strike. Lee, an RBI single, and he's grounded out. Assad delivers. And that one misses outside the strike zone. Assad, a guy who works very quickly. The 1-1. Swing and a ground ball to the right side. Ramirez down to a knee. Scoops it up. Throws to first in time. And Lee is out. And there's two away.
1: You know, Assad just done a fantastic job. I mean, you talk about someone who wasn't expecting to be in there, certainly for this early. He was stretching as he came onto the field, but he settled in nicely, and sometimes with injuries, it leads to your opportunity.
0: First offering to Bryce Eldridge. And that one misses. Assad delivers. Swing and a ball popped up. Left side and foul. Now, Javier Assad made his major league debut in 2022. He used to pitch with glasses. In fact, did so the last couple of years. And the main reason he pitched with glasses, the 1-1 is low, was to see the signs. And then this year in spring training, he forgot his glasses at home in Mexico when he came to spring training. And he said, the heck with it. I don't need to see him anyway because we got pitch comp. 2-1 on Bryce Eldridge. The pitch. Check swing, and it is in there for a strike. And Andy Fletcher just tried to ring Bryce Eldridge up.
1: A little over exuberant. I got to know Andy Fletcher because he was an A-ball when I was there.
0: Is that right?
1: Yeah.
0: Next offering, lifted in the air, left field. Hap in and towards the line, and he makes the catch. So you and Andy Fletcher go back a long way.
1: 1992.
0: Wow. We're midway in inning number 6. The Giants won. The Cubs won. 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
0: New pitcher for the Giants will be the right-hander JT Brubaker. Trevor McDonald is done after 5 innings, allowing just the 1 run. We're tied at 1 in the bottom of the 6th. The pitch. And

0: Swing and a miss from Alex Bregman. Brubaker taking over here. Right-hander at 32 years old, former Pirate. Pitch. Swing and a high fly ball in the air out towards left center, but Gilbert under it, and he makes the catch. And there's one away. Bregman continues his struggles. Folks, the MLB app has you covered all season long. Get personalized highlights and push notifications just for you. Download the MLB app, the number one app for live baseball. So with one down, the batter will be Ian Happ. Happ, a strikeout victim his first time. He tripled and was left stranded in the fourth. The pitch. And that is outside. Brubaker, mentioned, has pitched for the Pirates. He's also pitched for the Yankees and for the Giants since last year. Pitch in for a strike to Ian Happ. 1-1 on Happ. Right-hander works and delivers. And that's low.
1: McDonald did a really nice job. And the power sinker, the mix-in slider, made some good pitches when he needed to.
0: Brubaker, the 2-1. And Happ takes a little bit low. And Brubaker, like McDonald, leans on the sinker. Doesn't throw quite as hard. But it's sinker-slider changeup and the occasional curve. Happ awaiting a 3-1. Here it comes. Swing and a fly ball left field. Drifting back is Schmidt. He's there and he makes the catch. And there's two away. Casey Schmidt getting a chance to play in left field. He had no prior outfield experience. Tonight is his 16th start in left, minors or majors prior to this year. And so he's learning an entirely new position.
1: Yeah, I mean, and you see it more and more. Guys are versatile. They learned some tough positions on the fly.
0: First offering to Suzuki is in for a strike.
1: And talking to manager Tony Vitale, I was like, well, what are the tough decisions? And a lot of it is, when do I take Schmidt out? You're losing his bat for defense.
0: The 0-1 is cut on and missed.
1: So that kind of got him yesterday. They took him out, and things kind of fell off, and he was due up second. And they end up going to extras. And
0: they lost.
1: They end up losing. So yep. It's a...
0: Yeah, one of their top bats.
1: So that is a tough call that every night, that's what Tony Vitale is dealing with.
0: The 0-2 is fouled back to the screen. And nothing in two on Seiya Suzuki, who's grounded to third and lined it to short. Suzuki a season ago hit 32 home runs, but he is streaky. He had 32 home runs despite the fact he had a stretch of 38 games straight without a homer. The 0-2. Is low.
1: Yeah, I mean, he's a guy, you know, still takes a lot of those first pitches. He sizes it up, but I think in the last year or two, he started to pull the ball, or at least be more conscious of it and be more aggressive. And then you saw, like, wow, this guy's a legit power hitter.
0: Yeah, pull in the air was a difference maker for him last year. 1-2, lined out into center field, and it'll fall for a base hit. Gilbert collects on a bounce, and the Cubs have a two-out base runner for Nico Horner.
1: Suga does a nice job. That was an adjustment where he kind of let go of the pull and said, let me stay to the middle of the field. So this is a sinker in, and he pulls his hand inside out, just took off the power and went for control and hit it just well enough to drop into center field.
0: There's Nico Horner now, who's grounded out and walked. 1-1, we're in the sixth. Yeah, the first pitch misses for ball one. Chapman about even with the base at third. Now takes a couple of steps back. Suzuki edging away at first. Devers holds him on. The righty fires. Swing and a foul back to the backstop.
1: Brubaker has also that sinker, a slider, change up and a curveball. And I'd say he's a little bit more over the top than McDonald. You know, he's kind of taller, upright. So slightly different perspective for the hitter to try to figure out how to attack it.
0: Horner back in. A ball and a strike.

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2: Basketball in our baseball tonight studios. The Yankees figuring things out without Aaron Judge.
3: One of four lefties in the bullpen for the Red Sox. They bring him in to face Jazz, who is trying to avoid the golden sombrero. He struck out three times. High fly ball, right center field. Rafael Labatt on the track, at the wall. See ya! A three-run home run for Chisholm as the Yankees pouring it on here in the eighth inning.
2: That's Michael K. Yes Network, Jazz Chisholm, Cody Bellinger. Each went deep as part of a five-run eighth. Yankees beat the Red Sox 6-1 to move within percentage points of first place Tampa Bay. They actually lead the American League with 38 wins. Meantime, the Cubs getting five one-hit scoreless frames from Javier Assad out of the pen. We are 1-1 on to the seventh at Wrigley with Doug Glanville and Boog Sciambi.
4: Indeed, we'll go to the seventh, and Assad will go to work against the bottom third of the order, Chapman, Susak, and Gilbert. Javier Assad has been such a valuable piece for the Cubs since debuting in 2022, pitching tonight after Jameson Taillon left with a bad hamstring. He delivers to Chapman. Check swing and a ground ball back to the mound. Assad will run halfway, underhand to Bush, one pitch and one out.
5: And you talk about a bullpen-saving performance right now for Assad. I mean, yeah, they may have the day off, but a guy like Webb in their bullpen went two innings yesterday. They weren't really sure how they were going to attack this game. They were hoping Taillon would go deep. He did not. But Assad has really picked up the slack.
4: Assad delivers. And Susak takes a strike. Daniel Susak has been hit by a pitch, and he's bounced into a 5-4-3 double play. And now time call. Assad working quickly. The 0-1. Swing and a bouncer towards third. Foul. Just foul. For the Cubs, a run, five hits and no errors. For the Giants, a run, three hits and no errors.
5: The sinker ballers are winning the day as nobody's been able to really get much behind the ball. A lot of rolling over, a lot of ground balls, a lot of weak contact. And that is what a sinker baller dreams of.
4: Here's the 0-2. Swing and a foul at the plate. Rolls past Kelly back to the wall. Well, the sinker was a pitch that was, in major focus when you played, Doug, and about 10 years ago, it started to fall out of favor, maybe a little more than that. The 0-2. And that one misses downstairs. And for various reasons, but as a pitch, the way swings in the game were trending, it just didn't match up well with a lot of guys. The 1-2. And that misses outside. Two balls and two strikes. Now you're starting to see it come back. You're seeing an uptick in two-seam/sinker usage.
5: Yeah, especially with the movement, the ability to kind of steal a strike and throwing it at the front hip of the hitter and other ways to use it besides just being down in the zone.
4: 2-2 on the way. Yeah, that's in the dirt.
5: But, you know, after facing a guy like Kevin Brown, you're like, I hope they do abolish this pitch. I didn't even understand. When I first faced Kevin Brown, I didn't understand what I was seeing.
4: Yeah.
5: I had never seen a ball sink like that at that velocity.
4: 3-2 on the way. Swing and a fly ball center field right at Pete Crow Armstrong. Barely has to move. Now a step to his left. Makes the catch. And Susak retired for out number two. And it'll bring up Drew Gilbert.

0: Kevin Brown with one of the greats. Did you ever face Brandon Webb?
1: Oh, yeah, that was a nightmare. I mean, I didn't have a chance to get him.
0: Here's the pitch to Gilbert. And that's downstairs.
1: Yeah, he was nasty. Brad Radke, you know, Derek Lowe.
0: Derek Lowe, yeah, I mean, sure.
1: Come on. I didn't like sinkers, so I just fouled it off my shin or missed it.
0: The 1-0. Swing and a liner to center at Pete Crow Armstrong. He's there to make the catch. And 1-2-3 go the Giants again. Assad continues to do good work for the Cubs. Time to stretch. And midway in the seventh, it's a 1-1 game. The Giants and the Cubs at Sunday Night Baseball on ESPN Radio and the ESPN app.
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0: Caleb Killian is the new pitcher for the Giants, the former Cub, the right-hander on here. And he'll face the switch hitter batting left, Pedro Ramirez. Killian delivers. And that one down low.
1: Killian has a knuckle curve, is sort of that secondary pitch, four-seamer, throws half the time. He has a slider, also a sinker, but the knuckle curve is one of his big pitches.
0: The 1-0, swing and a ground ball to the right side. Arise gathers it in, tosses to first in time, and Ramirez retired. And it'll bring up Carson Kelly. For Caleb Killian, a guy who was drafted by the Giants out of Texas Tech, eighth rounder in 2019. He came over to the Cubs in a Chris Bryant trade in 2021. And the Giants signed him as a free agent this past December. Kelly swings here and hits a three-hopper to the right side where Arise collects and throws him out. Quickly, there are two away.
1: And Kelly's really good at hunting fastballs or hunting pitches early and unafraid to be aggressive. And then Killian threw him off a little bit. He threw one of his lower percentage pitches. He threw a two-seamer sinker. And Kelly got it towards the end and just out in front.
0: Here's Pete Crow Armstrong now. Two away, bases empty. Killian delivers. And that is in for a strike. A four-seamer at 97.
1: And this four-seamer has a little natural cut to it. It kind of goes into lefty, so it is not straight.
0: 0-1. And a pitch. And that's a strike on the inside corner. And now it's nothing at two. Crow Armstrong is 1-for-3. He has singled, and he has also struck out and flied out. And they chant PCA here at Wrigley. The 0-2. Swing and a foul tip into the mitt of Susak. Struck him out. And Killian makes short work of the Cubs in the bottom of the seventh. 1-2-3 go the Cubs. We'll head to the eighth. It's a 1-1 game. Giants and Cubs. 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
0: Back here at Wrigley, and Javier Assad delivers inside to Casey Schmidt. Schmidt, Devers, and Arise for the Giants. It's a 1-1 game. The 1-0. That's in for a strike. 8 total hits in this game. Giants have 3, Cubs have 5.
1: Advantage pitcher. Advantage sinker ball pitcher. Saad has such a signature motion, way he kind of strides.
0: The 1-1 is low and outside. Schmidt 0-for-3 is struck out, grounded into a fielder's choice, and grounded to first. The 2-1. And that is in for a strike.
1: And for those of you curious, there's no D in Schmidt. It's a S-C-H-M-I-T-T. Think of Mike Schmidt, our favorite player growing up.
0: So. Uh-huh.
1: And I don't think he wants to be known for that. No D in Schmidt. That could be a...
0: 2-2 is in there for a strike. And a challenge from Schmidt with no D.
12: A strike.
0: So Casey Schmidt will challenge, and it's a strike.
12: All confirmed. Deficit was one challenge remaining.
0: Giants lose a challenge. They have one remaining. And a strikeout for Assad. Dougie, Javier Assad has been, excellent. He has set down 12 in a row now. And listen to the hand as Craig Counsell comes to take the baseball from Javier Assad. They rise to their feet at Wrigley. Assad hops over the chalk of the third base foul line, and we get a pitching change. Jacob Webb coming in, called to the bullpen, brought to you by Liberty Mutual Insurance. With one out here in inning number eight, it's the Giants 1 and the Cubs 1. 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
16: 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Cubs in the pen here in the 8th inning with the game even at 1. Let's go back to Wrigley with Doug Glanville and John Ciampi.
0: All right, Jim, thanks so much. Jacob Webb will take over for the Cubs. Right-hander to face Rafael Devers. And Webb delivers. Swing and a foul off the end of the bat. And it's nothing at one. Webb, there's an element of it where Craig Counsell kind of uses him like a situational lefty. He's got such a good changeup, and that really plays against left-hand bats. The 0-1 is outside.
1: And even sometimes his grip, I mean, you can almost see like how his starting position, he's ready to throw it at any time.
0: The 1-1, swinging a foul, back to the backstop. Another changeup, 1-2.
1: Devers just came out of his shoes and maybe his kneecap got a changeup, and he went down to one knee. Big follow through, hit his own back. Drop the bat in disgust.
0: Trainer is out to check on him. So is Tony Vitello.
1: It looked like on his follow through, he hit his own back. I mean, he's always had an absolute hellacious swing. And I don't know how he doesn't get hurt more with how hard he swings. But he went down to one knee, and his follow through, he smacked his own back. I don't know if that was the contact or something else, but he's kind of stretching out.
0: Here comes a 1-2. Swing and a miss, struck him out. He went after him with a fastball at 95. And Webb punches out Devers. There's two away.
1: And that's the third time he's punched out, looking and twice swinging. But nice job by Webb and Kelly. They went with the changeups. He was out in front, and then blew him away with the heat.
0: Webb deals, and Arise takes a breaking ball for a strike. A rare curveball from Jacob Webb. Here's the 0-1. Swing and a miss. He goes curveball, then changeup, and quickly ahead of Arise. 0-2 as Arise asks for time stepping out.
1: Yeah, he was way out in front, ended up on his knee.
0: The pitch. Swing and a high pop-up, shallow left center field. Pete Crow Armstrong there to make the catch. And Webb gets the two men that he faces. And that'll do it for the Giants in their half of the eighth. We'll go to the bottom of the eighth. The Cubs and Giants tied at one. 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
0: Bottom half of the eighth, Moises Ballesteros, the lefty, is scheduled to hit, but instead it will be Miguel Amaya with a new pitcher on the mound, and Eric Miller. And with Amaya being announced, a little meeting on the mound. Susak goes out, Arise comes in as they go over how they will pitch Amaya, the Cub catcher. Amaya, right-handed hitter, facing this big left-hander, throws hard, 97, the average fastball for Eric Miller. Here's the pitch, and that one is low. And speaking of big, he is 6'5", and they list him at 269 pounds. Not 270, 269.
1: Yeah, you know, trying to be detailed and specific.
0: The 1-0, swing and a miss.
1: Well, with his size, he has a big sinker, slider, a lot of challenges with command, but he will get his strikeouts as well.
0: The 1-1. A little bit low. Miller was originally drafted by the Phillies out of college. Played his college ball at Stanford, so he knows the San Francisco area. The 2-1 outside, 3-1 to count. Amaya, and then Bush, and then Bregman. Cubs and Giants tied at one. We're in the bottom of the eighth. Infield backed up. The pitch is too low, and it's ball four.
1: Well, that's Miller's Achilles heel at 14. That's his 15th walk in 18 in the third innings. 26 strikeouts, so a lot of those. The year before, last year, 20 walks in 30 innings. So he's going to have trouble throwing strikes. And the question is, can you lay off some of that stuff? Because he's hitting 98, 99.
0: Leadoff man is aboard. And Kevin Alcantara will run for Amaya. Contra, his nickname is the Jaguar. Michael Bush up here facing a lefty. And the pitch. And Bush takes a fastball for a strike. And this is one of those spots where you wonder, when we talked to Craig Counsell about it, do you contemplate a bunt? I don't know how comfortable Michael Bush is doing that. Craig Counsell would rather take his shot at a hit, the 0-1. And that is in there for a strike. Bush is going to challenge.
2: The batter's challenging to call a strike.
0: So a challenge here of a called strike. And they put it up on the board, and it is a strike.
2: The call is confirmed. Chicago has one remaining challenge.
0: And the Cubs lose one of their challenges.
1: I mean, can an umpire celebrate in those moments? I mean, I'm just kind of wondering.
0: Right again. Now, Contra at first, Miller. Here's the 0-2. And that's down and away. He went with a slider that time. Yeah, Miller, I mean, he walks 17% of the batters that he faces. It's even higher against righties. And a little flip over to first, and Alcantara steps back in.
1: Yeah, I mean, he has this big over-the-top power sinker, but it ends up running down out of the zone and also outside corner away off of righties.
0: Here's the pitch. That's down and away.
1: I'm always marvel at the scoreboard operator here at Wrigley, because the ball is like halfway home and they've already put up ball strike.
0: They are so good. It's like that's our guy Rick here.
1: It's
0: instantaneous. Here's a 2-2. And that's upstairs. And now three balls and two strikes. And we told you that Miller's the type of guy that struggles with command. Alex Bregman waiting in the on deck circle. Crowd making some noise. Alcantara edging away at first. 3-2. And a throw over to first. And Alcantara having to duck out of the way of that throw from Miller. Alcantara is a big guy. He goes 6'6". And standing next to Devers, he just towers over him. 3-2. Payoff pitch. There goes the runner. That one is dribbled up the first baseline. Miller picks it up. The throw is high and over the head of Devers. Racing for third, Alcantara, and he slides in safely. And Matt Chapman is pointing to the dugout saying, no, no, I tagged him. Let's look at it.
1: He might have gone under. It was a short hop catch for Chapman, and he had to come up to catch it and then try to go back down and get the tag. And Alcantara might have gotten under there. So Miller tries a backhand. It flips it over Devers, but good backup by Arias, and he throws it. It short hops Chapman at third, and he has to come up, and then he tries to put it in, and Alcantara might have got his foot underneath there, and I think he did.
0: Oh, man.
1: It's close.
0: They were electing. It looked like Chapman kind of knocked his foot off the base with his foot.
1: I mean, it seemed like it's worth a challenge.
0: Yeah, I would agree.
1: This stage in the game, I mean, might as well. It was
0: close. I totally agree.
1: Close enough.
0: Well, here we go. First and third, nobody out. The pitch to Bregman. Swing and a broken bat liner. That one is caught at first. Throw back to third. They step on the bag, and it's a double play. It was almost a triple play. Incredible. A broken bat line drive off the bat of Alex Bregman. Devers caught it. Bush lunged back to first, got in safely. Devers fired a strike to third. Chapman tagged the base with his glove, and that quickly, there are two outs. Wow.
1: Yeah, just the poor base running decision by Alcantara. Any line drive, you just got to freeze. You know, you're 90 feet away. You take it easy. He's way off. I mean, he charged home as if it was a ground ball. And Devers threw it offline, but Chapman had time to come off the base, catch it, and then go back and tag it with his glove. So just a bad read there, and, you know, there's nowhere to go. You just got to wait. Even if that's a ground ball, it's contact play, whatever it is. That ball is clearly in the air, so you just got way off there.
0: Justin Message, the pitching coach, for the Giants is out. And certainly, Alcantara is not going to win any favoritism from Craig Counsell. You're being asked as a pinch runner in that spot, and you got to execute the base runner.
1: Yeah, and he was way fooled. Like, he was sprinting home.
0: The pitch to Happ. Swing and a miss.

0: Bush at first. Miller is ready. Here is the 0-1. Swing and a miss. Happ has really struggled from this side, the right side. Look at his numbers this year, and Happ, as a right-handed hitter, just 155. Next pitch is upstairs.
1: Yeah, Miller went back-to-back on the breaking ball, threw some sliders, got the chase, then tried to go four-seam or more sinker up and just missed by a mile.
0: Here's a 1-2. Swing and a miss, struck him out. So an inning that started in such promising fashion for the Cubs, and they fail to score. We'll head to the ninth. Still tied at one, Giants and Cubs. 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
0: Well, here comes the 26-year-old right-hander and closer for the Cubs as we go to the ninth. Daniel Palencia takes over in a 1-1 game. Top nine, John Ciambi, Doug Glanville. It'll be Adamas, Lee, and Eldridge against the hard-throwing righty. And the pitch. And that one is upstairs and inside at 98. And ball one. They turn off the lights and then flash the lights and play Gasolina by Daddy Yankee. As he comes into the game and he throws Gasolina, the 1-0 is hit foul of third.
1: Yeah, he came in yesterday. He's, you know, a little bit off on the fastball command. Ended up leaning into his slider a little bit more and gave up the sac fly and a couple things that didn't go as well, but he kind of found it.

0: worked with it.
1: The 1-1 is high. 99 miles an hour with that pitch. The 2-1. Swing and a miss. And it's 2-2. Valencia gets so much of that push with that bottom half. He's kind of built like a fire hydrant.
0: And he's got the shoes to match. I don't know what color you call that, like a fuchsia or something.
1: Yeah, fluorescent red, maybe. 2-2. Here's the pitch. And that's fouled back. Every once in a while, a guy will come through the minors and somehow at the big league level or baseball reference, they'll get a number on a weight and a height. And they got Palencia at 5'11", 160. The 2-2. Swing and a ball lifted in the air down the left side. That one hooking and moving foul, and that'll get out of play.
0: Willy Adames is absolutely swinging to hit it into the stratosphere. Not getting cheated at all. No intention of walking generally, but he's been swinging it pretty well, though.
1: 2-2. Here it comes. And that is low. Adames in his career has been a Cubs killer. 15 career homers against the Cubs. He's only hit more against the Reds in a lifetime 870 OPS. 3-2. Payoff pitch. Swing and a miss. Struck him out. And Adames is gone. There's one away.
0: You know, this is a ball way out of the zone. It bounced a slider. And he sped up Adames with the 99 at the top of the zone and got him all amped up. Adames hooking balls foul to third base side and then just had him really expand out of the zone for the strikeout.
1: Now it's Jung-Hoo Lee and a pitch. And that slider is in for a strike. Lee has singled and knocked in a run, stolen a base, and he's grounded out to second twice. So make him 1-for-3. The 0-1 is upstairs and outside. Cubs 1, Giants 1. Cubs about hit the Giants 6-3. Here comes the pitch. Tapped foul. Jung-Hoo Lee in year 3 with the Giants. He was signed initially out of the KBO, a 6-year, $113 million deal. He's played some center field for him, but he's better in right. And a nasty shoulder injury his first year in San Francisco. There's a 1-2. That's too high.
0: Yeah, I was upset about that. I had him as like the rookie of the year. I was like, this guy is going to, you know, just the KBO, and he was out. That was a bad injury.
1: 2-2. Here's the pitch. Swing and a ball drilled to center. Pete Crow Armstrong waits on it. He's there to make the catch. And that's out number 2.
0: Yeah, the ball doesn't have a lot of jump to it. I mean, this ball is hit pretty well, almost over 99 miles per hour, but just dying out there.
1: So 2 up and 2 down. And the batter will be Bryce Eldridge. We're tied at 1. It's the top of the 9th. Sunday Night Baseball on ESPN Radio. John Ciambi and Doug Glanville. Palencia fires, and Eldridge takes a strike. Nice Eldridge. Big guy, I'll say. He goes 6'7", 251. Here's the 0-1. Swing and a miss. So now it's 0-2, and the crowd will rise to its feet collectively. Fans want the strikeout. Palencia cupping his glove to his right ear so he can hear pitch calm. 0-2. And the pitch. Swing and a high fly ball left field. Hap coming in. In some more. Makes a one-handed catch. And 1-2-3. Go the Giants. We'll go to the the bottom of the ninth at Wrigley. The Giants won. The Cubs won. 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
1: Well, we go bottom nine, and for the Cubs, it'll be Suzuki, Horner, and Ramirez against the new pitcher, Keaton Wynn. Wynn, who suffered the loss yesterday as the Cubs walked it off in 10. Here's the pitch. Swing and a miss from Suzuki, who's 1-for-3. The Cubs, you think about this year at home, and the Cubs have 20 wins at home. The 0-1 is outside. So they have 20 wins at home. Eight of them are walk-off wins.
0: Ooh.
1: And that is the major league high.
0: Wow, that's exciting. Way to take it.
1: The 1-1 is in for a strike. Suzuki will challenge.
7: The batter's challenging to call a strike.
1: So Suzuki challenging a pitch that appeared to be on the outside edge, and it's a ball. And Seiya is correct. So it's a ball, and that flips the count from 1-2 to 2-1.
0: Big difference.
1: Here it comes. Bounced foul, third base side. And now 2-2 on Suzuki. 36,317 here tonight. Sunday Night Baseball at Wrigley Field. And now the 2-2. Swing and a miss, struck him out. Suzuki is gone on strikes, and there's one away.
0: And Wynn has some really good stuff, a splitter, sinker, slider, and a powerful four-seamer, and he's in the trust tree for Tony Vitello. He's getting some action, and, you know, has a .86 whip, so he doesn't allow a lot of traffic.
1: First offering now to Nico Horner. That's in for a strike. Horner is 0-for-2. He's grounded out, walked, and he's flied out. Wynn turns, kicks, and fires. That one misses a little bit low. So ball and a strike. Keaton Wynn says yes. Turns, kicks, deals. Swing and a line drive and a base hit into right field. Nico Horner the other way with a single. And a winning run is aboard, and here comes Pedro Ramirez.
0: Yeah, he stayed on that ball well. His ball is cutting a little bit away from him, and Nico Horner is so good at spraying the ball around. His last at bat, he crushed the ball to left center, just died in the track. But he didn't overcompensate. He just said, all right, stay short, go to the other way, and take the base hit. And with his base running, it's an X factor being able to score himself.
1: Horner at first, Wynn delivers, and that's grounded foul of first. Just down that first baseline. Nico Horner has 12 stolen bases. He's been caught twice. Pedro Ramirez getting the start at second base. Horner getting the start at shortstop tonight. Horner's the runner at first. The 0-1. Check swing. And he held up, and it's a ball.
0: Wynn can break into that sinker, trying to get the ground ball, trying to get a two-for-one deal here.
1: Throw to first, and Horner steps back in. Nico did not have a big lead. Was able to get back in, but certainly a stolen base threat over there. One out. The count 1-1. We're tied at one, bottom of the ninth. And the pitch. And that's inside. Carson Kelly in the on-deck circle down to our left. Horner edges away at first. Devers holds him on. Wynn comes set at the bell. Here comes. And that's low. Trying to get him to chase after the splitter there, and he wouldn't do it.
0: He was trying to get him something that had that sinking action, but slower, trying to get him out in front. And he yanked it a little bit too far, just floated inside.
1: 3-1 now. Wynn delivers. And that's outside, and it's ball four. And now the winning run is in scoring position. First and second and one out. And a meeting on the mound. And as that happens, we will pause 10 seconds for station identification. 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
1: So Chapman, Adames, Arise, Devers, and Susak depart back to their positions. And Carson Kelly with a golden opportunity to win this game for the Cubs. One out, bottom of the ninth. First and second. Horner is the winning run at second. As they play Eddie Money in the background, and Carson Kelly trying to send Nico home tonight. The pitch. Swing and a ball popped in the air. Caught. And Wynn, the pitcher, grabs it in foul ground. They actually called an infield fly, I think. And now it'll be left up to PCA. Yeah, they call infield fly on that so that Wynn wouldn't drop it on purpose. Well, here we go. Two outs, first and second. And Pete Crow Armstrong. And the pitch. Swing and a foul straight back. And it's nothing in one. He took a big hack at a four-seamer. At 97.
0: Well, this is exactly the man the Cubs want to see in this situation, and he is on fire right now.
1: A champ PCA, the 0-1, is down low. One of the things for this hot streak that has helped PCA is he has crept farther and farther up on the plate. 1-1, the pitch. Swing and a ball popped up. Foul out of play off to the left. It feels like it's helped him with his sight lines for the strike zone. Right here, though, in a 1-2 hole, and you wonder if Wynn is going to look to bury that split finger fastball. And again, they chant PCA at Wrigley Field. Corner at second. He's the guy that matters. Ramirez at first. Tied at one. The 1-2 is outside.
0: And when 97 raised the eye level, could set up the splitter here.
1: The Cubs with 8 walk-off wins this year. It leads the majors. Crow Armstrong waits the pitch. Swing and a ground ball to the right side. Devers scoops it up. Scrambles to the base, and Pete Crow Armstrong is out. And the Cubs squander an opportunity. We're going to the 10th. 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
10: Jim Pasquale in our Baseball Tonight studios. Pair 5 for 5 games in the bigs today. Sebastian Rivero, the backup catcher for the Angels, 5 for 5, 6 knocked in their 13-5 win over the Dodgers to avoid the Brooms. The bottom 4 batters in that Angels lineup, 13 for 15, 10 RBIs, 10 runs scored. And then there's Carson Benj, who went 5 for 5 for the Mets, a home run, an RBI triple, and a 7-3 win over the Padres as New York takes 2 of 3 in San Diego. We are 1-1 on to the 10th inning at Wrigley Field with Doug Glanville and Boog Shami.
1: All right, Jim, thanks so much. New pitcher will be Trent Thornton. Thornton will pitch with the automatic runner at second, and that'll be Jonah Cox. So they'll use Cox to run for Eldridge. And he could scoot. Trent Thornton takes over, and he'll face Chapman, Susak, and Gilbert. And the numbers for Thornton this year: a 1.80 ERA in 15 innings. Right-hander ready and fires. And that is in for a strike. Dougie, he's all arms and legs coming at you.
0: Oh, yes. You just see feet and fingers. Four-seamer, cutter, curve, sweeper, sinker.
1: The 0-1 is hit on the ground, right side, through the right side, hole and a base hit around third. And coming in to score is Cox, and a base hit for Chapman. And the Giants have the lead here in the 10th. It is 2-1.
0: Well, Chapman is definitely locked in. This isn't a bad pitch, actually. It's a kind of a sweeper away, and Chapman just punches it over there. Not a big swing, just saying, all right, I'm going to commit to the right side. At worst case scenario, I move him over 90, but he got the base hit.
1: And now Susak up here looking to bunt.
0: That was more of a bunt for base hit. His lower half was already moving towards first at contact. So usually that's more of an indicator, but it's hard to do anything if you're moving. Your whole head is moving. You're not going to see the ball well.
1: Throw to first, and diving back in safely is Chapman. So the Giants with the automatic runner at second, and Chapman comes up and wastes no time and singles to right to make it 2-1 San Francisco in the 10th. Thornton delivers, swing and a miss. And now it's nothing in two. Daniel Susak has been hit by a pitch. He's grounded into a double play. And he's flied to center. Thornton listening in, nods yes. Chapman leads away at first. The 0-2. Popped foul off to the right and off the netting down the first baseline. Giants have taken the lead despite the fact they've been out hit in this game. Here's the pitch. Yeah, that's outside.
0: Well, they managed to, you know, ride very good pitching today, and they able to get to extra innings and took advantage of the zombie ghost runner and
1: the Manfred man.
0: The Manfred man.
1: The 1-2 is hit in the air, center field, out towards right center is Pete Crow Armstrong to make the catch. And there's one away. Susak is out.
0: We actually come up with an official term, like what is that runner called? I
1: mean, he's the automatic runner.
0: Automatic runner.
1: Yeah.
0: Okay.
1: He automatically appears.
0: He just teleports.
1: Yes, that's correct. First one to Gilbert is a little bit low. Ball one, no strikes. Do you like Ghost Runner?
0: Yeah, I kind of like Ghost Runner. I've heard zombie. I mean, I think what I struggle with is the inability to explain, like, how did this guy get here? Right.
1: He just appeared.
0: It's hard in baseball to get on base, so you just throw him in there.
1: Throw over to first, and diving back in safely is Matt Chapman.
0: I understand why, and the, you know, speeding up and the bullpens and so on, but it is tough to, like, have someone that you can't explain how he got there, knowing how hard it is to get on base in the big leagues, you know.
1: Here's a 1-0. And that's too high. Now 2-0 on Gilbert, who's 0 for 2 with a sack bunt. Giants lead 2-1. We're in the 10th. Sunday Night Baseball, ESPN Radio. The Cubs, after this game, will head to Denver. They have an off day and then play the Rockies Tuesday. The 2-0 is fouled back to the screen. The Giants, meanwhile, will leave after the game and go home and play tomorrow night.
0: Yeah, that's going to be a tough stretch, and these are... they're on the brink of a game where if they let it slip away, they've had some tough losses, then they have to go home. They've used a lot of relievers. You know, Miller, Wynn, you know, some back-to-backs. I mean, their bullpen's going to be in shambles.
1: Here's a 2-1. That's upstairs outside. It missed. Three balls and a strike. So Trent Thornton on here. A game where the Cubs got a brilliant relief effort from Javier Assad. He had to replace Jameson Taillon one batter into the second. Taillon exiting with a hamstring issue. And Assad did not allow a run, entering in the second, exiting with one out in the eighth. Next pitch upstairs outside, ball four. And now there are two aboard. Tommy Hottovy out to the mound.

0: So a meeting on the mound as we wait on Casey Schmidt to come up to the plate. Hobie Milner is loosening in the pen for the Cubs. And you wonder if Milner will be coming in regardless after the Schmidt plate appearance.
1: Yeah, no doubt. No doubt. And Thornton, the last couple of years this season, not a lot of strikes.

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1: Pettis.
2: Yeah, legend.
1: He's taking over for Hector Boer, who was reassigned after some struggles as third base coach.
2: Yeah, third base coach can get sent out too.
1: No doubt. The 0-2 popped up, and this one foul back and out of play.
2: Well, they're enforcing the rule now where they have to stay kind of in the shape of the box, at least when the pitch is.
1: Talking about the coaches.
2: Coach's box, yes. So they have to really fight to get an angle.
1: The 0-2 is tapped foul at the plate, and they will do it again. Yeah, Gary Pettis at third. Shane Robinson, their coach, at first.
2: Yeah, I mean, when you're always at a third base coach trying to get a good read on the ball, but also in an angle that you buy yourself more time to get that read. That's why you see a lot of coaches come way down towards home plate to try to wait to the last minute to make the call.
1: The 0-2. Swing and a one-hopper hit up the middle. Picking it up is Ramirez. Steps on second, throws to first, and it's a double play. And the Cubs get out of it, but not before the Giants push across the go-ahead run. We'll go to the bottom of the 10th. San Francisco 2, the Cubs 1. 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

0: here at Wrigley Field. John Ciambi, Doug Glanville, and new pitcher will be the right-hander Dylan Smith. And with Smith, who was recalled from AAA Sacramento on Tuesday, on here. So a right-hander, Michael Conforto, is going to get a chance to hit with the tying run at second, the ghost runner and Pete Crow Armstrong.
1: Well, that's a big bonus for the Cubs to have Crow Armstrong as your runner. So a lot of speed, excellent base runner. Certainly a helpful advantage for them to have him at second base right to start the inning.
0: So Conforto hitting for Alcantara. Smith says yes, comes set, fires. And a fastball misses. Michael Conforto has been a really good player for the Cubs. If you do it by OPS, he's been their top hitter. And I don't think they saw that coming. The 1-0. And that is in for a strike. He's gotten to play probably a bit more than expected.

0: called strike.
1: So a challenge from Conforto on a called strike. So the ABS, and it's low. And that is big right there. So the count moves from 1-1 to 2-0.
2: Well, it shows you that when you have that two-dimensional plane that's in the middle of the plate, if that was at the front of the plate, that's a strike.
1: Here's the 2-0. Swing and a liner foul down the first baseline. Again, to your point, the ABS is set for the middle of the plate. So it's a great point. It had previously been set at the front. The 2-1. And that one misses.
0: Catcher challenges the foul ball.
1: But the catcher, Daniel Susak, will challenge. Right now it's a 3-1 count. This would be big. And it's a strike. The call is overturned. And now it's 2-2. Oh, man.
2: Wow, it's like a boxing match
1: broke
2: out here. I mean,
1: Pete Crow Armstrong edging away at second. Adamas sneaking in behind him. Now time is called, and Smith will step off the runner. The rubber, I should say.
2: And back in my day, I would have wanted the challenge from center field. Just sprinted in. Center fielder is challenged.
1: I believe it. Two balls, two strikes. Smith leaning over, listening in. Now straightens. The 2-2. Check swing and a pitch down and in, and he went. Struck him out. John Bacon rings him up.
2: This is close, but looked like he
1: did go.
2: Smith has a really good curveball, it seems, but sweeper, four-seamer, sinker. But he's got some good stuff.
1: Pitch to Bush. There goes Pete Crow Armstrong to third. Throw there is too late, and the pitch was a ball. Now we're going to wait to see if they're going to challenge the call at third, and they will not.
2: And when he dove head first, his left hand hit the base, and then it kept sliding over. I thought there might have been a shot that he fell off the base, but he did hold the ground. And that's the advantage of having Pete Crow Armstrong in that position. He's at second in scoring, but he can put himself at third. And that 90 feet is a big deal now. Anything in the air, sack fly, pass ball, he's just opened up some other ways they can push that tying run across.
1: Infield in, man at third, the 1-0. Check swing, called strike. For Crow Armstrong, stolen base number 14. That leads their team.
2: Well, it looked like Bush.
1: Bush wanted to challenge. The umpire said he waited too long.
2: And at least from afar, it looked kind of passive how he tapped his helmet.
1: That's one of the things, is that you think about it, how many times hitters tap their helmet.
2: Yeah, fix their brim.
1: The 1-1. Swing and a foul, left side. And now 1-2. Infield in, the tying run 90 feet away. Giants 2, Cubs 1, bottom of the 10th. There's one out. Smith leans over, looks in. The pitch. Swing and a ball popped up. Out to shallow center field. Adamas going out and makes the catch. And quickly fires it in to Susak. And now the Giants need just one more out. And who's at the plate but Alex Bregman. Bregman, the guy the Cubs signed 5 years, $175 million, a veteran who's been an all-star three times. He's played in the postseason all 9 of his full years. He knows about big spots, but it's been a tough run. The pitch. And that is outside. I mean, he has really struggled. Last 9 coming in at 167. Batting average down to 244, and he's 0 for 4 tonight. The 1-0. Swing, and a ball popped up. Left side of the infield. This is going to do it. Adames makes the catch, and the Giants win it here in 10. 2-1 the final as the San Francisco Giants come into Wrigley and take 2 of 3, and they win this one in extra innings, Dougie.
2: Well, you have to give credit to the San Francisco Giants pitching tonight. I mean, it's been a struggle for them to get any kind of output from their starting pitcher, but Trevor McDonald really addressed that. 5 innings strong, 6 strikeouts, had the sinker working really well, and really didn't get fazed, you know, when the Cubs got that run eventually in the third inning. But great job by their pitching, and then the bullpen did the rest. A bunch of zeros up there, and there was a lot of knocking on the door, but they were able to hold them off and stave them off. So that run in the first and then ultimately in extra innings became the difference maker for the Giants.
1: Again, our final 2-1 Giants over the Cubs. For Doug Glanville, producer Rob Kelly, and engineer Bill Carambellis, I'm John Ciambi from Wrigley Field. Now we send it to Jim Basquel in the studio at the postgame show.
0: All right, Boog, thanks so much. Just the fourth road series win for the San Francisco Giants this season. For the Cubs, they've lost 10 of their last 12 at Wrigley Field. 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The Office of the Commissioner of Baseball may not be reproduced or retransmitted in any form, and the accounts and descriptions of this game may not be disseminated without express written consent. Coming up next in the Baseball Tonight postgame show, our game flow highlights of another one that goes extras. 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
0: Jim Baskel back on the Baseball Tonight post-game show on the heels of the series finale at Wrigley Field. Giants and Cubs, San Francisco on Friday in the opener of the series, blasting Chicago 18-3. Cubs returned the favor with an extra inning W on Saturday, so the series was on the line tonight. 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And it was the visitors that struck first, opening frame this against Jameson Taillon.
1: There comes a 1-1. Swing and a line drive out towards left center field. That's a base hit. Pete Crow Armstrong picks it up, fires it into second. Devers coming in to score. It's an RBI single for Lee, and the Giants jump out front. 1-0. Lee has hit in 15 in a row.
0: Indeed, Boogshabi. That continues the hit streak, and that gets the visitors on the board first, courtesy of Hoon Lee of 1-0. San Francisco. Taillon came in with a 6.49 ERA in his previous five starts, and after a walk to Matt Chapman in the second, he would leave this game with a left hamstring strain. Javier Assad came in and got as much time as he needed to get warmed up. San Francisco in that frame at second and third, one out. Chicago got some D.
1: Bregman, Horner, Ramirez, Bush on the edge of that grass. Here's a swing and a one hopper to second. Throw home, tag, and he's out. Chapman cut down on the ground ball to the right side. Pedro Ramirez fired a strike. Carson Kelly put the tag on Chapman. And it is out number two.
0: Yeah, they'd get out of that inning. Getting Assad would get the strikeout and escape trouble from San Francisco. So still 1-1 affair. Bottom three, Chicago puts a two-out rally together against Trevor McDonald. Two on for Moises Ballesteros, and he comes through.
1: The 2-2. Swing and a ground ball. Base hit into center field. Kelly towards third, around third. He's coming in to score. Pico Armstrong will stop at third. It's an RBI single for Moises Ballesteros, and the Cubs have tied the game at one.
0: Yeah, that would even the game at one. And you heard Boog talk about PCA, one of those ducks on the pond. He extended his hit streak to 12 straight as well. 1-1 on to the fourth. Chicago had him loaded with two outs, but Trevor McDonald wound up getting out of that jam when he struck out Carson Kelly. What more can you say about Javier Assad? He retired the last 12 he faced, 6 1/3 scoreless.
1: 2-2 is in there for a strike and a challenge from Schmidt with no D. And it's a strike. Giants lose a challenge. They have one remaining. And a strike up. Javier Assad has been, I mean, excellent. He has set down 12 in a row now. Yeah. And listen to the hand as Craig Counsell comes to take the baseball from Javier Assad. They rise to their feet at Wrigley.
0: An unsung hero for the Cubs on this night. Eighth inning, the Cubs had their shot. First and third, nobody out. Alex Bregman at the dish.
1: Payoff pitch, there goes the runner. That one is dribbled up the first baseline. Miller picks it up. The throw is high and over the head of Devers. Racing for third, Alcantara, and he slides in safely. And Matt Chapman is pointing to the dugout saying, no, no, I tagged him. Let's look at it.
0: They'd wind up getting a double play off the bat of Alex Bregman to get out of that frame because Ian Happ wound up striking out, and the Cubs' rally was squashed in no time. Meantime, in the 10th inning, the phantom runner aboard for the visiting San Francisco Giants and Matt Chapman at the plate.
1: The 0-1 is hit on the ground right side, through the right side, holding a base hit around third, and coming in to score is Cox, and a base hit for Chapman. And the Giants have the lead here in the 10th. It is 2-1.
0: And Matt Chapman, who had that huge day on Friday, comes through with the lead run there. 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He represented the tying run, but there were two outs, and it's Bregman back up this time against Dylan Smith.
1: The 1-0. Swing and a ball popped up left side of the infield. This is going to do it. Adames makes the catch, and the Giants win it here in 10. 2-1 the final as the San Francisco Giants come into Wrigley and take 2 of 3, and they win this one in extra innings.
0: Yes, the Giants get a road series win for just the fourth time this season. They scored two times yesterday in 10, not enough in that 3-2 loss. The two runs on this day, enough to get the series win. Meantime, the Cubs looking up at the Brewers. Well, Milwaukee got it done today as Gary Sanchez homered as part of a 7-run 6. Brewers beat the Rockies 12-4 to finish off a 3-game sweep. 10 extra base hits. They're 7.5 clear of Chicago, 5 up on St. Louis. The Braves, well, they keep getting it done. They have the best record in Major League Baseball.
10: Bases loaded, one down, and a chance to tie up the game or better right here. A one pitch. Swung on and banged. Deep to the right field line. Off the wall. They're off to the races. In to score Smith. Here comes Yaz. Here comes Mateo. Harris lays down the law. It's a 3-run bases clearing double, and the Braves surge ahead of the 7th.
0: That's 680 the fan. That's game-winning knock. They had just 3 hits on the night, but that 3-run double off the bat of Michael Harris gives them a 3-2 win over the Pirates to finish off a 3-game sweep. They've won 8 of 10. Brandon Marsh homered for a third straight day, drove in a pair. He leads the National League at .338 batting average. Phillies beat the White Sox 9-5. They finish off a 5-1 homestand. Meantime, the Tigers getting right and getting a walk-off.
15: And the man at second, the winning run. 1-0. McGonigal line drive. Off the glove of Cole Young on a leap. Perez coming home. He will score. Kevin McGonigal delivers a walk-off 2-run single in the bottom of the ninth inning. A mob scene of McGonigal near first base. The Tigers walk it off on McGonigal. Line drive. RBI not.
0: That's 97-1 the ticket, and that's your game winner, 5-4 over the M's. They came back from 4-1 down, have now won 5 of their last 6, and get word that Tarek Skubal, 5 scoreless in his first rehab start as well. His return around the corner. Jazz Chisholm, Cody Bellinger went deep as part of a 5-run 8. The Yankees beat the Red Sox 6-1. They have 38 wins. That's most in the American League. The Rangers blank the Guardians, hitting 4 home runs to back Jacob DeGrom in a 10-0 win. And a pair players today in the bigs go 5 for 5. Sebastian Rivero, 6 RBIs as well, and the Angels 13-5 win over the Dodgers as they avoid the brooms, while Carson Benj went 5 for 5. The rookie had a home run, run-scoring triple, and the Mets 7-3 win over the Padres as they take 2 of 3 from the Friars. Once again, our final score, the Giants in 10, best the Cubs 2-1 to take 2 of 3 at Wrigley Field. Coming up next, it's game night for producer Taras Lajewski, technical director Cam Berry, associate producer Ryan Matlack, as well as Doug Glanville and John Chombi. I'm Jim Baskwell. 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
25: Picks, I'm not saying that you don't, but I just think the teams that rebuild are the ones that get the most amount of picks, like, and can use those picks to make, you know, draft good players, but also then use those to trade for some other players that maybe fit better. Like, when you're stuck in that vacuum of like, well, we're just going to take your best player back or your second best player, I'd be like, no, I just want nothing but picks. The team with the most amount of picks is the one that's going to work out. I'd like to sit here and say OKC is the prime example of that because of the trades they've been able to make with all the picks that they have. But I just feel like if you're Milwaukee, I'd be more valuing the picks than the players, but that's just me.
26: Yeah, I mean, if you're Milwaukee, you understand that, like, to field a title contender in a post-Giannis world, we're going to have to build this thing from the inside out. Mm-hmm. Because, again, I get it. It's 2026. The whole big market, small market thing isn't as dominating of a conversation as it once was. But still, you're not really going to entice big-level free agents to come to Milwaukee. It's just not that sort of destination. So you're going to have to build the team from within. So to your point, that's why those draft picks matter. And to your point, that's why a good scouting department matters, because you're basically tasking these individuals, go find the players we need to take this next step, because you're not going to get you're not going to get a superstar to come there. Hell, you got Giannis with the 13th pick in the draft. No one knew he was going to become the player that he was. So you're going to have to find those type of players, and that's the task at hand for this Milwaukee team. And if I was them, I would want to start that process immediately, right now. Okay, like, what can we get in return, and how can we start building this thing up from the ground immediately, even before the first draft pick is called?
25: And that's, I think they're right on with that kind of deadline, so to speak, of the draft, because this is supposed to be a very solid draft. Next year's draft is supposed to be pretty solid as well. You're going to want to accumulate those picks. And with the apron, with how things are set up with the CBA, rookie contracts are much cheaper. There's where you can kind of play that middle ground almost of some cheaper talent, then maybe try to go get that superstar if you can. And then at the end of the day, too, on the other side of it, for Giannis, teams that are going to be involved or wanting to get him are going to be a team that's shooting for a finals. This isn't a team like, oh, yeah, no, we're kind of in this middle of our own rebuild. Like, no, it's going to be a team that was in the I'm going to guarantee it was a team that was in the playoffs this past year. See him like, you know, Washington as their rebuild's going on or something like that. It's going to be a team that's going to come over the top. And especially for Giannis, you know, I'm here in Cleveland, and Cleveland has come up a few times. And I have a friend that covers the Cavs, and he just goes, the injuries, man. And this is just his opinion. He is really afraid of the injuries coming up with Giannis. And I go, hey, he's getting a little older. Kind of is what it is, but something you're going to have to factor in. 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You know, and the other thing quick about Giannis, about what is he looking for as he tries to pick a team? It's not that he's so, you know, he's not like LeBron level where he's like, this is where I'm going, make this happen. Milwaukee still needs a good deal, but I wonder what Giannis really would like to see. All right, all eyes coming up for game three. 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

0: Center.
1: I'm John Ryder, Sunday Night Baseball. The Giants top the Cubs 2-1 in 10 innings at Wrigley on a Matt Chapman RBI single. Diamondbacks knock off the Nationals 5-1. Mike Soroka, the winner, is now 8-3. He allowed one run over seven innings. The Yankees with a five-run eighth to beat the Red Sox 6-1 in the Bronx. The Phillies down the White Sox 9-5. Brandon Marsh had two hits, including his eighth home run. Phillies manager Don Mattingly on Marsh leading the majors with a .338 batting average.
2: Every day he's just swinging the bat. He continues to swing it. And not only average, but power, extra base hits, he's driving in runs. That whole, you know, middle of our order today, you know, between Trey getting on a few times, Trey swung the bat good today, then Harp and Brandon and Bomer, obviously all really good today.
1: And after a very slow start, the Phillies are now 35-30, and they currently have a wild card spot. While the Braves keep rolling, they're a Major League best 45-21, a three-game sweep of the Pirates, 3-2 the final score. Michael Harris, go-ahead, pinch hit, three-run double in the seventh. The Marlins knock off the Rays 4-1. Tampa Bay and New York currently tied for first in the AL East. In golf, Nellie Korda wins the U.S. Women's Open at 8-under, first time winning that major, or fourth major of her career. In the PGA, JT Poston made a 7-foot birdie putt on 18 to force a playoff with Ryan Gerard, and Poston wins the playoff to win the Memorial in Ohio.
3: Hey, it's Evan Cohen. Coming up Monday, we'll continue to react to the NBA Finals, the Stanley Cup, and get you ready for the World Cup, which kicks off Thursday. It's on Sportsmanlike, 6 a.m. Eastern, right here on ESPN Radio, ESPN2, and ESPNU.

0: It's Sunday, June 7th, 2026, and this is Game Night.
1: Well, history to be made one way or another as the NBA Finals go on. The Knicks with the 2-0 lead, can they hold on? And maybe in the process, set themselves above some other teams when it comes to titles on a 15 straight win streak to win the title. Would that be the greatest run in playoff history? It's Game Night right here on ESPN Radio, ESPN App, Sirius XM Channel 80, presented by Progressive Insurance. I'm Matt Fontana. He's Justin Tinsley. History has been around for a long time. There's a lot of great teams out there. There's a lot of historical wins and historical titles. Justin Tinsley, I'll ask you, if the Knicks got this done in a sweep and won 15 consecutive playoff games to win a title, would that go down as the greatest run in playoff history?
2: Yes. Ooh. And I'll say it like this, the greatest run. Now, if we're talking the greatest team in playoff history, I think there's a couple of candidates for that, right? We can go like 96 Bulls, 17 Warriors, 86 Celtics, whatever you want to say, right? But if we're talking the greatest run, a team that was down 2-1 in its opening series, and yes, I understand historically people are going to point to, I guess, the level. I mean, it's the playoffs. They can only play who they play, right? They're going to point, oh, it was a young Hawks team. You know, a Sixers team that was off a high, beating Boston in the first round, Cleveland in the conference finals, and yes, they beat a young San Antonio team. I understand all the disclaimers. I understand all the caveats. But if you win 15 straight playoff games, if you win them in the manner that they have won so many of these games, like you just said, the closeout game against Atlanta, they were up 60. They were up 60 in the playoffs. They understand how to close something out. Like, I think it would be the greatest run. It would have to be the greatest run ever in playoffs. Now, the greatest team, that's a totally different conversation. But these are conversations, these are topics that you talk up on an off night, I guess you could say, because we're the only ones that really care about it.
1: Right, and that's the hole I'm going to kind of poke into this, is that if they had beaten Boston, I'd be singing a different tune. If they were beating Oklahoma City, I'd probably be singing a different tune. And it's not their fault. It's not their fault that it played out the way that it has. And I give them a lot of credit. I have been super impressed with the Knicks on how they are closing these series out and closing these games out. They are an extremely, like, focused, motivated, like, whatever word works. Like, they see it, they execute, and they just don't let these other teams breathe. I give them all the credit in the world for that. I just, exactly like you said, JT, like, I just, that 76ers team, you could tell they were not the same after they did everything they could to beat the Celtics. They did that. They didn't have anything left. Cavs, don't get me started on Cavs. But, you know, like, and we'll see, you know, the Spurs team, I think how history views it will kind of look back on, like, I think where Wemby goes after this, and it's hard because you just don't know exactly who they are. And these games have been close. That's the other thing that I want to give credit to the Knicks and credit to your side of it, saying that it is, because they went overtime against the Cavs. They had to erase a deficit against the Spurs to get back in and get that win. Like, these have not been cakewalks. Now, they've had some games where they've just smoked them, but there's been some really tough-fought games. And I'll tell you this, Jalen Brunson, at the end of some of these games, has been some of the most impressive closing clutch moment shots that I've ever seen from a player in a playoff run.
2: Man, he is so fun to watch. Whether you're a Knicks fan or not, if you respect the game, you respect how Jalen Brunson approaches it. And again, like we talked about earlier, they've been extremely physical with him throughout the game, throughout these games. They pick him up full court in the opening moments of the first quarter, and he doesn't get rattled. And that's the confidence that he has, or his teammates have, rather, in him. They know, like, look, he may be 4 of 19 going into the fourth quarter, but there is no other player in the world that I want shooting no shots. No moment feels too big for him. And they're two wins, honestly, man, they are two wins away from Jalen Brunson, if he's not there already, entering like best leader in sports category, you know, mm-hmm. like because that team rallies around him. He and again, when I say he's galvanized the city, I really mean that team. But Jalen Brunson is the head of the snake. Like, he's going to go down as one of the best free agent signings in NBA history, especially if they complete this run.
1: Right.
2: If they complete this run, it may not be 15 consecutive games, like you said. Honestly, this streak could have ended maybe like 7 or 8 games ago.
1: Sure.
2: But they just find ways to win. They know they are never out of a game. And so when we talk about would this be the greatest run in playoff history, again, I have to preface it, emphasis on the word run. Yes, I think it would be, because it wouldn't just be 15 consecutive games where they blew the doors off the team. Like, no, a lot of those games they had to, you know, rally from behind. You know, they had to go to overtime. They needed some clutch shot make, you know, Jalen Brunson or a huge defensive stand by Mikal Bridges or Josh Hart. Like, everyone has played a role and everyone has put their fingerprint on this, at least right now, 13-game winning streak from Jalen Brunson to Landry Shamet to Deuce McBride. Like, everyone has played a role in this run.
1: It's game night here on ESPN Radio. Matt Fontana and Justin Tinsley. So we're talking about this win streak for the Knicks. Are the Knicks talking about it? Let's hear from Mikal Bridges, Knicks forward. He was asked about the winning streak.
3: Personally, I think we really don't, you know, care too much about, you know, the winning streak or anything like that. Because, you know, all that's in the past. You know, I think we just, to us, it's 0-0. And we just try to take it one game at a time. And our most important game is the next game, because it's our next game. So not really too worried, not really focused on that. We just try to take it day by day and attack that game.
2: I mean, I totally agree. Again, you expect him to say things like that, but they play like a team that is not drowning under the pressure of a long, you know, playoff winning streak. They approach each game like it's 0-0. Hell, sometimes they approach each game like they're the ones down 0-2. Like, there is a sense of urgency that lives in this team, and it shows in how they play. They never get rattled. They never feel like they're out of a game. And so I hope Mikal Bridges and the New York Knicks don't care about this winning streak, because it would do nothing to enhance the energy in the locker room. I could see morale up even more, but it won't do anything. It won't do anything but distract on the task at hand. They're not worried about a 15-game winning streak. They need to have a one-game winning streak on Monday. And again, hopefully extend that one-game winning streak to a two-game winning streak on Wednesday when they play again. So I know they don't care about the winning streak. Fascinating topic to talk about, because NBA history is one of those. Like, NBA history always gets people going. You know, normally it's, oh, who's the GOAT? That conversation has been running to the ground so many times. This is an appropriate historical conversation to have, because we have the evidence right in front of us.
1: I'm gonna go somewhere. You're gonna call me crazy.
2: Okay,
1: wouldn't be the first time. But like, as special as being a champion is, any sport, football, Super Bowl, NBA Finals, whatever. As special as being as a champion is, there's like almost a qualifier behind it. You know what I'm saying? Like, when the Raptors, oh, Kawhi, and they pulled that off. Like, you know, okay, the Warriors, oh, they had Kevin Durant for the second one, and Steph won his first one. Like, you know, Giannis with the Bucks, Shea wins it with Oklahoma City, Jokic got, there's always like this, it's not just the Nuggets won the title, right? It was, okay, Jokic was able to do it. I think that the win streak, if they had it, would be their footnote on this. And that's not just saying, like, how great Jalen Brunson is or how great Cat is. Like, that would be their little footnote of history if they were able to win and sweep it out, going like, yeah, not just, okay, Knicks first title in 50-odd-some years. It would be they did it finishing out on a 15-game win streak. So this, I say that to say this is, it's important, I think, but fails in comparison to winning the title. Like, that's the most important thing. And even if they did it 3-1, or even if, you know, the Spurs won a couple of games and it wasn't that, the story would then just kind of shift to them winning it in a couple of years. But you know what I'm saying, Justin? Like, the champions, like, there's sometimes always like that, the team that won it, then there's like that little footnote behind it, and this has the chance to being the footnote for the Knicks.
2: I like that. I think footnote is probably the most accurate description of what this is. But to your point, they got to win two more games. Yeah. Nothing matters if you don't win two more games. And it sounds like that's what Mikal Bridges was saying.
1: Well, speaking of that, sometimes you just got to find a way. It's game night here on ESPN Radio and the ESPN app.
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16: The 1-0. Swing and a ball popped up. Left side of the infield. This is going to do it. Adames makes the catch. And the Giants win it here in 10. 2-1 the final as the San Francisco Giants come into Wrigley and take 2 of 3, and they win this one in extra innings.
1: So it's on tonight on ESPN Radio for a little Sunday night baseball. A low-scoring affair, but a little extra inning action tonight. As we got the win there, as you heard, it is game night here on ESPN Radio, ESPN App, Sirius XM Channel 80's Justin Tinsley. I'm Matt Fontana, as it was the Giants getting that 2-1 win over the Cubs. And, you know, it's interesting, Justin, because there was that point of the season where everybody's talking about the NL Central, like everybody was above 500. And I know the Reds have kind of slipped a couple games under 500, so not everybody is. But arguably still the best division in baseball. But how you feel about being the Cubs, right? Like, You're still two games over about over 500, and you're 7.5 out of the lead because the Brewers are just running away with it right now. Speaking of that, let's talk to Doug Glanville, of course, ESPN MLB analyst. He was on the call tonight. Doug, Matt Fontana, Justin Tinsley with you tonight. And I wanted to go right there with you on the Cubs where they're sitting, you know, a couple games over 500, but they're still 7 out of the division. You know, we're into June now. Just kind of where do you think the Cubs' mindset is on how they're going to approach the rest of this season?
17: Well, you know, the challenge they have is, you know, when you're in a division that's as tight as it is, that it gets hard to leapfrog because everybody starts playing each other and you gain a game, but then someone beats someone, you know, below you, and you start to tread a little bit of water. And that's what the challenge is of the Brewers getting hot and they're just sort of tracking behind them. The big issue for the Cubs is, you know, their starting pitching is in shambles, and they lost another one today in Jameson Taillon. Assad did a great job in relief, but that's a concern where your entire rotation basically is on the shelf. And the one guy that was left, he was hurt earlier this year. So that's a high concern. Their offense has a huge upside. Bregman isn't playing well, but overall you can see a lineup that can score a lot of runs. They're disciplined. They're, you know, their offense should be a strength. They play good defense, but they just haven't gotten the arms. And right now when you have the Brewers, you know, guys like Mizorowski and Harrison, who are just two aces basically, it's hard to really catch those guys without, you know, really going on a run.
2: You know, Doug, you just mentioned that the Cubs pitching has been their downfall in a lot of this season, right? I know the trade deadline isn't until August 3rd, so we still have some time. But I'm looking at somebody like a Tarik Skubal. What will the thirst and the fever be for him heading into the trade deadline for a team like the Cubs and any other team who wants a starting pitcher the caliber that he is?
17: Well, I mean, it's going to cost them like the Sears Tower or whatever. You know, they're going to have to give up part of the city. But look, Skubal, everybody, I know it's a new name now, but Skubal is elite. I mean, this is back-to-back Cy Young. And once he passes the test to show he's really healthy, everybody and their dog are going to go after him. And the Chicago Cubs are a big enough market where they can make some noise. They were able to get Bregman, for example, away from the Red Sox. So there's no question, though, their hat will be in the ring because he just gives you the bona fide ace, the guy, hand the ball, it's win day, and, you know, he's pitched well in the postseason as well. So I see them as players as much as I'm sure the Dodgers and the usual suspects.
1: Talking everything MLB, Doug Glanville joining us, of course, ESPN MLB analyst. You know, to the other side, Doug, with the Giants, and I don't want to, you know, dismiss, they won the game tonight. It was a solid game, but kind of the questions around them with the Tony Vitello hiring and that obviously maybe not working out quite the way that Buster Posey thought it was going to. It was a pretty big shock to bring him up straight from college. Like, do you think they're regretting that hire, or do you think that their issues kind of stem more on the field than they do in the dugout?
17: Well, there's no question. It was highly, highly unorthodox, and it's a little bit more. Things have shifted a lot. You know, they brought in the ceiling rule to kind of diversify the talent pool, and do that through quality people that were getting overlooked. And I think in that process, the game started to shifting to more of the analytics and the data. And a little bit more of an apprenticeship is how you got the role. You'd be a special assistant and you'd kind of laterally move into being a candidate as opposed to like go to the minors, go to winter ball, go manage, you know, wherever, Japan. And that changed a lot. And so a lot of times when you have these changes in the culture of hiring, it sort of gets replicated. And you keep moving the goalposts of like, oh, let me get someone who's really outside the box. And Buster Posey did that. And I was a little surprised in just someone who's like a traditional catcher who's champion. He said, let me, and played under someone like Bruce Bochy and was like, no, I'm going to get this guy with no experience as a professional, but a college coach. But with the information and the confidence these organizations have with the data and their ability to kind of make managers grow really quickly, they felt good about it. And I'm sure he'll try to stick it out. But what's interesting to me is talking to Tony Vitello last couple of days, he's very open about, you know, this is a little bit of a fire hose at me right now, and I'm still trying to figure out a lot of stuff and how to manage like three bench coaches and three hitting coaches and analytics departments with 32 people in it. He said he never had to, you know, run that big of a staff. So he's acknowledging that he's on the big part of the learning curve. But if he has any stick to him, which I think he does, it, over time, I'm sure he'll have the information and just start to get sharper with it.
2: Doug, one more question before we let you out of here. I want to ask you about some of the big news that popped out over the weekend. Obviously, Aaron Judge, he's going to be out of the lineup for at least a month, month and a half. As you know, the city of New York is on fire right now, thanks to the New York Knicks. So if you're talking to a Yankees fan, what is the glass half full on the Aaron Judge injury?
17: Depth. It's depth. They just have a very deep team with a lot of players that are talented enough that, yes, you're going to miss him, but you're going to get players who get opportunities to step in who have done it before. And, you know, Aaron Boone talks a lot about that. It's like, well, glass half full is that, you know, whether you have a Jason Dominguez or any of these young guys, Trent Grisham or, you know, Bellinger, they have a bunch of MVP, former MVPs. People are going to get healthy eventually. And then the other side of it is, okay, you know, you do well, and then they come back. Aaron Judge comes back in, whatever, 2 months, and all of a sudden you just acquired, by not trade, but internally, someone who's, you know, multi-MVP winner. So I see a lot of teams, and especially with the teams that have all these injured pitchers, they're going to get healthy. A lot of them will get healthy again, and that's like the best trade acquisition you can get without giving anything up. And that's a lot of teams like the Dodgers completely capitalize on that the last couple of years. Guys come back and Blake Snell all of a sudden is an ace again. And that's an extra arm and an extra basically all-star at your disposal.
1: Best of luck with Aaron Boone going glass half full with Yankees fans, though, because like, I just know, the Yankees fans, they really don't strike me as too much.
2: It's good vibes around the city right now.
1: Yeah, get you glass half full.
17: Yeah, the glass is broken. I don't know what the Yankee fans are. Shattered glass or.
1: It's always the worst.
17: Poison time.
1: It's how it goes. Doug, really appreciate your time. We'll talk to you soon, all right?
17: All right, guys, appreciate it. Thank you.
1: There he goes. Yeah, I mean, I don't mean to rip on Yankees fans there, Justin, but they're, you know, they're just so downtrodden. They just, it's been so long for them and the players and you know, what that changes to that lineup and what that changes

0: See the Brewers in a showdown against the Phillies Friday, June 12th through Sunday the 14th, including a William Contreras bobblehead giveaway Saturday the 13th and a Sal Frelick Kids jersey giveaway at the Family Sunday Finale. 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
1: I'm so glad you asked about the Aaron Judge injury too, because also just my read on this is that they're not even sure exactly what's going on. They know it's a fractured rib, but there could be other thoracic outlet syndrome and all that. That's some scary stuff there if you're a Yankees fan.
2: Yeah, I mean, you just don't know what the timetable is going to be. I know 4 to 6 weeks was put out there in the initial reports, but we'll see, because this doesn't sound like a normal, hey, he'll be back in a month and a half. This sounds like something that could linger.
1: And especially with a guy like Judge, for how big he is, how he swings, I mean, there's a potential. Trust me, I'm no doctor here, but like that's something that could be lingering as it kind of goes on. And especially for a Yankees team that sits there, they're going to have a fight on their hands. They're really going to have a fight on their hands, I think, coming down to the playoffs. Well, coming up, we talk NBA Finals. Who's the MVP going to be? It's game night here on ESPN Radio.
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2: I'm Chad Ryder. 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
3: The 0-1 is hit on the ground right side, through the right side, holding a base hit around third, and coming in to score is Cox, and a base hit for Chapman. And the Giants have the lead here in the 10th. It is 2-1.
2: John Schaube with a call on ESPN Radio, and that was the difference maker, that Matt Chapman RBI single in the 10th as the Giants take down the Cubs 2-1 in 10 innings. Angels blow out the Dodgers 13-5. Joe Adell, four hits, a two-run homer, his 10th of the season. Angels catcher Sebastian Rivero, 5-for-5 with six RBIs. New York rookie right fielder for the Mets, Carson Bench, 5-for-5, solo homer, an RBI triple. The Mets defeating the Padres 7-3 in San Diego. Yankees over the Red Sox 6-1. New York with a five-run eighth that included a Jazz Chisholm three-run homer. Braves go to 45-21 on the season, a 3-2 win over the Pirates. Michael Harris clearing the bases, pinch hit, go-ahead three-run double in the seventh inning. The Rangers overwhelmed the Guardians 10-0. Texas with four home runs. Quebec winner Jacob DeGrom went six scoreless with six strikeouts. And the Marlins knock off the Rays 4-1 in Miami. Sandy Alcantara, one run, seven strikeouts over seven innings for the win. To golf, and Nelly Korda wins the U.S. Women's Open for the first time in her career, the fourth major of her career. NASCAR, Denny Hamlin wins in Michigan and dedicates the victory in honor of his late teammate Kyle Busch.
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5: Made a comment earlier talking about the GOATs and how that can be kind of played out, and there's always going to be a debate on who the GOAT is. And I think the same can also be said for the MVP, because people always argue, is it the best player in the game, or is it really what MVP stands for, of the most valuable player? And that might be the debate when it comes to the NBA Finals. He is Justin Tinsley. I'm Matt Fontana with you here tonight on Game Night, ESPN Radio, ESPN App, and SiriusXM Channel 80, presented by Progressive Insurance. And, you know, that's how it goes, right? It's the same thing about the GOAT, and people argue about eras and all that kind of stuff. But, Justin, I think that happens with the MVP, too, where there's years that you look and you say, okay, was this the best? Like, was Shea the best player? Yeah, actually, I think he was. But you could look at a guy like Jokic and say, well, no, he's actually the most valuable for what he does, or most valuable for his team. And the famous one was always Bron, right? Like, Bron could have won probably seven MVPs in a row, but then there's fatigue, and is he the best player and the most valuable? And I think for the finals, you might have that depending on who wins, because like Jalen Brunson, is he still, you know, the odds on favorite DraftKings when you look at it, him, Cat, which one would you go with right now?
6: I am one of the biggest Jalen Brunson fans, I guess. That's not a Knick fan, right? I love everything about Jalen Brunson's game. I truly think Karl Anthony Towns, at least thus far, right? Again, we're only halfway through this series, only two games through this series, rather. I would go with Karl Anthony Towns. Not only, I mean, he's shooting like 56% from the field. He's giving you a double-double every night. His playmaking has been otherworldly. And, oh, yeah, he's guarding the generational player on the other team and making life difficult for him. So I think he's having a profound impact on both ends of the floor. So through two games, coming back to Madison Square Garden, coming back to New York City, if I had a vote right now, my vote would go to Karl Anthony Towns.
5: Brunson for me just gets a little kicker because of the late game heroics, the shots, and I think he's playing injured. It's pretty obvious to see that knee is kind of bothering him a little bit. And I think overall, like on an even playing surface, Cat has been better. He has been better. Yeah. They've needed him to be better. And the Knicks, it's like, this is going to come off as kind of like a shot against Jalen Brunson in a way. The team is so built. I think they are an extremely deep team. That doesn't mean I'm trying to take it away from Jalen Brunson because he's got help around him and he's got such a good team around him. But I guess I would just lean Brunson because of the late game heroics and some of the shots that he's making. I don't know. So you tell me if I'm wrong on this, like if I was casting a vote. Should it factor in that he is the catalyst to this run? Because there's people like, no, this is finals MVP. Nothing else matters other than the four or five or six or however many games that they play. But like that just kind of like weighs in the back of my head to sit there and say, he is literally the number one reason why the Knicks are in the position they're in. Like, should that matter in the voting here?
6: I don't think it's a matter of should it matter. I think it does, because voting is a human process, right? We know that as great as this Knicks team is, the best player on the floor for the Knicks night in and night out has been Jalen Brunson. And he showed up in moments when they've absolutely needed him. Obviously, you talk about the big time shots that he's made in finals thus far. And again, this is against some really tough defenders. Mm-hmm. You know, Stephon Castle basically playing him up in his chest every second of every game. You got Vassell who plays him tough, but he still finds a way to make huge plays down the stretch for this team. And again, look, I credit Cat so much in game one for helping start that comeback in the third quarter. Like they don't chip into that fourth quarter. I mean, a 14-point deficit in game one without Cat playing the way that he did, you know, offensively and defensively. But when you're casting that vote, you know that, like, yes, he may not be playing the best basketball or really shooting the ball as consistently as we've grown accustomed to, but this guy is a gamer, and he's still averaging 25 points a game mm-hmm. in the finals while playing hurt, like you said, and still making clutch baskets. So the storyline for Jalen Brunson is right there, and I think a lot of people understand, like, if he gets finals MVP, that means the Knicks win the series, right? If he gets finals MVP and the Knicks win this NBA finals with all the historical storylines, footnotes, as you just said, going into this, he already is, but this puts him on a different plateau of like legends in New York City.
5: Absolutely.
6: And so that is on the line there. That is on the line. And so the argument for Jalen Brunson is obviously there, and I'm not mad at it either.
5: Sure, and that's the thing. Like you said, he joins that list of like the unequivocal. And no shot to Cat or, you know, Mikal Bridges, but it's like, you know, he's on that. He's there. He's for it. And I think he's already beloved by a lot of Knicks fans, regardless of this outcome, for him being able to do what he's done so far with the team. I head over to DraftKings game night here on ESPN Radio. Justin Tinsley, Matt Fontana. So I'm on DraftKings. And here it is. Brunson is plus 100, which means if you bet 100, you win 100. Karl Anthony Towns is second at plus 185. So if you bet 100, you'd win 185. Then Wemby is third, plus 390. That is obviously more just because the Spurs are down. Then it's OG Anunoby and Mikal Bridges at plus 15,000. De'Aaron Fox, Stephon Castle, plus 18,000. So it's telling you right now it is one of the three, because they feel if it's the Knicks, you're going to go with one of the two best players in either Brunson or Cat. And if it's the Spurs, it would be Victor Wembanyama. You know, you want to get crazy, it would probably be like, okay, come back for the Spurs, and it's led by Dylan Harper, who's plus 25,000, right? And he goes off for 30 points in three straight games or something crazy like that to get him back into it. But it tells you all you need to know right there, because it's a star-driven league, and your stars need to drive you in the finals. And that's kind of, I think, even another factor on this. Like, if I went back even before the finals started, or even as like the playoffs, let's go back to the playoffs are starting, right? The opening round, the play-ins are done. And I told you, hey, the Knicks are going to go win the title, and Jalen Brunson isn't going to be the MVP, because it's a world that we could potentially be in right now.
6: Yeah.
5: Most people probably look at you and go, wait, what? Now, again, a Cat would be the pick in the second one. But I think a lot of people would sit there and say, well, I don't think they can win the title without Jalen Brunson being the finals MVP. So in a way, it's a positive thing for the Knicks that they're in the situation they're in, and it's not even a runaway that Brunson is the MVP because it's been such a good team effort.
6: No, I totally agree. Like, as I said earlier in the show, everybody on this Knicks roster that has gotten into the game has played their role exactly how they should be. I looked at somebody like a Landry Shamet and how important he's been with some really timely shot making, defense. I mean, you can go on down the list on the roster. But that being said, all we are is a Jalen Brunson 35-40 piece in game three to help the Knicks go 3-0. If he has a big game in game three, then I think you can cancel Christmas after that. I think because it feels like it's supposed to go to Jalen Brunson. Look, Kat still has my vote for right now, but we are one big Jalen Brunson game away from this being like, okay, he's about to get the coronation is about to happen. The Knicks are about to win the title. He's about to win finals MVP. But that being said, that game three is so important, Matt. And I feel like we've been hammering this home the entire show because we'll know how the rest of the series is going to play out after tomorrow. It's either going to be like, uh-oh, the Spurs got one. Now it starts to feel like momentum is shifting a little bit. Or game four in the Garden on Wednesday, that could be a party the likes of which I don't think we've seen. not in bad, maybe since what Cleveland in what 2016, but then multiply just New York being right. New York, right?
5: Right.
6: So it we'll learn a lot about this series and certainly Finals MVP after tomorrow night's game.
5: Right. And for Brunson, he's gone out for 30 and 20 in the two games.
6: Yep.
5: And you'd say like, okay, that's solid and respectable. But to your point, Justin, like the MVP, you feel like you got to have that signature game. And it's hard because that's signature moments, the steal, some of the shots that he's made late. But you kind of expect it like, oh, yeah, went off for like a 45 point. Here's the crazy thing, though. If this series is trending in the direction that it might keep going, they won't even need that. There's almost like not even an opportunity for him to do that.
6: For sure.
5: Because the Knicks have just been like kind of taking care of business with it. And certainly I'm sure they would take it because they're probably in a pretty good spot to win the NBA Finals. 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Well, we do have a game three coming up. Justin and I will give our final thoughts and get ready to go for it on Monday. It's game night here on ESPN Radio.
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9: 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Joining us now is Dr. Peter McCullough with some smart ways to be prepared before summer begins. Doctor, summer is supposed to be relaxing, but travel can come with surprises. 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
6: We don't feel like we played well or up to our standard, at least. 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
7: Next game might as well be 0-0 again. It's how it has to be. Can't be satisfied with anything.
8: Now you're going to go on the road in that environment. They don't know. They don't know what they're about to encounter. This is different.

0: Garden. I did see the ticket prices came down a little bit. Justin Tinsley. I'm Matt Fontana.
1: Yeah, sure.
0: You know, they're only like $7,000 to get in or something like that.
1: Sure.
0: So wait right before the game, you know, that old that old hack. Just wait right before tip and then go ahead and grab them. It's game night on ESPN Radio, ESPN app, and SiriusXM Channel 80. Sound there courtesy of our friends at ABC TV as we get ready to go for Monday night. And just on the court, which, again, it's going to be so crazy with the people and, you know, the president's rumored to be there and certainly the fans. And just then we get to the court and the actual you know, the product of the game that's going to be played. Backs against the wall, certainly for the Spurs. We know that. And I think for the Knicks to, I guess just kind of my view on the Knicks, Justin, is like, complacent, right? Are they going to sit there and be hungry and sit there and say, you know, we could have lost these two games in San Antonio, didn't work in a good spot here, but we can't be sitting here acting like we played perfect basketball because we didn't.
1: You know, the one thing I'm not worried about with the Knicks going into tomorrow night is being complacent.
0: Okay, good.
1: We just heard Jalen Brunson talk. We have to treat it like it's 0-0. We haven't won the series yet. And I truly believe that they believe that. So I don't expect them to come out complacent. What I do expect is to see a desperate Spurs team. And a desperate team is oftentimes a dangerous team. So for me, I think it's the standard. It's not whether San Antonio can manage the storm that is coming with that crowd. That's going to be there. Can New York manage the storm that's coming with a very desperate Spurs team that knows we can't get down early, because if we get down early, that crowd is going to suffocate us. And then the next thing you know, it's a 25-30-point lead. So I truly expect to see the most desperate Spurs team that we have seen all playoffs in game three. Now, whether that has an outcome, an effect on the outcome of the game in their favor, I don't know. But that first quarter is going to be very, very interesting to watch unfold.
0: Well, speaking of that atmosphere, let's hear from Brian Windhorst, of course, ESPN NBA insider. He was on game day, and he talked about what we could expect from the atmosphere come Monday night.
2: I'm not sure how much more energy that you can squeeze out of an arena. It's a great arena to watch basketball in anytime. And so, yes, because of the stakes around it, you know, there's watch parties going on all over the city. You know, you see videos of, like, you can literally hear the city reacting because of all the watch parties. These are people posting sound. They're, you know, emanating from Central Park and other places where, you know, there's just groups of people getting together. That's obviously a unique situation. I almost feel like the city itself will be more alive out of the ordinary than the Garden. The Garden will be allowed and the crowd will be into it and they'll be, you know, completely locked in and have the emotion. But that's the case way it always here. I'm in the building right now. It's the way it always is here. But, you know, it'll be a different feel within the city itself, I think, especially leading up to and during the game. There will be many parts of the city that are alive in ways that you're not going to get on the average Monday night.
1: I mean, I totally agree with Wendy right there. The story is the game. The story is the environment in Madison Square Garden. But historically, what we have the chance to remember is how a championship run invigorated every corner of the city. I saw something earlier on Twitter. There was a huge watch party in Harlem. Somebody had a giant projector, and it's like the entire neighborhood came out in their beach chairs and watched the game. Like, that's how important this is to this city. It isn't just, oh, we're on the cusp of potentially winning a championship. These people have been waiting for this moment their entire lives. And if you love sports, you got to love that type of energy. But you got to see it through first, because you don't want to be that team to look at it like when the series is over, like, you don't want to be the 2021 Phoenix Suns. Mm-hmm. You know what I'm saying? You go up 2-0, you're feeling good. Chris Paul is halfway to a ring, and then next thing you know, the bottom drops out. The Knicks don't want the bottom to drop out. The Spurs want to make sure it does. That's a classic tug of war.
0: and especially for the Knicks, the fans, you know, unifying is kind of, yep. you know, I think that's the thing that brings everybody together. But again, like that pressure, because it's not been cool to be a Knicks fan for a long time, right? Because yeah. there's been yeah. so much heartache. And I think the pressure to win a title just to, you know, I don't want to say erase that, because it's not like this is, you know, 100 years, you know, right, in the yeah. Red Sox. This isn't some curse person.
1: They're halfway there.
0: You know, they're very close. They're more than halfway. You're 100% correct on that. Maybe there is a curse. I don't know. And I'm sure if you talked to some Knicks fans, they would tell you that they
1: They've got their theories.
0: You know, they...
1: They've got their theories.
0: And you, I'm sure you've been told them by several different people on what it is.
1: Absolutely.
0: But, you know, and that's what I'm saying. They want to exercise that. They want to yeah. exercise the demon to be done with it and be back to the pinnacle of the game. And for the fans, I think that is some of the pressure that they're going to try to put on this to say, we've been long and suffering and tired long enough and we're done. And that's, yeah, you don't want to go down as one of the teams that choked away a 2-0 lead and to be able to close it out. I think there's immense amount of pressure on them to close out at home.
1: Oh my goodness.
0: And do it in four.
1: Oh my goodness.
0: How crazy would that be, right? Like, I don't even want to guess what those ticket prices would be. But like, you know, all that, Justin, I think is on the plate here for the Knicks. And you're right. They need to refocus back in to say that this is still just the game. A team that you've seen, right?
1: Mm-hmm.
0: And I'm shocked that it's taken us this long in the show, and I'm remiss and I blame myself here about your 2-1-1 theory that I steal and I use and I give credit to you. Explain it to everybody about a 7-game playoff series and you need to win four. Explain your 2-1-1 theory to everybody, please.
1: So my theory goes like this. Obviously, in a 7-game series, as you just said, you need four wins. Two of those wins come from your best player. One of those wins comes from your second best player. Now, the fourth win, which is the second one in the 2-1-1 theory, that comes from a role player. It could be the role player game. That is the role player game. Because, and again, does this happen in every series, Matt? Of course not. But it happens way more often than you probably think.
0: Yeah, it does.
1: So if I'm looking at it like this for the Knicks, I have one game to Brunson, one game to Cat. I give, even though I just credited, you know, Cat with the run in the third quarter in game one, I think what Jalen Brunson did in that fourth quarter, scoring, I believe, like 13 of his 30 points in that fourth quarter, I gave that game to him. The second game, I gave to Cat because I thought he just played a magnificent game on both ends of the floor. So by the 2-1-1 theory metric, they have one of the two. And then they have the Cat game already. So could game three be, I don't know, a Landry Shamet game? Mm-hmm. You know, could game three? I'm not even calling OG Anunoby and Mikal Bridges, you know, role players, but like they could easily have a big game.
0: Yeah, like, and that's
1: Josh Hart, you know?
0: You know, even like for game two, you got 50 points between OG Anunoby, Mikal Bridges, and Landry Shamet in that game. And I get you, you know, again, so I love your theory because usually it's like one, but you could even kind of put it towards that. So do we get that other Brunson game? Like, what is Monday night going to be? Is it going to be that Brunson game? Is it going to be Cat? Is it going to be somebody else? And then I think for the Spurs, It has to be the role players. They don't have a choice. Like, it's going to have to be the role players to step up for them.
1: Which is hard because you're asking role players to step up in an environment that I don't think anybody is truly prepared for.
0: Right. Right. It'd be easier if Wemby was having off games and go, okay, just go be the star player that you are. Like, no, you're walking into... I don't mean to laugh, but it's true. You're walking into Madison Square Garden looking at Julian Champagny and going, yeah, we're going to need you to hit a lot of threes here tonight for a chance to go. Best of luck.
1: Drown out the crowd, please.
0: Yeah, please try to crowd them out. Boys, that was had a lot of fun here, and we appreciate everybody joining us tonight on Game Night. Sports Center All Night comes your way next with Chris Lewis. This has been Game Night on ESPN Radio.
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3: Here's Plum. Numbers for L.A. Hamby, the runout, lay it up and in.
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5: A wackly, wiggly series concluded on Sunday Night Baseball on ESPN Radio. The Giants, they took Friday's opener by the lopsided margin of 18-3. In that game, they hit 7 home runs, their most home runs in a game at Wrigley Field in franchise history. The Cubs, they bounced back on Saturday with their 8th walk-off win, the most in Major League Baseball and the most within their first 65 games of a season since 2015. Rubber match began with a San Francisco strike.
6: Here comes a 1-1. Swing and a line drive out towards left center field. That's a base hit. Pete Crow Armstrong picks it up, fires it into second. Devers coming in to score. It's an RBI single for Lee, and the Giants jump out front 1-0. Lee has hit in 15 in a row.
5: Red hot at the plate. It was an early run for the Giants, but this was a game that was centered around the pitching. Trevor McDonald, he went 5 innings of 1-run ball, followed by 5 relievers who kept the Cubs off the board. On the other side, Chicago's Javier Assad pitched 6 1/3, scoreless on the back end of an opener. Game was tied at 1 into extra innings in the 10th.
6: The 0-1 is hit on the ground right side, through the right side, hole and a base hit around third, and coming in to score is Cox and a base hit for Chapman. And the Giants have the lead here in the 10th. It is 2-1.
5: And that was the difference on ESPN Radio. Giants sneak past the Cubs 2-1 in 10 innings. It's the Giants' second win this season when scoring 2 or 1 run. They enter Sunday 1-25 when scoring 2 runs or fewer this season. After the game, Boog Shambi, Doug Lamville, they had the call on ESPN Radio. They break it down on Post Game Extra.
6: Thanks, Chris. Giants win it in extra innings. And the final 2-1 in 10. Doug Lanville, it started on the mound. I thought Trevor McDonald did a really good job.
7: He really did an excellent job. And, you know, the power sinker was in effect. And the Cubs had a lot of trouble squaring it up. He's known for his ground balls. He got some strikeouts to go with it. And most importantly, after the 5th inning, the bullpen of the Giants just cruised. They you know, had a little traffic, but shut down the door, made some big pitches, a little base running mistakes on the Cubs side. And Matt Chapman was excellent again, you know, got the big hit. So that's the Giants that have the offensive potential, but have to find ways to win these run prevention games. And the starting pitching has been a huge problem, but not tonight. McDonald was fantastic.
6: Alex Bregman really struggling for the Cubs right now, who are still in this offensive funk.
7: Yeah, I mean, Bregman has been this, you know, symbolic of some of their challenges to get going. Pete Crow Armstrong now at the top has done a good job of being the catalyst, but they're not getting the guys to drive them in, you know, drive in the runs. It's very spotty, and it's made the pitching on the other team strong in terms of getting the momentum to hand off to the bullpen in good shape. So they're trying to get that offense going. It's certainly a good offense on paper. They're not executing at this moment.
6: Giants get out of town. They'll head home and play host to the Washington Nationals. And meanwhile, for the Chicago Cubs, it'll be an off day tomorrow, and then a game with the Rockies on Tuesday. Again, the final here. The Giants win it in 10-2-1. For Doug Lanville, I'm John Shambi, right here on your home for Sunday Night Baseball, ESPN Radio and the ESPN app. Now we send it back to Chris Lewis in the studio.
5: Another great call by our duo. Thanks so much. And the Cubs, yeah, they're fading 7-20 since May 9th. They had the 27-12 record, which was the best in Major League Baseball entering May 9th. So it's been a reversal for Chicago. Let's go over to the American League Yankees-Red Sox series. The game on Saturday was rained out, so they picked it back up on Sunday. Big 8th inning for the Yankees against the Red Sox.
8: One of 4 lefties in the bullpen for the Red Sox. They bring him in to face Jazz, who is trying to avoid the golden sombrero. He struck out 3 times. High fly ball. Chisholm as the Yankees pouring it on here in the eighth inning.
5: That on Yes Network, the Yankees toppled the Red Sox 6-1. They scored five runs in the eighth inning. All five runs and four hits in that inning were with two outs. Jazz Chisholm just heard it there, the three-run home run. After the game, he talked about stepping up his game with the absence of Aaron Judge.
2: I think everybody would say that, you know, you just lost the MVP of the league. And, I mean, he means a lot to our team, especially because he's our captain and he leads us every day, you know. So I feel like everybody just feels like they got to find a way to contribute as best as they could in his absence.
5: Yankees 4-1 this season against the Red Sox. Tigers Mariners crucial series, and it ended in dramatic fashion on 97-1 the ticket.
9: And the man at second, the winning run. 1-0. McGonigal line drive. Off the glove of Cole Young on a leap. Perez coming home. He will score. Kevin McGonigal delivers a walk-off two-run single in the bottom of the ninth inning. A mob scene of McGonigal near first base. The Tigers walk it off on a McGonigal line drive. RBI not.
5: Call with plenty of enthusiasm, and the Tigers' second win this season when trailing entering the ninth inning. Their manager, A.J. Hinch, after.
10: We get to celebrate a walk-off in front of our fans against one of the best closers in baseball, a really good team, a team that eliminated us last year. So going into the off day, it obviously feels different. We've played back-to-back series against really good teams, and you can see how small the margin is. I mean, it's right there for us. We're trying to not to talk about what we're not doing or what we didn't do or how May went. We're trying to focus on what we're doing now and bring in this energy. Our fans were great. This weekend, you know, our energy in the dugout was great. We never thought we were out of it. It was a kick in the you-know-what when they kept tacking on runs. But, man, we got the right guy up at the right time. We earned it. We had a ton of opportunities today. The last opportunity was the most important with the right guy.
5: Yeah, May wasn't great for Detroit, but they're 5-1 since the start of June. They've won consecutive series for the first time since April. It's the SportsCenter All Night. Chris Lewis here on ESPN Radio. The New York Knicks, they are two wins away from achieving what many New Yorkers felt was unthinkable, ending their 53-year drought without a championship. New York, just the third team in NBA history to win games one and two of the finals on the road. The others, the 95 Rockets, the 93 Bulls, they did it en route to winning it all. Knicks, their fans, they've sensed this team could be special, as evidenced by the fact that they have taken over every road arena to this point, including San Antonio, just a couple of days ago. Forward Josh Hart recognizes the support.
11: To be honest, I'm not doing too much walking around the city right now. You know, it's to see. It's cool. But for me, I try to be as far removed from that as possible, just, you know, mentally, just because if you walk around the city or you go to different places and people are singing your praises and doing all that, it's very easy to be, you know, to get complacent and to listen to those things and start feeling good and then you start relaxing. So for me personally, I try to stay as far away from that as possible, even if I go to, you know, I go to dinner, I'm going to try to go into like a private room or something so I don't have to be around that, because you want to make sure you're as focused and locked in on, you know, the goal at hand.
5: Keeping the eyes on the prize. Well, given what's at stake at the Garden in Game 3, ESPN insider Brian Windhorst was asked on game day whether it could be the most wild fan atmosphere.
12: I'm not sure how much more energy that you can squeeze out of an arena. It's a great arena to watch basketball in anytime. And so, yes, because of the stakes around it, you know, there's watch parties going on all over the city. You know, you see videos of, like, you can literally hear the city reacting because of all the watch parties. These are people posting sound. They're emanating from Central Park and other places where, you know, there's just groups of people getting together. That's obviously a unique situation. I almost feel like the city itself will be more alive out of the ordinary than the Garden. The Garden will be allowed and the crowd will be into it and they'll be, you know, completely locked in and have the emotion. But that's the case way always here. I'm in the building right now. now. It's the way it always is here. But, you know, it'll be a different feel within the city itself, I think, especially leading up to and during the game. There will be many parts of the city that are alive in ways that you're not going to get on the average Monday night.
13: I feel like there's two types of people. One, people who thrive being in crowds like that, seek it out, want to be amongst the people. And then there's the second group, and that group will do anything to avoid being in a crowd like that. I feel like I'm more on the second side. I think a lot of people maybe start out on the first part and then venture into the second part when they get older. They want to avoid it. It's either one or the other. I'm more on side two. I wonder if more people out there are on side one than I think, where they thrive and want to seek to be in a sea of crowd like that. But the ESPN public face of the Knicks is, of course, Stephen A. Smith, right? He is the Knicks fan of them all on our network. And the First Take host, he's hyped.
14: That was the last time, 32 years ago, that we felt as a franchise we had a legitimate shot to win the championship. This is the closest we've been, and to be up 2-0 after two road victories, and for the next two games to be at the Garden, at Madison Square Garden, you got a chance not to even have to come back on the road to close them out and to feed off that adrenaline that New York, and when I say New York, I ain't talking about the Garden, I'm talking about the entire city. You're gonna see it shaking, reverberating, you're gonna see it all. To know that's coming, man, this is the closest we've been to a championship in over a half century.
13: That was from the Hoop Collective podcast. The Spurs, they went 0-2 at home to begin the series, and that only added to the outrageous get-in price for the games at the Garden. I mean, we're talking like five figures as the get-in price for the upper sections at MSG. San Antonio guard De'Aaron Fox, he spoke about what he expects from the road atmosphere.
15: You're in New York. You know, even, you know, when they travel, you know, you hear New York fans. So, I mean, when we came here during the regular season, we hit them first, they hit us back in the mouth, and then we just kind of weren't able to get our wheels turning again. But I think we've been pretty good on the road throughout the playoffs, and obviously this team has been really good at home as well. So we gotta try to come out and, you know, obviously easier said than done, but try to take the crowd out of it as quickly as possible. I think even like our game seven, we never really let the crowd get into the game. And like I said, obviously easier said than done, but just try to negate some of their runs. You know, I mean, you're gonna come in here. It's gonna be loud. It's gonna, you know, don't want to use the word hostile, but it's gonna be hostile. So you just try to not let the crowd get on their toes too much, because obviously this team plays, and usually it's more so role players and star players that play better at home.
13: The NBA Finals, they're on ESPN Radio. Catch Game 3, Knicks hosting the Spurs. 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
21: A bandwagon fan. 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But this summer, during the FIFA World Cup, it's an invitation, America. Never watched soccer before? Perfect. Think a corner kick is a karate move? 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Prefer sports where players can use their hands? Me too. Just here for the snacks? 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
22: 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Joining us now is Dr. Peter McCullough with some smart ways to be prepared before summer begins. Doctor, summer is supposed to be relaxing, but travel can come with surprises. So why is summer a time when families should think ahead medically?
23: Because there's always stress about getting sick on a trip and then ending up in the urgent care.
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13: 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The Knicks, they are 14-3 when leading 2-0 in a best-of-seven series, like they do in this year's NBA Finals. Karl Anthony Towns, he's been a primary reason for the success. Not only all playoffs, but this series specifically. His ability to carry various roles on offense, contain Wemby on defense, has been impressive. Here's former NBA guard Darren Collison on SportsCenter.
26: Well, this six-time All-Star is tired of hearing all the Wemby talk, by the way. And you can probably make the case that he's probably been the best player in this series as well. But it's how he's going about it, too, is this aggression, offensively and defensively. Offensively, he's not really settling for threes like we've seen him in the past. He's been having successful going to the paint, getting fouled himself, and he's staying out of foul trouble defensively. And like I said, defensively, he's playing phenomenal against Wemby, staying in front of the ball. I mean, Karl Anthony Towns is taking this personal, and he's showing it. And he's, like I said, you can make the case that he's been the best player so far in this series.
13: And Darren Collison had a couple of epic playoff battles himself as a member of the Pacers when his teams were taking on LeBron James. Now, one thing that Spurs big man Antonio Daniels noted on ESPN Radio Saturday was that Mike Brown has made an adjustment to how the Knicks run their offense. He compared Brunson's new role more similar to Steph Curry off the ball, while Cat has been used like Draymond Green on the ball, and of course Mike Brown, former assistant for the Golden State Warriors. Towns, he spoke about his change of role.
11: Yeah, I mean, just it's about impact and winning, you know, and especially this year, you know, throughout the year, I've always had to change my role for the betterment of the team. I've always had to change the way I play so it could be most beneficial for the team. And taking all that experience this year, I've had to do it on the fly. You know, it wasn't like game by game. It's been quarter by quarter, you know, and that comes with experience and just knowledge of the game and just time playing the game, time putting shots up, time reading defenses, seeing defenses, offenses. So like I said, one game, you know, Jalen got hurt, you know, that's when I have to be a primary scorer. And then other games, you know, when he's cooking, I got to be, you know, a facilitator, a hub, a assist maker, aggressive in playmaking. And then there's games I need to do both when he's in and I'm in, and I got to be able to do both. While his shot's, you know, warming up. And, you know, there's also days where I got to be a decoy. I got to be the best screener. I got to be the best spacer for our offense. So I think that right now, whatever it takes to win, especially when you're in the NBA Finals, I'm willing to do.
13: And that's what you hear from champions a lot. Whatever it takes to get the wins. Now, as our ESPN research team notes, Karl Anthony Towns, 30 years old, while Wemby is 22. It's the second finals meeting between number one picks, one 30 or older and one 22 or younger. The first came in 2007. And that was 31-year-old Tim Duncan. And the Spurs, of course, they were involved, sweeping a 22-year-old LeBron James and the Cavaliers. That was a young ascending player who many thought would become the best player in the sport. Eventually did, LeBron, similar to how people are thinking of Victor Wembanyama. And, of course, both matchups featured the Spurs against Mike Brown. Funny how that works. SportsCenter All Night, Chris Lewis here on ESPN Radio. To Major League Baseball, and the Philadelphia Phillies on their homestand continue to play good ball, this time against the White Sox.
0: 1-1, the pitch. Swung on, hit hard and deep, right field. And Nishida going back, he turns, it's gone. And Rafael Marchand has put the Phillies back on top. It's his second home run of the season. It's a two-run shot. It's a 3-2 Phillies lead. And that ball landed about 2 feet from a guy wearing a Marchand jersey.
1: How about that?
13: It like the ball had eyes on Sports Radio 94 WIP. Phillies top of the White Sox at 9-5. Brandon Morris had a good offensive game again. 2-for-4 home run, couple of runs batted in. The Phillies bats quiet for a good chunk of the year. They've woken up over the last couple of games, and their manager, Don Mattingly, on the suddenly revolved offense.
3: I like this whole homestand. It was, or not the homestand, but more of this last series. Just kind of staying with it and continuing to press on with runs. We had to also, you know, we gave up some runs. And it seems like the whole series felt like a back and forth, never felt really comfortable with a lead. You know, just a kind of a battle. Those guys were put good at bats on us. They put a lot of balls in play. They mix and match with their righties, lefties. You don't really get a bunch of good matchups where you get sections of the order. So they make it tough on you. But our guys did a great job, obviously, of kind of staying with it and putting runs on the board.
13: Even with the Phillies' win, hard to gain ground on the Atlanta Braves. They continue to pace the NL East, and they do so even more against the Pirates.
6: Bases loaded, one down, and a chance to tie up the game or better right here. A one pitch. Swung on and banged. Deep to the right field line. Off the wall. They're off to the races. In to score Smith. Here comes Yaz. Here comes Mateo. Harris lays down.
13: On 680, the Fan, an exciting play, clearing the bases, legging out the double, and the Braves sneak past the Pirates 3-2. Their manager, Walt Weiss, after the game.
7: It's a very close group. It's a group that likes to compete. I say that a lot. They enjoy it, and they hold each other accountable to a high standard. The first day of spring training, everyone talks about accountability, but the greatest form of accountability is when the group doesn't want to let each other down. It doesn't get any better than that. That's where they're at. They don't want to let each other down. There's just pressure to play the right way, to perform for the team. They all do that together, and that's everybody's goal in there. You know, and everybody's on board. It's just a really good group.
13: Keeping the theme of the NLE success, the Mets, they've woken up playing much better baseball and taking it to the Padres.
2: Oh, one hit hard inside first down the right field line. He has five hits. Beatty on his way to third. He's getting waved around. Bowen fires into the cutoff. Beatty scores without a throw. Carson Bench has hit a triple. And right now, whatever Bench can do, he can do no wrong.
13: Bench in the game, 5 for 5, a triple, a home run, 2 runs batted in, 3 runs scored on 880 ESPN New York. Mets a football score over the Padres 7-3, and their manager

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2: 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Windmills at home.
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12: Omaha picture getting clear as three more teams clinch spots in the College World Series. Zverev wins at Roland Garros for his first Grand Slam. Spurs and Knicks, they gear up for game three.
13: The Knicks survive. This magic carpet ride continues. 13 straight victories, and they lead 2-0 here in these NBA Finals.
14: We don't feel like we played well or up to our standard, at least. We're going to go into game three, and if we play our brand of basketball up to our standard, we'll be just fine.
15: Next game, might as well be 0-0.

0: again. It's how it has to be. Can't be satisfied with anything.
1: Now you're going to go on the road in that environment. They don't know. They don't know what they're about to encounter. This is different.
2: Not only did the Spurs become just the third team in finals history to lose the first two games of the finals at home, it was also the first time the Spurs had lost consecutive home games since December 27th and 29th of 2025 of this season. So the burden falls on San Antonio to avoid their first three-game losing streak all season in Game 3. Their superstar still collecting numbers. Two games into the finals, and Wembanyama is already the fifth player to have consecutive finals games with 25 points and three blocks since the block stat was tracked in the 73-74 season. He sat down with ESPN radio analyst team of Doris Burke and PJ Carlissimo.
3: With Victor Wembanyama before Game 3, you seem to have this insatiable appetite for growth and improvement, and I mean that beyond the basketball floor. But I'm just curious, is that innate? Is it something the way you were raised, Victor? Where does that stem from?
4: Interesting question. I would say it's multifactorial, but mostly innate. Entertain is because I've been close to the high level of basketball, you know, regardless of age, you know, for so long that it's the way my life is. I can't imagine it another way.
5: Victor, is there one aspect of playing in the NBA that has been very different than you anticipated coming over?
4: Yeah, for sure. Back in France, I basically had, on average, a week to prepare a game. The thing that's different from what I expected is you have to always elevate your goals because it's so hard to, like, get onto the next thing every time that you have to keep the big picture in mind while giving 100% at every game, you know, and it's a lot of games in the season.
5: Playoffs are a little different, and I know now in EuroLeague, sometimes you play series, but where I was going with this one is now you're playing a series. You play the same opponent, can be seven times like it was last game. Is that different than anything you've ever experienced in basketball where you're making these adjustments from game to game and you keep playing the same team, the same players?
4: Absolutely. I mean, previous series played seven games and we played them five times in the regular season. So playing the team 12 times, it's very different and very different challenges.
3: I was so taken by your comment about blurry because I hope I'm not misunderstanding you, but you have to process in real speed with things happening so quickly. How much growth have you seen individually from your processing speed and reading, getting through those reads from your first NBA game to now?
4: Oh, that's probably the area where I've progressed the most. As a rookie, everything goes so fast. It's like you don't have any control on the game. And it's like, sometimes as a rookie, it feels like you're just watching a movie. And then, like, I start playing against these guys like Jokic, and it feels like they can slow or speed up the game as they want. And I'm like, and this looks like something I can reach someday. And I feel like I'm slowly getting there. Of course, I still have to get a lot better, but slowly getting there. But I think there's nothing better than experience to learn that.
5: When you guys talk about your adjustments specifically now for Game 3, it seems New York's very good offensive rebounding team. Defensive rebounding has been a problem for you guys. Like, what can the Spurs do better to keep them getting second chance points and B, get your fast break going?
4: Mm-hmm. I mean, you said it. Sometimes it's not more complicated than that, but I'm not going to reveal the rest of our plans.
3: That's spoken like a veteran.
2: Close to the vest on that final answer. But great for our ESPN radio team, Doris Burr, PJ Carlissimo, Mark Kasicher will join them. They'll have the call of Game 3 like they've had the entire run of the NBA Finals. Meanwhile, Wemby will have to get the Spurs back on track in this series. The team put up 115 points per game during the playoffs before the finals, yet averaging just 105 points per game during the finals. San Antonio and the staff, they had 2 days in a lab to come up with some answers. So what's the game plan from Coach Mitch Johnson?
6: Same routine as we've had throughout the playoffs. You dig into the film, you argue, you beat yourself up, you give each other feedback, figure out how to help the guys for the next game. have not got out and gone on a walk yet. So here's the answer for that. But yeah, not just trying to improve on things that we know that we have to be better at and settle into the series and try to continue to get better.
2: Now, it's one thing to have a plan to start the game, but finishing the game by out-executing the Knicks in crunch time, that's proven to be a challenge for everyone. For the postseason, Brunson, he's averaging 9.3 points per fourth quarter. That's the second most fourth quarter points per game or points per quarter among players to reach the finals since the 1997 playoffs. Johnson was asked about what his team could do better in the fourth.
6: We have not played to our standard. New York's played very well. They have something to do with that, and we have to just be better at some of those things. You know, we got them late clock a ton. We fouled Ananobi on a three, baseline out of bounds. Brunson gets a quick pass to a layup without any resistance. And then obviously, you know, loose ball foul there at the end, like you said. We've put ourselves in positions at times to make them miss, and we have to clean up the rebound and finish possessions out. And we have to be better again at taking advantage of when we put ourselves in good starting spots to take advantage of the things that we are doing well.
2: The NBA Finals, they're on ESPN Radio. Game 3, Knicks-Spurs. Coverage begins tonight, 7:30 Eastern on ESPN Radio, the ESPN app, presented by Gusto. The fourth time is a charm for Alexander Zverev. In his fourth major final, Zverev beat Flavio Cavoli of Italy in four sets to win the French Open title. It's a German's first major title and his 25th title overall. Here's the winner after the match.
7: Yeah, I was cramping. I was struggling physically a little bit, even though I don't think the cramps were physical. I think they were more mental. I was very tightened up. I was very, emotional. I was a bit unstable also in the fourth set, but and I actually think that the cramps helped me in a way. I think that I let go. I kind of hit my shots a bit more and just let go. And then of course the fifth set went my way, and I'm happy about that and happy to be sitting next to this beautiful trophy for the first time.
2: It was a crazy time at Roland Garros this year. You had the early exits of Jannik Sinner, Novak Djokovic, plus Carlos Alcaraz. He was unable to participate in this event with injury. And then all the upsets on the women's side as well. Zverev, he joins Russian teenager Mira Andreeva as the winners. Of course, Andreeva won the women's singles trophy on Saturday. The first three tickets to the Men's College World Series were punched on Saturday, with number 16 West Virginia and Troy earning their first trips to Omaha, while Ole Miss heading back for the first time since they won the championship back in 2022. Five more spots still to be determined entering Sunday. And let's get it on. We start with the Athens Super Regional. Game 2, and 2 is all that Georgia needed to get past Mississippi State in a thriller.
8: Launched to left! Jackson, goodbye!
9: Well, it's the time of the year when you want your stars to show up. And Daniel Jackson, in my opinion, is going to win the Golden Spikes Award. His 31st long ball of the season.
2: Golden Spikes for the best player, that on ESPN. It was a crazy game, one of those June ones to remember in the Super Regional stage. Georgia 11, Mississippi State 9. That went 10 innings. Georgia to the College World Series for the seventh time. All right, we keep it there in that region. We go to the Chapel Hill Regional. This went to the third game, but North Carolina gets past USC.
10: 2-1 the count. Winning run at second, bottom nine, the pitch. Hall swings and drives one. Deep to center field. Takeuchi going back, and he can't get there. North Carolina is going back to Omaha.
2: I mean, that on ESPN as well. What better way to do it? North Carolina 4, USC 3. Now, between the men's and women's baseball and softball tournaments, there's just been just incredible unscripted drama. And speaking of one-run games to get your team to Omaha, that's exactly what Texas did when they knocked off Oregon.
11: Adrian Rodriguez ready on a 3-1. Slashes one fair down the line in left field. Tinney's going to come in. Pass!
12: is going to score. The hand is okay. A double to give the Horns the lead.
2: Again on ESPN with the call, and that was enough. Texas 6, Oregon 5. This game was back and forth. Oregon gave up home runs, a couple of them, in the first five pitches thrown in this game. Had to work with a deficit, came back to get right back in it. But it is Texas that wins and advances to the College World Series for the first time since 2022. You used to be able to, you know, use that transition from the ones who don't get paid to the ones who do get paid when you go from college to pro. You can't exactly use that transition anymore. But to Major League Baseball we go. Speaking of close contests decided by the minimum, Royals Twins fit that description. Royals squeak past the Twins.
13: 3-1 pitch. Marte rips it high in the air, deep center field. Kreider races back. He looks up. It's gone. Into the batter's eye. Starling Marte's first Royals homer. A massive three-run shot. 441 feet for Starling Marte.
2: And Marte was just 1-for-11 in his previous seven games entering that one on 96.5 The Fan. Royals hold on for the 6-5 win. Let's go to an AL West showdown. Athletics and Astros. And it was all the team from Sacramento.
14: 2-2 pitch. Driven to right field. Moving back is Smith. He looks up and it is gone. A two-run homer for Kurtz. You knew it was going to happen at some point in Houston, and the A's have their first lead. It's 2-0.
2: Talk 650 KSTE 5-0 final. Athletics over the Astros. Florida showdown, Marlins and Rays, and it's back-to-back strong performances for the Fish.
15: Lefty Mats set at the belt. 2-2 again. Mack with a broken bat bouncer. The shortstop Walls has got it. He's coming home at the throw. And it pops away from Fiducia. Here comes Morrissey. Allen rolls to the backstop. And both come in to score. Put the ball in play and see what happens. That is a two-run fielder's choice. And it's 4-1 Marlins in the home seven.
2: Yeah, two-run fielder's choice. Not every day you see that one on 104.3 The Fan, or 104.3 WQAM, I should say. Now, of course, not every day you hear a call like that as well. For the Rays, who, yeah, the Rays aren't fish. They're a different type of water creature. Marlins are fish, if we wanted to compare the mascots from Florida. But they've dropped 10 of their last 13 dating back to May 24th. They're a team that came in to the end of May playing strong baseball, but they have tailed off over the last couple of weeks. Other scores, Blue Jays topped the Orioles 6-4. It was the Cardinals 5, Reds 3. Brewers pound the Rockies 12-4. Rangers do the same to the Guardians 10-0. The Diamondbacks over the Nationals 5-1. Coming up next, why it was a winning move to ride with Nelly in L.A. 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
20: A bandwagon fan. 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But this summer, during the FIFA World Cup, it's an invitation, America. Never watched soccer before? Perfect. Think a corner kick is a karate move? Sure, why not? Prefer sports where players can use their hands? Me too. Just here for the snacks? Now we're talking. So grab a bag of Lay's and jump on the bandwagon. We're undefeated. Lay's, the official sponsor of the FIFA World Cup 2026.

0: When you finally find your thing, you want the whole world to know about that thing. So you use a thing called Canva to make it an even bigger and better thing. Whether you want to create flyers for that thing, make presentations for that thing, or design merch for that thing, you can do anything. So people can see your thing, feel your thing, love your thing. The next thing you know, it's a thing. Canva, the thing that makes anything a thing.
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7: A couple of blowouts in the WNBA on Sunday, starting with the Sparks dominating the Fire.
8: Coming over from France. There's 3 seconds left. Here's Late. This time, pocket picked. Here's Plum. Numbers for LA. Hamby, the run out. Lay it up and in. Timeout, Portland.
7: That on NBA TV, and Portland needed the timeout. They did not recover. Sparks 89, Fire 72. Neka Ogumike, seventh career 20-point, 15-rebound game. She was stellar. The Fire have lost a season-high 3 straight games, and they dropped 4 of their last 5. The other blowout, Toronto Tempo, the other expansion new team this year, took it to the sky.
9: There's that defense coming back. Sykes through the contact and one. It's really nice when Sykes also not in the open court, in the half court, but still gets into the paint for the tough finish.
7: That on TSN, Brittany Sykes scoring that one. She had 25 points, the former Syracuse standout, as the Tempo beat the Sky 85-68. U.S. Women's Open in Los Angeles, Nelly Korda. She took the title Sunday for her second consecutive major victory. She held off Charlie Hull and Gabby Lopez by one shot. It's her first U.S. Open win and the fourth major victory of her career.
10: That 14-year-old girl that stepped on the range at Sabonics in 2013, I mean, her dream has just come true, sitting next to this trophy right now. I mean, it's really hard to put into words. You know, this week was definitely a grind. I don't even feel like I had my B game. I was just grinding out there, and that's what I guess major championships are all about, right? It doesn't matter if you have your B or C game. You have to be there mentally, and I have

0: great support system off the golf course, on the golf course, and I literally would not be standing here without the millions of pep talks I just got on the golf course from Jay.
1: Talk about a flex. I just won the U.S. Women's Open. I didn't even have my B game. Nelly Korda, her 19th career victory on the LPGA Tour. She became just the third player in the past 30 years to win each of the first two majors of a calendar year. Let's go to John Ryder with today's top sound.
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4: 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We start with Major League Baseball in the Bronx, and the Yankees pile up the runs in the eighth with a win over the Red Sox. Michael Kay with the call on the YES Network.
5: High fly ball, right center field. Rafael LeBat on the track, at the wall. See ya! A three-run home run for Chisholm as the Yankees pouring it on here in the eighth inning.
2: Number four.
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6: 1-2. Is hit high, deep to right field, carrying toward the fence, and out of here. The dreams start to Brandon Valenzuela's big league career continues. Another home run, his seventh in 43 games. And the Blue Jays lead it 6-4.
2: Number three.
4: Now to college baseball in the Super Regionals. Georgia gets past Mississippi State on this blast in the 10th inning on ESPN TV.
7: Launched to left. Jackson, goodbye.
8: Well, it's the time of the year when you want your stars to show up. And Daniel Jackson, in my opinion, is going to win the Gold Spikes Award. His 31st lone ball of the season.
2: Number two.
4: Back to the big leagues, and the Tigers walk off the Mariners on 97-1 the ticket.
6: 1-0. McGonigal, line drive! Off the glove of Cole Young on a leaf! Perez coming home! He will score! Kevin McGonigal delivers a walk-off! Two-run single in the bottom of the ninth inning! A mob scene of McGonigal near first base.
2: Number one.
4: Chris, our top sound is the college baseball Super Regionals as North Carolina walks off USC. The final call on ESPN TV.
9: 2-1 the count. Winning run at second, bottom nine. The pitch. Holt swings and drives one. Deep to center field. Takeuchi going back.
1: A Sunday without an NBA Finals game or a Stanley Cup final game, yet still plenty of drama on Top Sound. From Top Sound to maybe the top player in the playoffs, Jalen Brunson scored 30 or more six times this postseason, and the Knicks 6-0 when he does. Tied for the fourth most 30-point games in a single postseason in team history. Averaging 25.6 points per game in 83 career playoff games, up from just about 19 points per game during his regular season career. So that average of 6.4 points per game increase, it is the largest amongst players with 50 career playoff games. He took the podium in a day off, and he was asked a question about the vibe in New York City.
10: If people want to know what it looks like in New York right now, normally you guys wouldn't be here on a practice day. Are you looking around at all? Do you get a sense of it at all? Will you try and look, or... Not until it's over.
11: Not until it's over.
10: Are you letting your family come look, your friends, anything like that? Or
11: they can do what they want.
1: Yeah, he's in the zone, not expanding. How about improvements from struggling from the field in game two?
11: Playing better with the lead that we had in the 14th, the 14-point lead. The way they fought back and took the lead is just a credit to who they are. Us staying composed helped us win that game, but we do need to be able to finish the game better. Just unacceptable with the way we just obviously just let that 14-point lead go the way we did.
1: And here is my favorite response that he had at the podium on Sunday.
12: When a guy like you falls into the second round of the draft, a lot of people miss something about you. When you think back on your draft process, what do you think it was that was just underestimated, not seen in you at that time?
11: Everything.
1: Yeah, everything. What is the one thing you got wrong? The one thing was everything. And boy, has he proved the doubters wrong. Not bad for a second round pick. It might be him or Carl Anthony Towns that could be your finals MVP if the Knicks keep it up. But coming up next, the conclusion of a wacky Giants-Cubs series that was on ESPN Radio. This is SportsCenter All Night.
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26: Here's Plum. Numbers for L.A. Handy the run out. Lay it up and in.
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1: A wackly, wiggly series concluded on Sunday Night Baseball on ESPN Radio. The Giants, they took Friday's opener by the lopsided margin of 18-3. In that game, they hit 7 home runs, their most home runs in a game at Wrigley Field in franchise history. The Cubs, they bounced back on Saturday with their 8th walk-off win, the most in Major League Baseball, and the most within their first 65 games of a season since 2015. Rubber match began with a San Francisco strike.
2: Here comes a 1-1. Swing and a line drive out towards left center field. That's a base hit. Pete Crow Armstrong picks it up, fires it into second. Devers coming in to score. It's an RBI single for Lee, and the Giants jump out front 1-0. Lee has hit in 15 in a row.
1: Red hot at the plate. It was an early run for the Giants. But this was a game that was centered around the pitching. Trevor McDonald, he went 5 innings of 1-run ball, followed by 5 relievers who kept the Cubs off the board. On the other side, Chicago's Javier Assad pitched 6 1/3, scoreless on the back end of an opener. Game was tied at 1 into extra innings in the 10th.
2: The 0-1 is hit on the ground right side, through the right side, holding a base hit around third, and coming in to score is Cox, and a base hit for Chapman. And the Giants have the lead here in the 10th. It is 2-1.
1: And that was the difference on ESPN Radio. Giants sneak past the Cubs 2-1 in 10 innings. It's the Giants' second win this season when scoring 2 or 1 run. They entered Sunday 1-25 when scoring 2 runs or fewer this season. After the game, Boog Shambi, Doug Lamville, they had the call on ESPN Radio. They break it down on Post Game Extra.
2: Thanks, Chris. Giants win it in extra innings. And the final 2-1 in 10. Doug Lanville, it started on the mound. I thought Trevor McDonald did a really good job.
3: He really did an excellent job. And, you know, the power sinker was in effect. And the Cubs had a lot of trouble squaring it up. He's known for his ground balls. He got some strikeouts to go with it. And most importantly, after the 5th inning, the bullpen of the Giants just cruised. They had a little traffic, but shut down the door, made some big pitches, a little base running mistakes on the Cubs side. And Matt Chapman was excellent again, you know, got the big hit. So that's the Giants that have the offensive potential, but have to find ways to win these run prevention games. And the starting pitching has been a huge problem, but not tonight. McDonald was fantastic.
2: Alex Bregman really struggling for the Cubs right now, who are still in this offensive funk.
3: Yeah, I mean, Bregman has been this, you know, symbolic of some of their challenges to get going. Pete Crow Armstrong now at the top has done a good job of being the catalyst, but they're not getting the guys to drive them in, you know, drive in the runs. It's very spotty, and it's made the pitching on the other team strong in terms of getting the momentum to hand off to the bullpen in good shape. So they're trying to get that offense going. It's certainly a good offense on paper. They're not executing at this moment.
2: Giants get out of town. They'll head home and play host to the Washington Nationals. And meanwhile, for the Chicago Cubs, it'll be an off day tomorrow, and then a game with the Rockies on Tuesday. Again, the final here. The Giants win it in 10-2-1. For Doug Lanville, I'm John Shambi, right here on your home for Sunday Night Baseball, ESPN Radio and the ESPN app. Now we send it back to Chris Lewis in the studio.
1: Another great call by our duo. Thanks so much. And the Cubs, yeah, they're fading 7-20 since May 9th. They had the 27-12 record, which was the best in Major League Baseball entering May 9th. So it's been a reversal for Chicago. Let's go over to the American League, Yankees Red Sox series. The game on Saturday was rained out, so they picked it back up on Sunday. Big 8th inning for the Yankees against the Red Sox.
4: One of 4 lefties in the bullpen for the Red Sox. They bring him in to face Jazz, who is trying to avoid the golden sombrero. He struck out 3 times. High fly ball, right center field. Rafael Labat on the track, at the wall. See ya! A 3-run home run for Chisholm as the Yankees pouring it on here in the 8th inning.
1: That on Yes Network, the Yankees toppled the Red Sox 6-1. They scored 5 runs in the 8th inning. All 5 runs and 4 hits. in that inning were with two outs. Jazz Chisholm just heard it there, the three-run home run. After the game, he talked about stepping up his game with the absence of Aaron Judge.
5: I think everybody would say that, you know, you just lost the MVP of the league. And, I mean, he means a lot to our team, especially because he's our captain and he leads us every day, you know. So I feel like everybody just feels like they got to find a way to contribute as best as they could in his absence.
1: Yankees 4-1 this season against the Red Sox. Tigers Mariners crucial series, and it ended in dramatic fashion on 97-1 the ticket.
6: And the man at second, the winning run. 1-0. McGonigal line drive. Off the glove of Cole Young on a leap. Perez coming home. He will score. Kevin McGonigal delivers a walk-off. Two-run single in the bottom of the ninth inning. A mob scene of McGonigal near first base. The Tigers walk it off on a McGonigal line drive. RBI not.
1: Call with plenty of enthusiasm, and the Tigers' second win this season when trailing entering the ninth inning. Their manager, A.J. Hinch, after.
7: We get to celebrate a walk-off in front of our fans against one of the best closers in baseball, a really good team, a team that eliminated us last year. So going into the off day, it obviously feels different. We've played back-to-back series against really good teams, and you can see how small the margin is. I mean, it's right there for us. We're trying to not to talk about what we're not doing or what we didn't do or how May went. We're trying to focus on what we're doing now and bring in this energy. Our fans were great. This weekend, you know, our energy in the dugout was great. We never thought we were out of it. It was a kick in the you-know-what when they kept tacking on runs. But, man, we got the right guy up at the right time. We earned it. We had a ton of opportunities today. The last opportunity was the most important with the right guy.
1: Yeah, May wasn't great for Detroit, but they're 5-1 since the start of June. They've won consecutive series for the first time since April. It's the SportsCenter All Night. Chris Lewis here on ESPN Radio. The New York Knicks, they are two wins away from achieving what many New Yorkers felt was unthinkable. Ending their 53-year drought without a championship. New York, just the third team in NBA history to win games 1 and 2 of the finals on the road. The others, the 95 Rockets, the 93 Bulls, they did it en route to winning it all. Knicks, their fans, they've sensed this team could be special, as evidenced by the fact that they have taken over every road arena to this point, including San Antonio, just a couple of days ago. Forward Josh Hart recognizes the support.
8: To be honest, I'm not doing too much walking around the city right now. You know, it's to see. It's cool. But for me, I try to be as far removed from that as possible, just, you know, mentally, just because if you walk around the city or you go to different places and people are singing your praises and doing all that, it's very easy to be, you know, to get complacent and to listen to those things and start feeling good and then you start relaxing. So for me personally, I try to stay as far away from that as possible, even if I go to, you know, I go to dinner, I'm going to try to go into like a private room or something so I don't have to be around that, because you want to make sure you're as focused and locked in on, you know, the goal at hand.
1: Keeping the eyes on the prize. Well, given what's at stake at the Garden in Game 3, ESPN insider Brian Windhorst was asked on game day whether it could be the most wild fan atmosphere.
9: I'm not sure how much more energy that you can squeeze out of an arena. It's a great arena to watch basketball in anytime. And so, yes, because of the stakes around it, you know, there's watch parties going on all over the city. You know, you see videos of, like, you can literally hear the city reacting because of all the watch parties. These are people posting sound. They're, you know, emanating from Central Park and other places where, you know, there's just groups of people getting together. That's obviously a unique situation. I almost feel like the city itself will be more alive out of the ordinary than the Garden. The Garden will be allowed and the crowd will be into it and they'll be, you know, completely locked in and have the emotion. But that's the case way it always here. I'm in the building right now. It's the way it always is here. But, you know, it'll be a different feel within the city itself, I think, especially leading up to and during the game. There will be many parts of the city that are alive in ways that you're not going to get on the average Monday night.
1: I feel like there's two types of people. One, people who thrive being in crowds like that, seek it out, want to be amongst the people. And then there's the second group, and that group will do anything to avoid being in a crowd like that. I feel like I'm more on the second side. I think a lot of people maybe start out on the first part and then venture into the second part when they get older. They want to avoid it. It's either one or the other. I'm more on side two. I wonder if more people out there are on side one than I think, where they thrive and want to seek to be in a sea of crowd like that. But the ESPN public face of the Knicks is, of course, Stephen A. Smith, right? He is the Knicks fan of them all on our network. And the First Take host, he's hyped.
10: That was the last time, 32 years ago, that we felt as a franchise we had a legitimate shot to win the championship. This is the closest we've been, and to be up 2-0 after two road victories, and for the next two games to be at the Garden, at Madison Square Garden, you got a chance not to even have to come back on the road to close them out and to feed off that adrenaline that New York, and when I say New York, I ain't talking about the Garden, I'm talking about the entire city. You're gonna see it shaking, reverberating, you're gonna see it all. To know that's coming, man, this is the closest we've been to a championship in over a half century.
1: That was from the Hoop Collective podcast. The Spurs, they went 0-2 at home to begin the series. And that only added to the outrageous get-in price for the games at the Garden. I mean, we're talking like five figures as the get-in price for the upper sections at MSG. San Antonio guard De'Aaron Fox, he spoke about what he expects from the road atmosphere.
11: You're in New York. You know, even, you know, when they travel, you know, you hear New York fans. So, I mean, when we came here during the regular season, we hit them first, they hit us back in the mouth, and then we just kind of weren't able to get our wheels turning again. But I think we've been pretty good on the road throughout the playoffs, and obviously this team has been really good at home as well. So we gotta try to come out and, you know, obviously easier said than done, but try to take the crowd out of it as quickly as possible. I think even like our game seven, we never really let the crowd get into the game. And like I said, obviously easier said than done, but just try to negate some of their runs. You're gonna come in here. It's gonna be loud. Don't want to use the word hostile, but it's gonna be hostile. So you just try to not let the crowd get on their toes too much, because obviously this team plays, and usually it's more so role players and star players that play better at home.
1: The NBA Finals, they're on ESPN Radio. Catch Game 3. Knicks hosting the Spurs. 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Coming up next, what has been the real key to this Knicks run? 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
17: 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Never watched soccer before? Perfect. Think a corner kick is a karate move? 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
1: 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The Knicks, they are 14-3 when leading 2-0 in a best-of-seven series, like they do in this year's NBA Finals. Karl Anthony Towns, he's been a primary reason for the success. Not only all playoffs, but this series specifically. His ability to carry various roles on offense, contain Wemby on defense, has been impressive. Here's former NBA guard Darren Collison on SportsCenter.
25: Well, this six-time All-Star is tired of hearing all the Wemby talk, by the way. And you can probably make the case that he's probably been the best player in this series as well. But it's how he's going about it, too, is this aggression, offensively and defensively. Offensively, he's not really settling for threes like we've seen him in the past. He's been having successful going to the paint, getting fouled himself, and he's staying out of foul trouble defensively. And like I said, defensively, he's playing phenomenal against Wemby, staying in front of the ball. I mean, Karl-Anthony Towns is taking this personal, and he's showing it. And he's, like I said, you can make the case that he's been the best player so far in this series.
1: And Darren Collison had a couple of epic playoff battles himself as a member of the Pacers when his teams were taking on LeBron James. Now, one thing that Spurs big man Antonio Daniels noted on ESPN Radio Saturday was that Mike Brown has made an adjustment to how the Knicks run their offense. He compared Brunson's new role more similar to Steph Curry off the ball, while Kat has been used like Draymond Green on the ball, and of course Mike Brown, former assistant for the Golden State Warriors. Towns, he spoke about his change of role.
26: Yeah, I mean, just it's about impact and winning, you know, and especially this year, you know, throughout the year, I've always had to change my role for the betterment of the team. I've always had to change the way I play so it could be most beneficial for the team, and taking all that experience this year, I've had to do it on the fly. You know, it wasn't like game by game. It's been quarter by quarter, you know, and that comes with experience and just knowledge of the game and just time playing the game, time putting shots up, time reading defenses, seeing defenses, offenses. So, like I said, one game, you know, Jalen got hurt, you know, that's when I have to be a primary scorer. And then other games, you know, when he's cooking, I got to be, you know, a facilitator, a hub, a assist maker, aggressive in playmaking. And then there's games I need to do both when he's in and I'm in, and I got to be able to do both while his shot's, you know, warming up. And, you know, there's also days where I got to be a decoy. I got to be the best screener. I got to be the best spacer for our offense. So I think that right now, whatever it takes to win, especially when you're in the NBA Finals, I'm willing to do.
1: And that's what you hear from champions a lot. Whatever it takes to get the wins. Now, as our ESPN research team notes, Karl-Anthony Towns, 30 years old, while Wemby is 22. It's the second finals meeting between number one picks, one 30 or older and one 22 or younger. The first came in 2007. And that was 31-year-old Tim Duncan. And the Spurs, of course, they were involved, sweeping a 22-year-old LeBron James and the Cavaliers. That was a young ascending player who many thought would become the best player in the sport, eventually did. LeBron, similar to how people are thinking of Victor Wembanyama. And, of course, both matchups featured the Spurs against Mike Brown. Funny how that works. SportsCenter All Night, Chris Lewis here on ESPN Radio. To Major League Baseball, and the Philadelphia Phillies on their homestand continue to play good ball, this time against the White Sox.
2: 1-1, the pitch. Swung on, hit hard and deep, right field, and Nishida going back, he turns, it's gone! And Rafael Marchand has put the Phillies back on top. It's his second home run of the season. It's a two-run shot. It's a 3-2 Phillies lead. And that ball landed about 2 feet from a guy wearing a Marchand jersey.
3: How about that?
1: It like the ball had eyes on Sports Radio 94 WIP. Phillies top of the White Sox at 9-5. Brandon Morris had a good offensive game again. 2-for-4 home run, couple of runs batted in. The Phillies bats quiet for a good chunk of the year. They've woken up over the last couple of games, and their manager, Don Mattingly, on the suddenly revolved offense.
4: I like this whole homestand. It was, or not the homestand, but more this last series, just kind of staying with it and continuing to press on with runs. We had to also, you know, we gave up some runs. And it seemed like the whole series felt like a back and forth, never felt really comfortable with a lead. Yeah, just a kind of a battle. Those guys were put good at bats on us. They put a lot of balls in play. They mix and match with their righties, lefties. You don't really get a bunch of good matchups where you get sections of the order. So they make it tough on you. But our guys did a great job, obviously, of kind of staying with it and putting runs on the board.
1: Even with the Phillies' win, hard to gain ground on the Atlanta Braves. They continue to pace the NL East, and they do so even more against the Pirates.
5: Bases loaded, one down. The chance to tie up the game or better right here. A one pitch. Swung on and banged. Deep to the right field line. Off the wall. They're off to the races. In to score Smith. Here comes Yaz. Here comes Mateo. Harris lays down the line. Seven.
1: On 680, the Fan, an exciting play, clearing the bases, legging out the double, and the Braves sneak past the Pirates 3-2. Their manager, Walt Weiss, after the game.
6: It's a very close group. It's a group that likes to compete. I say that a lot. They enjoy it, and they hold each other accountable to a high standard. The first day of spring training, everyone talks about accountability, but the greatest form of accountability is when the group doesn't want to let each other down. It doesn't get any better than that. That's where they're at. They don't want to let each other down. There's just pressure to play the right way, to perform for the team. They all do that together, and that's everybody's goal in there. You know, and everybody's on board. It's just a really good group.
1: Keeping the theme of the NL East success, the Mets, they've woken up playing much better baseball and taking it to the Padres.
5: Oh, one hit hard, inside first, down the right field line. He has 5 hits. Beatty on his way to third. He's getting waved around. Bowen fires into the cutoff. Beatty scores without a throw. Carson Benj has hit a triple. And right now, whatever Benj can do, he can do no wrong.
1: Benj in the game, 5-for-5, a triple, a home run, 2 runs batted in, 3 runs scored on 880 ESPN New York. Mets a football score over the Padres, 7-3. And their manager, Carlos Mendoza, raving about the young star.
22: It's cool to see it. Pretty impressive. I mean, rockets pretty much everywhere. Going, using the middle of the field, staying short, stay on top of the baseball. And the left-on-left homer, I mean, he was just pretty incredible. You know, it's just good to see him continue to fight, continue to compete, and just being himself. So, set the tone for us, and it was a good team to win.
1: California series, Angels and Dodgers. After the Dodgers had the advantage early in the series, the Sunday meeting went the way of Los Angeles Angels.
23: Keep on pitching here in this inning. Angels have had the last 5 batters get on base in a row, and here's a high fly ball that's carrying deep out into center field, and that one is gone.
7: Zach Neto has just blasted one out to dead center. That is a three-run homer, and the Angels now are on top by a score of 12-5. Neto connects.
1: Angels Radio, AM 830. Angels 13, Dodgers 5. It was the Dodgers' first loss to the Angels this season. They were 5-0 with a run differential of plus 36. Coming up next, what's on Wemby's mind heading into Game 3 on SportsCenter All Night.
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0: See the Brewers in a showdown against the Phillies Friday, June 12th through Sunday the 14th, including a William Contreras bobblehead giveaway Saturday the 13th and a Sal Frelick Kids jersey giveaway at the Family Sunday Finale. 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
1: As families head into summer travel season, there's one thing many people forget to plan for. What happens if someone gets sick when you're away from home? Joining us now is Dr. Peter McCullough with some smart ways to be prepared before summer begins. Doctor, summer is supposed to be relaxing, but travel can come with surprises. So why is summer a time when families should think ahead medically?
2: Because there's always stress about getting sick on a trip and then ending up in the urgent care.
1: What are some of the most common issues that families will run into during these summer trips from a medical standpoint?
2: Various forms of food poisoning or traveler's diarrhea, getting viral upper respiratory tract infections that get too far along and they become a bacterial secondary infection like a bronchitis, then of course usual things like bladder infections, yeast infections.
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8: Omaha picture getting clear as three more teams clinch spots in the College World Series. Zverev wins at Roland Garros for his first Grand Slam. Spurs and Knicks, they gear up for Game 3.
9: The Knicks survive. This magic carpet ride continues. 13 straight victories, and they lead 2-0 here in these NBA Finals.
10: We don't feel like we played well or up to our standard, at least. We're going to go into Game 3, and if we play our brand of basketball up to our standard, we'll be just fine.
11: Next game might as well be 0-0 again. It's how it has to be. Can't be satisfied with anything.
12: Now you're going to go on the road in that environment. They don't know. They don't know what they're about to encounter. This is different.
8: Not only did the Spurs become just the third team in finals history to lose the first two games of the finals at home, it was also the first time the Spurs had lost consecutive home games since December 27th.

0: and 29th of 2025 of this season. So the burden falls on San Antonio to avoid their first three-game losing streak all season in Game 3. Their superstar still collecting numbers. Two games into the finals, and Wembanyama is already the fifth player to have consecutive finals games with 25 points and three blocks since the block stat was tracked in the 73-74 season. He sat down with ESPN radio analyst team of Doris Burke and PJ Carlissimo.
1: With Victor Wembanyama before Game 3, you seem to have this insatiable appetite for growth and improvement, and I mean that beyond the basketball floor. But I'm just curious, is that innate? Is it something the way you were raised? Victor, where does that stem from?
2: Interesting question. I would say it's multifactorial, but mostly innate. Entertain is because I've been close to the high level of basketball, you know, regardless of age, you know, for so long that it's the way my life is. I can't imagine it another way.
3: Victor, is there one aspect of playing in the NBA that has been very different than you anticipated coming over?
2: Yeah, for sure. Back in France, I basically had, on average, a week to prepare a game. The thing that's different from what I expected is you have to always elevate your goals because it's so hard to like get onto the next thing every time that you have to keep the big picture in mind while giving 100% at every game, you know, and it's a lot of games in a season.
3: Playoffs are a little different, and I know now in EuroLeague, sometimes you play series, but where I was going with this one is now you're playing a series. You play the same opponent, can be seven times like it was last game. Is that different than anything you've ever experienced in basketball where you're making these adjustments from game to game and you keep playing the same team, the same players?
2: Absolutely. I mean, previous series played seven games and we played them five times in the regular season. So playing the team 12 times, it's very different and very different challenges.
1: I was so taken by your comment about blurry because I hope I'm not misunderstanding you, but it's you have to process in real speed with things happening so quickly. How much growth have you seen individually from your processing speed and reading, getting through those reads from your first NBA game to now?
2: Oh, that's probably the area where I've progressed the most. As a rookie, everything goes so fast. It's like you don't have any control on the game. And it's like, it's sometimes as a rookie, it feels like you're just watching a movie. And then, like, I start playing against these guys like Jokic, and it feels like they can slow or speed up the game as they want. And I'm like, and this looks like something I can reach someday. And I feel like I'm slowly getting there. Of course, I still have to get a lot better, but slowly getting there. But I think there's nothing better than experience to learn that.
3: When you guys talk about your adjustments specifically now for Game 3, it seems New York's very good offensive rebounding team. Defensive rebounding has been a problem for you guys. Like, what can the Spurs do better to keep them getting second chance points, and B, get your fast break going?
2: Mm-hmm. I mean, you said it. Sometimes it's not more complicated than that, but I'm not going to reveal the rest of our plans.
1: That's spoken like a veteran.
0: Close to the vest on that final answer. But great for our ESPN radio team, Doris Burke, PJ Carlissimo, Mark Kasicher will join them. They'll have the call of Game 3 like they've had the entire run of the NBA Finals. Meanwhile, Wemby will have to get the Spurs back on track in this series. The team put up 115 points per game during the playoffs before the finals, yet averaging just 105 points per game during the finals. San Antonio and the staff, they had 2 days in a lab to come up with some answers. So what's the game plan from Coach Mitch Johnson?
4: Same routine as we've had throughout the playoffs. You dig into the film, you argue, you beat yourself up, you give each other feedback, figure out how to help the guys for the next game. Have not got out and gone on a walk yet, so here's the answer for that. But yeah, now just trying to improve on things that we know that we have to be better at and settle into the series and try to continue to get better.
0: Now, it's one thing to have a plan to start the game, but finishing the game by out-executing the Knicks in crunch time, that's proven to be a challenge for everyone. for the postseason. Brunson, he's averaging 9.3 points per fourth quarter. That's the second most fourth quarter points per game or points per quarter among players who reached the finals since the 1997 playoffs. Johnson was asked about what his team could do better in the fourth.
4: We have not played to our standard. New York's played very well. They have something to do with that, and we have to just be better at some of those things. You know, we got them late clock a ton. We fouled Ananobi on a three, baseline out of bounds. Brunson gets a quick pass to a layup without any resistance. And then obviously, you know, loose ball foul there at the end, like you said. We've put ourselves in positions at times to make them miss, and we have to clean up the rebound and finish possessions out. And we have to be better again at taking advantage of when we put ourselves in good starting spots to take advantage of the things that we are doing well.
0: The NBA Finals, they're on ESPN Radio. Game 3, Knicks-Spurs. Coverage begins tonight, 7:30 Eastern on ESPN Radio, the ESPN app, presented by Gusto. The fourth time is a charm for Alexander Zverev. In his fourth major final, Zverev beat Flavio Caboli of Italy in four sets to win the French Open title. It's a German's first major title and his 25th title overall. Here's the winner after the match.
5: Yeah, I was cramping. I was struggling physically a little bit, even though I don't think the cramps were physical. I think they were more mental. I was very tightened up. I was very, emotional. I was a bit unstable also in the fourth set. But and I actually think that the cramps helped me in a way. I think that I let go. I kind of hit my shots a bit more and just let go. And then of course the fifth set went my way, and I'm happy about that and happy to be sitting next to this beautiful trophy for the first time.
0: It was a crazy time at Roland Garros this year. You had the early exits of Jannik Sinner, Novak Djokovic, plus Carlos Alcaraz, who was unable to participate in this event with injury. And then all the upsets on the women's side as well. Zverev, he joins Russian teenager Mira Andreeva as the winners. Of course, Andreeva won the women's singles trophy on Saturday. The first three tickets to the Men's College World Series were punched on Saturday, with number 16 West Virginia and Troy earning their first trips to Omaha, while Ole Miss heading back for the first time since they won the championship back in 2022. Five more spots still to be determined entering Sunday. And let's get it on. We start with the Athens Super Regional. Game 2, and 2 is all that Georgia needed to get past Mississippi State in a thriller.
6: Launched to left! Jackson, goodbye!
7: Well, it's the time of the year when you want your stars to show up. And Daniel Jackson, in my opinion, is going to win the Golden Spikes Award. His 31st long ball of the season.
0: Golden Spikes for the best player, that on ESPN. It was a crazy game, one of those June ones to remember in the Super Regional stage. Georgia 11, Mississippi State 9. That went 10 innings. Georgia to the College World Series for the seventh time. All right, we keep it there in that region. We go to the Chapel Hill Regional. This went to the third game, but North Carolina gets past USC.
8: 2-1 the count. Winning run at second, bottom nine. The pitch. Hall swings and drives one. Deep to center field. Takeuchi going back, and he can't get there. North Carolina is going back to Omaha.
0: I mean, that on ESPN as well. What better way to do it? North Carolina 4, USC 3. Now, between the men's and women's baseball and softball tournaments, there's just been just incredible unscripted drama. And speaking of one-run games to get your team to Omaha, that's exactly what Texas did when they knocked off Oregon.
9: Adrian Rodriguez ready on a 3-1. Slashes one fair down the line in left field. Tinney's going to come in. Pack is going to score. The hand is okay. A double to give the Horns the lead.
0: again on ESPN with the call, and that was enough. Texas 6, Oregon 5. This game was back and forth. Oregon gave up home runs, a couple of them in the first five pitches thrown in this game. Had to work with a deficit, came back to get right back in it, but it is Texas that wins and advances to the College World Series for the first time since 2022. You used to be able to, you know, use that transition from the ones who don't get paid to the ones who do get paid when you go from college to pro. You can't exactly use that transition anymore. But to Major League Baseball we go. Speaking of close contests decided by the minimum, Royals Twins fit that description. Royals squeak past the Twins.
10: 3-1 pitch. Marte rips it high in the air, deep center field. Kreider races back. He looks up. It's gone. Into the batter's eye. Starling Marte's first Royals homer. A massive three-run shot. 441 feet for Starling Marte.
0: And Marte was just 1 for 11 in his previous seven games entering that one on 96.5 The Fan. Royals hold on for the 6-5 win. Let's go to an AL West showdown, Athletics and Astros. And it was all the team from Sacramento.
11: 2-2 pitch. Driven to right field. Moving back is Smith. He looks up and it is gone. A two-run homer for Kurtz. You knew it was going to happen at some point in Houston. And the A's have their first lead. It's 2-0.
0: Talk 650 KSTE 5-0 final. Athletics over the Astros. Florida showdown, Marlins and Rays. And it's back-to-back strong performances for the Fish.
12: Team Mats set at the belt. 2-2 again. Mack with a broken bat bouncer. The shortstop Walls has got it. He's coming home at the throw. And it pops away from Fiducia. Here comes Marcy. Helen rolls to the backstop. And both come in to score. Put the ball in play and see what happens. That is a two-run fielder's choice. And it's 4-1 Marlins in the home seven.
0: Yeah, two-run fielder's choice. Not every day you see that one on 104.3 The Fan, or 104.3 WQAM, I should say. Now, of course, not every day you hear a call like that as well. For the Rays, who, yeah, the Rays aren't fish. They're a different type of water creature. Marlins are fish, if we wanted to compare the mascots from Florida. But they've dropped 10 of their last 13 dating back to May 24th. They're a team that came in to the end of May playing strong baseball, but they have tailed off over the last couple of weeks. Other scores, Blue Jays topped the Orioles 6-4. It was the Cardinals 5, Reds 3. Brewers pound the Rockies 12-4. Rangers do the same to the Guardians 10-0. The Diamondbacks over the Nationals 5-1. Coming up next, why it was a winning move to ride with Nelly in L.A. 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
0: A couple of blowouts in the WNBA on Sunday, starting with the Sparks dominating the Fire.
24: Coming over from France. There's 3 seconds left. Here's Late. This time, pocket picked. Here's Plum. Numbers for L.A. Hamby, the run out. Lay it up and in. Timeout, Portland.
0: That on NBA TV, and Portland needed the timeout. They did not recover. Sparks 89, Fires 72. Nneka Ogumike, seventh career 20-point, 15-rebound game. She was stellar. The Fire have lost a season-high 3 straight games, and they dropped 4 of their last 5. The other blowout, Toronto Tempo, the other expansion new team this year, took it to the sky.
25: There's that defense coming back. Sykes, ooh, the contact, and one. Yeah, it's really nice when Sykes also not in the open court, in the half court, but still gets into the paint for the tough finish.
0: That on TSN, Brittany Sykes scoring that one. She had 25 points, the former Syracuse standout, as the Tempo beat the Sky 85-68. U.S. Women's Open in Los Angeles, Nelly Korda. She took the title Sunday for her second consecutive major victory. She held off Charlie Hull and Gabby Lopez by one shot. It's her first U.S. Open win and the fourth major victory of her career.
26: That 14-year-old girl that stepped on the range at Sabonics in 2013, I mean, her dream has just come true sitting next to this trophy right now. I mean, it's really hard to put into words. You know, this week was definitely a grind. I don't even feel like I had my B game. I was just grinding out there, and that's what I guess major championships are all about, right? It doesn't matter if you have your B or C game, you have to be there mentally, and I have a great support system off the golf course, on the golf course, and I literally would not be standing here without the millions of pep talks I just got on the golf course from Jay.
0: Talk about a flex. I just won the U.S. Women's Open. I didn't even have my B game. Nelly Korda, her 19th career victory on the LPGA Tour. She became just the third player in the past 30 years to win each of the first two majors of a calendar year. Let's go to John Ryder with today's top sound.
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1: Thanks, Chris. We start with Major League Baseball in the Bronx, and the Yankees pile up the runs in the eighth to win over the Red Sox. Michael Kay with the call on the YES Network.
2: High fly ball, right center field. Rafael LeBat on the track, at the wall. See ya! A three-run home run for Chisholm as the Yankees pouring it on here in the eighth inning.
14: Number four.
1: Blue Jays use a big inning to top the Orioles, and a Toronto youngster continues to put on a power display. 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
3: 1-2. He's hit high, deep to right field, carrying toward the fence, and out of here! The dreams start to Brandon Valenzuela's big league career continues. Another home run, his seventh in 43 games. And the Blue Jays lead it 6-4.
14: Number three.
1: Now to college baseball in the Super Regionals. Georgia gets past Mississippi State on this blast in the 10th inning on ESPN TV.
4: Launched to left. Jackson.
5: Stars to show up. And Daniel Jackson, in my opinion, is going to win the Gold Spikes Award. His 31st lone ball of the season.
14: Number two.
1: Back to the big leagues, and the Tigers walk off the Mariners on 97-1 the ticket.
4: 1-0. McGonagall left.

0: Chris, our top sound is the College Baseball Super Regionals as North Carolina walks off USC. The final call on ESPN TV.
1: 2-1 the count. Winning run at second, bottom nine. The pitch. Hall swings and drives one. Deep to center field. Takeuchi going back.
2: A Sunday without an NBA Finals game or a Stanley Cup final game, yet still plenty of drama on Top Sound. From Top Sound to maybe the top player of the playoffs, Jalen Brunson scored 30 or more six times this postseason, and the Knicks 6-0 when he does. Time for the fourth most 30-point games in a single postseason in team history. Averaging 25.6 points per game in 83 career playoff games, up from just about 19 points per game during his regular season career. So that average of 6.4 points per game increase, it is the largest amongst players with 50 career playoff games. He took the podium in the day off, and he was asked a question about the vibe in New York City.
3: If people want to know what it looks like in New York right now, normally you guys wouldn't be here on a practice day. Are you looking around at all? Do you get a sense of it at all? Will you try and look, or not until it's over?
4: Not until it's over.
3: Are you letting your family come look, your friends, anything like that? Or
4: they can do what they want.
2: Yeah, he's in the zone, not expanding. How about improvements from struggling from the field in game two?
4: Playing better with the lead that we had in the 14th, the 14-point lead. The way they fought back and took the lead is just a credit to who they are. Us staying composed helped us win that game, but we do need to be able to finish the game better. Just unacceptable with the way we just obviously just let that 14-point lead go the way we did.
2: And here is my favorite response that he had at the podium on Sunday.
5: When a guy like you falls into the second round of the draft, a lot of people miss something about you. When you think back on your draft process, what do you think it was that was just underestimated, not seen in you at that time?
4: Everything.
2: Yeah, everything. What is the one thing you got wrong? The one thing was everything. And boy, has he proved the doubters wrong. Not bad for a second round pick. It might be him or Carl Anthony Towns that could be your finals MVP if the Knicks keep it up. But coming up next, the conclusion of a wacky Giants-Cubs series that was on ESPN Radio. This is SportsCenter All Night.
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17: The Yanks and Red Sox close out their series in the Bronx.
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2: A wackly, wiggly series concluded on Sunday Night Baseball on ESPN Radio. The Giants, they took Friday's opener by the lopsided margin of 18-3. In that game, they hit seven home runs, their most home runs in a game at Wrigley Field in franchise history. The Cubs, they bounced back on Saturday with their eighth walk-off win, the most in Major League Baseball, and the most within their first 65 games of a season since 2015. Rubber match began with a San Francisco strike.
22: Here comes a 1-1. Swing and a line drive out towards left center field. That's a base hit. Pete Crow Armstrong picks it up, fires it into second. Devers coming in to score. It's an RBI single for Lee. And the Giants jump out front, 1-0. Lee has hit in 15 in a row.
2: Red hot at the plate. It was an early run for the Giants. But this was a game that was centered around the pitching. Trevor McDonald, he went five innings of one-run ball, followed by five relievers who kept the Cubs off the board. On the other side, Chicago's Javier Assad pitched 6 1/3, scoreless on the back end of an opener. Game was tied at one into extra innings in the 10th.
22: The 0-1 is hit on the ground right side, through the right side, hole and a base hit around third, and coming in to score is Cox and a base hit for Chapman. And the Giants have the lead here in the 10th. It is 2-1.
2: And that was the difference on ESPN Radio. Giants sneak past the Cubs 2-1 in 10 innings. It's the Giants' second win this season when scoring two or one run. They enter Sunday 1-25 when scoring two runs or fewer this season. After the game, Boog Shambi, Doug Lamville, they had the call on ESPN Radio. They break it down on Postgame Extra.
22: Thanks, Chris. Giants win it in extra innings. And the final 2-1 in 10. Doug Lanville, it started on the mound. I thought Trevor McDonald did a really good job.
23: He really did an excellent job. And, you know, the power sinker was in effect. And the Cubs had a lot of trouble squaring it up. He's known for his ground balls. He got some strikeouts to go with it. And most importantly, after the fifth inning, the bullpen of the Giants just cruised. They you know, had a little traffic, but shut down the door, made some big pitches, a little base running mistakes on the Cubs side. And Matt Chapman was excellent again, you know, got the big hit. So that's the Giants that have the offensive potential, but have to find ways to win these run prevention games. And the starting pitching has been a huge problem, but not tonight. McDonald was fantastic.
22: Alex Bregman really struggling for the Cubs right now, who are still in this offensive funk.
23: Yeah, I mean, Bregman has been this, you know, symbolic of some of their challenges to get going. Pete Crow Armstrong now at the top has done a good job of being the catalyst, but they're not getting the guys to drive them in, you know, drive in the runs. It's very spotty, and it's made the pitching on the other team strong in terms of getting the momentum to hand off to the bullpen in good shape. So they're trying to get that offense going. It's certainly a good offense on paper. They're not executing at this moment.
22: Giants get out of town. They'll head home and play host to the Washington Nationals. And meanwhile, for the Chicago Cubs, it'll be an off day tomorrow and then a game with the Rockies on Tuesday. Again, the final here. The Giants win it in 10-2-1. For Doug Glanville, I'm John Ciambi right here on your home for Sunday Night Baseball, ESPN Radio and the ESPN app. Now we send it back to Chris Lewis in the studio.
2: Another great call by our duo. Thanks so much. And the Cubs, yeah, they're fading 7-20 since May 9th. They had the 27-12 record, which was the best in Major League Baseball entering May 9th. So it's been a reversal for Chicago. Let's go over to the American League Yankees-Red Sox series. The game on Saturday was rained out, so they picked it back up on Sunday. Big eighth inning for the Yankees against the Red Sox.
0: One of four lefties in the bullpen for the Red Sox. They bring him in to face Jazz, who is trying to avoid the golden sombrero. He struck out three times. High fly ball, right center field. Rafael Labatt on the track, at the wall. See ya! A three-run home run for Chisholm as the Yankees pouring it on here in the eighth inning.
2: That on Yes Network, the Yankees topple the Red Sox 6-1. They scored five runs in the eighth inning. All five runs and four hits in that inning were with two outs. Jazz Chisholm just heard it there, the three-run home run. After the game, he talked about stepping up his game with the absence of Aaron Judge.
1: I think everybody would say that, you know, you just lost the MVP of the league. And, I mean, he means a lot to our team, especially because he's our captain and he leads us every day, you know. So I feel like everybody just feels like they got to find a way to contribute as best as they could in his absence.
2: Yankees 4-1 this season against the Red Sox. Tigers Mariners crucial series, and it ended in dramatic fashion on 97-1 the ticket.
3: And the man at second, the winning run. 1-0. McGonigal, line drive. Off the glove of Cole Young on a leap. Perez coming home. He will score. Kevin McGonigal delivers a walk-off. Two-run single in the bottom of the ninth inning. A mob scene of McGonigal near first base. The Tigers walk it off on McGonigal. Line drive. RBI not.
2: Call with plenty of enthusiasm, and the Tigers' second win this season when trailing entering the ninth inning. Their manager, A.J. Hinch, after.
5: We get to celebrate a walk-off in front of our fans against one of the best closers in baseball, a really good team, a team that eliminated us last year. So going into the off day, it obviously feels different. We've played back-to-back series against really good teams, and you can see how small the margin is. I mean, it's right there for us. We're trying to not to talk about what we're not doing or what we didn't do or how May went. We're trying to focus on what we're doing now and bring in this energy. Our fans were great. This weekend, you know, our energy in the dugout was great. We never thought we were out of it. It was a kick in the you-know-what when they kept tacking on runs. But, man, we got the right guy up at the right time. We earned it. We had a ton of opportunities today. The last opportunity was the most important with the right guy.
2: Yeah, May wasn't great for Detroit, but they're 5-1 since the start of June. They've won consecutive series for the first time since April. It's the SportsCenter All Night. Chris Lewis here on ESPN Radio. The New York Knicks, they are two wins away from achieving what many New Yorkers felt was unthinkable. Ending their 53-year drought without a championship, New York just the third team in NBA history to win games one and two of the finals on the road. The others, the 95 Rockets, the 93 Bulls, they did it en route to winning it all. Knicks, their fans, they've sensed this team could be special, as evidenced by the fact that they have taken over every road arena to this point, including San Antonio, just a couple of days ago. Forward Josh Hart recognizes the support.
24: To be honest, I'm not doing too much walking around the city right now. You know, it's to see. It's cool. But for me, I try to be as far removed from that as possible, just, you know, mentally, just because if you walk around the city or you go to different places and people are singing your praises and doing all that, it's very easy to be, you know, to get complacent and to listen to those things and start feeling good and then you start relaxing. So for me personally, I try to stay as far away from that as possible. Even if I go to, you know, I go to dinner, I'm going to try to go into like a private room or something so I don't have to be around that, because you want to make sure you're as focused and locked in on, you know, the goal at hand.
2: Keeping the eyes on the prize. Well, given what's at stake at the Garden in Game 3, ESPN insider Brian Windhorst was asked on game day whether it could be the most wild fan atmosphere.
4: I'm not sure how much more energy that you can squeeze out of an arena. It's a great arena to watch basketball in anytime. And so, yes, because of the stakes around it, you know, there's watch parties going on all over the city. You know, you see videos of, like, you can literally hear the city reacting because of all the watch parties. These are people posting sound. They're, you know, emanating from Central Park and other places where, you know, there's just groups of people getting together. That's obviously a unique situation. I almost feel like the city itself will be more alive out of the ordinary than the Garden. The Garden will be allowed and the crowd will be into it and they'll be, you know, completely locked in and have the emotion. But that's the case way it always here. I'm in the building right now. It's the way it always is here. But, you know, it'll be a different feel within the city itself, I think, especially leading up to and during the game. There will be many parts of the city that are alive in ways that you're not going to get on the average Monday night.
2: I feel like there's two types of people. One, people who thrive being in crowds like that, seek it out, want to be amongst the people. And then there's the second group, and that group will do anything to avoid being in a crowd like that. I feel like I'm more on the second side. I think a lot of people maybe start out on the first part and then venture into the second part when they get older. They want to avoid it. It's either one or the other. I'm more on side two. I wonder if more people out there are on side one than I think, where they thrive and want to seek to be in a sea of crowd like that. But the ESPN public face of the Knicks is, of course, Stephen A. Smith, right? He is the Knicks fan of them all on our network. And the First Take host, he's hyped.
8: That was the last time, 32 years ago, that we felt as a franchise we had a legitimate shot to win the championship. This is the closest we've been, and to be up 2-0 after two road victories, and for the next two games to be at the Garden, at Madison Square Garden, you got a chance not to even have to come back on the road to close them out and to feed off that adrenaline that New York, and when I say New York, I ain't talking about the Garden, I'm talking about the entire city. You're gonna see it shaking, reverberating, you're gonna see it all. To know that's coming, man, this is the closest we've been to a championship in over a half century.
2: That was from the Hoop Collective podcast. The Spurs, they went 0-2 at home to begin the series. And that only added to the outrageous get-in price for the games at the Garden. I mean, we're talking like five figures as the get-in price for the upper sections at MSG. San Antonio guard De'Aaron Fox, he spoke about what he expects from the road atmosphere.
9: You're in New York. You know, even, you know, when they travel, you know, you hear New York fans. So, I mean, when we came here during the regular season, we hit them first. They hit us back in the mouth, and then we just kind of weren't able to get our wheels turning again. But I think we've been pretty good on the road throughout the playoffs, and obviously this team has been really good at home as well. So we gotta try to come out and, you know, obviously easier said than done, but try to take the crowd out of it as quickly as possible. I think even like our game seven, we never really let the crowd get into the game. And like I said, obviously easier said than done, but just try to negate some of their runs. You know, I mean, you're gonna come in here. It's gonna be loud. Don't want to use the word hostile, but it's gonna be hostile. So you just try to not let the crowd get on their toes too much, because obviously this team plays, and usually it's more so role players and star players that play better at home.
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26: When you finally find your thing, you want the whole world to know about that thing. 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
2: 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The Knicks, they are 14-3 when leading 2-0 in a best-of-seven series. Like they do in this year's NBA Finals. Karl Anthony Towns, he's been a primary reason for the success. Not only all playoffs, but this series specifically, his ability to carry various roles on offense, contain Wemby on defense, has been impressive. Here's former NBA guard Darren Collison on SportsCenter.
29: Well, this six-time All-Star is tired of hearing all the Wemby talk, by the way. And you can probably make the case that he's probably been the best player in this series as well. But it's how he's going about it, too, is this aggression, offensively and defensively. Offensively, he's not really settling for threes like we've seen him in the past. He's been having successful going to the paint, getting fouled himself, and he's staying out of foul trouble defensively. And like I said, defensively, he's playing phenomenal against Wimby, staying in front of the ball. I mean, Karl-Anthony Towns is taking this personal, and he's showing it. And he's, like I said, you can make the case that he's been the best player so far in this series.
2: And Darren Collison had a couple of epic playoff battles himself as a member of the Pacers when his teams were taking on LeBron James. Now, one thing that Spurs big man Antonio Daniels noted on ESPN Radio Saturday was that Mike Brown has made an adjustment to how the Knicks run their offense. He compared Brunson's new role more similar to Steph Curry off the ball, while Kat has been used like Draymond Green on the ball, and of course Mike Brown, former assistant for the Golden State Warriors. Towns, he spoke about his change of role.
6: Yeah, I mean, just it's about impact and winning, you know, and especially this year, you know, throughout the year, I've always had to change my role for the betterment of the team. I've always had to change the way I play so it could be most beneficial for the team, and taking all that experience this year, I've had to do it on the fly. You know, it wasn't like game by game. It's been quarter by quarter, you know, and that comes with experience and just knowledge of the game and just time playing the game, time putting shots up, time reading defenses, seeing defenses, offenses. So, like I said, one game, you know, Jalen got hurt, you know, that's when I have to be a primary scorer. And then other games, you know, when he's cooking, I got to be, you know, a facilitator, a hub, a assist maker, aggressive in playmaking. And then there's games I need to do both when he's in and I'm in, and I got to be able to do both. While his shot's, you know, warming up. And, you know, there's also days where I got to be a decoy. I got to be the best screener. I got to be the best spacer for our offense. So I think that right now, whatever it takes to win, especially when you're in the NBA Finals, I'm willing to do.
2: And that's what you hear from champions a lot. Whatever it takes to get the wins. Now, as our ESPN research team notes, Karl-Anthony Towns, 30 years old, while Wemby is 22. It's the second finals meeting between number one picks, one 30 or older and one 22 or younger. The first came in 2007. And that was 31-year-old Tim Duncan. And the Spurs, of course, they were involved, sweeping a 22-year-old LeBron James and the Cavaliers. That was a young ascending player who many thought would become the best player in the sport. Eventually did, LeBron, similar to how people are thinking of Victor Wembanyama. And, of course, both matchups featured the Spurs against Mike Brown. Funny how that works. SportsCenter All Night, Chris Lewis here on ESPN Radio. To Major League Baseball, and the Philadelphia Phillies on their homestand continue to play good ball, this time against the White Sox.
7: 1-1, the pitch. Swung on, hit hard and deep, right field, and Nishida going back, he turns, it's gone, and Rafael Marchand has put the Phillies back on top. It's his second home run of the season. It's a two-run shot. It's a 3-2 Phillies lead. And that ball landed about 2 feet from a guy wearing a Marchand jersey.
15: How about that?
2: It like the ball had eyes on Sports Radio 94 WIP. Phillies top of the White Sox at 9-5. Brandon Morris had a good offensive game again. 2-for-4 home run, couple of runs batted in. The Phillies bats quiet for a good chunk of the year. They've woken up over the last couple of games, and their manager, Don Mattingly, on the suddenly revolved offense.
16: I like this whole homestand. It was, or not the homestand, but more this last series, just kind of staying with it and continuing to press on with runs. We had to also, you know, we gave up some runs. And it seemed like the whole series felt like a back and forth, never felt really comfortable with a lead. You know, just a kind of a battle. Those guys were put good at bats on us. They put a lot of balls in play. They mix and match with their righties, lefties. You don't really get a bunch of good matchups where you get sections of the order. So they make it tough on you. But our guys did a great job, obviously, of kind of staying with it and putting runs on the board.
2: Even with the Phillies' win, hard to gain ground on the Atlanta Braves. They continue to pace the NL East, and they do so even more against the Pirates.
7: Bases loaded, one down, and a chance to tie up the game or better right here. A one pitch, swung on and banged, deep to the right field line, off the wall. They're off to the races. In to score Smith. Here comes Yaz. Here comes Mateo. Harris lays down the line. It's a three-run bases-clearing double, and the Braves surge ahead of the
0: 7.
2: On 680, the Fan, an exciting play, clearing the bases, legging out the double, and the Braves sneak past the Pirates 3-2. Their manager, Walt Weiss, after the game.
1: It's a very close group. It's a group that likes to compete. I say that a lot. They enjoy it, and they hold each other accountable to a high standard. The first day of spring training, everyone talks about accountability, but the greatest form of accountability is when the group doesn't want to let each other down. It doesn't get any better than that. That's where they're at. They don't want to let each other down. There's just pressure to play the right way, to perform for the team. They all do that together, and that's everybody's goal in there. You know, and everybody's on board. It's just a really good group.
2: Keeping the theme of the NL East success, the Mets, they've woken up playing much better baseball and taking it to the Padres.
0: Oh, one hit hard inside first down the right field line. He has 5 hits. Beatty on his way to third. He's getting waved around. Bowen fires into the cutoff. Beatty scores without a throw. Carson Bench has hit a triple. And right now, whatever Bench can do, he can do no wrong.
2: Bench in the game, 5 for 5, a triple, a home run, 2 runs batted in, 3 runs scored on 880 ESPN New York. Mets a football score over the Padres 7-3. And their manager, Carlos Mendoza, raving about the young star.
3: It's cool to see it. Pretty impressive. I mean, rockets pretty much everywhere. Going, using the middle of the field, staying short, stay on top of the baseball. And the left-on-left homer, I mean, he was just pretty incredible. You know, it's just good to see him continue to fight, continue to compete, and just being himself. So, set the tone for us, and it was a good team win.
2: California series, Angels and Dodgers. After the Dodgers had the advantage early in the series, the Sunday meeting went the way of Los Angeles Angels.
17: Keep on pitching here in this inning. Angels have had the last 5 batters get on base in a row, and here's a high fly ball that's carrying deep out into center field, and that one is gone. Zach Neto has just blasted one out to dead center. That is a 3-run homer, and the Angels now are on top by a score of 12-5. Neto connects.
2: Angels radio, AM 830. Angels 13, Dodgers 5. It was the Dodgers' first loss to the Angels this season. They were 5-0 with a run differential of plus 36. Coming up next, what's on Wemby's mind heading into Game 3 on SportsCenter All Night.

0: See the Brewers in a showdown against the Phillies Friday, June 12th through Sunday the 14th, including a William Contreras bobblehead giveaway Saturday the 13th and a Sal Frelick Kids jersey giveaway at the Family Sunday Finale. 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
9: Omaha picture getting clearer as three more teams clinch spots in the College World Series. Zverev wins at Roland Garros for his first Grand Slam. Spurs and Knicks, they gear up for game three.
10: The Knicks survive. This magic carpet ride continues. 13 straight victories, and they lead 2-0 here in these NBA Finals.
11: We don't feel like we played well or up to our standard, at least. We're going to go into game three, and if we play our brand of basketball up to our standard, we'll be just fine.
12: Next game, mine's going to be 0-0 again. It's how it has to be. Can't be satisfied with anything.
13: Now you're going to go on the road in that environment. They don't know. They don't know what they're about to encounter. This is different.
9: Not only did the Spurs become just the third team in finals history to lose the first two games of the finals at home, it was also the first time the Spurs had lost consecutive home games since December 27th and 29th of 2025 of this season. So the burden falls on San Antonio to avoid their first three-game losing streak all season in game three. Their superstar still collecting numbers. Two games into the finals, and Wembanyama is already the fifth player to have consecutive finals games with 25 points and three blocks since the block stat was tracked in the 73-74 season. He sat down with ESPN radio analyst team of Doris Burke and PJ Carlissimo.
14: With Victor Wembanyama before game three, you seem to have this insatiable appetite for growth and improvement. And I mean that beyond the basketball floor. But I'm just curious, is that innate? Is it something the way you were raised, Victor? Where does that stem from?
15: Interesting question. I would say it's multifactorial, but mostly innate. Entertain is because I've been close to the high level of basketball, you know, at regardless of age, you know,

0: for so long that it's, I'm just, it's the way my life is. I can't imagine it another way.
1: But there is there one aspect of playing in the NBA that has been very different than you anticipated coming over?
0: Yeah, for sure. Back in France, I basically had, on average, a week to prepare a game. The thing that's different from what I expected is you have to always elevate your goals, because it's so hard to, like, get onto the next thing every time that you have to keep the big picture in mind while giving 100% at every game, you know, and it's a lot of games in a season.
1: Playoffs are a little different, and I know now in EuroLeague, sometimes you play series, but where I was going with this one is now you're playing a series. You play the same opponent, can be seven times like it was last game. Is that different than anything you've ever experienced in basketball, where you're making these adjustments from game to game and you keep playing the same team, the same players?
0: Absolutely. I mean, previous series played seven games and we played them five times in the regular season. So playing the team 12 times, it's very different and very different challenges.
2: I was so taken by your comment about blurry, because I hope I'm not misunderstanding you, but it's, you have to process in real speed with things happening so quickly. How much growth have you seen individually from your processing speed and reading, getting through those reads from your first NBA game to now?
0: Oh, that's probably the area where I've progressed the most. As a rookie, everything goes so fast. It's like you don't have any control on the game. And it's like, it's sometimes as a rookie, it feels like you're just watching a movie. And then, like, I start playing against these guys like Jokic, and it feels like they can slow or speed up the game as they want. And I'm like, and this looks like something I can reach someday. And I feel like I'm slowly getting there. Of course, I still have to get a lot better, but slowly getting there. But I think there's nothing better than experience to learn that.
1: When you guys talk about your adjustments specifically now for game three, it seems New York's very good offensive rebounding team. Defensive rebounding has been a problem for you guys. Like, what can the Spurs do better to keep them getting second chance points, and B, get your fast break going?
0: Mm-hmm. I mean, you said it. Sometimes it's a lot more complicated than that, but I'm not going to reveal the rest of our plans.
2: That's spoken like a veteran.
3: Close to the vest on that final answer. But great for our ESPN radio team. Doris Burr, PJ Carlissimo, Mark Kasicher will join them. They'll have the call of game three like they've had the entire run of the NBA Finals. Meanwhile, Wemby will look to get the Spurs back on track in this series. The team put up 115 points per game during the playoffs before the finals, yet averaging just 105 points per game during the finals. San Antonio and the staff, they had 2 days in a lab to come up with some answers. So what's the game plan from Coach Mitch Johnson?
4: Same routine as we've had throughout the playoffs. You dig into the film, you argue, you beat yourself up, you give each other feedback, figure out how to help the guys for the next game. Have not got out and gone on a walk yet, so here's the answer for that. But yeah, not just trying to improve on things that we know that we have to be better at and settle into the series and try to continue to get better.
3: Now, it's one thing to have a plan to start the game, but finishing the game by out-executing the Knicks in crunch time, that's proven to be a challenge for everyone. For the postseason, Brunson, he's averaging 9.3 points per fourth quarter. That's the second most fourth quarter points per game, or points per quarter, among players to reach the finals since the 1997 playoffs. Johnson was asked about what his team could do better in the fourth.
4: We have not played to our standard. New York's played very well. They have something to do with that, and we have to just be better at some of those things. You know, we got them late clock a ton. We fouled Ananobi on a three, baseline out of bounds. Brunson gets a quick pass to a layup without any resistance. And then obviously, loose ball foul there at the end, like you said. We've put ourselves in positions at times to make them miss, and we have to clean up the rebound and finish possessions out. And we have to be better again at taking advantage of when we put ourselves in good starting spots to take advantage of the things that we are doing well.
3: The NBA Finals, they're on ESPN Radio. Game 3, Knicks-Spurs. Coverage begins tonight, 7:30 Eastern on ESPN Radio, the ESPN app, presented by Gusto. The fourth time is a charm for Alexander Zverev. In his fourth major final, Zverev beat Flavio Cavoli of Italy in four sets to win the French Open title. It's a German's first major title and his 25th title overall. Here's the winner after the match.
5: Yeah, I was cramping. I was struggling physically a little bit, even though I don't think the cramps were physical. I think they were more mental. I was very tightened up. I was very, emotional. I was a bit unstable also in the fourth set, but I actually think that the cramps helped me in a way. I think that I let go. I kind of hit my shots a bit more and just let go. And then of course the fifth set went my way, and I'm happy about that and happy to be sitting next to this beautiful trophy for the first time.
3: It was a crazy time at Roland Garros this year. You had the early exits of Jannik Sinner, Novak Djokovic, plus Carlos Alcaraz, who was unable to participate in this event with injury. And then all the upsets on the women's side as well. Zverev, he joins Russian teenager Mira Andreeva as the winners. Of course, Andreeva won the women's singles trophy on Saturday. The first three tickets to the men's college World Series were punched on Saturday, with number 16 West Virginia and Troy earning their first trips to Omaha, while Ole Miss heading back for the first time since they won the championship back in 2022. Five more spots still to be determined entering Sunday. And let's get it on. We start with the Athens Super Regional. Game 2, and 2 is all that Georgia needed to get past Mississippi State in a thriller.
6: Launched to left! Jackson, goodbye!
7: Well, it's the time of the year when you want your stars to show up. Daniel Jackson, in my opinion, is going to win the Golden Spikes Award. His 31st long ball of the season.
3: Golden Spikes for the best player, that on ESPN. It was a crazy game, one of those June ones to remember in the Super Regional stage. Georgia 11, Mississippi State 9. That went 10 innings. Georgia to the College World Series for the seventh time. All right, we keep it there in that region. We go to the Chapel Hill Regional. This went to the third game, but North Carolina gets past USC.
8: 2-1 the count. Winning run at second, bottom nine. The pitch. Hull swings and drives one. Deep to center field. Takeuchi going back, and he can't get there. North Carolina is going back to Omaha.
3: I mean, that on ESPN as well. What better way to do it? North Carolina 4, USC 3. Now, between the men's and women's baseball and softball tournaments, there's just been just incredible unscripted drama. And speaking of one-run games to get your team to Omaha, that's exactly what Texas did when they knocked off Oregon.
9: Adrian Rodriguez ready on a 3-1. Slashes one fair down the line in left field. Tinney's going to come in. Pack is going to score. The hand is okay. A double to give the Horns the lead.
3: Again on ESPN with the call, and that was enough. Texas 6, Oregon 5. This game was back and forth. Oregon gave up home runs, a couple of them, in the first five pitches thrown in this game. Had to work with a deficit, came back to get right back in it. But it is Texas that wins and advances to the College World Series for the first time since 2022. You used to be able to, use that transition from the ones who don't get paid to the ones who do get paid when you go from college to pro. You can't exactly use that transition anymore. But to Major League Baseball we go. Speaking of close contests decided by the minimum, Royals Twins fit that description. Royals squeak past the Twins.
10: 3-1 pitch. Marte rips it high in the air, deep center field. Kreider races back. He looks up. It's gone. Into the batter's eye. Starling Marte's first Royals homer. A massive three-run shot. 441 feet for Starling Marte.
3: And Marte was just 1 for 11 in his previous seven games entering that one on 96.5 The Fan. Royals hold on for the 6-5 win. Let's go to an AL West showdown, Athletics and Astros. And it was all the team from Sacramento.
11: 2-2 pitch. Driven to right field. Moving back is Smith. He looks up and it is gone. A two-run homer for Kurtz. You knew it was going to happen at some point in Houston. And the A's have their first lead. It's 2-0.
3: Talk 650 KSTE 5-0 final. Athletics over the Astros. Florida showdown, Marlins and Rays, and it's back-to-back strong performances for the Fish.
10: The Mets set at the belt. 2-2 again. Mack with a broken bat, bounce through the shortstop. Walls has got it. He's coming home at the throw. And it pops away from Fiducia. Here comes Marcy. That one rolls to the backstop. And both come in to score. Put the ball in play and see what happens. That is a two-run fielder's choice. And it's 4-1 Marlins in the home seven.
3: Yeah, two-run fielder's choice. Not every day you see that one on 104.3 The Fan, or 104.3 WQAM, I should say. Now, of course, not every day you hear a call like that as well. For the Rays, who, yeah, the Rays aren't fish. They're a different type of water creature. Marlins are fish, if we wanted to compare the mascots from Florida. But they have dropped 10 of their last 13 dating back to May 24th. They're a team that came in to the end of May playing strong baseball, but they have tailed off over the last couple of weeks. Other scores, Blue Jays topped the Orioles 6-4. It was the Cardinals 5, Reds 3. Brewers pound the Rockies 12-4. Rangers do the same to the Guardians 10-0. The Diamondbacks over the Nationals 5-1. Coming up next, why it was a winning move to ride with Nelly in L.A. 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
4: A couple of blowouts in the WNBA on Sunday, starting with the Sparks dominating the Fire.
5: Coming over from France. 3 seconds left. Here's late. This time, pocket picked. Here's Plum. Numbers for LA. Hamby, the run out. Lay it up and in. Timeout, Portland.
4: That on NBA TV, and Portland needed a timeout. They did not recover. Sparks 89, Fire 72. Neka Ogumike, 7th career 20-point, 15-rebound game. She was stellar. The Fire have lost a season-high 3 straight games, and they dropped 4 of their last 5. The other blowout, Toronto Tempo, the other expansion new team this year, took it to the sky.
6: There's that defense coming back. Sykes. Ooh, the contact and one. It's really nice when Sykes also not in the open court, in the half court, but still gets into the paint for the tough finish.
4: That on TSN, Brittany Sykes scoring that one. She had 25 points, the former Syracuse standout, as the Tempo beat the Sky 85-68. U.S. Women's Open in Los Angeles, Nelly Korda. She took the title Sunday for her 2nd consecutive major victory. She held off Charlie Hull and Gabby Lopez by 1 shot. It's her first U.S. Open win and the 4th major victory of her career.
7: That 14-year-old girl that stepped on the range at Sabonics in 2013, I mean, her dream has just come true sitting next to this trophy right now. I mean, it's really hard to put into words. You know, this week was definitely a grind. I don't even feel like I had my B game. I was just grinding out there, and that's what I guess major championships are all about, right? It doesn't matter if you have your B or C game, you have to be there mentally, and I have a great support system off the golf course, on the golf course, and I literally would not be standing here without the millions of pep talks I just got on the golf course from Jay.
4: Talk about a flex. I just won the U.S. Women's Open. I didn't even have my B game. Nelly Korda, her 19th career victory on the LPGA Tour. She became just the 3rd player in the past 30 years to win each of the first 2 majors of a calendar year. Let's go to John Ryder with today's top sound.
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9: Thanks, Chris. We start with Major League Baseball in the Bronx, and the Yankees pile up the runs in the 8th in a win over the Red Sox. Michael Kay with the call on the YES Network.
10: High fly ball, right center field. 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See ya! A 3-run home run for Chisholm as the Yankees pouring it on here in the 8th inning.
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11: 1-2. He's hit high, deep to right field, carrying toward the fence, and out of here. The dream start to Brandon Valenzuela's big league career continues. Another home run, his
12: Jays lead it 6-4.
13: Number three.
9: Now to college baseball and the Super Regionals. Georgia gets past Mississippi State on this blast in the 10th inning on ESPN TV.
14: Launched to left. Jackson, goodbye.
15: Well, it's the time of the year when you want your stars to show up. And Daniel Jackson, in my opinion, is going to win the Gold Spikes Award. His 31st long ball of the season.
13: Number two.
9: Back to the big leagues, and the Tigers walk off the Mariners on 97-1 the ticket.
16: 1-0. McGonagall line drive.

0: Chris, our top sound is the College Baseball Super Regionals as North Carolina walks off USC. The final call on ESPN TV.
1: 2-1 the count. Winning run at second, bottom nine. The pitch. Hull swings and drives one. Deep to center field. Takeuchi going back.
2: A Sunday without an NBA Finals game or a Stanley Cup final game, yet still plenty of drama on Top Sound. From Top Sound to maybe the top player of the playoffs, Jalen Brunson scored 30 or more six times this postseason, and the Knicks 6-0 when he does. Time for the fourth most 30-point games in a single postseason in team history. Averaging 25.6 points per game in 83 career playoff games, up from just about 19 points per game during his regular season career. So at an average of 6.4 points per game increase, it is the largest amongst players with 50 career playoff games. He took the podium in a day off, and he was asked a question about the vibe in New York City.
3: If people want to know what it looks like in New York right now, normally you guys wouldn't be here on a practice day. Are you looking around at all? Do you get a sense of it at all? Will you try and look, or... Not until it's over.
4: Not until it's over.
3: Is that, are you letting your family come look, your friends, anything like that? Or
4: they can do what they want.
2: Yeah, he's in the zone, not expanding. How about improvements from struggling from the field in game two?
4: Playing better with the lead that we had in the 14th, the 14-point lead. The way they fought back and took the lead is just a credit to who they are. Us staying composed helped us win that game, but we do need to be able to finish the game better. Just unacceptable with the way we just obviously just let that 14-point lead go the way we did.
2: And here is my favorite response that he had at the podium on Sunday.
5: When a guy like you falls into the second round of the draft, a lot of people miss something about you. When you think back on your draft process, what do you think it was that was just underestimated, not seen in you at that time?
4: Everything.
2: Will Brunson need another monster fourth quarter for the Knicks to get the win? Will the Knicks separate before that like they've done a bunch at home this playoffs? Or will the Spurs get on the board? Plenty of questions that'll be answered on ESPN Radio. Game 3 of the NBA Finals. That wraps up this edition of SportsCenter All Night. Thanks to our producer, Steve Risser, our technical director, Justin Chevalella. My name is Chris Lewis. And up next, it's the Hoop Collective.
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0: podcast, we talk about the NBA, which we're doing on Sunday afternoon here in New York City. Tim Bontemps. Now, what was to say? First off, Ben McMahon.
1: Howdy, partners.
0: You had this great connection with our location for the podcast in Oklahoma City at the Tipsy Tea.
2: We have a great connection.
1: I'll take all the credit.
0: But, you know, the Thunder didn't get it done.
1: No.
0: So now it's Bontemps. Bontemps has the connections in New York City.
1: Oh.
0: And where are we being hosted in the finals
2: here? We're at American Whiskey down here on West 30th Street. Our guys, Kevin and Casey, setting us up, owners of the shop.
1: Just a few blocks from MSG. A
2: couple blocks from MSG. It's an amazing spot. Come down here and imbibe some beverages and check out the game.
0: I think there may be a beverage or two sold here tomorrow night.
2: Just a couple million beverages, I think, might get sold here tomorrow night. Right. It's going to be quite a scene. Always is for Knicks games, and it certainly should be for these games this week.
0: So we just came from the Garden where the Spurs and Knicks had their Sunday media availability here as everybody shifted to the East Coast. After game one, McMahon, the Spurs were very confident. Mm-hmm. They weren't like beating their chest, but I think they were like, yeah, we're not worried. We're fine. The mood today was of missed opportunity. They understand that it slipped through their fingers. And Greg Popovich spoke to the team before they got on the plane. And he basically told them that. He's like, don't think about 1-2. Don't think about the opportunities that you had lost. Think about the opportunity that you have. And so I've seen a lot of people say that this series is over, and that may end up being true. But I will say that the Spurs do have an opportunity to score one in the belly of the beast. Mm-hmm. If they can, everybody's talking about how amazing this environment will be, and it will be. But the Spurs do have an opportunity to answer back. And if they're able to somehow pull out a win, then that would change the balance of the series. And obviously, if they lose, it will be verified over.
1: The pressure is on the Spurs here because they are essentially playing for their season tomorrow. Now, you know, the Knicks can't go in like they're playing with house money. I mean, Jalen Brunson's tone was very serious.
0: There's a big surprise.
1: Yeah, right. But he's the tone setter for them. And it was very serious, very matter of fact, very like, you know, there's nothing to celebrate. But yeah, so for the Spurs, like the challenge for them was not to pack the psychological trauma from absolutely barfing up game two. They can't pack that trauma in their luggage. They had to leave that in San Antonio. You know, you can't come into game three worrying about the way you blew game two. Game one got taken from them. Game two, they came back and then they blew it.
2: I mean, it was sort of the same thing though. Like they got pretty outplayed for large stretches of both those games. I mean, they were down 8 with, what, 4 or 5 to go in game one, came back, lost lead in the final 2 minutes. They're down 14 with 6 or 8 to go in game two. They blow they come back, they get up ahead in the final 2 minutes. You know, I mean, we spent the last 2 weeks with the series you were at talking about how the Spurs had very clear advantages in that matchup with the Thunder. Well, the Knicks are now 4-1 against the Spurs this year.
1: Yeah.
2: The one game they lost was the same thing. I think on December 30th or 31st in San Antonio, they're up big in the second half. They blow the lead, a couple missed shots at the end. They end up losing the game. The other two games of regular season, the Knicks won comfortably, and they've controlled basically all 5 games at this point. Mm-hmm. So at some point, you have to look at this matchup and say the Knicks, like the Spurs with the Thunder, has some pretty clear advantages in this series.
0: Well, I will tell you
2: and
0: this.
2: And on top of it, they're now up 2-0.
0: The Spurs had a travel advantage yesterday. Because the Knicks were heading on down there. Do you know about this?
1: Yeah, they screwed up the whole airport.
0: Well, Bontemps and I went to Austin.
1: Okay, well, they screwed up my flight.
0: You're Mr. Texas. You travel within Texas all the time. How did we outmaneuver you on this?
1: Because you guys were waking up at the crack of dawn not going to sleep or whatever.
0: Right, anyway,
1: I slept.
0: The Knicks charter was driving down to the end of the runway and was about to turn on to the main runway to take off, and they blew a tire.
1: Yeah. And then sat there for a while and clogged everything up.
0: Possible shenanigans?
2: It's certainly possible. Certainly possible.
0: They closed the airport because the pathway to the runway was messed up and they had to replace the tire. And I was texting with somebody in the Knicks party and I said, boy, 2-0 and you guys were at the end of the runway, inches from a clean getaway.
1: Exactly. They still enjoyed their trip to San Antonio.
2: Inches between getting out of there and have Victor shopping long. I think they picked their inches going the right way.
0: I think that's exactly correct. But a couple of things. First off, Steph Castle spoke to the media today. Remember, tweaked his ankle was it in the fourth quarter? It was in the fourth quarter, so right?
2: Midway through the fourth quarter.
0: And then he came out, he sat out three, four straight minutes and didn't come back.
2: He basically only played in a couple brief defensive special situations, maybe one or two.
0: It was one offensive special situation where he was running down the court and the ball hit his back.
2: Yeah, that was off of a defensive play, but yeah.
0: He said that he was not sure how that ankle was going to feel when the adrenaline wore off, but he woke up yesterday and felt way better than he thought. Maybe he's lying.
2: Well, I was going to say, I'm going to potentially call shenanigans on that. Let's see how he looks tomorrow.
0: That's fine, but he made it sound like he was fine.
2: Sure. Okay.
0: So that's what I'm.
2: It would have been newsworthy if he said he wasn't fine. So we'll see. We'll see what it. We'll see what the injury report says. We'll see what his actions are tomorrow.
1: My guess is the injury report will be clean because we all know De'Aaron Fox has been playing with a high ankle sprain.
2: Correct.
1: They haven't put him on the injury report because there's no question about whether he's.
2: And De'Aaron Fox said about his ankle at this point, it is what it is, which I think is a good summation of that situation.
1: Yeah. His ankle, he's
2: not 100%.
1: His ankle's going to recover at some point this summer. He will be playing. Not 100% for, and he's known this. He's known this since he did it in the second round. He's going to be playing at less than 100% for as long as they're playing.
2: Well, and we talked about how poorly he had played for the most part up until game two. And one of the stories of game two is that he played really well, finally, for a large stretch of the game. But then around the same time that Stephon Castle got hurt, he stepped funny on that ankle, clearly was dragging his foot around. And again, let's see what he looks like tomorrow, because if he has hobbled it all from that ankle, that is a significant problem, because him looking better on that ankle was a very big development in game two.
1: Right, and as much as Victor Wembanyama is going to be the focal point and in terms of like weight of the world, it falls on his shoulders first. He's got the highest shoulders, obviously. But like a lot of, it's not get Wemby the ball and let him create. A lot of his offensive stuff has to come off of actions initiated by those guards. Has to be off of their penetration.
0: Jerry Krause, the late general manager of the Chicago Bulls and of their six championships.
2: Speaking of, by the way, condolences to Stacey King's family today.
0: That's true.
2: Longtime Bulls announcer. I would always, anytime he and Adam Amin were doing games, that was an automatic flip over to the Bulls side for me on League Pass. I obviously been around the NBA a very long time. He passed away suddenly Sunday afternoon.
0: Beloved member of the Bulls family.
2: Yeah, for sure.
1: A joyful giant.
2: Yeah, great guy. Awesome on the broadcast. Obviously played on those teams in the 90s.
1: Won a few championships.
2: Yep. Yeah. But just a beloved figure in Chicago.
0: Well, anyway, Jerry, you're talking about Victor having the highest shoulders. You know, Jerry Krause, he was well known for not caring about a player's height. He would always specially measure to the player's shoulders.
1: The head doesn't help you a whole lot.
0: Because he says, I don't want guys with long necks. I want guys who have high shoulders.
1: Give more room to get fouled, and that's where Castle's hair really helps him too.
0: He got him three shots.
2: got him to play on Jalen Brunson the other day.
0: Because he figured the higher your shoulders, the higher your arms. And so he, but Victor's shoulders, by the way,
1: they can
0: are
1: also
0: very
1: do
0: high.
1: Things like measure standing reach these days.
0: Okay, well,
1: yes,
0: but just enjoy the story about Jerry Krause measuring the shoulders.
2: Jerry Krause ahead of his time.
1: But I thought Wemby's mindset was interesting. And, you know, when Wemby takes great pride in being, you know, wise beyond his years, mature beyond his years. And quite frankly, we've seen some glimpses of him being a 22-year-old during these playoffs, during this series. And he's asked basically about, you know, the pressure and how he deals with it. I mean, you're down 0-2 in the finals. It's going to be an absolute zoo at Madison Square Garden. And I liked what he said. He said, at the end of the day, this is everything that I wish for, so there's no reason to overthink it. This is what I'm built for.
0: Yeah, and everything that I wish for. It's like basically said, I asked for this.
1: And he didn't ask for 0-2, obviously, but he asked to have a chance at very early in his career to be in a position to contend for a championship. He has that. He still has that down 0-2.
2: Listen, I did a story at the All-Star game last year about who's going to be the face of the league. And from Anthony Edwards to all sorts of other guys, everybody didn't want to answer the question, basically, right? Didn't want to sound too cocky to say, I want to be the face of the league. There's one guy who was very comfortable saying, I'm going to be the face of the league. I want to be the face of the league. That was Victor Wembanyama. It's what he's wanted since he was a little kid. And it's what he is diligently worked towards since he was a little kid. All the like sleeping 12 hours a day stuff, all the plyometric stuff he does to try to keep his body right, all, you know, everything he's done
1: is thing he does is squeeze every bit.
2: It's all geared around being the best player of all time, and part of that would be winning a title in his third year at 22 years old, which has, you know, hardly ever happened before. Like Tim Duncan did it. He had played 4 years in college.
1: Tim Duncan did it with a veteran
2: Right. And he also had played 4 years in college. Yeah. Dwayne Wade played 3 or 4 years in college.
1: And had Shaq.
2: And had Shaq and a bunch of other vets, right? But like for a team this young to do this would be a pretty unprecedented thing. And it also literally would be unprecedented to lose the first two games at home and come back and win the series. The only two times that's happened, 93 Bulls beat Charles Barkley and the Suns. Hakeem Olajuwon and the Rockets in 95 beat Shaq and the Magic. Both those teams obviously went on to win the title. So and the hometown team could do the same.
1: Those teams won the first game. The champs won the first
2: game. That's what I'm saying.
1: Yeah, right.
2: That's what I'm saying.
1: And that gets us right back to that 1995 Orlando team with Shaq. And look, I went back and looked. Shaq put up really good numbers in that series. It's not like he was just a no-show in the series.
2: Well, and they had game 1-1.
1: Yeah.
2: And they lost it late on those Nick Anderson free throws. Mm-hmm. And then they didn't really recover from it.
1: Yeah.
0: And did so that, Kenny Smith... It wasn't just... I wrote a story about Shaq and...
2: I mean, a lot of stuff happened to win the game. It wasn't just that, but they had a late lead and gave it up.
0: And now I'm forgetting who to give the credit to, but I just did a story last week about Shaq and Wemby and how the 95 Magic were sort of similar to the 2026 Spurs. Mm-hmm. And I went and watched that sequence with Nick Anderson. I think it was Kenny Smith, and I don't even remember, but somebody hit a big shot for the Rockets. It gets totally forgotten.
2: Yeah, I think it was Kenny Smith.
0: I mean, that's not really fair.
1: Maybe Kenny Smith, maybe Sam Cassell.
0: Sam Cassell.
1: But listen, Shaq, I'm looking at his numbers now. In that series, 28 points, shooting almost 60% from the floor, 12.5 rebounds, over 6 assists, 2.5 blocks. Like, he put up big numbers, just not as big as Hakeem.
0: He claimed years later that he took the blame for that because he said that he and Dennis Scott and Anthony Avent partied too hard.
1: I wish I could credit the little clip from the podcast I saw it on, but he said they went to Magic City.
2: Yeah, I mean,
1: Luke Kornet ain't letting Wemby go to Magic City.
2: Yeah, they had like, yeah, exactly. They had like 7 or 8 days between the conference finals and the finals, and they treated it like a young team.
0: So they went up to Atlanta?
2: Well, yeah, that's what he said.
1: It's long flight.
0: Well, that's true, but he said that they went out on like some lake in Orlando.
1: They probably did.
2: I'm sure they did
1: all the above. Yeah.
2: And look, like the Spurs, they were favored to win that series, right? And like the Spurs, I mean, that franchise had never won a playoff game before that season, let alone a playoff series.
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2: This group essentially had no playoff experience. De'Aaron Fox had been in one series and lost. You know, I don't really care about Harrison Barnes, and Kelly Olynyk playing in the playoffs. Right, like, their core guys, none of them had had any playoff experience. So, you know, there's a ton of parallels. And again, like we've talked about, that team and LeBron in 07 are the parallels. Those teams both got swept in the finals.
13: Well, and look,
2: we'll see if the Spurs are swept also.
13: You know, the other parallel is there's a veteran former number one overall pick that is the matchup for Victor Wembanyama.
2: Might want to stop with the. I don't know. You want to go farther with a Carl Towns comparison to Hakeem or Tim Duncan there?
13: No, listen. No, I'm not going to.
2: Oh, Carl has been amazing.
13: No, but listen. I'm not saying Cat is Hakeem, but Cat is about. Cat's 2 games away from eliminating any argument about whether he's a Hall of Famer, and he's probably going to be a Hall of Famer regardless of the way this series goes down.
2: I had not thought about that.
13: And Cat,
0: Let's break that out.
2: I had not thought.

0: about that.
1: Well, he is a three-point shooting champion.
2: I mean, Carl, automatic Hall of Famer right now.
3: If they win this series today, and if he keeps kicking Wimby's ass in this series,
2: hold on, let's go back.
3: He is 2 wins away from eliminating any argument about whether he's a Hall of Famer.
1: Is there an argument to eliminate? I didn't know there was an argument.
2: You said he's probably a Hall of Famer anyway, and I genuinely had never thought about this. So I'm thinking.
3: I mean, look at Cat. Again, I'm not putting him in the same class as Akeem, except for Akeem kicked Shaq's
2: ass. He's made 6 All-Star teams. He's made 3 third-team All-NBAs.
3: There are worse players in the Hall of Fame.
2: I'll tell you that right now, that is a different.
3: And again, if he right now he would be, I believe, the Finals MVP. We'll see how the if the Knicks can get 2 more and how those play out.
1: I don't know about that.
3: Over Brunson, I believe so.
1: I don't like the discussion about Finals MVP after 2 games.
3: Okay,
2: here's all we got to say.
3: That's why I said right now.
2: 2 games. Yeah. Karl Towns has played better than I think he ever has, and he's done it in a massive spot. And to your point,
3: and he's done it on both ends of the floor.
1: Okay, but he has not scored a point in the fourth quarter. And Brunson, I know.
2: That's but I'm saying let's set the MVP. I agree with you on the MVP thing. Let's set that aside. Karl Towns through two games has done everything needed to get the Knicks in front in the series. And I am curious, though, to your point about Game 3. He did disappear the second half of the game. He got those 2 fouls from Tony Brothers in about 30 seconds in the third quarter. Fourth one especially was pretty questionable. And he got taken out of the game for a long time. He came back. The Knicks didn't get him in the mix again. Very curious to see if they get him back in the mix early in Game 3 and if they get him back in a rhythm, because they need him playing like he did in those first 6 quarters of the series. When, I mean, you know, again, we were sitting there watching the game together. I mean, that drive-by and dunk on Victor and screaming at him after, that is a version of Karl Towns we have not seen very much.
3: And then closing the first half of that corner 3 and letting the world know he can't bleep with me.
1: Well, let me say this. So the NBA for many years, and they did it in San Antonio, they have rookies, guys who had their rookie year, come to the finals.
2: Yeah, and some draft picks. Caleb Wilson was there for game 1.
1: Oh, yeah. I mean, they have draft picks.
2: And Derek Harper might be here for game three.
3: That's right. Harp's no rookie.
2: No, Harp is no rookie.
1: Kingston Flemings, who I met at NBA Today the other day.
2: San Antonio native. I met him, too.
1: I don't know anything about college basketball, but I know that if you played for Kelvin Sampson and you chose to go play for him
2: as a 5-star top prospect,
1: I don't know anything about his game. You have my respect.
2: Kenson Flames, I think, is going to be a very good pro. I'm a big fan.
1: He's not much taller than me, though. I should say that. Okay, so Jeremiah Fears.
2: That's just a little.
1: Speaking of people who are quicker than me, Jeremiah Fears. Jeremiah Fears, Pelicans, end of his rookie year. He came in today. Who were the rookies in San Antonio who were...
2: Caleb Wilson was there for game 1.
3: Derek Queen was there for game 2.
1: Derek Queen. That's who I forgot. Yeah, so the other Pelicans rookie.
3: It's closest to Pelicans will ever come to the finals.
1: Ouch. So Jeremiah Fears
3: just
1: was kidding,
3: here. Jamal Mosley.
1: And he asked Karl Towns a very basic question, okay? Mm-hmm. But I feel like sometimes, not always, but sometimes, that's why I always kind of like when the NBA does this. Like... A couple years ago, I remember the Thompson twins came to Boston, and the Thompson twins were asked questions, and it was a great opportunity to talk to them or whatever. But sometimes you get good answers because the player answers the player in ways he wouldn't answer the media. Mm-hmm. Okay. So he asks a very basic question. He says to Karl Towns, how do you feel about being probably the best 3-point shooting big man in the NBA? Which is a basic question, and Carl's like, "Hey, thank you very much."
3: I can't say in NBA history, just to be clear.
1: Yeah, he should have clarified that. And then Carl kind of beat his chest.
2: Oh.
1: And here's what he said. He said, "When I was younger, that wasn't something that was supposed to happen. You're laughed at. You're told, what are you doing? You're wasting your time. You're never going to make it to college doing that."
2: Well, remember very famously when he went to college, John Calipari, his coach, basically said, "You're going to sit in the post. You're not going to shoot it hardly at all." And then he came to the NBA and was lighting it up.
1: Anyway, right. Continue. Well, and I don't think Mike Brown wanted to run a whole lot of plays for him this year.
2: That's
1: either.
2: Right.
1: But at the end of the day, you got to walk your own path. You got to write your own story. And that's what I did. And so I continued to work on my game, continued to work on my shot. Now, people come back to me and give me all the congrats and congratulations and all the love for something they didn't help with. And they told me to do the opposite. And that's how life always goes. Everyone's got an opinion until somebody actually does the work.
2: Well, by the way, everybody's got an opinion about Carl Towns, and those opinions, to McMahon's point, will be forever changed if he gets two more wins.
1: Let me give you a sign-off line here, and I wonder. There's got to be someone or somebody or a group of people he's talking about here.
0: Okay.
1: I don't think it was anybody in that room. He said, "We, like the Knicks, we did the work, and they, as in the critics, the doubters, maybe they're going to have to watch our story be written without them having a chapter in it."
0: Well, and listen, I don't think he's just referring to external noise, as these guys like to refer to the media. And hey, Cat has taken a lot of that over the course of his career. There's been a lot of talk about Cat not being tough enough and Cat being soft.
1: And there are times when he was.
0: Some of it was fair.
2: Wolves traded for Rudy Gobert because Carl wasn't good enough defensively.
0: And listen,
2: for him to win.
0: Cat had a superstar teammate force his way out of town while completely just roasting him on fire as publicly as you possibly could in Jimmy Butler. And then Jimmy continued afterwards. So, you know, Cat has taken a lot of criticism, and it has not just been from media. It's not just been from, I don't know if he's talking about a coach. I mean, it has been in the case of Jimmy, and that was, I believe, what was Cat, like 23 years old? Like,
2: I have a feeling that line is directed at one Jimmy Butler, who has, by the way, not won a title.
0: Exactly.
2: Has got to the finals, and Jimmy's had a hell of a career. I'm not knocking Jimmy Butler, but if you're Carl Towns and you're sitting there and Jimmy Butler flambéed you publicly for years and you're two wins away from a title.
1: And he was,
0: called you all kinds of names.
2: That's what I'm saying. I mean, like that, if I had to guess one thing about where that is,
1: I'm guessing it's Carl Towns saying to Jimmy. The mentality that I'm seeing on the court with Carl.
0: Can't F with him.
1: I'm seeing it. What
2: do you always say about getting two more wins?
1: Well, that means never having to say you're sorry, which is essentially what he's saying. Well, I'm not
2: for
1: saying
2: Carl
1: I'm sorry.
2: Towns, again, this and look, there's obviously this title would mean a lot to a lot of people. Mm-hmm. Carl Towns was on the MSG broadcast as like a kid announcer when he was in high school. Carl Towns is from about a hop, skip, and a jump away from here in Metuchen, New Jersey, which is like basically half as far as the arena is in San Antonio from downtown San Antonio. Like, he is a New York kid. And
0: he's been a lightning rod even this season.
2: No, of course.
0: Going well this season. There was a lot
2: this
0: of blame.
2: Season, he was a lightning rod when they were down 2-1 to the Hawks when they last lost a game. Yeah. Like,
0: internally, too. By the way, this ain't just outside noise.
2: Like, if for a lot of people, winning two more games will be a extraordinarily validating thing. Mm-hmm. But to your point, I don't think there's a person that would be validated more by them winning than Carl Towns.
0: And I do believe, listen, if they win a championship, if Carl Anthony Towns is an NBA champion.
2: Well, not just an NBA champion. An NBA champion for the New York Knicks.
0: He will
2: be in the Hall of Fame.
0: And
2: I agree with you.
0: And
2: I hadn't thought about
0: who he's matched up with and who he's outplaying is something too. But look, this is like, Cat has always been able to shoot the ball. His shooting is down the list of the most impressive things he's done in the series. I don't even think his scoring is the most impressive thing.
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9: Victor Wembanyama cannot score against him. He is having dominant defensive performances. A guy who was supposed to be soft, a guy who couldn't play defense.
10: We didn't think they were going to even try him on Victor. Yeah. Obviously, he guarded himself.
9: And when did Wimby get going in game three? After Cat got those fouls. Now, he came out more aggressive.
10: True, but Wembanyama was hitting jumpers. That was really what happened there was his jumper started going. It wasn't like he was.
11: But it did, to Tim's point, coincide with Carl not being as involved, and that got him going a little bit. True. And again, to me, it's like you said, the knock on Carl has always been a lack of toughness and just not being tough enough to be the kind of guy you need at the center spot. And you go back over these last 45 days or whatever it's been since they lost, and like, he's been in the center of all of it, been the center of it on offense. He's been better on defense. And again, in the first two games of this series, he has fundamentally and thoroughly outplayed Victor Wembanyama.
10: I made the decision to go to the Carl Towns press conference. I didn't go to the Jalen Brunson press conference. And it sounds like I missed my buddy.
12: Oh, man. You got Fat Joe and Jadakiss. Now, I don't know how tight you and Fat Joe are, but I've seen you and Jadakiss hanging out.
10: We did TV in Cleveland, and Fat Joe, like, he's still annoyed with me that I didn't believe that the Knicks were beating the Celtics last year.
12: Has he thrown anything at you?
10: No, but I think he's not thrilled.
12: So
11: Knicks fans are calling in all sorts of receipts in this run. So, okay. Yeah. So they're having a day.
12: At the end of Mike Brown's press conference, Fat Joe, he's sitting in the last row of the press conference seating. He stands up in the back. He's like, Mike. And you know, Mike Brown, he's a gregarious sort. And he's like, Joe, what's up, man? Hold on. We're not done yet. Go ahead, Joe. And it's this long thing. They start talking about Mike Brown's shoes. And Mike Brown's, he tells a story about how these shoes that he wears were like the first NBA signature shoes, or the first shoe for Bob Cousy. Anyways, so Fat Joe got a promise from Mike Brown.
10: Bob Pettit.
12: No, it was Bob Cousy. I think Bob Pettit was in the Chucks.
10: You think Bob Pettit wore the Chucks?
12: I think he was in the Chucks. But anyways, so Fat Joe was able to secure a promise from Mike Brown that when the Knicks win, when they seal the championship, he's going to give Fat Joe his shoes from that game and sign them. Fat Joe and Jadakiss are holding court while we're waiting on Jalen Brunson to come in. Like, the media is surrounding them. It's like a scrum there. And then at the end of Jalen's press conference, Fat Joe stands up. He's like, Jalen. And Brunson, without breaking stride, just says, hi, Joe, and head straight for the door.
11: that couldn't be more.
12: Jalen did not want anything to do with it.
11: Jalen Brunson is a man on a mission.
10: So

0: Oh, here comes story time. And McMahon plays in this story.
1: I will vouch for this one.
0: 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So last year we were in Los Angeles. We were in a hotel and we were walking through the hotel lobby and we saw God Sham God.
1: Yep. At the time, a Mavericks assistant coach. Right.
0: The Mavericks were in town. That's why you were there.
2: Yep. Another legend. We got a lot of legends coming up.
1: Well, New York City legend.
2: Definitely a New York City legend.
0: I saw God and I,
1: yeah.
0: I'm going to say, I went over to talk to him because he is a legend.
2: Mm-hmm. Legendary dude.
1: And a great dude.
2: Yeah. I was going
0: to
2: say.
0: And is like materially, made a material change to Kyrie Irving's career, which is another story for another day. And I'm talking to God and he says, hey, my friend wants to, what did he say? What did he say? My friend Jada wants a photo with you.
1: Yeah.
0: I'm like, okay, Jada. I mean, he had a lot of jewelry on.
2: As he does.
0: You know, it was a 50-ish, very nice guy, wanted a photo. God, Sham God, you know, he got in the photo with us. You might even have taken the photo.
1: I think I did. He didn't want one with me. I'm not kidding. It wasn't just nice to meet you. Sat there and we talked hoops for a while and Jada, as he was introduced to us, was very excited to pick Wendy's brain about hoops. It was a good 10-minute conversation.
0: Yeah, nice conversation.
2: I know.
0: You know, I had to go on with my day at some point. Jesus. God,
2: you are a very popular
0: so
2: fella.
0: I moved on and like the next day a friend of mine texts me. He goes, I just saw you on Jada Kiss's IG. I was like, who?
1: And then I had to tell him who Jadakiss was. Yes.
0: No, I know who Jadakiss was. I just didn't know that was Jadakiss.
1: I'd be honest with you.
2: I didn't know him enough to know him and he got introduced to him.
1: I didn't either.
0: I didn't. The next day, I didn't remember.
2: It wasn't like when you met 2 Chainz.
1: But listen, man.
2: 2 Chainz, you knew.
1: Our guy Sham God is, this is no hyperbole.
2: He is
1: one of the biggest New York City, especially like the street ball scene, high school legends.
2: They love,
1: like all the New York rappers from that era absolutely love Sham God. And he's a legend around here.
0: He could get baskets in the NBA today.
1: Sham God?
0: I'm not sure he could get what would happen at the other end. He could turn around and do his thing.
1: He could handle the ball in the NBA.
2: He could definitely handle the ball in the NBA. I don't know about baskets. But yeah, I mean, he's a legendary
0: pretty strong
2: New York
0: guy.
2: Figure.
0: Yeah.
2: And all those dudes, like, I mean, when he was at Providence, like starring at Providence, that's when all those dudes were on the up. You know, whether it's Fat Joe or Jadakiss or all these New York City guys.
1: He's known these guys for generations. But man, Jadakiss was excited to meet Wendy.
0: I'm good with Jadakiss. Fat Joe, I'm not so sure about. Which a funny thing is that Fat Joe's music I like of the three of them is Fat Joe's music is the one I like.
2: I think if you see Fat Joe this week, he's going to be in a good mood.
1: How are you with Ben Stiller? He was scuffling around there today.
0: I didn't talk to him.
1: You know, I certainly love a lot of his work.
2: We know what's coming.
1: I'm just like, this is the first time I've been like right next to him. And
2: don't do it.
1: I was alarmed by just how how short he comes of qualifying for refereeing an NBA game.
2: There it is. There it is.
0: He really
2: can't help it. You haven't been around a lot of actors.
1: There's something about Mary was a hell.
2: Most of the actors don't qualify.
1: They're wee little fellas.
2: Like I said, you haven't been around a lot.
1: How about old Chalamet? How tall is that?
2: He doesn't qualify for the rule either.
1: No. Did you see the thing? The picture, Landry Fields, and I forgot if there was another Nick from that era. Because I guess it must have been back when like Twitter was just getting started. But they basically said, like, hey, if you can find us, we'll get you tickets. You know, we got tickets for the next game. And there's 14-year-old. It wasn't Timothy. It was Tim Chalamet. And it's a picture of him and Landry Fields and this other Nick. Like, hey, he got the tickets.
2: Well, Chalamet, there was a picture of me in the Daily News, story time for me, when Amari Stoudemire was a producer for Rock of Ages. And I was working in the office at the New York Post back in the day. And it was like, hey, Amari's going to be, he was in town to be wine and dined by the Knicks in 2010 after they struck out on LeBron and Dwayne and Chris Bosh.
0: He really liked wine. That was a key thing when they brought
1: He'd
0: the wine.
1: He'd bathe in it.
2: Yes.
0: That was one of the weirdest stories of my career.
2: Amari, wow. Amari's had story about him stories.
0: Bathing in wine.
2: But Amari, yeah. Amari went with Happy Walters' agent to Rock of Ages to play. So I went down there and I had to go down there and wait to interview him after. We walked to the corner and then he leaned up against a big giant concrete pole on the corner of, I think, 47th and 9th Avenue and gave a whole speech about how Tony Parker was going to come play and Carmelo Anthony was going to come play with him with the Knicks. Obviously, he's one out of two on that. But Chalamet was out there, like, in the future. There's been, like, pictures of Chalamet out there, like, getting an autograph in the street then from Amari that night.
0: So wait a minute, hold on. Let's go back to this, McMahon. Just on the corner in New York, we see Tim Chalamet, whatever happened to him. Amari Stoudemire, Hall of Famer?
2: No.
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0: Amari Stoudemire, Hall of Famer?
2: No. Good player, though.
1: Did he not get in?
2: I don't think Carmelo's making the Hall of Fame.
1: He's a great player. He had a very good
2: great
1: career.
2: Great player.
0: I think Amari's making the Hall of Fame. I think he just made the Hall of Fame, didn't he?
1: I thought he did.
2: Did he really?
1: I thought he did. I thought it was also, I'll be honest with you, I thought it was
2: pretty. Well, listen, I could be wrong.
1: I thought that he did, Amari's going in this year. Borderline.
2: Well, then, there you go.
0: I think Amari's going
2: in the Hall of Fame right now.
0: Well, with all due respect and not to
1: the 7 seconds are sun. 7 seconds are less sun.
2: The first picture comes up. It is a Hall of Fame press conference.
0: Let me just say that if you
2: he's inducted into the Hall of Fame this year. So there you go.
0: Who
2: this fall
0: runs the Hall of Fame?
1: Jerry Colangelo.
0: Okay. Well, let's just
1: 7 seconds or less sun.
0: If you were that's a great right. son under Jerry all, Colangelo's reign, your chance to get in the Hall of Fame goes up 1 to 7%.
1: Anyway, Hall of Famer, you're right.
0: All right. Anyway, so we have Timothy
2: Chalamet.
0: There's
2: a Hall of Famer, Tim Chalamet, and me.
0: Oscar nominee. Hmm. Amari Stoudemire, future Hall of Famer, and Bontemps.
2: I mean, it should be like down here.
0: Well, but you're taller.
2: That doesn't matter. That doesn't matter. I'm down on the floor with those guys.
0: Anyway, back to the game. So we come out tomorrow night. Controlling the emotion is going to be important. People keep saying, do I think it's going to be crazy? The Garden's crazy always. An average
2: tomorrow's going to be different.
1: Dude. Tomorrow's going to be an absolute zoo.
2: But here's the thing about the Garden.
0: I think it's crazier in the city
2: than
0: in the arena.
2: Well, the arena's going to be on fire. Here's the thing about the Garden, though. There still remains an existential feeling of doom that hangs over the Knicks and the Knicks.
0: I'm sure you're right.
2: No,
0: as
2: I am
0: a New
2: right.
0: Yorker.
2: Trust me.
0: Go back to
2: game one of the conference finals. From about this, and Jackson over there, he's nodding. He knows. From the start of the second quarter, with only about 8 minutes to go in the fourth quarter, you could hear a pin drop in the Garden. Mm-hmm. The Knicks were not playing well, and the crowd was like, oh no, we're going to blow this game. And then what? Right? Especially coming off the year before when they lost game one to the Indiana Pacers on the insane Tyrese Haliburton shot, right? Now, the final 8 minutes of the game and overtime, the place might have felt like it was going to burn down because the Knicks made the crazy comeback and everybody went crazy. But there is still going to be a feeling in the back of everybody's minds. I mean, this might sound dramatic to people who aren't from here, but this is like the Red Sox.
1: Yeah.
2: This is like the Cubs. Everybody here.
0: I mean, I agree with that.
2: The vast majority
1: of the people in that building
2: Never thought they'd see this day.
0: What's the difference if it's 53 years or 78 years?
2: Walt Frazier was on the team. He's in his 80s, right? So, like, it's been a long time. And everybody's ready for the other shoe to drop, right? And
0: he's taller than you, too, I think.
2: Well, he's definitely taller than Tim. I think so. But if the Spurs can get, might not be, if the Spurs can get ahead early in the game, the crowd will get nervous and it will get quiet. And to me, that is a critical thing. We've seen the Spurs so often in these playoffs get off to hot starts and get off to good starts repeatedly in games. And they did it in Oklahoma City. Obviously, the crowd got into it when they did it at home. But I think it's imperative that they get off to a strong start in this game and that they get Victor going in this game and both get his energy up. Because again, we've talked about it. You can see right from the beginning of the game, is he going to have that energy to attack the paint or is he going to be floating around hitting jumpers? And can they get that crowd out of the game? Because if the crowd gets rolling and starts going downhill for them, I think Spurs are in a lot of trouble.
1: Can I ask a question? So there's going to be unique security measures.
2: Yeah.
1: Right.

0: and like literally fans have to show up hours before tip off.
1: Yeah.
0: Are concessions open that entire time?
1: I mean,
0: is beer flowing for the whole two or three hours?
1: I think
0: is going to be packed pregame.
1: I think the concessions will be open from the time fans get in the building.
2: I agree.
1: Usually it's 90 minutes in. I think tomorrow it's 2 hours.
0: They were advised, like, you better show up 2 hours early to get
1: correct.
0: In.
1: Well, no. I think they're opening the doors a half an hour early.
2: He wants
1: early
2: to know
1: tomorrow.
2: When he can go to the concessions.
0: I'm not going. I'm just saying, if beer's flowing.
1: I believe they're letting fans in a half an hour earlier tomorrow.
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2: What does a beer go for?
0: Oh, God.
2: I think it's, it's $15,
0: well,
2: I think.
0: But here's the thing.
2: It's no a big, one, Jackson's no saying getting, it's a no big one, beer. Jackson's over here defending
0: nobody's
2: the
0: Knicks. Nobody's getting
2: right.
0: In that building. Unless you either have season tickets, which ain't cheap. You're not, like, the get-in price is what now? It's $5.50.

0: Raiders, I believe.
1: I have a friend who...
0: Yeah, like the nosebleed get-in price is damn near five figures.
1: I have a friend who sold their tickets for game four at the top of the lower bowl for $25,000 a piece.
0: Oh, and they probably should have held on to them
2: All right, so I got asked this other day on First Take. And I'll tell you what my answer is. At that point on Friday, the get-in price for the last row of the arena, up underneath the bridge, was $7,500.
0: Like sitting up by the media.
2: Underneath.
1: I think I might know a question you were asked.
0: Was how much? $7,500?
2: What would you pay? What sporting event, past or present? You can go in the back. You can go behind. Would you pay $7,500?
1: So I wouldn't
0: because I don't have...
2: That's no fun, McMahon. If you want to wait until
1: I'm going to give Tim Reynolds of the Associated Press credit because he asked Jalen Brunson this question. Now, I thought Jalen Brunson would just say, what are you talking about?
2: Right.
1: Jalen Brunson goes, that's a great question.
2: Yes.
1: And thought about it.
2: And gave a great answer.
1: Did you see his answer?
3: Michael Jackson.
1: He said,
3: concert.
1: I will go to see Michael Jackson live. Which is an incredible answer.
2: All right.
1: I think that's reasonable.
2: So here was my answer.
0: Ohio State championship?
2: No.
0: So gosh.
2: I don't like to pay for tickets. You know, one time. How about this for story time?
1: Oh.
2: I never, ever, ever, ever ask ESPN for free tickets. I've worked at ESPN for 16 seasons.
0: This is relatable.
2: I have asked for free tickets twice in my career.
1: Okay.
2: Once I asked for the College Women's World Series for my mom and sister.
1: Okay, correct.
2: Game got rained out.
1: Correct.
2: Second time, I asked for Ohio State versus Texas because the game was in Dallas. It was a very hard ticket.
1: What happened, Brian?
2: And I got snowed in Dallas. All the flights for a day and a half got canceled, and McMahon got to go.
0: Well, here's the thing. Okay, you're no shop.
2: And the ticket, it's when Ohio State wins the national championship, and the guy fumbles the ball on fourth down, and he goes 90 yards to clinch the game.
0: I mean, we're right down.
2: And he sent me the video. It happened right in front of me.
0: Right down the road.
2: Poor memory.
1: Yep.
0: Now,
1: it's a real shame. Okay.
2: What would I pay $7,500 for?
0: Listen. So
1: I don't honestly know if I'd pay any after that night, for anything.
2: If you had to do it, you had to pay.
0: I'll tell you what happened after that game. I almost knocked out some little snot-nosed, you know, just graduated college Ohio State student who made an indecent proposition to my wife.
2: Let me guess, he was under 5'10". And if he was over 6 foot, you probably would have said, nice.
0: I was ready to take on him and all his boys.
2: All right. That's not a surprise either. All right. $7,500.
1: I'm trying to think of an answer. Right.
2: My answer was the 2019 Masters.
0: Tigers golf.
2: That could be. Here's why. Number one, Tiger wins. It was a great final round, but also you get to be at Augusta.
0: Honestly, for me, it probably would have been the Cowboys' first Super Bowl of the 90s, just because like I was a huge Cowboys fan at the time. I ended up covering them, so like the fan card gets turned in. But at the time, like that would have been pretty awesome.
1: I guess if I was going back to when I was a kid, I would probably say if there's ever a Super Bowl, the Bills won. Because when I was a kid, I was a gigantic Bills fan. I sat through all those Super Bowls. I don't really at this point have much fandom for it. I have my family and a lot of my friends are into it. So it's not like I'm rooting against them. But if I had to pick one thing, that would be a cool thing to see.
0: Of NBA games, it would probably be Magic's closeout performance his rookie year in the finals, where he started at center and went for 5-2, 15-7.
2: Back then, you probably could have gotten 10 courtside seats for $7,500.
1: Exactly. I think it's one of two games I was at. I think game six of the 2016 Western Conference Finals and game seven of the 2016 NBA Finals.
2: We're off Mike Jackson. You have an answer?
1: We didn't need to ask his bozo answer. We knew that. His fake. How about you take $75 and buy a real Syracuse jacket? Our guy Jackson is stumbling around in a Clemson jacket that was remade into a Syracuse jacket.
2: They might not have been able to hear. He said the 2003 Syracuse National Championship.
1: We knew it would be some Syracuse
2: Carmelo
1: nonsense.
2: Anthony, Jerry McNamara, Hakeem Warwick. Who else?
0: Hey, Dave McMiniman was a manager of that team. He's probably got like used jock straps he can sell if you want.
2: but he can't sell them. They're in a case.
1: They're sealed up and on the wall.
0: He opens it up every once in a while.
2: All right. Settle down.
0: Oh, I got a nasty text message from old Mac-10 the other night, so I'm paying him back.
2: All right. Well, here's all I'm going to say. If the Spurs are going to win a game in this series, let it be game three.
0: Yeah, right. Exactly. Don't do the like, if it's going to be a series, let's make it a series.
2: Right.
1: Well, and let's see
3: how the young fella looks tomorrow. I mean,
0: which one? They got a bunch of
3: well, the young fella.
0: Yeah,
3: there's a lot of pressure on. I mean, he had a great answer about it today, but I mean, let's just say it like it is. He stunk the first two games. He had a huge gaffe at the end of game two.
2: He didn't stink. He just had
0: he was not good enough in the first two games.
3: Compared to expectations, he stunk.
0: Right. And again,
3: if you said before the series started, Carl Towns is going to thoroughly outplay Victor through the first two games, what would you say? No chance, right?
0: And
3: say no chance.
0: And Wimby was the GOAT, and not in all caps, the lowercase GOAT of game two.
3: Right.
0: And again, listen, man, the standards for him are historically high because he wants to be face of the league.
3: That's right.
0: He wants to be the best player ever to live. You know, he has that kind of potential, and those are the standards. And he is as a 22-year-old getting his first taste of the NBA Finals through two games, he has not performed up to those standards.
3: Well, and you said it perfectly the other day. You had, as usual, a very concise and perfect line about it.
2: There's a reason why
3: you're a big TV star. You said you don't ask to be. You said you don't ask to be face of the league. You win to be face of the league, right?
0: Like, but he has asked.
3: Well, he has, but it doesn't matter if you ask. You got to win. Right. You got to win to do it. And look, like when they beat the Thunder, we saw the celebrations. They were the heavy favorites to win the series. They were 2-1 favorites, basically, just under. And like, obviously, people thought the Knicks could win. We talked to a bunch of people who thought the Knicks could win, but the Spurs were favored, and they lost the first two games at home. He has not been good enough. His energy has not nearly been good enough.
0: And he's admitted that he had a difficult time coming down from the emotional high of winning game seven in Oklahoma City.
3: So, again, and it's not like it's some assassination on his character if they get swept in the series. We've talked a million times about the comparisons with Shaq and LeBron. They're two of the 10 or 12 best players of all time, right? Like, he's going to have an incredible career. But this is the biggest stage. The Knicks have a chance to make history this week. And the guy standing in the way is a guy who wants to make all the history and be the guy that rewrites all the history books. So let's see how he handles
0: it. In flowery prose.
3: It's true.
2: Very true. All right. Thank you very much to McMahon and Bontemps. Thank you very much to our hosts here.
3: One other thing. Live show.
2: Oh,
0: live show. Right.
3: Right around the corner.
2: Most tickets have been sold, but there are still a few left, I think. I know that people say that. Like, I see people say that when they're selling stuff, and I'm like, do they really mean that?
0: We always believe you.
2: Are there really most tickets being sold? No, I'm being serious. Most tickets
3: are tickets available, but not forever. So go buy them.
2: Yeah.
3: Gotham Comedy Club, Tuesday night, 7:30.
2: GothamComedyClub.com. You can get tickets to the live show Tuesday night.
3: Got special guests coming. It's going to be a great time.
2: Special guests and non-special guests, if you want the truth.
0: Who are the non-special ones? Bontemps and me?
2: Yeah. I guess you aren't guests.
3: Per usual.
2: I guess you guys are cornerstones.
0: Correct. Yeah,
2: that's right. These are special ones for you guys. See you later. All right. We'll talk to you guys after game three.
0: Adios, amigos.
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15: The Yanks and Red Sox close out their series in the Bronx.
16: 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A three-run home run for Chisholm.
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19: 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Numbers for L.A. Hamby, the run out, lay it up and up.
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20: A wackly, wiggly series concluded on Sunday Night Baseball on ESPN Radio. The Giants, they took Friday's opener by the lopsided margin of 18-3. In that game, they hit 7 home runs, their most home runs in a game at Wrigley Field in franchise history. The Cubs, they bounced back on Saturday with their 8th walk-off win, the most in Major League Baseball, and the most within their first 65 games of a season since 2015. Rubber match began with a San Francisco strike.
21: Here comes a 1-1. Swing and a line drive out towards left center field. That's a base hit. Pete Crow Armstrong picks it up, fires it into second. Devers coming in to score. It's an RBI single for Lee. And the Giants jump out front, 1-0. Lee has hit in 15 in a row.
20: Red hot at the plate. It was an early run for the Giants. But this was a game that was centered around the pitching. Trevor McDonald, he went 5 innings of 1-run ball, followed by 5 relievers who kept the Cubs off the board. On the other side, Chicago's Javier Assad pitched 6 1/3, scoreless on the back end of an opener. Game was tied at 1 into extra innings in the 10th.
21: The 0-1 is hit on the ground.

0: Down right side, through the right side, hole and a base hit around third. And coming in to score is Cox, and a base hit for Chapman. And the Giants have the lead here in the 10th. It is 2-1.
1: And that was the difference on ESPN Radio. Giants sneak past the Cubs 2-1 in 10 innings. It's the Giants' second win this season when scoring two or one run. They enter Sunday 1-25 when scoring two runs or fewer this season. After the game, Boog Sciambi, Doug Glanville, they had the call on ESPN Radio. They break it down on Post Game Extra.
0: Thanks, Chris. Giants win it in extra innings. And the final 2-1 in 10. Doug Glanville, it started on the mound. I thought Trevor McDonald did a really good job.
2: He really did an excellent job. And, you know, the power sinker was in effect. And the Cubs had a lot of trouble squaring it up. He's known for his ground balls. He got some strikeouts to go with it. And most importantly, after the fifth inning, the bullpen of the Giants just cruised. They you know, had a little traffic, but shut down the door, made some big pitches, a little base running mistakes on the Cubs side. And Matt Chapman was excellent again, you know, got the big hit. So that's the Giants that have the offensive potential, but have to find ways to win these run prevention games. And the starting pitching has been a huge problem, but not tonight. McDonald was fantastic.
0: Alex Bregman really struggling for the Cubs right now, who are still in this offensive funk.
2: Yeah, I mean, Bregman has been this, you know, symbolic of some of their challenges to get going. Pete Crow, I'm sure now at the top, has done a good job of being the catalyst, but they're not getting the guys to drive them in, you know, drive in the runs. It's very spotty, and it's made the pitching on the other team strong in terms of getting the momentum to hand off to the bullpen in good shape. So they're trying to get that offense going. It's certainly a good offense on paper. They're not executing at this moment.
0: Giants get out of town. They'll head home and play host to the Washington Nationals. And meanwhile, for the Chicago Cubs, it'll be an off day tomorrow, and then a game with the Rockies on Tuesday. Again, the final here. The Giants win it in 10-2-1. For Doug Glanville, I'm John Sciambi, right here on your home for Sunday Night Baseball, ESPN Radio and the ESPN app. Now we send it back to Chris Lewis in the studio.
1: Another great call by our duo. Thanks so much. And the Cubs, yeah, they're fading 7-20 since May 9th. They had the 27-12 record, which was the best in Major League Baseball entering May 9th. So it's been a reversal for Chicago. Let's go over to the American League, Yankees-Red Sox series. The game on Saturday was rained out, so they picked it back up on Sunday. Big eighth inning for the Yankees against the Red Sox.
3: One of four lefties in the bullpen for the Red Sox. They bring him in to face Jazz, who is trying to avoid the golden sombrero. He struck out three times. High fly ball, right center field. Rafael Abad on the track, at the wall. See ya! A three-run home run for Chisholm as the Yankees pouring it on here in the eighth inning.
1: That on Yes Network, the Yankees topple the Red Sox 6-1. They scored five runs in the eighth inning. All five runs and four hits in that inning were with two outs. Jazz Chisholm just heard it there, the three-run home run. After the game, he talked about stepping up his game with the absence of Aaron Judge.
4: I think everybody would say that, you know, you just lost the MVP of the league. And, I mean, he means a lot to our team, especially because he's our captain and he leads us every day, you know. So I feel like everybody just feels like they got to find a way to contribute as best as they could in his absence.
1: Yankees 4-1 this season against the Red Sox. Tigers Mariners crucial series, and it ended in dramatic fashion on 97-1 the ticket.
5: And the man at second, the winning run. 1-0. McGonigal, line drive. Off the glove of Cole Young on a leap. Perez coming home. He will score. Kevin McGonigal delivers a walk-off. Two-run single in the bottom of the ninth inning. A mob scene of McGonigal near first base. The Tigers walk it off on a McGonigal line drive. RBI not.
1: Call with plenty of enthusiasm, and the Tigers' second win this season when trailing entering the ninth inning. Their manager, A.J. Hinch, after.
6: we get to celebrate a walk-off in front of our fans against one of the best closers in baseball, a really good team, a team that eliminated us last year. So going into the off day, it obviously feels different. We've played back-to-back series against really good teams, and you can see how small the margin is. I mean, it's right there for us. We're trying to not to talk about what we're not doing or what we didn't do or how May went. We're trying to focus on what we're doing now and bring in this energy. Our fans were great this weekend. You know, our energy in the dugout was great. We never thought we were out of it. It was a kick in the you-know-what when they kept tacking on runs. But, man, we got the right guy up at the right time. We earned it. We had a ton of opportunities today. The last opportunity was the most important with the right guy.
1: Yeah, May wasn't great for Detroit, but they're 5-1 since the start of June. They've won consecutive series for the first time since April. It's the SportsCenter All Night. Chris Lewis here on ESPN Radio. The New York Knicks, they are two wins away from achieving what many New Yorkers felt was unthinkable, ending their 53-year drought without a championship. New York, just the third team in NBA history to win games 1 and 2 of the finals on the road. The others, the 95 Rockets, the 93 Bulls, they did it en route to winning it all. Knicks, their fans, they've sensed this team could be special, as evidenced by the fact that they have taken over every road arena to this point, including San Antonio, just a couple of days ago. Forward Josh Hart recognizes the support.
7: To be honest, I'm not doing too much walking around the city right now. You know, it's to see. It's cool. But for me, I try to be as far removed from that as possible, just, you know, mentally, just because if you walk around the city or you go to different places and people are singing your praises and doing all that, it's very easy to be, you know, to get complacent and to listen to those things and start feeling good, and then you start relaxing. So for me personally, I try to stay as far away from that as possible. Even if I go to, you know, I go to dinner, I'm going to try to go into like a private room or something so I don't have to be around that, because you want to make sure you're as focused and locked in on, you know, the goal at hand.
1: Keeping the eyes on the prize. Well, given what's at stake at the Garden in Game 3, ESPN insider Brian Windhorst was asked on game day whether it could be the most wild fan atmosphere.
8: I'm not sure how much more energy that you can squeeze out of an arena. It's a great arena to watch basketball in anytime. And so, yes, because of the stakes around it, you know, there's watch parties going on all over the city. You know, you see videos of, like, you can literally hear the city reacting because of all the watch parties. You know, people posting sound that are, you know, emanating from Central Park and other places where, you know, there's just groups of people getting together. That's obviously a unique situation. I almost feel like the city itself will be more alive out of the ordinary than the Garden. The Garden will be allowed and the crowd will be into it and they'll be, you know, completely locked in and have the emotion. But that's the case way it always here. I'm in the building right now. It's the way it always is here. But, you know, it'll be a different feel within the city itself, I think, especially leading up to and during the game. There will be many parts of the city that are alive in ways that you're not going to get on the average Monday night.
1: I feel like there's two types of people. One, people who thrive being in crowds like that, seek it out, want to be amongst the people. And then there's the second group, and that group will do anything to avoid being in a crowd like that. I feel like I'm more on the second side. I think a lot of people maybe start out on the first part and then venture into the second part when they get older. They want to avoid it. It's either one or the other. I'm more on side two. I wonder if more people out there are on side one than I think, where they thrive and want to seek to be in a sea of crowd like that. But the ESPN public face of the Knicks is, of course, Stephen A. Smith, right? He is the Knicks fan of them all on our network. And the First Take host, he's hyped.
9: That was the last time 32 years ago that we felt as a franchise we had a legitimate shot to win the championship. This is the closest we've been, and to be up 2-0 after two road victories and for the next two games to be at the Garden, at Madison Square Garden, you got a chance not to even have to come back on the road to close them out and to feed off that adrenaline that New York, and when I say New York, I ain't talking about the Garden, I'm talking about the entire city. You're going to see it shaking, reverberating, you're going to see it all. To know that's coming, man, this is the closest we've been to a championship in over a half century.
1: That was from the Hoop Collective podcast. The Spurs, they went 0-2 at home to begin the series. And that only added to the outrageous get-in price for the games at the Garden. I mean, we're talking like five figures as the get-in price for the upper sections at MSG. San Antonio guard De'Aaron Fox, he spoke about what he expects from the road atmosphere.
10: You're in New York. You know, even, you know, when they travel, you know, you hear New York fans. So, I mean, when we came here during the regular season, we hit them first. They hit us back in the mouth, and then we just kind of weren't able to get our wheels turning again. But I think we've been pretty good on the road throughout the playoffs, and obviously this team has been really good at home as well. So we got to try to come out and, you know, obviously easier said than done, but try to take the crowd out of it as quickly as possible. I think even like our game seven, we never really let the crowd get into the game. And like I said, obviously easier said than done, but just try to negate some of their runs. You know, I mean, you're gonna come in here. It's gonna be loud. Don't want to use the word hostile, but it's gonna be hostile. So you just try to not let the crowd get on their toes too much, because obviously this team plays, and usually it's more so role players and star players that play better at home.
1: 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Catch Game 3. Knicks hosting the Spurs. 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Coming up next, what has been the real key to this Knicks run? 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
11: 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Are we ready to crown the Knicks champions? 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
1: 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The Nets, they are 14-3 when leading 2-0 in a best-of-seven series, like they do. In this year's NBA Finals, Karl Anthony Towns, he's been a primary reason for the success. Not only all playoffs, but this series specifically. His ability to carry various roles on offense, contain Wemby on defense, has been impressive. Here's former NBA guard Darren Collison on SportsCenter.
2: Well, this six-time All-Star is tired of hearing all the Wemby talk, by the way. And you can probably make the case that he's probably been the best player in this series as well. But it's how he's going about it, too, is this aggression, offensively and defensively. Offensively, he's not really settling for threes like we've seen him in the past. He's been having successful going to the paint, getting fouled himself, and he's staying out of foul trouble defensively. And like I said, defensively, he's playing phenomenal against Wemby, staying in front of the ball. I mean, Karl Anthony Towns is taking this personal, and he's showing it. And he's, like I said, you can make the case that he's been the best player so far in this series.
1: And Darren Collison had a couple of epic playoff battles himself as a member of the Pacers when his teams were taking on LeBron James. Now, one thing that Spurs big man Antonio Daniels noted on ESPN Radio Saturday was that Mike Brown has made an adjustment to how the Knicks run their offense. He compared Brunson's new role more similar to Steph Curry off the ball, while Cap has been used like Draymond Green on the ball, and of course Mike Brown, former assistant for the Golden State Warriors. Towns, he spoke about his change of role.
3: Yeah, I mean, just it's about impact and winning, you know, and especially this year, you know, throughout the year, I've always had to change my role for the betterment of the team. I've always had to change the way I play so it could be the most beneficial for the team, and taking all that experience this year, I've had to do it on the fly. You know, it wasn't like game by game. It's been quarter by quarter, you know, and that comes with experience and just knowledge of the game and just time playing the game, time putting shots up, time reading defenses, seeing defenses, offenses. So, like I said, one game, you know, Jalen got hurt, you know, that's when I have to be a primary scorer. And then other games, you know, when he's cooking, I got to be, you know, a facilitator, a hub, a assist maker, aggressive in playmaking. And then there's games I need to do both when he's in and I'm in, and I got to be able to do both. While his shot's, you know, warming up. And, you know, there's also days where I got to be a decoy. I got to be the best screener. I got to be the best spacer for our offense. So I think that right now, whatever it takes to win, especially when you're in the NBA Finals, I'm willing to do.
1: And that's what you hear from champions a lot. Whatever it takes to get the wins. Now, as our ESPN research team notes, Karl Anthony Towns, 30 years old, while Wemby is 22. It's the second finals meeting between number one picks, one 30 or older and one 22 or younger. The first came in 2007. And that was 31-year-old Tim Duncan. And the Spurs, of course, they were involved, sweeping a 22-year-old LeBron James and the Cavaliers. That was a young ascending player who many thought would become the best player in the sport. Eventually did. LeBron, similar to how people are thinking of Victor Wembanyama. And, of course, both matchups featured the Spurs against Mike Brown. Funny how that works. SportsCenter All Night, Chris Lewis here on ESPN Radio. To Major League Baseball, and the Philadelphia Phillies on their homestand continue to play good ball, this time against the White Sox.
4: 1-1, the pitch. Swung on, hit hard and deep, right field, and Nishida going back, he turns, it's gone, and Rafael Marchand has put the Phillies back on top. It's his second home run of the season. It's a two-run shot. It's a 3-2 Phillies lead. And that ball landed about 2 feet from a guy wearing a Marchand jersey.
5: How about that?
1: It like the ball had eyes on Sports Radio 94 WIP. Phillies top of the White Sox at 9-5. Brandon Marsh had a good offensive game again. 2-for-4 home run, couple of runs batted in. The Phillies bats quiet for a good chunk of the year. They've woken up over the last couple of games, and their manager, Don Mattingly, on the suddenly revolved offense.
6: I like this whole homestand. It was, or not the homestand, but more this last series, just kind of staying with it and continuing to press on with runs. We had to also, you know, we gave up some runs. And it seemed like the whole series felt like a back and forth, never felt really comfortable. with a lead. Yeah, just a kind of a battle. Those guys were put good at bats on us. They put a lot of balls in play. They mix and match with their righties, lefties. You don't really get a bunch of good matchups where you get sections of the order. So they make it tough on you. But our guys did a great job, obviously, of kind of staying with it and putting runs on the board.
1: Even with the Phillies' win, hard to gain ground on the Atlanta Braves. They continue to pace the NL East, and they do so even more against the Pirates.
4: Bases loaded, one down, and a chance to tie up the game or better right here. The one pitch, swung on and banged, deep to the right field line, off the wall. They're off to the races. In to score Smith. Here comes Yaz. Here comes Mateo. Harris lays down the line.
1: Seven. On 680, the Fan, an exciting play, clearing the bases, legging out the double, and the Braves sneak past the Pirates 3-2. Their manager, Walt Weiss, after the game.
0: It's a very close group. It's a group that likes to compete. I say that a lot. They enjoy it, and they hold each other accountable to a high standard. The first day of spring training, everyone talks about accountability, but the greatest form of accountability is when the group doesn't want to let each other down. It doesn't get any better than that. That's where they're at. They don't want to let each other down. There's just pressure to play the right way, to perform for the team. They all do that together, and that's everybody's goal in there. You know, and everybody's on board. It's just a really good group.
1: Keeping the theme of the NLE success, the Mets, they've woken up playing much better baseball and taking it to the Padres.
4: Oh, one hit hard inside first down the right field line. He has five hits. Beatty on his way to third. He's getting waved around. Bowen fires into the cutoff. Beatty scores without a throw. Carson Bench has hit a triple. And right now, whatever Bench can do, he can do no wrong.
1: Bench in the game, 5 for 5, a triple, a home run, 2 runs batted in, 3 runs scored on 880 ESPN New York. Mets a football score over the Padres 7-3. And their manager, Carlos Mendoza, raving about the young star.
7: It's cool to see it. Pretty impressive. I mean, rockets pretty much everywhere. Going, using the middle of the field, staying short, stay on top of the baseball. And the left on left homer, I mean, he was just pretty incredible. You know, it's just good to see him continue to fight, continue to compete, and just being himself. So, set the tone for us, and it was a good team to win.
1: California series, Angels and Dodgers. After the Dodgers had the advantage early in the series, the Sunday meeting went the way of Los Angeles Angels.
8: Keep on pitching here in this inning. Angels have had the last 5 batters get on base in a row, and here's a high fly ball that's carrying deep out into center field, and that one is gone. Zach Neto has just blasted one out to dead center. That is a 3-run homer, and the Angels now are on top by a score of 12-5. Neto connects.
1: Angels radio, AM 830. Angels 13, Dodgers 5. It was the Dodgers' first loss to the Angels this season. They were 5-0 with a run differential of plus 36. Coming up next, what's on Wemby's mind heading into Game 3 on SportsCenter All Night.
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8: Omaha picture getting clear as three more teams clinch spots in the College World Series. Zverev wins at Roland Garros for his first Grand Slam. Spurs and Knicks, they gear up for game three.
9: The Knicks survive. This magic carpet ride continues. 13 straight victories, and they lead 2-0 here in these NBA Finals.
10: We don't feel like we played well or up to our standard, at least. We're going to go into game three, and if we play our brand of basketball up to our standard, we'll be just fine.
11: Next game, might as well be 0-0 again. It's how it has to be. Can't be satisfied with anything.
12: Now you're going to go on the road in that environment. They don't know. They don't know what they're about to encounter. This is different.
8: Not only did the Spurs become just the third team in finals history to lose the first two games of the finals at home, it was also the first time the Spurs had lost consecutive home games since December 27th and 29th of 2025 of this season. So the burden falls on San Antonio to avoid their first three-game losing streak all season in game three. Their superstar still collecting numbers. Two games into the finals, and Wembanyama is already the fifth player to have consecutive finals games with 25 points and three blocks since the block stat was tracked in the 73-74 season. He sat down with ESPN radio analyst team of Doris Burke and PJ Carlissimo.
13: With Victor Wembanyama before game three, you seem to have this insatiable appetite for growth and improvement. And I mean that beyond the basketball floor. But I'm just curious, is that innate? Is it something the way you were raised, Victor? Where does that stem from?
14: Interesting question. I would say it's multifactorial, but mostly innate. Entertain is because I've been close to the high level of basketball, you know, regardless of age, you know, for so long that it's the way my life is. I can't imagine it another way.
15: Victor, is there one aspect of playing in the NBA that has been very different than you anticipated coming over?
14: Yeah, for sure. Back in France, I basically had, on average, a week to prepare a game. The thing that's different from what I expected is you have to always elevate your goals because it's so hard to like get onto the next thing every time that you have to keep the big picture in mind while giving 100% at every game, you know, and it's a lot of games in a season.
15: Playoffs are a little different, and I know now in Euroleague, sometimes you play series, but where I was going with this one is now you're playing a series. You play the same opponent, can be seven times like it was last game. Is that different than anything you've ever experienced in basketball where you're making these adjustments from game to game and you keep playing the same team, the same players?
14: Absolutely. I mean, previous series played seven games and we played them five times in the regular season. So playing the team 12 times, it's very different and very different challenges.
13: I was so taken by your comment about blurry because I hope I'm not misunderstanding you, but it's you have to process in real speed with things happening so quickly. How much growth have you seen individually from your processing speed and reading, getting through those?

0: just reads from your first NBA game to now?
1: Oh, that's probably the area where I've progressed the most. As a rookie, everything goes so fast. It's like you don't have any control on the game. And it's like, it's sometimes as a rookie, it feels like you're just watching a movie. And then, like, I start playing against these guys like Jokic, and it feels like they can slow or speed up the game as they want. And I'm like, and this looks like something I can reach someday. And I feel like I'm slowly getting there. Of course, I still have to get a lot better, but slowly getting there. But I think there's nothing better than experience to learn that.
2: When you guys talk about your adjustments specifically now for Game 3, it seems New York's very good offensive rebounding team. Defensive rebounding has been a problem for you guys. Like, what can the Spurs do better to keep them getting second chance points, and B, get your fast break going?
1: Mm-hmm. I mean, you said it. Sometimes it's a lot more complicated than that, but I'm not going to reveal the rest of our plans.
0: That's spoken like a veteran.
3: Close to the vest on that final answer. But great for our ESPN radio team, Doris Burr, PJ Carlissimo, Mark Kastischer will join them. They'll have the call of Game 3 like they've had the entire run of the NBA Finals. Meanwhile, Wemby will have to get the Spurs back on track in this series. The team put up 115 points per game during the playoffs before the finals, yet averaging just 105 points per game during the finals. San Antonio and the staff, they had 2 days in a lab to come up with some answers. So what's the game plan from Coach Mitch Johnson?
4: Same routine as we've had throughout the playoffs. You dig into the film, you argue, you beat yourself up, you give each other feedback, figure out how to help the guys for the next game. Have not got out and gone on a walk yet, so here's the answer for that. But yeah, not just trying to improve on things that we know that we have to be better at and settle into the series and try to continue to get better.
3: Now, it's one thing to have a plan to start the game, but finishing the game by out-executing the Knicks in crunch time, that's proven to be a challenge for everyone. For the postseason, Brunson, he's averaging 9.3 points per fourth quarter. That's the second most fourth quarter points per game or points per quarter among players to reach the finals since the 1997 playoffs. Johnson was asked about what his team could do better in the fourth.
4: We have not played to our standard. New York's played very well. They have something to do with that, and we have to just be better at some of those things. You know, we got them late clock a ton. We fouled Ananobi on a three, baseline out of bounds. Brunson gets a quick pass to a layup without any resistance. And then obviously, you know, loose ball foul there at the end, like you said. We've put ourselves in positions at times to make them miss, and we have to clean up the rebound and finish possessions out. And we have to be better again at taking advantage of when we put ourselves in good starting spots to take advantage of the things that we are doing well.
3: The NBA Finals, they're on ESPN Radio. Game 3, Knicks-Spurs. Coverage begins tonight, 7:30 Eastern on ESPN Radio, the ESPN app, presented by Gusto. The fourth time is a charm for Alexander Zverev. In his fourth major final, Zverev beat Flavio Cavoli of Italy in four sets to win the French Open title. It's a German's first major title and his 25th title overall. Here's the winner after the match.
5: Yeah, I was cramping. I was struggling physically a little bit, even though I don't think the cramps were physical. I think they were more mental. I was very tightened up. I was very, emotional. I was a bit unstable also in the fourth set, but I actually think that the cramps helped me in a way. I think that I let go. I kind of hit my shots a bit more and just let go. And then of course the fifth set went my way, and I'm happy about that and happy to be sitting next to this beautiful trophy for the first time.
3: It was a crazy time at Roland Garros this year. You had the early exits of Jannik Sinner, Novak Djokovic, plus Carlos Alcaraz, who was unable to participate in this event with injury. And then all the upsets on the women's side as well. Zverev, he joins Russian teenager Mira Andreeva as the winners. Of course, Andreeva won the women's singles trophy on Saturday. The first three tickets to the men's college World Series were punched on Saturday. with number 16 West Virginia and Troy earning their first trips to Omaha, while Ole Miss heading back for the first time since they won the championship back in 2022. Five more spots still to be determined entering Sunday. And let's get it on. We start with the Athens Super Regional. Game two, and two is all that Georgia needed to get past Mississippi State in a thriller.
6: Launched to left! Jackson, goodbye! Well, it's the time of the year when you want your stars to show up. And Daniel Jackson, in my opinion, is going to win the Golden Spikes Award. His 31st long ball of the season.
3: Golden Spikes for the best player, that on ESPN. It was a crazy game, one of those June ones to remember in the Super Regional stage. Georgia 11, Mississippi State 9. That went 10 innings. Georgia to the College World Series for the seventh time. All right, we keep it there in that region. We go to the Chapel Hill Regional. This went to the third game, but North Carolina gets past USC.
7: 2-1 the count. Winning run at second, bottom nine. The pitch. Hall swings and drives one. Deep to center field. Takeuchi going back, and he can't get there. North Carolina is going back to Omaha.
3: I mean, that on ESPN as well. What better way to do it? North Carolina 4, USC 3. Now, between the men's and women's baseball and softball tournaments, there's just been just incredible unscripted drama. And speaking of one-run games to get your team to Omaha, that's exactly what Texas did when they knocked off Oregon.
8: Adrian Rodriguez ready on a 3-1.
6: Slashes one fair down the line in left field. Tinney's going to come in. Pack is going to score. The hand is okay. A double to give the Horns the lead.
3: Again on ESPN with the call, and that was enough. Texas 6, Oregon 5. This game was back and forth. Oregon gave up home runs, a couple of them, in the first five pitches thrown in this game. Had to work with a deficit, came back to get right back in it. But it is Texas that wins and advances to the College World Series for the first time since 2022. You used to be able to, you know, use that transition from the ones who don't get paid to the ones who do get paid when you go from college to pro. You can't exactly use that transition anymore. But to Major League Baseball we go. Speaking of close contests decided by the minimum, Royals Twins fit that description. Royals squeak past the Twins.
7: 3-1 pitch. Marte rips it high in the air, deep center field. Kreider races back. He looks up. It's gone. Into the batter's eye. Starling Marte's first Royals homer. A massive three-run shot. 441 feet for Starling Marte.
3: And Marte was just 1-for-11 in his previous seven games entering that one on 96.5 The Fan. Royals hold on for the 6-5 win. Let's go to an AL West showdown, Athletics and Astros. And it was all the team from Sacramento.
8: 2-2 pitch. Driven to right field. Moving back is Smith. He looks up and it is gone. A two-run homer for Kurtz. You knew it was going to happen at some point in Houston. And the A's have their first lead. It's 2-0.
3: Talk 650 KSTE 5-0 final. Athletics over the Astros. Florida showdown, Marlins and Rays. And it's back-to-back strong performances for the Fish.
9: Lefty Mets set at the belt. 2-2 again. Mack with a broken bat. Bouncer. The shortstop Walls has got it. He's coming home with the throw. And it pops away from Fenucha. Here comes Morrissey. Allen rolls to the backstop. And both come in to score. Put the ball in play and see what happens. That is a two-run fielder's choice. And it's 4-1 Marlins in the home seven.
3: Yeah, two-run fielder's choice. Not every day you see that one on 104.3 The Fan, or 104.3 WQAM, I should say. Now, of course, not every day you hear a call like that as well. For the Rays, who, yeah, the Rays aren't fish. They're a different type of water creature. Marlins are fish, if we wanted to compare the mascots from Florida. But they have dropped 10 of their last 13 dating back to May 24th. They're a team that came in to the end of May playing strong baseball, but they have tailed off over the last couple of weeks. Other scores, Blue Jays topped the Orioles 6-4. It was the Cardinals 5, Reds 3. Brewers pound the Rockies 12-4. Rangers do the same to the Guardians 10-0. The Diamondbacks over the Nationals 5-1. Coming up next, why it was a winning move to ride with Nelly in L.A. 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
3: A couple of blowouts in the WNBA on Sunday, starting with the Sparks dominating the Fire.
19: Coming over from France. There's 3 seconds left. Here's Late. This time, pocket picked. Here's Plum. Numbers for L.A. Hamby, the run out. Lay it up and in. Time.
3: Then on NBA TV.

0: And Portland needed the timeout. They did not recover. Sparks 89, Fire 72. Neka Ogumike, seventh career 20-point, 15-rebound game. She was stellar. The Fire have lost a season-high three straight games, and they dropped four of their last five. The other blowout, Toronto Tempo, the other expansion new team this year, took it to the sky.
1: Here's that defense coming back. Sykes. Sykes also not in the open court, in the half court, but still gets into the paint for the tough finish.
0: That on TSN, Brittany Sykes scoring that one. She had 25 points, the former Syracuse standout, as the Tempo beat the Sky 85-68. U.S. Women's Open in Los Angeles, Nelly Korda. She took the title Sunday for her second consecutive major victory. She held off Charlie Hull and Gabby Lopez by one shot. It's her first U.S. Open win and the fourth major victory of her career.
2: That 14-year-old girl that stepped on the range at Sabonics in 2013, I mean, her dream has just come true sitting next to this trophy right now. I mean, it's really hard to put into words. You know, this week was definitely a grind. I don't even feel like I had my B game. I was just grinding out there, and that's what I guess major championships are all about, right? It doesn't matter if you have your B or C game, you have to be there mentally, and I have a great support system off the golf course, on the golf course, and I literally would not be standing here without the millions of pep talks I just got on the golf course from Jay.
0: Talk about a flex. I just won the U.S. Women's Open. I didn't even have my B game. Nelly Korda, her 19th career victory on the LPGA Tour. She became just the third player in the past 30 years to win each of the first two majors of a calendar year. Let's go to John Ryder with today's top sound.
3: 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Number five.
4: 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We start with Major League Baseball in the Bronx, and the Yankees pile up the runs in the eighth in a win over the Red Sox. Michael Kay with the call on the YES Network.
5: High fly ball, right center field. Rafael Labatt on the track, at the wall. See ya! A three-run home run for Chisholm as the Yankees pouring it on here in the eighth inning.
3: Number four.
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6: 1-2. He's hit high, deep to right field, carrying toward the fence, and out of here. The dreams start to Brandon Valenzuela's big league career continues. Another home run, his seventh in 43 games. And the Blue Jays lead it 6-4.
3: Number three.
4: Now to college baseball and the Super Regionals. Georgia gets past Mississippi State on this blast in the 10th inning on ESPN TV.
7: Launched to left. Jackson, goodbye.
8: Well, it's the time of the year when you want your stars to show up. And Daniel Jackson, in my opinion, is going to win the Gold Spikes Award. His 31st lone ball of the season.
3: Number two.
4: Back to the big leagues, and the Tigers walk off the Mariners on 97-1 the ticket.
9: 1-0. McGonigal, line drive! Off the glove of Paul Young and a leap! Perez coming home! He will score! Kevin McGonigal delivers a walk-off! Two-run single in the bottom of the ninth inning! A mob scene of McGonigal near first base.
3: Number one.
4: Chris, our top sound is the college baseball Super Regionals as North Carolina walks off USC. The final call on ESPN TV.
10: 2-1 the count. Winning run at second, bottom nine. The pitch. Hull swings and drives one. Deep to center field. Takeuchi going back.
0: A Sunday without an NBA Finals game or a Stanley Cup final game, yet still plenty of drama on Top Sound. From Top Sound to maybe the top player in the playoffs, Jalen Brunson. scored 30 or more six times this postseason, and the Knicks 6-0 when he does. Time for the fourth most 30-point games in a single postseason in team history. Averaging 25.6 points per game in 83 career playoff games, up from just about 19 points per game during his regular season career. So at an average of 6.4 points per game increase, it is the largest amongst players with 50 career playoff games. He took the podium in a day off, and he was asked a question about the vibe in New York City.
11: If people want to know what it looks like in New York right now, normally you guys wouldn't be here on a practice day. Are you looking around at all? Do you get a sense of it at all? Will you try and look, or not until it's over?
12: Not until it's over.
11: Is that, are you letting your family come look, your friends, anything like that? Or
12: they can do what they want.
0: Yeah, he's in the zone, not expanding. How about improvements from struggling from the field in game two?
12: Playing better with the lead that we had in the 14th, the 14-point lead. The way they fought back and took the lead is just a credit to who they are. Us staying composed helped us win that game, but we do need to be able to finish the game better. Just unacceptable with the way we just obviously just let that 14-point lead go the way we did.
0: And here is my favorite response that he had at the podium on Sunday.
13: When a guy like you falls into the second round of the draft, a lot of people miss something about you. When you think back on your draft process, what do you think it was that was just underestimated, not seen in you at that time?
12: Everything.
0: Big Body Brunson will look to pull another Knicks win on ESPN Radio coming up on Monday night. But that wraps up this edition of SportsCenter All Night. As always, we hand out the thank yous to our producer, Stephen Risser. Our technical director is Justin Chevalella. My name is Chris Lewis, and coming up next, it is Unsportsmanlike. 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
1: As families head into summer travel season, there's one thing many people forget to plan for. What happens if someone gets sick when you're away from home? Joining us now is Dr. Peter McCullough with some smart ways to be prepared before summer begins. Doctor, summer is supposed to be relaxing, but travel can come with surprises. So why is summer a time when families should think ahead medically?
2: Because there's always stress about getting sick on a trip and then ending up in the urgent care.
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25: Ananobi driving to the corner, Bridges, late block three is good. Here's OG Ananobi driving against Wemby. Flushes against Wemby. Brunson will back off. Now dribbles on the crossover to the right. To the dotted line, fades, one-legged jumper, good. Wemby rises, his shot's no good. Rebound Knicks, game's over. Lucky 13 for the Knicks.
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29: 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All of the NBA Finals presented by Gusto on Friday night as the New York Knicks take a commanding 2-0 lead in the NBA Finals with a 105-104 victory. They have now a 13-game winning streak, and they come home tonight for game number 3. You'll hear the pregame coverage beginning at 7:30 p.m. Eastern, 8:30 p.m. Eastern tip-off right here on ESPN Radio, as always presented by Gusto, along with Michelle Smallman, Chris Canty, Evan Cohen with you. Good morning, everybody.
30: Good morning, Evan. Good morning, Smalls.
1: Good morning.
30: I feel compelled to make the announcement. Unsportsmanlike had another baby.
1: Unsportsmanlike
30: had another baby.
29: Wow. I was like, what are you talking about?
30: But Unsportsmanlike, as a show, director, Mike Hawk, him and his lovely wife welcomed their second child this weekend.
29: That's true.
30: Beautiful baby girl.
1: That's right.
30: So congratulations to them. That is in the air. It is awesome, Smalls.
1: That is. And when you said that, I had to pause for a second because I didn't know if you had something to announce, but...
30: Smalls, my son turned 5 months yesterday.
1: I'm just saying.
30: How in the world are we going to have another baby?
1: I'm just saying.
29: Well, I don't want to answer that question. I mean, but birds and bees. But
30: I ain't Anthony Edwards, man. What are y'all talking about?
29: Oh, my God.
1: But shout out to Mike and his family. For real, though. It's a very good time to be a New Yorker right now.
30: Yeah, it
1: Everything
30: is.
1: Everything is positive. Positive vibes outside.
30: Everything is in bloom.
1: Everything
30: is in bloom.
1: You're absolutely right about that.
29: I screwed up with Mike. The other day, I sent him a text asking if I could send him a text, and I said, "Hey, are you around?" Because they were in the window, like any minute now.
30: Yeah.
29: He's like, "Yeah, we're fine." He's like, "You don't have to do that." I said, "Okay, I won't." Yesterday, I'm like, "All right, can you put somebody in the system for me?" And he goes, "Yeah, I can." I go, "How's everything?" He goes, 9:50 this morning. We had the baby.
1: Oh no!
29: I did exactly what I was nervous about doing, which he told me not to. Matt's in the system for 9:30 a.m. Eastern time. Anyway, I'm just telling you. Yeah, 9:50 a.m. Eastern, Mike had his wife had the baby yesterday. And now, yes, congratulations to Mike and
30: his wife. Absolutely. Killer Mike.
1: Killer Mike.
30: Get it done.
1: Father of two.
30: Yeah.
1: I love it.
30: They got to go from that double team to that man-to-man.
1: Oh.
30: Good luck with that.
29: Mm. Ooh.
30: That man-to-man defense is tough, Smalls.
0: But you talk about everything being in bloom. Doesn't it feel like New York City is fully in bloom right now?
30: Yeah, it does.
0: I mean, you guys have lived here essentially your entire lives. Have you ever felt an energy like this? Because I've only been in New York for 4 years, and it's really hard for me to fully articulate the energy that's happening in the city right now.
30: This is the closest Knicks fans have been to a championship in my lifetime. To have a commanding 2-0 lead, first two wins on the road in the NBA Finals, coming back to Madison Square Garden, where the entry price to get into MSG is 12 stacks.
0: Oof.
30: I mean, it's palpable. It's in the air. Everybody's excited. Everybody's in a good mood. You never find the entirety of New York feeling the way that they feel right now. All of the local news stations are leading their programs. They're leading their shows with Knicks content. Everybody is waiting for this. People have been waiting generations for this opportunity. And I can't wait to see what the scene is like in Madison Square Garden tonight. It's going to be incredible.
4: For me, I would say 99 was the last time like this. Because I was at all the games. I got very lucky. I was interning for Madison Square Garden. So I got my pass would get me in. The difference is, this was you better get here. So there was pressure on them, and have they lived up to it.
30: Yeah, but even in that finals, though, they weren't this competitive. Like that was
4: No. What I'm saying is it's totally different in that they were an 8 seed. They came out of nowhere to get here. Different feeling to get there in 99 versus now. They both were unbelievable. And the way in which I just don't understand how anyone, unless you hate New York, which, okay, fine, you don't like New York, whatever the reason is. I don't know how anyone could actually look at this team and not like these guys. I just don't understand it. I don't understand how you could not like this group of people that play basketball for the New York Knicks. I'm not a Knicks fan by any stretch of imagination. I'm from New York. I've lived here the majority of my life, et cetera, et cetera. But this group is so likable. And I just am of the belief, and we'll get to the Wemby part in a second here, I'm of the belief the Mike Brown influence is so strong, the Jalen Brunson influence is so strong, and I think the life experience and basketball experience that both of them had has been so positive on this group. It feels Duncan and Curry-esque, and there's a direct line. Mike Brown was around those guys, right? The Knicks mentality feels like, cool, you guys, we're in the finals. We haven't done anything yet. And we sit back and we're like, you've won 13 games in a row to get here. You've been dominant. You win every which way. You
0: including
4: win in blowouts.
0: Sweeps along the way.
4: Sweeps, blowouts, close games. You lose a lead. You come back from losing a lead. They can win anyway, anyhow. But they just have this calm about them, this straight line, this Steve Kerr, Tim Duncan, Steph Curry, that Mike Brown has been around. And Mike Brown has been so phenomenal on so many levels. Carl Anthony, I mean, I don't know. You can't praise this group enough in how they've been getting to this point. The flip side is Wemby has struggled a little bit in terms of the way in which he's gone about this, right? Mm. That late turnover on Friday night when they have a chance to potentially win the game, and he's passed it to Steph Castle, wasn't even looking at him, and Wemby
30: just... He held it too long, took one too many dribbles.
4: Well, you tell me, okay? I don't know what goes into the in-the-moment game planning, the circumstance, the scenarios in practice, et cetera. Like, what goes into moments?
30: Well, first
4: like that?
30: Of all, I don't understand what Mitch Johnson is doing, keeping a timeout in the hopper in that situation. You got a tie game at 104. You got a really young team. I understand wanting to push it and potentially get a look against a defense that's not set, but you got a really young team. And most of your core guys, this is their first foray into the postseason, let alone being down 0-1, game two in the finals, in a must-win scenario. And you end up keeping that timeout in your back pocket. It ends up resulting in a turnover between your last two lottery picks or two of your last three lottery picks. And then Jalen Brunson gets to the line. He makes one free throw. You still got a chance. Then you take the timeout, being down 105-104. It made no sense to me. Call the timeout, even if you're going up against set defense. The worst thing that can happen to you in that scenario, you missed the shot and you go into overtime. But no, you didn't. It ends up being a result. Victor pushing the ball up the court, passes it to Steph Castle. He thought Victor was going to take it up the court himself because of the time being less than 10 seconds. And then you give the Knicks an opportunity for go-ahead points with the clock stop on the free throw line. It made no sense to me why Mitch Johnson didn't take a timeout off of the Jalen Brunson miss when Wemby got the rebound. That's on the head coach.
4: Where do you want to begin with that? I mean, you just gave a great synopsis of it. I could also tell you that it is infuriating to me to watch Wemby shoot these mid-range jumpers after mid-range jumpers. A game tied at 104, 39.3 to go. Spurs go for the quick two for the 2-for-1. Shoots a mid-range. Then after the scenario you just brought up, they get the ball back. And again, a mid-range jumper. If you're going to design plays for Victor Wembanyama, I don't care that Mitchell Robinson is a great defender at 7'1" guarding him. He's every play designed for Victor Wembanyama should be an attempt at a dunk. What are you doing with these mid-range jumpers?
0: 0-for-3 for jumpers in the clutch.
4: Don't take them!
30: Well, he had it going in the second half. Now, he was knocking down that
4: He's shooting 25% from mid-range and over 60% from the range in this series.
30: Forget the series? Yes. Look at the second half, though. In the second half of that game, he was knocking down that mid-range jumper consistently. He had it going. The guys on the broadcast, Legs, Richard Jefferson, they were talking about it. He was grooving it pretty good. And then all of a sudden, when he got the clutch time, maybe he got a little bit tight. If you want to have that conversation, I'm with you. I'm not going to sit there and kill Wemby on that mid-range jumper over Mitchell Robinson to try to win the game. I thought that was a good look. That was a good shot, considering what had happened the previous 25 minutes of the quarter, or 24 minutes. But I guess for Wemby and for Coach Johnson, why have him take that shot when you're down versus taking that shot when you're tied? That's the part that I can't get past. If you take the timeout, then all of a sudden the pressure on that shot isn't as great because the stakes, if you miss, aren't as significant, right? You're talking about missing that shot, playing for overtime. You've had success in the championship rounds once you got to overtime. You've done that before against OKC, the reigning defending champs. But to put that on him, you make it, you win, you lose it, you're going down 0-2 and on the road at MSG. Oof. I think that's too much of an ask. Now, if he is what we think he is, I mean, at some point you got to make those shots, but I just thought that Mitch Johnson could have made it a lot easier on his superstar on Friday night, and he elected not to.
4: So Victor Wembanyama postgame, though, did discuss the turnover, the bad one, where he's throwing the ball, and a lot of people blame Steph Castle. You got to turn around, you're a lead guard, or combo guard, whatever it is, turn around, look for the ball, et cetera, et cetera. Here is what Wemby had to say as a result of that turnover in a tie game with 9-plus seconds to go in the game.
5: That's the most frustrating thing, you know, to throw it away after putting in all this work. And one thing I think, I mean, urgency at this point is like, body reacts quicker than mine. I threw that one away. I messed up. We didn't play great as a team. We needed to win that game. This game was ours. But at this point, it's done. It's, yes, am I going to regret it? Yes, of course. Am I going to use that to fuel me and to fuel us next game? Absolutely.
4: You know, it's crazy. It's like some of these moments, and I'm sure you went through them and you weren't thinking about them at the time when you were doing it, but now you think about them, are rest of your life moments. That's a rest of your life moment. If they lose this series, San Antonio, he will remember that the rest of his life. Landry Shamet hitting big shots for the Knicks is a rest of your life moment because now you have to, no matter where you live, you have to get a place in the city because you're going to have so many appearances the rest of your life. No, I'm serious. Like I don't know where David Tyree is these days, but I'm sure he's out and about around New York City somewhere where he can have access to making appearances. And like, this is a rest of your life moment for Victor Wembanyama if they don't win this series.
30: You think so?
4: Yes, because no matter how many titles he wins, in his mind, there's one more he left on the table, and that's going to be the play.
30: Yeah, but does Shaq feel that way? I mean, they got swept in 95 in the finals. Does LeBron feel that way? He got swept in 2007. Like, I don't know.
4: It's different. There's a moment, though.
0: I don't know, because CC, as a champion at the highest level, anytime that I've ever interviewed people like you of your caliber in sport, they carry the losses with them and remember them in more vivid detail than they do the wins. And for Wemby, who is somebody that does use fuel to or moments like this to fuel him moving forward, this is going to play on repeat in his mind forever. Even if they win, which seems unlikely now, but this is something that you said, Ev, that I just, based on what we know about him and how he's mentally made up, that is going to be there forever.
30: No, it might be in his mind forever. You might be right about that one, Ev. I don't know that it will live in our minds forever.
4: No.
30: If he's able to turn the page and he grows into what we all suspect he's going to be.
0: Fair.
30: Yeah. Now, as the boys on the Hoop Collective said, as Bam McMahon said, let's put the anointing oil away. One of the famous Bill Parcells-isms. Maybe he's not the face of the league quite yet, We'll have to see how the rest of these NBA finals turns out. But I still think that regardless of what happens the rest of this series, Wemby is still the player that we look at as the most dominant force in basketball, much in the same way that Shaquille O'Neal was the most dominant force in basketball in the mid to late 90s. The championships, the winning, just didn't start until we got into the 2000s or the next decade. So maybe this is the learning curve that we've all been waiting for with this San Antonio Spurs team and with Victor Wembanyama specifically.
4: The flip side is the team that's up 2-0, the team that's won 13 games in a row, the team that has a number one overall pick in the draft who's playing like it and is coached to match. We will get to that coming up after Smalls has this from The Wellness Company.
0: That's right. 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
0: There's no panic with this team.
15: To Brunson. He'll pull in transition for three. All net for Jalen Brunson.
0: Doesn't matter if they have a deficit.
15: Carl Anthony Towns wide open three. Down it goes for Towns.
0: It doesn't matter that there's an alien on the other end of the floor.
15: Here's OG Anunoby driving against Wemby. Flushes against Wemby. Victor tried to block it and couldn't.
0: They believe in themselves.
15: Game's over. Lucky 13 for the Knicks.
29: 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Catch all the action on ESPN Radio and the ESPN app, presented by Gusto, as you will tonight, with Kesty, as well as Doris Burke, PJ Carlissimo, George Sedano on the call. 7:30 p.m. Eastern time, pregame, 8:30 Eastern game. Three tip live from Madison Square Garden tonight. And if the series were to end today, which breaking news, it won't. The MVP of the series is clearly Karl Anthony Towns. He has been unreal in this series, averaging 19.5 points per game, 12.5 rebounds per game, 4 assists per game, and a block per game. I mean, he has been so good on offense, but even better on defense. And that's the unexpected part of this. And his head coach is Mike Brown. And there have been a lot of stories this year through the 82 games about their relationship. Is it working? Could the Knicks actually trade Karl Anthony Towns? Remember last summer? Oh, Giannis rumors, which Shams reported, and it's been confirmed. Well, the Bucks and Knicks haven't confirmed it, but we know it's true.
30: Yeah.
29: Hey, there was a window. They were talking.
0: Some flirtation.
29: Some what?
0: Flirtation.
29: Okay, I didn't know what you said.
0: You're on your game today. Some cat defense. He is ready.
30: You're going to have to be slick with this one,
0: Smalls. It's a tough one, too.
30: Yeah.
29: So we know, just do the math, in order for them to have received Giannis, you would have had to have given up Karl Anthony Towns. So all that was there. And now we have this. And we have Mike Brown, head coach of the Knicks, saying this about his evolution of the relationship with Kat.
17: Basketball games, I think after you've seen him play probably this season, what has your journey with him been like from the start of the season to now, embracing his role, embracing the small details to maybe a full maturation at this point?
30: It's supposed to be like it is. You know, like it was. He's a great player. I come in with a plan. Maybe the plan doesn't work. Who adjusts, him or me? Me. I adjust. The adjustment's not enough. You know, every once in a while, we're not on the same page. We talk about it. I adjust again. A little bit better. He's feeling good. We talk about it. You know, maybe we take a couple of steps backwards because what I did, he doesn't like, which is fine. It's my job as a coach to fit whatever scheme work we have on both sides of the floor to all of our players. And if you're a great player, I got to make a little bit more adjustments, or I got to give a little bit more than you do. And we finally got to a point where he was comfortable, I was comfortable, Jalen was comfortable, OG was comfortable, Mikal was comfortable. And to me, that's what the regular season's about. The regular season is about finding your way so you can get prepared for this time of the year. And there's going to be a lot of ups and downs. And I hope there's adversity. I hope, like hell, there's adversity. Because we have to see if we're strong enough when it comes to being connected to see if we can get through it during the regular season. So when we get here, anything we run into, we've already conquered during the regular season. We'll know how to handle it.
29: There are countless
4: Fortune 500 CEOs that are listening and watching to our show right now, they're going to take that video and show it in management and leadership.
0: And they should.
4: Meetings. That guy is so damn good at what he has done here. And Karl Anthony Towns has now become what is my personal favorite thing in the NBA. When the high-level lottery pick, first-round pick, realizes what their superpower is, which is not just scoring points. Aaron Gordon, top five pick in the draft, wins a championship with the Nuggets, right? Jrue Holiday and Derek White, first round picks, went Jrue times two, Derek White with the Celtics. Andrew Wiggins, number one pick in the draft, what he did with the Warriors years ago. Oh, my job is to help that guy. Karl Anthony Towns' job is to make Jalen Brunson's life better.
30: Who are those other guys that you threw in that comparison? Aaron Wiggins, Aaron Gordon, who else?
4: Derek White, Jrue Holiday.
30: Derek White, okay. That dude, Cat, is better than all them dudes. Mm. He's better than all of them. Like, I was sitting there racking my brain over the weekend. If the Knicks finish the drill and Karl Anthony Towns wins finals MVP, who's the career comp for him? Because if they win this championship, Cat goes from the number one pick that Minnesota gave up on to the guy that, quote unquote, I can't believe they traded him.
0: Totally.
30: And so I'm just trying to figure out, throughout the annals of NBA history, who is the guy from a career arc standpoint that most closely resembles the run that Karl Anthony Towns is on right now?
4: Does it have to be number one overall pick, or are you just saying high-level pick?
30: High-level pick. We can just top 10 pick.
4: Okay.
30: I mean, it's going to take some time because I could – listen, the weekend is coming on. I still haven't found a guy. Mm-hmm. So, like, this is not an exercise that's going to happen in the next 2 minutes. I'm just simply pointing out how rare it is to see a player go from what we saw in Minnesota to being the co-star on one of the most improbable postseason runs in NBA history.
4: It's literally Wiggins. That's the only one. They don't play similarly, but Wiggins
30: But the impact that Wiggins had is not the same impact that Karl Anthony Towns is having.
4: On that team?
30: No, it's not. It's not. You're out of your mind.
4: He was awesome on that team.
30: No, I'm not saying he wasn't great, but he's not this. Karl Anthony Towns is the best player on the floor. He led the Knicks in scoring and, oh, by the way, has locked down Wemby. This series, two games, he's held Victor Wembanyama to 7 of 20 from the field.
0: And who else has done that?
30: 35% from the field with 5 turnovers. That's with Cat as the primary defender. I ain't even gotten to the playmaking, the scoring that he's been able to do, the rebounding that he's been able to do. He's been awesome on the biggest stage that the game has to offer. I you know what? I'm going to be honest with you. When Leon Rose traded for Karl Anthony Towns, I don't even know that he knew that Towns had this gear in him. Clearly, everybody in the Knicks brass didn't believe that he was capable of doing this, because if they did, you wouldn't have heard some of the rumors that you heard throughout the course of the last two seasons.
4: Right.
30: The fact that this guy is playing out over his skis the way that he is living up to being the number one overall pick in a draft once upon a time.
4: But for not and for the it to happen,
30: reason. I hear you.
4: You know what I mean?
30: But for it to happen this late in his career, when he's 30 years old, it's unexpected. So, yeah, I just think that you're having a hard time. You're going to have a hard time finding a comparison in terms of career arc to Karl Anthony Towns if, in fact, the Knicks win and he gets finals MVP.
0: But then let's bring it back around. Did he need Mike Brown to unlock this version of him?
4: Definitely.
0: I mean, the fact that you had Mike Brown talking about this is what the regular season is for us to try these things out so that I can see what do you do best, how do I extract that out of you and make sure everyone else is flowing in the same way. He's been amazing. What was the big criticism about Tom Thibodeau and the Knicks at this point last year? They were tired. Too many minutes played. He listened to them. He's utilized the bench more throughout the regular season so that when this moment arrives, these guys aren't tired, your star players aren't tired, and the bench is sharper. And they have come up in a big way in these playoffs. Mike Brown, from a tactical standpoint, from a connectivity standpoint, from a culture standpoint, has done a remarkable job with these Knicks.
4: He's a championship coach.
0: He's been awesome.
4: He's won championships as an assistant coach multiple times. And now he's proving he is a championship coach. He got the best out of that guy. And when I say not the same reason that he was the number one pick, what I mean is he was the number one pick because you thought he was going to score 30 a game. Who cares? He's at his lowest point total since his rookie season, and he's at his best. He's number one pick because he can play defense now, and he scores, and he he does everything. He's been awesome. And yes, of course, Mike Brown deserves credit, and people need to continuously give Mike Brown credit because of what he's done with this team and how he's played into their strengths. He has been awesome. Well, tonight is going to be some night at the Garden. We'll discuss next. We're on Sportsmanlike, presented by Progressive Insurance. 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
11: 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Game 3 NBA Finals tonight. Game 4. Vegas Golden Knights, Hurricanes tomorrow night with Vegas up 2-1 in that series. You saw it over the weekend on ABC, the double overtime 5-4 victory in game number 3, game 4 on Tuesday. But tonight is certainly a hot ticket at Madison Square Garden. Knicks in the finals for the first time since 1999. President of the United States is planning on being there tonight.

0: as invited by the majority governor of the Knicks, James Dolan, and Josh Hart, Knicks forward, had this to say about the ticket prices, how expensive it's going to be, and of course, all of the excitement around game number 3 at Madison Square Garden.
1: The environment, the atmosphere is going to be electric, obviously, and we're happy that we're at home and, you know, we have them at our back. I kind of wish the ticket prices weren't as crazy as they are. I feel like a lot of people who are been waiting for this moment for a very long time, you know, unfortunately aren't able to get into the building with, you know, the cheapest ticket, $7,000-$8,000. So it's just, that's ridiculous. You know, it should still be rocking, but obviously we wish those were a little cheaper.
0: Josh Hart speaks as he plays. Blue collar, hard nose, like on a 10-day contract. Like his life is on a 10-day contract. Like I need to play, like I am not going to be here. And thus he wants the hardworking blue collar. I'm not calling the people that are going tonight not hardworking, but I'm saying what he's talking about is the people that have been there through the stinky version of the Knicks he wished could get in the building. That's the nature of the beast in sports, unfortunately, at this point. But it is going to be a scene tonight at Madison Square Garden. I guess it's going to be treated like you're going through TSA security at an airport, because obviously if the president of the United States is going to be there, regardless of who the president is, there's going to be extra security. How will this impact the crowd, you think, tonight?
2: Well, I mean, it's going to be an electric atmosphere. I don't know that it would be as raucous as it normally would be, because I don't know how many of the blue collar folks are going to be in the building.
3: Right.
2: And those are the people that actually make the Garden what it is. Mm-hmm. Everybody focuses on Celebrity Row, and we know Spike Lee will be in the building. We know Ben Stiller will be in the building, Timothy Chalamet. And you guys, if you're listening, all of y'all are welcome to come on the show at any point.
3: Yeah, love you guys.
2: Yeah, we would love to have y'all on there. But I don't know if like the 7th Avenue crew will be in the building tonight because of how expensive the tickets are. And that's the real shame of it all, right? Because that's what makes the scene, being able to have the crowd that's outside, being able to have that go inside into the building. I get that Madison Square Garden is the mecca of basketball. It's the world's most famous arena, but it's the people that make it special.
3: Absolutely.
2: And it just feels like some of those people, based on the circumstances, won't be able to be there tonight, whether it's them being priced out or whether it's because POTUS is going to be in the building.
3: So I just, for reference, looked it up. Most expensive ticket I could find, second row, $160,000 for two.
0: And you're buying them or no?
3: Yeah.
0: You're going to buy two tickets together.
3: I'm buying them for us?
2: She's not buying them.
3: No, Cece's got us. What are you talking about?
2: She said yes.
3: I was like, what? Cheapest for two, $5,600. And that is in section 226. So to echo your sentiments, the average person is not able to have that type of money to go to the game. And I think what is adding to disappointment for a lot of fans is that because they don't have the money, or they aren't willing to spend the money to get into the Garden tonight, the watch party that's been outside Madison Square Garden for the first two games, which has been such an unbelievable scene, is being taken away tonight because of security measures, because POTUS will be there. And living here in New York and talking to so many people, a lot of people are very disappointed that they won't be able to at least be as close to the building as possible and be around what has developed into a really exciting and vibrant community outside the Garden to watch these games. And I completely understand from a security standpoint why that wouldn't be a good idea given what's going to happen in the Garden tonight, but I know a lot of people are really disappointed because that has been part of what is driving this electric environment during these games, is those watch parties outside the Garden.
0: So from an X's and O's perspective, like if you think about going to an airport, it's going to be a slower security process because you have to be really safe, obviously.
2: Yeah.
0: From an X's and O's perspective, is it kind of on the Spurs, you better get going early because all the fans may not be in the building?
2: Oh no, they'll be in the building.
0: Do you think everybody's going to get their hours?
2: What they're paying for them tickets? Yeah. Well, they're encouraging the fans to come in there, what, a half an hour earlier?
3: Oh, hours.
0: They're normal.
2: So they're normal. So they're instead of opening the gates 90 minutes before tip-off, They're opening them 2 hours before tip-off. So
0: that's where the 8:30 Eastern start actually helps in this case.
2: Yeah, it absolutely does.
0: If you're a 9-to-5 or you go to work and you go right there.
2: I think the fans will be in their seats and they'll be juiced up and they'll be ready to go. Now, if you're the Spurs, you're right. I think they have to jump on the Knicks early.
0: I would just say more because the people wouldn't be there, but obviously you're right.
3: They need to anyway.
2: It's interesting because I heard Wendy talking about this over the weekend and he said that there is this feeling of impending doom for the Knicks fans, right? You're up 2-0 in the finals. You took two games on the road. And yet you still somehow don't believe that your team is actually going to be able to get out there and get it done, right? It's like if the New York Jets were in the Super Bowl. It's like, oh, we made it this far, but, like, the team is going to break my heart eventually. Nuno can speak better to this than I could, but I think that a lot of Knicks fans won't have that sigh of relief and they won't let the success of this team fully wash over them until they actually hold up the Larry O'Brien trophy. Yeah. Nuno?
4: Oh, yeah. Like, I was talking to Evan about this, and I think this team, and this is why I love this team, they're psychotic in the actually really good way, right? Like, you listen to whether Jalen Brunson doesn't seem like he's having any fun whatsoever throughout this whole, this whole run, right? Like, Mikal Bridges, like, they don't make eye contact with anyone they're talking to. Like, their sole focus is, it's 0-0, win the next game, we don't care. Like, and that's
0: kind of... Sounds like the Patriot way. Look at you, all of a sudden coming around to it.
4: But that's kind of like... And that's where I'm at. Like, yeah, they're up 2-0 or 2, you know, like, I heard Wendy say something about, like, that the Knicks don't have the momentum in the series, which kind of threw me off of figuring out, like, you're up 2-0, you don't have the
2: momentum. Who the hell has it? Like, if it ain't the Knicks, then who has it?
5: Add Wendy to the Bontemps list.
4: I heard that on Friday night after the game, and it just kind of threw me off. But, like...
0: What do you mean the Knicks don't have the momentum?
2: I don't understand that at all.
4: Yes, he literally said the Knicks don't have the momentum. And, like, on their post-game Hoop Collective.
5: We're going to need a check on that.
4: I will grab that and we'll play
2: it. That don't make a whole lot of sense to me.
4: You know, but, like, no, it is, like, I just, let's get to the point where you're up in a, you know, big in a closeout game where then you can celebrate. That's kind of where my mentality is.
0: Well, that is the right mentality for this team because they've worked so hard to be this that you can't celebrate up 2-0. Maybe what Brian meant was that basically the Knicks have everything to lose now and the Spurs now have nothing to lose. Now you revert back to the...
2: You're fluid in Hoop Collective.
0: Yeah, because now you go back to... You revert back to where were you supposed to be this year, right? The Knicks were supposed to be here this year. The Spurs were not. So if you look at it, if the Spurs have their 07 LeBron Cavs losing to the Spurs, ironically, moment of getting swept, there can be an assumption... We'll be okay. We'll get back there. We've got this 22-year-old that is, you know, an alien who's voluntarily making himself 6'5", but whatever, not for now. And then the Knicks, not that they couldn't go back, but when you're up 2-0...
2: They're not going to have a run like this.
0: You can't.
2: They're not going to win 13 straight playoff games. No, they're not going to be able to repeat this.
0: And if you go back
2: this
0: next year...
2: This is special.
0: Right, and if you go back next year, the city and the fans will not be as crazy because they've seen it. Oh, I don't know, a year ago, right? My son is 12, my daughter is 10. They have never seen the Knicks good like this.
2: That's fair.
0: Right? I mean, so there's an element of, there's a newness. If you do it again next year, it's not as new. Now it's expected, now there's pressure, now it's probably
2: they
0: more miserable.
2: Pressure this year, though.
0: Yes, but it's
2: new
0: different.
2: New head coach, so it makes it feel different, but they had pressure coming into this year.
0: Yeah, I just don't think that the Spurs have momentum. I think the Spurs have less to lose now than the Knicks do. And if you want to define that as momentum...
2: How do you have less to lose? You have a championship to lose. I never subscribed to that.
0: Well, but one team's up 2-0.
2: I understand that, but you got it's the first of four, not the first of two.
0: Well...
2: So, I mean, yeah. Listen, I'm with you. I think this series is over. Like, I saw that movie...
0: Oh, I never said that.
2: Oh, I think this series is over. I saw that movie, Obsession, this weekend. Oh. Shout out to Rob Lorenzo, our social and digital director, who recommended it. That was the movie that Wemby treated his team to. I mean, unless Wemby has one of those wishing sticks that was in the movie, this series is over. It's a wrap. Like, they don't have an answer for Karl Anthony Towns. They do not have an answer for him.
0: They're choosing not to. I don't know.
2: Well, you can say they're choosing not to. They haven't shown that they have an answer to him. They've tried to defend him every which way. They've tried Wemby. They've tried Keldon Johnson. They've tried other. It hasn't worked. They have no answer for Karl Anthony Towns. And as a result, the Knicks are going to finish this series and in short order. I had Knicks in five coming into this series. I'm going to have to amend it. I'm going to have to amend it. It's Knicks in four. This series ain't going back to San Antonio.
3: Wow.
2: This is a wrap. It's over. I know Nuno feels away. He was mad at me in the group chat on Friday night because he felt like I touched the money.
3: Yeah.
2: I told Nuno I can't touch the money because I'm not a Knicks fan. But I got eyes. I can see. And the Knicks are a better team than the San Antonio Spurs, and they're executing like it in every phase of basketball.
0: Not going back to San Antonio.
2: No.
0: Wow.
2: No.
0: Are the Bears going back to Chicago? We'll get to that next. We're on Sportsmanlike, presented by Progressive Insurance.
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0: 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On Friday, the Chicago Bears announced it's basically all but done, that they are going to move to Indiana from Chicago. Move to Indiana, which, I mean, it's not that far from downtown Chicago.
2: No, it's far.
0: for some people.
2: It's not close.
0: And the governor, of Indiana, was on Best Week Ever over the weekend. That is 7 a.m. to 10 a.m. Eastern with Courtney Cronin and Peter Burns. And the governor had this to say on what made him confident that he wasn't just being used as a bargaining tool.
17: 6 months ago, they call us and they had looked at maybe coming to Indiana, but it never materialized. And

0: lawyers always thought it was just a bargaining ploy. Well, I made it clear when we did get the overture and the McCaskey crew came down to Indianapolis and Kevin Warren just laid it out. This is going to be an honest conversation. I've done a lot of real estate before I became a senator and a governor, and I want to make sure you're serious. Well, I knew they had to be serious because we were down to 6 months. And then from that point until today, it's been moving at the speed of business. And we've been in touch with them twice a week since the legislation passed in February. And we were in touch a lot between that pre-Christmas first meeting to where we got the bill and their public statement of sincerity across the same day. And I asked for that to make sure that that statement came out from them first. We'd get the legislation going. And that to me was another kind of confirmation that this wasn't there just using us to try to extract a deal out of either Chicago or their state government.
1: So, for real? Is it happening?
2: Man, if it is, it's taking the Madden curse to another level.
1: Usually
2: it's just the player getting hurt or the team playing bad. But the team actually leaving the state?
3: You're moving to Indiana.
2: Man, right? They got to change the backdrop of the Madden cover. You can't use the Chicago skyline no more, homie.
3: You hate to see it. You hate to see it, don't you? No, but it does seem like Chicago proper doesn't look like a viable option anymore for the Bears. Whether it's Arlington Heights or now Hammond, Indiana, these other sites outside of the city proper seem to be picking up more steam. And kudos to Hammond, Indiana, because they've gone all in on this. And why wouldn't you? Because you're about to experience a huge economic boom to your region if you're able to get the stadium there and have an infusion of people coming in to watch the Bears. But I hate the business of sports. As someone who lost a franchise altogether in St. Louis, with the Rams going back to L.A., this is a problem. And I know the Bears are still going to be in the Chicago region. But is this a good thing for fans? Is this a good thing for the brand of the Bears? And I know people always want to point to the Jets and the Giants being over in New Jersey. How many people say that that's a great experience for fans in New York City to go out to MetLife?
4: Terrible.
2: Nobody says that.
3: How many people say that that reflects what people feel about the culture and the vibe of New York City? It's not there. It's non-existent. And go ahead.
1: Just a question on this. Off of what you just said, can they put another team in Chicago now?
3: Because there's no team in Illinois?
1: Like, technically, can you put another team? Like, if the NFL was to expand, or
3: they
1: you would
3: can
1: have
3: do
1: a team,
3: whatever they want, yes.
1: If you're going to have a team move, could you have a team actually move to Chicago? I don't want to name names. I don't want to get a fan base upset.
3: Well, right? If you had even, let's say, hypothetically, expansion right. or something. Like, hey,
1: could
3: we don't have a team in the
1: that?
3: State of Illinois.
1: Like, could we
2: well,
1: put
2: I mean,
1: a team
2: the
1: in the city?
2: It's the third largest city in the country. New York has got two teams. L.A. has got two teams.
1: No, but that's what Michelle's saying, is that we, by Hammond into Indiana circumstances, we don't in the city have teams. It's technically in another state.
2: Yeah, I mean, okay.
1: That's what I'm asking. Yeah, can they put a team in Chicago? Like, if all of a sudden new governorship, mayor, or whatever, new political figures come in and say, we have a different way of fundraising, raising money, we're going to look at this differently, we'd like an NFL team here, downtown Chicago. Can they do that? Is that legal in terms of NFL?
3: I don't know.
2: Well, I don't know if the owners would vote for that, though. Because that
3: why
2: would be
3: not?
2: Encroaching.
3: They'd get more
2: that
3: money.
2: Would be encroaching. Well, that would be encroaching on the Bears' market.
1: Though. But they left.
3: And they'd be getting more money.
2: They still have a huge fan base in that region. So I don't know that the owners would be on board with that.
3: But then don't you think that the Bears are important to the NFL.
2: Yes.
3: It is a brand that is important
2: to
3: the
2: franchise.
3: It's important to this league. It's important to sports as a whole. And yet they aren't coming together in the spirit of collaboration to get this done, to keep the team in the city. So I think down the road, if Illinois has different politicians in charge, et cetera, let's just hypothetically say expansion, they're like, Let's go back to the table in Chicago. We should have a stadium in the city proper. We have the land. Let's get it done.
1: Yeah, you're right.
3: I could see it happening. But it's just a real bummer for a fan base that has been so dedicated to this franchise to think that part of their identity, which is the Monsters of the Midway, we're right there on the water. We are the Chicago Bears. They take so much pride in the Chicago Bears. And to dilute that in any way, because of money, because of the business of sports, is awful for those fans, and I feel for them.
2: It bothers me because it feels like it's a greed play.
3: Totally.
2: The NFL, the viability, the revenue that the league is generating is off the charts right now, right? Like, none of the other major sports leagues can even compete. Everybody's just trying to get to second place. And so for the Chicago Bears to move that franchise out of the city limits, out of the state, it's not prioritizing creating the best experience for your fans, because Hammond, Indiana is not close. My wife lives on the south. My wife's family lives on the south side of Chicago, and Hammond is 30 minutes from them. So it's just disgusting that greed would take the team out of the state.
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1: Oh, yeah, that was
4: episode
1: great.
4: 1 with Dan Patrick was absolutely great. Phenomenal. I certainly urge people to go check that out. CC, upon further review.
1: All right, let's get it going.
0: Number 3.
1: Cat for MVP?
5: Ooh.
1: It's certainly trending that way through the first two games of the NBA Finals. The Finals will do more to change the perception of who he is as a player, more so than any other player in this series. As a player, defining your legacy is not just about playing well on the biggest stage, but it's also about who you do it against. After game 2, Smalls, Karl Anthony Towns told Lisa Salters that he is utilizing his experience, size, and skill when defending Victor Wembanyama, making it difficult on him. The experience piece is the thing, and looking historically at finals matchups between number one overall picks provides some context to the current matchup. Cat is 30 years old, Wemby's 22. It's the second finals between number one picks, 130 or older and 122 or younger. We know 07 was the first one between Tim Duncan and LeBron James. We all know how that went. Spurs broke out the brooms. In this series, Karl Anthony Towns is 8 of 13 from the field, 18 points with Wemby as the primary defender. When he's held Wemby to 7 of 20 from the field with 5 turnovers as the primary defender. If the Knicks finish the drill, then Cat is a surefire Hall of Famer, and he goes from the number one overall pick that Minnesota gave up on to the, quote, "I can't believe they traded that guy," end quote. Who will be the career comp to Cat after the NBA Finals is done?
5: Oh, I don't know if there will be, because not only were you right in saying it matters who you do it against,
1: yeah,
5: and locking down Victor Wembanyama, this emerging alien superstar face of the league, it matters who you do it for.
1: Yeah.
5: And if he does this against Wemby for the Knicks, a team in the biggest market in the country that hasn't won since 1973, you're the biggest catalyst to them winning, to hanging a banner. You're the MVP. You change your narrative twice over because you did it against Wemby for the Knicks. So I don't know if there will ever be a comp for him as somebody that was dismissed in the way he was.
4: The closest one for me, and he's not going to be a Hall of Famer like Cat is the one that ironically is the same team. Technically, he was drafted by a different team in Cleveland. But I'm going to keep going back to Andrew Wiggins because I want to go storyline more than stats in this case. Storyline. Wiggins and Cat in Minnesota, ultimately coached by Tom Thibodeau. The famous practice with Jimmy Butler, you know, wearing the fancy watch and taking the third stringers, and him saying these guys aren't tough enough to win. I love Jimmy when he was with the Heat, took them to 2 finals. What's about to happen is Andrew Wiggins was the second best player on a championship team with Golden State in 2022. And Karl Anthony Towns is going to be looked at as the second best player, but also maybe win finals MVP of a championship team in 2026. And Jimmy's looking for his first title. He did not, unfortunately for me, get that in Miami. Number one overall pick, kind of written off, borderline salary dump. I think Wiggins, ironically, for Minnesota, is kind of where you go. And by the way, how many years away are we from Anthony Edwards getting frustrated in Minnesota saying, we got to get over that hump? I mean, Minnesota.
1: No, he's going to be fine. They're going to move to the Eastern Conference. He's gonna be good.
4: I'm just saying that there is a theme here with these Minnesota number one overall picks.
1: Yeah. Vegas East, do you have a comp?
6: We were thinking potentially Chauncey Billups?
1: Given
6: up on by several teams, not just one team, and then wins finals MVP in 04.
1: Top 3 pick, 3-time All-NBA. Yeah, that makes sense. Like, you got finals MVP. That makes sense. Chauncey Billups is a good one.
6: Fingers crossed that the comparisons stay there.
4: Why is that?
1: I don't know if you can bet on that.
6: I don't know if Cat's a head coach material.
1: Are there any comps if we take it outside of the NBA?
4: Do you think Stafford is a comp or no?
5: Sam Darnold's
4: a very good one.
1: But Stafford was the number one overall pick.
6: I feel like it's more like if Jared Goff wins, like that would kind of be the comp.
4: That's a good one.
5: Oh, that's a good one.
6: The Lions didn't really give up on Stafford. They were just like, we're going to, you know, make this trade.
4: Darnold would be more Chauncey. because of the amount of teams.
1: Yeah.
5: But Darnold would be, the Rams gave up on him. Or I'm sorry, Goff, number one overall pick. Rams gave up on him. And he does it for a franchise that's been in pain.
1: Yeah.
5: The way the Knicks have been in pain.
1: Yeah.
5: Because obviously the Lions and the Knicks, there's a lot of similarities about historical dysfunction there.
4: There is something so amazingly inspiring. I don't know, I was gonna say like attractive relative to like understanding your role and thriving in it. With some of these guys that we've mentioned and we continue to mention, Aaron Gordon was a top five pick in the draft. Is asked to play one role, yep, in Orlando. Like, hey, be the guy. No, when he goes to Denver, you know what the guy is? The guy is helping the guy. And you know how important that is? Drew Holiday in Milwaukee and Boston. Derek White in Boston. And now Karl Anthony Towns is playing that kind of role at a higher level. I get it. But help the guy. And Brunson's the guy.
5: Okay, but can I give you one on Brunson too? He has to be the go-to guy. He thrives as the go-to guy. I was watching some videos from back in the day with Jay Wright talking about him. And he enjoyed his time in Dallas, he said, but he wasn't fully that guy. And it's not about...
1: It could be. Luka was there.
5: Correct. He doesn't want to be the star. He just wants the pressure. He wants to be the one that elevates his team. And so he got into the right environment with the Knicks to be that guy.
4: One quick thing before you get to the next one. I'm angered towards anyone saying that Jalen Brunson has not had a good series. Here's why he's had a good series. In his specific case, his field goal percentage does not matter. What matters is him taking field goals. When you're the best player in a team and you're an offensive player, you cannot stop shooting because you're missing. The more he shoots, the more the defense is still going to be all over him and open up lanes for other people.
1: Next.
0: Number two.
1: Giannis. It feels like the decision has whittled down to a handful of destinations: Orlando, Miami, Cleveland, Portland, and Boston. Bucks owner Jimmy Haslam said that the NBA draft is a, quote, natural time, end quote, to make a decision on whether the two-time MVP will be with the team or shipped elsewhere. According to our very own Ramona Shelburne, the Heat are the most motivated team, but there will be other teams that come out of the woodwork to make an offer, given how these playoffs have unfolded. As for the package, it'll be steep. Months ago, the Warriors offered 4 unprotected first-round picks, and the Bucks rejected it. It will likely take a combination of picks along with good young players. So, who's the team that's off the board that that should get involved in the Giannis sweepstakes in the coming weeks?
4: The team you just mentioned. That's the first time they've been mentioned since that. The Golden State Warriors. Where are they with this? Where are they exactly? Seriously, like, why have they not been in the mix?
1: I don't know what they're waiting on. I don't know if they have the offer that Milwaukee is actually looking for.
4: Well, okay, what are you looking for if you're Milwaukee? Are you looking for players to help you that you don't have your picks, or are you looking for as many picks as possible to build up a team? The reason I ask that is if hypothetically Jimmy Butler is the salary that Milwaukee gets, he cannot play to start the season because of an injury. The thought would be you're going to get the 4 first rounders, check. You get pick swaps, check. You get Jimmy, you rehab him, and you tell him you won't have to play a game here.
1: Yeah, you reroute
4: him. But you will have to, and you don't have to worry about this with him. He's going to work his butt off to get back on the court. And then you reroute him for more picks.
1: Yeah.
4: What is your goal? I don't think that's going to happen, but that's the team that I would say. I think at this point, if I were to handicap it, I would say State of Florida or surprise.
5: So Heat or Magic?
4: State of Florida or surprise.
5: Is there one of the two of those that you think is more likely?
1: Who's the surprise then? That's what I'm talking about. Who's the surprise? Because we understand those State of Florida.
4: I do not believe it's Oklahoma City.
1: Okay.
4: Let me ask a wild card. I don't think the answer is yes to this, but does the loser of this series get in the mix?
1: I don't know if it makes sense for the Spurs to blow up what they're doing.
5: Yeah, they're so young.
4: I say this, for Nuno's sake, if God forbid the Knicks blow this series, do they get back in the mix? Do they say we got as far as we can get with this team
5: and
4: sell high on Cat?
5: If they go up 2-0.
4: Well, they did.
5: And crumble.
4: Yeah.
5: I would imagine anything's on the table.
4: So if you're the Bucks, are you waiting till the series is over? Now, I don't believe the Knicks have enough to get him in a straight 2-team deal. But are other teams salivating at the idea of getting Karl Anthony Towns? You're damn right they are.
1: Yeah.
5: Oh, with what he's done these first two games? No chance.
4: And the
5: absolutely.
4: The Knicks believe that this is the peak, which is likely going to be a championship.
1: So you're saying Knicks sell high on Cat?
4: I'm asking the question.
5: That would be nuts.
4: I made the point.
1: That would be savage.
4: I'm asking the question. Let me do it this way. I made the point that when Oklahoma City lost, I said, everyone's at the table, we can start dinner. That's what I said specifically. I believe all of the offers would be in. If the Knicks were to blow this series, are all the offers in? So in other words, as we're saying, hey, by the end of the week, it's going to get done, or next week, whatever it is with Giannis, it's going to get done. Are the Bucks acting short-sighted if they make a deal before they know who wins this series? Just throwing that out there. Because of the recouped value of one Karl Anthony Towns.
1: Next, number one. Baker Mayfield contract negotiations, quote, are not anywhere close to what we're thinking, end quote. That's how the former number one overall pick described the state of play as he angles for a new deal in Tampa. Mayfield has stated at the beginning of training camp is the deadline for any discussions on a long-term pact with the team. The Bucks are caught in a similar spot as teams like the Seahawks, the Colts, the Texans, and the Panthers, which is having a quarterback that at the right price can win you a title. At the wrong price, he can get everyone fired. If the middle-class quarterback is extinct, can an NFL team have sustained success approaching the position as fungible? That is the question that the Tampa Bay Bucks have to answer this offseason.
4: So they have a style. It's clear, the Bucks. What they have done is they've found the reclamation project, they've priced him properly, and they've won with him. If Baker wants more, do they try to pay him that, or do they find the next version of him? And if so, who's that?
5: It's hard to find that.
1: Okay, so you have to ask yourself, which one is harder? Winning with paying Baker what he wants, or finding the next iteration of Baker Mayfield?
5: I think finding the next iteration would be harder, no?
1: Is it? I'm asking the question. I don't know. I don't know the answer.
4: Well, who
1: it's harder
4: be?
1: For some teams. It doesn't seem like it's harder for the Eagles. Doesn't seem like it's harder for the Seahawks. There are certain teams that do it better than others. So the question is, as a franchise, how well do we do it in terms of being able to scout quarterbacks, find out what their superpower is, and whether or not they're fit here if those guys are available on the cheap?
4: All right, let's leave the two, oh my God, they're available guys out, which would be Lamar Jackson and Joe Burrow, right? Let's leave them out just for argument's sake. Are there other guys that you would look at and say, maybe this team would move on from them?
5: Bryce Young.
4: Okay, in division, sure, that's one.
1: C.J. Stroud.
4: It doesn't seem that way.
1: It doesn't seem that way, but if he doesn't get the deal that he's looking for, where clearly he wants a new contract this offseason, and things end the way that they ended this past playoffs, well, God forbid they don't make the playoffs.
5: Oh, God.
1: Yeah, I mean...
4: I have a final answer.
1: Yeah.
4: Final answer. I'm playing it up. He's going to be a free agent. I've had success with this before. It's the most QB-rich draft we've seen in years, and there's hypothetical scenarios that we could play out or trades that you could play out now to get these quarterbacks that maybe Jalen Hurts, if this year doesn't go perfectly, the Eagles are going to say, we're going to figure this out and dive in. You know what? I have a price for Baker. If he exceeds that, I'm fine playing it out on a one-year deal. Final answer. If I'm Tampa, if I'm Jason Light, the general manager, Baker, you've been unbelievable for us. You were way better than we ever could have imagined. We win the division basically every year. I know they didn't this year. We win the division basically every single year with you. You've been an MVP candidate. You've been awesome in the community. We love you. But that's it. Like, we're willing to pay you kind of what you're making now. We're not willing to pay you more than that. And if you want more than that, we completely understand. We're going to play it out on a one-year deal.
1: Would you be comfortable paying Baker Mayfield Brock Purdy money?
4: No.
1: But that's my point. But that's what he's asked. That's what he's going to ask for.
4: He also has, and I don't want to have this as a shot at him, his weapons are through the roof, and they've been through the roof, right? And I'm going to have to pay them at some point, potentially, unless I'm just going to continue to churn, right? I already paid Godwin, right? I previously paid Mike Evans.
1: We live in a world where Daniel Jones is on his second contract paying him north of $40 million a year.
4: And I don't think they're anywhere close to a Super Bowl.
1: That's the world we live in. So, like, if you're Baker Mayfield, you have a strong case to be made that you've done more for the Bucks than Daniel Jones has done for the Colts.
4: Absolutely. Oh, that's not debatable.
1: So
4: that doesn't mean the Bucks have to pay you, though.
1: If Daniel Jones is getting $44 million a year, Baker Mayfield's got the argument to say, hey, I want a number that starts with a 5 in front of it on average annual value. Are the Bucks willing to give him that? If they are, that is giving Baker Mayfield Brock Purdy money, and you said you're uncomfortable with that.
4: I would not do that. Upon further review, getting the job done, just like Granger.
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13: A bandwagon fan. 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But this summer, during the FIFA World Cup, it's an invitation, America. Never watched soccer before? Perfect. Think a corner kick is a karate move? Sure, why not? Prefer sports where players can use their hands? Me too. Just here for the snacks? Now we're talking. 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We're undefeated. 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
14: When you finally find your thing, you want the whole world to know about that thing. 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Whether you want to create flyers for that thing, make presentations for that thing, or design merch for that thing, you can do anything. So people can see your thing, feel your thing, love your thing. The next thing you know, it's a thing. Canva, the thing that makes anything a thing.
0: Unsportsmanlike.
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4: 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Game number three tonight at the building you were watching if you're watching on ESPN2 right now, listening on the radio. Yes, thank you. It's Madison Square Garden at that building tonight, which will be packed, of course. High-priced tickets. The President of the United States scheduled to be there. And so is Wemby, of course, at 7'5". Now, maybe play like 7'5". Just throwing that out there. It's very frustrating. You call them the most dominant force in the league. CeCe, I don't see that personally. Well, you have to play a dominant brand of basketball to be dominant. And they don't put him near the basket. Stop running plays for mid-range jumpers for him. Stop running plays for him to shoot a three. The stat line I want to look for tonight is 0 for 0 from behind the arc for Wemby. That would be the dream stat line. And how many dunks? Give me whatever the over is on dunks and less threes.
1: You think he had more dunks in game two than he did game one?
4: I want even more. I don't want mid-range jumpers.
1: Well, it wasn't a mid-range jumper.
4: No.
1: It wasn't a mid-range jumper when they took the lead in the final minute. It was literally a layup and one.
4: That's what I want. Oh, okay. Every time.
1: He gave you more of that in game two,
4: The final 40 seconds, he took two mid-range jumpers. Mitchell Robinson's coming out to guard him. You know what? Ball fake and get to the basket. I've had enough of the mid-range jumper. I understand that Javonte is now going to show every mid-range jumper that he made.
1: Thank
4: I get
1: you.
4: All of that.
1: He made a bunch of mid-range jumpers. In the second half, he made a bunch of mid-range jumpers.
4: Well, and now show on television, and I'll describe it on radio, show when he goes to the basket, as we just showed, and he got fouled. It's unbelievable that they don't run more plays. And can I say one other thing, X's and O's wise? You got to try something differently defensively. He can't just keep going out there and guarding Cat. Dare I say, zone for a couple of possessions?
1: They tried to do the one-man zone with Wemby. It didn't work.
4: Do it more. Another big, you got to try it. Whether it's Cornette, dust off Olynyk, whatever it is, you got to try something. San Antonio now has had this approach of, this is what got us here. We're just going to keep doing it and hope it works better. The Knicks don't lose. And any kind of scenario that you throw at them, they win. I went to basketball camp once, and they literally would work with us on hypothetical late game scenarios, right? Like, all right, you're down two, the other team has the ball. You're up five with however this team has the ball. Like, there's no scenario that the Knicks don't win right now. They win in, close game, they got it. Blow a lead, they got it. Blow out, they got it. I mean, you have to try something different if you're San Antonio. The Knicks literally do not lose. The last time they lost, we'll get to the Wemby sound in a second. The last time that they lost, we were getting into a ride share in Pittsburgh the night of the draft, laughing about our guy CJ McCollum destroying the Knicks.
5: It's been 43 days.
4: April 23rd,
5: 43 days ago, the Knicks lost.
4: You got to try something different, something that like, whoa, what? We didn't see that. And Mike Brown is so good right now that he'll combat it, but you got to hope combating it is too late. So where's the pressure now? Is it on Wemby to come back, or is it on the Knicks? Let's hear from Victor Wembanyama, who met with the media yesterday about how he deals with the pressure in the NBA Finals.
19: I think the key is acceptance a lot of times. And to taking a step back, realizing the journey that's behind us and what's ahead of us, and just being okay with who I am, where I am, what I'm doing. I think at the end of the day, this is everything that I wish for. So there's no reason to really overthink it. This is what I'm built for.
4: Now or later? This is what he's built for. We know that. We get that. Is he built for it now or later?
5: Could be both, but this could also be a stepping stone into what he'll ultimately become, because the Knicks are an absolute force right now. As you mentioned, they haven't lost in 43 days. They've won 13 in a row. It's outrageous. But I think all the pressure is now on the Knicks. And I know that sounds crazy because they stole both games on the road. They're up 2-0. They haven't lost in forever. They've been blowing teams out. They win in close games. They're coming from behind. Everything is vibing for them. But you have not won since 1973. And you have a commanding lead in this series. You cannot lose it. If you lose, this is one of the all-time great collapses in sports. The pressure is on you to get it done. As a team that was in the Eastern Conference Finals last year, said you were capable of this, and now here you are. For Victor Wembanyama at 22 years old and this young Spurs team, this could just be the beginning of their journey. Now they're essentially playing with nothing to lose because you're already at a deficit. People already think it's a wrap. People are saying it's going to be a sweep, that we'll have this series over by Wednesday. So if you're the Knicks, you cannot mess this up. You cannot fumble.
1: I ain't worried about the Knicks fumbling it. I'm just trying to figure out whether or not Wemby has an A game in his bag that he can pull out when his team needs it the most, right? We talk about competitive greatness, being at your best when your best is required. Well, damn it, your best is required right now, because the other guy that you're defending on the other team he is taking you to task on his way to winning finals MVP. Something about it has to change. It didn't matter what Wemby did. Cat had an answer for it. Early on, Cat knocks down a couple of threes. Then he has got the blow-by dunk on Wemby in the second quarter. That's off the inbounds play and 9:50 mark in the second quarter. It was absolutely unbelievable. That was a tone setter to me. Like, he had to pass the bridges for the corner three in the 7 minute mark in the second quarter, which was an impossible play. Like, he finished the half with a corner three. Like, I just, Karl Anthony Towns has been able to score, has been able to play make, has been able to drive to the rim, and there is absolutely nothing that Victor Wembanyama and the Spurs can do about it. And so, for the guy that won Defensive Player of the Year, who I dubbed as the most unstoppable force in all of basketball, both ends of the court, the Knicks have the hack for it, which is Karl Anthony Towns, the self-proclaimed best shooting big man in the history of the game. Now that we say that on this stage, because he's on this stage playing the way that he's playing, not too many people are laughing about that comment. Karl Anthony Towns is having an unbelievable series right now, while the Knicks are having an all-time run. Again, I don't know that there is a player in these finals that will be able to change the perception of who they are as a player more so than Karl Anthony Towns.
4: Not up, only down. I mean, honestly, we will look at Wemby differently if they get swept. For a minute. But nobody will increase, as you're saying, nobody will increase their status more than Karl Anthony Towns. We're on Sportsmanlike, presented by Progressive Insurance.
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8: 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And joining us now, ESPN NBA analyst, writer, Vincent, Vince, Vinny, Vincenzo, Goodwill, joining us here on Unsportsmanlike. I believe you had the Q&A with Mike Brown yesterday or 2 days ago when he was talking about Karl Anthony Towns and his leadership and management of him. It was a great question and a great answer. What did you learn about Brown and Towns after asking that question?
9: That you can go viral by asking very simple questions because very complicated answers come. And all of a sudden, it's a great question. But I knew that their relationship was a little bit rocky to start the season. So you knowing that you asked the question because you're having like a moment. And Mike Brown was pretty humble, I think, in the answer and saying, hey, you know, I think I have a great plan. And the next thing you know, the player doesn't like the plan. And there's like basically saying 2 steps forward, 3 steps back. 5 steps forward, 1 step back, like that sort of thing. So for a coach to remove his ego and to say, hey, the play, like the customer's always right, the player's always right, you don't hear dudes say that. You know what I mean? And sometimes you always wondered, okay, does Mike Brown, is he really putting his stamp on his team? And the stamp on his team is, I'm not going to force my way onto these players. For Karl Towns to be his most important player, for him to say, okay, I'm going to retrofit everything I do for you, that takes a lot, and you're seeing, like, the fruits of all that right now.
10: VG, I made a statement earlier in the show. I said no player in this series will have his perception change more than what we've seen from Karl Towns if this thing keeps going the way that it does.
9: Yeah.
10: Who's the player that is the career comp for Karl Towns in terms of his career arc? Because we struggled to find that. Some people, we floated out Chauncey Billups, throughout Wiggins. I'm just trying to figure out who's the player from the NBA's annals, from the history of the league. Who's the guy?
9: Dirk Nowitzki. Think about all the things that we said about Dirk. That Dirk was soft, that a Euro shooting big man could never be the best player on the championship
10: team. We did say that. Yep.
9: That he choked in 2006 and everything else. Now, Karl doesn't have the MVP.
10: Yeah.
9: You know what I mean? The MVP in 07 and everything else. But just the way that we talked about Karl Anthony Towns, the way that we talked about Dirk Nowitzki, like until 2011 happened, we were right about Dirk, and then we weren't. You know what I mean? They went on this magical ride, right?
10: Yep.
9: You had all these guys who were playing the best basketball of their career at precisely the right time, and Dirk was at the center of it. That looks so similar to what the New York Knicks are doing right now. Mm-hmm. Mikal

0: Bridges playing the best basketball of his life. OG Anunoby playing the best basketball of his life. Landry Shamet, same thing. And Karl Towns is basically not being a supersized version of himself. Like, statistically, he's had better seasons, better years, whatever you want to call it. But the way that he's playing, it's almost like, oh, man, this, we got to change the way we talk about this guy.
1: Mm-hmm. Well, he's doing it against Victor Wembanyama, the alien on the other end of the floor. How would you describe what you're seeing from Wemby? Youth, fatigue, the moment too big, maybe a little bit of all of it. What are you seeing from Wemby right now?
0: The first two, I don't think the moment is too big. I don't look at him and see, man, he's shrinking.
1: Yeah.
0: I say, oh, he's immature. Not immature like in like a 16-year-old way.
1: Not mentally.
2: Just, not seasoned yet.
0: Yeah, just,
1: right.
0: You don't know until you know.
1: Mm-hmm.
0: You know what I mean? You don't, it's like you don't have experience until you have experience.
1: Right.
0: You know what I mean?
1: Like totally.
0: I think that's where he's at. The game two mistake, to me, was like emblematic of everything. He wanted to play with pace. He grabbed the ball off, he grabbed the rebound. He defended Jalen Brunson. We don't think anything about that. Victor Wembanyama being on the perimeter against Jalen Brunson. Jalen Brunson is dancing and he's with him. He grabs the rebound and he's about to just go with a pace. And he sees his coach, if you can see it on the screen, Mitch Johnson is waving, go, go, go.
3: Okay, help me out. Why didn't he take the timeout?
0: That's a young coach, too.
3: You got a young team. I get trying to get the advantage going up against a defense that's not set. I understand that.
0: That's that.
3: But you got a young team, and this is a must-win situation. In worst-case scenario, tied at 104, you missed the shot, you're going into overtime. Why not take the time out there? Why put Victor in a situation where if he misses it, you're down 0-2 going to the Garden?
0: Well, you're not thinking in the moment that Victor's going to throw the ball away. Like, on the things on the bingo board, that's the last thing that you're thinking about because that play is so rare. We're talking about, you know, Havlicek steals the ball, like in plays that you've never seen before, but you heard the sound. Like, those things never happen in the NBA. And you don't want to go against a set defense. And you want Victor against an unbalanced floor, especially for a player like that. You don't want defense to get a chance to load up on him. So he's saying, okay, Victor, go. It's your show. And he's so mature that you let him play, except that they just weren't on
3: except
0: the same
3: team. Except he wasn't mature in that moment.
0: Right. But here's the thing. Canty, if you were playing basketball right now, how would you guard Victor? You being 6'8 and a big dude, how would you guard him?
3: Oh, we're going to have to double him. I'm going to have to body him, all of those things.
0: That second thing, body him. Yeah. That's what they're doing. It's like old school basketball tactics. Oh, you got a dude that's taller than you and skinnier. Body him, put your elbow on him, put all of your weight on him and see what he does. And that's what they're doing, and they're not calling it, and I love it.
2: But the problem is bodying him where he's standing, which is not by the block at all times, drives me utterly insane when they run plays for him and the plays are not for attempted dunks. I'm throwing the ball up to him. I'm using my vertical spacing, and I'm going to say, you're going to be exhausted by the end of this, but we need you to play above the rim, and he's not doing that. It's driving me nuts. I don't understand it.
0: Okay. For one, your blood pressure's way too high. Monday morning.
2: I don't care. It's relax. Ridiculous. No, relax. It's ridiculous.
0: No, but secondarily, like, seriously, though, that's an idea that's great in concept. That's like throw the go route to Randy every time.
2: Yes. No, but why, tell me why that's a bad play then. Because if you throw the go route to Randy every time, guess what's going to be open? The run game. Every other time. You have to establish this. So, like, this is, I believe Jalen Brunson has actually played well the first two games. You know why? Because he hasn't stopped shooting.
0: Yeah.
2: Because it doesn't matter that he's missing. The defense is still going to go with the most clutch player in the sport that's playing right now. So, if you're going to keep shooting the ball on the outside, you don't have to worry about anything else.
0: No, here's the thing. They don't have the shooting to give him the space. The Knicks don't have to respect the shooting, so the paint is clogged. So, when he rolls, Mitchell Robinson is a big boy. I don't know if you've ever been around him. Is a big boy.
2: I understand.
0: Like every 7-footer is not created equal. There's some 7-footers like, oh, yeah, he looks like a normal human being. He's just really tall. And not that he's skinny, but he's just tall. Mitchell Robinson is a massive human being. So you think you're throwing it up there. He's going to feel some pain on the way up.
2: So then what you actually said is when we say the Spurs are here ahead of time, it's not player development, it's roster management. They don't have another big to play with them.
0: Yes.
2: And that's where they're missing out, because ahead of time is now they realize we need someone else. We need Isaiah Stewart, Beef Stew, to go in there and beat some people up. I mean, that's the ahead of time. Their roster is not ready for this, is what we're learning.
0: Yeah, but think about this. Their roster isn't ready, but they beat the champion, OKC Thunder, twice on their home floor.
2: Whose roster team that wasn't full, though?
0: But you beat a team that was a 70-win team, minus you, right? They were a 70-win pace team without playing the San Antonio Spurs. The Spurs are the only reason the Thunder didn't win 70 games, and they beat them twice on their home floor. So if their roster deficiencies, they still beat the best team in the league. This is just a bad matchup. Mm. And it's okay for it to be a bad matchup for them right now.
3: VG, I know you hate hypotheticals, but I'm going to get into one anyway. The Knicks have won 13 straight postseason games. Mm-hmm. They hadn't lost in 46 days. Mm-hmm. If they complete the sweep for this against the San Antonio Spurs, where does this run rank when it comes to the greatest NBA Finals runs that we've seen in modern NBA history?
0: I call modern NBA history playoff expansion, which began in 1984.
3: Yeah.
0: Four playoff rounds and all that. You got to go through the gauntlet, right? So, to me, the list starts with the 2001 Lakers. Prime Shaq, prime Kobe. The only game that they lost was a 48-point game to Allen Iverson in game one of the NBA Finals.
3: The Ty Lue game.
0: Yeah, yeah. After that, the 16-17 Warriors, the first Kevin Durant, Stephen Curry run, they went 16-1. After that, they're in a conversation. They're in a conversation with the 91 Bulls that went 15-2. They're in a conversation with the 89 Pistons and went 15-2. Like, those are the teams that, to me, we're having the conversations about. But the problem with the Knicks is, A, they don't have the 60-win season with it. They won 53 games. Like, that's why it's hard for some people to wrap their minds around it, because usually you see that coming.
3: But doesn't it elevate it more because you didn't see it coming?
0: Yeah, it does in a way, right? And it's not to take anything away, because you play who's in front of you. Mm-hmm. And they've been such a remarkable run. Like, you couldn't have seen this happen.
3: No, nobody saw this coming.
0: When they were playing Atlanta and they were down 2-1. Like, the fact that they lost 2 games by a grand total of 2 points.
3: I mean, if you're Atlanta, you're like, hey, we not that far away.
0: Yeah. You can fool yourself into thinking whatever you want to fool yourself into thinking, because the Knicks are on this great run. And everything is clicking at precisely the right time, and it's going to coalesce tonight at the Garden. I am fascinated by the amount of cheekiness that could happen, because this is either going to be a crazy atmosphere or some cheeks.
1: Ooh.
0: Or going to get tight.
1: Well, what do you anticipate the Garden to be like tonight? They're up 2-0. This is a starved fan base that is waiting for their first championship since 1973. Mm-hmm. You obviously are here, boots on the ground. You feel it in the air. What do mm-hmm. you expect tonight in and outside of MSG?
0: Man, for one, get there early, because apparently we have to go through TSA-like security to make mm-hmm. sure that we get in the building. But other than that, that's it. Like, yesterday was crazy. Like, it's just the media day. I said someone this morning, it feels like Super Bowl media day. And you know what that's like, Kenty? All the goofy people asking the silly questions and everything
2: you're
0: else.
2: You Fat Joe goofy? Is that what you're saying?
0: I said Super Bowl media day was that. I did not say that the Knicks
2: Fat Joe's out. The only one. I'm just saying. That's what Vinny just said.
0: Fat Vince Joe was Vince. There in the back of the room. Jada Kiss is in the back of the room. Ben Stiller's recording the press conference and everything. And then walking up to people like, oh, I read your work. And I'm like, whoa, this is crazy. Like, that type.
1: That's cool.
0: It's a lot. And you wonder how the players deal with that. You know, especially when the players are hearing about, I can't go to the game because the tickets are $10,000, you know, that type of thing. Mm-hmm. You have to be really focused. And I do think the Knicks have, like, this uncommon focus.
2: Yeah.
0: Like, you have to be uncommonly focused to get to this point. Mm-hmm. So I don't think the game is going to be too big for them. But, man, the game is going to be really big tonight.
2: Vincent, Vinny, Vince, Vincenzo, Goodwill.
0: Another one.
2: Just another one. Tremendous work as always. You'll see him on Get Up and First Take, of course, all throughout the day, ESPN.com as well. Pat Costello with I'm Over It next.
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10: What?
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21: I'm over it. 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
17: The World Cup kicks off this week, as you guys may have heard, and we're obviously going to be having many different high-level analysts on. We couldn't afford any of them on this segment, though, because we don't have the budget for that, so here's Nuno.
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23: All right.
17: If you may. Evan, if you may.
23: Evan, if you may.
19: I'm glad I'm Nuno's assistant now.
10: I love this.
23: There you go. The one thing everyone should pay attention to, and I know Taylor Twellman brought this up when he joined us last week, is the weather. No, seriously. I'm telling you, listen to me.
19: This is your big take, the weather.
23: Listen to me, because the fact
10: that
23: in the games, they're going to have dehydration, they're having hydration breaks, each half, one each half, but also the potential of delays in extending these matches 3-4 hours based upon, you know, lightning delays and things of that nature, which was an issue last summer during the Cup World Cup, which could impact the World Cup this year. So the tidy 2 hour games that soccer fans are used to, it might be 3 to 4 hours this World Cup.
0: That sounds like a lot of people cramping to me, no doubt.
10: Big time.
0: Am I tripping?

0: tight hamstrings. Could that be an issue?
1: Yeah, I know there's also reports of like teams considering keeping their subs in the locker rooms until they actually want them to come out and warm up during games to stay out of the heat. So this is going to be a rough, you know, there's a bunch of games. I know Portugal plays their first two games in Houston indoors, so that will help. But there's going to be a lot of teams that are going to be struggling.
2: What about the United States over the weekend against Germany? We lost the game, but a lot of people are looking at positives from that game as, okay, they can compete. Is there something to that?
1: They played well in spurts against big nations. I think they will get through the group. They should win their group, which will set them up to be able to potentially get into the quarterfinals, which I think a lot of people would just sign up for right now.
2: My daughter was rocking a Christian Pulisic shirt yesterday.
3: Nice. So
2: we're into it. All right. The Nuno.
4: I don't know why I found it so funny that Nuno said big nations. Big nations sounds like it would have been Nuno's rap name back in the day.
0: Big Nations?
2: Big Nation?
4: Yeah, Big Nations.
5: Evan, if you may.
0: I can see it, Pat. I actually can see it.
2: Big Nations is brought to you by Gusto. Gusto is your small business.
0: With a big chain off.
3: We love a chain.
4: I have a new chapter in the saga of me being washed up. I think I'm an ankle sock guy now. I used to be a mid-calf sock person for forever. And then I switched to ankle socks recently, mostly for golf purposes. And I don't think I'm going to go back. And I think once you hit that point in your life, it's over.
2: I've gone the exact opposite
3: really?
2: Way. I was an ankle sock guy forever, and now I wear more of the mid socks. But when
0: really?
2: I...
0: Really?
2: Just under, like when I run and stuff.
0: I think you know, when it comes to socks, less is more.
2: A lot of people say the opposite. There's a huge debate in the socking.
3: Depends on the shoe you're wearing.
0: Well, yeah, it depends on the shoe. It also depends on the fit. Like if I've got longer pants on, then I'm not going to wear ankle socks because I think it's weird to have people be able to see your ankles when you're wearing long pants or
3: totally.
0: Jeans. But if you're wearing shorts, I don't want to see the socks.
3: No shows is what you're saying.
0: No shows or ankle socks at a max. I wouldn't pull off the look that Pat Costello was rocking with the ankle socks.
4: Cam is too.
3: Cam, put your foot back up too. Both of you have the same socks on?
6: I got a lot of ankles showing right now.
3: Okay, I see Pat's and... Oh, okay. So
0: yeah, I'm anti that look.
3: So under,
0: unless I'm wearing dress pants.
3: Evans are high. Evans
6: in the
3: are
6: winter,
3: like
6: I wear longer socks, but it's very hot now, so I wear my shorter socks, let the ankles breathe a little bit.
0: I've got weird rules when it comes to socks.
6: A lot of people do.
3: I think everybody does. I think everyone's very particular about socks.
2: Nuno's ankles are showing their socks. Hold on.
3: Nuno has excellent ankles.
0: Oh, we're all showing our socks? Is that what we're doing?
2: Yeah.
3: I don't have socks on.
6: Nuno, that was a nice flex on the calf right there.
3: Let's see.
0: It's an athletic challenge.
3: I like those socks. Party socks today.
2: Wow.
3: So because you're wearing the pants, you have the higher socks.
0: Yeah, exactly.
3: Okay, copy.
0: Exactly. But when I wear dress pants with loafers, I have the no-show socks on.
3: Right.
0: When I'm wearing dress pants with Oxfords or lace-ups, then I have the longer socks on.
3: So if it's a loafer, it's a no-show always.
0: If it's a loafer, it's a no-show.
3: Because the top of your foot peaks out in the loafer.
0: Yeah, exactly. Right. So I have weird rules around
3: then
0: socks.
3: It's giving Michael Jackson, if
0: exactly.
3: we can see the sock with the loafer.
0: Yeah, exactly. Nobody wants to be moonwalker unless you can actually moonwalk. Stop.
6: Wait, do that again, Michelle?
3: I can't. It was a one-off. Keep going.
2: Did she try to do the hee-hee?
6: She heed.
4: Yep, she heed.
3: I didn't try to.
6: Do it again.
3: I executed it.
2: You heed.
3: Can you do it?
0: Nice.
4: That was pretty good.
0: That was pretty good.
2: Thank you.
3: That was really good.
2: I'm a hee-hee guy.
3: One more time.
2: No, you do it one more time.
3: Can you do it?
0: No. I'm not going to try.
3: No, no.
0: I'm not going to do that to myself.
1: Yeah, nah.
0: Come on, Big Nation.
3: Come on, Big Nation. You
0: Come
3: got
0: on, Big
3: it.
0: Nation.
2: Nuno Miguel Barrera Teixeira.
6: Nuno, if you met.
2: DeVito. Wait, no. What was the other one? We had another one in there. Something DeVito Big Nation. Too many names.
1: I can't. I'm laughing too much.
2: Who just did that? I didn't even see it. Who did that?
6: That was a good one.
2: I wasn't looking. Oh, my God.
4: That was the World Cup update right there.
3: Oh, my God.
2: Evan, if you may. Yes, World Cup update presented by, brought to you by Gusto. Excuse me.
3: Thank you for that. I needed that laugh.
0: Off the rails World Cup update.
5: Well, your voice is a day or two away from being shot. Looking forward to that.
3: Game two, Friday night. What a time.
2: You are done by tomorrow.
3: I was in the West Village, and
2: so
3: we were
2: obvious.
3: All watching together at a bar, and we walked outside, and some dudes had put a projector They were projecting the game out on a brick wall, and everybody was in the streets watching together. It was a scene that... It was like a movie. It was unreal.
0: Some kind of hazard for traffic, doesn't it, though?
3: Oh.
0: People driving by watching the game.
3: No, they were coming through slow, and they were all playing Jadakiss, Jay-Z. Everyone was singing in the streets.
0: All of the 90s and early 2000s rappers are coming out of the woodwork.
3: Oh, for sure. But
0: they all getting their shine right now.
3: It was awesome.
2: By any means necessary. Let's go. That's who should really be there. Get Shine Poe in the building. Let's go. He should be there, too. I mean, you got all of them. It's great. We're on Sportsmanlike.
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0: running out of words, superlatives, adjectives, ways to describe just how amazing Jacob Mizorowski is for your Milwaukee Brewers. I know y'all see it on social media. I know you see those graphics that somebody keeps making, and it's just Miz's face over and over and over and over again. And it varies, right? Somebody, they put new titles on it. Like this past weekend, I saw it was like fastest pitches ever thrown at Coors Field. And it was Miz, right? And that people, again, you reinvent it. It's like the 40 fastest pitches thrown in 2026. Miz. Like we've got to come up with another word, another adjective, some other way to describe what the Miz is doing this season. Because the best I can come up with, Gabe, is otherworldly. This is otherworldly. We have not seen this. The modern era of baseball has not seen the likes of Jacob Mizorowski. And I, for one, get giddy every time I'm scrolling through social media or I'm watching a game and Jacob Mizorowski is doing Miz things.
1: So my favorite one, because one of my favorite things is after a Miz start. So usually I might do this like the night of, but because they're out in Colorado, you know, it's kind of a late Saturday night. So I did this Sunday morning, where you see all of the different social media posts describing how great Miz has been. And this one's my favorite. Jacob Mizorowski of the Brewers has a 0.20 ERA over his last seven starts. One earned run in 45 and a third innings pitched. That's the lowest ERA by any MLB pitcher over a seven-start span, minimum 30 innings pitched, since Bob Gibson from June 6th to July 6th, 1968. And the reason why that's significant, Jen, is because Bob Gibson was so good in 1968. Major League Baseball decided, that guy's too good. We have to lower the height of the mound. So the last time somebody was as good as Jacob Mizorowski has been over his last seven starts, baseball changed the rules. That's outrageous. Outrageous that this guy has been able to do that for the Brewers and then did it, of all places, as you mentioned, Coors Field, where you can get lit up. And he absolutely did not. Now, it was a rough start for him. Had to weed in and out of some trouble, but he was able to get in out of that trouble, and he still found a way to still be efficient, throw under 100 pitches in seven innings.
2: This is the proper way to gush. This is how you gush.
0: Okay? Oh, wait.
1: We're getting gush lessons.
0: We're doing it. Wait, are you saying we're doing it right, or you're about to tell us how to do it right?
2: This is how you gush. This is the proper way to gush. Not this. Not this. This is not the proper way to gush.
1: Okay.
2: Packers rookie Danny Dennis Sutton is emerging as a surprise pass rushing answer. The guy hasn't even been in pads, hasn't even played a snap yet. Jason tells us that these OTAs are a joke. It's a walkthrough. That is not the proper way to gush. Let's wait until, and you don't even have to get into Miz territory. It's on a scale. But you know what? There is, I take the cap off of gushing when it comes to Miz.
0: So it's allowed.
2: That's all you want. Because the guy deserves it.
0: We've been given permission.
1: Great.
0: By the gush master.
2: Yes.
0: Anti-gush master, I suppose.
1: Because I was going to follow his rules when it comes to gushing. If he told me I was gushing about Miz wrong, then I would tell him he's gushing wrong.
2: See, Gabe sat there all weekend long and was like, you know what? Chewy was right. He's the hottest thing in Wisconsin right now. I wish I said it, but I didn't.
0: Well, he did say it. I think you did say the Miz.
1: No, I said Jordan Love.
0: Yeah, Jordan Love.
2: I said Miz.
1: This is still a football state.
0: Yeah, and I said Giannis because as we tick, tick, tick, tick, tick our way to the trade deadline, it does seem more and more apparent that Giannis is going to be traded and going to another team in the NBA. But I digress. Let's get back to the Miz. I've never seen anything like this before. Gabe, you're a huge baseball fan. Have you ever seen anything like this before? See, that's the thing. People say that all the time, right? Like, you'll be like, we've never seen the likes of this. We've never seen anything like this before. But literally, as you just mentioned, the Bob Gibson comp, we have never seen anything like this before. I never know. I think that these are updated, so stay with me here. But ERA 1.51,
1: yep.
0: I believe that's correct.
1: Mm-hmm.
0: He is first in strikeouts at 116 through 60 games. How many starts is that for the Miz
1: this
0: year?
1: I think he's got 13.
0: Batting average against is 150. Strikeout percentage 38.4. I mean, it is.
1: You stand up there against the Miz, You're going to strike out two out of every five times.
0: Well, and I think one of the things that people have been, you know, that has gone viral this weekend is the video of him shaking off, essentially, the two-time back-to-back National League Manager of the Year in Pat Murphy. Joshy, give it to us.
3: Look at Miz. He is telling the dugout, no, no, no. Miz wants to stay in this game.
4: Oh, yeah.
3: You got it? Okay. This is great, too. Strike three called. Got him. Mazurowski strikes out three in the seventh inning. He finishes with eight. And a brilliant performance from Miz in Denver.
0: All right, so for those who were not watching on the YouTube stream, which I highly encourage you every morning that you're able to follow us on the YouTube stream, ESPN Wisconsin, ESPN Milwaukee, rather. The Miz is on the mound. There are runners on the corners. He's at 91 pitches, and I believe this is the fourth time. I think he's the fourth time through the lineup, yep. Right? And we all know, we follow baseball, you get it. After the hitters see your stuff, even if you are Jacob Mizorowski, you worry that maybe they're going to get a piece of you. Obviously, there were guys on already, so they were having a little bit more luck than usual against him. And Murph wants to take him out. Murph is like, that's enough. You've done a good job, you know? You handled your business. Let's get you out of there. Let's get to our bullpen. They can handle the rest of this. And Miz stands up there like a kid who doesn't want to go to bed, right? You're telling him, it's 8 o'clock, time to go to bed. And the kid stands there and goes, no. No. No, I'm not doing it. And then you see Murph going, you can see the wheels turning in Murph's head, guys. He's like, what do I do here? Kid doesn't want to come out. Kid wants to stay in. He thinks he can do it. And sure enough, he lets him stay in, and he gets the out, and it was another one of those where-were-you-when moments for Jacob Mizorowski and the Brewers.
1: Yeah, because you only get to do that once if it goes south, right? So that's a ballsy thing to do for Miz, but again, to have that confidence in himself, and then to have the ability to go out and execute, just to bear down. Again, you're at Coors Field, and nobody is ever going to have their best stuff at Coors. You're pitching at elevation. It's just a little bit different. But then to bear down and get the last two guys by striking them out, like that's what makes it cool. You do that and you give up a hit, yeah, that looks okay. That looks bad.
2: Yeah.
1: But again, it's the risk of doing it. You do it, you do that. It looks awesome. It looks cool. And for Murph, I'm sure he's using it as a learning moment. All right, let's see what this kid's made of. But again, if it doesn't work out, it's one game, you figure it out, and it's a learning lesson.
2: But to have that power at 22, that's the crazy
0: 24?
2: Thing.
0: 24.
1: Yeah.
2: 24? I mean, that's something a 28-year-old would do.
0: Sure.
2: But a guy that hasn't even played a full season yet in
1: His one-year anniversary is on Friday when he is starting against the Phillies.
0: We're having a party.
1: He's starting against the Phillies that day.
2: But I don't blame him because he lost a couple games this year that he shouldn't have, and he is probably like, I don't want these runs on my watch. They ain't getting it.
1: If they're going to score, it's going to score because of me.
2: Yes. Yeah. So, kid's got balls.
1: Yeah.
2: Great.
0: And look, it's like anything else, guys. You need that experience. You need to get that under your belt to know that you can do it because the stakes are going to be higher in the postseason. This kid is going to make some postseason starts, barring injury, knocking on wood over here, doing all the things.
1: Is this wood?
0: Composite? I don't know.
5: There's wood byproduct in it.
2: Who won the pitcher of the month?
1: Christopher Sanchez did.
2: He did.
0: Which, by the way, you're going to get to watch the Phillies and Sanchez this weekend at AmFam. They're at AmFam, right?
1: Yeah.
0: They're back home at AmFam. So that feels like a really good opportunity, guys, to make sure that you are out at the ballpark. The numbers have been fantastic, by the way. We're seeing already attendance.
1: Oh, it's over a million.
0: For the Brewers. And we're not even halfway through the season. We're not even at the Midsummer Classic. So that's amazing as well. Is this the best Brewers team ever? Now, that feels hyperbolic, right? We're sitting here talking about the Miz, and we're talking about don't exaggerate, and we're saying, no, no, no. We really have never seen anything like this before in all our years watching baseball. But when you start stacking up what Jacob Mizorowski is doing, what Harrison is doing, what Churio is doing, and you go down the line because it feels like everybody is having... I mean, hell, did Vaughn have a triple over the weekend?
1: He did. The guy had to dive and have it go past him in order for our bald-headed friend to make the way around second into third base. So there are some extenuating circumstances. But yeah, Andrew Vaughn did have a triple at Coors Field.
0: Murphy did say he'll never get one again. I did see that over the weekend. He felt pretty confident about that. But is this the best Brewers team that you've watched?
1: Well, because I wasn't alive in 82.
2: Yeah.
0: Chewy goes,
2: but that, you know what, 82, that's probably like comparing our 96 team to,
1: yeah, but
2: know,
1: it's
2: Super Bowl one.
1: It's the only team that went to a Super Bowl. Like, that's what you're chasing. You've never been to a World Series. And you can have all the regular season success that you want, because we've seen in this era of Brewers baseball, in this run that they've been on that started in 2018, they tied the franchise record for wins with 96 in 1 year. Last year, they set the franchise regular season win record with 97. But ultimately, it's the same thing with anything at this point. Regular season success is great. It's fun. I'm not telling you not to enjoy it, but in order to be considered the greatest team of all time, you got to do things that the other teams that above you have done.
5: I think it's worth putting into context, as great and miraculous as, I don't know, this 8-year run has been for the Milwaukee Brewers and the achievement and the things we've never seen before. Well, this team is doing stuff we haven't even seen, and they won 97 games last year.
1: Right.
5: This is the quickest team to 40 wins in the history of the franchise.
1: They're on a 102-win pace right now.
0: I think I saw 103, but either way, it's over 100. 40 and 23 at this point, 103-win pace, according to the old internet.
5: It's hard to fathom that what we saw last year, the win streak and all that, there is more to be gotten out of this team and what they have. And obviously, Mizorowski and Harrison are massive portions of it. But Bryce Strang's like a top 12 hitter in all the MLB right now based on the advanced metrics.
1: I'd say top 10.
5: Yeah, I think I might have included some pitchers in there. But like, there's still so many highs to be had. And people that are still not fully back. Like Churio, we saw a little something from. I did see Murph also said, hey, you're going to get a hit today from
1: first three pitches he saw.
0: First
1: single, double, double.
0: First pitch, yeah.
5: Yeah.
0: Another kid who's like, watch this, skip.
5: Right. Like his power numbers haven't been there. Now, granted, it was a hand injury, and those things usually take a little time, even as you come back. Like, we still haven't seen the best of Bryce Strang or Jackson Churio or, hell, Andrew Vaughn. Like, there's a lot. Also, David Hamilton's just really good now.
1: Well, so that was a Murph thing, too, man. Like, Murph said that he thought that there was a huge leap that Hamilton could make.
5: I thought he was blowing smoke, going to be honest. I thought he was blowing smoke right up my rear.
1: So, but Murph isn't a blowing smoke right up, you know? He's not that type of guy. Like, if Murph is saying something, I don't think he says stuff just to say it.
5: Well, I didn't say Jake Bowers either. What the hell is this? He's 30.
1: Yeah.
5: You guys just don't become really good at their 30s. That's not how baseball works.
0: Right. That's what I was saying is, it's again, as much as the Miz kind of sucks the oxygen, which he should, it's all well-deserved, you've got guys at every turn who are doing incredible things, who are carrying their end of the donkey. So let's talk about the teams, because you got 82. You got 2025, right? They set the franchise record last year with 97 wins.
1: Yeah.
0: You got this year. I mean, that feels like top three easy. If you want to extend it out to top five, maybe you go 2011.
1: Nah, I'd go
0: 2018.
1: So 82, 18, 24. Like, I just can't. We got to see how the rest of this plays out. Like, I'm not saying, you know, again, we're not even halfway through the season. It's a great stretch, but I can't say that this is like a top five team of all time when we're not even halfway through the season.
0: I think what's happening, though, is because we have seen these flashes of brilliance and because they have been able to maintain the level of brilliance, the elite baseball offensively and defensively, that's where we're going, oh boy, oh boy. This team, as special as last year was, and you know, everybody wants to talk about getting swept by the Dodgers, fine. But as special as last year was, things are clicking in a way this year that makes it feel like a foregone conclusion that they could surpass what they did last year. And I hear what you're saying, Gabe, about like the 82 team goes to the World Series, so they have to at least get to the World Series in order to have that conversation. But if they keep putting up record numbers, could you make a case that even if they fall short of the World Series, this season with the way they're doing it could contend with the 82 team?
1: No.
2: No.
1: 2011 was pretty good, right, for the Green Bay Packers. They went 15-1. Set a lot of records, offensive records. Aaron Rodgers, the MVP. Mm-hmm. Is 2011 one of the greatest Packers teams of all time?
0: No.
5: What about in the context of you set the franchise record of wins?
1: Sure.
5: Miz wins the Cy Young.
1: Sure.
5: And then you lose in seven to the Los Angeles Dodgers because there is no comp for the Dodgers.
1: Yeah, I mean, again, it all depends upon how the postseason plays out. And again, right now, the weird part is, as great as the season is going right now, Right now, they would be the three seed. Right now, the Brewers would have to play in the three-game wild card.
0: But I'm saying, as you push this through your perspective, guys, are you willing to say, like Joshy just did, maybe you just run up against a buzzsaw. Maybe you just run up against a team that spends all the money and has, you know, the Avengers, essentially, out there on the diamond, and it doesn't take away from how good this Brewers team was because they have a team like that in the National League. I don't know. Like, again, we got time to debate this. It's definitely something. But if they keep working at this clip and they go over 100 wins this year, and to your point, you got guys who are, you know, silver sluggers, and you got guys who are winning national awards, and Murphy is the manager of the year again, I don't know, I might be able to make a case that the team is better even if they don't get to the World Series. 800-990-3776, is this the best Brewers team you've ever seen? Because again, maybe you didn't even get to see 82. Go ahead, Chu.
2: Didn't the Bucks set the wins in the regular season?
1: I believe their franchise record might have been that 19 year when they went up 2-0 and then lost the next four to the Raptors. That might have been the single season.
2: We can't say that they're top five best Bucks. You know, it regular season is what it is.
1: That's still probably a top five best Bucks team, too. That says more about the Bucks history than anything else, but...
2: But it's still what you do in the playoffs.
1: Yeah, like that team. That team was better in the regular season, and doesn't hold a candle to what happened in 21.
2: Yeah,
1: doesn't.
2: Hey,
1: hold a
2: why is Skubal off the market?
1: I think it's more of a, hey, we're not going to trade him.
0: Driving up the price.
1: Yeah, we're not going to trade him. What are you? You know, kind of like the Browns were saying they weren't going to trade Miles Garrett, too.
5: Also, it might sound...
0: That didn't happen, did it?
5: It might sound crazy, but the Tigers, as bad as the division they're in is, are still technically in it.
0: Oh, well, maybe that's why.
5: I think they're... I mean, there's a lot of time.
1: The American League as a whole, not even just the AL Central, the American League as a whole, pretty stinky.
5: We saw it last year. Who was the team that looked dead and then ended up making, was it whoever?
1: Cleveland.
5: Yeah. There's a lot of time left, and when your competition is that poor around you and you're playing all the teams in the MLB and not just your division like you used to, you have a chance. Now, I don't think the Tigers will, and they'll end up trading him, but I just, it's negotiation slash, hey, we're technically still in this.
1: They're 5.5 games out of a wild card spot.
5: Yeah. Right, like, that's a few weeks of Skubal being back.
0: Take a break here on Jen, Gabe, and Chewy. It's still a lot of stuff to get to on this Monday morning.
1: Forgot what day it was?
0: No. Josh, he jumped in my ear.
1: Oh.
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6: Yeah, westbound on 894, right at 60th Street. The two left lanes still blocked with a crash. Big delay stretching all the way back into the Mitchell Interchange, so give yourself tons of time there. On eastbound 894, we're seeing big delays starting from before 84th Street all the way to the accident scene. Other than that, we've got delays westbound 94 from 27th Street all the way to Holly Road. Eastbound's backed up coming out of the stadium interchange towards 35th. And southbound 41, heavy from Good Hope Road down to Capitol, northbound just past Burleigh, and then just a little bit heading into the Appleton Avenue area. 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And checking the TMJ4 Storm Team forecast. Today, mostly cloudy, rain likely, heavy at times, a high of 78. Tonight, we have a chance of storms with a low of 63. 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
11: Sweep the Rockies over the weekend, winning in dramatic fashion on Sunday. They have now reached 40 wins faster than any team in franchise history. Their record 40-23. And the numbers that we're seeing since April 26 are also eye-popping. I just had the tweet here a few moments ago. 27-10 since April 26. They've only lost one series in that time frame. And Chewy said we were doing proper gush when it came to Jacob Mizorowski. I do wonder if he thinks we might be over-gushing about the team right now, because we are asking our loyal listeners this morning, is this the best Brewers team ever? And we obviously understand that the 82 team went to the World Series. But I do think that there were other circumstances surrounding 82. I also believe the game has gotten more difficult, but we'll get into that as the conversation rolls on. Let's go out to the phone lines. Jason in Hales Corners, waiting patiently on the line. You're on with Jen, Gabe, and Chewy this morning. Is this the best Brewers team ever, Jason?
12: As of right now, I think they are. I think they're going to get to the World Series this year. I'm a very confident person in that. I was alive when the 82 Brewers went to the series, and you know, your greatness is defined by your championships. And unfortunately, they didn't win that. I remember my grandpa throwing a Triscuit box halfway across the kitchen because they lost.
11: Triscuits!
12: But the funny thing is, well, not funny, but I'm just going to say this one last thing and let you guys go because I know you have other callers. And that is, Chewy would always, you know, I know Chewy, you know, playing for the Packers and everything. Our kryptonite for the Packers were the Dallas Cowboys. And once they got past them, they were able to move on and get those championships. I know that the Brewers are going to have some salt against the Dodgers, and they are going to beat them this year, and they're going to get to the World Series. Our Dodgers are our kryptonite for baseball. Thank you guys for taking my call. You guys are wonderful. I listen to you every day. Have a great day, guys.
11: From your lips, Jason. You know how that goes. 800-990-3776. Lots of reaction rolling in on the Carbless Talk and Text line as well, guys, this morning. Chef Ed says, this is the second best Brewers team I've ever seen, but I was at the World Series games in 1982. Meanwhile, Dave and Josh both weighing in with this sentiment. The 82 Brewers team had 5 Hall of Famers on it. Obviously, we all know the list. We all know the names. The problem is, this team, I don't know that they have any. I mean, maybe Miz is a future Hall of Famer, but like this to me feels like, and I know we have said it's over, it's jumped the shark, whatever, but average Joes, right? It's more of a team than having like a bunch of guys who are going to be in Cooperstown, Gabe. Does that at all change the perspective of what this team is doing currently versus what 82 did?
8: No, because that team was still, I mean, they had those really good guys. It's not like Yount and Molly were just carrying the team. They had a lot of other really good guys on that team, too. Ted Simmons ends up in the Hall of Fame. They make the trade in 82 to go get Don Sutton. So Sutton's one of those Hall of Famers that ends up being on that 82 team that goes to the World Series. That was just a really good team. And again, back in 82, it was harder to make the playoffs.
11: Less teams?
8: Those teams made it. 2 teams. That's it. You had to win your division. There was an American League East and American League West, and you had to win your division in order to get into the postseason, and the Brewers were able to do that, and that's how they got into the World Series. It's, again, the regular season stuff is great, and I feel like it's been diminished. I wish it wasn't across all sports, but the fact of the matter is the world that we live in is, okay, what do you do in the postseason? You know, that's where we're at. So this team could do it. This team could potentially do it. Maybe they make a trade at the deadline to continue to bolster it, whether it's Skubal, whether it's a bat, whether it's a bullpen arm. I mean, we got a lot of baseball left in order to see what this team can do. We're off to a great start. I'm excited to see where they're going to go with it. But the end result is the Brewers have one team in their history that went to the World Series, and that's going to be the gold standard. That's going to be the team everybody's measured against until they do it again.
11: Okay, but again, I think that one of the strongest arguments that you can make for the other side of it, that this is right now the best team, and again, we're saying right now. I'm not saying over the course of 162, which again, I know matters, but what you're watching right now, is it better than what you watched over the course of the season in 1982 for those of you who were alive and experienced that in a significant way? Because I do think that the Dodgers argument matters. Right, I do think going up against a team that has been allowed to spend money the way they have, that has been allowed to acquire all of this talent, and having to go through them in order to reach that checkpoint, in order to get to that same spot that the 82 team was in, I think it matters. I just can't take away that is part of this team's journey.
8: But they'll have a chance to beat them. Like, they'll have a chance to get past them this postseason. They'll have the opportunity to do it. I mean, the Blue Jays had the Dodgers on the rope. The Dodgers aren't some undefeated juggernaut. You can go out there and beat them. You're gonna have to match them. It's gonna be hard. It's going to be tough. But if you do that, yes, if they're able to beat the Dodgers and go to a World Series, this will end up being looked at as the best team in Brewers franchise history, regardless if they win that World Series or not.
13: Yeah, right now they don't have the household names because you guys don't even remember. I remember that team. I was 11. And, you know, we used to play wiffle ball in the backyard. Remember the hard hats that you'd have?
8: Oh, yeah.
13: You'd have a ton of them, but we always had a Brewer one, whether you were Robin Yount, Paul Molitor. But like I said, you guys weren't, and you know these names: Molitor, Money, Coop, Gantner, Yount, Gorman Thomas, Don Sutton, Charlie Moore, Ted Simmons, Ben Ogilvie. You guys know all those names, you know. So I agree with Gabe. Is getting to the World Series and losing enough?
8: Depends upon the path.
13: To say that they're better?
8: Like, if they get past, if they beat the Dodgers in an NLCS and go to a World Series, yeah. Because, this again, this Dodgers team is one that's been historically great.
11: I guess I'm not sure if I'm willing to only use the caveat of getting to the World Series to determine best. I think if we look with our eyes, what we're seeing right now, and again, Chewy, to your point, I don't remember the 82 Brewers. I don't know how good they were. I don't know what it was like to watch them on a day-to-day basis and then watch them

0: See the Brewers in a showdown against the Phillies Friday, June 12th through Sunday the 14th, including a William Contreras bobblehead giveaway Saturday the 13th and a Sal Frelick Kids jersey giveaway at the Family Sunday Finale. 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
1: This is the best Brewers team I've ever seen, even though we are not yet at the postseason, even though we can't use the caveat of they have to get to the World Series. Because there are times where the best team, right, with the eyeballs or even the metrics, plays and they lose. It doesn't mean that they weren't the best team. It just means that they lost. And again, I think that's where we're getting caught up maybe in the nuance of best team. Because, Chewy, we have drops on this show where we joke with you about, like, championships, right?
2: Yeah.
1: Craig is going, we'll just have the, what do we call it, the robot Chewy, or mm-hmm. we'll just have the hologram Chewy talk about championships when we talk about the best ever. And I'm just wondering mm-hmm. if right now Brewers fans who were alive for 82, who watched that team with all of those names that you mentioned, are able to say, what I'm watching right now by this version of the Milwaukee Brewers is actually better than what I watched in 82. That's sort of what I'm asking the loyal listeners this morning. 800-990-3776. Thank you very much. It just frittered away. Yeah. Out of my brain.
3: Why didn't you ask Chewy?
1: Darren says, well, come on now.
2: 1-800-900-3276.
1: Because he'd send us to Empire.
3: Today.
1: Thank you, Gabe. Two teams in each division, and look at the Yankees, Orioles, Red Sox, and Tigers teams that they competed against. They were really, really good. 800-990-3776. Lots of reaction rolling in this morning as we ask you if the Brewers team you are watching today is better than the 82 Brewers team that you watched back in the day. Let us know. 800-990-3776.
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5: We still have that accident on 894 westbound at 60th Street. The left lane is blocked with this. Big enough delays, though, stretching back through the Mitchell Interchange all the way past Edgerton. We got the eastbound side slowing down out of the Hale Interchange to the accident scene. Northbound 4394 slowing down around the Plainfield curve all the way up to about Oklahoma Avenue. And westbound 94 slowing down from 20th Street all the way to Holly Road. And checking the TMJ4 Storm Team forecast today, mostly cloudy, rain likely, heavy at times, a high of 78. Tonight, we have a chance of storms with a low of 63. From the WTMJ Traffic Center, I'm Debbie Lazaga on 94.5 ESPN.
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7: How do we feel about football?
8: Football?
7: Yeah.
8: That's what you got to say. It's not football. You don't say football. Everybody thinks football, and they think American football.
10: They were in Chicago this weekend.
8: They were. Did they lose? I think they lost.
7: They did, yes.
10: Yeah, they did. I don't think they're going to do very well.
7: It's because they're not very good.
10: No.
8: It's interesting how that works out, huh? getting back to the reaction rolling in on the Carbless Talk and Text line this morning, 800-990-3776. I would rather not have the Brewers beat the Dodgers to go to the World Series because I don't want them to think they won the World Series just because they beat the Dodgers. They need to keep that hunger in the World Series.
7: I would not be concerned about that with Murph at the helm. Like, Murph... And again, the Brewers have big series. They come through. Like, Murph is always going to have that team focused and ready to go. Like, they're not gonna lose the sight on, you know, hey, if you beat the Dodgers, they're going to stay focused on that next opponent.
11: I just get to a bleeping World Series and not have to worry about what happens if you beat the best team in the world? Like, aren't we playing a little ahead there?
7: Yeah. But I mean, that's the whole conversation.
8: Welcome
7: here, right?
8: To the conversation.
7: Yeah,
11: that's even further. I don't want to beat the Dodgers because then when we get to the World Series, which we haven't done since 1982, we would lose it because we were too excited. Like, we're 40,000 steps
8: but
11: past.
8: But don't you think that is also a referendum on how Brewers fans are thinking right now? I'm not saying all of them, but the idea that people are actually thinking Brewers World Series, I think is incredible. And again, we talk about in sports all the time how you have to take steps to success. It is very rare rare for somebody to go from the cellar to the penthouse, right? From the basement to the top floor. There are steps to success. The Brewers have taken those steps. Do they need to take another step? Obviously. But Chewy, what did you think of the way that Murph handled that situation with the Miz? Because I think there are other managers out there who would have let their ego get in the way and have been like, you know, I mentioned the metaphor to the kid who doesn't want to go to bed at bedtime and been like, you know, you get your ass over here. You know, like, Murph, too many M's, didn't pull that. Yeah. He was like, all right, this is what the kid wants to do. I got to let him do it. What'd you think?
10: I thought it's great. You know, back in the day, Holmgren, when you'd come off the field occasional, we'll pull you over and say, hey, what do you like? You know, what route should I dial up for you? Are you feeling it? You know, and that's good. Well, there should be that kind of communication between a coach and his player. It's just the alarming thing to me is Miz is so young. Like, he wouldn't go over to Robert Brooks in his first or second year and say, hey, what do you like? You know, that was the most surprising thing to me.
7: Wouldn't this just be, isn't this kind of similar to when you guys beat the Falcons? Hey, you can't run here. And then he runs the ball into the end zone.
10: Yeah.
7: And it works. So everything's fine, you know, but if you're going to do something like that, you got to make sure it works. And I feel that was like a hallmark of Brett as well.
10: Well, that's what, because, you know, he would always get, he would get agitated when we draw stuff up in the dirt.
7: Sure.
10: Right?
7: Mm-hmm.
10: And the one thing he would say, I love when you guys draw it up in the dirt, but it better work, you know, because sometimes that happens in a game. You see, you know what? Sometimes we react so quickly where the corner thinks he's in three when he's supposed to be in cover two, and then you just see an open area and you run to it, and you know you hope that it all works out. So it's good to see to have that trust in his ace Peter at such a young age.
8: Peter in the 312 says, the way I see it, this was Miz's coming out as a top MLB pitcher in the league. Does that make sense? Like the idea of him saying like, okay, I'm the captain now. And again, I'm not saying it was done disrespectfully, but it was basically like, I have agency sort of over, I know I can get this out. I know I can strike this guy out. Give me an opportunity to do so. And I actually don't even think that if he were unable to get the out, if it had not gone the way that it had gone, I don't necessarily think that that's a bad thing either. Because I like the idea that the kid's confidence is growing before our very eyes.
7: Oh, again. But again, if you say, no, you can't, you're not taking me out, and then you give up a hit, you can never do that again. Can't do it again. You can't say no, you have to, because again, the last time you did this, you gave up the hit. Now, again, that's just that's going to have the confidence just continue to grow in him. And Murph, I think, was also, again, using it as, not that Murph would have gotten in his grill if he decided to leave him in and he got a hit. It's a simple, like, all right, now we know.
10: Gabe, the next time he has to listen, though.
7: Correct.
10: Because the next time he does that, Murph says, no.
7: Yep, 100%. Out. And that's a conversation they would have.
10: You got to respect that. You got to respect both sides of it.
7: 1,000%. You know? 1,000%. But again, Miz doing what he did was spectacular. And again, he continues to do things that we just haven't seen in baseball in so long.
8: And he is a big reason why we are asking this morning, is this the best Brewers team ever? We recognize that the 82 team was in the World Series, but I do think that there is a world where you can say that team was constructed differently. That team operated differently. That team won, I think it was 95 games in the regular
7: season. Something like that.
8: And got hot in the postseason. They had a boatload of Hall of Famers on the team. Now you could argue that's a chicken or the egg thing. Did the Hall of Fame come before the wins, or did the wins result in the Hall of Fame? But Ashton in Sheboygan weighs in and says this, guys, I don't think this team is better than the 2011 squad. Pitching is better, yes, but I think we are all forgetting how good Braun and Prince were. And I do think that as you compare teams, Gabe, this is where this specific team is interesting, because it does feel like more of a team effort. For that team, you did have Braun and Prince carrying the offensive load, right? And you knew that every time Bronny went up there in a clutch situation, he was going to make something happen. And that is exciting in its own way. But I wonder with this team, there's never a time where I'm thinking, this guy can't get it done. Whatever the situation
7: that's
8: is.
7: That's not true.
8: Well, Blake Perkins is still on the roster.
7: Joey Ortiz. Yeah, he's
8: on the roster.
7: Luis Renjifo.
8: But for the most part, everybody is capable of delivering.
7: But again, like, we're 63 games into this. We have 99 games left. It's a lot of baseball to continue this. And I'm not saying they can't. I think they will. I think they'll, but you still have to go out and do it.
10: Mm-hmm.
7: Right? Like, you still have to go out there and do it. I mean, right now, I mean, you could have picked the Brewers' best 63 games last year, and it's going to be a similar record. Yeah, this is the first team to win this many games this fast, but they had two different win streaks of 10-plus games, 11-plus games last year. 11 games, and then they, you know, got to the team record 13 games. So you still have to continue to go out there and do this. And when you're comparing this to other teams, 2018 added Mike Moustakas at the deadline. That dramatically changed what that team was, and they eventually played in Game 7 of an NLCS at American Family Field, at then Miller Park. So there's still a lot of baseball left, and this team, in 2 months, they could make one move that dramatically changes what this roster also looks like. So we've got a long ways to go, and they just have to keep it up. And again, they've got more than enough talent to keep it up with what they have in the pitching staff.
11: I did some research on the 2011 Brewers. Not that I forgot who they were, but I just wanted to look into the stats. Obviously, that was Braun's MVP year, so
7: yep,
11: best player in the world. There is an interesting comparison, a parallel here. The Brewers' left side of the infield was Unieski Betancourt and UDB. Casey McGee.
7: But that was Casey McGee's, like...
11: No, he had a
7: The year before was his good year? 2010 was the good year?
11: So those guys were negative wins above replacement on the left side of the infield, which feels a little similar to what we're... Yeah.
7: UDB's home runs didn't carry the day?
11: I mean, he was negative .1, so he was close to a league average.
7: He was terrible on defense. Yes.
11: And then the Brewers pitching staff didn't have a single pitcher with a one win above replacement the entire. So
7: even Greinke?
11: No, it doesn't. Oh, no. No, he had a .1.
7: No, that can't be right.
11: Maybe that's a bad. Oh, it's probably his batting now that I look at it. Yeah, yeah.
7: That makes more sense. Yeah. I'm going to say Zach Greinke was pretty damn good.
11: Because I forgot pitchers were hitting that. Are we glad we got rid of that nonsense?
10: Jen, they're so dorky when they get into it. You guys are tools.
8: I kind of like it.
10: You do?
8: I kind of like it. Yeah. Lots of reaction rolling in here. Jaylian says Bowers is doing what Braun did. Contreras went at the plate. I always feel like he can hit a home run. Sanchez still hits dingers once Terang gets out of his slump, and which, by the way, he is now, right? Isn't Terang putting up big numbers over the course of this past series as well?
7: Yeah.
8: So, and then
7: I mean, he had two home runs in one game. So, yeah.
8: Chris says, by that thought, 2018 Christian Yelich was arguably even more clutch than 2011 Braun was. This is a fun exercise, though, kind of going year by year, team by team, and seeing what their strengths were comp to this year's team and where we think their strengths are.
7: I love Jake Bowers. I love what he's been able to do. It's a great story. I love his walk-up song. Anytime he does something good, I have a group of people that I text, everybody loves the sunshine. To try to pretend that he is the same as Ryan Braun in 2011 is... Just go back and look at Ryan Braun's. Just look at Ryan Braun's numbers in 2011. All right, that's all I am begging. I just beg you to do that because you are dramatically underappreciating what Ryan Braun was.
8: Chef Ed says, this is like having to pick your favorite kid. The 82 team would have won the championship if we had our closer. And then Jeff reminding everybody that a half of a season does not make a great team. Fair point. They do have to continue it throughout the second half of the season. I know we're not even at the halfway point yet. But what you're seeing right now does give you optimism, does give you some level of confidence that this team could contend for best team in a Brewers uniform ever. And I think that's why people are getting excited. When you're seeing the Miz do what he's doing, when you see the, and again, it's not just the Miz. It is Kyle Harrison. It is the bullpen. It is the offense. I think that's why people are going, hey, man, something special's happening here. And you got to make sure that you're on board. Gabe, you mentioned earlier, we got a big series coming up at the end of the week against the Phillies.
7: Yeah, so Miz is set to pitch on Friday. And by the way, that's his one-year anniversary of his Major League debut, the 12th of June, last year against the Cardinals. I am begging people. I saw the pictures. I was not there, but I saw plenty of videos, photos of Banana Ball happening over the weekend. That place was packed. We got to pack the ballpark on Friday. Like, we need to be packing the ballpark as a Brewers fan base every time Miz pitches because you don't know what he's going to do. He could do something historic. He's been on this historic run, and we need to show up at the ballpark and have that type of energy every single time Miz is on the mound.
10: How close is Woody? Isn't this, like, a lot longer than we thought?
7: Yeah, but they're just, again, Chu, the goal for him is August and September and being as healthy as possible. So okay. If it takes a little bit more time now, it takes a little bit more time now. I would be, at some point in June, I would assume we're going to see him on a Brewers, on a mound.
10: Okay.
8: That is what the timeline is currently tracking towards, according to Google.com. 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
7: You can't. You don't know how to use Venmo.
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8: Reaction continues to roll in on the Carbless talk and text line. Jim says, I think the 82 team was better. Just look at the batting averages of the starters. No comparison. What was that?
11: That was a lot bad in average. Come on.
8: you love batting averages. Yeah. And Matt and Racine says, Gabe, what move should the Brewers make at the deadline to push them over the top?
7: Scooble.
8: Well, I saw a note this weekend that said that the Detroit Tigers are not trading Scooble. Stop calling.
7: Sure. Yeah. That really stopped the Rams when they wanted to go get Miles Garrett this off, you know, last week. Yeah, they really stopped. Oh, we're not trading him.
8: This is like Chewy when a girl would tell you she wasn't interested. What did that make you do?
10: Get another drink.
8: Chase a little harder, maybe. Put a little more effort in. I don't know. Chewy, what are you doing? What are you doing tonight, I believe? Is it tonight?
10: No, tomorrow. Going to see the Sox come into the town. Ange has never been to the Trop. Told her she ain't missing much, but...
7: Wait. That's on the list of things you got to do? Oh, we got to go to the Trop?
10: Yeah, she's got this bucket list, and the Trop happens to be one of them. I don't know why.
8: You said the only way you'd go is if they were playing the Bo Sox?
10: That in a suite. I'm not sitting in the stands.
7: You're too big for regular
10: But she's
7: seats.
10: Like, do you have a Red Sox shirt down here? I'm like, I ain't wearing a damn Red Sox shirt. They suck. I'm like, I'm a Brewers guy. Actually, yeah. I'm a Tampa Bay guy, too, because Tampa Bay's playing well. Yeah. There are standards that have to be achieved in order for me to wear a certain jersey.
8: Okay.
7: So if
10: North Dakota State starts off slow this year, you think I'm wearing a shirt to the game? No, coach. I have standards.
7: Chewy's son, a coach on the staff there, for those of you playing the home game.
8: Really, that doesn't matter enough.
7: It's never mattered. So if we were to get you a Jacob Mizorowski jersey, would you wear that here?
10: Yeah. Yeah. It's got to fit, though. Wearing the...
7: Yeah, I'm not going to give you a Schmiedium.
10: The Schmiedium.
7: Yeah, I'm not going to ask you to do that, but, you know, Polish guy to guy.
10: Miz is my guy. Yeah, we're going to trade Borscht, see who's is better.
8: I wonder if he's ever even heard of Borscht. Speaking
10: I guarantee
8: of jerseys,
10: his parents have.
8: It's possible. Speaking of jerseys, you guys know what I got in the mail over the weekend, don't you?
10: Ooh.
8: Second one?
10: Oh, you did. Was it Terang?
8: Bryce Terang. Wow, World Baseball Classic, USA jersey.
7: Hell yeah.
8: Freaking fanatics, man. Now I feel like I have to return it.
7: No.
8: Well, I made all that stink about not getting the first one until after Memorial Day.
7: Yeah.
8: I was trying to take the moral high ground. You can't tell me I can steal a jersey and still
7: You're
8: be moral
7: stealing
8: high
7: it.
8: Ground, gal.
7: They gave
10: sent it to
7: you.
10: I don't think it's stealing.
11: If you return that, I will never be able to look at you the same way.
7: Yeah, poor fanatics.
8: Just out of curiosity, on a scale of 1 to 10, what level are you looking at me now as far as respect goes?
11: I declined to comment, but it'll be a 1.
8: But what is it now? I need to know what we're working with, Josh. Are we at least above a 5?
11: Yeah, for sure. Yeah.
8: But it would drop all the way down to 1 if I return the Bryce Terang jersey. What am I going to do with 2 Bryce Terang World Baseball Classic jerseys?
7: We already covered this.
8: Chase already got the first one.
10: Oh, I thought that was for you. Well, then keep it for yourself.
8: Okay, so we can go twinsies at the ballpark?
7: Yeah, I'm sure your 17-year-old son would love that.
10: Yeah.
8: Have you met a 17-year-old? He doesn't even want me to walk near him, let alone match him. Maybe we'll do a giveaway. We'd have to get all the legal stuff written up and whatnot, but maybe as the season goes on, we could give away the second Bryce Terang World Baseball
11: We're
8: Classic.
11: Looking for a pretty specific fan here that can fit that jersey.
8: Oh, come on. You're saying because it's a medium?
11: Yeah.
8: I thought you were saying that's a fan of Bryce Terang.
11: No,
8: I was like,
11: no,
8: I think we could spit
11: that's
8: and
11: easy
8: find
11: to
8: one
11: find.
8: Of those.
11: Yeah, yeah. We're teaming with Bryce Terang fans. Mediums, I don't see a lot of them.
8: Chewy's like, you might only be able to give it to a 17-year-old.
7: I kind of want you to bring a medium just to see if Chewy can get his arm through it.
8: Oh,
10: how much did it
8: fun.
10: Cost? What did it cost?
8: $200.
10: That's what a jersey costs these days?
8: Well, it's an authentic.
7: Mm-hmm.
8: Now, question.
10: Which means what?
8: So now I have, what I said is, should I sell it on eBay? Make my money back.
10: You can pay for that ticket you just paid for.
8: Less.
7: Look, it's fanatics. I don't think you need to feel bad about anything.
11: Did you see I forget which team it was for, but instead of stitching the patches on a hat that they had, it was like a special hat. It was glued on, and the glue was popping off one of the pitchers because he was sweating.
8: Yikes!
11: Fine products they create there.
8: Sam says, didn't you already agree that you were auctioning it off for Gabe's charity?
10: That's right.
7: Yeah, that's why I said I thought we already covered this.
8: Yeah. I forgot. All right, thank you for reminding me, Sam. Yes, that's the plan. That's what we should do. We should auction it off for Gabe's charity when he raises money for the Mac Fund. I can't believe Chewy just threw... Did you guys not hear that sniper shot? He goes, pay for the ticket.
10: There you go.
8: I got a parking ticket.
10: It barely covers it.
8: It does cover it, though. Parking ticket in
10: our structure. See, my wife's new thing is she calls me a rule follower.
8: Are
10: you?
8: Which
10: I am to it. More so than you. Just park in a damn spot that doesn't have a sign attached to it. It's not that hard.
8: There aren't that many.
10: Park in the 3-hour really, parking. Are we gonna That's get what into I this? Do. I no don't one really parks.
7: This. Okay. Yeah. This is the risk you run.
8: When you tell Chewy things. I know.
7: Mm-hmm. There's always a chance it comes back and it becomes a topic of conversation.
11: The rule follower thing is a thing that happens in my house a lot. Like a lot of, well, you're not supposed to take the dog there. What are they going to do, arrest me?
8: Kind of how park. I felt about parking in the spots that didn't have, that had reserved on
7: What are they going to do, give me a ticket? Right. Turns out.
11: See, I don't do that because I was aware that tickets can happen, so I'm not interested
8: in
11: it.
8: Well, I wish I had talked to you about it and known about it because I was surprised to find that little envelope on my windshield the other morning. And then I told you guys, I'm not paying this. I got all defiant, right? And then I said to you, it occurred to me that since I park in that structure every day, it might not be the best place to stiff on a ticket.
7: Yeah, I mean, if it's a private company giving you a ticket, yeah, then you just don't park there anymore and you don't have to worry about
8: Correct.
7: It. However, yeah. I don't think you're going to park somewhere else other than the garage that's, you know, attached to the building in which you work.
8: Just out of curiosity, how long do you think it would have taken for them to boot my car, to boot the Tahoe if I didn't pay that ticket?
7: By the end of the month, they were either going to boot you or not allow you.
10: Shut your card off.
8: 100%.
10: Yeah.
8: Not allow me to park in the thing. That's why I said I better just pay the ticket. But to Chewy's point, hey, maybe we raise enough money when we auction it out for charity.
11: Hey, what are you doing there, Chief?
10: I got a mosquito. I still got it.
8: Loud.
10: Still quick so as a cat. Loud.
8: Was that your thigh?
10: No, it was my hands clapping.
8: Oh, I thought he slapped his thigh. I was like, whoa.
7: He's Mr. Miyagi-ing his way, trying to get all the mosquitoes.
8: Well, that's chopsticks. Mm-hmm. I'm not impressed until you kill it with chopsticks. Jen, Gabe, and Chewy rolls on right after this.
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19: Southbound 43, slowing down just south of Brown Deer Road, down past Bender Road, only to slow down again just south of Silver Spring, down to about Locust. Northbound, we've got delays basically from Fond du Lac Avenue up to Locust as well. Westbound 94, watch for delays from 20th Street all the way to Holly Road. More delays west of Highway 100 into Waukesha County. Eastbound has got backups right past Highway 16, and then you're back on the brakes from 76th Street to 35th. Traffic is brought to you by Racine Danish Kringles. Father's Day is Sunday, June 21st. 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And checking the TMJ4 Storm Team forecast. Today, mostly cloudy, rain likely, heavy at times, a high of 78. Tonight, we have a chance of storms with a low of 63. From the WTMJ Traffic Center, I'm Debbie Lazaga on 94.5 ESPN.
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5: Showtime. The right way to start your day. This is Jen, Gabe, and Chewy, broadcasting live from the Gruber Law Office's One Call That's All studios at The Avenue with Gabe Neitzel and Mark Chamara. Here's Jen Latta.
8: Take a break from our Brewers conversation. Talk a little Packers. We have been trying to figure out the Micah Parsons timeline for some time. And again, the fact that there is no definitive conclusion on this means we are still sort of just guessing. But we're trying to read the tea leaves. We're trying to pick up the clues. We're trying to figure out when we might see Micah Parsons back on the field for your Green Bay Packers, because we are all in agreement that they are a significantly better team when he is rushing the quarterback, when he is on the field. So this past weekend, once again, Micah Parsons' brother was talking on, I believe it was Twitter, and he's trying to, it appears, temper fans' expectations. Terrence Parsons says it's impossible for week five if he just starts practicing week five. You really have to look at week eight, just like C. Watt last year. Is that Watson?
7: Christian Watson, yeah.
8: So Aaron Nagler of Cheesehead TV responds, he can start practicing week three. That's a new rule this year. Gabe, you also nailed that for us,
7: yeah,
8: that this was the first year. What is that rule again?
7: So if you start on the physically unable to perform list, previously you had to miss the first four games and you could open up that practice window after that fourth week. But now they decided, well, yeah, you still have to miss four games, but you can open that practice window after week two. So you can start practicing week three. Even if you start the season on the physically unable to perform list, you can start ramping up. That way you can be a little closer to ready if you're coming off the physically unable to perform list right after week four.
8: So I think it was earlier this week when ESPN.com and a bunch of other publications talked about he probably won't return until at least mid-October. We had said okay, but that was still, what were the games there? We talked about it being Bears and Cowboys, right? Middle of October, yes?
7: Yes, so that's week five and six.
8: Okay, so Micah's brother, Terrence, responded to Aaron Nagler saying, yeah, I know, but like I've been saying, doesn't mean he will. For him, the patient approach is the best approach. I just see a whole lot of week five and week six, and I'm trying to prepare people. Don't get caught up, because that's not the goal. The goal is to be 100%. Chewy, if Parsons misses eight games, how much does it change your opinion of what Green Bay is capable of doing from a win standpoint this year?
10: Well, without him, let's just go through. We got Vikings, Jets, Falcons, Buccaneers, Bears, Cowboys, Lions.
7: Mm-hmm.
8: That's every division opponent, by the way.
7: Yep.
10: Without Parsons, so they can lose to the Vikings. They won't lose to the Jets. I don't think they can lose to the Falcons. They can lose to the Buccaneers, Bears, Cowboys, and Lions. Yeah. If they got no one, let's say Van Ness is, what do we think he is, and whoever's playing opposite side of him doesn't create. Yeah, it's not good. It's not good. And my guess is this. His doctor, whoever did the surgery, I don't think it was Green Bay's guy, he's calling the shots.
7: Oh, yeah.
10: He's calling the shots. So the way I interpret Parsons is he still has a lot of money to be made out there, and he doesn't want anything to kind of get in that way. That's why he's not going to come back until he is at least 100%. So I don't think he's going to rush. He's that type of player that has that kind of clout. Fans probably aren't going to like it, but he seems to me like a guy that doesn't care. He's looking at the back end of the season, getting back to where he was last year, but my question is, will that be too late? And I wanted to ask you guys this, okay? Let's just say he doesn't play the first eight games and they start off horribly.
7: Mm-hmm.
10: And miss the playoffs. Is that an excuse for LaFleur to come back or no?
7: No.
10: Because I said it way back. I said the only excuse he has is Jordan.
8: Listen.
10: Fair?
7: Yeah, I would agree.
8: Time out, guys. I understand, Gabe, your visceral reaction of saying no.
7: Mm-hmm.
8: But policy essentially told us that that was a reason why they brought LaFleur back this year. The injuries. So it stands to reason that if something like that happened again, he might be able to once again go back to that well. Like every time policy is talked, he has mentioned the injuries that the team sustained last year.
7: They still made the playoffs last year. So that's, you have that. Like, this team is good enough where they should not be missing the playoffs.
8: For what it's worth, it is Dr. Neil Eletrosh who did Micah Parsons' surgery. I don't know if you guys follow TMZ or saw any of the news, but Eletrosh's daughter is now dating Daniel Jones. So random. I know, it's so random.
11: How does that information even cross your desk?
8: I saw it on social media because it was Daniel Jones is dating a famous, you know, with connections to the NFL. And it had a list of all of the people, all of the NFL players who Eletrosh has done surgeries on.
7: Your algorithm has to be so fascinating.
8: Wild. So wild. It's unbelievable. Well, to be honest, for a very long stretch there, I was checking Page Six and TMZ on a regular basis.
7: You know what? It makes sense.
8: See what is out there.
10: So you're saying that is a big enough excuse if they don't make playoffs.
8: I'm not saying it is. This is a good nuance that you're pointing out here, Chu. I'm not saying that it is. I'm saying they've already shown us the blueprint. So I think that you should be prepared for policy et al. To go to that well again if, again, hypothetically speaking, all of that stuff shakes out. So I guess my question to you also is this, Gabe. If, in fact, it is 8 weeks, right? If we're operating from that standpoint that maybe his brother knows something that we don't know, do they need to go out and bolster that position? Do they need to go out and get a stopgap pass rusher?
7: I would feel a little bit more urgency towards that. Because while, and Micah's brother continues to point on social media, like, hey, he's 27 years old. It's not just like the window's just this year. But you also don't want to just throw this year away either, right? Like, I mean, if there's an opportunity to go out and add to try to help ease the burden of Micah being out, I think you want to do that if it's at all possible. Again, the tough part is it possible? Going out and get Josh Sweat seems like that's not happening, at least right now. Asking price seems to be higher than the Packers are willing to pay. And I would be looking to add, but adding somebody who's going to be significant is really hard to do post June 1.
10: Where do you think this defense would rank without him?
7: Middle of the pack.
10: 15?
7: Yeah.
10: You think they're that good?
7: I think they'll be able to do enough where they're going to be middle of the pack, yeah.
10: Mm-hmm. All right.
8: I don't know. I'm not as optimistic. Because even we talk about how, well, you've got this, you know, cast of characters that they've put in there at defensive back. We think that the linebackers are a pretty good unit. But I think it all starts up front. We've talked about that, right?
10: Yeah.
8: Exactly. And so if you have no pressure, if you have no pass rush, then do we start worrying that these other units might not be as good as we have seen them be?
7: I mean, they were good enough to beat the Bears last year. In the postseason.
8: Yep.
7: Without Micah.
8: Yep.
7: They blew that game without a doubt, but they should have won that game. Like, I don't think we're sitting here going, oh man, I can't believe they went 3-5 in those, you know. Like, there's still enough talent there. That those safeties are really good. Bullard is really good. Yeah. Like, they've got enough. You know, they're experimenting with Edgerrin Cooper on the edge, you know, during OTAs. You know, we've seen that in practices that have been open to the media. People have been reporting that. So they'll be able to come up with some sort of answer.
10: Right.
7: But why I think LaFleur would get fired, because Micah, the Packers should be good enough to make the postseason without Micah. They're not good enough to win a Super Bowl without Micah. And that's the difference, right? Like, if you're missing Micah for a half the season, you still should be good enough as a coaching staff, as a roster, that you should be able to survive that to be a playoff team. Like, missing the playoffs because Micah misses 7 or 8 games, to me, is, all right,
10: let me ask you this, Gabe. What's a bigger concern for you right now through the first 8 games that he's not playing in, the offensive line or the D-line?
7: Offensive line still.
10: Really?
7: Yeah, because eventually, Chu, I know Micah's coming back. So you just kind of have to band-aid it together.
10: Weather the storm.
7: You just have to find a way to weather the storm. Because you know at the end of it, there's light at the end of that tunnel. With the offensive line, I'd like to be optimistic, right? But there's literally questions at every other spot, and there's no guy where you're going, well, once he comes back, then we can really start rolling. That doesn't exist on the offensive
8: line. I do think, though, that the pass rush win rate, always got to slow down with that forward combo, was pretty bad once Micah was out. I think it was one of the worst in the league during that stretch with Micah being out last season, which again is why they probably feel like, and maybe Gannon is looking around going, hey, we really need to bolster this. We really need to figure out a way. If in fact, I think like from a due diligence standpoint, the team needs to be considering all options. Because on the off chance that Lucas Van Ness is what we think he is and he doesn't take that step that we expect and we ask for when these guys are continuing their careers, it does feel like a little bit of a black hole. Can you win in 2027, 2026, 2027 without a pass rush?
7: Yeah, you can win enough games. Again, you just can't go, you can't make it to a Super Bowl. Like we've seen this team without somebody like Micah Parsons still be able to figure it out and make the playoffs. So, to me, adding Micah, going into last season, we thought that that was a playoff team without Micah. Micah adds, here, now that's the next step to a Super Bowl. So, they should still be able to win enough games, no matter how long Micah's out.
8: Does Micah Parsons being out change, hear me out here, how they call plays offensively? Are you then trying to chew clock? Are you then relying on Josh Jacobs, et cetera, to keep the offense on the field longer so that the defense isn't having to, you know what I'm saying? Like, does Micah Parsons not being out there to start affecting the other side of the ball? Because now from a strategy standpoint, you have to win differently.
10: I think it turns into shootouts. Because look at these offense. Vikings, good offense. Buccaneers, good offense. Bears, good offense. Cowboys, good offense. Lions, good offense. You know, you're not going to win those games scoring 17 points without Parsons. So.
8: Well, and then similarly, then do you also need your defensive backs, your safeties, and your corners to be creating those turnovers that we saw a few seasons ago, but that sort of disappeared and went on a milk carton last year? Because these feel like ways that you would supplement a prolonged absence of a player like Micah Parsons.
7: Yeah, I think it's being more. It's more creative with your blitzes, Chew. I think that's what you're trying to do.
10: He has to be.
7: Yeah.
8: Like Kathy was when Micah went out last year.
10: Gannon had his best year in Philly when he could create pressure with just four. And he likes doing that.
7: Yeah, and, well, everybody wants to do that.
10: Can't do it without Parsons.
7: Yeah, everybody wants to be able to. Everybody wants to create pressure without four.
10: Yeah.
7: Sometimes you just, you're not able to. So you got to, that's where, I mean, every defensive coordinator is going to look good if you can create pressure with four.
10: Sure.
7: What are you able to do when you can't do that? What kind of defense can you put together? That's to me what separates good defensive coordinators from bad ones.
10: Yeah, but then you go to Gabe, okay, you're going to blitz, which typically means man. Are your corners good enough to play man a lot of times?
7: You got
10: to
7: make sure that pressure gets home.
10: I don't know. You know.
8: So Chewy, you still have the schedule there in front of you?
10: I do.
8: If he misses 8 games, I want you to tell me what you think the win record is. After those 8 games, what do you think the Packers' record is?
10: Without Parsons.
8: Correct. Let's assume for the sake of this exercise that his brother is leading people down the right path, that he won't be back until, are we saying week 8 or are we saying he misses 8 games? I guess I'm not sure about that nuance either.
7: I was saying he's missing 8 games.
8: Okay. So he misses the first half-ish of the season.
10: Yeah.
8: Go ahead.
10: At Minnesota, a loss. At Jets, a win. Falcons home, a win. At Tampa Bay, a loss.
8: They're 2-2 so far.
10: Bears at home, I'll go a win. Cowboys at home, I'll go a loss. At Lions, I'll say a loss. That's 2, 4, 6, 7. And then home to Panthers, a win.
8: You got them 4-4. You got them 4-4 to start the season without Micah Parsons if he does, in fact, miss the first 8 weeks of the season. Josh, does that feel about right to you? 4-4 without Micah Parsons?
0: I think that's pretty conservative. I think you set your goals higher than that.
8: Well, certainly. I'd love for him to go 8-0 without Micah Parsons, but that also doesn't feel realistic.
0: Right, but like 4-4, I don't know what those teams are going to look like when we get them. Are they going to have their quarterbacks? Are they going to lose them? I think you set your expectations and your hopes at 5 wins.
7: Yep.
0: And then anything less than that, you're disappointed in and you feel like you probably underachieved.
8: I think that's fair. I don't want to Christopher Robin this thing and tut tut, it looks like rain. That doesn't feel like a good spot to be in either. I don't want to be pessimistic about it. But I do think that there were a lot of people reacting to Micah Parsons' brother saying, hey, it's more realistic that he misses 8 games than is back for the Bears or for the Cowboys, and I'm just trying to prepare people for that. So, wondered what you guys thought. I do think that 4-4 feels Christopher Robin to me. It feels Eeyore. I'm just throwing out all of the Winnie the Pooh references this morning.
7: Doing some reading to your children this weekend or what?
8: Oh, bother. 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Joshy, let's put that on the poll. Can we put that on the Jen, Gabe, and Chewy Infinity Exteriors poll?

0: If Micah Parsons misses the first 8 games of the season, what do you expect the Packers' record to be? We'll give some conservative options and we'll give some aggressive options after this.
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3: We're still seeing delays coming out of the Mitchell Interchange around the Plainfield Curve all the way up past Lincoln. As a matter of fact, you're on and off the brakes all the way through the Marquette. On southbound 43, backing up just before Good Hope Road and stretching all the way down past Capitol Drive to Locust. And southbound 41, backing up from Good Hope Road to Capitol. 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And checking the TMJ4 Storm Team forecast today, mostly cloudy, rain likely, heavy at times, a high of 78. Tonight, we have a chance of storms with a low of 63. 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
14: 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Brookfield, Greenfield, Burlington, or Mequon. And suck it, Josh.
0: Alrighty then.
14: No, he tried to get me. He's like, hey, you got to... He sent it to me 3 seconds ago. And he said, hey, you got a Jewelry Center. No, is it a new one? No, nothing. So that's why I took it extra slow to show Josh that I got him.
1: If he tells you to suck it two more times, does that trigger a suspension? The way it did for Abner Uribe?
0: Or maybe he shows up in a mirror or something like Bloody Mary back in the day, right? Like if you say that three times in a row. We ask on the Infinity Exteriors poll, what will the Packers record be if Micah Parsons misses 8 games? This off of his brother talking on social media. And again, we recognize that he may not have all the information, but it does feel like he's a source close to Micah Parsons who is saying, hey, temper your expectations if you're thinking Micah Parsons will be back for the Bears game or the Cowboys game. The question says 5-3 or better. 4-4, which is what Chewy guessed earlier. 3-5 or worse. Go ahead and weigh in on that on the ESPN Milwaukee YouTube stream or on the ESPN Wisconsin, Jen, Gabe, and Chewy Twitter account. Chewy, I want to ask you this. If Micah Parsons is out for the first 8 games of the season, tell me what the game plan is. Tell me what the strategy is to win those games for Green Bay. Is it Jordan Love carrying the offense? Is it Jordan Love, you know, trying to keep the offense on the field as much as possible so we see a little more Josh Jacobs? I mean, or what is the recipe?
14: I think they'll pick and choose games. I mean, obviously the first one's in Minnesota, and they have, there's question marks behind Kyler Murray. I think he will be better because he's finally going to be coached, and Kevin O'Connell's one of the better offensive coaches in the league. So they're going to have to score points. My guess is Gannon, who I don't think he loves to blitz a lot, but I think he's going to try to create something with four, and when that doesn't work, obviously he'll have to go to his blitz packages. But like I said, 17 points against Minnesota is not going to get it done without Micah Parsons. So LaFleur's got to have a little more aggressive game plan, kind of cut Jordan a little bit loose. And my guess is that first game, they're going to have to score 28 points to win. And we're going to find out if they can do it.
0: Gabe, what's your recipe?
1: Yeah, I think it's just trying to figure out different ways to get different guys to the quarterback and being creative the way. Again, we'll wait and see what Gannon does. But again, I think every defensive coordinator wants to sit there and rush forward the way Jeff Hafley did last year. But what did Jeff Hafley do the year before? He was really creative. And there were times where, man, the Packers' blitz rate is down because he'd be rushing four, but you didn't know where the four were coming from. You'd be dropping different guys, and that's something that Gannon has done in the past of dropping different guys into coverage. So whether that's getting Edgerrin Cooper more opportunities to rush the passer, hoping that, you know, Josh's guy, denied Dennis Sutton, you know, can continue to grow. And they're going to be creative in how they're trying to get after the quarterback, maybe getting Zaire Franklin after that. Yes, does that expose you to the backside? But I think that's the risk that's worth taking because that's how you're going to have to generate pressure. That's how you're going to have to try to generate turnovers and generate some of those big plays that Micah usually provides because he's a one-man wrecking crew. And I think that's the type of aggression you have to be instead of just sitting there, not getting any pass rush, coverage playing soft on the outside, and having teams chew up a bunch of clock by going 12, 13 plays down the field.
14: I think sometimes we forget how dominant he was last year, because I remember having this conversation with you guys. Who would hurt more to lose, Jordan Love or Micah Parsons? And even having that conversation just tells you how good that dude is.
1: Mm-hmm.
14: And you're going to be without him. So for longer than we thought.
0: I just don't think that the aggressiveness can only be on the field. I don't think it can be Gannon, you know, putting Edger and Cooper as an edge rusher at OTAs. I think it has to be the front office going out there and seeing what options exist

0: See the Brewers in a showdown against the Phillies Friday, June 12th through Sunday the 14th, including a William Contreras bobblehead giveaway Saturday the 13th and a Sal Frelick Kids jersey giveaway at the Family Sunday Finale. Head to Brewers.com now.
1: Teams tend to hold on to those guys unless you have
2: Jerry Jones
1: running the ship. Right? And then you get really fortunate.
2: Well, then Myles Garrett as well. Maybe this is happening more often than we think.
1: But again, like, it's June 8th. I just don't know what's out there that you're going to, outside of Josh Sweat, and if you're not willing to give up a third-round pick or second-round pick, which, again, I understand why Goody's not willing to do that for a 29-year-old who's had some knee issues. Yeah, he had 12 and a half sacks last year, but, I mean, are you willing to give up that high of a pick to try to help cover those 8 games? Because that's about the only option right now that you're going to feel good about.
2: But I guess my question to you is, and I know you mentioned the young guys in there. I know you mentioned that they have addressed their needs, but do you really want to rely on a rookie in this when the window is open? And look, maybe he'll surprise us, DDS. Maybe he'll be like, oh my gosh, we're so glad that they drafted this guy. He has been a breath of fresh air. He can get to the quarterback. You know, like, maybe that all of that stuff happens. I just get a little bit nervous relying on a rookie in that spot early, because it's early on. It's not like you're even like later in the season when he's got some games under his belt.
1: I don't know if there's somebody outside of Josh Sweat that they can grab that's going to be significantly better than what they already have. That's the issue of having this conversation on June 8th instead of having it on March 8th, right? So early in the offseason, you've got an opportunity and where it's easier to kind of go get somebody via trade, grab somebody in the free agent market. And again, I just don't see the Packers willing to raise their offer. Like, the Cardinals are going to have to come down to the Packers, I think, if Sweat ends up getting traded. Because I don't see Goody trading a third-round pick for a guy to help cover 8 games.
3: What would you give him?
1: Josh Sweat?
3: Yeah.
1: Probably what the Packers are offering, whether that's a fourth, maybe, goes up to a conditional third. Because I don't know if the Packers are going to look at him long-term as any sort of solution.
3: No. They'll roll the dice. They'll roll the dice with what they have.
2: So we're talking about Dennis Sutton and Lucas Van Ness, splitting snaps or covering a side until Micah comes back?
1: I don't know. It's Lucas Van Ness on one side for sure, but then Dennis Sutton's in a match with Baron Sorrell and Colin Oliver.
3: But he's
1: Oliver.
3: Still a fourth-round pick. He's a fourth-round pick. When's the last time a rookie fourth-round pick anywhere stepped in and is like, oh, this guy is like, should have been a first-round pick? That doesn't happen very often.
1: Happens about once a year.
3: Yeah.
1: Across the league.
2: Oh, there we go. That's better. I was thinking.
1: Yeah, not for the Packers.
2: My brain just started going through the Rolodex of, who is that guy?
1: No, happens about once a year across the league. Before? Yeah. Because the Packers,
3: which
1: the Packers
3: aren't very good odds.
1: Had those guys.
3: Which the odds are not great. Even though I know it's Joshy's dude, but we'll wait.
4: They wanted to draft him in the third.
2: Well, let me ask you this, Joshy. Because you have been on the bandwagon for this kid, right?
1: Yeah.
2: You saw what he did at Penn State. You were like, this is the guy. Go get him. Do you feel confident in him? Okay. I didn't even get the sentence out. And he was like, nope.
4: And, the whole thing about, he's a rookie. You would hope by the end of the season, he's like hitting form and making, he's making a big, he's got to learn the offense, the defense. He's got to learn what he's doing out there. Like, I'm sure if he is something, you'll see flashes, but it's not going to be good enough to hold up in place of Micah Parsons. With as good as I think he can be, it just, that's not a good enough plan to me. And that makes me go into the, maybe Josh Sweat is worth it if it's that long.
1: Can he have an Evan Williams type impact? Because Evan Williams was a fourth round pick.
4: I think so. But even, Evan Williams was a starter and played, but he wasn't, tilting the field. He made plays, but we're talking about Evan Williams. Is this the Evan Williams coming out year this year?
1: Sure. I think if you can get what you got out of Evan Williams out of DDS and be a solid contributor,
3: yeah, that helps.
4: I think that's great, but I'm also not sold on LVN. So it's sort of
3: Joshy.
4: Yeah?
3: What was the knock on him? Why'd he go in the fourth round?
4: People haven't really been able to give me one. They think he might be a little stiff, I guess, but it's also because he's massive and tall and looks not like, you're used to people bending the edge, even though he's capable of doing that. They're really, the knocks I saw didn't really add up to me. Just miss. Daniil Hunter.
3: I was tall and stiff, but that's okay.

0: okay for me, but it's not okay for him. I see where you're going with this.
1: I don't think he was referencing you at all.
0: Uh-uh. He wanted to.
2: No.
1: What's going on over there, man?
3: Chewy, it's Monday, so Chewy's projecting shots. Like, Josh hasn't really taken one on him today. So now he's just, he got the read late, so now Chewy feels like he's got to start swinging, and he was anticipating Josh coming after him, so he was ready to jab back, and then when Josh didn't say anything, Chewy was caught off guard and still projected that Josh was going to take a shot.
1: Meanwhile, Josh is still in his corner of the ring just sipping on his water bottle.
2: Yeah.
1: You know? Like, I don't know.
2: I looked into why people weren't as high on him. I can't figure it out. Those athletic traits, that production, usually doesn't go in the fourth round. But stuff like this happens every couple years where everybody looks at a prospect and goes, this guy should be pretty, like Danielle Hunter. He's now, how long has he been in the league?
3: Forever.
2: He's one of the best edge rushers in all the league. And people just missed on him. Sometimes you just get it wrong.
1: I am seeing a lot of reaction rolling in on the Carbless Talk and Text Line and on the YouTube stream. And I think when you were comping who's more important to the team's overall success, and we were talking Jordan Love and we were talking Micah Parsons, several people have made the note that the drop-off from Jordan Love to the backup quarterback, who is now Tyrod Taylor but was Malik Willis, is less
0: the gap's
1: than
0: not as big. Yeah.
1: Correct, yes, is less than the gap from Micah Parsons to whoever would be taking his snaps, which I think is an interesting way to look at it as well. 800-990-3776. We did put it on the poll asking you what will the Packers' record be if Micah Parsons misses 8 games as projected seemingly by his brother on social media. 5-3 or better, 4-4, 3-5 or worse. Let us know on the ESPN Milwaukee YouTube stream.
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5: Southbound on 43, backing up from Good Hope Road all the way past Capitol Drive to Locust. Northbound slowing down right around the North Avenue curve up to about Locust. Southbound 41 also slowing down from about Good Hope Road down past Capitol. Northbound from Mayfair Road up past Burleigh. And then we've got a crash on eastbound 94 right about at 35th Street. The right lane is blocked, making for a nasty delay from 70th Street to that scene. 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And checking the TMJ4 Storm Team forecast. Today, mostly cloudy, rain likely, heavy at times, a high of 78. Tonight, we have a chance of storms with a low of 63. From the WTMJ Traffic Center, I'm Debbie Lazaga on 94.5 ESPN.
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6: The Brewers are back in action today. Kyle Harrison on the hill. And a very unique situation for your Milwaukee Brewers, as they will be playing the A's, essentially the homeless A's, the unhoused A's, in Las Vegas. But Gabe, you were telling me this is at the minor league ballpark,
7: mm-hmm.
6: And they're hosting this 3-game series there. I'm sorry. Have you seen the temperatures, the projected temperatures for today, tomorrow, and Wednesday in Las Vegas?
7: Yeah, but like...
6: it's like the sun.
7: Yeah, but I mean, it's not like they're playing at noon today out there in Vegas. They're playing at 7 o'clock.
6: 87 degrees is the projected... And again, you're going to tell me it's not that different then?
7: Yeah, it's not that big of a deal.
6: I find this hilarious and a little bit egregious. Chewy, you're our hot weather guy. It's supposed to be 98, 100, and 106 over the next three days in Las Vegas.
8: So yesterday, because we're leaving, saying bye to everyone, we did a little day drinking. The heat index here was 104.
7: Sure.
8: So we tried to start out at where the horrible band was, which was outdoor. you can't be outside. You can. It's too flipping hot. So we had to pivot the plan and had to go into air conditioning because it's just, it's brutal. It's the time to get out of here. So I agree. I mean, it's Vegas, so their heat index is probably right on the number because there's no humidity. But 87 still hot. I mean, I saw, what, a 106?
6: Wednesday's high of 106. Now, again, yeah. I don't know what that will be. Is Wednesday's game a day game?
7: It is not.
6: Oh, it's still at night. So that helps. Can you imagine?
7: All three games are happening at night. I believe local time, it's 7:05, 7:05, and then 6:05 on Wednesday.
8: But you would agree,
7: 9:05, 9:05, 8:05 tonight.
8: If it was a day game, that would be brutal.
7: Yeah, 100%. Yeah.
8: Yeah.
7: But again, like, it's just, it's going to be hot in Vegas.
6: I'm just picturing these guys dropping like flies, cramping up, you know, they can't get the IVs in them fast enough. Like,
7: there have been nights here in Milwaukee where they've got the roof open and it's in the upper 80s. Like, it's not,
8: you know what, though?
7: I guess this is just what base, you know, you play baseball in the summer, you play in the heat. Like, this is how it goes.
8: I don't want to hear about baseball players being hot. I don't. Put a fur coat on and then go play.
6: Is that what your pads were? Is that what you're saying?
8: Yes. Yeah. That's hot. Being in the nice cotton uniforms. Yeah, it's a little, but
7: they're not cotton, but
8: what are they?
7: I don't know. You saw the Seinfeld episode.
8: Polyester.
7: Yeah, there you go.
8: It's not breathable. So I don't feel sorry for them at all.
6: I don't feel sorry for them. I just think it's a little bit comical and egregious. I just feel, again, maybe it's the mom in me. The mom in me that's like, make sure you hydrate. Make sure you get all of your electrolytes. I understand all of that.
7: Again, like Chewy said, like if the Packers going to Tampa in September and playing at noon, like that's going to be worse than this.
6: Yeah, it's just the one,
8: brutal.
6: Though. Just got the one. You had three games in the desert. I can't believe you said that this ballpark has been there forever.
7: Yeah, this ballpark thing. I think this ballpark's been there longer than I've been alive. They've been playing minor league games there forever. So that's why I don't understand I can't believe they've been doing it for 40 plus years.
6: So hot, you guys. That's so hot. 98.
7: I don't understand. Again, I just don't get the fascination. Like, I've played in 90 degree weather before. Like, this is how it goes.
6: And how did you feel?
7: Yeah, make sure you drink water. Nobody thought about canceling the game.
6: Hey, can you just let me mom over the baseball players, okay?
7: Like, I just
6: we're hitting a really good stretch here for the Milwaukee Brewers, and I'm over here going, oh, it's a little hot out there. Yeah. Are we sure they're going to be okay?
7: Yeah, and now all of a sudden you've got the Wisconsin accent. You're the mom from Bobby's
6: World.
7: Yeah,
6: exactly. Don't you know, honey, it's very hot to play baseball in the desert. All right, Jen, Gabe, and Chewy rolls on. Wrap things up right after this.
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6: We put it on the Jen, Gabe, and Chewy Infinity Exteriors poll this morning. What will the Packers' record be if Micah Parsons misses 8 games to start the season? 5-3 or better, 4-4, 3-5 or worse. Gabe, did you ever weigh in on that? What do you think?
7: I like 5-3. 5-3. I'm with Josh. I think 5-3 is the goal there if Micah's out for those first 8 games.
6: Chewy gave us 4-4. The loyal listeners are very split on the YouTube stream. 38, 37, 25, respectively, percentages. 38%, 5-3 or better. 37%, 4-4. 25, 3-5 or worse. Meanwhile, over on the Twitter page, 4-4 is winning with 75% of the vote. Now, it is early, of course, and we can check back in tomorrow. But I do think it is something that the Packers are obviously navigating right now is... they want him to come back at 100%. We obviously know that there was a meniscus repair in there as well. That obviously prolongs, makes it more complicated than just your standard ACL repair. And we want Micah to be 100%. We don't want to force him back into action. But if it ends up being 8 games, I do think that is something the Packers have to address. It's just why my gut is go out and get somebody. And I know, Gabe, you're saying, well, what's the price? What are you willing to give up to go out and get somebody? I just don't want this to be a lost season just because they are still trying to... you know, have a pass rush if Micah Parsons is out for what is essentially half the year. It feels like you could be, right? If you're 4-4, I know that you can turn things around, but that feels like a tough hill to climb for the second half of the season.
7: 4-4 is you can climb that out. That's easy. I mean, again, winning the division is tougher, but 4-4, you're fine.
8: Gabe, halfway there's some through. Tough games, though. Gabe.
7: Yeah.
8: You got to play the Rams. You got to play the Bills. You got to play the Bears again. You got to play the Texans.
7: Shoot, and they made the playoffs Lions 2 years in a row without Micah Parsons. Again, this roster should be good enough to be a playoff team and be set up for that. Micah
15: seven
7: is
15: seed?
7: The difference. Yeah. But Micah is the difference between being that seven seed and having the higher ceiling, right? So that's if they can't be in a position to make the playoffs without Micah, that is an organizational failure.
6: 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They're up next on 94.5 ESPN Milwaukee.
19: Well, we've got a few issues out there. Southbound on 43, right at the ramp to go westbound on 94, we have a crash. It's on the left shoulder. We've also got a crash on 94 eastbound, right at the ramp from 35th Street. That one's blocking the right lane. And now we've got one on 41 northbound, just north of Mayfair Road, just before you get to North Avenue. Center lane's blocked because of this crash, so obviously we're seeing delays heading through there as well. 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And checking the TMJ4 Storm Team forecast. Today, mostly cloudy, rain likely, heavy at times, a high of 78. Tonight, we have a chance of storms with a low of 63. 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

0: Taoshin Studio. It is the Monday edition. The summer of Taosh. Where in the world is Carmen Sandy Tauscher edition? The most important thing, none of us are in the same place together edition. Although I thought Friday's show was fun. And it was great to talk to Andy North edition.
1: You need that?
0: I don't need anything. No, I'm good edition. I'm Wildy and Taosh. I'm 94.5 ESPN Milwaukee, 100.5 ESPN Madison, 1430 ESPN Beaver Dam, ESPNWisconsin.com, the ESPN app, your Alexa smart speaker, streaming live video, Twitter, Facebook, YouTube, and of course, everything you need. 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
2: What was that?
0: Which you?
2: My guy. Just my new buddy.
0: He's
2: out here. He's putting chairs away. He's just grinding away. And I thought he was going to kick me out of here. And he comes over. He's a huge fan. Him and his dad, a big fan of the show. I said, we're just getting started. Come on over. So he jumped in. He actually is going to handle Wonelli today, if that's all right.
3: Great.
2: He said he's got Wonelli, which is good because I didn't get out and golf earlier. So it works perfect.
0: Certainly be an upgrade. I'm Jason Wildy in Green Bay. Jesse Nelson is in the Everlight Solar ESPN Madison studios. And as the summer of George / summer of Taosh continues, I don't know where you are. I don't know what you're doing. You've got people who are big fans of the show volunteering to help the program. It is Mark Tauscher. Taosh, good morning. How are you?
2: I'm doing well, Jason. It's always nice. It's a nice little, I was scrambling to get in here and get set up and got it done. And then our buddy just kind of, it was nice little, it's always nice when somebody comes over and says they're fans of the show. I told you, it's the best way to get us to smile. And he did it. So kudos to him.
0: So where are you? What are you doing?
2: I'm at a golf outing at a local course in Madison. We have a golf outing I've been a part of with the Gordon Flesh team. We won it last year. Typically, we don't win these things. It's just fun. We get out here. But our crew won it last year. But two replacements had to come in because there's a couple of big dogs that had senior level meetings that they had to bail out on today. So now we're replacing those two men.
0: They bailed on golfing. They didn't bail on the senior level meetings to play golf.
2: That is correct. They are not here.
3: Some commitment
0: priorities.
3: They've shown.
2: We've done this outing. I want to say this is probably 10 years. We've been about the same as this show has been going. And we've always been in the mix. Last year we got over the hump and we got those great Vortex rangefinders were the prizes. And is also the outing that I think you get. If you win, I'm not sure what you win. There's a raffle. And if you win that, you get some of the best courses in the state of Wisconsin. You get options to go play that. So this is a great outing. Hopefully our replacements, Jern. And Jay Blaze, we need both of them to up their game because Clussy and Patrick are both out. And Clussy's, as we know, great fisherman, great hunter, scratch golfer. So odds are we're going to have to work a little bit harder. I'm going to have to be a little bit better, and we'll see if we can get it done.
0: Is Hatch a scratch golfer? Did you consider using him?
2: If you ask him, he thinks he is a scratch golfer. No, Hatch is
3: scratchy Hatchy. Am I right?
2: Yeah, Scratchel Hatchel is what we call him. Scratchel Hatchel, but he's neither. But he is Hatchel. So.
0: So he's won. Yes. All right. So, and you're playing a lot. Like, there was a time when you were battling your knee challenges that you weren't playing very much. Things are better.
2: That's partially what I've been doing down in Milwaukee a bunch, and hopefully we'll be able to talk about that here in the near future. But I will be down there again this week. Hippolaws. I'll be down there again getting some treatments, and then I also have a little golf outing on Wednesday that I'll be partaking in. So, yeah, you're right. I have been getting out and about a little bit more, for sure.
0: Well, I have a Packers mandatory mini camp to cover Tuesday, Wednesday, Thursday, and Matt LaFleur, big fan of the show, obviously sat down with us at the 2025 draft up on stage for quite a while, has scheduled practices at 10:30, much like they are during training camp, and some press briefings beforehand. So we'll do a little juggling the rest of the week, but we will have full coverage of those three practices. The Packers, again, doing their mandatory mini camp and then another batch of OTA practices the following week.
2: I bet you all the old
3: mandatory mini camp was the one where you said nothing relevant happened last year when you were reporting live.
0: Yeah, the mandatory mini camp,
3: right?
0: Other than attendance, is no different than the OTAs. It's the same speed, it's the same general practice approach. The only difference is you get fined if you don't come, as opposed to OTAs, which are...
3: You don't, right? You don't get fined if you don't go.
0: I don't get... No, I go because I'm here to serve the people, our fans. I'm the conduit to them, so that's why I go.
3: But nothing happens.
0: Well, no. But it is my job. It's not really voluntary.
2: So you won't have to go. I mean, in essence, they're not...
0: No, I definitely have to go.
2: No, you really have to go to open locker room. Going down on the field doesn't do you any good, is what it sounds like.
3: You said last year it was pointless.
0: Yeah, I didn't learn anything.
2: You said it was useless.
0: Yeah, and you've come around to that position, though.
2: No, so I'm saying don't go. Go to the interview.
0: You don't know what happens.
3: Get mandatory minicamp.
2: Yeah. Spend your time writing and going in and interviewing guys. You're not getting anything out of going down. Just don't go.
0: Oh, people get to hear the show from the practice field.
3: But when you did that last year,
2: it's like, what did you learn?
3: Nothing.
2: And even the coach, you asked the coach a pertinent question. He didn't even know what the hell's out there playing. So, yeah, I'd say to hell with it. Boycott. Don't even know.
0: I'm still going.
2: Of course.
0: But we will maybe we'll conjure up something that's meaningful. I am still very curious to see a lot of guys in action, even though we won't be learning much. It'll also be fun to talk to Christian Watson this week after his big contract.
2: Yeah.
0: Still taken aback by how many people think that's a overpay. I just don't understand that.
2: Well, Trey Wingo, I don't know what Trey Wingo... Trey Wingo's losing his mind. I don't know what he's thinking either. That's another story. Jesse, before we get into all that, you got to tell me about the big shindig. Jesse, you know Jesse has this party that I think you were supposed to go to.
0: Oh, the
2: didn't.
0: Shindig. See, I thought we were going to talk about the actual AmFam Championship, which Jesse was there for the last 2 days.
2: Mm-hmm.
0: But no, we should talk about the party that some people snubbed. Yeah, it's a good idea.
3: Yeah, you two gentlemen. Nice to see you after an eventful weekend.
2: Yeah, but I never said I was coming, and I didn't park
3: you didn't.
2: At your house.
3: No, yeah. So,
0: I never said I was coming.
3: Since the AMP, I guess, first of all, congratulations, Darren Clark and Ben Crane, your winners of the 2026 AmFam Championship.
0: How tongue chai jai dee do?
3: I don't know, but Darren Clark joins Jerry Kelly in the two-time winners circle in AmFam Championship history.
0: Now.
3: Yeah, but he's won back-to-back. He's the greatest team golfer in AmFam Championship history.
0: Should have gotten him for that Gordon Flesh tournament.
3: Won it both years with two different partners. Darren Clark, big dog.
0: Why does Tausch look so tiny on the video screen?
3: I don't know. That's a great question. So since the tournament moved to TPC Wisconsin last year, that's very close to my house. And so Becca and I said last year, well, after a couple of Forward Madison team events and other things over the years, we've had some people over to our house, kind of impromptu little team gatherings. And we said, well, this makes a ton of sense. AmFam Championship wraps up around 5 o'clock or so on Friday afternoon. At that point, everybody can come on over. Those who want to carpool in the morning can do so. Park at our house. Come on afterward. And then we'll have a little cookout in the backyard.
2: Sure.
3: Have some brats and burgers on the grill, some drinks in the cooler. Enjoy them in hand and hang out and watch the sunset over our little pond in our backyard. And
0: Undercooked brats, from what
3: I'm hearing. According to one person. And we had a wonderful time Friday night. It was great.
2: Cook a brat.
3: We had 10 to 12 of our teammates stop by, which is about what I expected. Actually, a little more than what I expected. You guys were not there. Kyle Wallace, who I hosted Sunday Karma with yesterday from Kyle and Brust in the afternoons, he accepted the invite and then didn't show without any word. Very IPT.
2: Why would Kyle not go?
3: Very something suddenly came up that he had to be at by 7 o'clock on Friday night. Yeah.
2: All right.
3: Yeah, very IPT. Didn't even send a text like, hey, I'm not going to be able to make it. Thanks for the invite.
2: Brust is too cool to go.
3: Yeah, Brust didn't come. Brust didn't come.
2: And you know Brust doesn't have anything else going on. Like, he, you know, he just didn't want to go.
3: But many of our other teammates did come, and we had a wonderful time chilling in the backyard. And, yeah, we had brats and burgers. Riley Yauch, who I hosted Saturday Scramble with at the AmFam Championship on Saturday morning, 10 to noon on ESPN Madison.
2: He was there.
3: He was there. He was had there. A great time. Yeah. Everybody who came had a great time. He texted Saturday morning and said, hey, anybody else have a brat last night? When I got home, I was feeling a little queasy throughout the night, and I don't know if it was food poisoning. And I was offended by that. I had a brat. I felt totally fine. Everybody else was totally fine. Our producer, Owen, Bradley University alums, I had a couple of burgers. They tasted great. No issues. Nobody else had any food issues. So Riley, accusing me of undercooking a brat and giving him food poisoning, not a great way to wake up on Saturday morning, but
2: that's a tough deal.
3: Turns out it was on him, and if we
2: most of those brats are cooked already, though, right? Isn't it usually pre-cooked?
3: If we do,
2: so you can't kill people.
3: If we do a little investigative research, I think
2: he drank too much.
3: Some other things may have contributed to Riley feeling a little queasy.
2: Drank too much, and he can't handle it. Well, what it sounds
3: you never know. We'll ask him next time he subs in for me. Lord knows that'll happen.
2: Yeah.
3: So that was fun. We had a great time. So a wonderful night in the backyard. I hope next year you guys can find the time to stick around and enjoy the evening with us and our great
2: that
3: teammates
2: would be fun.
3: At ESPN Madison, because it was a wonderful time. And I hope Kyle and Brust and everybody else who was unable to make it can do the same, because we have a wonderful time. And as much as you might think I'm a loser who wouldn't throw a fun party, I think I threw a pretty fun party on Friday night.
2: Let's just reframe this, because there was some discussion. I stayed out at AmFam Champ all day Friday. Then we went to the concert like I usually do. On Friday night, there is nobody that I don't think, well, maybe there's one guy who's an old curmudgeon that thinks you're a loser, but everybody else thinks you're a really good dude that's a little bit nerdy. That's, I think, the overall brand of where you're at. And I think that's a fair brand for you.
3: Yeah, I accept
2: that.
3: And
2: you do a nice job. Yeah. You're very welcoming, and you're, I think, fun. You had people over, and it sounds like everybody has a great time because they keep coming back.
3: We had a better turnout than we did last year. I expect an even better turnout next year if we continue the event. So, yeah, the second annual Nelson Backyard AmFam Championship Friday After Party. We're going to have to work on the title, I think, a little bit. But overall, it's a good event.
2: Long. Yeah. It's a little long, yep.
0: I don't think anybody thinks you're a loser. I think they may think you're obnoxious.
2: No, I'm pretty certain a couple people do. And Jesse knows.
3: You've been in the YouTube comments, Jason. You know.
0: There could be some mean-spirited moments in there, to be sure. But nevertheless, are you going to recap the rest of your... I mean, I understand that
2: you're
0: gathering.
2: Yeah, we
0: got to
2: hear the Jordy Nelson, Donald Driver. Like, we need to hear all of that.
3: Hey, I've got some stuff ready for us here in this 9 o'clock hour recapping the AmFam Championship. I got to play reporter on Saturday. I attended the AmFam Championship Celebrity Foursome Press Conference and asked a couple of questions of Donald Driver and Jordy Nelson.
0: Do we have the question and the answer
3: audio like we do for me?
0: Nice.
3: You bet we do.
2: Like a young
0: Let's go.
2: A young hipper Wildy.
0: Oh, come on.
2: You two are
0: saying he's a loser.
2: You two have kind of are very similar career paths.
3: We both enjoy hosting parties at our house for a bunch of people.
2: Yep.
3: Yeah. We both ask the important questions at significant press conferences with prominent people. Yeah.
2: Yep. Very similar.
0: We both think we could play second base for the Mallards.
3: Mm-hmm.
0: We both enjoy bowling.
3: For one inning.
0: And we both enjoy Pella Windows and Doors of Wisconsin.
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0: We will hear what Jesse gleaned from his capital J journalism queries at the press conferences next. It's Wildy and Tausch.
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0: for a little Big J journalism with Big J Jesse Nelson.
1: Oh, Big Jelly now.
0: So Jordan Love was also at the AmFam Championship on Saturday. We will hear from him as well. Did you ask him any questions?
2: I did not. Unfortunately, his press conference took place during our show on Saturday morning, so I was unable to jump in there and be in two places at the same time. Yeah.
0: That's unfortunate.
2: Actually, I wouldn't have anyway. They did not take questions during Jordan Love's press conference at the AmFam Championship.
3: That's not really a press conference.
2: No, it was more of a like panel Q&A with Jordan Love, as opposed to the celebrity foursome where they did open it up to questions.
0: And you asked some of those questions.
2: Yeah, I did. Indy.
0: All right. So who was on this on the dais for this?
2: So we had the celebrity foursome members, which was, of course, Andy North, who joined us for much of the 11 o'clock hour on Friday's show.
3: Sounds like it was an epic beatdown by Andy. And it sounds like Andy carried the load from my sources. I went out there yesterday afternoon, and sounds like it was a beatdown.
2: Yes, I actually, I watched the recap on Channel 3 from Jason's teammate, Andrew Banstra, and he said, the golf was about as good as I can play out there, which I thought was blunt. But yeah, I guess Andy North kind of carried it, and Andy and Caroline KK Harvey from Wisconsin Women's Hockey and Team USA came away with the victory in the celebrity foursome on Saturday afternoon over the Packers wide receivers. So those were the four. Donald Driver, Jordy Nelson, KK Harvey, and Andy North were all part of the panel on this press conference on Saturday before their round.
0: All right. Well, without further ado, because this, for those, here's a little peek behind the curtain. I started with a joke for Donald Driver before asking his question, says Jesse Nelson. We should have started here at 9:01. I can't wait to hear this, Jesse. Let's hear you with Donald Driver.
3: Oh, God.
2: Donald, you didn't give me tickets out while you're out on the course today.
4: No tickets. No tickets today. Everybody buckled up on their way in, so we're good. We're good.
2: That's great. You guys, Donald, Jordy, and KK, there's a bunch of fans who are out there right now wearing your jerseys, Badgers gear, Packers gear. What does it mean to be back in front of all these fans and part of this event here today?
5: Yeah, it's super special. I mean, you can feel the support as soon as you walk in, and it is special. Like, they're wearing our jerseys and they support us, and just to come back to that, it means a lot. And just knowing there's a whole community around you, yeah, it definitely means the world.
4: Yeah, I mean, I think it's exciting. I mean, I've been done 14 years, right? And still to be able to come back and show the fans, still show the love, and still wearing number 80, you know, you don't think that you would see that. But it's truly amazing that the fans truly still love you, right? And I think what you've gave to this community, they give right back. And so it's a lot of love out there. It shows it regardless of us being retired for 14 years. And this guy forgot how many years he's been retired, but I think it's been about 8.
6: I agree with what they said. I think a lot of it is probably more of, I don't know KK very much, but like just the people who we are and how we handle ourselves on and off the field or the ice, and just how we were in the community. So I think I know all of us appreciate their support. If it's when we were here playing, if it's post-career, it's always a joy anytime we're able to come back or bring the family back into Wisconsin or up to Green Bay to see everyone. And just, it's fun. It puts a smile on my face every time I get to come back into the state, and the memories start coming back rapidly. So we enjoy it.
2: Yeah. Clicking her ticket. Donald Driver.
0: Not the hardest hitting question I've ever heard, but as much as it pains me to say this, pretty darn good line to open it up and get things loosened
1: up. Fun.
0: Really well
1: that
0: executed.
1: Was fun. Well done.
2: I learned from the best, Mr. Wilde.
0: That was well done.
1: You two are kindred spirits, man. You two got it.
0: You didn't give out any tickets. Click it or ticket. That's pretty good. That was good.
2: Everybody was buckled up.
0: Yeah. So whose jersey did you see the most of, Jesse?
2: A lot of Donald Driver jerseys out there on Saturday afternoon. A lot of Donald Driver, a lot of Jordan Love, of course, but if you're comparing Donald Driver, Jordy Nelson, there were far more Donald Driver jerseys in attendance. And especially when Riley and I were hosting the show, we were right outside of where Autograph Alley is, where some of the golfers, when they get done with the round, can go over, sign some stuff. And then, of course, the celebrity foursome was a big draw. And we had a whole bunch of fans lined up for the like last 45 minutes of our show on Saturday, waiting for the celebrity foursome coming in the vehicles and coming over and signing some. So Riley and I were entertaining the masses with a live studio audience on Saturday, and a lot of Donald Driver, a lot of Jordan Love jerseys in attendance.
0: Man, you know that it was a pretty good joke when, of all people, Josh DiMaggio even is supportive of it. Because he's even more loath to give you credit than I am.
2: That might be the first time he's ever said anything I did was decent. That's pretty great.
0: Well done. Well done. But in an honest assessment of their golf, as good as your question or at least your icebreaker was, Jordy and Donald, not so hot on the course, right?
2: No, they did not play a very good round, no. They teed off fine, I thought, but I guess the round did not go so well for them.
0: Tausch, did you ever play with either one of those guys?
3: I have. Yeah, they're decent golfers.
0: Different. You would not have called them in for your Gordon Flesh Company event.
3: No, I would not have. No. Okay. That is true.
2: I did ask one more question. So that was my,
0: Is this going to undercut all the praise you've received thus far?
2: Well, if you have any more praise you'd like to share, I'd suggest doing it now. Yes.
0: I think I'll reserve any further comment then until after.
2: So we had a few more questions go around, and then
0: who else was asking questions?
2: There were several media members, and local news outlets, a couple other stations. There was a decent amount of people in attendance. So I'd say five or six of us probably were ultimately asking all the questions at this press conference. And then I got the mic back, and then the moderator says, okay, we have time for one more question in the back. And it was me. I'm like, we haven't really talked a ton of Packers yet. This has been more, talking about the golf today and the charitable initiatives and the fans and the community. I'm like, okay, I want to ask about the current Green Bay Packers. I want to drive some content for ESPN Wisconsin, but I want to do so tastefully and not say, hey, Donald Driver, what do you think of Christian Watson's contract extension? Is he overpaid? I didn't want to do that.
0: Tastefully.
3: That's a smart idea.
2: Come across that way. I learned from Jason, how to do this. So here's how I asked it, and you be the judge of how it ultimately went.
0: Oh, boy.
7: Going back to you guys, Jordan being here, how connected are you still with any of the current Packers players, and what do you think of the outlook for this season?
6: There's a little connection. I think for me, we try to come back up to training camp every summer as a family. That's when we bring the whole crew back to see both the friends that we had with the team and without off the field. So we have been able to talk to Jordan a little bit throughout the training camp and some other guys and see him there, but I think a lot of the connection is just continue to watch him on Sundays and support him through that avenue. I think my kids are probably bigger fans than what I am. I got too much going on, but they enjoy it. They want to watch him, so it's fun, and they're getting to, well, my oldest is in high school now, but the other one's getting old enough that they're obviously paying more and more attention to it and really having that fandom towards them. So it's fun to see and the connection that they have and the fun and uniqueness that they have with it.
3: Yeah.
2: I asked that of both Donald and Jordy, and then the moderator cut it off before Donald had the opportunity to answer and said, all right, that's it for this press conference.
3: Ouch, babe.
2: So that was that. So
3: that was kind of a snoozer, if I'm being
2: as
3: honest.
2: Much as we talked about Christian Watson all weekend long, I was hoping to get a little glimpse into what.
3: Why didn't you just ask him?
0: You might have mentioned his name.
3: A contract extension. What do you think? Are you excited? He would have just went into how great Christian Watson is. There's your clip. Like, that shouldn't be that hard.
2: I mean, I wanted to ask about, what's their outlook for this Packers season? I thought that would be a good, jumping off point for some of our shows.
0: You should have asked Jordy's son.
2: Expectations for 2026.
3: That would have been a great time to jump in and say, is your son available to answer this question? He would have called him up, and then you have a viral moment, and the whole thing could have been real fun.
2: So, Jordy said he basically doesn't watch it as much as his son does, and Donald Driver never answered the question.
3: Well done.
2: That's that.
0: Sometimes
3: sounds like
0: that happens.
3: A floor interview from 8 or 9 years ago on our show.
0: Yeah, luckily we get to hear that every 11 o'clock hour now. Well, Jesse, good job, good effort.
3: Good effort.
2: I tried.
3: Like Brad Childress always says, though, don't confuse effort with results.
0: And the
3: results,
0: clowns are funny now.
3: Yeah, clowns are funny, too.
0: All right, so just to be clear, Jordan Love also spoke. He did not do a press conference.
2: Q&A.
0: Per se. Yeah.
2: Q&A. Panel Q&A.
0: Panel Q&A. And the members of the panel posing the questions were?
2: One who? Person from the AmFam Championship. Yes.
0: Okay. Interesting. So we will hear from that. That's not even a panel if it's two people. Mm.
2: What do you call that? As like a glorified interview?
3: You can be a panel. You can be a panel.
2: An onstage interview?
0: You got to have at least two more people.
3: It's got to be three people for a
0: primary.
3: Can't be. Otherwise, it's a one-on-one.
2: Then Jordan Love was part of an onstage interview in front of the media at the AmFam Championship, and we will hear.

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0: What do you mean, what am I doing?
1: I think you know what I mean.
0: I was asked, so I was in a really nice, comfortable spot, and there's some work that had to be done in that room. So I said, I will find a new spot.
1: They gave you the boot.
0: Well, no, I could have kept doing it, but there would be saws and stuff going off right next to it. And I assumed some electrical work needed to be done. I'm assuming you guys wanted me to. This looks kind of like Madison Square Garden to me, right? That with the kind of the way the roof is caved, right? Doesn't this look like Madison Square Garden?
2: No.
0: You never.
1: No, that was not the first thought I had.
0: None of you have even been in there. You don't know anything about Madison Square Garden. So for the real ones that know, that looks like Madison Square Garden.
1: Okay. Well, thank you. For those of you that are just listening to the audio version of this program, Tausch is below a very high slatted roof out on the lanai, and his camera angle is such
0: lanai
1: that he looks like he's peeking over a wall like Tim the Toolman Taylor's neighbor.
0: Jesse, if you can be honest, though, it's impressive that, and I'm going to knock on wood here, we've had video for a lot of these trips. Like, you've been pretty impressed that we've gotten this done, right?
2: I have been very impressed with, oh my God, with your ability to get on video.
0: Thank you.
2: I think maybe you could go, I don't know if Sun Prairie has a local like course that you could take on framing for images and for video.
1: Madison College. Like, Check out Madison College.
2: A quick summer course might be helpful for you.
0: Okay.
2: But it is impressive that your IT skills have been that
0: so, you know what?
2: To get yourself on.
0: I appreciate you appreciating that. I do. I appreciate it. So thank you.
2: We appreciate you.
0: Thanks.
1: Jennifer, it looks like he's playing hide and seek.
0: I'll tell you what, John, I could do without his Red Rover in softball. I don't know if I need the Red Rover after the game. They do a Red Rover, which, by the way, I love the game.
1: Seems dangerous.
0: Yeah. Yep.
2: You know what's really interesting? We had a guy in the YouTube comments complaining about our setup, blaming me for our setup at the AmFam Championship on Friday. But
0: what was wrong with our setup on Friday?
2: We went through an on Friday show that the framing was bad.
0: Oh, because like, you were in it.
2: Why am I sitting in the middle? And why is there just a tarp behind us? And oh, Tausch is barely. This is the worst of three. This is the worst camera setup I've ever seen. He hasn't said anything about any of these times you're out on location. You get a pass for everything. This is only my fault ever, not anyone else's. I see how the double standard lives in the YouTube dwellers' comments over there.
0: Okay.
2: Yeah. That's rich.
1: All right. I could read the assessments of Tausch's camera angle work all day.
0: What a great hat, though. Best hat of the 10 years of the AmFam champ. By far the best hat that they've done. By far. And
1: nice.
0: I'm not the only one that has said that. Max, who's not even a hat guy, he's loving this hat. Our boy Tommy from Buck and Honey's is like, this is the best hat. The hat, which is
1: all we can see of you at this angle.
0: No, you can see my fit. What do you mean from that angle? I literally haven't switched angles. I'm still sitting in the same chair. I'm going to get a high top chair for the problem is it's raining. So the high top chairs are all wet and I don't want to get my tushy wet. So I'm doing
1: You don't
0: this.
1: Want a wet tushy. Yeah.
0: That angle's perfect right there.
1: There you go.
0: Right there.
1: Yeah. You look great. All right. I want to hear what Jordan Love had to say when he wasn't asked questions. Jesse, set this up for me. The moderator who did not allow other people to ask questions said what exactly to prompt this answer?
2: What is the outlook for the 2026 Green Bay Packers season? Want to ask a football question? What is the outlook for the 2026?
1: And he or she actually asked someone who is on the team as opposed to someone who turns out doesn't really watch many of the games.
2: Yeah, so be it. So here is how Jordan Love answered that question.
3: We're looking forward to a great year, as always. I think this time of the season is, very exciting. Obviously, we get back together as a team and continue to keep building upon the year before. And, I'm very excited. I think we got a lot of talent on this team like we've had, and we're adding a lot of new faces with this rookie class. So I'm excited. The guys are hungry. We're putting in the work right now, and obviously it's really early. We're not really doing much besides being in helmets and kind of doing some light drill work. So I know when we get back for training camp, guys are going to be hungry and ready to go and ready to attack the season. And obviously the schedule just came out recently, so you know, we got a really good test ahead of us this season, playing some really good teams. But I'm excited for the challenge.
1: So what he's saying is he's excited.
0: I heard that.
1: Also, light drills, once again, further bolstering my argument from last offseason that you don't really learn much the way they go through the offseason program these days. All kidding aside, no matter how excited he may or may not be, Tausch, when the quarterback is saying this, when other players are saying this, have we overcorrected on the offseason program?
0: Yep.
1: Right? Like, there's no doubt now, right? It's not nearly as... And if they get an 18th game, we may not see these guys other than like a three-day minicamp in the offseason.
0: Here's the deal. The players should go back and say, because they're going to get 18 games. We've already said this. No, nobody really wants it except for the owners and the TV folks. So here's what you say. Just go back and say, you know what, man? It's been great. We're going to keep player safety in check. We don't need any more. Because there's a lot of guys that want to do more stuff than what they're allowed to do. We just want 2 more percentage points on the total revenue. And just lead with that and say, well, no, we just want money. The player safety component, you guys have done a great job. We're going to continue. This is a great path. But we don't need more time off. We don't need less days of work, because this is all set now, right? This is the new standard. The standard is the standard. Okay, great. Here we go. I'm not giving any more. So I hope that J.C. Tretter and the team that the union has elected sees all this and realizes this stuff is all great, but it's all about the money, because that's what it is on this side of it.
1: Yes.
0: So is it course corrected? Yeah, it's course corrected, and it's been good. And I think from a player standpoint, we should be happy that we've earned some of that. But now we've seen the owners don't really care. They're going to have a little choppier play to start. This is about money. And I hope that that's going to be the case, but I fear that that probably will not be.
1: So is this – my argument has always been – and look, Matt LaFleur, I think if you gave him some Tito's or a Coors Light or a Yingling, he would probably say this. It's not helping younger players develop as much as younger players in your era or even Bulaga's era developed, right? But what is the alternative here? Because, like, he is going to try by having the mini camp this week, which kicks off tomorrow. He's going to try and then have the following week with his last of his allotted OTAs be all about the young guys, and all those veterans will scatter about the country. Like, is that to help those guys get them extra work that the other guys aren't doing? Or I feel like, you know, how do you get better at something? You keep doing it. And what they're accomplishing at these is just so minimal. And you made the point, and you're 1,000% right. It doesn't do you any good to get hit dead in the chest by some defensive lineman who is going 1,000 miles an hour against you and you're not in pads. I agree that needed to be altered. But this does seem like it's not helping the younger players get better. Or well, am I miss? Or I is it helping know. More than I'm acknowledging?
0: I don't know. I mean, obviously it's enough that the organizations feel like it's worthwhile. And just getting guys in the room and getting them up to speed and I think what it was before was pretty foolish. I think now is more what it should look like. Okay. Doing drills, doing stuff. So my point is, it doesn't need to revert anymore. Like, I think they've course corrected, and it is now about where it should be from a player standpoint. Is it the best? Do I still think if you really wanted to do it, you'd have guys come into training camp maybe a couple weeks earlier and get them going? But I'm not going to advocate for that, because I'm always going to be on the player side of this. So big picture, this has been used as the crumbs that the CBA and the owners have thrown to get more games, saying we need to take better care of you in the offseason. And the bottom line is there's still going to be a ton of injuries in the season. And I don't know if doing more stuff in June and July is going to help alleviate that. I don't think it does. So this is fine the way it is. I don't think you're hindering guys' development by doing it. I think training camp maybe does. The fact that you've cut 40 practices of pads out. But again, then I'm looking back and I think it was idiotic the way we did it.
1: Yep.
0: So I'm going to always err on this side of it and getting guys as healthy as possible for September, October, November, December. But my whole point has always been just don't fool us and try to kid and say that this is what you're about. Just be honest. We want guys to be honest about where they're at. And just be honest, this is about earning a ton of revenue. And then we're going to do what we can to take care of the guys. But if we can get a 19th game in Lima, Peru, because it's going to bring more revenue from Netflix, we're doing it. And guys will say, all right, but then I want mine. And as long as that's the dialogue rather than this sanctimonious, oh, well, we're going to take care of players. That's what irritates me. Mm-hmm. But it's the way it is. And I get that there's a PR side to it. This is the deal. You're going to play a lot of games. We're going to pay a lot of money. And we're going to make a truckload of money. And our values of our franchise are going up exponentially. That's the reality. All of this other stuff is semantical.
1: And last thing on this, if we're being honest, though, because that's what we like to do, somewhere in between what you did and what they're doing now is probably the sweet spot.
0: What do you want them to do?
1: What
0: do you want to see today? Like, you're going to be these mandatory minicamps. What is Jason J? Because this doesn't bother me. What bothers me is we try to make it like it's a big deal, and it turns out it's not.
1: I would like drift? To. I don't disagree with you. You know that. I would say this. I would like to see for a team that keeps talking about finishing and how they're going to change their drills so they finish games and finish the season. I would like to see more competitive drills. You can still do things competitively without being contact. And
0: like
1: I feel
0: what?
1: Like it's
0: give me an example.
1: One-on-one corner wide receiver.
0: That's going to be physical. You know that. And
1: it's
0: there'll
1: not,
0: be balls.
1: No, come on.
0: There'll be
1: it's
0: balls thrown, and guys are going to make a play, and somebody's going to tumble down and pull a hammy or do something, and then you're going to say, I don't know what they're doing in June doing that.
1: No,
0: like,
1: no,
0: you know
1: I'm not.
0: Hold up a second. If Christian Watson's going against Cisse, and they're battling, and Christian Watson jumps up, and all of a sudden something happens, like it happened in the Bear game, you're going to be the first guy to say, these guys are idiots for doing it. And you know you will.
1: I'm not going to be the first guy to say that. No.
0: Jesse.
4: I think
1: Jesse's not even listening.
4: I think everybody would be critical of the Packers if that was the case. I think everybody would, including Jason, yes.
0: Because you can't have it both ways, Jay. You know you can't. You can't have it both ways. You're either going to go or you're not. The place you don't want to be is where it's, oh, what are we doing here? What speed are we going? And one guy's going, a young guy's going, boom, boom. And the old guy's going, well, this ain't how we're doing business. That's where issues come up.
1: Okay. Where issues do not come up.
0: You just know that Wildy would be crushing people if something happened in a useless mini camp drill in June. You know he'd be Johnny Critical. And maybe I'm wrong, Jay, but I don't think I am.
1: Whatever you say, M. There's more to discuss. We will get to it. I'm getting mixed messages on Micah Parsons' brother's commentary on his brother Micah's.
0: I'll break that down for you. Read that and I thought I get this. I don't agree with it, but I get it.
1: Okay, we'll get to that. Also, Jesse has a few more AmFam Championship nuggets that he'd like to share. I assume none of these were also questions from you because we would have heard them by now. But before we can do any of that, I need to tell you about Associated Bank and their incredible Brewers checking. 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

0: wonderful AmFam Championship experience. We appreciate them having us out there every year. We always have a great time, even if many of us do not go to Jesse's after party.
1: And I want to give a little shout out too, Jason, to our whole team. Obviously, Lainey and, you know, Ashton and the whole crew setting up and doing all that, but our whole team and what Jada is doing out on the social media content, getting out there, doing all that. Awesome weekend following ESPN Madison on all of our channels. It was, you saw everything, you got behind the scenes, and it was a really cool weekend. Great job by our team. Attaboy and attagirl to everybody involved.
0: Including Jesse.
1: Jesse's right there. Absolutely. I'm not going to. Jesse was out there all 3 days, I believe, just grinding.
0: Grinder.
1: Trying to take Yauch out. You know what I think? I got a conspiracy.
0: He's poisoning the competition.
1: I think he knew that Riley was going to be hosting Saturday Scramble with him, and he fed him some uncooked brats to get him sick so he could host the show by himself on Saturday.
2: I didn't feed him an uncooked brat. We have established the brats were fully cooked.
0: Partially cooked.
2: Nobody, all 12 brats that I made were eaten on Friday night. They were all gone.
1: A little char? You like a little char on your brat?
2: Of course. You gotta have a little char on the brat. It's part of the charm. Nobody else had any issues with the brats. Only Riley. So that makes me think that was not a brat issue.
1: All right.
0: So while Tausch gives a shout out to all of our teammates who did do a phenomenal job, and Jada has been a great addition to our team. Only one of us got a shout out from the GOAT, two-time U.S. Open champion, Andy North.
3: You've played with a lot of popular celebrities, athletes over the years. Are there any particular memories that stand out for you about the Celebrity Foursome event with the players or the fans?
4: Well, I think the best part is that the first year when Steve wasn't able to play, and we let him play in this thing, and he had Brett against Tausch and I, and we were like the Washington Generals against the Harlem Globetrotters. It was all set up to get our butts kicked, and we just absolutely drilled them. Tausch is still talking about it. It's awesome. So, no, it's been, you know, we've been really fortunate. We've had superstars after superstars here to get Caroline, Donald, and Jordy here again this year is really special. And you go out there and have some fun, hopefully entertain the fans, and really do some fun things.
0: I'll tell you what, man. The Washington Generals Globetrotters line never gets old, and that victory remains. I'm not saying it's the 1980 U.S. hockey team. I'm not saying it's Willis Reed limping back into the game after injuring himself. I'm not saying it's that iconic, but it's pretty iconic, and it was a really big W.
1: And this is, you know, I am not one to glaze myself. That's not where I'm at.
0: You're not a self-glazer, no.
1: That is the greatest win in the Celebrity Foursome. And there's none even close. I couldn't even tell you.
0: Agreed. Yep.
1: None of them are even close.
0: I would agree with you wholeheartedly. All right, so that was our great weekend at the AmFam Championship again. Thanks to AmFam for always making us a part of it every year. And as Tausch eloquently said, big shout out to all of our teammates who made it easy for us. Because, you know, the more convenient you can make it for me, the more

0: appreciative.
1: Oh God, we all trust me. 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
0: 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The 10 o'clock hour starts in 2 minutes, so stick around.
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0: 10 o'clock hour of Wilde and Tausch begins now. And we will get to Micah Parsons' brother.
1: He's an interesting guy, isn't he? He's outspoken. I like him. I don't agree with him, but I love what he's doing and I know what he's doing. I respect what he's doing, but I disagree with it. It's a little tease.
2: You were going to go get a high chair.
1: Wait, what's wrong with my... what's the feedback?
0: We can see the hats.
1: My Madison Square Garden view.
0: Yeah.
1: It's a garden view of Madison Square.
2: Yeah.
0: Best brother act.
1: He's still in there working on the bar, so I can't go back inside.
0: Micah and Terrence Parsons, the Step Brothers movie, or the Tauscher Brothers, or Matt Patricia.
1: We have some fun things. My brothers will be making it up. You're going to be getting after you a little bit in a couple months. I'll just tell you that. Had a conference call last night, the Academy call, we called it. So we got that going, which is
2: the Academy shareholders meeting took place last night.
1: Kind of.
0: So at any point during that meeting, did they acknowledge that the movie thing did not go off the way they envisioned it?
1: I was told doubling down is the way to do things in business, is what I was told last night. I don't know what that means. And they have complete creative control, so I don't know.
0: Well, I wish you guys nothing but the best. I also wish Brendan Sorsby nothing but the best. I am very confused by this story. So he was wagering on a myriad of...
1: Say allegedly. I don't want you to have to call.
0: No, I believe he's admitted that he was.
1: But I still think, just for our own sake, say allegedly, because that's what people do.
2: He did check himself into gambling rehab recently, allegedly.
1: Okay, allegedly.
2: Yeah.
0: Sorsby had been ruled ineligible by the NCAA earlier this year after he acknowledged gambling on sports, including his own team, while at Indiana.
1: Allegedly.
0: Go ahead.
2: Hundreds of wagers, I believe, was the line that stood out to many people. Hundreds of wagers.
1: Yeah. Allegedly.
0: So he is at Texas Tech now. And he's apparently quite good. I was unfamiliar with his game.
1: I'm sure Texas Tech.
2: He was at,
1: paid him a little bit.
2: He was at Indiana before Indiana became Indiana.
0: Correct.
2: He then transferred to Cincinnati, where he was pretty good. And then he was the hottest quarterback in the transfer portal this year. And Texas Tech has that oil money that they were able to throw his way, and he was able to get a nice
1: payday. Is
2: that
1: oil money or shale?
2: I thought it was
1: shale or regular oil?
2: I thought it was oil money that Texas Tech had.
1: Well, shale is oil, too, but it's just a different kind of oil.
2: Okay, I don't know. I'm not in Lubbock. I don't know what type of oil or anything.
0: Well, this district judge, Ken Curry, is in Lubbock. He's in Lubbock County, Texas. And he ruled today, after Sorsby had been ruled ineligible by the NCAA earlier this year, Ken Curry, district judge in Lubbock County, Texas, which, by the way, is where Texas Tech is located, restored Sorsby's eligibility today, saying that the NCAA cannot prevent him from, quote, practicing, playing, or otherwise participating on Texas Tech's football team for the 2026 season.
1: Yeah.
0: The NCAA responded in a statement Monday saying that Curry's ruling, quote, undermines and corrupts the integrity of sports. Tausch, your thoughts?
1: Yeah, this is another iteration of the disaster that the NCAA has gotten
0: exactly
1: to.
0: Right.
1: And when you don't have for as much as we like to fight power and all things, and you should be, and the whole reason the press ever exists is to correct and to make sure to hold power accountable because other people can't. In this case, when I'm looking at this scenario, the NCAA let this situation get to this point where they have been deemed completely irrelevant.
0: Mm-hmm.
1: Nothing is done. This should be the biggest no-brainer of all time. This isn't allegations and what do you do, allegedly. You guys have said I didn't know that he checked in. I didn't know all of that. And we knew when gambling came into sports, professional, everything else, there was going to be a ramped up, you better make sure the integrity of the game is in play, because that, if that goes, so goes your sport. The NBA weathered the Donaghy storm. Don't know how, but they did.
0: Uh-huh.
1: This, you can't have this. We've been doing sports talk radio now, and Pete Rose getting into the Hall of Fame has been the gold standard of driving calls and driving content because he gambled. And what does that mean? Oh, blah. Now we have a quarterback who allegedly checked himself in because he had gambling on games that they played in, allegedly.
0: All right, so can I clarify that briefly?
1: Yes, clarify everything, because I don't want to have any allegedly.
0: Yes, issues. I don't want you to allegedly say something wrong. At Indiana as a scout team, this is from ESPN story. At Indiana as a scout team and backup quarterback, Sorsby placed at least 2,900 bets, totaling more than $30,000 from June of 2022 through December of 2023,
3: Rush.
0: According to documents. His bets included 40 on games involving the Hoosiers, but none on games in which he was involved or had a legitimate chance of playing, according to the documents. The NCAA alleged that Sorsby also placed parlay bets involving Indiana basketball games that included wagers in favor of players on the opposing team.
3: Mm.
0: Student athletes are prohibited from betting on any NCAA sanctioned sport, college or professional, and face permanent loss of eligibility if found to have wagered on games involving their own team or another team in a different sport at the school. It doesn't have to be him manipulating the outcome of those games. They are, according to NCAA rules, not allowed to wager on those types of games, and he did so, allegedly.
1: Huh.
0: And yet, this judge in Texas has given him the green light.
1: We can't get to a point where organizations can't set rules and have a governing body doing it. Otherwise, you're completely there's no use for you. And that's Clearly. Where we're at with the NCAA. And it's gotten there because they were reactionary instead of proactive.
0: Mm-hmm.
1: And now you have, like, this is the cardinal sin in sports. We've seen people do a lot of really bad things, domestic abuse, drugs. I don't think there's been a convicted murderer that has played, but we've seen those things also play out, allegedly. This has always been that cardinal sin. Like, this is where every organization's line has been drawn, because that integrity of the game is, you can't, if there's any idea of fans going to a game where their players are betting on or against their team, it can't be a part of it. And that's why you walk in an NFL locker room, you see it. There's a big sign. The punitive is, the Lions had those receivers that got in trouble. They have been very proactive, the NFL. Now that this is the case, and Texas Tech will be a playoff team last year, I'm guessing they'll be back in the mix again. I think it's a horrific look for everybody involved. I think Texas Tech should step in and say, we're not doing this. Do I think they will? No.
0: No.
1: But I don't think anyone should do this. Now, do people get a chance to rectify and to change? Absolutely. But that doesn't mean immediately. And in the same breath, I don't know how you, as an NCAA, even move forward from this. If you can't enforce this rule, I don't know what rules you can enforce. Hey, it's a tough day for college football.
0: I say this not knowing anything about the judge. I'm not familiar with his track record, Ken Curry. But if the judge is located in Lubbock County, Texas, and ruling on a player for Texas Tech. Does that not seem in some way that it could potentially, allegedly, be a conflict?
1: Yeah. No, it's a definite conflict. Okay. I don't know. And I'm guessing the NCAA will appeal it to a better jurisdiction, at least in their eyes, and they'll see if they can find that. But, yeah, I don't. Of course it's a conflict. Yeah,
2: if I was writing the script to this hypothetical Netflix series, allegedly, I would assume that whoever helped pay the money to get Sorsby to Texas Tech also found the judge somewhere and said, hey, let's do this to make sure this guy gets to play allegedly. Hypothetically. Fictionally.
0: Maybe he is the one who paid the NIL money. Ooh, allegedly. All right. I thought this, I'll be honest. I thought that Sorsby would end up, after he was ruled ineligible, I thought he'd end up in the supplemental draft and somebody would pick him.
1: I actually was wondering if the NFL would bring him in.
2: I thought he'd go to the UFL.
0: Hmm. Well, apparently he'll be quarterbacking the Red Raiders and whatever that offense is that they run down in Lubbock. At least for now, I'm sure there are more chapters to be written, allegedly. All right, I want to get into some of the things that came out of last week's OTAs. I do want Tausch to give his explanation of Terrence Parsons' commentary on his brother's potential not being back for Packers Bears or Packers Cowboys.
2: Allegedly.
0: Allegedly. But we can't do that until Tausch tells us about Annex, not allegedly, Annex Wealth Management.
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0: I enjoyed listening to that read when all I could see was your hat.
1: That's a camera deal. I've been sitting. I haven't moved. So the camera's been fine. It's on Jesse.
0: I believe when Jesse goes to a two shot, as they call it in the business, we can at least see your eyes and nose. When he goes to the singular shot of just you, all we get is that very nice AmFam Championship.
2: Very nice
0: hat. Ball cap. We will get to more Wilde and Tausch, no matter how much of Tausch we can see, next. So stick around.
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0: Well, the Tausch rolls on with Tausch at the defending champions, but missing two pieces. So, you know, you don't have the same team every year.
1: I'm hoping we're able to get it in. It's been very wet out here.
0: Mm, including the high top table chairs.
1: Correct.
0: So Terrence Parsons is Micah Parsons' brother.
1: Yes.
0: And apparently, he said that it's no guarantee that Micah Parsons is back for Packers Bears or Packers Cowboys. Now, in the interest of accuracy, Micah Parsons did not say definitively that he would be back for those games either. Now, whether or not that's fair or unfair to question that, I don't know. I think they're being conservative in what they're putting out there. Nevertheless, Terrence Parsons Jr. said on Twitter yesterday, it's impossible for week five of the season if he just starts practicing week five. You really have to look at week eight, just like Christian Watson last year, which was the end of October. Now, as Aaron Nagler of Cheesehead TV points out to Micah's brother, he can start practicing after the second game of the season. That's a new rule with the PUP list. So Micah Parsons starts the year on PUP. He cannot play in the first four games, but he can start practicing after the second game. The 9 months no football rule that he told us about last week is from his surgery, which was December 29th, which puts us at no football until September 29th. That would mean that, in theory, the first time he could do something football-y would be September 30th. The Packers play on September 24th in their Week 3 game on Thursday Night Football against Atlanta at Lambeau. Their Week 4 game, which he would certainly miss under that scenario, is October 4th in Tampa. But in theory, he would have gotten some work leading into that Tampa game that he wasn't going to play in. And he might have even done some things, if he's a little bit ahead of that nine-month schedule, before they played the Falcons game or right after they played the Falcons game. But I think it's important to acknowledge that while I'm not going to go off of Terrence Parsons' timeline necessarily, and I don't think that Micah Parsons is necessarily supporting his timeline either, it's not out of the realm of possibility that Parsons doesn't play against the Bears or the Cowboys. And he was asked about that last week. In fact, I can

0: send Jesse the clip if he doesn't have it, where he's asked specifically about playing in those games, and he does not commit to them, Tausch.
1: Mm-hmm.
0: Which, I again, nor should he, right? I don't want him to commit to that timeline because you don't know how things are going to play out. But he was asked specifically about playing against the Bears and the Cowboys because you would think he'd want to be in those games. And he said, you know, the importance is the long term and that they're going to play the Bears another time. They may not be playing the Cowboys a second time unless it's in the playoffs. But he doesn't want to get back for an artificial deadline just because those two players or those two teams are important teams on the schedule. And because, as I so astutely pointed out, the NFL was holding back on those matchups until they expected him to be back. Here is Micah Parsons when he was asked specifically about being back for the Bears and the Cowboys.
2: Like I said, it's about, you know, knowing when to go. And it's all about feeling great. Like, I don't think Goody or Nate or Matt even wants me to go out there if I'm not at 100% and risk re-injury and lose me for the year. And it's just a waste of a year. Everything is about playoffs and winning football games, even in September. Yeah, those games are important, but maybe we don't see Dallas twice, but we see Chicago twice. And the games that we have in December are even more playoff games. And not to even just look that far ahead, but we got a tough game, tough schedule this year. And I think for the betterment, everyone wants me at 100 and wants me in those games so we can make this championship run.
0: So let's call this what it is. There's no guarantee he's back for Packers, Bears, or Packers, Cowboys.
1: Correct.
0: But we're also not saying that he definitely won't be back for them. It, you know, it's unwritten, Natasha Bedingfield, and we'll have to see where he is. But if you told me that I had to pick one, I think he's more likely back than not, but I don't think it's by a wide margin. And I think we just have to wait and see where he's at. He's now, it's, I think the most important thing, and Tausch, tell me if you disagree with this. I know you will. I think the most important thing that came out of what he said last week was to put to bed once and for all this idea that he was going to have some sort of Adrian Peterson-esque comeback and he was going to be back out there for the opener, which we had said from the locker room clean out in January was not going to happen. And he had said, but I think there were a lot of people that said, look, Adrian Peterson's a freak. Micah Parsons is a freak. If Adrian Peterson somehow pulled it off to get back, if there's one guy that could do this like that, it's Micah Parsons. And I thought last week he put that to bed without any question. And that's the only thing I know for sure.
1: Here's what I would say and why I thought this was really interesting. I thought last week that commentary, the 9 months, I thought it was all interesting stuff. But why I liked what Terrence Parsons did, and I don't know Terrence Parsons, I don't know, he has been he's very active on social media. I follow him. I appreciate his candor and his analysis because he's, I'm sure, talking to Micah on a regular basis, and he is protecting his brother. I love it. That's what he should be doing.
0: That's what brothers do.
1: That's his job. That's what you hope for from your brother. So I appreciate all of that, but that doesn't mean it's accurate. And it doesn't mean that that's how it's going to shake out. Now, that's the other part of this, too, and this is a Good Karma Brands fundamental. Over-deliver.
0: Under-promise, over-deliver.
1: Don't sit. I've never understood. And I mentioned RG3 last week, and there's other examples of this. Patrick Mahomes is pushing the envelope. I get that athletes want to get back out on the field as soon as possible. But I just remember living through the Aaron Rodgers collarbone, and every blank in week, it was like, what is going to happen? You want to take that out of the equation. I don't want to be talking to Micah Parsons about the New York Jets or the Minnesota Vikings in August. How's the rehab? Where are you at? And my guess is he's going to be continuing to ramp it up. And I think the timeline is going to be where he's not going to do anything. And then you know, as Aaron Nagler put it, and after that week two, you can start practicing on a limited basis. I think there's Tampa and I think Atlanta on the schedule. Practice a little bit, start ramping it up. Do I think for sure he'll be back against the Bears and or the Cowboys? No. Do I think it's more likely that he is than he's not in a more limited fashion in a what we thought we were going to see in the beginning of last season when he was dealing with the back?

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1: Dak Prescott, I think he'll be out there. And I don't blame Terrence Parsons for saying, no, it's going to be, got to be 100%. And Mike, yep. Because then if it doesn't happen, you could say, we told you this whole time. But if he does, oh, baby, what a warrior. Here is a guy that wants it and is doing everything he can to go out and help his team win. I like that story arc and that narrative a heck of a lot more than I do the other side of it. So we'll see how it shakes out. But Terrence Parsons, you keep saying exactly what you, because that's what you should be doing. And Micah, you too. Green Bay, you too. But I also can look at it from the perspective of, here is a hyper-competitive cat that has a bone to pick. Now, I know it's not the first time out, but if you don't think there's going to be a little bit more kerosene in the lamp for that game, I don't know what to tell you. I think there will be.
2: I agree with everything you said. And look, I understand we are all, including those of us that cover the team that is more compelling when he was on, when he is on the field, we're all looking forward to Micah Parsons being back out there. I include myself.
1: Like, Micah Parsons is the most compelling athlete in the state of Wisconsin, and he's only not even been here for 12 months.
2: Yeah, totally agree. Although I thought Jordan Love's Q&A session without any cues from the media seemed very compelling, too.
1: I don't even know who's a close second. Giannis.
3: Yes. Giannis.
1: But I think Giannis can be gone.
3: Miz is getting there.
1: Nah, compelling.
2: Charismatic.
1: Have to watch. But have to see his presser and have to hear what he's got to say?
2: Yeah. Mm-hmm.
1: Mike is at the top of that food chain.
2: By the way,
1: I think Terrence might be ahead of some of those guys. That's where we're at.
2: I don't know what this means. Maybe it's nothing. But my latest alert on my home screen of my iPhone, Windhorst reveals Giannis's preferred destination and casts doubt on chances of a trade to the Celtics. Does that intrigue you at all?
1: Wasn't he in Monaco right now?
3: Yeah, he was waving the checkered flag.
1: He's checkered flagging it up there in Monaco.
2: What's his preferred destination?
3: Just tell us what the destination is.
1: Yeah, that was like.
2: Well, I think they want me to click. That's what they're looking for.
1: I didn't want to give him the satisfaction. Like a glitch, and I'm thinking, what the Jason? That's either the longest pregnant pause of all time, or you don't know what the hell you're reading. That was legit what I was thinking.
2: Wait, what happened? Was I not? Could you not hear?
3: There was a slight glitch just as you were introducing the.
1: And a long pause.
3: Yeah, but there was also a long pause, and then you like. What's the preferred destination?
1: He doesn't go to Boston.
3: He's not going to Boston.
1: He's not going to Boston.
3: He's going to Oklahoma.
2: Boston. Brian Windhorst reveals Giannis's preferred destination, casts doubt on chances of trade to Boston. In the break, I will read that, and I will report back what.
1: That would have
2: Brian
1: been nice
2: Windhorst
1: before
2: says.
1: That. If I'm being honest, that would have been a nice
2: I'm hosting a radio too. Program. I said it was just the alert on the home screen of my phone. I haven't read it yet.
1: You don't have to read every alert on air, though. Do you?
2: You had just mentioned Giannis. It felt like a good time to bring it up.
3: You posted an article during the show last week. You couldn't read one this time?
1: Sendix Remote in August. Oh, now we're just reading emails. Okay, what other
3: got a whole Christian Watson article written during last week's show. Why don't we just find the first sentence of the Wendy's
1: article? Email from a guy named Ross. I mean, should I read that?
2: I don't know about you,
1: everything
2: but I
1: that comes
2: sure.
1: up, what are you, the dude from Anchorman? Everything that pops up, you got to read?
2: Yeah, go blank yourself.
1: What's going on around here?
2: Yeah, well, Tauscher, San Diego. I don't know about you, but I could sure use an escape. So I'm going to head down to Pottawatomie Casino Hotel.
1: You actually get on a plane.
2: In Milwaukee.
1: Be a bad idea either.
2: Start with the stay. The biggest hotel rooms in Milwaukee. Nearly 500 beautifully designed rooms and luxury suites that are perfect for a weekend reset, a date night, or celebrating something big. And you're just steps away from everything happening inside, including

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0: Me too.
1: I don't like being duped.
0: Me too. I felt like you were duped.
1: Yeah, I was duped. So look, I am a Brian Windhorst fan. I think he does his job the right way. I think he's very good at it. He seems like a likable guy. Camera angle number 3 for Tausch. This one's the best one yet. We can see
0: that's a good
1: like
0: one.
1: More of you.
0: Because I'll be honest, I appreciate the YouTubers' input, and there's times where I'm going to take heed of it. Today was one of them.
1: Great
0: that and also the bar has been fixed. The electrical has been done, so now we have space to get back in here.
1: So I thought that alert that appeared on my phone was pretty definitive. Brian Windhorst reveals Giannis's preferred destination. Check the fine print.
0: Little clicky, yeah.
1: Appearing on Get Up on Monday morning, ESPN's Brian Windhorst said he thinks Milwaukee Bucks MVP Giannis Antetokounmpo would prefer to be traded to the Miami Heat this offseason. The team to watch here is Miami, Windhorst said. Miami would say, we got Tyler Hero, who's a young player, has been an all-star. We got draft picks, including the 13th pick in this draft. And Giannis, I think, wants to be in Miami. There's more check marks on Miami. That's not revealing his preferred destination. That's sharing your opinion on his, and it's probably an educated opinion, don't get me wrong.
0: Right.
1: But that's not revealing his preferred destination. And apparently, previously, Wendy had also said that he had heard of teams inquiring about Jaylen Brown's availability with the Celtics, but he had not heard one iota of Jaylen Brown truly being available. And he later said that he has not heard Boston is on Giannis's list. I have not heard that Giannis is prepared to sign the extension with Boston.
0: Mm.
1: So whatever that's worth. So
0: I'm ready for this whole thing to just be done.
1: I was fatigued by it right away.
0: No, but I mean, it's draft picks and get us a bunch of young stars and a bunch of picks this year. Like, I want 2 firsts on top of ours for this year. Figure it out. I don't think you're not going to get a young star that is going to move the needle outside of a draft pick. So, I mean, yeah, Tyler Hero's a nice player. Yeah. I mean, he'll come and he'll fit a role. But we just need a bunch of optimism and a lot of young, hopeful pick. And we need to trade everybody. Miles, go. Bobby, go. Like, it's time. If we're going to do the Giannis deal here, which it seems like we're going to do, wipe the whole blanking thing and let's just start this thing over. That's where I'm at.
1: Could the Bucks get the equivalent with Jimmy Haslam involved? Because I was talking to somebody over the weekend about this.
0: What's the reference of who this person was? Is it somebody within the Bucks organization?
1: No, it was someone within the Packers organization.
0: Oh.
1: Because as much as I mentioned going to practice last week and me saying that, hey, you guys got your Myles Garrett, but he's 4 years younger and you got him a year earlier. What the Cleveland Browns got for Myles Garrett in Jared Verse, who you would love to get the basketball equivalent of Jared Verse, and a first, second, and third round pick, which is what the Browns also got in the Myles Garrett trade. I don't know what the equivalency would be in a Giannis trade, but if they could do that, seems like a pretty good deal. I think Jared Verse is a really good football player and considerably younger than Myles Garrett. I don't think that I understand why the Rams did it, but I don't think that this is the slam dunk. Oh, the Rams, you know, are headed to the Super Bowl. They may very well be, but like, I think the Browns did really well for themselves for trading away the reigning defensive player of the year. And I think it shows it's possible to trade a great player and still come out pretty good Am I wrong?
0: What do you mean pretty good? The Browns are going to stink.
1: They can't. But the assets they got for Myles Garrett, who they would have stunk even if they still had him, are pretty good for building your team to be good again.
0: I would think their defense was really good last year. That's not the problem. So, I mean, I understand your comp, but
1: they got two first round picks now next year.
0: Well, they got one extra, yeah,
1: and they had two this year.
0: Okay, great.
1: They're rebuilding. That's what the Bucs will have to do.
0: I think you're acting as if, well, Jared Verse is going to be, you know, all of a sudden a big replacement. Yeah, he's a great piece. Myles Garrett's a special player. That's why he got what he got back.
1: Right, but you're not. So what I'm saying is the Bucs aren't going to get a Giannis, and the Browns are not going to get a Myles Garrett back.
0: Right. Right.
1: So you try to get somebody who's as good as possible that's not that good. And it seems to me that Jared Verse is pretty darn good.
0: He is pretty good.
1: To be getting back.
0: I would also
1: Is Tyler
0: argue,
1: Hero as good as I would, Jared Verse?
0: I don't know. I would also argue that Jared Verse is going to, you know, end up having to get a big fat boy contract too.
1: Mm-hmm.
0: Those things are all interchangeable. So I'm always going to lean, especially when what the Rams are doing is saying, we got 2 years with Matthew Stafford to go win a championship. I want to have every available not win now window. And Jared Verse is a good football player. Myles Garrett's a Hall of Fame, potentially going to be one of the all-time greatest edge rushers. He's in that conversation now as one of the all-time greatest edge rushers we've ever seen. Mm-hmm. And he's still playing at an incredibly high level.
1: And Giannis
0: is still really good, no doubt about it. But if you're asking, is Giannis, have we seen the best of Giannis? Did the Milwaukee Bucks get the best years of Giannis Antetokounmpo? The answer is 100% yes for me. I don't think there's anywhere for him to go but down. I don't think he's going to reascend and be the guy he was on a consistent basis week in and week out like he was in 2018, 2019, 2020, 21, 22. Maybe I'll be wrong. Maybe he'll show us all that he's even better moving forward. Selfishly, I hope that's not the case if he leaves Milwaukee. But the odds are his best days have already been played. Myles Garrett, you could still say last year might have been his best year. So that's where I would probably push back on that comp.
1: Sure. I understand. I'm just saying, If I don't know who Jared Verse is in a Bucks trade, but a young player
0: Jalen Brown would be probably the equivalent. Young player that's going to be a really good player. He's not going to be Giannis. He's not going to be Myles Garrett.
1: Right. Mm-hmm. Okay. I think we're closer to agreeing than you think we're closer to, but that's neither here nor there. So that is the kind of misleading update on Giannis Antetokounmpo. Take that for what it's worth as we continue.
2: It's not nothing. It's not it's not a lot, but it's not nothing.
0: Okay. I'll agree with you on that. It's not nothing. What a great quote that is.
2: Like, there have been Giannis reports that are nothing. This is not nothing.
1: Well, it's not even a report.
2: Yeah.
1: It's what Wendy thinks.
2: There have been updates on the Giannis saga that have been shared over the last, 4 or 5 years that have been nothing and have been marketed as more than what Wendy's comment here is marketed as versus what it actually is.
1: Mm. Okay. We've got more from the Packers to get to as we got sidetracked. It's great to have Tausch worn out now by the Giannis stuff. I won't bring it up again if I don't have to.
0: Unless somebody sends you a notification.
1: Well, I was duped, as
0: if
1: I admitted.
0: If Sean sends you a notification, are you reading it?
2: He's going to read it. He's live on the air.
1: From now on, I can tell you this.
0: Every notification needs to be read from now on. Until this thing is done, no, it does.
1: No.
0: I disagree. Chris
1: because
0: Haynes.
1: Because you just told me I shouldn't have read it. Now you say I should read it.
0: Now you did it.
2: I just got a notification. Nick's excited for game 3 at MSG tonight.
0: Yeah.
1: I didn't get that one.
0: He's trying to point out obvious things that have been noted.
1: Oh, is that what that is? That's what I was going for.
2: Yeah.
1: Oh, good one. I'm excited about my membership and Tausch's membership in UW Credit Union.
0: Yeah, me too. 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

0: 7 o'clock hour momentarily. But first, also, do we have to draw last week's trivia winner, Jesse? We didn't do that on Friday.
1: We forgot that.
2: Oh, shoot. Yeah, you're right. We do have to do that. Yeah.
0: Okay.
2: Well, let's do that before we take our trivia call in the 11 o'clock.
0: Sounds good. Okay. Sounds like a good idea. And before we do that, and before we start the 11 o'clock hour, here is another of our 10th anniversary celebratory messages presented by Gruber Law Offices.
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3: And this celebratory message is brought to us by Gruber Law Offices. 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
5: This is Levi from Stevens Point, and I want to congratulate Wildy and Tausch celebrating their 10th anniversary. I am so blessed and thankful that I got to know these guys for the last 5 years because I listened to the show since January of 2021. Jason Wildy, Mark Tauscher, and of course, my boy, Jesse Nelson, who I went to his wedding 5 years ago when Jason Wildy decided not to go to one of the best fan wedding speech contests. Greatest show on ESPN Wisconsin, period. Again, congratulations to you guys, and I hope you keep this show going on forever. Thank you. Have a great day.
0: Levi!
2: What a guy.
0: No truth to the rumor that Levi recorded that on his computer using his brand new mouse to click on the record button.
2: I think he stole it right after we took this picture at Stevens Point earlier this year. Crazy.
0: Jesse, you need to share the photos of you with Brett Favre and you with Jordy Nelson, too, that you shared with me over the weekend. Those
2: yeah, we'll
0: good
2: get
0: photos
2: to those. Beck and I did celebrate our 5th wedding anniversary on Friday. So when we were out at the MFAM Championship, that was also our 5th wedding anniversary. So Levi
0: was she
2: and Stevens Point. She did
0: she
2: get back?
0: Back
2: on Sunday. Yeah, Sunday she got back from her tuna. So she was gone for her 5th anniversary.
0: So you didn't really celebrate it.
2: No, I mean, we FaceTimed.
0: You marked it. So you saw that it was on
2: other.
0: The calendar.
2: We FaceTimed each other. But what a thing. Levi and Stevens Point came to my wedding because he won a contest on this show where we gave away a spot at a wedding.
6: I'm not going to tell you how to do your business, but I think next year for your extravaganza after the AmFam Championship, you need to invite a few of your favorite callers and or fans to come over to the house.
2: Maybe.
6: That's fair.
2: Is it not enough for you that we invite, like, Jason declined going to the wedding even though it was in his backyard in Green Bay? And we gave
6: then
2: away his spot.
6: Then he declined to go to your party, even though he drove down and left his
2: he was
6: car.
2: He was at my house. At he came house. Into my house on Friday. He just didn't want to stick around for the party.
6: That's amazing. It's an amazing. Well, what does his old saying go? If you want me to be happy, do everything I want.
2: The easier
0: you have been misquoting
2: for me, happier
6: how
2: I'll
6: does
2: be.
6: It again? Yeah, I've
0: no. That's no. The more appreciative I'll be. Thank you.
2: Oh, sure.
0: And by the way,
6: the more you bend over backwards for me, the less I'll stab you.
0: How about you bend over forwards and I'll kick you in the keister? When Jesse held this party, I had been gone for like 6 hours by the time it started. It wasn't like the party had already started at 12:05 and I
6: you don't have
0: came
6: to
0: his house.
6: You don't have to justify anything.
0: I just want you to accurately depict what
6: we
0: happened.
6: You can also
0: here.
6: Criticize what I think is accurate.
0: You didn't go either.
6: I never said I was going, and I was
0: neither
6: staying at
0: did
6: the
0: I.
6: AmFam Championship. I didn't park my car in his garage.
0: That's because we went and picked you up.
6: Yeah,
2: Jason, if I was getting married this Saturday instead of 5 years ago, would you have come to the wedding?
0: No. Our wedding anniversary on Saturday.
2: Well, okay.
0: And we have a couple of friends who have seniors who graduated from high school. So we have a couple of graduation parties to attend, which our girls were invited to. So Paula and the girls and I will be celebrating with them instead of you. If you were
6: getting married
0: this
6: again
0: Saturday.
6: This weekend, I'd be there.
2: Thanks,
6: even though
2: Tausch.
6: We have graduation parties and we have a baseball tournament in Janesville, I would be there for a stretch of it. I can assure you.
0: You didn't go to the ceremony.
6: I spent hours.
2: He was
6: at
2: there.
6: Jesse's wedding.
2: He was there.
6: Yeah.
0: You spent hours at his wedding reception.
2: In your backyard.
6: Congratulations again on your anniversary and 5 great years with you and Becca.
2: And thanks to Levi, went a heck of a long, further way than Jason did to get to that wedding.
6: Did.
2: And he
6: absolutely.
2: He was there till we closed it down at midnight.
6: Still,
2: he was awesome.
6: He's still happier than a clam about it. Kudos to Levi.
0: I'm getting some questions now about whether fans can submit their congratulatory messages
6: because
0: they're so appreciative of our program.
6: They can.
0: I got one from our friend John Kerry, retired from the Mac Fund. I got one, an inquiry from Ron and the Key wondering if this was by invitation only.
6: He can't. If it was, yes, Ron can't.
2: As a matter of fact, yes, it was by invite only, Ron. Thanks for asking.
6: Oh, Ronnie.
0: Well, what I know, you may, first of all, I am here to tell you that if our show means that much to you, that you would like to express your appreciation and wish us happy anniversary. I don't love the concept. I love our partnership with Gruber Law Offices, obviously. But if it means enough to you that you want to express congratulations to us, we will make some avenue available to you.
2: We'll figure
0: it out. Not saying we're going to play them all on the show. We could fill 3 hours of just congratulatory messages and take the day off.
6: We can digi only it.
2: With with all these golf outings, Tausch has been, that might not be a bad idea one of these days coming up.
0: But just to be clear, we are the ones who are appreciative of you. Because if you don't listen, nobody really cares. And we certainly don't have the success that we've had. So as much as I appreciate these messages and our partnership with David and the team at Gruber Law Offices, we're the ones who should be expressing our gratitude to you, not the other way around. And I am grateful for my friendship with David, for his legal counsel. And again, Paula got rear-ended at one point. And who was the first person we called? David. Because we want to make sure we did this right. If something was going to transpire because of that accident, you need to make that call too. I hope you never have to. I wish we didn't have to. But we did, just to make sure that we were doing things the right way. And they'll walk you through the process as well. Gruber Law Offices, one call, that's all. 414-276-6666. 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The 11 o'clock hour of Wilde and Tausch begins in 2 minutes. So stick around.
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0: Matt LaFleur, Matt Nagy, and Matt Patricia. Who is the most famous non-NFC North head coach not named Matt? 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
0: Who is the most famous non-NFC North head coach named Matt? Matt Damon, Matt Ryan, somebody else.
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0: o'clock hour of Wildy and Tausch begins now. It will include Wildy and Tausch trivia. I can only presume it will be the sports weekend recap. With game three of the NBA Finals tonight, game three of the Stanley Cup Final. That was a heck of a game. I don't want
1: to. I was just talking to Jern. He's here. He's ready. We're not even sure we're going to golf because it's been so wet, but I think he's feeling it a little bit. I think he might be a little nervy. And now he's like, you guys really won the championship last year? And then we had to kind of, I had to just fill him in that he's filling in. You know, because Gurney's the guy I've played more golf with than anybody. So we have been partners for years. He's in, but I just want to make sure he understands that today's business. Today's a business day.
0: It's a business
1: Continue.
0: Trip.
1: Continue.
0: When you and Jern play together.
1: Well, his name's Gurn, but for some reason people sometimes call him Jern. I don't know why.
0: Okay, what would you
2: You're
0: what
2: one
0: would
2: of those
0: like
2: people.
0: To be called?
1: Well, I call him Jern because his name's Gurn. I don't know if that's
0: like a gif and a gif.
2: What?
1: I don't know if that makes any sense. Nah, he's Gurn.
3: Narrator.
1: A couple
3: no,
1: of people
3: it makes no sense
1: him.
3: Whatsoever.
1: A couple of people called him Jern because they didn't know who he was. It would there ever be a G that's a J? Like G E? Who would ever say Jern? Am I
0: people
1: crazy
0: named Jeff that? With a G?
2: G E R M is germ. It's not like it's that far off from that.
1: Okay. All right, you guys could be right. Maybe I'm off base on this one.
0: If I may, Jern or Gurn, when you two play together as partners,
1: yeah,
0: who generally carries who?
1: Oh, early in our careers, I would say I was maybe a – and people that are listed, like Hatch knows us both well. If anybody is listening, they'd say I'm nuts to say this. But early on, I would say I probably did in the last 10 to 12 years – he's been.
0: How long have you guys been playing together? If there was a time where you were carrying him,
1: 20 some odd years, we've been golfing together.
0: Do you think Jern or Gurn or Germ would agree that you carried him early in your partnership,
1: yes.
0: Or do you think he'd disagree?
1: Yeah, he's gotten markedly better. I've gotten markedly worse.
0: Oh, okay, that's. Like George and
1: we
0: Elaine.
1: Golfed around, and I don't want to bore people with golf stories because I know it's like fantasy football. But there have been a few courses that are very nice that have caddies that we've went to, and the caddies have said he has the sweetest swing that they've ever seen.
0: Like Ken and Griffey that, Jr.
1: And he's a right-hander. But he's got a real nice tempo, and people just – and these caddies, I'm telling you, I see it, and I'm thinking about it because I've seen it so many times that I – it's like if you have a lake view, you see the lake view every day. The first couple of times, oh, it's beautiful. And you kind of can sometimes get a little bit, oh, it's good. It's nice. So it's always great to get reminded from these caddies about the sweet swing of Mark Gurnetsky. Continue.
0: Wow. He dropped his real name. He didn't even use a pseudonym.
1: Yeah.
0: Great. Good shout out for Gurnetsky.
1: Yeah. Otherwise known as Jern.
2: The great one.
1: Or he is Jern. The great one. That's true.
0: Or Germa. All right. Tausch, you have been pretty adamant about wanting more fire and brimstone from the Packers when it comes to the Packers-Bears rivalry.
1: Yes.
0: We have referenced this clip multiple times over the past several days, but we have never actually played it, I don't think.
1: You teasing it to tomorrow, or what are you doing?
0: No, we're going to play it right now.
1: Oh. Okay.
0: And I think it's going to irritate you. Get a little irritated. Interesting. Here is Keyshawn Nixon and his view on Packers, Bears, and the rivalry.
4: Still have a bad taste in your mouth, Chicago.
5: Yeah, for sure. We'll see them twice a year. They know what's up. We know what's up. That's what it is.
6: What do you expect when you see them on the field again?
5: Free smoke. We got to play ball. They got to see us twice a year. I mean, they had a good year last year. It's their first time. It's cool. We'll be ready.
6: Is that good for the rivalry? Do you hate them?
5: They hate us more than we hate them. We've been worried about other teams, you know? We worry about them now, though. They're definitely a good football team. They coach well. They play hard. But our process is not the Chicago Bears. That's not our Super Bowl. Our process is to win the North first. So the way we do that, we got to beat them anyway. It's just like Detroit and Minnesota. So our division is going to be up for grabs regardless because of the amount of talent that's in our division, just like the NFC West. I think the NFC is just the more loaded side. So the Bears is not like our thought process of the offseason. Like, who cares?
6: Do you feel like you let them off the hook? 2 years ago, they had like an 11-game losing streak. Then Jordan Love gets knocked out of the game. Christian Watson goes down. They win. And then what happened twice in December last year? Do you feel like you're letting them off the hook?
5: I don't want to say that we let them off the hook, but we didn't finish as a team. So I think our mindset this year is to finish, and that's our goal. I can't really say we let them off the hook. I mean, football is an imperfect game, and the situation that we were dealt with last year was just imperfect. It's just the way football goes.
0: That video courtesy my buddy Cam at WFRV Channel 5 here in Green Bay. All right, Tausch. This is a classic example of when you get clipped, context matters. Because if you play the entirety of that clip, I don't think that Bears fans should be particularly irritated by it. But if you edit it correctly, whoo, boy! You could really make a mountain out of that molehill. How do you view what he said? Because I don't think it meets your threshold for fire and brimstone in this rivalry.
1: It doesn't have to meet my expectations. What it needs, I don't have an overall problem with his message. You want to go win a championship. I don't have any problem with that at all. But the problem is that mindset's a little antiquated. Because you want to win the North. Well, who won the North? Who stood in your way? Who embarrassed you? The Bears. So to act as if we're not worried about them, they hate us more. Maybe we should hate them a little bit more. Maybe we shouldn't just look at it as in the, oh, shucks, that's just that little team down there. You know, they got lucky last year. No, it's not how it played out. And now you look at this. I hope that the entire team doesn't look at it in the same way as it's just another game on the calendar, because it's not. It wasn't for them, and I think their belief in how they approached it led itself to fruition that they pulled it off because they let that emotion fuel itself. I thought the game at Lambeau, the emotions overtook them and that cost them that game. And even with that said, they competed and almost came back to beat us, if not for a Keyshawn play at the end of the game. So I said it once. I've said it 100 times this offseason. I'll say it again. This is no longer the I own you era. This is not the Aaron Rodgers-led football teams with Mike McCarthy and Matt LaFleur. This is a new era. And this rivalry is red hot again. We'll worry about those little embers lately. We'll do that later. You do that, you're going to end up with a forest fire that leads to finishing third or fourth in your division.
0: Mm-hmm.
1: You want to win the division? You got to go through the team that has the division. That's the Chicago Bears. So that was more downplayed than I'd like. I think context does matter. And the fact that as a Packer member of an organization, you do chase championships. It's not good enough just to beat the Bears and then stink the rest of the season. But the Bears are standing in your way of what your goals are. They're not going to take it lightly. They're not downplaying it. I would hearken heavily against you doing that. But you do you, and we'll see how the results come. But all I know is there should be an amount of passion in that locker room to say what happened last year ain't what this is not a new era. If I'm a Packer, I'm saying, no, that was a blip. We now have to reassert ourselves, but any indications of this is not that big a deal or this isn't, no. And there was more of that, and you're right, there's more of that in there from Keyshawn than I would like.
0: So is it a sticky wicket, though, for him? Because I don't think you want to downplay the other two teams in the division either, right? Like, I thought he actually kind of towed the line pretty well.
1: They didn't ask anything about Detroit.
0: You're right. He was not asked about
1: that. They asked about the Chicago Bears.
0: Okay. I guess
1: and if I'm
0: fair.
1: Keyshawn, I'm sitting there all year. All they're playing are highlights of me getting beat.
0: Except for the interception that he had. But the Bears aren't playing that one.
1: Let me tell you something. Nobody cares about that win last year. It meant nothing now. When you look back at it, it was a big win at the time.
0: Mm-hmm.
1: Anybody that's
0: last time they won
1: Bears,
0: a game.
1: Anybody that's summarizing the Bears-Packers season last year, is anybody bringing that pick up?
0: No.
2: Only because it was the last win of the year. If you're doing like a full summary of the season.
1: It's not the story of this season.
2: No, not at all.
1: That's what I asked. No offense.
2: Well, no, you asked, is anybody bringing it up? And I'm saying, yeah, there is a context where it would be brought up. But
1: I said within the context of the Bears-Packers season.
2: Correct.
1: Nobody is bringing that up. Nobody. You're talking about blowing a game at Soldier and blowing a playoff game. That's your story. Not about holding on for dear life and Keyshawn made a great play. Like, that ain't making the medal stand. That might get an honorable mention. So, I don't know. I know there's, we've been taught, and because we've had so much success against the Bears, that it's not bigger than life, which I think obviously Ben Johnson and the Bears ownership, the Indiana Bears ownership group is looking at it. There's no doubt that it's been bigger for them. They will hope to get to a point where they don't look at it that way. But when you don't win and it's not yours, and they gut you to take you out of the playoffs, I'd be looking at it a little bit differently.
0: Very fair. But I don't think it's as you were not happy with Jordan Love's view, which was kind of milquetoast of the rivalry. This is not as egregious as you felt about that. Is that an accurate depiction?
1: I mean, to me, it was just that's the first time you spoke about it. It was a while after, but it was still probably still very much in his mindset of how the season ended. And, yeah, I probably overreacted, if I'm being honest, about the Jordan Love part of it. But I just think from a Packer fan standpoint, we want to have our – we always want to see and feel, even if it's not there – I want my players to feel how we feel as fans. I know you're not part of that group, but Jesse and I are. And when you downplay it, and I understand you have to stay even keeled, and I get all of that. But you want to at least let us know what happened wasn't acceptable, and it pisses me off.
0: Mm-hmm.
1: And I didn't feel that from Jordan. Keyshawn, it's not that I didn't feel that from Keyshawn, but – when you say they hate us more than we hate them, I don't want that to be the case.
0: Yeah, great point. All right, Jesse, we need to play some trivia, and you need to pick last week's winner before we can play.
2: Uh-oh. Any commentary you'd like to offer on the Chicago Bears for another 30 seconds or so, fellas?
0: How did you forget?
1: How much lead time did we give you? We gave you 2 seconds.
2: I'll be right back.
0: 25 minutes of lead time we gave. There he goes. He just ran out of the room. This is quite an operation we're running.
1: Jason,
0: it's
1: you think it
0: we
1: matters?
0: Made it to 10 years.
1: Do you think it matters, the intensity gap? Because there was a monstrous gap last year. I can't imagine the gap's going to be that big this year.
0: No, I think the gap has closed. Welcome back, Jesse. I think the gap has closed because of what happened last year, but they don't want to say that it has. They like don't want to give the Bears the satisfaction that they care more about them than they used to.
1: As long as that's the case, I'm good with that.
0: Okay, all right. Fair enough. Hey, Jesse.
2: Yes, Jason.
0: We should really draw this last week's trivia winner before we take this today's call.
2: Good idea. I've got my cheese fry helmet right here with all the chips. Thanks again to Andy North for joining us last week. Because he did so, we forgot to draw our winner on Friday in the morning. Congratulations to last week's trivia winner, Travis in Blue Mounds. He played on Wisconsin Geography Wednesday and only got one question right. But you know what?
1: Wow.
2: He had a chance in the helmet. Congratulations.
0: What an upset.
2: To Travis and Blue Mounds. Big win.
0: All right. Now we're going to play trivia again in today's category, as is frequently the case on Mondays, the Sports Weekend Recap, presented by Cousin Subs and Vortex Golf. 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
1: It's unfortunate timing.
0: I'm glad that Tausch told us more about Jern/Gern, because I always thought, because I don't know him, his last name was like Jernigan. Like there was an NFL defensive tackle, I think, named Timmy Jernigan. So that was, you know, Jern, short for Jernigan or something to that effect. So now that I know the etymology of his name, I feel enlightened. 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
0: Let's welcome in our contestant. It is Chris in Cedarburg. Chris, good morning. How are we doing today?
3: Good morning, gentlemen. Hello.
0: Hello.
4: Hello.
3: Hi.
0: Hi.
4: How you doing? That's good. That's good. You're doing good. Hey. Everybody's doing good.
0: Let's play some trivia, shall we? The sports weekend recap is the category. Chris, question one is this.

The Stanley Cup Final featured another instant classic between the Carolina Hurricanes and the Vegas Golden Knights on Saturday night. A game that I watched, actually. Very entertaining. In which overtime did Vegas score the game-winning goal to take a 2-1 series lead? Was it in the second overtime, the fourth overtime, or the I'd like to hear Tausch's opinion on hockey overtime?

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1: And only goal of the game, but then you still have to play the rest of the overtime. So it's kind of like football overtime where you get a chance to score still. All right, question two, Chris, is this. Which horse race took place over the weekend? Was it the Preakness, the Belmont Stakes, or the Breeders' Cup?
2: I'm going to go with Belmont.
1: And you're two for
3: two. Chris is on it. Chris is on it.
1: Question three, Chris.
2: I don't even know who won it.
1: No, I don't even know who ran.
3: The Golden Corral won it, right? No?
1: They have ice cream there, though.
3: The same horse that won the Kentucky Derby won the Belmont.
4: I don't remember the horse's name, though. Okay. But I did know that.
2: Chris was half there.
3: Yeah, Golden something. Or Corral Golden, something.
2: Golden Tempo.
4: Oh, Golden Tempo. Yeah, it's a Golden Tempo.
3: Oh, that's like Gern's golf swing. He's got that Golden Tempo.
4: Is there any event in sports that goes from being the biggest deal to not even on the radar, like the Belmont Stakes?
3: Yeah. Yeah, I would say NASCAR with the Daytona and then whatever they call their old Winston Cup Championship. That's what I would say.
2: I would say WNBA when Caitlin Clark is not playing.
3: Boy, they've really ruined. The WNBA has really killed that goose, too. That's been a mess.
1: Daytona, another losing experience. So yeah, far, a winning experience for Chris. Question three is this. Per OptiStats.
3: Oh, boy.
1: Jacob.
4: It's a real thing, Taos. We're good.
3: I'm sure.
1: And True Media. Jacob Mizorowski of the Milwaukee Brewers with a 0.20 ERA over his last seven starts is the lowest ERA by a major league pitcher over a seven-start span since which Hall of Fame pitcher had a similar stretch in 1968?
3: Oh, I heard this on Sports.
1: And if you've been listening to your Sports Center.
3: I just heard this on Sports.
4: Yes, Chris was on it.
3: He studied.
1: That your other options
4: that cannot be said enough.
1: Ferguson Warren Jenkins Spahn and Tom Seaver.
3: Warren Spahn should have been on there.
1: Jesse, I'm curious. And Chris, we'll get back to you in a second. I'm just curious, though. Like, you would prefer that Taush and I, during the course of the program, don't give out answers to the trivia questions.
3: I love that Jesse does this, though.
1: And yet,
3: I
1: in sports
3: this.
1: Centers... You have given this answer three times.
4: It's too good of a nugget not to say it in the Sports Center updates at the top of each hour.
3: Jesse, I couldn't be more in agreement. It shows people that are listening get rewarded, and it is a great nugget.
4: They changed the height of the mound after Bob Gibson's 1968 season.
3: I love that you get into that. That's cute. I like that. But it's great that Chris heard that or knew it, whatever it was. I love it. I think it's great.
2: Taush, I get a little credit because I knew all three. I didn't hear you guys say it. But the interesting thing about Miz, if I can be a fake sportscaster guy here, is they did an analysis.
1: Take us to break when you're done, too.
2: Reaches off the rubber.
3: Yep.
2: It adds 2.5 to 3 miles per hour perceived on his throws because he's that much stretched closer to the home plate.
3: Is that right? Wow.
2: Crazy.
3: That is crazy.
4: So they might make a rule that changes that, and it'll be
3: what are they going to say?
4: The 2026 version of Bob Gibson. They're going to change like.
2: And I do want to thank.
4: Yeah.
2: I do want to thank Jesse because most times that I'm on, he gives me the most impossible questions that Taush and Jason apologize for. Today were three softballs.
3: Ooh, softballs. Chris, why don't you tease us? Can you tease us out to Wonelli too? Because you've crushed it. This has been a fantastic performance. Matter of fact, Jesse, give him another entry. I know you can't.
4: Nope.
3: You should.
4: Nope.
3: For doing all that.
4: Same
3: if
4: rules
3: you want,
4: in 10 years.
3: Chris, if you don't want to, but you can tease us out with Bonelli.
2: I've got.

0: I've got a half hour left in my lunch, and what I'm looking most forward to is our first week installment of Whoa, Nelly!
1: Next. So stick around. It's Wildy and Tash.
2: Almost crushed that. That was a very enthusiastic. Let's go. Hold up. He still has a half hour left. Chris, one more time, because your enthusiasm was great.
3: Yeah. And then just, let us got to finish the break. Tease.
2: Finish it off.
0: We're going to go into break, but first we need a little word about from Mark Tauscher about those great windows he got put in from
2: Bella Windows. That is fantastic. Chris, you crushed it, as always. We will get to Whoa, Nelly, and I'll be disappointed if Jesse doesn't bring something up, some party thing that happened at his big to-do. I'm hoping there's a social setting that we maybe could get into. We'll do that in Whoa, Nelly, and we'll do that next. It's Wildy and Tausch.
4: This is... Wildy and Tausch continues next on 94.5 ESPN, presented by Pella Windows and Doors of Wisconsin.
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0: am very curious to know what Tausch was referring to at Jesse's soiree that neither he nor I attended. Time now for Woe Nelly.
1: If the topic is good, the guys discuss.
2: Just the other morning, I had breakfast at Tracy Rocker's house. His mama brought out 15 flapjacks. He said, mama, take back 5 of them flapjacks. I gotta stay hungry for the Crimson Tide.
1: But if it's not, the show must go on. It's time for
0: Woe Nelly
1: on Wildy and Tausch.
3: The soiree that Tausch is referring to, the AmFam Championship second annual Jesse Nelson Friday after party, where members of our ESPN Madison team stopped by my house. We had a little cookout, some drinks in the backyard.
0: Why does your name have to be in the title?
3: Well, because it's at my house.
0: Isn't that just a location?
3: If it was at Carly's house, it would be Carly's second annual AmFam Championship after party.
4: I think it's smart, Jesse. Yeah. Absolutely.
3: That way, and it, by being in the title, then everybody knows where the party is and what to expect. It. That's fair. Yep. Where does this show stand on the Irish goodbye?
0: Love it.
3: Because
0: do it all the time.
3: Very easy. The setup with us all being in the backyard, and then people going inside to get food or beverages that were in the cooler indoors. Very easy setup for someone to just kind of walk up, and you think they're coming back, and all of a sudden they're gone. And I don't want to throw anybody under the bus, but one person may have gotten away with the Irish goodbye from the party on Friday night.
4: What are your bathroom rules at this?
3: Well, I asked you a question first. Don't answer my question with your own question.
4: What do you mean? That's how this show goes.
3: What do you mean? What do you mean? What are my bathroom rules?
4: You know what I mean. Don't make me get graphic with you. You're serving undercooked sausage.
3: The sausage was perfectly cooked. Riley asked if he got food poisoning because he thought he got food poisoning if anyone else did. No one else did. It was only Riley, and I'm sure it didn't have anything to do with anything else that he was dabbling in on Friday night at the second annual Jesse Nelson Friday AmFam Championship after party.
0: What happened? You meant love? Yeah.
3: Mm-hmm. Mm-hmm.
4: Okay, so as far as Irish goodbyes, I don't have any problem with it. There's a whole shtick about Midwest goodbyes and how it takes a long time. My wife is I'll have to mute myself as we're going.
0: Perfect.
4: You go ahead. Go well.
0: I just would like to know, for someone who is giving some of us a hard time for not attending, you're complaining about how people say goodbye. You're complaining about attendance. You're complaining about someone who said they would come and then didn't come. You're complaining about someone complaining about the undercooked sausage you fed them. Sounds to me like a lot of people who are coming to your soiree, they get criticized for their questionable, in your mind, behavior.
3: For the record, Tausch, you're muted. Give us a thumbs up if you're ready to jump in at any point here. there he goes. Okay. I think I'm justified in complaining that Kyle Wallace RSVP'd that yes, he would be there and then didn't give any type of heads up that he wouldn't come. I think that's incredibly appropriate of me to be upset about.
0: Did you make extra
4: very just so there's announcements going very IPT by Kyle. Go ahead.
3: There you go. Thanks, Tausch.
0: Go ahead.
3: Because you go out, you plan the amount of food you're going to have. You plan the amount of drinks you want to purchase, all based on what you expect the attendance to be. If someone says they're going to be there, then you...
4: Today, publicly.
3: You can't just keep chiming in when you say, go ahead, I'm turning you off every time because you got announcements going on.
4: Kyle needs to apologize. I got my thumbs up, though, too. Now, that trumps the mute. Look, my thumbs up. Look at it. I had a thumbs up on the screen. Look at that. Kyle needs to apologize to you. Go ahead.
3: Yeah, he did, kind of. It was a very empty apology yesterday on Sunday Karma.
4: No, on his show, he needs to.
3: Today, on Kyle and Brust, we needed a formal, actual apology.
0: He did not
3: really
0: apologize yesterday on Sunday Karma.
3: No, he didn't. No, we need a real good apology. That'd be nice to hear from my guy,
0: Again,
3: Kyle.
0: Again, now you're criticizing apologies,
3: too. Well, I mean, it's just...
0: Why would anyone go to your house?
3: And just be a decent person, and you'll be justified. You know, it's fine. Riley accusing me of undercooking a brat when nobody else had any issues. He's just looking for someone to blame except himself for maybe some of the poor choices he made on Friday night.
0: And now you're critiquing his behavior.
4: I also think I'd rather you not show up than to critique and besmirch my cooking.
0: You're the same guy who doesn't let his own wife cook in her in her own kitchen.
3: Now he can't talk.
0: That's how you viewed her cooking, too. All right, Tausch needs to go play golf.
3: And for the record, I had no issue with the Irish goodbye. I'm a fan of the Irish goodbye. I think a lot of times it's difficult to get out of a setting. And so if everybody's in the backyard, you have a very easy out to just walk up and act like you're going to get a dessert bar or something, and you end up hitting the door and leaving. It's not like a bunch of people you only see once a year where you want to make a big formal goodbye. These are all people we're going to see at work on Monday or the next couple of days out at the AmFam Championship. Go for it. I'm all for it.
0: All right, Tausch is going to go play some golf. Thumbs up, thumbs down, deuces B. We'll wrap things up with the clip of the day. Next, it's Wildy and Tausch.
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0: not sure about this new tradition. But nevertheless, time now to look back on our clip of the day.
1: We're looking forward to a great year, as always. I think this time of the season is, you know, very exciting. Obviously, we get back together as a team and continue to keep building upon the year before. And, you know, I'm very excited. I think we got a lot of talent on this team like we've had. And we're adding a lot of new faces with this rookie class. So I'm excited. The guys are hungry. We're putting in the work right now. And obviously, it's really early. We're not really doing much besides being in helmets and kind of doing some light drill work. So I know when we get back for training camp, guys are going to be hungry and ready to go and ready to attack the season. And obviously, the schedule just came out recently. So, you know, we got a really good test ahead of us this season, playing some really good teams. But I'm excited for the challenge.
0: I don't know how long that was, but there were four variations of I'm excited.
2: About one every 10 seconds we would average there then.
0: So Jordan Love's excited. I'm excited. Tomorrow will be Packers mandatory minicamp. Tomorrow, Wednesday, Thursday. Matt LaFleur saying he's going to take like kind of an in-season approach. So even though tomorrow's Tuesday, it'll be like a Wednesday during an in-season Wednesday and then a Thursday and a Friday approach. So we look forward to that. We'll have full coverage and we'll do it again tomorrow. Have a great day. Take care. Be good.
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4: Indiana was right to swoop in when they did, which was December of 2025. There was a letter put out by the Bears team president and CEO Kevin Warren that the team would expand its search after it had said it was focusing on Arlington Heights, where it owns the property, to include the Northwest region of Indiana, which is technically still Chicagoland. So I think Indiana capitalized on a moment, but in my opinion, and what I'm being told from my reporting, sources I've spoken with, this is nowhere as close to a done deal as the governor seems to be, of governor of Indiana, Mike Braun, who we just talked to, seems to be positioning it as. The way it was described to me is that right now, Indiana is in the lead to go get the Bears, but the Bears are still leaving the door open for Illinois to make something shake. They are, quote, still in the race.
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18: Hour number two of the Rich Eisen Show is on the air here on this very busy Monday. Game three of the NBA Finals is tonight on ABC and the Disney family of networks. Monica McNutt, who calls the Knicks games locally for ESPN Radio in New York, was just on in hour number one. The news out of college football is that Brendan Sorsby has been cleared to play for Texas Tech by a Lubbock, Texas judge, saying that he's allowed to do it, even though he bet on sports, bet on his own team, bet on a ton of stuff. He's gone through rehab and says he's a better person for it. And man, is that a highly controversial decision that makes you think there really are no rules in college football. There's nobody really at controls of that wheel. Josh Pate will be on in hour number three to talk about it. And the very funny and delightful Tony Hale, who's in Toy Story 5, the latest Pixar film from Disney. He's going to be here in studio in hour number three. But joining me now is a dear friend of mine who's got something very personal that's in the shoot for ESPN. And it's a SportsCenter feature that's coming on Father's Day. Chris Fowler, Finding My Father, talking about discovering audio tapes recorded by his dad before passing away due to cancer. That's going to be airing on Father's Day. And my buddy is back here on the Rich Eisen Show. How are you, Chris Fowler? Good to see you, sir.
19: Thank you, Rich. Happy anniversary to you and Susie.
18: Thank you. I appreciate that. It was 23 years ago yesterday.
19: I saw the post. Lovely.
18: Thank you.
19: This is a very interesting project for me. It's been a long time in the making. I was 16 when my dad died. He was recording tapes to hopefully create a book about his experiences as a cancer sufferer, lessons he was learning. But nobody found those tapes for a few decades. And my mom passed away. We found them in this dusty basement. She was kind of a pack rat. And there was an old cardboard box filled with cassette tapes that my brother Drew found. And at that moment, I sort of began to realize maybe something special was possible with these, because I had distant memories of him, but hadn't heard his voice in a long time. And really felt, Rich, as a lot of people do who lose a parent young, that you didn't really get to know them, right? And they certainly didn't get to know you as a fully formed person. Never saw any of my career die before I went to see you, which is where he also went to school. So finding and listening to these tapes gradually, because it was kind of heavy.
18: Yeah,
19: I poured a little glass of very fine Pappy Van Winkle and sat in my mountain house late at night and listened to them, because I really wasn't sure what to expect. And it was about 10 hours of content, and it blew me away. And it set me on this path of wanting to learn a lot more about him. And that the result of that is this feature you talked about.
18: What'd you learn, bud? What'd you learn?
19: We're very different people, man. I learned that, you know, like a lot of people, especially, I guess, busy dads who give a lot of themselves to their job. His students, he was a college professor, theater director, got to see sides of him that I never did, and got to learn things from him that I didn't get to learn. And it was very gratifying. His students are now in their 70s, so they have conversations with them about how he still was making an impact on their lives with stuff that he had taught them when they were college kids. That's a great source of pride, man. I have never really heard anybody say those things to me, because I haven't had any contact with people for many, many years who had actually known him firsthand. You know, a lot of the family friends have died away. And one of them was Joyce DeWitt, though. You remember it's Joyce as a Three's Company star.
18: It's crazy.
19: Joyce DeWitt, you know, Janet, was a dear family friend. My dad directed her in summer stock plays way before she got cast and became a star at Three's Company. And she agreed. I hadn't talked to her in about 40 years.
18: Since so you did find
19: teenager.
18: Her. Because you did reach out at one point. You know, because you were in search of Joyce DeWitt, which is an interesting sort of after school special, it sounds like, more than a sports center piece that you're putting together. But you did find her, huh?
19: She's delightful, lovely. She had stepped away from show business, well out of the spotlight after Three's Company went away, and lives in Santa Fe, New Mexico. And I hadn't talked to her since I was a kid. It was surreal for her to hear this like 63-year-old guy talking to her on the phone that she remembered as a kid. And when I was given a purple satin Three's Company tour jacket, and we watched a taping of the show. She was so kind, though, Rich. My dad died. We went out to Malibu and hung out at her beach house. I thought was the coolest place in the world to live and saw the show. So after all these years, tracked her down, sat down with her, and she told me that he was the best and favorite director she'd ever worked with, stage, TV, film. And that was like a lightning bolt for me. It was so nice to hear that. And as I began to get to know more about him and the impact that he had on people, that was a pretty crucial piece, pretty cool piece too.
18: Well, I don't want to get, into spoiler alert country here with your piece, Chris Fowler, Finding My Father, an 8 a.m. hour SportsCenter feature on Father's Day. Did he, in any of these tapes, talk to you directly, Chris?
19: You know, it's interesting, Rich. He was not speaking to me or my brother, Drew, directly. He was speaking to someone he hoped would be a fellow creative to write the book. And, you know, I went through a lot of this. I'm going to be honest. I listened to 10 hours of content, and I talked to my brother about this and said, like, where are we in this? Why aren't we in more of this? And I think we were separated as a family. You know, this is a long time ago when telephones were things that sat on the kitchen wall with a long cord, right? Yes. And there was no email and there was no FaceTime. And so we talked like once a week. We're very divided as a family. He's in Colorado getting treatment. We're in Pennsylvania finishing the school year. And I don't think he was missing us desperately. And that was on the tapes. But I think that, you know, families that deal with cancer now, I believe, are more transparent. They share more. And the kids are let in on more information. That's my impression from dealing with a lot of families who struggle with cancer. We were kept kind of in the dark. And I think the strategy in the 70s was let kids be kids. Don't burden us with all that. So I was learning by listening to the tapes, you know, just what kind of hell he was going through and how deeply depressed and lonely he was. And, you know, there's things that shocked me when I heard the tapes. That'll be in the feature, but I just didn't understand. I don't think anybody, maybe other than my mom, understood how dark and deep that place was. And that in that era, people didn't share a lot about what they were going through. You know, the examples of our dear friends, Stu Scott, Jimmy V, Dick Vitale, so many others, far too many people we know, including those who aren't famous, are now more willing to share their journey, their path, what they're learning. And I think that in that era, that just wasn't the case.
18: Well, I mean, you lost your dad decades ago, Chris. You know, I lost my dad 6 years ago. And I feel like I he's with me every day in what I do for a living or how I am with Susie, my wife, and my kids and how I handle my business with others. And I know, you know, you are deeply devoted to your wife, Jennifer, and you do what you do for a living. Having learned more about your dad, do you have any insight on how he lives in through you a little bit more?
19: Chris? That's a good question. We're really different. I mean, obviously what he did as an actor and a theater director is somewhat related to what I do, but he talks about how much he craved fame and he was a little narcissistic. I like to think that I've got that at bay, but I just didn't get into this to be famous. It just wasn't important to me. I never wanted to be the center of attention every cocktail party I go to, and that was kind of him. He was a performer, so you wrestle with this, and you had the great privilege to know your dad as a fully formed person, and so many more questions are out there when you don't. And you wonder, okay, this guy is different from me. Very theatrical. He sounds like Olivier or John Gielgud narrating sometimes. It is quite interesting. He didn't speak to us that way. And I thought, wow, like, would we have been buddies? Would we have been friends? We have things in common, but we have a lot of really distinct personality differences. So those kinds of questions kind of come up. I love him. He was a great dad. And like I said, he left a piece of himself with a whole lot of other people and made their lives better through his wisdom and his example. And that's gratifying. But again, I think Drew and I both feel like it would have been cool to have more firsthand experience in those areas, right?
18: 8 a.m. hour SportsCenter on Father's Day. Make a note right now. Chris Fowler, Finding My Father. Chris here on the Rich Eisen Show for the radio audience. A beautiful backdrop of your spot in New York City. place is lit, right? That city is lit right now?
19: There is a little bit of buzz in the streets, man. I was down near the Garden yesterday playing paddle, and the whole area is just on fire. There's just an energy on the streets. Rich, you know the city well. You go out, and the other night when the game was in San Antonio, every bar was full. The streets were packed. Knick gear everywhere. As New Yorkers, we got this. It's over. Get out the broom. you want to say, there they go. You want to say easy, you know what I mean? Because I was in the Garden in 94 when the Rangers were trying to win the Stanley Cup and end that 54-year drought. 3-1 lead over Vancouver. It's a celebration. We got this. 60 minutes of hockey. The cup is ours. Lost. Back to Vancouver. Lost. Game 7 was the most crackling with tension building I've ever been in, man. You know how hockey is, every goal, people holding their breath. And finally, when Rangers protected the lead and the clock ran out, there was this explosion of emotion. One of the most profound things I've ever seen. I don't even like the Rangers, and I don't like the Knicks either. But if they get that done here at the Garden, I think it's going to be a really cool thing for the city. And Wemby will have his time. I like Wemby too, but he's got time. This is the Knicks' time, I think.
18: Yeah, it feels that way. But you never know. As you pointed out, things aren't done until it's done.
19: I think it goes back to San Antonio 3-1. I'll say that right now. I think the Spurs are going to go home, still alive in this series. And then the Knicks are probably going to have to try to win it in 6. That would be my fan prediction.
18: Yeah, that's what TJ and I said before the series. It would be Knicks in 6. Chris said Spurs in 7. It's entirely possible on all that. Also lit is the college football world today, Chris. Brendan Sorsby getting another year at Texas Tech as a Lubbock, Texas judge chimes in and throws down an injunction. And the general sense from Charlie Baker to a lot of our colleagues, when you look at it, is that there are no rules in college football. Do you have an opinion on this, Chris?
19: College football is filled with upsets. The fact that a Lubbock judge ruled that way, I would not call an upset. I think you can find a judge to create an injunction for or against anything in the world. And it didn't surprise me. Gambling is a pretty serious thing. It should be taken really seriously by anybody who's in charge. As you said, the problem is no one is in charge of college football. So maybe there's other chapters to happen. I mean, I never take pleasure in seeing a dude make a big mistake and then have it cost in his career. But there are consequences for these things. And, I would expect at this point, I guess he'll be on the field, but there may be another chapter to happen.
18: Chris, I appreciate the time here, man. Enjoy your downtime while you have it. What's next for you? Obviously, Wimbledon.
19: I didn't get to be in New York for game 3. We're flying to Europe tonight. Nobody told me months ago when we planned a trip to Slovenia.
18: Okay.
19: That the Knicks are going to be playing this night in the Garden. So it saves me the trouble of having to spend for a ticket. But then I come back, we go to Wimbledon. Wimbledon is coming up really quick. And it's, as you know, near and dear to me and my favorite event to cover. So
18: yeah,
19: it's going to be a fun summer.
18: Zverev finally breaking through here, right? I mean, as everybody, retired or got hurt or got knocked out. I mean, that was a weird French Open, to say the least.
19: It was a wild but compelling French Open. Yeah, a lot of storylines, 2 new Grand Slam winners. Mira Andreeva at 19, everybody thought this was going to happen sooner than later. Zverev was 10 years older than that, and people doubted it would ever happen. I don't believe in asterisks, in any sport. He didn't play center. Obviously, Alcaraz out. Didn't play Djokovic. But he was by far the best player in this tournament. He's been close on that court. He ripped his ankle apart a few years ago. Lost to Alcaraz in a heartbreaker 2 years ago. It was his time. And I, regardless of what people think of him personally, and he still is a somewhat polarizing figure because of his off-the-court stuff, a lot of people in tennis are happy that he got it and feel like it's deserved at this point. He's certainly conquered some of his own demons to get over the finish line on that final yesterday.
18: Well, if you want anything to watch on the flight, there's a new show called This Was SportsCenter out.
19: I enjoyed the Dan Patrick.
18: Oh,
19: I feel like I want to re-record our interview. I don't know if I brought it as strong as Dan did.
18: No. I mean, we recorded our This Was SportsCenter. There's a nice photograph of it.
19: Here we go.
18: From January, you stopped by the studio after coming back from the Australian Open on the way to calling Super Bowl 60 for the international feed. And yeah, Dan brought it. There was a lot of conversation, but you were great too, man. I mean, and that,
19: I enjoyed it immensely, man. It was just to be with you and talk about those times. It's a great series. I'm looking forward to seeing all the episodes. Thanks. And yes, I do. I need to pass the time for an hour and a half ride to the airport today. Mm-hmm. That's what they're telling me it's going to take. So okay. I'd be happy to watch with Jennifer in the car.
18: Yeah, I think she'll get a kick out of it since obviously okay. She lived through these times as well. Yep. You know, maybe I should I do a show called This Was Body Shaping for her?
19: I think
18: Chris,
19: so.
18: Should I do that?
19: Oh, she's yelling no.
0: She heard no, you. What?
19: She opened the door from another room and started yelling no. She was in there doing her final packing and she just froze.
18: Uh-oh. No, we're not doing that. Don't worry about it.
0: We could do that.
19: Only if you interview all of them. You got to get Rick Valenti. You got to get Kendall, Kiana.
18: Yeah, sure. Well, I mean, I think some of the other guys in the studio wouldn't mind interviewing some of them from back in that day. But yeah, your episode is coming up.
19: It's an immensely important show, Rich. It carried ESPN on that morning block for a long time.
18: Tell me about it.
19: And helped build up ESPN, too, when they were launching that network, too.
18: No
19: so I
18: doubt.
19: Can't forget to say that.
18: No, I absolutely. Jennifer's a factor. There's no doubt about that. And it's fun. And we showed this photograph during the Dan Patrick episode when it was brought up. This was 23 years ago yesterday, Chris. There you are with wow. Jennifer next to DP, the mighty Peter Gammons. There's Stu and Susie Culber and Tariko.
19: Tariko's down there yet? What an amazing photo.
18: That was 23 years ago yesterday at the wedding of Susie and yours truly right here.
19: You got to send that to me. I want like a high-res image. That's a beautiful picture. That was a great, great night in Central Park. And 23 years. Wow.
18: 23 years.
19: We're 26 during this trip. So it's a scary thing, the passage of time, my friend.
18: All right, I know. But hey, listen, some of us age better than others, as you clearly are showing. Have a great trip. Enjoy it. We'll chat again soon. I appreciate you in advance of doing this with SportsCenter. I do believe it does coincide with Wimbledon because we're all about the branding and the promotion here on ESPN.
19: I think Father's Day is a good fit. It'll be online the day after, and I think a lot more people will see it online than will see it.
18: Yep.
19: When it actually airs, but thanks for allowing me to talk about this. It's really, really important to me. Appreciate
18: Chris Fowler, Finding My Father, that airs in the 8 a.m. hour on Father's Day SportsCenter on ESPN. Travel safe, man. Best to Jennifer if she's still listening.
19: There you go. She's listening.
18: Okay. Sure. Good. Jennifer Fowler, although she was Jennifer Dempster on the Body Shaping. This was Body Shaping. You want to...
0: Rich, I have an announcement. I'm starting a new podcast. Okay. This was Body Shaping. Me and TJ are hosting.
18: Very good.
0: Debuting next very, very good. Summer.
18: Okay. All right. There you go.
20: He's not joking.
18: There goes Chris. Say it again.
20: He's not joking. We're serious about
0: first
20: it.
0: First episode. Okay, Jennifer Fowler.
18: All right. Very good.
0: Yes.
18: And again, Chris Fowler, Finding My Father. Make a note of that right now, please, everybody. All right, we take a break. When we come back, more of your phone calls.
20: And Josh Pate.
18: Josh Pate will join us in hour number three about the Brendan Sorsby story before Tony Hale joins us. You're watching The Rich Eisen Show, or listening to it here on this Monday.
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6: 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Let us go to Jerry in Columbus, Jerry. Ohio. What's up, Jerry? You there, Jerry?
7: Hello.
6: Hello, sir. What's going on, sir?
7: Hey, two things for you. First, that first episode of the new show, Stella.
6: Thank you.
7: And I didn't know you Staten Island guys threw around the F-bomb like that. It makes me very happy.
6: Well, that was part of my upbringing, Jerry.
8: That's great.
6: Oh, but Dan dropped a couple, too, and he's from Dayton. You know, he's from Ohio. You know, so.
7: Yeah, no, I know, but I'm from Brooklyn.
6: That's it, Jerry.
7: Makes me happy that us Brooklyn ain't the only ones doing that.
6: That's right. That's right. Are you excited for game three tonight, Jerry?
7: That was the other thing. I got to apologize for doubting our Knicks.
6: I don't know.
7: Damn, they came through.
6: So far, halfway done. Not to go full Kobe Bryant. Is the job finished? Well, job's not finished.
7: Halfway maybe, but I think Le Grand Orange is going to kill the juju tonight.
6: Okay. Thank you, Jerry. That's Jerry in Columbus, Ohio. A blue dot there in the red state calling into the program.
8: That's what I'm saying.
9: That was one of the things that I told you before the show, you and Hoskins, how much I enjoyed it. And I use language that I can't use on air about how much I enjoyed it. But I did like the fact that you guys, like, hearing you guys just speak like two guys and not having to edit yourselves and just the cursing to me drew me in.
6: Listen,
9: and it wasn't a lot, but it kept it real.
8: Yeah, it was just very real.
6: And I appreciate you saying that about the Dan Patrick debut episode of This Was SportsCenter.
9: It was awesome. Again,
6: I want everyone to understand that I've been trying to do this show for a long time, but I didn't know how to do it. The It being a show that takes everyone down memory lane back in the day about SportsCenter, because I was generally overwhelmed anytime I'm at, like, say a school event, people coming up to me, you know, hey, I used to watch you when I was going off to school in the morning, or hey, I used to watch you when I got home drunk from a bar, or hey, I used to watch you in the middle of the night in college. And I'm like, there's something here where people kind of want to remember it. But how will I do it if I don't have the rights to use the name SportsCenter or the video of SportsCenter or the music or anything like that? So when this show opened the door to a return, the first thing I thought of was, I want to do this. And to the credit of every single executive that I mentioned it to, they were like, do it. Including Jimmy Pitaro, who's at the very tippy top. And I did say, I'm like, you know what? The idea is to do it, but we're going to talk about when things weren't going great. But just understand what the general sense of it is going to be nostalgia. But sometimes the nostalgia amongst us SportsCenter anchors isn't great. And to the credit of him and, you know, I'll mention them all, Burke Magnus and Dave Roberts, Mike Foss. They were all like, just do it. And so to your point, TJ, when it was talking about things off camera, about what it was like to be competitors within that building amongst each other for Sports Center chairs or spots, or what it was like to battle with management, I just said, go for it. And Dan did.
9: He did.
6: He was very honest. There was some raw moments where we were both sharing. And I've gotten some responses, and you know, mostly positive. And I appreciate you saying that, because it is a labor of love. It's very, very personal to me and to Dan. And that's what I wanted to bring here. And again, Mike Hoskins, who's our coordinating producer here on this show, is the producer and editor. And the idea is to put as much eye candy of nostalgia on the screen. So episode 2 just dropped today.
9: Yeah.
6: And Chris Berman is the guest. Chris and I sat down on the stage of the Strand Theater in downtown San Francisco on the Wednesday of Super Bowl 60 week, in front of a gathering in that theater. And it was over an hour. You guys were there.
9: Yep.
6: And now we're finally showing that as episode 2 of this with SportsCenter. Less of that raw talk. And more conversations about things like nicknames. Here you go. Did you always do your nicknames?
0: The pitching thin Bucks will be without Ross. Here we go. I never promised you a Baumgarten. Terry Swimming Pool drove in all 3 runs for the Astros. He has won the vote of reliever Rick Summer Camp. Jim Two Silhouettes on DeShays. 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
4: The nicknames, Rich, were going back to Brown. You look at box scores, not, you know, for 3 hours a night, yeah. But... and I'd make a few nicknames and we just laugh. I was always kind of a nickname guy.
0: Boom! With the bases loaded. Bill Doran. Hungry like a wolf with the grand slam home run.
4: You know, I did not invent Babe Ruth. I've been asked that. That wasn't me. Now we're in like May of 1980. And you're out there at 2:30 in the morning. And that's my shift. The first one was either Frank Tanana was a really good pitcher. Frank Tanana Daiquiri. Or... John Mayberry was a nice first baseman.
6: Right.
4: And John Mayberry, RFD. One of those two came out, and we wear an earpiece called an IFB, and they said, I got in my ear in the middle of the show, what was that? And we got to the commercial, and the camera people were laughing. Nobody got hurt. I said, you know what? Tomorrow night, I'm going to try a couple more. And I mean, it's 2:45. The ball's sitting awake, and they were organic. Through the 80s, I'd get lists from fans, and maybe some of you sent them in. If I laughed at any of them, they were used the next night.
0: It was Mike Pepperoni Piazza. Luis Speedy Gonzalez scores. Juan going Gonzalez. Jeff Conine the Barbarian. Scott Supercalifragilisticexpial approaches.
4: And it was organic, Rich, I swear. And... I mean, there are over 1,000 of them.
6: This was SportsCenter. Out now. It's indeed out now.
9: So great.
8: There's a clip of it on Facebook right now, and it already has nearly 1,000 likes.
6: I'm so appreciative of the reaction. Instagram and Threads, X, TikTok, all of them, and obviously our YouTube. Our YouTube comments... I'm reading them.
8: Don't read the comments.
6: Well, no, normally I don't, but it's personal for a lot of people. That's the idea of this. Mike Greenberg's episode's coming out Friday. That's the next one. But the Chris Berman episode, this was SportsCenter, presented by Gusto. Check it out. Again, it means a lot to me, and hopefully it does to you too.
10: I'd tell you my favorite part of the Dan.
6: Which one?
10: When he...
11: Hello!
6: Oh yeah,
10: he laughed. That was Bobby. So hard.
6: Yeah, you know, a long time
9: executive. I remember when Keith used
6: Keith,
9: to do that.
6: Keith would do that a lot. Well, you know when he would do that when it was like an error through the wicket.
11: Yeah.
6: Like,
11: hello.
8: But also, you know, as a Dan Patrick fan, you got to sit there and just like hearing his story again. Yeah. Some I knew, some I didn't. But the fact that he went and he bet on himself, he left ESPN because he wanted to go be with the family, and he's like, I went to my attic. Like, who would have ever thought that would have worked? And it did, and it's still working to this day. It's like,
9: Yeah, it's like that type of story resonates, should resonate with anyone who comes to a crossroad and feels like they want better for themselves. Just, you know, you got to believe in yourself.
6: Dan told that story, and I thought, because he said that in response to me talking about how I found out I was no longer with ESPN 10 days before my wedding. My 23rd anniversary was yesterday. Susie and I celebrated 23
9: Happy
6: years
9: anniversary. Yeah, didn't.
6: In marriage on Sunday. And she and I watched as there was an empty table at the wedding of ESPN executive.

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1: Talking about with Stewart, my goodness.
2: I love that story because, you know, a lot of times you hear Stewart, it's all like, you know, fun stuff. And here's Dan with the guys like, nah, we liked him, but we were competitive.
1: On the basketball
2: court. Did not like each other at that time. You got to appreciate the realness.
1: We were real. He was real. And that's why Fowler's like, I saw, man, I want to redo my episode because I don't think I was as real. Just different times, different experiences. And that's why we're going to go through them all. So again, I appreciate that. That's all out there on Disney Plus, the ESPN app, my show's YouTube page, our show's YouTube page, pardon me. And however you listen, if you want to listen, great. Because I know that's the way people take in shows and conversations.
2: Yeah, but you guys want to watch this. Yeah, listening, it's cool, but you have to see it. You have to see the old clips, the things that that Mike found to put in this.
1: Yeah.
2: Like, it's just you two sitting there across from each other, because every time you do that, people love it. Over the years since I've been associated with you, mm-hmm. also working on Dan's show a little bit, anytime you guys get together, people just absolutely love your connection.
1: Thank you. I appreciate that.
2: Listening is cool, but you got go to YouTube, guys, and peep it.
1: Thank you. I appreciate that. And Hoskins already found some stuff for the Greeny episode I didn't know about.
3: Oh.
1: I did not know. He was on the...
3: That one is
1: I'll
3: great.
1: Say it. I didn't know this until Mike hit me on a text yesterday, because he's putting that together right now. Greening was on the set live for Tony Gwynn's 3,000th hit.
3: Mm.
1: I don't know that. So that moment. Will
3: Whoa, be that's
1: and the, some of the Berman stuff for the draft is really, really
3: good. Yeah.
1: Mel Kiper looking young. let's take a quick phone call and then a break here. Jeff in Detroit. What's up, Jeffrey?
3: Jeff.
4: What's going on, Unc? What's happening, cousins?
2: I what up, second Jeff?
4: What up, Jeff? TJ's emotion. When you guys sit down and chop it up, it's the best thing in the world. Thanks, first Jeff. Of all, happy anniversary
1: Thank
4: to you and the lovely Sue.
1: So
4: when she fills in for you, it's like the substitute teacher that you're in love with. That you always love seeing.
1: I'll accept that.
4: I kid you not.
1: Not a problem. So she accepts that, too.
4: Oh, no. Okay. Number one. New York fans, slow down. Pistons were up 2-0, and you see what happened. I want them to complete the task. What we're witnessing right now is a phenomenon. If Wimby is an alien, the Knicks are men in black. I kid you not. I have never seen an entire city outside watching the game, on buildings, in the back of cars, in bodegas, TV out front. I mean, it was a box truck that had a sheet draped over it to make an instant big screen TV. New Yorkers are going in, and I mean, I'm going
1: to go. We're losing Jeff in Detroit.
4: Because I've never seen anything, a whole city outside.
1: Mm-hmm.
4: Man, that's something spectacular. It's a phenomenon, man.
1: Which
4: it
1: is
4: really
1: why
4: is.
1: It's a, you know, people are saying it's a problem that that's not happening tonight. Due to security.
2: It's me.
1: Thanks for the call, Jeff. I appreciate that. By the way, if the Knicks are the men in black, if the Spurs and the aliens come back to win it, I need one of those devices to erase my memory so I don't remember it.
3: You erase your thingies.
1: Spoiler alert.
3: What was that called?
1: Fertilizer. 844-204-RICH. Number to dial. Lines are lit. I'll give my 2 cents on the Brendan Sorsby chat before Josh Pate joins us, and then we'll have the delightful Tony Hale back on the program. I think this is
3: he's been here a lot.
1: Three or four
3: him. He's been here a lot.
1: Okay.
3: Love it.
1: Because we always have to go, you know, it's tough to go Veep with him because you can't repeat half of that show on this set.
3: It's one of the funniest shows
1: ever.
3: Maybe ever, yeah.
1: Ever. Arrested Development, though, man. There's something wrong with those people. Not the Bluth family, the people who are writing for that show. By the way, I also saw Henry Winkler's on the schedule to return
2: I saw
1: next
2: that,
1: week.
2: Yeah,
3: really?
2: A few hours ago, I saw
1: him. Mm-hmm.
3: Oh. In studio?
2: Yeah.
1: Yes, nice. Sir.
2: I got real excited when I looked
3: at I've never met him.
2: Liz's email.
1: We got to reach out to Mahomes, don't we?
3: Mahomes?
1: Yeah.
3: Yeah. Uh-huh.
1: All right.
3: You just saw him.
1: I know. We got to cultivate that caper. I didn't know Henry was going to be on. Otherwise, I would have asked him on the spot.
3: I mean... that might be the greatest moment of Henry's life if Mahomes like calls. You know what I mean?
2: It was definitely one of the great show moments when he just
1: All right.
2: went off and was like, Patrick Mahomes.
1: Okay. we're cultivating.

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0: Okay. While the world watches the stars at the FIFA World Cup, Hyundai has its eyes on the next generation of talent. The future stars are already turning heads in their teenage years, because Next doesn't wait for an invitation, and neither do we. Hyundai has always moved the future within reach, and we did it when we made advanced safety standard on every vehicle and engineered EVs with ultra-fast charging capability, and we're still doing it every day. The future isn't some far-off concept. It's already here. Next starts now. Hyundai, an official partner of FIFA. Okay. I am no legal expert.
11: Okay, thank you.
0: My brother is, okay? He's the lawyer in the family. And I did get an honorary sports law degree from Tulane, from Gabe Feldman, who I spent many a moon with on NFL Network talking about the lockout. But Gabe gave it to me, forgot to sign it. So I don't think I've done it.
11: Yeah, not real.
0: But I've got a set of eyes and ears and this Brendan Sorsby ruling from a Lubbock, Texas judge saying, hey, the injunction you wanted to play here in for Texas Tech, you got it.
11: There it is.
0: You went through the rehab and hopefully you have redeemed yourself and you've come through a better human being. And I don't know the legalese here on which we assume this judge has based a ruling. But it stinks to high heaven. That's what it just does. It just seems to stink, you know? We've already seen the argument between the NCAA, right, and the Ole Miss quarterback.
11: Mm-hmm.
0: Wants extra years. No. Oh, okay, here's a local judge saying, yeah, you can play for Ole Miss. You can get your, what, is it a seventh year of eligibility for Chambliss? Is that what it is?
11: Again, whatever.
0: Six, 7 years. Six, I just did it. Okay. Sorry. Six, seven. My kids hate that. But it's just the latest example of who the hell is in charge. A guy who's supposedly in charge took to Twitter to complain about it. Charlie Baker, everybody. Former. He's still got the MA in his handle. Former governor of Massachusetts. There's no better example of why targeted intervention from Congress is necessary. When you have schools and deep-pocketed supporters willing to look the other way on the glaring integrity threat of betting on your own team and judges whose rulings effectively strip away our ability to stop them, only Congress can equip the NCAA to apply this common-sense rule to everyone fairly and consistently. The Protect College Sports Act would empower the NCAA to enforce rules, including the gambling restrictions. It's needed now more than ever. Oh, of course, if there's anything that sports fans would need or desire to make them feel like things aren't rigged or fixed, it would be this Congress, this House of Representatives chiming in. Like, what do you think? It's going to really happen? And it's going to really fix everything? Congress? Really? I don't know who it's going to be. I don't know who the heck it's going to be. I've already nominated Greg Sankey for the role. I've told him straight to his face on this show. I don't think he wants to wrestle that alligator. But it's going to take the SEC and the Big Ten and some television executives. I don't know who they are. They're residing in Bristol, Connecticut, or Pico Boulevard here in Los Angeles.
11: Yep.
0: Okay. Get in a room and come up with rules for this sort of stuff. And for schools that have the same and conferences the same issues The same issues about scheduling, the same issues about name, image, and likeness, same issues about the portal, same issues about revenue. And you put them in a boat and say, you're in charge. Now, who's in charge of which schools get on a boat and which schools can play their way on a boat, or which schools can get relegated off the boat? That's it. And put it together in a way that passes legal muster. Because I think somebody would get sued if they would file suit if they're left off the boat. But at some point, this is going to have to happen. And force it in the court's hands. And I understand I'm just talking about Congress isn't going to come to the answer. And then you've got a court judge in Lubbock, Texas going, yeah, you can play. And again, I don't know what the legal standing is. That's why we're going to have Josh Pate on. Hopefully he's got a better handle on it. But it makes everyone feel like there are no rules. There just aren't any. And it stinks. It stinks. Will it keep you from watching? Probably not. Probably not. You know? I think, didn't Nick Saban appear before Congress recently and basically say, hey, we've got 25-year-olds competing against 18-year-olds?
11: Right.
0: Because if umpteen years of eligibility and portals, and it's more lucrative to get another year of eligibility than go to the NFL. There's a lot wrong. There's a lot wrong. I just don't think Congress has the what's the words I'm trying to use here? I just don't think Congress has the
12: chutzpah.
0: Cohesion? No, it's the cohesion. The bipartisan cohesion to under or the desire, or the people who occupy the offices, the desire and the time to actually study these issues and come up with an intelligent answer that a bipartisan group can come together on. Right? I just don't think they're going to also figure it out. It's got to be people who are boots on the ground, who know everything about it and do have a general sense of wanting to fix it. That's my what I'm thinking.
11: I think that's it. The how to, the want to just doesn't seem to be there.
0: And, you know, for the NFL teams that thought that this kid Sorsby would be available for a supplemental draft, that doesn't look to be the case. And I hope he's cleaned up his issues. You know, I hope he's cleaned up his issues.
11: Yes, yeah, so I think what's all said and done, he gets a 2-game suspension and then just has to stay and go to more counseling. For 2,900 bets for more than $30,000.
0: And I might.
11: That's just while he was at Indiana and he was betting on Indiana games.
0: And I may get some pushback. Rich, you don't know the legal issues. I may hear from agents. I may hear from lawyers that this was a fully well thought out and properly adjudicated injunction based on his legal standings in the United States of America. And if that's the case, then so be it. But with the way everything is going right now, it's a general sense of system is off and there are no rules. And there's nothing uniform. The only thing that's uniform are the jerseys that are being worn, right? That's it. And there's a different set of rules for this school or that conference or that state or that area and this jurisdiction. And there's no sense of reining it in and figuring out and making it better for fans and players and coaches. And universities, there just doesn't seem to be that general sense. Everybody's out for themselves. So, Josh Pate's about to join us. He's going to try and make heads or tails of all this. And then we'll go back into the toy department, literally. Toy Story 5. Forky himself.
11: Forky.
0: Is going to be here. Tony Hale back on the Rich Eisen Show in Hour 3.
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9: 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Coming up, two-time Emmy Award-winning actor Tony Hale. And now, it's Rich Eisen.
11: All right, hour number three, the Rich Eisen Show is on the air. Just had a delightful chat with Tony Hale in the green room, and there's only one reason for it, because he is delightful. Toy Story 5, soon to be in theaters near you on Friday, June 19th. And it's just a few days before that that we're going to have right here on the program, Kurt Cignetti is going to be on the show.
12: Yay.
11: Because we've been after him since he's won his national championship. And then finally, we were able to nail down a date. This was back in May. It's like June 16th. I go, all right. But there's one person that doesn't have to wait that long. And he's kind enough to join us right here on the show to make heads or tails of the Brendan Sorsby news. The host of Josh Pate's college football show, ladies and gentlemen, the aforementioned Josh Pate. Good to see you, Josh. How are you?
13: That's what up, man.
14: You know that I have
12: long had a dream that you and I could just live in a world where we talk about Toy Story 19 and college football year round.
11: That's it.
12: And we've got one kind of, and we've got the other sort of, this is just not how I envisioned it. This is not my path for talking college football year round.
11: I hear you. We were just sitting here before the show, like, who can we get to come on to make heads or tails of all this? And you were the first name, and you were kind enough to say yes on short notice. What do you make of the Brendan Sorsby news that he's allowed to play this year in an injunction granted by a Lubbock judge, Josh?
12: It's unbelievable. I was in Lubbock last week. The vibe there was not hopeful. And so it's unbelievable. I don't know how often you can really say that in college athletics, because there's a varying degree of insanity every day. So very few things are unbelievable. But this headline slapped me in the face to the point where I was on a meeting this morning when the news broke. And I thought it was one of the satire accounts, because there are a lot of those out there. So I didn't even think it was real, Rich. That's how gobsmacked I was. So my first thought was, how foolish do you feel if you're a coach, an athletic director, a university president, a player, what have you, that ever just voluntarily succumbed to NFL or NCAA sanctions? If you self-reported violations in recent history, how foolish do you feel? The NCAA, you know, has been on a certain trajectory for a while, but this is the wood chipper moment. This is tossing it in, and the rest of it just sprays out, because there have been really, really big picture issues in the past, large scale societal issues, domestic and sexual abuse in the past. They were matters that were huge, but they seemed so weighty and extended so far beyond sports that I almost looked at those and said, I kind of understand how this feels out of the NCAA's purview. Like, why would the NCAA of all entities be the governing or investigatory body for this? This feels better suited for someone else. I've said that a lot about matters that in the grand scheme of things are more important than betting on sports while you're an active player. However, the Rubicon, that one red line that you always looked at as a participant or a coach or a fan, was betting on the sports as you're an active participant. Because, Rich, that feels like the one area where the matter is really weighty and consequential. But two, it feels like it's in the NCAA's lane. It feels like it's in the lane of any governing body. And to me, that's the ultimate test. If you cannot govern the matters that are in your lane, you don't exist. You're just four letters. The NCAA is just kind of four letters now. And maybe it always was, and it was a poodle that barked in the microphone and convinced everyone it was a Doberman for a long time, but it's done. It's over. And it's crazy we find this headline in the middle of, you know, this bigger mushroom cloud about Senate bills and who should and shouldn't have autonomy over college football. It's just kind of another log on the fire this week, I guess.
11: Well, I mean, the attorney, Jeffrey Kessler, who has been very front and center for player rights, and certainly in the NFL Players Association world from back in the day, he was the lead attorney here, and he's quoted as saying, Brendan gets to devote himself to his team and the education of athletes on the dangers of gambling addiction. He will continue his treatment, miss two games. There's no injury to the competitive integrity of the NCAA. It's what we proposed and what the NCAA should have accepted had it been true to its promises to prioritize the welfare of athletes. The judge himself, a retired Tarrant County judge named Ken Curry, who does, by the way, not hold any degrees from Texas Tech. Lubbock is 300 miles from where Texas Tech is located, said that Sorsby's attorney demonstrated a probable right to the relief they're seeking for breach of contract, breach of duty of good faith and fair dealing, and breach of fiduciary duty in their case against the NCAA. I know you're not a lawyer, but that's the reasoning here. I'll give you the floor after hearing all of that, Josh.
12: Again, unbelievable. And since I've got that injunction order pulled up here, you want to know what the most, I don't know, fascinating, dumbfounding paragraph in all this was? It's the paragraph that I'm looking at that says, the athlete, or the applicant rather, demonstrated he'll suffer probable, imminent, and irreparable injury if the court does not grant a temporary injunction. He won't benefit from coaching. He won't benefit from being able to play. And Rich, up until 5 minutes ago, those were called consequences. of making bad decisions or breaking rules. And now apparently it's justification for astroturfing everything. And by that logic, I'm left as a non-lawyer to ask, what was the threshold here? If your argument is, well, yeah, he bet on games, but I mean, if we rule him ineligible, he's going to miss the season. If that's your logic, well, what could he have done that would have tilted the seesaw the other direction? Like, how egregious would the offenses have to have been? Because, I mean, the guy could have looked at the spider cam and hit go on a bet, and this would still apply. This logic would still apply. So I just really, maybe there is no logic here, or maybe it extends well beyond just us with racehorse blinders on looking at one matter, and maybe it does extend to overall governance or lack thereof that the NCAA has. And I know Jeffrey Kessler has his hands on multiple ongoing cases that relate to that. This, again, I use the log on the fire analogy again, because this just feels like another one.
11: Yeah, it feels like if one of, do you have kids, Josh?
12: I do not.
11: Okay, so there's speaking as a dad here. It's like if one of the kids that Susie and I have and does something and we take their phone away, right, as punishment, and they'll just go to a judge and say, you know, this denies me the right to scroll on Instagram, and it denies me the right to text my friends just when we're actually having something to do on the weekend, and I will have irreparable harm if I don't hang with my friends. You know what I mean? Like, that's what it sounds like. It sounds absurd,
12: but
11: we're not legal experts in that regard. But as you pointed out, that reasoning would still apply if he just made a bet on the spider cam on his phone. I mean, you couldn't have crystallized it anymore. So what's the fix? Charlie Baker says Congress needs to be targeted in passing some new law. Josh, that smacks of unhelpful at the end of the day, unless you know a little bit more about whatever legislation Charlie Baker is referring to, Josh.
12: Well, congruent to all this has been the ongoing bill that is coming out of the Senate. And just, I mean, to 30-second synopsis all this for people who haven't been in the weeds on this, for a long time, the people who run college athletics, up to and including the NCAA, but also conference commissioners and presidents and chancellors, they have yelled a couple of things. They have yelled, help us. We've got rules we can't enforce because we keep getting sued. And that was called the SCORE Act. And it kept crashing and burning because you could not get bipartisan consensus on it because there was no revenue piece. It looked like you were just bailing out a bunch of people who screwed the ecosystem up. But that's all you were doing, was bailing them out and with no revenue piece to speak of. And so then comes along the idea to amend the Sports Broadcasting Act, which provides, theoretically, the ability to pool media rights into a collective like the NFL's done, which in theory provides the revenue. And what has struck me as very ironic, Rich, before this news broke today, is over the past week, the biggest story item in our world has been the very people who yelled for governance and that they were going broke have been pushing back on a bill from the Senate that provides governance and revenue mechanisms, because really at the end of the day, it takes a little autonomy away from them. And this is a world where I think the adults in the room that screwed up for so long and turned a blind eye to the obvious for so long keep waiting on a perfect solution. And to them, the perfect solution is, we want everything that we want, and anything short of that, we're pushing back on. And that is long gone as a concept. And so now this happens. And so now it'll be just a fresh wave of people yelling towards Washington, D.C., help us out. They're telling us our rules are illegal. College athletics, they have a much greater societal importance, which, by the way, I'm on board with conceptually. But you guys can't keep looking and saying, we screwed it up for so long, for which we take full responsibility. We still want to be in charge. We want to get our way on everything. We just want you to back us up, but we don't want to concede anything. Does that sound good? What? Why not? And in a way, it kind of makes them sound like a whinier version of the child that they feel just kind of got their way in this legal decision.
11: Yeah, that's the problem I also have with, you know, Charlie Baker's statement, is that leaves the NCAA still in charge. So what is the fix? Josh Pate, I now give you a wand. You may wave it. What's the fix? What do you think? What does it look like? How is it constructed? And I know that I only have a few minutes left with you to fix college football and athletics, but go for it.
12: Yeah, two or three minutes. That's all we've ever really needed. That's all we've ever really asked for. We don't have central authority in college athletics. They do in major professional sports, and they have for a long time. And we are way, way down the road in college athletics. And short of powerful institutions voluntarily ceding a little bit of their autonomy, Rich, I don't know that we ever have that central authority, which means I'm not so sure that anyone is ever able to hold that magic wand. And so then the alternative path, and there is one, they don't want anything to do with it, is a world that involves collective bargaining with the athletes and labeling them employees, which we've kind of done anyway, except we haven't put the white stick of athletic tape and written in Sharpie employee on their helmet. But in every other walk of college athletics, they kind of are that. They don't want to go down that road, they being, you know, the current powers that be. So you keep on, this right here keeps on happening. So the idea, the theory of a commissioner in college football or college athletics has existed for a long time, and they've fought it. And I look at it and say, okay, if that's the problem, if that doesn't work, do you guys have any alternative solution that does work? Because what you can't do is just yell into the void, but then also shoot down any possible solution that someone has. Because what it makes it look like is you're just trying to run out the clock to some kind of inevitability. And a lot of people theorize that's what's happening right now. So the big boys can just take their ball and go do their own thing.
11: Brother, I appreciate the time. I knew I said I'd get you out right around now because you got stuff going on. And I appreciate you joining in advance of whatever you got going on. Josh.
12: Appreciate it as always, sir.
11: You be well. Thanks again, Josh.
12: Yes, sir.
11: That's Josh Pate, everybody. Voice of reason. He's got to go. Dude.
13: Jeez.
11: This is the thing right here. Okay. Let me get this part of the story. This is Pete Thamel. In a two-hour, if you're wondering what was the argument, right? In a two-hour hearing in Lubbock County District Court last week, Jeffrey Kessler argued that the NCAA ignored its own rules by not considering Sorby's well-being when it ruled him ineligible, describing his gambling history as a mental health issue that the NCAA is obligated to support and not punish. NCAA Attorney Taylor Askew said in the hearing that the organization did consider his mental health in its process of deeming him permanently ineligible, and that those challenges do not excuse the consequences of his actions. Sorsby has acknowledged placing at least 2,900 bets totaling more than $30,000 during his 2 years at Indiana, and at least 165 bets totaling at least $38,000 during his 2 years as starting quarterback at Cincinnati. He continued his sports betting after transferring to Texas Tech in January and has acknowledged sending more than $65,000 to friends to cover his bets made on behalf during his college career. Now, that is a sickness.
13: Mm-hmm.
11: I mean, that is 100% a sickness. I'm just wondering, should Pete Rose have done that? Except there is a poster, placard, sign in every clubhouse in Major League Baseball saying,
13: "That's the first
11: one. You do it,
13: yeah,
11: you're finished." Does the NCAA not have that on their walls? Is that what it is? It's just, it's kind of crazy. I'm not saying that the kid should be, I guess you, if you apply the rule that you're permanently banned from college football, let him go to the pros and let the pros handle it next. I thought that was going to be the path that he was going to go. I thought the NCAA would go, yeah, you're done here. Thank you. I'm glad that at least whatever happened here caused you to go and get the counseling that you need, clearly need. And then the NFL would be just like, yeah, we're just not going to draft him and figure that out from there. Talent over everything. I heard this kid's got a professional career waiting for him.
13: Mm-hmm.
11: So I hope he did figure it out. But it's just, are we going to be in a world where it's just like, Your Honor, this young man clearly has got a sickness, and the NCAA should help him, even though his actions have clearly called the integrity of the games that in which he plays or the schools in which he plays into question, which is damaging to the sport and damaging to everything else that we try to accomplish here Okay. 844-204-RICH is the number to dial right here on the Rich Eisen Show. 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Speaking of numbers, the number is 5. Toy Story 5. Tony Hale's in it. The man who voices Forky. Coming up next.
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31: Actually, did you have a toy growing up that you absolutely loved?
32: Sure, I still have it.
31: No, you don't.
33: Okay,
31: really?
33: Hold on a minute. Breaking news.
31: What?
33: In advance of Toy Story 5, you still have a toy from your childhood that you...
32: I have two stuffed animals I still have.
31: Oh, this is the story of Toy Story 6. I'm just letting you know.
33: Let me write this down.
31: What are they and what are their names?
32: It's a tiny raccoon called Rocco.
31: Oh.
33: Rocco the raccoon.
32: Once I was three. I've had that since I was three.
31: Okay. Wow.
32: And I have a stuffed dog named Sparky.
33: Sparky the stuffed dog.
32: That I've had since I was six.
33: Where are
31: that
33: you?
31: That is dear.
33: Do you sleep with them?
32: They're near. I don't sleep with them anymore. I'm an adult. This explains a lot.
31: I want to see a picture of you just cuddling every night.
32: They're nearby.
31: Do you have kids?
32: Yes.
31: Have you passed them down, or are they just kind of like no touch because...
32: No touch. Old, fragile. Don't want them to fall apart and break. But yes, I still have them.
31: Rocco and Sparky are like a glass case.
32: Close by. Yeah.
33: So these are 42-year-old stuffies.
32: Yeah.
31: Man, your parents really held on to them for you.
32: No, I've carried
31: you
32: them.
31: You carried them for you. Yeah.
32: Yeah, I've carried them this whole way. Yeah, yeah. Oh. I took them to college.
33: And did you want them in?
31: Sorry, Tony. This is all. This is all I want to talk about.
33: Story 5 into an interview of.
31: By the way,
33: Rock.
31: I think I turned the interview.
33: Yeah. You did.
31: Yes.
33: You did that.
31: Yep. This is my mission.
33: You brought them to college. You went to your college dorm. You're in Syracuse, and you brought your stuffed animals with you.
32: I mean, I wasn't sleeping with them, but it was like a reminder of home.
31: Yeah, I get it. You kidding? It's a comfort.
32: Yeah.
31: It's a pacifier that can kind of stay with you, and you're not maybe shamed for it until today. Gracious.
32: Thank you, Tony. Appreciate
33: that. DJ, do you still have any childhood toys?
34: No, I mean, I used to way back in the day when I was a kid. Remember Winnie the Pooh?
31: Mm. Yeah.
34: Remember Tigger? So I used to have Tigger dolls. So that's why when Calvin and Hobbes came out, really resonated, because I was a kid who had this wild imagination with this stuffed tiger, and then Calvin and Hobbes was the same thing.
31: Yeah.
34: So I don't know what ever happened to it, but for years I used to carry that.
33: What do you, Tony? Do you have childhood toys still, Tony?
31: I don't still have them, but I was a fan of the Muppets, and I had, my favorite was Scooter. Do you remember Scooter? He had the glasses.
33: Mm-hmm.
31: And I also had glasses as a kid, and I was I was convinced Scooter had asthma. So I would put my inhaler in his hand and I'd be like, you're one of me. Represent.
33: Wow. Okay.
31: And Beaker. Beaker. I loved Beaker. Because he reminded me actually of my character in Veep because he also did not speak. And Gary was not allowed to speak. He would just stand behind her and be like, meh, meh, meh, meh.
33: I'll be honest with you. I would think, you know, Buster Bluth would be
31: and
33: more.
31: And Buster Bluth had a little Beaker. Yeah, yeah, yeah. Because the hands would go back and.
33: Right. Did Beaker ever have a hook for a couple seasons?
31: Oh, man,
33: on the
31: he
33: Muppet
31: should
33: show?
31: Have. He should have. I'll put a hook in his arm like I did the inhaler with Scooter. Did you have one?
33: I did have a Mickey Mouse.
31: Okay.
33: Stuffed animal.
31: Great.
33: And my dad was a French teacher. So would occasionally take his French class abroad for school, which would leave me to move into my aunt and uncle's house for a couple days. Mm-hmm. So they would look after me and my brother while my parents were out of.
31: Yeah.
33: I can't believe I'm telling the story on the air.
31: I can.
33: My cousins who were older than me wanted to haze their younger cousin.
31: Sure.
33: So once upon a time, I did find Mickey Mouse hanging from a chinning
31: bag. Yikes.
33: Yep.
31: That's dark.
33: And that was, you know, quite the moment in my life. Well, I lost my mind.
31: As you should have. That's full PTSD.
33: It's formative right
31: that
33: now.
31: Is, that is. That
33: is
31: reminds
33: that
31: me
33: Toy
31: of
33: Toy Stories never? Is that what, is that?
31: That will never happen. That reminds me of when I saw Nightmare on Elm Street, my brother.
33: Yes.
31: Took Freddy's hand from a Halloween shop or something and hid under my bed.
33: Oh, wow.
31: And pulled that hand out. And I have not seen a horror movie since. It's so traumatized me. It was absolutely terrifying.
33: Oh. Let's talk about the polar opposite.
31: Toy Story 5.
33: It appears near you, right?
31: Absolutely.
33: On Friday, June 19th. I love the concept of this iteration.
31: Yes.
33: This version. It's toys versus screen time.
31: Yeah.
33: Tech. Toys versus tech.
31: Mm-hmm.
33: Because the toys of the Toy Story days are losing out to kids sitting there on their iPads and tech.
31: Yeah. And it's so, I mean, the thing I love about Pixar is they wouldn't have told another story if they didn't have a story to tell.
33: Right.
31: And look at our world. You know, technology is not going away.
33: Yes.
31: They don't bash technology. But I think a beautiful message that comes out of this is, technology is great, but it's never going to replace true connection. You know, true connection is where it's at. And it's just, I mean, it's done so beautifully. It's really good.
33: Not to get too deep here, but of all the toys to have a true connection with that is as far afield from technology as you can get, a plastic spork would be it.
31: Yeah.
33: Because there are times when you've got, you know, when, you know, Cage was younger, my kids were younger, and you're in a car ride.
31: Yeah.
33: And there was no tech.
31: No.
33: We would just basically give them like a plastic bottle to just squeeze and play with.
31: Oh, yeah. An Amazon box.
33: It would get them through like an hour-long ride, you know?
31: Yes.
33: And a spork would be like, here, kid, here's a spork. Let's just draw some face on it and off we go.
31: And how creative she was when she made it. She's like, yeah, let's take this and let's put a rainbow sticker on its foot and let's get the pipe cleaner for the arms.
33: Right.
31: And she's the one who came up with the whole thing.
33: And that's what this is all about.
31: That's creative, but it's the, you know, getting away from the technology and opening your mind up. That's when those ideas really spark.
33: Right, but we just saw a clip where Woody's got a worn.
31: Yeah, Woody's got a little worn bald spot.
33: And then, did I see a little stomach too?
31: He's got a little tummy. He does suck it back in like I do every day. But but I just love how they, you know, just the traditions and they've been through a lot. And I was asked this at a question recently about the longevity of Toy Story, like what keeps people coming back.
33: Yes.
31: And you see these toys having each other's back. They stay together. They root for each other. You know, they're always coming back, the community of it. And that's what it's all that power of relationship.
33: Do you guys all record separately or do you ever, there's never any group session, there's no like We Are the World moment with you, Tom Hanks, you know, and the rest of the cast.
31: Forky's pipe cleaner.
33: Tim Allen. Yeah.
31: No, there's none of that. Huh? And I didn't meet after Toy Story 4. Mm-hmm. I did not meet them until we were doing press.
33: No kidding.
31: Yeah.
33: You'd never met Tom Hanks before.
31: I had never. I take that back. Okay. I think I met him at something because he was a big fan of Veep and he was very kind.
33: Okay.
31: He said something to us once.
33: Right.
31: But no, not to the rest of the cast. And this time during press, I got to meet Joan Cusack, who does Jesse.
33: Yes.
31: And this is very much Jesse's story. So I got to meet her. Mm-hmm. And it's like Greta Lee who's in this. And, you know, that's we meet each other during press.
33: Yeah. I met Tim Allen once in college.
31: Really?
33: I was a stand-up comedian at the University of Michigan.
31: Oh, wow.
33: University Club. And there were student comedians who opened up for real live comedians.
31: Yeah, yeah.
33: Tim Allen was from the state of Michigan. He was the headliner.
31: Oh, wow.
33: Yeah. Yeah, and I opened for Tim Allen.
31: Oh, dude.
33: That actually happened.
31: Did you tell him this later, or was that the only time you met him?
33: I'd love to have him on here. I mean,
31: I'm going to see him tomorrow. I'll tell him.
33: Tell him I said hi, and that, you know.
31: Can you remember the main topic of your stand-up that you would talk about?
33: Yes. I used to read the Penthouse Forums in Howard Cosell's voice. Oh,
31: okay.
33: Now, I'm dating myself. There's probably a bunch of kids who are playing with sports right now or saying, who the hell's Howard Cosell?
34: What's Penthouse?
33: And, well, that is the follow-up, yes, I would think. Damn it, I should have led with that. But, yeah, I did that.
31: That's fun.
33: And Tim told me that if I wanted to succeed, I needed to work less blue so I could appear on shows like The Tonight Show. The fact that Tim Allen would give me advice on how to get on Johnny Carson
31: at the
33: time was great. And then I turned on like his HBO special, and he was as blue as anybody else. Yeah. I'm like, what the hell is that? You know? But he was kind enough to like pull me aside and say something to me.
31: Did you continue it at all after that, or did you just kind of...
33: I did it for 3 years at Michigan, and then I tried to continue it once, and then I just realized I wasn't cut out for it, and then I made it on ESPN, and I tried it one more time. Susie, who you know very well, was in the audience. I bombed, and she's like, you're never doing that again.
31: One of these days, I would love for just one of these shows just to be one of your sets.
33: Oh.
31: Just for you just to like let go of the sports for a day and just do a set of your stand-up.
33: I could try that. I don't know if the Rich Eisen show would survive that, but we'll try. I was bad because I became, you know, like I wasn't as polished or as, you got to really do that on the regular in order to.
31: Oh my gosh. I mean, it's a muscle.
33: It is. Okay. Well, that's pretty cool that you get to work and do all this sort of stuff and Toy Story is still in action, man.
31: It is.
33: Friday, June 19th here on The Rich Eisen Show. You know what you got coming in next week is Henry Winkler. Next week. Right?
31: He's the best.
33: Right?
31: He, you know, I think I've told you this. Nope. He was an example when I moved to Hollywood and I was overwhelmed. This was back in 2003.
33: Yes.
31: And I just had some experiences where I met some different folks in different areas that I was just not crazy about. And I was like, gosh, is this what Hollywood's going to be? Just kind of cutthroat and ego and all this kind of stuff. And I met Henry and he was so gracious and so kind and so like giving. And I was like, oh, he's been in it for so long. This is possible.
33: No kidding.
31: Yeah. And he really has been just an example of character and integrity in this business.
33: Did your character on Arrested ever cross paths with his?
31: Sometimes, because he played our lawyer.
33: Yes.
31: Very bad lawyer.
33: Was it Barry?
31: Barry Zuckerborn.
33: Right.
31: Or was that Scott Baio's? He was a lawyer too, right? No, he was Bob Loblaw.
33: Okay.
31: That's right. But Zuckerborn was just the worst lawyer ever. And I think I'm sure he had runs in with Buster a lot.
33: Hmm. Yeah, because my daughter, Taylor, has watched all of the Arresteds.
31: She has.
33: She has, yes. And so has my older son, Xander.
31: Yeah,
33: two of my three have gone through soup to nuts the entire Arrested Development. And Susie and I are proud of that.
31: Of course.
33: Although on occasion, not so great.
31: I know.
33: But, you know, she, especially, you know, when Barry is trolling at night in the car, you know, I have to explain what that's all about. But she did, Henry was at an event one time that Taylor kind of crossed paths

0: See the Brewers in a showdown against the Phillies Friday, June 12th through Sunday the 14th, including a William Contreras bobblehead giveaway Saturday the 13th and a Sal Frelick kids jersey giveaway at the family Sunday finale. 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
1: Buster's going to be, I said Buster's going to be okay when actually he lost an arm.
2: Right.
1: And then somebody in the audience or somewhere says, no, he said he's going to be all right, meaning he just has a right arm. Because my hand was eaten out by a seal. But I didn't get that joke till 15 years later.
3: Come on.
1: I'm not kidding. But
3: that is one of the funniest scenes of all where you've lost your arm and you've lost your left arm. And the doctor says he's going to be all right.
1: And they're like, what? And he's like, no, I mean, he just has a right arm.
3: And then he comes out and he's basically saying the same thing all over again. And my favorite is I forget who's the one who was, I believe it was Job.
1: Yeah, sure. Will Arnett.
3: Yeah, the great Will Arnett screams, what is wrong with you?
1: It's that joke, and my other favorite joke is when Tobias grows the joins the Blue Man Group thinking it's a support group for depressed men.
3: we just had David Cross on a couple months ago.
1: Yeah.
3: Brought that up, and he said he legitimately wore that blue paint.
1: Yeah.
3: And it was absolutely a nightmare to take off.
1: Did he tell the story of then later meeting somebody who just put a blue suit on and then just had to do the, and he was like, where was that?
3: He said Jeffrey Tambor did it, you know, a couple of season later, and all he did was just put on a mask or something. He's like, what the hell? How come I wasn't afforded this?
1: At one point he had to put like silver glitter all over his body because he was totally like, there he is. Oh, bless his heart, man.
3: You see the blue paint on the wall?
1: Those little hidden jokes all over. I recently saw Mitch Hurwitz, and he's a wonderful man, and I just have a lot of admiration for his writing.
3: Was there ever something that was offered for you to do, and you said, I don't know if I could do that? Was there ever any moment?
1: I'm trying to think if it was just too much.
3: Too much. Where you're just like, really?
1: I kind of went along with most of it. I'm trying to think. I don't remember anything specific.
3: So then what was the most out there thing that you did do?
1: Well, I got to make out with Liza Minnelli, which was a dream. And then and she's wonderful. Like, I loved hanging out with her. And then I remember that army outfit I wore, and people thought I was a prostitute at some point. I mean, just so many things. And the thing is, you'd have these ideas. I'd have these ideas to Mitch that I would give him. And I'd be like, oh, what do you think about this idea? And he'd be like, yeah, that's funny, but I think I'm going to have a seal bite off your hand. And I was like, well, that tops it. We're going to go with that.
3: Did you ever think you'd have making out with Liza Minnelli on your career bingo card?
1: No, because they mentioned I was going to have a girlfriend. I was like, oh, that's fun. Like, who is it? And then they said Liza Minnelli, and I was like, what? And it was so perfect because her name was also Lucille, the name of my mother on the show.
3: My God.
1: It was two Lucilles. So he was just going from one Lucille to the next. He was just he just wanted another mom because his mom was so awful.
3: Oh my God.
1: And then you know the whole thing of like a seal bite off his hand was a loose seal.
3: Mm.
1: Did you know that?
3: No.
4: That's hilarious.
3: Why did I never put that together?
1: Yeah, so there's a whole Lucille thing.
3: What? You're like, I didn't get jokes until 15 years later. That one just,
1: Yeah, so there was a whole mother issue with Buster that even the seal that bit off his hand was a loose seal. Isn't that amazing?
3: It's like the money in the banana stand. There's always something money. There.
1: There's always stuff to discover on this show.
3: Oh, my God. So we have an idea for Toy Story 6. I don't know if you saw this. That's what we guys
1: are not. Oh, are you serious?
3: Yeah, no, I'm serious.
1: Okay, great.
3: I don't know if you saw.
1: Is Rocco and Sparky in it?
3: No. In the Olympics. I don't know if you saw this in the Olympics. But in the Olympics, for whatever reason, I do not know why they did this in the Olympics this past year. But they gave out to the silver medalists, to the people who finished and, you know, didn't get the gold.
1: Yeah.
3: They gave them like a stuffed animal. And this is the Canadian hockey team just losing to the Americans in overtime. Uh-huh. They get a silver medal and then they get this toy.
1: What is the animal? What is the toy?
3: Was it a stuffed lion or a tiger? I have no idea.
1: Oh, that's kind of.
3: But basically, like, maybe it's all the toys

0: that were not accepted in an Olympics.
1: Well, you know, Buster went to the Army and came back and said, it was holding stuffed animals and said, "These are my awards, mother, from Army."
0: Maybe that was the inspiration for the Olympic committee.
1: That was a very Buster influenced.
0: Because look, we didn't know. It's none of this computed. Hey.
1: Look at his face.
0: I know, he's just like,
1: poor guy.
0: Your entire life, you're dreaming of this moment.
1: I'd like to see them walking on just throwing those stuffed animals into the trash.
0: Toy Story 6, what happens to them? Oh, and then they all come together and they find love amongst each other. They have each other's backs.
1: That's true.
0: You know what I mean?
1: A hockey theme.
0: Or any theme. Choose your sport.
1: Choose your sport.
0: Whatever you want, you know?
1: Oh, I love
0: it. Run that up the flagpole.
1: Yeah.
0: is the premiere tonight? Is that what's going
1: on? Tomorrow night.
0: Ah.
1: Yeah, so it'll be
0: really son says there's a rumor there's going to be a certain performer at this.
1: Oh, I mean, I have, you don't know this, but I'm genuinely the last person to find out anything.
0: You don't know someone is going to be at Toy Story 5?
1: Not at all. I mean, I know she's doing a song.
0: I know. It's big. But by the way, the song is amazing.
1: It's a very good song. But I'll be doing some kind of something, a show or something, and someone will be like, "Oh, I heard that your show got picked up." Right? I'm like, "Sorry?" And it's like everybody here is before me. But I know she's doing a song. Well, my daughter's a huge, are your kids big fans?
0: My oldest son, Xander, is the biggest Swiftie.
1: I don't think he compares to my daughter because she Taylor Swift has meant so much to her.
0: My son too.
1: And it, like her library of music is like.
0: I'm well aware. Like literally, he will give me a full dissertation about this song meaning this and that song meaning that. And that song is now actually going to reveal what the next song is and what her next album is relation to the next album.
1: And the Easter eggs, all that kind of stuff.
0: Oh, yeah.
1: And supposedly there was a lot of Easter eggs of her old music leading up to this situation. I don't know. That's like, maybe not. I don't know. But it's like my daughter fills me in on all this.
0: Okay.
1: I mean, she's an incredible businesswoman.
0: She is that. So hopefully if she's there, tell her Xander says hi.
1: Come on.
0: Will you please do that for me?
1: Remember. So I will tell Xander she says hello.
0: Mm-hmm.
1: And then I will tell Tim
0: that I opened for him at the University of Michigan.
1: Michigan.
0: Yep.
1: He told you were too blue.
0: I was too blue to be, if I wanted to succeed, I needed to get on like late night shows and that penthouse forum stuff wasn't going to work.
1: Yeah, I can see that.
0: And so it made sense. Made complete sense. So there's that. And is there a Veep revival?
1: I wish. I love those people so much.
0: Okay.
1: And you know what's great about Veep? So many things is great about Veep.
0: Yeah.
1: But, you know, when you're watching the news now, you want to laugh, but you feel bad about laughing because you don't want to laugh. It's just too much.
0: Yes.
1: Veep gave you the opportunity to laugh about politics. Mm-hmm. You know, when you laughed at that show, you didn't feel bad because, you know, it wasn't happening.
0: Yes.
1: Now you really can't laugh at the news because it's happening.
0: My algorithm pops up with a Veep like once a day.
1: Really?
0: It is. It's so great.
1: That's a great show.
0: Yeah, the one that happened the other day was Selena getting upset with each passing bullet point of the reason why, the autopsy of the previous election.
1: Oh, yes.
0: And every single bullet point was because she was either too mean or didn't accept any responsibility. Everything that she said out of her mouth just absolutely backed up what the autopsy is all about.
1: Oh, yeah. Yeah. And she even said, well, that's not true. That's their fault.
0: Won't accept responsibility. Like, that's not my fault. Really brilliant. Congrats on everything going on with you.
1: Thanks, man. It's always so fun coming back.
0: Thank you for being here. Toy Story 5 in theaters near you Friday, June 19th. Toys versus tech. I'm rooting for the toys, everybody.
1: Yes.
0: Specifically one plastic spork.
1: Oh, yes.
0: It's delightful.
1: Yes, and I will be the first row when you're doing your set on the Rich Eisen show.
0: That'll be great. One and done, as they would call it, maybe in athletics. Tony Hale, at Mr. Tony Hale on all of this man's social media. We're back to wrap up this show in just a matter of moments.
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0: 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Let's go to...
1: All righty then.
0: What are you... What?
1: You just said full Jim Carrey.
0: I know. I'll give you the choice. You go. I don't want to choose who could take a phone call from. 844-204-RICH, number to dial.
1: Let's go Bears win loss.
0: Okay, Dave. David Council Bluff. What's going on, Dave?
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0: Yeah, what's going on?
2: I'm just listening to your show.
0: Okay, thank you. What do you want to do here, Dave, in Council Bluff,
2: Bears
0: Iowa?
2: Bears win loss.
0: All right, Bears win loss. Give me the numbers. Give me the music, please. Here we go. Chicago Bears win loss for Dave in Council Bluff. I guess it's him and Seth Rollins in the state of Iowa.
1: That's right.
0: Chicago Bears. All right, what happens when the Bears open up at Carolina, sir?
2: W.
0: All right, what happens when the Bears host the Vikings?
2: W.
0: What happens when the Bears host the Eagles on a Monday night?
2: L.
0: What happens when the Bears host the Jets?
2: W.
0: 3-1 at the Packers.
2: That's an L.
0: Oh, 3-2 at the Falcons.
2: W.
0: 4-2, home for the Patriots on a Thursday night.
2: Big W.
0: 5-2, at the Seahawks on a Monday night.
2: That's an L.
0: It's now 5-3, hosting the Bucks.
2: W.
0: 6-3, off the bye, hosting the Saints.
2: W.
0: 7-3, Thanksgiving at the Lions.
2: L.
0: 7-4, hosting the Jaguars.
2: W.
0: 8-4 at the Dolphins.
2: W.
0: 9-4 at the Bills.
2: L.
0: 9-5 hosting the Packers on Christmas Day.
2: That's a W.
0: 10-5 hosting the Lions.
2: That's a W.
0: 11-5 at the Vikings.
2: L.
0: All right. I think that's a very fair, level-headed win-loss game from Dave in Council Bluffs, Iowa.
1: We don't get too many
2: of
1: those.
2: My grandson is an Eagles fan.
0: Okay.
2: So I will be watching that game with him, you know, hoping they win, but, you know, Philadelphia's got Saquon Barkley. That he's the difference.
0: How old is your grandson?
2: 16.
0: Okay. And is he the son of your son or daughter?
2: He is the son of my daughter, who is a Bears fan. I raised all three of my girls to be Bears fans.
0: So is your son-in-law an Eagles fan?
2: Yes.
0: Okay, I finally boiled it down. Okay. Again, you sound like a very level-headed, open-minded individual from Council Bluffs, Iowa. 11-6. Thanks for the call, Dave. 11-6, I think, is a very fair Bears record. 12-5 would be a step up, clearly.
1: 11-6 makes the playoffs.
0: I think 11-6 makes the playoffs in the NFC, I think the Bears are a playoff team. 11-6 win the NFC North. Yay or nay? Yay or nay? I say nay.
1: Nay. Agree.
0: Right?
3: Not going to win it.
1: Not going to win it.
0: Okay. Fun show, everybody. George Kittle's on tomorrow's program.
3: Hey, George. Yeah.
0: That'll be fun. We'll tell you who else is on. You got to stay tuned to Disney. That's coming up.
3: Peace.
4: Jen, Gabe, and Chewy.
5: Yes. With the bullet, it's not even close. Micah Parsons is the guy we thought he is.
4: Wilde and Tausch.
6: Well, he's our bell cow. It's hard when your bell cow isn't delivering.
4: Kyle, Brust, and Nortman.
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5: What you talking about, Father Time? 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
4: 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With Kyle Wallace, here's Ben Brust.
6: It's a great day to be alive on this Monday. Kyle and Brust across ESPN Wisconsin. My name is Ben Brust. Alongside me is always Kyle Wallace. What's going on?
5: USA! USA! USA! USA, huh,
6: the World
5: Ben?
6: Cup is coming soon.
5: Yeah, World Cup starts this week right in North America. Really, the greater United States. Here, take that.
6: Thank you.
5: Strump, come get yours.
6: It's we all got a flag?
5: Team USA. Hey, their first game is coming up.
6: Why do we have these when we actually had a chance to win a championship like we did in the Olympics
5: USA,
6: for hockey?
5: Come on now. People don't really watch hockey like that now, but we watch
6: the Olympics? Are you kidding me?
5: Yeah, it's different. People can't even name all the stars. But when it comes to soccer, you know all the great stars of USA of the past. Go, go, USA! If I say Landon Donovan, you know who I'm talking about.
6: Of course.
5: If I say,
6: yeah, the long list of U.S. soccer stars.
5: There are a lot.
6: What a long list.
5: There's a long list that I can go down.
6: Tim Howard.
5: Tim Ream's been on like 18 different teams. He's still playing
6: soccer. Who's the outside back? Beasley?
5: Not Michael Beasley. DeMarcus Beasley, yeah.
6: There we go.
5: And his brother played as well.
6: Naming soccer players.
5: His brother
6: World
5: played
6: Cup
5: as well.
6: League. This is not how I expected to start.
5: Josie Altidore, who always was hurt.
6: Aguchi Onyewu.
5: Oh, wow. Yeah, that's a defender. Good job. Yeah, USA.
6: Look at us.
5: Ready. All week long, we got to be ready for USA soccer, baby.
6: How did you find, Strofe, a perfect spot on your camera? Throw it up there.
7: on YouTube at ESPN Milwaukee, at ESPN Madison. It was like a perfect flag holder that you'd find outside of home. You can talk?
6: I'm creative.
7: Okay, very creative.
5: Clint Dempsey, woo!
6: USA! USA!
5: Michael Bradley, woo!
7: All right, World Cup has got Kyle excited. 800-990-3776.
5: Aren't we doing remote broadcast?
7: Next week, yes.
5: And this, are we doing stuff this week, too?
6: Yeah, right. We're at Zocalo on Thursday. We're at Veer North on Friday.
5: Yeah!
7: Can't wait. But I thought they play...
5: They play Friday night after the show.
6: They play USA and Paraguay. At 8 o'clock, I believe.
5: Paraguay.
7: And then on the 19th, they play at 2 o'clock. We'll be in Madison live.
6: Oh, baby.
5: USA! There is, baby.
7: USA, the greatest country in the world.
5: Y'all know I went to a World Cup before.
7: Yes. 800-990-3776 is the Carbless Talk and text line. List is more. As we've mentioned, you got YouTube at ESPN Milwaukee and at ESPN Madison. Of course, the ESPN Wisconsin app. Now, I did not plan on starting here, but I heard bits and pieces of Sunday Karma with Kyle Wallace and Jesse Nelson. The first 20 minutes of Wilde and Tausch this morning was all about the Jesse Nelson party after the American Family Insurance Championship on Friday out in Sun Prairie. And then they brought it up later in the show. Apparently, Kyle has caused a storm amongst Jesse Nelson and Mark Tauscher. So before you say anything, Jesse Nelson had a party on Friday. I will admit straight up, I did not RSVP. I did not plan on going. I did not go. I was in Madison Thursday. I was in Madison Friday. And after the show, I was not going to go drive to Jesse Nelson's house because I knew that it would not meet any expectations of fun. So there was no reason to RSVP to go to something that I would have zero fun at. Plus, I wanted to go home. Kyle Wallace, RSVP'd, yes.
8: Yeah, I did.
7: And he didn't go.
5: Yeah, well, so I felt bad for doing it, but I at the end of the day,
7: I already don't feel bad.
5: No, I felt bad, but I was going to go, but then, you know, when you go to a party, what is the first question that you ask people who also got invited to the party? What is that question you ask?
7: You going?
5: Are you going? And so I asked the people I knew. I said, Ben Bruss, you going? He said, nah, I ain't going to Jesse house. I asked Ashton. He said, nah, I got other stuff to do.
7: Ashton Rotman, who's the executive producer. ESPN Madison Content Director.
5: Yeah, now executive producer, not anymore. And then I asked Jim Rutledge. Me and Jim may debate and argue on air, but Jim Rutledge is a nice guy. He said he ain't going. I said, well, hell, if Don ain't going, who the hell am I going to talk to? Jesse?
7: No. So you're a follower, not a leader.
5: Well, I like to talk to people who I actually know. I wasn't looking to meet some of the new folks or folks I don't really know at ESPN Madison.
6: Why weren't you looking forward to meeting new people?
5: Not my style.
7: You know he's not a new people kind of guy.
6: Being a good teammate and meeting people you work with on a daily basis.
5: Nah, you got to fake it. First and foremost, that was after hours, so this was a choice. I'm not going to lie. I was on a tight time schedule, and I talked to a great fan at the AmFam Championship that I almost missed a ride with Ben Bruss. And by the time I got in the cart with you, it was too late. I didn't get to my car to 6:10. It takes 15 minutes to get to his house. I had to get somewhere by 7.
7: All I hear is a bunch of excuses. I wonder what Jesse Nelson had to say about Kyle Wallace missing his party.
9: I think I'm justified in complaining that Kyle Wallace RSVP'd that yes, he would be there and then didn't give any type of heads up that he wouldn't come. I think that's incredibly appropriate of me to be upset about.
10: Did you make extra
11: very just so there's announcements going very IPT by Kyle. Go ahead.
9: There you go. Thanks, Tausch.
11: Go ahead.
9: Because you go out, you plan the amount of food you're going to have. You plan the amount of drinks you want to purchase, all based on what you expect the attendance to be. If someone says they're going to be there, then you're...
11: Today, publicly.
9: You can't just keep chiming in when you say, go ahead, I'm turning you off every time because you got announcements going on.
11: Kyle needs to apologize. Kyle needs to apologize to you. Go ahead.
9: Yeah, he did, kind of. It was a very empty apology yesterday on Sunday Karma.
7: So let me just say this.
5: The disrespect.
7: In poor taste, I would agree to not let him know that you're not going to make it.
5: Bro,
7: you got to let him know that you're not coming. I would have been fine if you're just like, yeah, I don't want to go. You got to tell him.
5: If
7: you RSVP'd, yes. Like for me, I didn't RSVP. I saw him in his face, and he knew, like, he joked with me, hey, you coming to my party? And I was like, absolutely not. I told him right to his face. Like, no, yeah, I'm not coming to your party.
5: I was going to text him, but then I got in the car. My AC don't work in my car. I get hot. I get flustered. I was on a tight time schedule. It was just, I messed up. But to say my apology was disingenuous, ridiculous.
7: Well, let's listen to your apology.
5: I'm sure it's the most genuine apology you've ever heard.
7: I have not heard this. Is it genuine?
8: Just for context, I was asked immediately after the apology how I'd rate it on a scale from 1 to 10. I rated it a 0.
5: Strofe hates me. That's why.
10: So what had happened was, Jesse, is that I was going to come. And then a couple things happen. You know, when you go to a party, you want to know who all going to be there.
5: See?
10: But I don't work in Madison, so I asked Ben Bruss. I said, hey, Ben, you going to be there? He said, no. I said, okay. I said, hey, Ash, you going to be there? He said, I got something to do. And I said, hey, Jim, you going to be there? Jim said, I got to get the family. And I said, well, these are all the people I know. I said, who am I going to talk to when I get there, right? I don't know all these people like that. You're going to be too busy hosting people. And so then something came up because, you know, I'm getting married. And with this wedding, I needed to go and return some stuff to a store before a certain time. Then I had to get home before. So it was a lot. And so I said, dang it, man. I ain't going to be able to make it. And the big thing, Jesse, I'm going to tell you this. I was going to do it. But then a great fan came up to me at the AmFam Championship and talked to me for about 10 minutes after 6 o'clock. They talked to me so long, Laney. I had to yell for Ben Bruss. Hey, but I need a ride. Then I said, I need a ride. Me talking to that fan and getting that ride, I ended up pushing it back, and I couldn't go anymore. I'm sorry. I could have texted you, but then I'm sorry. My apologies.
7: No, dude, bro.
5: Wasn't sincere.
7: No, it was.
5: I explained myself.
7: You're sorry at the end after making 15 million excuses and taking no accountability.
5: You should have
7: just been like, hey, Jesse, like, hey, look, here's what happened. Stuff popped up. Things happened fast. I should have texted you that I wasn't able to make it. I'm sorry. That's it. Have you noticed the more you talk, the worse it gets for you? Like, you just don't know when to stop. And then you kept going and you just, like, you made it seem like you were, like, I don't know, like, had a...
5: I thought...
7: A CEO-level schedule where you had something to do every 5 minutes of your day.
5: I used to have a certain level of respect for Jesse where I felt like he deserved an explanation and a sorry. I'm sorry.
8: Aren't you the same guy?
5: Shoot me for feeling bad.
8: Aren't you the same guy that spent time and time and time in the last month complaining about RSVPs to your wedding?
5: And
8: didn't show up.
5: If somebody did this
8: to you, it's your wedding.
5: Not the same.
8: It's an RSVP.
7: How many people were at this Jesse Nelson thing?
5: Nobody.
8: Like a dozen.
7: That's not a party.
8: A dozen's a party.
5: No, hell no.
7: That's a gathering.
5: It is. It's a small little shindig.
7: That's not a party.
5: It's not a party.
8: I think anything above 5 is a party.
5: Not at all. Hell no.
7: Wasn't a party.
5: And then
8: gathering's fine. I'm fine with gathering.
7: And then it was a gathering.
5: They left before 8 o'clock. What type of loser-ass party is this? Leave before 8?
7: There was an end date?
5: There's an end time.
8: It's a happy hour, it sounds like, at that point.
5: Yeah, exactly.
7: This wasn't a party?
5: And I was driving, so I couldn't even indulge. That's bad on Jesse to even think he was going to offer me a drink.
7: Yeah, he should have
5: offered
7: Ubers for anyone that needed them out of his own pocket.
5: He wasn't going to do that for me. I live too far.
7: I'm not team Kyle.
5: Wait a minute.
7: But I guess I'm not team Jesse either.
5: Whoa.
7: I'm not team you. I'm not team Jesse.
5: Hold on.
7: Your apology sucked.
5: Whoa. No, my apology was great. But who the hell said IPT? Who was that who said import taste?
7: Tausch.
8: Tauschy.
5: Mark, where the hell was Mark Tauscher at? That's his teammate. Doesn't Mark Tauscher live very close to Jesse?
8: Yeah.
7: Even the pro Kyle people.
8: I assume he had plans.
5: He wasn't even there.
8: He RSVP'd no.
7: Because he was going to the concert as he does every Friday night.
5: I apologize to Jesse. I don't know how many times Jesse wants me to apologize. I said I'm sorry. I apologize.
7: Even when you're doing this right now, it doesn't sound good.
5: I was so sincere. Play the end of it again.
7: No. That's lacking context.
5: What do you mean lacking context?
7: Derwin chimes in. Kyle is just more important than everyone else.
5: No.
7: Worst apology ever. Total bleep move from Christopher.
10: Sorry. I could have texted you, but then I'm sorry.
5: I'm sorry.
10: My apologies.
5: What more? I could have texted you, but I'm sorry. That's me taking accountability and saying I could have did something, but I didn't. I'm sorry. What y'all want me to say? Oh, Jesse, please forgive me. Forgive me, please. I wish I could have went to your little 12-person party.
7: I already did this. It's just, hey, man, I'm not going to be able to make it. Shooting you a quick text. Sorry.
10: You did it your way. I did it my way. I said sorry. Jesse, and you know who got in his head? Little hater ass Strofe. Strofe put that in his head. He said it was a 0 out of 10.
8: Little hater ass Strofe.
10: Yeah, man.
8: You know what I did? I RSVP'd no.
7: Yeah, and you're just taking shots again. And we're already starting the week with Kyle taking everybody out.
10: Y'all backed me into a corner.
7: You backed yourself into a corner.
8: You did this to yourself.
10: I'm minding my... I apologize. I said sorry.
7: Usually pro-Kyle, says Rick, but in this situation, you are wrong, and it's disrespectful to say that you're going to be there. He prepped food
10: and brought beverages.
7: He was going to charge you. He wasn't going to charge you, but I would charge you now.
10: I told him you
7: owe him money.
10: I told him I'd give him $5 to $10. For that little brat, he was going to be a little hot dog he was going to give me.
8: Well, hold on a minute. I will say, as somebody that has attended an American Family Insurance Championship after party at the Jesse Nelson household, which I did last year when I was in town.
7: Cool.
8: I will say, though, he goes all out, man. Like, he buys all sorts of beverages. He buys all sorts of food. He told you yesterday he made a casserole. He had brats. He had burgers. He had pasta salad. Like, he definitely spent, I would say, over... $100.
10: I'm on a diet, so I can only eat certain stuff. So
7: what does that matter?
10: What does that matter?
7: Yes.
8: No, hold on. We're not letting him get away with that. We watch you house bags of chips for lunch.
10: Not today.
8: You are on no diet.
10: No, that was weeks ago.
7: Picks and chooses what days he's on a
10: diet.
7: That
10: was in May. Okay.
8: It's June 8th.
10: Yeah, that's Ben, the month before. Don't you change your diet?
8: What'd you have for lunch today?
10: I had a sandwich. And
8: what was on the sandwich?
10: It was. Some peppers. It was lettuce. It was some sauce. It was in a wrap.
7: No,
10: it's from the store. So I didn't bring any additional sauce. And then I had light popcorn.
8: There was no meat on the sandwich?
10: Yeah, and turkey. I'm eating healthy. I'm trying to get nice. I don't like all this attack. What a way to... I brought the American flag, so I tried to unite us. And look at you guys, dividing us. You're dividers. I'm united.
7: Divided we fall.
10: That's what we're trying to... You going to let Jesse Nelson divide us? Out of all people,
7: I said I don't agree with Jesse, and I don't agree with Kyle.
10: I said sorry.
8: Oh, I'm team Jesse.
10: Of course, you're team Jesse. He's your damn daddy. He was your Madison daddy. When you graduated from college, you moved to Madison. You moved in with your little daddy, Jesse.
8: What?
10: He was your Madison.
7: Now he's just lashing out again.
8: I didn't move. I never lived with Jesse.
7: Just lashing out.
8: He said you moved in with your daddy.
10: He taught you everything you knew.
7: This did not qualify as a party, by the way. I just want to make that very clear.
8: I'm okay with that. Qualification.
10: It was a gathering.
8: If it was a party, it was a small party.
10: Oh my gosh. Stop comparing this to a wedding. It's not the same.
8: The RSVP thing, though, for you, Mr. RSVP.
7: Yo, Mr. RSVP.
8: That's where the biggest issue lies. Yeah. This is where the biggest issue
10: I
8: lies.
10: I apologize.
7: No, you didn't. You didn't apologize. No one believes in your apology. Well, Every day you continue to show who you are, which is just kind of mean recently. But we'll see if you change your behavior.
10: I apologize to Jesse. He was going to offer me a hot dog and a brat. I offered him $5 to $10 to make up for me missing yesterday, and he didn't.
7: Sometimes it's not about the money.
10: Well, then I apologize.
7: It's about the gesture.
8: Oh, okay. Now, here's where another issue comes in. Mr. Throw money at any problem I have. You can't say sometimes
7: it's not
8: about the money.
7: Yeah, but I didn't need to throw money at this problem because I didn't create a problem for myself because I just said I'm not going.
8: This problem. How many problems have you solved monetarily in the last year? Every single one you've had. Everyone.
7: That's not true. I did not hire a landscaper. I was grinding yard work this weekend.
10: I don't believe it.
7: I don't know why.
8: Did you just snap at me?
7: Snap my finger and point at
8: you. That's how you know you're a D-bag right there.
7: Totally. I know I can be at times, but
10: Kyle, I'm a tool.
7: I might be a tool in a D-bag, but at least I'm not a jerk like Kyle.
10: Hey, I might be a jerk, but I love America. USA. Go Team USA. 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
7: Is Micah Parsons going to play in week 5? It's looking less and less likely, unless you don't believe Terrence Parsons on Twitter. Getting in beefs. Not beefs, just shedding information. I want to dive deeper into Micah Parsons and the idea that he might not be back until week 8-ish. Next on Kyle and Brust.
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7: Kyle and Brust across ESPN Wisconsin. 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Alex Strofe is running the show. 800-990-3776 is the Carbless Talk and Text line. Liz is more. As it's clear, the K&B fam think Kyle was in the wrong, not letting Jesse Nelson know that he was not coming after RSVPing. Yes, enough out of you.
10: I apologize. I was in the wrong.
7: It was a weak apology.
10: I don't want to lose my fans and people who support me. I apologize. I was wrong, and I apologize. But Jesse's still talking about it today after we hashed it out yesterday.
7: It's clearly, he didn't hash it out enough where he feels better about
10: Now
7: it.
10: I'm learning more about Jesse Nelson.
7: What's that?
10: He's
7: You can say I was right.
10: Yeah, he's a little annoying. I get it.
7: Yep.
10: I get why you guys
7: welcome
10: all
7: to the club. Spend enough time, eventually you'll start to realize it yourself. Sometimes you got to let people find things out on their own.
10: I found out, but I still like Jesse. But damn, Jesse, let it go.
7: In reference to a tweet from a @Packers with like a 3 and not spelled Packers, whatever it is on Twitter. It mentions Micah Parsons coming back week 5 and ending the year in DPOY conversation. Terrence Parsons Jr., Micah Parsons' brother, tweeted this. And I want Kyle, I want you to read because, you know, you're the reading expert on the show.
10: Okay, wait a minute now. Why are you giving me the... Tweet 1. It's impossible for week 5 of he just starts practicing week 5. You really have to look at week 8 just like C-Watt last year. C-Watt is Christian Watson. There's 2 T's. That's interesting because Watson only has 1 T. Just like C-Watt last year. Do you need me to interpret this or?
7: I don't understand. It's impossible. Well, you know.
10: It's impossible for week 5. He's just going to start practicing. So basically, he's going to be starting practicing week 5. That's according to his brother. His first week back will be practicing week 5. So it's impossible that he's going to practice week 5 and then play week 5. That is according
7: to
10: his brother.
7: The new rule is that
10: brother.
7: He could practice in week 3, even on PUP.
10: Well, this is what his brother's saying. And he said, look at C-Watt last year, even though C-Watt got hurt a little bit later. Tweet 2. Yeah, I know. But like I've been saying, doesn't mean he will for him... The patient approach is the best approach. I just see a whole lot of week 5 and week 6, and I just trying to prepare people. Don't get caught up because that's not the goal. The goal is to be 100%. So basically what he's saying is, I see a lot of y'all talking about week 5 and week 6 and him coming back, talking about the Bears game and talking about the Dallas Cowboys game. But what he's saying here is, don't set yourself up for those expectations of him coming back because he might not be back until week 8. It's all about him getting 100% healthy because it ain't about what happens the first 8 weeks is about what happens the last 9 weeks of the season.
7: I found it very interesting hearing from Micah Parsons last week because he didn't like flat out say like I'm targeting X, Y, or Z, right? Like it's usually good to have a target, right? Like my goal is to be back by week 5 for the Bears, right? Like even if he can't make it back for said goal, he didn't say my goal is to make it back by week 5. He did talk about long-term health and the organization and wanting to, you know, feel like a Packer, be a Packer for a long time, and the importance of like more than just rushing back for this year because the window is bigger than 1 year for the Green Bay Packers. That being said, this does change the mindset of if it is a possibility that Micah Parsons is not back till week 8, no matter who you play, that's a lot of games in a 17-game season without Micah Parsons, who we know the impact that he had because they were not good defensively last year without him. Now, your hope is with the new defensive coordinator and guys that you've brought in and different players that you expect to make plays in the upcoming season, do so when he is out. But that we're also asking people to do things that we, A, haven't seen, and B, have been expecting certain players to do and haven't done on a consistent manner since they've been a Green Bay Packers. So it's a big challenge. And again, this isn't the gospel. Let's make this very clear. Just because Terrence Parsons Jr., Micah's brother, tweeted, you know, he's cautioning and saying it could be like week 8, like Christian Watson last year, doesn't mean it will be week 8, but it definitely doesn't rule things out and be like, again, if I would have heard from Micah Parsons that he is targeting X date, and sure, maybe misses by a week, that made me feel good, but he's taking his time until he feels like he is full go.
10: I mean, that's the smart thing overall. I know as Packers fans, we want to see Micah Parsons come back as soon as possible when he is ready. But at the end of the day, it's not about Micah just being healthy for this year. It's about him being healthy for years to come, which puts the Packers in a position to be able to compete for championships. But my biggest concern when I heard this was, in my mind initially, I'm saying, all right, we'll get Micah back week 5. We'll be good to go. And he gets the Chicago Bears. I'm excited about that. But it seems, based off what his brother said, is we need to pump the brakes. And when I hear pump the brakes in maybe week 8, then that leads me to be a little bit concerned about this Green Bay Packers defensive line, because the first 4 games of the season, it's not a cakewalk. Nothing is easy in the NFL, but they were all very winnable games for the Green Bay Packers where they were favored in all those games. But now when you're talking about having a couple games against the Chicago Bears at that time, they're still a good team. The whole NFC North is full of good teams. The Detroit Lions are a good team. The Dallas Cowboys can score a lot of points. You saw what they did against your defense when you had Micah Parsons last year, where you tied him with the score of 40. So now my biggest concern goes to, do the Packers have enough to hold up? Because when I look at the defensive line, I look up a whole bunch of guys that we have there right now in the trenches on the offense on the defensive line, I think we have a problem because these guys need to step up. We're talking about Lucas Van Ness. I don't know what to expect from Lucas Van Ness. Baron Sorrell, I don't know what to expect from Baron Sorrell. I don't know what to expect from a Brenton Cox who is having a pretty good offseason, they claim, right now. So all these guys, I don't know what to expect. And I've never seen Javon Hargrave in a Packers uniform. I trust and believe he's going to be good, but I've never seen him in that green and gold. So my biggest concern is how long can this defensive line hold up while Michael Parsons is out, especially as competition starts getting ratcheted up a little bit after you get past week number four. So that is one of the bigger concerns that I have, is the fact that this defensive line, can they hold up without Michael Parsons? Devontae Wyatt is the only player on that D-line that I have seen perform at a high level. Everybody else I have not seen perform at a high level as a Green Bay Packer, so that's what I'm concerned about. And then you look at the offensive line as well, you can't suck in the trenches.
7: Yeah, I mean, offensive line, defensive line, they're all going to be challenged. I thought this was very interesting from Gabe Neitzel on Jen, Gabe, and Chewy this morning on 94.5 ESPN, the idea of being without Micah for 8 weeks.
0: So why I think LaFleur would get fired, because Micah, the Packers should be good enough to make the postseason without Micah. They're not good enough to win a Super Bowl without Micah, and that's the difference, right? Like, if you're missing Micah for a half the season, you still should be good enough as a coaching staff, as a roster, that you should be able to survive that, to be a playoff team.
7: That was Gabe Neitzel believing that you should be good enough to make the playoffs if Micah Parsons misses 8 games. And on cue, Jim in the YouTube chat chimed in. Here's a novel idea. How about build a team good enough to win games without Micah Parsons? Now, it's a great question. It's going to be answered. What my feel from Jim and the question marks in his YouTube chat is that he does not believe that. I'm not going to speak for him, but that's my assumption based off that question and the sarcasm of the novel idea thing. I'm with him. Like they need to be good enough to win enough games without Micah Parsons. Because what does that say? You're too dependent on one player. And I know you trade for someone like that. I know he's a big part of the money that you spend towards the overall team. But this, like, didn't we not learn from being injured with guys last year that were a big core part of this team, like how it can derail a season?
10: Yep.
7: You got to learn from your wrongs.
10: You do, and that's why an addition like a Javon Hargrave helps, because you bring in some veteran presence.
7: But it's Javon Hargrave versus Micah Parsons. They don't belong in the same sentence of being able to hold down a defensive line.
10: What I'm saying is you bring in a little bit more depth and hopefully a guy that can be a little bit more of a difference maker than what you got out of Rashawn Gary. And so I agree, the Packers should be able to compete without Micah Parsons, because the biggest thing in difference for me is that going into the season, you have an entire offseason to plan for not having Micah Parsons. So the excuse of we lost Micah is not an excuse. You should have planned to not be without Micah. And so when I look at whether or not the Packers should be able to perform and win games without Micah Parsons, the answer is yes, they should be able to perform and win without Micah Parsons, because they knew way back in December that they were not going to have Micah Parsons to start the 2026 NFL season. And with that being in mind, that should have been part of all the decisions and the moves that you made during the offseason to prepare your roster. So whether or not is utilizing guys in different situations, whether or not is blitzing a little bit more, whatever that Jonathan Gannon decides to do, I hope when they hired him, it was in my understanding that you are not going to have Micah Parsons at the start of the year.
7: Again, I remember Jeff Hafley saying when this happened initially, like, oh, he's going to come back and break the sack record. You know, obviously, he was under the assumption that he was going to be back right away either. He was just saying what type of player he's going to expect from Micah, like an all-pro, like he's going to get after it. Sure, he will, but this timeline makes it really uncomfortable, because as Jay chimes in...
10: Uncomfortable about what?
7: Uncomfortable about how this team could win games without him for 8 games. That's very uncomfortable. That's extremely uncomfortable. Mm-hmm. You can't sit here and tell me that you're comfortable with the idea of the Green Bay Packers playing 8 games without Micah Parsons based off what they showed you, and based off on... I don't really know if I believe that they have the edge rushers outside of Micah that you believe in and can go into the season and say, yeah, we're good.
10: No, I don't.
7: Exactly. Jay chimes in, even with Micah Parsons, this is on the Carbless Talk of Text line, I feel the Green Bay Packers line needs help. I don't think they're going to be great. With Micah, they all elevate, just based off the attention and how he's productive.
10: I think people forget so quickly what we were witnessing from the Packers as a team and the defense when Micah Parsons was healthy. That defense was really good with Micah Parsons.
7: Even cornerbacks.
10: Yeah, Keyshawn Nixon looked fantastic. He had, what, 5 PBUs in one game because he was able to break and sit on routes. So it is crazy.
7: something unbelievable that we all didn't think was possible. And then Micah Parsons showed you that you could be a cornerback jumping routes if you get to the quarterback fast.
1: Yeah, you absolutely. But that's what
7: this
1: it does.
7: Goes back to, again, I know the first year of Jeff Hafley in 2023, the defense, is it 2023?
1: First year of Jeff Hafley in 2023. 24 season, yeah. He was on here for 2 years.
7: So they had to manufacture pressure.
1: They sure did, and he did a great job doing it.
7: But, like, that's not a way to win a Super Bowl.
1: No, it's not a way to win a Super Bowl, but but you're...
7: My point is the edge rushers weren't good enough.
1: Okay, but it's not a way to win a Super Bowl, but if...
7: It's also not without Micah.
1: Yeah, but you're going to have... But you, in a perfect world, Micah comes back week 8, and you can have him the rest of the season like you have from Christian Watson, and he can play...
7: Oh, so now you're not worried without Micah. Got
1: no, I didn't say I'm not worried without Micah, but I'm saying...
7: I just don't like the idea of having to now manufacture... When you had to manufacture pressure when you didn't have Micah, Micah,
1: it's
7: now
1: not
7: he's
1: ideal,
7: gone.
1: But it's the reality of the situation.
7: Yeah,
1: so
7: the
1: what
7: reality
1: I'm saying,
7: is how are they going to win games without Micah?
1: And I get it. And my biggest thing that I mentioned before, my concern is that, yes, Rashawn Gary did not live up to his contract, and he frustrated us with the fact that he did not get to the quarterback and he did not finish. He did not get sacks. But we knew what Rashawn Gary was going to give us. And that is why I'm concerned about not knowing what all these other young guys are going to be able to give us. But you have an entire offseason where I fully expect the coaching staff to put these guys in a position to be successful, in a position to win games. There should be no excuse for the Packers. If the Packers start the season off and they have their first 8 games, and the Packers start off 2-6, or the Packers start off 3-5, hell, if the Packers go 4-4 and the defense plays like trash, I will be disappointed simply because you had an entire offseason to game plan, scheme, and figure out how are we going to generate pressure, how are we going to win ball games when we don't have Micah Parsons. And we must also remember, when Micah wasn't there in some of those games the Packers had at the end of the season, the defense couldn't finish games. But the defense didn't play awful. Take away the Baltimore game, and even in the Bears game, the Bears only had, 13 points with 5 minutes left in the fourth quarter.
7: Stop doing that.
1: No, I understand. What I'm saying is that the defense just could not finish games, but they weren't an issue, a huge issue for 3 quarters. It wasn't until that fourth quarter in multiple games against the
7: Chicago Bears.
1: Ultimately,
7: it wasn't good enough is all that matters.
1: It wasn't. But what I'm saying is the effort that they put in without having Micah Parsons and losing him during the regular season,
7: man,
1: it was a valiant
7: no
1: effort.
7: Excuse, Kyle. No, was already
1: I
7: dead.
1: I didn't say any excuses. I literally just told you that the team, there will be no excuse
7: Angry
1: for this
7: Kyle's
1: team.
7: Here.
1: There should be no excuse for the team starting 4-4 because they had an entire offseason to get prepared. So I will not accept the excuse, they didn't have Micah Parsons. Hell no, that's not an excuse, because you knew based off mid-December last year, you're not going to have Micah Parsons in every single decision that you were making to construct this roster defensively. When you hire Jonathan Gannon, in the back of your mind would be, how can we get a defensive scheme to make sure that we can make it without Micah? How do we get players who can make sure they can supplement for the loss of production that we're going to have from Micah Parsons? So when you see a Zaire Franklin, when you see a Javon Hargrave, when you see a drafting of a Chris McClellan as well, I expect all those guys to fill the void, not completely, but to help fill the void of the loss of a Micah Parsons. Baron Sorrell, he better shine.
7: I heard all the names.
1: Colin
7: I don't
1: Oliver.
7: Believe in any of
1: Lucas
7: them.
1: Lucas Van Ness got paid. Better shine.
7: He's not.
2: Really
7: you have evidence. He didn't really get paid.
1: Well, he gets paid option. Next year. He got another. Listen, is that fifth-year option? Is that guaranteed?
2: Well, yeah, but
1: all right, then that's paid. He get to count his change for next year. He ain't even earned it yet.
7: What's going on with you?
2: What's happening?
1: What did I do? I'm just.
7: I don't know. You went on a tirade
1: about what?
7: That they should be good enough, and then everyone's taking. You're taking strays at everybody, and
1: I'm saying
7: Lucas Van Ness. Should be good enough.
1: He better be.
7: He's not going to be. You'd be foolish to think he is until he shows you.
1: So then, why did Goody give him the fifth-year option then?
7: I don't know. I'm not Goody because he loves his first-round picks. You know it yourself. He gave Darnell Savage a fifth-round or a fifth-year option. Regardless,
2: I think we're down on Van Ness because of when he was selected.
7: Yes, you expect.

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14: 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All right. Put your detective hat on. Is this real or is this fake? The NFL is going to release the top 100 players.

0: players, and many players sat down as the NFL posted this on social media, and many players gave their responses, including Micah Parsons.
1: Who do you think will be number one on the list this year?
2: That's tough.
3: Number one?
4: The number one player in the NFL is
5: Josh Allen.
6: I'm going to go with Pat.
7: Probably Miles.
8: I'm going to say 10.
9: Number nine, Matthew Stafford.
10: Yeah, Iceman.
0: Yeah, Iceman was from Micah Parsons. Now, it was really fast. Is it real or is it fake? This can't be real. There's no way this can be real. He would not ever say Caleb Williams is the number one player in the NFL, number one, because he's got a brain. And number two, he wouldn't slate his own quarterback, Jordan Love. All the other players were naming their quarterbacks or favorite players, like C-Mac. Christian McCaffrey was number one, I think, because of George Kittle, right? Like, boys, obviously, like, they're going to put the people they like the most on there. Iceman? Do we have more to this strophe? Like, can you play something that clearly shows this?
1: Who do you think will be number one on the list this year?
10: Yeah, Iceman.
0: Oh, now that's edited.
1: Who do you think will be number one on the list this year?
10: Yeah, Iceman.
8: You can hear the clip. Marketing manipulation. They clipped it. Yeah, Iceman. This is marketing manipulation by the National Football League.
0: They can't do that.
8: No, they
0: probably... Sue them, Micah.
8: Yeah, he really should. He did not say Caleb Williams was the number one player in the NFL.
0: Why would he call him Iceman?
8: Yeah, I don't know. Because they might have... They probably set him up where they said... You asked him about, how do you feel about the Caleb Williams and the nickname? He said, oh, yeah, Iceman. And so this was an absolute manipulation by the NFL. Micah Parsons did not say that Caleb Williams was the best player in the NFL. That's malarkey, that's baloney, it's farce. It's a farce and it's fake. Fake from the NFL.
0: Detective Strofe on the case here?
11: Yeah, this is my opinion on this. So I think, number one, it is a little bit of marketing manipulation, but that's not to say... He didn't vote for Caleb Williams or didn't talk about Caleb Williams. I just don't think the question was, who is going to be the number one player? And he said, yeah, Iceman. I think it's more so, what do you think of Caleb Williams? And he said, yeah, Iceman. And they just threw it in there because they knew it was going to get clicks and we were going to talk about the top 100 list. And a la, here we are on the biggest sports radio show in the state of Wisconsin talking about it.
0: Yeah, but like, what? Is it just because Caleb is such a polarizing quarterback in terms of his up and his down?
8: The NFL, he's the cover boy right now. Cover
0: Madden,
8: boy Caleb,
0: yeah,
8: from
0: they're,
8: Madden.
0: They're pumping him up.
8: And let's be honest, it's not about, you know, how great a quarterback is. Sam Darnold won the damn Super Bowl, and we're not talking about him, but Caleb Williams is entertaining as a quarterback. He has some miraculous comebacks in the fourth quarter where he put on some great performances and made some sick throws, and he's well worth marketing. The NFL isn't just about how good you are on the field. The NFL is about what is your marketable ability, and he's very marketable. That's what and he's in the city of Chicago, and they made the playoffs. He's coined himself this nickname that he stole from somebody completely different.
0: Play the full thing again. Because I think the full thing clearly shows Micah would never say this about who's the number one player in the top 100. Like, let's be real for a second here.
1: Even who do you think will be number one on the list this year?
2: That's tough.
3: Number one?
4: The number one player in the NFL is
5: Josh Allen.
6: I'm going to go with Pat.
7: Probably Miles.
8: I'm going to say 10.
9: Number nine, Matthew Stafford.
10: Yeah, Iceman.
0: Yeah, Iceman. It didn't fit with the other responses at all. It didn't. I refuse to believe it's real. It is not real.
8: Bears fans gonna eat this up though. It geeks them up. And I get y'all should be excited about something, but I love how Bears fans like to conveniently ignore the negative and they only focus on the positive. That's cool. Like, I guess maybe I do it as a Packers fan as well, but they are ignoring that. The fact that it took for maybe three bad quarters of him playing football for him to just be miraculous in the fourth quarter. You even heard his quarterback coach talk about earlier this month or in the last month talking about, hey, we want to get it so we're not in that situation where we're down in the fourth quarter. We have to come back, getting a little bit more consistent quarterback play for four quarters from the quarterback. But these Bears fans, they'll be like, it doesn't matter. He's amazing in the fourth quarter. Okay, well, you know,
0: we need to think about the NFL top 100 list.
8: He's on a top 100 list.
0: He's not in the top 25.
8: No, he's not.
0: He may not even be in the top 50.
8: Well, he's not a top 10 quarterback, so there's no way in the world he can be in the top.
0: So my point is Micah did not say this, and I just want people to know that what we listen to is edited and manipulated, and I don't like it. Don't like it by the NFL.
8: I mean, I don't like about the NFL either, but there, Micah should, you're right, Micah should definitely sue them for slander, libel, for mischaracterization, because this makes him look bad.
0: Unless he was okay with it, but I doubt it. They'd probably just do what they want in the NFL because they get away with everything. Mm-hmm. They're the king.
8: They do.
0: And you can probably get a king-size bed at Steinhoffel's.
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2: Hey, guys. How you doing?
0: Howdy, howdy.
2: I do 100% agree with you guys. Micah Parsons would not say that about Caleb. I do wanted to ask your guys' opinion on who you think the best player in the entire league was. In my opinion, I think it was either the MVP, Matthew Stafford, or the Offensive Player of the Year, Jackson Smith-Njigba. And the other thing is, I can tell you one better pass without a doubt. Aaron Rodgers, I believe it was 2019, against the Kansas City Chiefs, fading to his right, being sacked, throws an absolute dart to Jamal Williams' back of the end zone. So, in my opinion, I don't think this play is that amazing. He was pretty much wide open.
8: Yeah. And it was a pass interference, too.
2: Thank you. Aaron Rodgers' play beats this by 1,000. He's probably got 1,000 better plays than Caleb Williams. Like, this play was not that amazing.
8: When you say this play, which play are you speaking of?
0: I think he's talking about the one
8: Packer
0: against
8: one?
0: The Rams?
8: The Rams? I don't know.
0: Or maybe you brought up the one against
8: the Rams.
0: You
8: brought really the one say, against the Packers. You know what I like about him? What was his name?
0: Jack.
8: Jack. I like Jack. Keep hating, Jack. Keep hating. Don't show our enemy any love. Bumps them. I like it, Jack. It wasn't that good.
0: Ben Brust, Kyle Wallace, KB Fam at 800-990-3776. Carbless Talk and Text Line. Stroh, front of the show. And Stroh found out that Kyle is just extremely out of it. He's just getting old, like fast. This is embarrassing stuff.
11: Fast.
0: Embarrassing stuff coming up next.
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0: That's what I'm saying?
8: It's 100% what you're saying. 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
3: Well, what we have to do here is talk about the birthday boy.
4: Yeah, happy birthday, Kyle.
3: Kyle Wallace, happy birthday, man.
5: Today is not my birthday, but yeah, thank you.
3: Belated for thank those you. Who missed it, like
5: appreciate
3: almost
5: it.
3: Me.
5: Appreciate it. Thank
4: like
5: you.
4: Like almost you.
3: Ben Brust, Kyle Wallace, Alex Stroff running the show. 800-990-3776 is the Carbis Talk and Text. And of course, YouTube at ESPN Milwaukee and ESPN Madison. Now, yeah, my bad. I even, Jesse Nelson probably wished you happy birthday 50,000 times on Sunday Karma. I did hear that. I was like, oh, I should text him. Never 50, got to it. So that's on me. Hand up. Yes. I'm actually apologizing.
4: Well, you eventually got to it.
3: But I got to it. Stroff, what did you learn about Kyle Wallace?
4: Well, I've learned a few things about Kyle Wallace. First off, he really has no regard for other human beings.
5: What is that? Huh? What do you mean? I care about other human beings a lot.
4: So you told me when I moved here over 2 years ago now that it wasn't until that moment that you saved my number in your phone.
5: Yeah, I don't like having all these random numbers.
3: That is true.
4: Me and my fiance were out and about yesterday. We were we took a nice long 2 mile, 3 mile walk. We went to go see our wedding venue. We went to a beer garden, and we were sitting at the beer garden. And I said to her, "Oh, by the way, it's Kyle Wallace's birthday today." And she said, "Oh, great, I'll text them." Didn't really think anything of it, and she just said something very generic, but like nice, you know, happy birthday. Hope you had a great day. Something like that.
5: Mm-hmm, very
4: and
5: nice.
4: Kyle responds 30 minutes later and just says, "Thanks. I don't have this number saved."
5: Yeah. Is it thanks?
3: Has there been a text before?
5: No.
4: Well, we've been in group chats with her because she chimes in on
3: That's
4: things
3: true.
4: On the show.
5: Oh, we have? Okay.
3: So what? You haven't known.
5: I didn't know who it was. You get a lot of random numbers on your birthday, so you don't know who it is.
4: So my question is, how many "I don't have this number saved" texts did you send yesterday?
5: Well, so here's the thing. Typically, I can go to past conversations and figure out who it is. Because let me tell you,
3: if you have to do that, you're wasting time.
5: Look, I just got one today, a day late. Happy birthday from my frat brother, 06. I'm going to say thank you. I don't have his number saved, but I know who it is.
4: Save the number.
5: Yeah, I could, or I couldn't.
4: Okay, so that's actually not even
3: That's just annoying.
4: That's not the oldest thing you did by any means, because that's just annoying. Ben, if I was to ask you, hey man, what's your favorite app? How would you respond to that question?
3: Probably whatever I use the most, which is right now MLB.TV on my phone.
4: Sure. Yeah, MLB.TV. Kyle, if I was to say to you, what's your favorite app? How would you respond to that?
5: I would say, I love queso. I love firecracker shrimp.
4: Okay, let's stop right there. So in our office, anytime it's somebody's birthday, our office administrator sends out a survey, right? So they ask you a few different questions. And one of the questions is favorite app. And Kyle, being the old man he is, answered firecracker shrimp. Now, the office administrator editorialized the birthday survey and in parentheses says, "I meant phone application, but this will work."
5: I mean, well, you say
3: has that been a question that's been asked before?
4: Oh,
3: on
4: yeah, this is the first appetizer.
3: First actual food appetizer.
4: This is the first appetizer we've gotten.
5: I mean, when you say favorite app, I mean, do people have like, I think about food. I don't really say like, oh, my favorite app on my phone. I say, oh, my favorite appetizer. Ooh, I love me some queso. I love me some boneless chicken wings.
4: All right, here we go. So John Mercura from our sister station, 620 WTMJ, was his birthday last week.
5: What did he say?
3: Older than Kyle.
4: Kayak. I feel like a professional airfare booker. He uses the Kayak app.
5: Oh, okay.
4: It's one of those travel apps.
5: Yeah. Okay, yeah. I didn't think anything of it. I thought they were talking about food. I mean, I don't understand why there's this is an old
3: thing. I mean, it makes sense based when I look at you.
4: 2 weeks ago, Sean, who works with Ben a lot in the morning, Sean, he's one of our behind-the-scenes teammates who does a terrific job. Favorite app? Twitter.
5: I don't...
3: By the way... He just stuck to Firecracker Shrimp. I've already heard like four or five different apps outside of Firecracker Shrimp on the show right now.
5: When you go to any type of event and they have different pass apps that they have, which one do you love to get? That Firecracker Shrimp. Who doesn't love the Firecracker?
4: Twitter.
5: Doesn't exist. I didn't think anything of
3: it. Different.
4: Were you hungry when you filled this out?
5: It was before lunch. But when I think of apps, I think of food apps. Favorite app?
4: My head just absolutely doesn't go.
3: Appetizer would be written that way.
5: No, it wouldn't be. What do you
3: appetizer?
5: No, that's not what they say. They say, what type of apps do you want? They say app.
3: No. When you go to a restaurant, it doesn't say apps. It says appetizers.
4: I see what happened here. There's four total questions.
3: Okay. Yeah. Do they a lot have to do with food?
4: Yes. I see what happened.
5: So,
4: what is favorite dessert, which he answered, homemade Rice Krispie treats. Well, this one kind of is favorite smell. I think a lot of people would put gasoline or campfire.
3: Yeah, a lot of people put gasoline as your favorite smell?
4: Oh, I love the smell of gasoline.
3: I do too, but I wouldn't put it as my favorite.
5: It's crazy. Y'all wrong with you. Y'all sniffing markers over here, I see.
3: I used to love sniffing markers.
5: See?
4: That makes a lot of sense.
5: Yeah, y'all crazy. His
4: favorite smell, freshly baked cookies. And I imagine favorite app was third. So his head was in the
3: food. He was already in the food.
4: Like, oh, Rice Krispies and fresh baked cookies. What's my favorite?
3: Firecracker shrimp.
4: I love those firecracker shrimps.
5: Yeah, delicious.
4: And then favorite sports team, he put Packers, obviously.
3: Very well.
5: I don't see, favorite app.
3: I mean, again,
5: they say apps.
3: Now when it didn't say apps, it said favorite app.
4: Oh, let's see how well you know your co-host, Ben Brust. You ready?
3: Fire away.
4: All right, I've got eight questions for you. It's either or. You've only got two options. Is Kyle a fan of this or that? Sweet or salty?
3: Sweet.
4: Mm-hmm. Correct. Clean desk or organized chaos?
3: Organized chaos.
5: Mm-hmm.
4: Summer or winter?
3: Summer.
5: Mm-hmm.
4: Pen and paper or digital notes?
5: Oh, he noticed.
3: Pen and paper.
5: Mm-hmm.
4: Window seat or aisle seat?
3: Window.
5: Yes, sir.
4: Books or movies?
5: Well, you know, this is easy.
3: Movies.
4: Sunrise or sunset? By the way, you're 6 for 6. You're very good at this.
3: Sunset.
4: You got it. You were 7 for 7. Last one. Live music or live sports?
3: I feel like he's definitely more live sports.
5: Oh.
4: And that's where you fall.
5: I love live music. I love.
3: What's the last? I just like he doesn't
5: go to
3: Summerfest
5: every summer.
4: He doesn't go to concerts.
3: That's what I'm saying. He doesn't go to concerts. If you could understand why I would pick sports, because you've been to way more sporting events than concerts.
5: I'll have you know, there was a summer that I went to. I went to Janet Jackson. I went to Beyonce.
3: I
5: went to
3: Drake. For this.
5: I went to Megan Thee Stallion. I did all that.
3: We were not around for this.
5: I go to Summerfest every single year.
3: So does everybody else.
5: No, I love live music. Well, live music is so good. You just feel it.
4: I would say, Ben, if I chose live music,
3: I would understand.
4: Live sports, that makes a little bit more sense than you.
3: Because you go to a lot of concerts.
5: I love listening to MTV Unplugged.
3: What's the last concert you've been to?
5: The last concert that I went to.
3: Fraud. We're back in
5: Beyonce
3: 2 minutes.
5: Beyonce last year.
4: That's a year ago.
3: Well, yes. I just flew to New Orleans for back-to-back concerts
4: on
3: and jazz fest.
4: How was that one on Saturday?
3: I would actually probably put live music over live sports. I'm a TV guy. Anyways, we're back in 2 minutes with very important things. Kyla and I have both. Did I tell you this? I put together a list too, Strophy. The top five most important Packers for 2026. Not named Jordan Love or Micah Parsons. In 2 minutes.
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3: Kyle and Brust across ESPN Wisconsin. And we should jump right into it. If you missed the first hour of the show, go back on YouTube at ESPN Milwaukee and at ESPN Madison. 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We got to get right into it. The top five most important Green Bay Packers in the 2026 season, not named Micah Parsons or Jordan Love. There it is. You know what? 5-1, you go first.
5: 5-1, I can definitely go first. Hit him with the number five trophy.
15: Number five.
5: Number five to me is Matthew Golden. I know everybody's talking about, well, wait a minute. Jaden Reed just got paid. Christian Watson just got paid. But you're going to say Matthew Golden? Yep, I'm going to say Matthew Golden because if you ask me, if Matthew Golden goes for over 700 yards, he gets over 4 or 5 touchdowns this season, that means his Packers offense is humming. So I believe if Matthew Golden plays at a first-round level, this Packers offense is going to be unstoppable. Hit the next one, Strofe.
15: Number four.
5: Josh Jacobs and his health, because if you get Josh Jacobs back at an elite level being able to run that football again and he's healthy again, your offensive line may not be great, but you have a running back that can make up for some of the deficiencies on the offensive line, so that's number four.
15: Number three
5: is Edgerrin Cooper. Edgerrin Cooper is going to play a significant role in this defense. We talked about earlier in the show, how do we make up for the missing of Michael Parsons? Well, you have a guy in Edgerrin Cooper 2 years ago who had significant amount of pressures. He was getting to the quarterback. He was being able to harass guys in the backfield because they were utilizing him in that way. So how do you make up for the absence of Michael Parsons? You put it on the shoulder of Edgerrin Cooper. You brought in Zaire Franklin, who can hold it down in the middle, which allows for Edgerrin Cooper to fly around and make great plays in the backfield.
15: Number two.
5: Number two is easily the first round pick of Lucas Van Ness that I alluded to earlier, who got the 5th-year option. He's going to make over $13 million. You need for him to play like a first round pick. Right now, he's playing just like a guy that was drafted on day two. He's not playing like a guy who was drafted within the top 15, and you need him to show up and show out this season. And if Lucas Van Ness brings it this year, that gets this defense closer to being an elite defense. And the last
15: number one.
5: Number one is the offensive line, and it's going to be Jordan Morgan, the other first-round pick, that has not performed for you very well. If Jordan Morgan can be your franchise left tackle, if he can be trusted to hold it down and compete on the left side to give Jordan Love time, then again, this opens up a lot of options in the run game, but more importantly, it protects your franchise quarterback in Jordan Love and gives him time to sling that thing to Tucker Kraft, Matthew Golden, Jaden Reed, or Christian Watson, and this offense will be great. So that is my top five. Matthew Golden at 5, Josh Jacobs at 4, Edrian Cooper at 3, Lucas Van Ness at 2, and number one most important person I need to step up this year is Jordan Morgan at number one, our starting left tackle.
3: There's going to be some crossover. I do need to throw it an honorable mention before I go to number 5. The reason why Zach Tom did not make that list for me is because I have enough body of work. He's a little bit more proven than the others I will go with because of the contract he got, and I expect, if healthy, to be playing to that potential. So I'm going with more, who do I need to step up consistently based off the way the Green Bay Packers are constructed in 2026? Strofe.
15: Number 5.
3: I almost didn't want to put him on the list because I don't have expectations, but he, as a 13th overall pick, needs to be on the list no matter what. I'm not going to put him high up because if I put him high up, I'm setting myself up for failure. Number 5 is Lucas Van Ness. You got to get consistency. He's had health issues. He's unproven, and he needs to prove it in 2026, although I don't trust that he will.
15: Number 4.
3: This is an interesting one because, again, he just has done it for a short period of time and an all-pro level. Tucker Kraft, if he can come back, it's the health thing for me, and the short amount of time we were able to see him play at an all-pro level. If he can play at that same all-pro level in the middle of the field, that unlocks so much more for this offense with the three wide receivers they have. Getting back to that all-pro level, Tucker Kraft, I need you at number 4.
15: Number 3.
3: Christian Watson. Christian Watson has to be on here. 17 games. That's it. I would take 15, 16, 17 games of being on the field, because when he's on the field, he is that big of a difference maker for the Green Bay Packers. Christian Watson got the contract time, put it into action and be the guy.
15: Number 2.
3: No Micah, 5 games, 6 games, 7 games, 8 games, who knows? As Kyle said, he is important because you do not become NFC Player of the Week on accident unless you have the ability to do so. You need a playmaker without Micah Parsons. I don't trust anyone else to be a playmaker in the defensive line, in the linebacker position. Edrian Cooper might be an edge at times. He's a playmaker. Wherever he is, he needs to make plays. He is a critical component to the Green Bay Packers.
15: Number 1.
3: Jordan Morgan. There you go. Another first-round pick, of course, that lands on the list. Jordan Morgan, number 1. So, LVN, who I don't have faith in. Tucker Kraft, because he is still so young, I need to see him play at the all-pro level. He will help this team significantly if he does over the entire season. Christian Watson got paid. Time for you to play a full season, if possible, and show out. Edrian Cooper, no Micah, need playmaking. And Jordan Morgan, you know the deal. There it is for our top 5 most important Packers outside of Jordan Love and Micah Parsons. Quick reaction.
5: Go ahead, Strofe.
4: I think you guys almost did different lists, but the same names came up a lot, right? Because it sounded like for Kyle, it was guys who really need to step up, or for Ben, it was guys that are more maybe proven but just need to be elite or maybe graduate to that next level.
3: Half and half.
4: Yeah, but I would say, like, for example, Kyle had Golden, who we haven't seen any regular season success from, whereas you had Watson on your list and Kraft on your list. So I think you almost did two different lists, but they were both very good. Because
5: thank you.
4: Ultimately, the point that is determined by both of your lists is a ton of what this season will be for the Green Bay Packers hinges on how good Jordan Morgan can be at left tackle.
5: Yep. That's the most important position outside of quarterback, really, on the offense, is that if your quarterback has time to throw the ball, that's one less thing you have to worry about.
4: And from a contract perspective, maybe not true, but it feels like from a future perspective, it seems like it's just about as much of a do-or-die year as it can be for Lucas Van Ness.
5: Well, I don't...
4: I know he's got the 5th year, so he's technically got 2 do-or-die years.
5: It's not do-or-die.
3: But it could be. Rashawn Gary was on the team and then just died the next year, even though he was on the team.
5: Well, Rashawn Gary ended up getting traded. He's still getting paid, where Lucas Van Ness, it doesn't matter. If he sucks this year, the Packers are still on the hook for him. It doesn't matter. He can get hurt. That's... Doesn't matter. You're in the hook for him this year. Dude, I'll find it concerning.
3: Give us your five. 800-990-3776. The top five most important Packers outside of Micah and Jordan. We got a number five, Watson. Number four, Tom. Number three, Kraft. Number two, LVN. Number one, Jordan Morgan. So a lot of Jordan Morgan at number one is the most important Packer outside of Love and Micah Parsons.
5: I need our team to be healthy. That seems to be a common theme.
3: The health is a common theme. And I think it is top of mind because of how the season went last year. Coming up next, and maybe we get his list, and maybe he reacts to ours, is Jason Wilde on the England guest line. Next.
2: Watch your step. You're with Kylan Brust.
4: Kyle, have you ever heard of him prior to the Packers signing him?
5: No.
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16: We do have a crash to start things off on the ramp from Burleigh to 41 northbound. Watch out for the delays heading past that scene. Of course, we got delays basically from North Avenue all the way up past Burleigh and then a little bit north of Capitol Drive to Hampton. Southbound slowing down from Good Hope Road to Capitol Drive. Westbound 94 slowing from about 30th Street to Holly Road. Eastbound's backed up from 68th Street to 35th. And southbound on 43 backing up from Fond du Lac Avenue down into the Marquette. And check out the TMJ4 Storm Team forecast. Tonight, chance of storms with a low of 63. Tomorrow, chance of storms. It'll be warm and humid with a high of 84. From the WTMJ Traffic Center, I'm Debbie Lazaga on 94.5 ESPN.
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7: Joining us on the Yuengling guest hotline is Jason Wilde. Yuengling, the oldest brewery in America, and officially in Wisconsin. DG Yuengling & Son, Pottsville, PA. Enjoy responsibly. Jason, welcome into Kyle and Brust. What's going on?
8: He's going to call us back in 30 seconds.
9: Oh.
7: Did you tell me that?
8: I didn't know that until moments ago.
7: Okay. I was like, you started laughing like I might have missed something.
9: Yeah, he smiled and didn't tell us some very important
7: information. Joining us in 30 seconds on the Yuengling guest line is Jason Wilde. We'll wait a phone call.
9: Jason was on my side today when it came to the whole Jesse Nelson stuff. He wasn't as harsh on me. I texted him during the show.
8: You guys talked about it for 10 minutes yesterday.
9: I know. Yeah, and he
7: line one.
9: He wasn't as harsh. He thought that it was time for Jesse to get over it. Kyle had apologized. I mean, and then judging a grown man's apology is wild.
7: Well, it was a bad apology. Jason Wilde, welcome to the Yuengling guest hotline. How are you? What the damn hell's going on back there?
8: He hung up on you.
7: Do you want me to put him on? You don't need an answer. Just put him on. What do you got to do? Say more pleasantries? Hello, for a third time?
9: Hey, Jason, good to talk to you for a third time.
7: All right, let's try again. Jason Wilde on the Yuengling guest hotline.
10: Hello?
7: Yeah.
9: We got him.
7: Hey, Jason. I did the intro already, so welcome.
10: That's good. 100% my fault, not Strokes.
7: Ownership, something Strofe could learn about. Mm. Zing.
8: That was unnecessary.
7: Totally, but I really enjoyed it. Jason, what's your favorite app?
10: Otter.
7: What's Otter?
10: It's a recording app.
7: You already passed the test.
10: Transcribes.
7: Kyle was asked for his birthday survey what his favorite app is, and he listed Firecracker Shrimp, and every teammate whose birthday has filled this out has put their phone app, and he did appetizers. We know where his head's at.
9: I like to eat.
10: God, that's awesome. I love it. I wish I would have thought that way myself, Kyle. That would have been a much more fun answer.
9: I've
10: seen Kyle on this.
9: Yeah, if you ask my favorite app,
7: it is
9: app
7: more
9: now,
7: enjoyable to know someone's favorite appetizer phone app.
8: You might be a trendsetter. I apologize for making fun of you.
7: Birthday trendsetter.
9: Hey, you know, birthday boy.
10: Yeah, take it back. We owe him an apology.
7: I'm sorry for saying that it was...
9: Oh, well, that was disingenuous.
7: Yeah, now, I know disingenuous because I heard your apology to Jessica.
8: My sincere apologies for calling...

0: You old Waldo.
1: This is crazy.
2: Jason, obviously we've spent enough time on the Jesse Nelson gathering.
3: Yeah, but still, I know disingenuous because I heard your apology to Jesse Nelson. I don't want to let that pass without it getting its proper credit as well. That was very well done. All right, now on with the show.
2: So we just went through an exercise of Kyle and I's five most important Packers for the 2026 season, not named Micah Parsons and Jordan Love. Maybe off the cusp, if you can, off the cuff.
0: The cusp.
2: Off the cuff. Do you want to maybe give give your five?
3: Tomato. Sure. Not named Micah Parsons.
4: Or George
3: in
4: or
3: no
4: Love.
3: Particular order.
2: Yeah, that's
3: I'm
2: fine.
3: I'm not going to do the countdown because you put me on the spot.
2: Yeah, that's fine.
3: Jordan Love, Tucker Kraft, Josh Jacobs. I do not want to go this heavy on offense, though.
2: That's what I ended up doing. I went offense. I was like, wait a second.
3: Yeah, because I feel like I have to say Christian Watson, and then I've only got one spot left for a defensive player. You know, I do this countdown, but I do 20, and then I also cheat. Like, I combine people together. Like,
2: oh, I remember.
3: Edgerrin Cooper and Zaire Franklin together as one. And so I want to say Devontae Wyatt because I think their defense was different after they lost him. I want to say, given where they're at a corner, as much as there's going to be Packers fans who don't like it, I want to say Keyshawn Nixon. I certainly think, you know, all three of their safeties, if we were going 20 deep, would be on my list because I think this is going to be a big year for Javon Bullard. Like, I think he is going to have a breakthrough season. I loved what he did during the second half of last season, and I'm really excited to see what he does, kind of elevating his game. But I don't know how you get away from Kraft, Love, and Jacobs as the 1-2-3.
2: Didn't want to cut you off earlier, but it was without Jordan Love and Micah Parsons, so it gives you another name.
3: Oh, I thought you said just Micah Parsons. Sorry. Good. That gives me another one to work with. So I'll take Christian Watson. What does that put me at now? Three. Devontae Wyatt, four.
2: Tucker Kraft, Josh Jacobs, Christian Watson, Devontae Wyatt. And
3: Xavier McKinney.
2: Interesting. So we did this, and this is okay. Like, the way my brain did it was a little bit less of the knowns and more of like the unknowns that need to sort of be knowns, but some of them are known. So
3: that's
2: just take a listen.
3: Terrible way to do it. Your question was most important.
2: Yeah, I know. I did
3: not
2: it wrong based off my question.
3: Not the people they need to elevate their games more.
2: But Jason, hear my list and my reasonings, and then tell. Why don't you tell me what list I did based off my five? How about that?
3: Sure. Hey, you can do your list however you want.
2: Well, no, I think I would love your expertise with all the people you've listened to on the Otter app and making stories on maybe what my list is.
3: Oh, that was clever. Yeah, way to sneak that in there.
2: LVN number five.
3: Sure, I'm listening.
2: Because he's had health issues and he needs to prove something. I have him on the list even though I don't believe in him. Number four is Tucker Kraft because he is still young. He showed it for a half season, but if he can play at that all-pro level, then you know what he is capable of and how this offense can be as good as they were when he was healthy. Number three is Christian Watson signing the contract. I think when he is out there, he elevates the team. He opens things up, and he's in last year at the end of the season, or in his 10 games rather, I thought he was his best version of himself all around as a wide receiver coming off that ACL injury.
3: Yeah, he was awesome.
2: Number two is Edgerrin Cooper because the unknowns, we won't put a week on it, of what week Micah Parsons will come back, and he is your biggest playmaker outside of Micah Parsons, or at least has shown it as a two-time NFC Player of the Week. That doesn't happen by accident. And number one is Jordan Morgan.
3: As a rookie.
2: So,
3: yeah, Jordan Morgan is a good one. Jordan Morgan is a good one for sure. That's the problem with doing only five. It's really hard to choose. They are reliant on a lot of guys. either elevating or just playing at a high level. But that's, I take it back. As much as I love to get after you, that's a pretty good list based on
2: the rationale
3: paradigm you used. Yeah, I would.
2: It may not be most important.
3: Yeah, it's definitely a slightly different, whatever you want to call it, list. But yeah, look, all those make sense. I think the Jordan Morgan one's a really good one. You know, I had a conversation with him last week that I really enjoyed, and I'm really curious to see because, you know, he has never really got, he played one game at the position he's always wanted to play and the position he's played his entire life. So, you know, I think he believes he's really set up for success there. And if he's right and he plays at a really high level, that just does so many different things.
4: Brewers in a showdown against the Phillies Friday, June 12th through Sunday the 14th, including a William Contreras bobblehead giveaway Saturday the 13th and a Sal Frelick kids jersey giveaway at the family Sunday finale. Head to Brewers.com now.
3: Yeah, he played one game at the position he's always wanted to play and the position he's played his entire life. So, you know, I think he believes he's really set up for success there. And if he's right and he plays at a really high level, that just does so many different things for their offense. You know, I have a hard time leaving Jacobs off my list just because they have nobody behind him that has any proven ability.
2: Yeah.
3: And I'm not, you know, I don't want to get into a discussion of Marshawn Lloyd. Maybe, you know, for, you know, whatever reason he breaks his chin strap and can't find his helmet, whatever, and they're without Josh Jacobs for two games, maybe Marshawn Lloyd finally gets in, finally stays healthy throughout the entire time he's on the field, and he puts up a couple of 100-yard games, and we're saying, I guess they're okay without Josh Jacobs.
2: Well, you're going to have plenty of options based off this conversation for 20. Isn't that fair?
3: Yeah, for sure. And I don't think, you know, the Benjamin St. Juices of the world and other guys like that are going to make my list, but they do need, some guys that we're not talking about to elevate if they're going to be the team. Like, they need one of those outside edge rushers, not named Lucas Van Ness and not named Micah Parsons. You know, they're going to need a Baron Sorrell, a Colin Oliver, a Brenton Cox, the dentist, whoever it might be. They're going to need somebody to do that. They're going to need a corner, whether it's St. Juice or Carrington Valentine or Brandon Cisse, to play at a high level. You know, again, I think you're right. I went with guys that are clearly established, but there's a whole nother conversation, and that's the beauty of doing 20 instead of 5, is we can have conversations about both.
2: I did find it interesting on the Carbless Talk and text line, Ken saying, could you throw Smack in there? I don't know if he's top 5, but you can make an argument it is based off how many kicks they've missed the last 5 years.
3: Yeah, I mean, look, they have, I think I'll probably put him on my list because, you know, say what you will about Brandon McManus, and many have said plenty of things about him and fair criticisms about his playoff performance. But man, oh man, like watching him go 5 for 9 at practice last week, you know that there are guys, veteran position players, not specialists, that are, they're the same thought that's crossing my mind is crossing theirs. Well, I hope this guy gets better because otherwise we're going to lose a game on a kick, right? I mean, that's
1: wouldn't
3: what they're thinking. And you're right, it wouldn't be, but and that doesn't mean that bringing Brandon McManus back would have been the right move either. I'm not saying that. It's just, you know, putting it in the hands of a rookie or on the foot of a rookie, as it were, comes with some risk.
2: Jason Wilde joining us here on the Yingling guest hotline on Kyle and Brust across ESPN Wisconsin.
1: As we're talking about our important guys, I had Adrian Cooper in my top 5. So did Ben Brust. Adrian Cooper was lining up on the outside. It seems like they may be looking to have him attacking a little bit more and blitzing a little bit more. How can that make up for some of the loss that we're going to have with Micah Parsons and the pressures and the sacks and making plays behind the line of scrimmage?
3: Yeah, that's a good question. I mean, I don't think he's going to line up as a pure edge rusher, as an outside linebacker. I think they're going to move. I think they are going to line him up there from time to time, and we saw him do it in practice the other day. I'm curious to see if he does it more while we're at practice the next 3 days. But I think he belongs on the list also because, and you guys have heard me say this a bunch, like for all the conversations about all the different players they lost to injuries, I still think they win the Bears playoff game if he doesn't get hurt.

0: hurt and leave in the third quarter. I mean, they scored 25 points in the fourth quarter without him on the field.
1: Yeah.
0: And he was having, you know, Ben just said about how he was the two-time NFC Defensive Player of the Week. He sounds like Homer. But that was 2024. That was his rookie year. Like, he did not have any games where he looked like that guy until the playoff game, and then he wasn't on the field, and they gave up 25 points in the fourth quarter.
1: That game is unbelievable. Jason, with less than six minutes left, that sounds like
0: Riley Yauch when he was eating that poisoned bratwurst at the party.
1: Yeah, he did get poisoned by Jesse Nelson. That's why I couldn't go as well. But I was just watching a highlight from that game, and I can't believe the Packers were up 27-16, was it, with less than 6 minutes left in the game?
0: Yeah, not to be confused with when they were up 16-6 in the regular season game with 2 minutes left in the game and lost that one as well.
1: Unbelievable.
2: One thing I have before we wrap up here is the notion of finishing games is something that continues to be brought up. How do you address that?
0: No idea.
2: You know, I've tried.
0: I've tried because that's what everybody's talking about. I mean, LaFleur said it all the way back in like February or March. Like, yeah.
2: Everything we do is finishing.
0: Yeah, but like, I don't understand how you practice that. Like, he says they're emphasizing that in drills and everything else, and yet he leaves gives minimal explanation on exactly how you practice that. Now, I think he wants to do more competitive periods in camp, which would be one way to do it. But again, I don't think that's something you practice because. For as much as you can practice just about anything, but, and we all know this, you know, you guys have been in the arena, like, you know, Ben, you making that shot against Michigan, like that's one shot to make when you're, you know, dinking around shooting half court shots at the end of practice. And yeah, it's great that you practice it and it's fun and whatever else, but it's a totally different ball game when you're trying to do it in front of 18,000 people in the Kohl Center. And so you could say, yeah, well, we're practicing finishing and we're working on that in practice and we're finishing drills and we're doing this and that. But until you're, you know, leading the game 27-16 with 6 minutes left in the fourth quarter on the road in a playoff game, you know, I don't really think your practice is going to necessarily guarantee that this time around you won't, you know, pee down your leg and lose.
1: But Jason, don't you think when you talked to Evan Williams and he said, you know, we lack some maturity, and then you look and you fast forward through the offseason and the Packers shock all of us by signing a Javon Hargrave, by acquiring a Zaire Franklin, both guys who will be, I believe, both will be 30 by the time the NFL season starts. Even, you know, a St. Juice's, I think, is 28 years old, and getting Tyrod Taylor, who's in his upper 30s. Don't you think that's something that they're addressing with just a veteran presence and leadership, maybe to help with the maturity of the level of this team?
0: Yeah, I wrote about that today on Channel 3000, and it is. It's outside of Goody's norm for sure. At the same time, I mean, you know, Javon Hargrave has had years where he's been really productive, and then he's had other years where he wasn't. So, you know, they need those two guys.
2: We'll find out on Thursday with Jason Wilde, because we do got to keep it rolling here. That was Jason Wilde on the Yingling guest line.
1: Take care, be good, Jason.
2: Take care, be good, Jason. Get that phone figured out. It was the third drop?
1: Fourth, feel like.
2: Third. That's all right. We appreciate it, Jason.
1: Oh, wow.
2: That was not on the air.
1: I just said, oh, wow.
2: Mark Tauscher, Jason's co-host, had something very interesting to say about the Chicago Bears.
1: Oh.
2: Yeah, you don't know what he said.
1: No, I have no idea.
2: Next.
3: You're dealing with Kyle and Brust.
1: I was in New Orleans. Tell a story. You in the middle of a quiz.
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4: Graphic. We we do have an accident on 41 northbound. Technically, it's on the ramp from Burleigh to 41 northbound. Watch out for delays from North Avenue up past that point. The southbound side is going to be backed up from just before Appleton Avenue down towards Capitol Drive. Southbound 43, a little heavy right past Good Hope Road, and then back on the brakes south of Capitol down through the Marquette. Westbound 94, you're seeing delays basically through the stadium interchange to Holly Road. Eastbound, backing up from Mitchell Boulevard to 35th. 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And check out the TMJ4 Storm Team forecast. Tonight, chance of storms with a low of 63. Tomorrow, chance of storms. It'll be warm and humid with a high of 84. From the WTMJ Traffic Center, I'm Debbie Lazaga on 94.5 ESPN.
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9: 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Kyle and Brust across ESPN Wisconsin, Strofe running the show. You have not heard this. I don't think you're going to like it. I know you. Mark Tauscher on Willie and Tausch. I'll let him speak.
10: That mindset's a little antiquated because you want to win the North. Well, who won the North? Who stood in your way? Who embarrassed you? The Bears. So to act as if we're not worried about them, they hate us more. Maybe we should hate them a little bit more. Maybe we shouldn't just look at it as in the, oh, shucks, that's just that little team down there. And, you know, they got lucky last year. No, it's not how it played out. And now you look at this. I hope that the entire team doesn't look at it in the same way as it's just another game on the calendar.
9: Maybe you should hate them a little more. What do you make of that, Kyle? Because you have dismissed them completely.
11: I haven't dismissed them completely.
9: Has he dismissed the Bears?
11: I said they're not making the playoffs this year. I said they could be better than what they were last year, but they're not making the playoffs this year. And I said that I'm more concerned about the Minnesota Vikings over the Chicago Bears.
9: That's dismissive.
11: Every team in the NFC North finished over 500 last year. It's not dismissive. The Detroit Lions finished in last place. It's not dismissive. That's the narrative y'all want to paint. But when I hear this from Tausch, I think to myself, dude, what did hating the Packers get the Chicago Bears for so many years? 11 straight losses. Just because you hate a team doesn't mean the results are going to fall.

0: Paolo, I love what Keyshawn Nixon said, though. Tausch played in the NFL, so he knows a lot more than I'll ever know about an NFL locker room. But I love the fact that they're just looking at the Bears like another team in the NFC North. This is a tough division. This is going to be hard to get through, and I think the Packers shouldn't just be so locked in.
1: Should they look at them any differently?
0: The Packers should not focus on the Chicago Bears until week 5. And when they play them, they should say, you know what? This is a good team that we need to beat, especially when it comes on the path of us wanting to win the NFC North. So
1: is that you saying yes or no that they should look at them any differently?
0: No, they should look at them the same way they look at the Lions. They should look at the same way they look at the
1: That's not Vikings. Reality.
0: Dude,
1: you don't look at every team you face the same way. But in reality,
0: now,
1: you don't.
0: Now, I don't want the Packers to get caught up in the, we lost to them last year, because last year means nothing at this point. That means nothing. Well, all the stats that you got mean nothing. The Seattle Seahawks win the Super Bowl, it means absolutely nothing once you step on a football field for the 2026 season. So we need to close that book on the 2025 year and grab the 2026 book. None of that means anything to me. The roster is different for both of these teams. We have different guys on defense, different guys on offense, so I'm not going to sit here and dwell and focus on, oh, the Packers lost to the Bears last year. That's last season. Let's focus on being great this season. That's all I'm saying. And so that's why I like Keyshawn Nixon's mentality, is that I'm not going to sit here and dwell that the Packers lost two times to the Bears last year.
1: It's not just who they lost to, it's in which the way they lost.
0: And
1: them.
0: I want them as a team to get better, because I don't want to have them lose that way to the Chicago Bears or any other team like that, because that was absolutely embarrassing. I don't want to have another game like we had against the Baltimore Ravens. All the moves that we made in the offseason.
1: You're not looking past them. You're not looking specifically forward to them in a different
0: way. I don't care about the Bears until week 5. Once we get to week 5, then we can focus on the Bears. But until then, I'm focused on this team getting ready for the season. And then once we get to week 1, it's all about Minnesota Vikings.
1: Again,
0: don't get caught up in the
1: hype. In theory, it's easy to do that. But that's not the reality with all the noise around Ben Johnson, Matt LaFleur, Caleb Williams, Jordan Love. It's just heightened.
0: Yeah,
1: it's more heightened than ever.
0: The week
1: and
0: of,
1: to act as if one player speaking about the Bears as representative of the whole may not be the case either. That may be how Keyshawn Nixon looks at it. But I'm with Tausch. I think if a team wins a division and they are, quote unquote, in their mind, ascending, and they beat you in the way they did the last two times coming back, you have to approach them with a little bit different mindset than you have in the past.
0: The mindset you had in the past, the Packers wanted to beat them every time they played them. And so, yeah, you want to beat the team that was in first place last year. There's a little extra juice for wanting to beat the first place team. But I don't want the Packers to get so hyped up for this game like the Chicago Bears did, because this is not our Super Bowl. This is part of our journey. So I just don't want the Packers to look at this game as if they beat the Bears, they should be bringing out bear heads that they want.
1: You said 2025 is in the past. You're on 2026.
0: Yes.
1: Ron, the key chimes in. The 2025 season means everything to Kyle when it's something he wants to say to support the Packers being good in 2026.
0: Yeah, I mean, it all builds, but when you get on the actual fields, you got to focus on this season. Like, guys can develop and guys can get better. But, like, the Packers losing to the Bears last year, it is what it is. Do I want us to beat the Bears every time we play them this year? Yes, I do. But the Packers split with the Bears in the regular season and they lost in the playoffs. Like, it sucks. I hate it, but there's nothing I can do about it. And I don't want the team thinking about, oh, I hate the Bears, but I don't want them saying, we got to make up for that loss in the playoffs last year. There's nothing the Packers can ever do in the history of this world to make up for the loss to the Chicago Bears.
1: I know. Competitors have long memories. And even if Keyshawn Nixon saying something, it will mean more to him.
0: Yeah, I hope they whoop their ass when they play.
1: It will mean more to him no matter what he says. Especially with the way he was highlighted in a win and in losses against the Chicago Bears. There's no doubt in my mind that he will have a different fire in that game versus any of the first four. No doubt. That's just the reality of a competitor, at least.
0: Obviously, rivalry games mean more. So playing the Bears mean more than playing the Vikings. You get juiced up for those games because they're rivalry games. But I don't want the Green Bay Packers circling that game and looking ahead. I want them to focus on everything in front of them, because in order for them to be a championship team, they can't look ahead. They're not good enough to look ahead.
1: Micah better be back earlier than week 8. Not just for the Bears, just in general. That's still stuck in my head. We'll recap what we've talked about and get to the end of the ESPN Wisconsin Hour. Head to the 414 Hour at 4. Next.
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6: Indiana was right to swoop in when they did, which was December of 2025. There was a letter put out by the Bears team president and CEO Kevin Warren that the team would expand its search after it had said it was focusing on Arlington Heights, where it owns the property, to include the Northwest region of Indiana, which is technically still Chicagoland. So I think Indiana capitalized on a moment, but in my opinion, and what I'm being told from my reporting, sources I've spoken with, this is nowhere as close to a done deal as the governor seems to be, of governor of Indiana, Mike Braun, who we just talked to, seems to be positioning it as. The way it was described to me is that right now, Indiana is in the lead to go get the Bears, but the Bears are still leaving the door open for Illinois to make something shake. They are, quote, still in the race.
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0: us. Alex Stroff is running the show. 800-990-3776 is the Carbless Talking text line. 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Hunter chimes in. When was the last time the Packers won the division? Why are you looking past a team that did, Kyle?
1: I'm not looking past the team. I said let's focus on the games in front of us. Like, what are we talking about? We say, oh, we got to focus on the Bears. Hell no. We don't need to focus on the Bears until week five. Once you get to that game, yeah, have all the juice, have all the energy, have fun with the rivalry, but don't sit here in week one, be thinking about the Vikings, say, oh, this is going to be an easy game. We ain't worried about this. We worry about the Bears. No.
0: Nobody's doing that, but the idea that there's not going to be more heightened or expectation on the week five game is crazy.
1: There's the Detroit Lions game is going to have juice. The Dallas Cowboys game is going to have
0: Bears
1: juice.
0: It will have juice.
1: I'm not saying it won't have juice.
0: Both Bears games will have more juice than any of the other games.
1: You don't think the Rams game is going to have any juice?
0: It'll have juice, but it won't be the same as the Bears games that the Packers play.
1: I get it. There's always juice when the two teams play.
0: But there's more than ever. More than ever.
1: You think there's more than when the Packers beat the Bears at the end of the regular season to go to the playoffs? You think there's more than to go to the Super Bowl?
0: It's been since 2014.
1: I'm not stupid. I understand there's juice there. I just don't need Keyshawn Nixon to say, oh, yeah. We focus on them. We got to take down the top dog. No. The Bears are the top dog, but they're not like a top dog where you're like, damn,
0: top
1: they're
0: dog
1: a juggernaut.
0: Beat you twice.
1: Yeah, they beat us twice, but dude, three of their divisional game, their wins, they played seven times against NFC North opponents last year, and two of the victories came against the Packers.
0: Exactly.
1: And they only won three. So I'm just saying, if they were a juggernaut last year, you could say that they could
0: regress to a better divisional record because the Packers were 1-5 against the division, then regress to a better divisional record.
1: Does that make sense? Regress to a better divisional record?
0: Regress doesn't mean go down.
1: Oh, it doesn't?
0: It just means to go to the mean.
1: Oh. Okay, if you say so. I stand firmly on that. No, I always thought regress means
0: people feel like regress does mean you have to go backwards. Regress back.
1: Stroff didn't comment, I don't know. So regardless,
0: I don't know if Stroff is listening.
1: He's probably not. But regardless of it, when I look at it, I'm just saying the Bears are not a team that I think anybody in the NFC North is sitting here saying, boy, how are we going to knock them off? They're just not that scary. Now, if they turn out and all their players and their weapons turn out to be really, really great and they take these quantum leaps in year two, then great.
0: I said regress can be mean you regress down, but you could also regress up.
2: No, that's not how that works.
0: I promise you, regression does not mean you only go down. You can regress back to the mean.
1: That would be progression.
0: In statistics, regressing forward usually refers to forward selection, a stepwise regression.
2: Yeah, you were talking about statistics?
0: Yes.
2: Oh, I bet you were.
0: I was.
2: Tell me more about what type of like
0: I took equation stats are we looking in at? College.
2: Okay, so there's a certain equation that relates to NFL players.
0: I don't
2: players.
0: Remember the damn equations, but you can regress forward.
1: Yeah, I don't.
2: You know what? If anybody is living proof of regressing forward, it might be Ben Bruss.
0: Can you regress to the mean back up? I think yes.
1: Yeah.
0: I swear you can. Regression does not just mean down.
1: He said the Bears can regress.
0: Somebody smarter than all three of us call in and tell us that.
2: Yeah, but I don't think what's your saying makes any sense. Like, in terms of their day-to-day, how good of a football team they are, you're saying they are going to get better, but the record's going to get worse?
1: No, that's not what he said.
0: I was saying the Packers were like 1-5 in the division. They regressed back to where they probably belong.
2: No, that's progress back. They got better. That means they progressed.
0: I'm not trusting you. I'm trusting a statistician.
2: But you're using a statistic in terms of wins and losses, meaning they won more games than they did the year prior, meaning that's progression.
0: Progression, statistician, I might be wrong.
2: You know, no, you are.
0: Might be.
2: No,
0: I'm
2: you are.
0: I'm holding out hope.
1: Somebody
0: smarter than me will have my back.
1: Yeah, you confuse me, but my whole point is this, is that when I look at the Chicago Bears, I'm not sitting here thinking this team is this juggernaut of a team. I think this is a good team, but when I look at what they did last year in the division, the teams that they lost to, the teams that they beat as well, I'm not thinking they're like the Detroit Lions. That's not my concern. The Detroit Lions, I said, that is how I can gauge how good the Packers are. Beating the Chicago Bears won't allow for me to gauge how good the Packers are. They're not the barometer in my mind.
0: Well, we don't know who is the barometer in the NFC North until the games are played, according
1: that,
0: to you.
1: Now, that is very true this season. I do believe that will be true. I do think the Detroit Lions will still be very good this year, but we will find out who the barometer is. Now, if you play the LA Rams and you beat the Rams, more than likely you feel pretty good about yourself. Is that not correct?
0: Again,
1: when the
0: likely,
1: Packers beat the Lions last year, week one, we thought that was pretty good.
0: I've also done it too many times. And again, likely yes, based off the moves. But there have been countless times that you select a specific game on the schedule. Then you get later in the season, that game is not as big as you think it is because of injuries and this and that. Like, that is a reality. What might feel like the biggest game on the schedule right now may not be come Christmas or Thanksgiving Eve when you play the Rams. I think of, like, 2 years ago, I feel like they had San Francisco on the schedule, and San Francisco was depleted, and it wasn't the same type of game that everyone expected. Because that's the way it goes. You pick out a game, you go, oh, that's the big one. Not as big. The Ravens last year, although it was important for the division, the Ravens were nowhere near as good as people expected them to be.
2: Oh, but it was important for the Ravens, too, because it kept them in the division race.
0: Correct, yep. But they weren't as good. They weren't, like, trying to win the AFC.
3: They were that day.
1: They were literally trying to win the AFC North. That was like part of it.
2: They were still in their division race. Yeah, it was important for both teams.
1: Yeah, they ended up going in a week 18 with a chance
0: we're going for the one seed. I expected them to be better than what they were. That's all I was getting.
1: All right, they regressed.
2: Go to break.
1: Forward.
0: You regressed.
2: They regressed forward. You're right.
0: You guys are regressing.
1: They regressed.
2: They got
1: victory.
2: Worse, but somehow better.
0: Next.
4: Well, southbound 43, right at the ramp from Keefe, has the left shoulder blocked with a crash. So you do want to watch out for the delays coming through the Capitol Drive area. Pretty much past the accident scene, solid all the way down to the Marquette. So be prepared for that. Southbound on 41, we've got backups from just before Good Hope Road down to Capitol. Northbound slowing from Mayfair Road up to Burleigh. Westbound 94, we've got backups from 35th Street to Holly Road. Eastbound is slowing down just coming out of the stadium interchange to about Holly Road. And check out the TMJ4 Storm Team forecast. Tonight, chance of storms with a low of 63. Tomorrow, chance of storms. It'll be warm and humid with a high of 84. From the WTMJ Traffic Center, I'm Debbie Lazaga on 94.5 ESPN.

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9: We have a caller we got to get to ASAP.
8: Yeah, no regression here, baby.
9: I said you can regress backwards and forwards depending on where the mean is. I think that's the best way I can explain it. Ben Brust, Kyle Wallace, Alex Strofe running the show. Emmanuel in Brookfield. Strofe, do you want to give some credentials before he comes on the Carbo's Talk and text line?
10: Yeah, so, well, he started talking to me, Ben, and in my head I'm going, okay, so this guy's way too smart. I don't know what the hell he's doing listening to us during the day. Like, this guy's way too smart. So he's talking about regression and data and how it all works. And then I said, Emmanuel, it's Emmanuel in Brookfield that we're going to go to. And I said, Emmanuel, what are your credentials that I can use in the air? He said, well, I am the former CEO of the only data analysis company in the state of Wisconsin. I was on the cover of the Wall Street Journal in 2009. So, yeah, he's got some credentials. So,
9: I've been in the Wall Street Journal, so we're, like, basically the same.
10: Yeah, pretty similar, I would argue. Yeah, pretty similar.
9: Welcome into the show. Please enlighten us.
11: Well, we make him dumber every time he listens.
12: Well, so this is basically what you're dealing is. You're dealing with a question here. When he uses the term regression, it's the difference between are you using the technical definition or how it's commonly used every day. Because the technical definition is just to go back. So you could go back down and you could go back up. But when it's commonly used in the workplace, it usually only refers to going down. So, but that's where I sat there when he explained it. I was like, oh, he's actually pretty bright. That is the technical definition. You can regress upwards. It's just not traditionally used that way, which is why the other guy, he was right. And he's like, wait, that always is downward. Well, you're right that that's traditionally how you hear it. But by technical definition, you can regress upward.
9: So, Emmanuel, what you're saying is I'm the smartest man alive next to you.
12: First of all, I'm actually not that smart. I'm a complete idiot. It's just I worked with smart people. So I would just sit in the room and listen to them argue over this stuff all the time. And I'd be like, oh, okay, that's interesting. And they actually had this argument once for like a half hour. And I was like, wait, what?
11: Emmanuel.
12: And so I was laughing when I heard you guys say it on the phone. And I'm like, yeah, I've heard this argument before.
11: Emmanuel, I think Ben Brust, he didn't retain a lot of information that he got in classes. But I think this was one where he heard about, wait, regression can mean something else that stuck with him
9: it
11: for the last 15
9: years. I've been holding on to this moment for 10, 12 years to use it. And I used it right.
12: And I usually always find Kyle to be the brighter one. So I had to suck it up and make the phone call and say, yeah, darn it. Why is the one time I call totally to be saying, the other one's right this time? I mean, I love you both, but I find Kyle a little more spot on.
11: Thank you, Emmanuel.
9: Okay,
11: I like
9: Well,
11: Emmanuel.
9: We didn't need that whole end. No. You know, I like the start, Emmanuel. We have a great day, unless you're going to say something nice about me.
11: Emmanuel's intelligent. He gets us. He gets
12: thank
11: us.
12: Thank you guys for having me. God bless.
11: Thanks, Emmanuel.
9: So, well, you were on the cover of the Wall Street Journal?
12: In 2014. He gave the wrong year. It was 2014. I was on the cover of the Wall Street Journal above the fold. Rocking in my chair in Fox Point, Wisconsin. I was sitting in my office in Fox Point, Wisconsin, because it was like this massive intellectual property fight as to who owned all these thoughts. And it was about this data analysis. And trust me, I was the dumbest one in this company. It's just I was the one that could play nice with others in the sandbox.
9: I'm the dumbest one of this company.
10: I think what Emmanuel is saying is that he regressed upward to becoming the CEO of this company, is what I'm gathering.
12: Exactly. Yes. And by the way, as the dumbest one in the room, I loved being around super bright people because they kind of brought me up. That's why I listen to Kyle all the time. The man brings me up.
9: All right.
11: I love Emmanuel.
9: Something's fishy.
11: Emmanuel, where are you from originally? You from Brookfield? Are you from North Shore?
9: I'm looking up if this Wall Street Journal thing's legit. I feel like I'm duped.
12: Yeah, and if you guys have a text line, I can send you a photo of it. Yeah, it is. It's in 20. But don't put on the radio the context.
11: We won't.
12: You'll see exactly the context when you look it up and you see my first and last name.
9: Oh, yeah. No, we won't.
12: Yeah.
9: We don't even know if your name's Emmanuel, if we're being honest.
11: We appreciate
9: the time.
11: I like Emmanuel. Very smart. You notice in this debate, Ben, I didn't call you a dummy right away. I said, well, Ben sounds confident, so all right.
9: I stood on business.
11: You did. I said, you know what? Ben might be right. He was confident in it.
9: How many times am I confident in things and wrong?
11: This one, you're like, I had a class. I said, whoa.
9: By the way,
11: he learned something.
9: I lied. I did not take stats in college. Oh. Are you kidding me?
11: I mean, I thought maybe one of them random classes you had to take. I was like, look at Ben actually having to try in one class.
9: No stats for me.
11: But how did you find this out?
9: I don't know. But I was so proud to learn that you know how many people I've corrected in my life that have told me I'm wrong about regressing upwards?
11: Oh.
9: I've stuck with it.
11: Yeah, look at you. And now you got somebody who's actually smart who told you that.
9: Ben
11: you
9: Bruss,
11: were right.
9: Kyle Wallace, Alex Strofe is running the show. 800-990-3776. Try topping being our next caller, especially since our last one was on the cover of the Wall Street Journal.
11: I like him.
9: Because he likes you. That's how it works.
11: He's smart.
9: If people like you, you like them. If they don't like your opinion, that you don't like them. It's very simple with you.
11: Spot the lie with him. He didn't say anything that was a lie.
9: Is this a lie? Because the rumors finally are swirling. I guess finally could be something that you don't want to hear, or it could be something you're interested in hearing because it's been a long journey of Giannis. Is he going to get traded? Is he staying? Supermax, Jimmy Haslam said we'll have it figured out by the time the NBA draft comes. Brian Windhorst on Get Up had this to say.
2: Team to watch here is Miami. Miami would say to what I just said, they go, well, we got Tyler Hero, yep, who was a young player who's been an all-star. We got draft picks, including the 13th pick in this draft. We can give you a pretty good lottery pick in this draft. And Giannis, I think, wants to be in Miami. There's more check marks on Miami. Also, I'm not sure Boston's ready to trade Jaylen Brown. Jaylen Brown and Jason Tatum have won a championship together. I thought that there was a decent chance we'd be in Boston right now for game three of these finals. And then Tatum gets...
9: That Brian Windhorst, a little cut off there on the clip there, but that's okay. That's okay. The point remains is the first real rumor we're hearing is Giannis to Miami.
11: Yeah, that's been one of the rumors that Miami has been a team that has constantly been calling about Giannis. They've been loading up for years, waiting for Giannis to potentially become available. And when I look at what they potentially get from Miami, yeah, like a 13th pick. But do you guys realize that Tyler Hero is going to be on an expiring contract? So that means Tyler Hero isn't for sure going to be with the Bucks long term. And so when I look at Miami, the Bucks should not want anything to do with any players that are not going to be committed to being in Milwaukee for the long term, whether they're young or whether or not you're going to sign them to an extension. And when I look at Tyler Hero, if I can't get that level of commitment, which I don't even know if I really want him, I'm not moving forward. But I'm glad that there's finally some news coming out because we are 2 weeks away from Giannis based off the deadline that the...
9: This is all based off Jimmy Haslam's deadline.
11: That he put in is that they're going to be trading Giannis in 2 weeks.
9: Well, and so not I think trading him, having a decision well, on extending or trading.
11: Well, the thing is that
9: which
11: Giannis...
9: they can't sign until October for a Supermax.
11: So it's going to be trade because they can still trade Giannis after the NBA draft. And so that's why I'm happy to finally hear this. The Jaylen Brown conversation would be interesting because Jaylen Brown was able to hold it down pretty strong by himself.
9: All new reports since GetUp have been Windhorst is not hearing that the Celtics are even taking calls on Jaylen Brown.
11: Which is fine. It just seems it's going to be an interesting way to... We're going to find out what's going to happen with Giannis. And I'm excited
9: Will
11: about
9: he
11: that.
9: Be traded before the draft?
11: No, I don't think he gets traded before the draft. I think he gets traded the draft day or the right after the draft. I do believe that because teams have so much flexibility.
9: Day would be before the draft. Part of it?
11: Yes. I do believe that he'll be traded during the draft because what it does is, like Miami, for instance, if Miami makes that 13th overall selection, then that means that they don't, and then they trade that pick. That means they made a pick in this year's draft and they don't have to worry about what happens with their next year pick or anything like that. So I do believe that the Milwaukee Bucks will trade Giannis, but I do believe it won't be before the day next two weeks from tomorrow. I do think they'll trade him once the draft actually begins.
9: Well, there is a part of this as well that whatever assets they would get, they may want to use some of those assets for themselves at the 10th pick to move up in this draft, which is one of the best drafts there's been in a very long time.
11: Yeah, I think there's that portion
9: of this as well where if you're going to be doing this, I'm shocked that there's not more
11: out. Are there teams that would be interested in potentially doing that? I mean, maybe.
9: Team could easily get involved because of the amount of players and picks that are going to be needed in order to make a trade with Giannis.
11: I think it's going to be tough for the Bucks to move up in this draft with whatever picks that they have because, as you just said, this is a very top-heavy draft, and the teams that are in the top five outside of the Los Angeles Clippers all need to get some type of franchise-altering player. So I don't foresee that being something that happens in this year's draft, but I do believe that the focus should be on what can the Bucks get for Giannis. The Bucks need to get young players and some draft picks, or they need to get a boatload of draft picks for Giannis. But it is time to move on from Giannis. And I saw Mark Tauscher said just earlier, it's time for the Bucks to think about a complete rebuild. Miles Turner can get you something as well. I mean, Miles Turner could fit on a lot of different teams where maybe he can get you a first-round pick as well. The Bucks need to be thinking about taking time to tear it down, to build it back up. The more assets that you can get, the faster your rebuild could potentially be. Giannis is a huge chip that you can get a lot for.
9: The conversation makes me sad every time.
11: I've come to the realization that it is what it is. Giannis is leaving the Milwaukee Bucks.
9: I know. I understand the realization of assets. I understand the realization of like the team. I understand the ownership part and like the way that Giannis sort of feels and is viewed by them. It doesn't feel like a relationship that's going to work out long term.
11: Yeah, divorces
9: are
11: okay.
9: We're literally in the midst, like I mentioned, of the NBA Finals and looking at an NBA Finals floor and thinking how just 5 years ago the Bucks won an NBA championship and just how far they have fallen from being close to that.
11: But you know what?
13: Antetokounmpo forever. I am a kid. That's how hurt I am. I'm not kidding, Matt.
11: You know what you'd be excited about looking at this NBA Finals right now? You're seeing a young Spurs team that all their best players are basically under the age of 25, and they're in the finals, right? They're a little ahead of schedule. And you look at the New York Knicks, a team that is a whole bunch of really good, solid players. I would say Jalen Brunson is a star. I wouldn't put him in superstar, but he is a star and a tremendous, really, really good, talented player. And he's a guard, and the Knicks team is a really good team. They don't have a big three like we've seen win in the past. You're seeing an overall really good team that doesn't have an MVP on the roster that is right now up 2-0. So for me, it shows me that the NBA landscape of NBA has changed. How you win championships has changed a little bit, and it gives me hope that the Milwaukee Bucks can draft some young guys, and 5 years from now, we can be a team that's, you know, making noise in the playoffs, like the Detroit Pistons took some time to rebuild after they got Cade Cunningham. So that's why I feel confident that the NBA has changed and the Bucks can rebuild.
9: That was the number one overall pick.
11: Yeah, I understand that. He was the number one overall pick, and it took him some time to get it together. But when you have a whole bunch of swings at it and you suck, you may end up getting the number one overall pick, or you may end up getting a lot of young talent that can grow together.
9: Who even knows what the new draft lottery rules that have been put
11: in
9: place?
11: You might actually be better off because you might not
9: be
11: bottom
9: three.
11: Yeah, or whatever team you get, picks you get.
9: Well, you're a big T-shirt guy. Are you going to make us World Cup T-shirts?
11: I'm a big T-shirt guy. No World Cup T-shirts, but we will be celebrating USA, USA. And if you want to get any type of shirts made, getting ready for the holiday or getting ready for any events coming up soon, you can work with my friends at Big Frog. 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
9: Do you want me to go get those brooms out of the closet?
11: Please,
9: guys?
11: Don't. Please don't.
9: The brooms that just spray dust all over.
11: Please, don't.
9: Strofe, you'd be fine with it. You're not in the room.
10: That's fine. You can bring them into the studio.
11: I'm realizing that I think I am sick because of the high pollen in my allergies. I think I need to take medicine. I've been sick for a month. I think I need to take medicine. I'm realizing that allergies can, you know, become a thing when you get older.
9: Like, the brewer slept. We'll talk about it next.
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15: Southbound on 41, going to be a heavy ride from Good Hope Road all the way to Capitol Drive. Northbound from Mayfair Road up past Burleigh. Westbound 94, watch for delays from about 35th Street all the way to Holly, and then back on the brakes just before Moreland Road all the way to Calhoun. We've also got the eastbound side backing up from Holly Road to 35th as well. Southbound 43, we got backups from just before Capitol Drive. They're pretty solid all the way down through the Marquette and over the high-rise bridge. Part of the problem, we've got a crash on the ramp, right at the ramp from 9th Street with the right shoulder blocked, and then another one at Keefe that has the right shoulder blocked as well. Buying a home? 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And check out the TMJ4 Storm Team forecast. Tonight, chance of storms with a low of 63. Tomorrow, chance of storms, it'll be warm and humid with a high of 84. 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
9: 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He's still bad at it. Yeah. Just like, be better.
8: Brewers!
9: Oh, the brews there was good.
10: Yeah, that
9: good.
10: Was better. That was better.
9: The errs is so...
11: It cracked a little bit.
10: It was better.
11: The allergies.
9: Ben Brust, Kyle Wallace, Alex Strofer on the show. The Brewers take care of business and sweep the Colorado Rockies. And that's not the biggest story in the world, but it is important, right? The Brewers last year and this year have had great records against teams above 500. And a great team like the Brewers takes care of business. You have another opportunity coming up in this next series out in Las Vegas.
11: Viva Las Vegas.
9: As they are playing at a AAA stadium in Las Vegas.
11: Big numbers, you think?
9: Minor league stadium. Over-under's 11, so they're expecting... Which, by the way, I still think is high considering Kyle Harrison is pitching and he doesn't give up a lot of runs.
11: That's true.
9: That's just my opinion. Now, beyond beating the Rockies, I can't get it out of my head. And everyone, maybe you didn't see the clip. Jacob Mizorowski had runners on first and third with one out. And he was in the seventh inning. He's looking at the dugout. He's saying, no, no, no, no, no. And he's looking at Pat Murphy because this is around the time where the pitch count's getting higher and he wants to get out of his mess. And I thought it was an awesome moment, not just for Pat Murphy to be like, yes, I trust you, but for Jacob Mizorowski to be like, no, no, no, I'm that dude. I literally gave up one earned run all of May. I am pitching like one of the best pitchers in baseball. You're going to treat me like one. You are going to give me this opportunity to shut the door on something that I am in right now because I'm good enough. Like, that to me is the bigger story than Murph. It's about Miz. Not only, like, having the gumption to say to Pat Murphy, who's, you know, he could be like, he could have just been like, no, young buck. I make the decisions around here. Good on him to let him pitch out the inning. But to deliver is another thing at his age, right? To be in that spot and to deliver on getting out of that spot was so awesome to see from your future potential Cy Young winner this year.
11: Yeah, when you're a leader of men and you're a developer of young talent, this is exactly what you do. You understand when you put them in a position to allow for them to figure it all out. And even though Pat Murphy was going to bring them, you know, probably take them out the game, him speaking up and Pat gave him an opportunity to say, you know what? All right, go get it. You want it? You got it. And I'm with you, Ben. This is about Jacob Mizorowski and about him saying, I want the ball and I want to get out of this jam, and him actually getting out the jam. This is a huge leap for his confidence and a big step that he took on Saturday, which overall him turning into this ace that we're going to see. And so that for me is that you play sports at a very high level. And saying I want the ball is based off the confidence in oneself. But actually following through and delivering and getting out of the inning, that right there just says, oh, I'm the man. I'm the dude. I'm the guy. I can do this. And so his confidence, which was already sky high, goes to a whole nother level where he feels like he is untouchable. The punch out, strike three, painting, getting what he needs to do, that right there just shows you if he needs to lock in, if he needs to be focused, if he needs to zero in, he's going to do that. We saw it in the playoffs last year, and now once again throughout the season we're seeing this. What we saw before was fantastic, but now I believe that Jacob Mizorowski, the pitcher that we are seeing now.
9: Not the thrower, the pitcher.
11: This is the guy.
9: That's the difference.
11: He's arrived. This is who he is. So now my expectation.
9: I said that. You didn't believe me. I said, what if he continues to show that he is this pitcher that has the arsenal and the confidence and the placement? He's not walking. He's got it.
11: There are steps that you take. But what I just saw from Jacob Mizorowski is that I am ready to officially say, because before I said, yeah, he's the ace of the staff. He's really good. But we'll see how long can he sustain this. I expect more performances like this from Jacob Mizorowski than bad days. Like, this is who he is. He's a dude. He's the Justin Verlander type guy, Max Scherzer type guy, Clayton Kershaw, where every time he's on the mound, you fully expect him to be lights out. The Milwaukee Brewers have a type of guy like that. We're not talking about Corbin Burns level of good. That Corbin Burns was a Cy Young Award winner. Corbin Burns was great. We're talking about an elite level pitcher, and that's exactly what we're getting right now from him. And congratulations to the Milwaukee Brewers, and congratulations to we the fans of the Milwaukee Brewers. You now, every time, every 5 days or 6 days, get an opportunity to watch the Miz pitch and watch an ace pitch. Ben, when is the Miz pitch next?
9: He's going to pitch against the Phillies. That's all I'm going to say. I'm not going to pick the date. I have ended me trying to project. If they have an off day, they have been running arms where they might go six games, six different starters. Like this could be the reality in a good way, in which you do not overuse Jacob Mizorowski if you're still able to find wins while just kind of rotating a cast of characters in between Kyle Harrison and Mizorowski.
11: There's nothing that Pat Murphy can do to make me say I don't trust him. Every string he pulls, every lever he pulls, anything he does, I believe in Pat Murphy. The fact that Pat Murphy, even on Saturday, decided not to pull his starter out of the game because his pitcher asked not to be pulled out of the game, and he said, go ahead and get out of it then. That's what you want, and it worked. It's just like, dude, what does he do wrong? And I mean, honest with you, going all the way back to his college days, he's always just been great. He's been a great manager.
9: He always has. He's got the pulse. But again, like, I go back to the fact that Jacob Mizorowski is saying no, no, no. A, I like that from a confidence in himself. B, Pat Murphy could have said, yes, yes, yes, you're coming out, and let him go. And then he delivered. Like, that's a growth moment so early in his career where every time he gets the opportunity, he answers the bell. I think about the game I was at last year, where he gave up the home run in the regular season at American Family Field on the first batter to Shohei Ohtani. And then he went the longest he had in at the time was a really long outing in six innings. He kept, like, although he didn't have the punch out numbers that were double digits, I think he still got to eight, if I'm not mistaken. His pitch count was so low in the first and second and third inning where I was like, That is also maturation.
11: Yeah.
9: Not just punching guys out, and people are trying to now guess on how they can get contact on him. And if you're guessing, That's a good place to be if they're guessing that early what he's going to throw.
11: He's putting it all together, Ben. Like, we're watching a guy put it all together and absolutely dominate, right? When somebody is not even rattled by allowing runs early, when they're not rattled by being in a jam, they get stronger. They see the moment. They say, okay, I'm up for this challenge. That is when you are developing
9: tight, low,
11: a
9: and inside
11: beast.
9: Twice in a yeah, row.
11: The,
9: two.
11: We are. I'm telling y'all, we're watching the development of an absolute animal, an absolute beast right now at Jacob.
9: Is Chef Ed using regression right? Ben, 100. Our boy has showed regression in becoming a legit MLB pitcher.
11: No.
9: Leave the regression talk to me.
11: Ooh, shots fired at you, Chef Ed. Shots fired.
9: Ben Bruss, Kyle Wallace, Alex Stroph. Again, going to be hopefully you have a hobby before 9 o'clock. I mean, these are late games. What are you going to do?
10: Oh, I'm going to watch Love Island.
9: All right. What are you
11: going to
9: do?
11: I am going to do the Homer Hour.
9: Nice.
11: From 5 until 6.
10: I'm also going to do that.
9: And then a double dose.
11: And then I'm going to work
9: on
11: out.
9: On my ride home, I got Kyle Wallace and Alex Stroph. What a treat.
10: Well, and Brian
9: you guys
10: Belaga.
9: Should have
10: Brian
9: Jesse Belaga. Nelson join Brian Belaga as well. We'll have a big party. The size of Jesse's party in Sun Prairie.
11: I'll take a little break from Jesse for a little bit. He attacked my character today. And then I'm going to work
0: First
11: out.
0: Of all, why you guys all got to put Jesse Nelson on the air? His voice is so annoying.
11: Stroph, you want to work out with me after?
10: Nope, I'm busy.
11: Okay, well, we'll work it out and quick. Then go home, make dinner, and relax.
9: Isn't that great? I love the West Coast games. I'm not going to lie.
11: I don't love
10: them. They're late.
9: I'm a night, but you stay up.
10: I do.
9: No, you fell asleep last time there was a West Coast trip,
10: I
9: was texting you. I was very upset.
10: I did. Yeah, what is it tonight? 9:05?
9: Uh-huh, like 9:05, 9:10.
10: It'll be 9:10.
9: Yeah.
10: Which means that game will end somewhere around
9: 11:30.
10: Midnight.
9: 2.5 hours.
10: I should be up for that. I should be good tonight. And then
9: it's Monday. No big plans at the bar.
10: 9:05 tonight, 9:05 tomorrow.
9: Tuesday and Wednesday, we don't know what Stroph's got planned.
10: Wednesday, 8:05. We'll see how that one goes.
9: What do you mean we'll see how that one goes? It's extra hour earlier.
10: Right, but Love Island comes out at 8:00.
9: Oh my God. You're choosing Love Island over the Brewers.
10: It's the A's.
9: Watch Love Island back.
10: It's the A's. Tonight I care because it's Kyle Harrison.
9: You suck.
10: You watch Love Island yet? Has your wife suckered you in?
9: She started watching, but I am not.
11: I've never seen this Love Island.
10: Love Island is terrible
9: trash.
10: Television. Well, yeah, yes, but we have talked about
9: choosing
10: it many times.
9: Love Island just because it's the Athletics. By the way, just a week ago or two, the Athletics were first of the AL West. Like,
10: well, hold on.
9: They are a team of pop.
10: Can you hold on for a moment?
9: No, you're no Love Island over
10: it's
9: Brewers.
10: It's only 50 minutes long.
9: Don't care.
10: So I can jump into the Brewers in the fourth inning.
11: Do you guys watch this Summer House?
10: No, I'm familiar, but I haven't watched it.
11: A
10: lot of drama is my understanding.
11: Baby girl, listen.
10: Andy Cohen's involved.
11: I'll be
9: watching the Spurs Knicks. Like a real sports fan. Game 3 of the NBA
10: be on
9: Finals.
10: Yeah,
9: you watch Love Island. That's cool.
10: Two TV night.
11: Two TVs?
9: Two TVs?
11: You have two TVs?
9: Bring out a second TV?
10: Yeah, bring out a second TV tonight.
11: Oh, why you have two TVs in one room?
10: Yeah.
11: Why?
9: That's
11: that?
9: So sweet. She can afford that.
11: Oh, wait.
9: We live Stroph next.
10: Rude.
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15: At our backups, basically from Good Hope Road down to Capitol Drive, northbound slowing down from Mayfair Road up past Burleigh. We've got eastbound 94 tightening up right through the stadium, starting about 68th Street all the way to 35th, westbound from 35th Street to Holly Road, and then again from about Elm Grove Road, going to be heavy almost to Calhoun. We've got backups on the bypass as well, southbound from just before Beloit Road down and around the Hale Interchange to about Forest Home. And check out the TMJ4 Storm Team forecast. Tonight, chance of storms with a low of 63. Tomorrow, a chance of storms. It'll be warm and humid with a high of 84. From the WTMJ Traffic Center, I'm Debbie Lazaga on 94.5 ESPN.

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1: TV is 55 inches, and Alex is what, 30?
2: Yeah, good old 32.
1: I was thinking more like more plasma screen TV you guys that Michael Scott has.
3: You guys have to remember something. So, prior to us living together, I was a single dude. She was a single woman, and I spent.
1: You were a dude. You weren't a man. She was a woman.
3: She was a woman. I was a dude.
2: It's a little bit more distinguished.
3: The dude in this relationship was a single guy. What do you guys think I did with my free time? I sat on my couch and watched sports. So I prioritized the big TV. So the TV in our living room, which is it's actually larger than 56. I don't know how big it is though. It's my TV.
2: You don't know how big your TV is?
3: No, not off the top of my head, to be honest.
2: I got 75 inch in the basement. I want to get bigger.
3: I think it's smaller than 75. Regardless, the size doesn't really matter.
1: It is, trust me. No, it matters.
2: It is.
1: It's much smaller than 75. And it matters. Quick nugget. Before the wheel of stroke.
3: Okay, nugget. I will finish my story. It's fine.
1: No, your story's done. You brought this up. You spent your money on a TV. She didn't care. Got it. Nailed it. Thanks to Coors Weekend, the Brewers went from 30th at home runs to 29th.
2: All right.
3: Who did they top?
1: I think it's the Red Sox.
2: All right.
3: That sounds right. They're very bad. That makes
1: sense. And
2: we love Colorado.
1: They're going to another small stadium with the high over under.
3: Triple A.
2: Yeah. Let's
1: shoot up the list.
2: Let's go.
1: Take advantage.
2: Baby. We'll be at 25 in no time. Yeah.
3: 25.
2: What are you talking about? It might be 20.
3: I would imagine the gap between 29 and 25 is pretty big.
2: I would, based off how many home runs the Brewers had, it's probably at least 5 home runs.
1: Wheel of Strofe.
4: It's time for the Wheel of Strofe.
3: 25th is the Rockies. They have 61 home runs. The Brewers have 50.
2: Jeez.
1: Damn.
3: They are 11 homers away from 25th.
1: 11 homers in this next 3 games.
3: Let's just try to get to 28th, which is only 2 more than the Brewers.
2: Yeah, you're right. Focus on
1: pass the Rays.
3: All right, here we go. Wheel of Strofe.
1: Wheel of Strofe.
3: I think I just broke something. That's all right, though. As if we haven't had enough Jesse Nelson talk on this program. Jesse Nelson put on his Big J hat over the weekend at the American Family Insurance Foursome, Celebrity Foursome, which included, of course, former Packers wide receiver Donald Driver and Jordy Nelson teaming up against Andy North and KK Harvey. Jesse asked a question. I'm not going to play the question he asked. I'm going to rather play how he opened his question to Jordy Nelson and Donald Driver. Take a listen for yourself. And tell me if you thought this was good or bad.
5: Donald, you didn't give me tickets out while you're out on the course today.
6: No tickets. No tickets today. Everybody buckled up on their way in, so we're good.
2: Not bad.
3: So that's Jesse Nelson referring to, of course, Donald Driver's famous click it or ticket campaign that he's been doing for well over a decade.
1: He got DD to crack a pretty big smile.
2: Yeah. Jesse
1: probably, if we're being honest, would prepare that for weeks.
2: Why Donald Driver likes that? He said that money gonna keep coming.
1: Correct.
2: That click of the ticket from the state of Wisconsin. Yeah.
1: Money in Donald's pocket.
2: Yeah, he said, thank you, sir. Thank you, you odd looking sir there in the crowd for asking that question.
1: You odd looking sir.
2: Cha-ching. Y'all see, he gonna send that straight to the Wisconsin DOT. Look.
3: It's working.
2: Keep sending me them thousands and thousands and thousands of dollars.
3: See, really? You guys both a fan of Jesse Nelson's opener?
2: It was good. He did a good job.
1: I've never said Jesse isn't entertaining. I just said he's lazy and
2: I've never annoying. Called him lazy. No, that's crazy.
3: He is entertaining.
1: Yeah.
4: Wheel of Strofe!
1: Him throwing a party is entertaining because I knew no one would go.
3: Well, it sounded like some people went.
2: Strofe would have
1: went. Some people.
3: I went last year.
2: Of course not. You have FOMO. You always want to go.
1: I put you in that category.
3: Yeah, I had a good time. He actually, his party, I don't know how
1: actually?
3: This was.
1: See, that's the point. You start with actually.
3: Yeah, my expectations weren't high.
2: What would I do? If I was there, what would I have done?
3: You would have probably had
1: some food. Why did I come?
3: Sit at the picnic table, have a little chit-chat with a couple of people.
2: And talk about what? What do I talk about?
3: Whatever the conversation that was happening. You would have been late.
2: No, it wouldn't happen. They were all at the golf course still when I left. Just so you know. No, another reason.

0: time? 6 o'clock?
1: No, I left at 5. And they were all still at the golf course. The whole team. And I'm like, dog, if I get there now, ain't nobody going to be there. And I got somewhere to be.
2: Somewhere to be continues to just be like the thing that
0: you had to return
2: up.
0: Something to the store, which you could have done on Saturday.
2: A different time.
1: No. It's so far from my house. I get all the way out to Waukesha. Hell no, I don't get out that way for often.
0: You were there on Sunday.
1: Yeah, but then because my baby girl's on a work conference, and so it was my birthday, and we wanted to see each other. That's why I decided to do it on Sunday. Oh, excuse me, do it on Friday and then see her on Sunday.
3: Or that's it for the Wheels Show.
1: That's it?
2: Yeah, that's it.
0: We got to get the Bulaga.
1: Ah, yes, yes, Bulaga.
2: Ah, yes, yes.
1: The warm-up.
2: Yes, yes.
1: Oh, yeah, you're pointing at me because obviously you want me to talk about Windows from Universal Windows Direct. 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
6: News on the Yuengling guest hotline is Brian Balaga. 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
7: How are you, guys?
6: Doing pretty good. I probably should have had Strofe reach out ahead of time, but we'll give you in no particular order. Who are your five most important Green Bay Packers for 2026 that are not named Micah Parsons and Jordan Love?
7: Oh, good question. Where do you want me to start? Five down to one?
6: You can go no particular order unless you want to go 5-1.
7: Well, I don't. Maybe I'll just go no particular order. Jordan Morgan. I think he's probably one of the most important ones.
6: I had him number one on my list.
7: Yeah, that to me is going to be a big, big piece. I think Christian Watson, how he performs, I think that's going to be key. Matthew Golden. So those two. I think Tucker Kraft is obviously super important, but like, I feel like he's going to perform really well. So like, I'll say Tucker Kraft, but I don't really have to say Tucker Kraft. And then I'm going to say for my last one, pick a corner, any corner, starter.
6: Wow. No LVN, and, no Edge Coop.
7: I mean, they're all important, but I just feel like there's questions at the corner position, and that's going to be vital.
6: You know, this year's success. That's an interesting thing. Jason mentioned corner. We didn't have corner on our list.
8: I guess because I don't know when we talk about what corner we need to step up or level. I just feel like we already know what we're going to get from Keyshawn Nixon. We know what Carrington Valentine has to offer. Benjamin St. Juice is new to this team, and then Brandon Cisse, he's a rookie as well, new to the team. So I don't know what I can expect from those guys. I don't think I expect anybody to all of a sudden become this corner that I can really trust to be a difference maker.
7: Well, you make a good point, but someone can always elevate their game and play better than what you expect, right? Like that's point of a new season, maybe some learned experiences and things like that. Another year in the league, a little bit wiser, so to speak.
6: Did Carrington Valentine get any stronger? Because I want a third year of him getting pushed 10 yards out of the frame from Dallas Goedert and Derrick Henry.
7: Yeah, no, I doubt that probably happened. I doubt that took place, but that's okay. He's a corner. He doesn't need to be the strongest man on earth. I just think that position, because we have so many questions at it, someone has to step up and perform really well. Someone has to be able to really solidify a side of the field, and it's very important.
6: Well, let me push back a little bit on the reason why I feel like Edgerrin Cooper potentially from a playmaking standpoint or LVN is because the unknown of Micah Parsons and when he'll be back. Don't you think that warrants one type of playmaking guy in the front seven there?
7: Oh, for sure. LVN is definitely a runner-up, in my opinion, or
6: honorable mention.
7: Honorable mention, yeah. Like he's definitely up there. Do I think he has loads of potential to perform well and be a key piece? Yeah, I do. I need to see a little bit. And I, as of right now, obviously had injuries last year and he was performing well until he got the bad injury with the foot. Is he just kind of who he is, right? What we've seen so far, or does he have another level, right? Like, does he have another bar that he can raise? So to me, that's why I didn't include him, but he's certainly honorable mention in my opinion.
8: Do you trust this defensive line with the guys that we see, as you're talking about Lucas Van Ness, do you trust for them to be able to survive potentially the first 8 weeks without Micah Parsons if what his brother says comes to fruition?
7: I'm a little nervous about it. Obviously, the addition of Hargrave, that's a big addition, and especially for the run defense. But from a pass rushing standpoint, yeah, I'm a little nervous about it. If he's out for 8 weeks, it'll make me go into every game thinking, which is why I saw that comment, which is why I think the secondary becomes even more important now, because those guys have to hold up on the back end. We kind of saw what happened when Micah left last year. So it makes me feel like we could see a little bit more of the same. Again, it could be a little bit better. It could be, I don't think it gets worse from a pass rush standpoint without him there. But if it's going to be more of the same, the back end needs to hold up much better.
6: Brian Belaga here on the Yuengling guest line. Brian, you're my soccer guy. Can I lean on you to tell me if USA is going to be looking good against Paraguay?
8: USA. USA.
7: They've struggled against Paraguay, I believe is the way it's pronounced.
6: Oh, I'm sorry. Paraguay.
7: They've struggled in the past against them in CONCACAF type things like Gold Cup and things like that. They've struggled a little bit. So as well as they played against Germany, which I think they played well, even though they lost.
8: Yeah, they did.
7: I think I feel good about a second place finish in the group. I feel good about that because I still think the team shows.
6: Is that the floor you're saying?
7: Yeah, I think that's the worst they're going to finish is second.
8: I agree. It's a little easier group with Turkey, Australia, and then Paraguay. Well,
7: Turkey's the best team in the group.
8: But in comparison to other groups.
7: But yeah, I mean, but that's the thing. Like if Paraguay wasn't in there and we didn't struggle with them like we have in the past, then I'd feel really good about it. But we've struggled with them. I don't think we've played Australia in a true competitive match, like a tournament, ever. Or for a long time it's been, at least from the cycle of players, right, the last few cycles. So it'll be interesting to see how that matchup goes. So, yeah, I think they should beat Australia. I think they should beat Paraguay. Do I think they beat Turkey? I don't think so. But I think that they should finish in the second place and move on to the – how many teams are there now? What is it? 36?
8: Is it 36 or 48 teams that they –
7: Well, it's 48, but I mean that move on to the knockout round.
6: The knockout round? I couldn't tell. You're a soccer guy. We need
8: you as a soccer guy. Well, it should be 20. Is it – are they doing more than just 24? Wouldn't it just be half of the group?
7: Well, no, now because they're adding third-place teams into the best third-place teams.
8: Oh, woo!
7: So there's more teams. More teams, more
8: Goodness
7: money.
8: Gracious.
7: You know, got to get it.
6: Well, Brian, I wish you luck because you have Kyle Wallace and Alex Stroph. No homer today.
8: Let's go, Brian.
7: Oh, can't wait. Can't wait.
6: Felt the energy right there. He's like Bart Scott. Can't wait. Thanks, Brian.
7: Yep.
6: That's Brian Belaga, the Super Bowl champ. He'll be coming up next on 94.5 ESPN. Kyle Wallace, in for Homer, Stroph producing. It's the Brian Belaga, Kyle Wallace Hour with Alex Stroph. Next in 2 minutes.

0: We do have an accident on 894 eastbound at Loomis. The right lane is blocked right now, and then things are backing up all the way back through the Hale interchange up past Beloit Road. On the northbound side, not to be outdone, we do have an accident there. It is off on the right shoulder at Beloit Road, so that's also going to be affecting the ride. Southbound 43, two accidents just south of Capitol Drive, really causing delays, basically from Capitol all the way down through the Marquette, and it's still going to be heavy all the way to Holt Avenue. 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And checking the TMJ4 Storm Team forecast tonight, rain and storms likely with a low of 64. Tomorrow, partly cloudy, a slight chance for showers, a high of 83. From the WTMJ Traffic Center, I'm Debbie Lazaga on 94.5 ESPN.
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1: 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Here's Kyle Wallace.
5: It is the best 60 minutes in radio. 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I was the greatest 60 minutes in radio. It is the Homer Hour here on ESPN Milwaukee, 94.5 ESPN Milwaukee. I'm Kyle Wallace in for Homer. I'm the cousin sub of the day. Always love me a good cheesesteak from Cousin Sub. Today we're joined by Brian Belaga, as always, on Monday. Brian, how you doing?
6: I'm good, man. How are you?
5: I'm doing good, Brian. It's the first time that we got a chance to work one-on-one, mano-a-mano with each other. It's going to be a fun ride. I'm a little less talkative than Homer. I won't interrupt you as much as Homer, and I won't debate with you as much as Homer does.
6: You know, Homer doesn't do too much debating. Interrupting, yes. Yes, interrupting, yes, for sure.
5: Well, yeah.
6: And talking's fine. He's allowed to, he can ramble. I like to let him ramble. It's okay with me.
5: All right, well, sounds good. Well, I'm going to try to do my best Homer impression when it comes to rambling as well. And so the big conversation that still, to me, is bleeding over from the weekend is that Christian Watson deal that got done. And there's just been questions about, was he worth it? What has he done to prove that he deserved this? But, Brian, what I really want to know for you is, why is the potential, right, that Christian Watson has for his talent worth the risk of giving a guy like Christian Watson this extension where he has yet to play a full season, he's yet to get to 1,000 yards, he's yet to get to 50 catches? Why is paying him this money worth the risk?
6: Yeah, I mean, I those are all good questions. And, I mean, you could say valid, right? I mean, I guess – all those things are true, but for me, I look at his body of work when he has been healthy, right? And especially last year, like obviously he was rehabbing an injury and things like that. So you look at what he did from rehabbing an injury, obviously it was ACL. It was his ACL injury that he was rehabbing, and how he came back and how he performed. And then I don't think he missed a game once he came back, right? Even when he got knocked out of Denver, he still came back.
5: He came back the next week. He sure did.
6: Yeah, he came back the next week and played. So to me, I look at his body of work from when he's been healthy, and obviously there, it's been a little inconsistent early in his career, but you kind of look at, I mean, the ACL, I don't, because I've had two of those. I mean, it's not like you can do more things in the off season to prevent an ACL. Like it's, I mean, there's going to be some, you know, Instagram or Twitter specialists out there, but like, there's tons of things you can do to stop an ACL tear. No, there's not. Yeah. I mean, like, so like, there's nothing he could have done about that. That's hard to prevent. When you get put in the wrong place, wrong time. But I think his potential and what he shows he can do and what he means to this offense and kind of his value to Jordan Love earn him that contract. And I think potential of if he continues to perform at that level, 27 and a half is going to be a bargain.
5: Yeah,
6: it really will be.
5: Brian, when you talk about it, that's the thing for me is that I thought it was an overpay, but we'll see. Like, right, it might be overpaid now, it may not be overpaid, but at the end of the day, I'm happy he's still in the green and gold. But you talked about Jordan Love, and that is one of the things where it seemed like that out of all the receivers, yeah, Romeo Dobbs was that safety blanket, but it just seemed like that connection from Love to Watson, there was always something there. He always felt like that was his number one type guy that he wanted to throw the ball to, at least when it came to the wide receivers. How impactful is this to have a chemistry between quarterback and wide receiver Jordan Love to help this offense really elevate?
6: I mean, I think it's big because I think we looked at the last time, the last quarterback, Aaron, when he lost his true number one, how'd that offense go, right? When Devontae left, how'd that offense look?
5: Not good.
6: It looked very good. Yeah, not very good, right? And when you have a quarterback and wide receiver that have that type of chemistry and they understand what each other wants all the time, and it's kind of – I used to see it all – I mean, obviously with Tay, but it was with Aaron and Jordy that it was ridiculous, the same wavelength those two were on at all times. When you have that type of connection with a wide receiver, I mean, it's hard to put a price tag on that because they just know where to be. They know what the quarterback's thinking. They understand, like, within a route, if they need to break a route off to get friendly and do things like that, they just get it, right? And Watson, at this point, seems like that guy for Jordan Love. I think Tucker Kraft is a big piece of that as well. I think Tucker Kraft is one of those guys for Jordan Love as well. And when that contract gets done, that's going to be an eye-watering number because I think it's going to be top tight end, maybe top three tight end money. Like that's what that's going to be because that's the type of player he is. But from a wideout standpoint, he's your number one, right? Like if you continue to you couldn't continue to go down this path of, oh, we don't have a number one. We don't have a number one. They can all be number ones. And that would contradict what essentially Matt said in the offseason of saying we need to define roles, right? Like we need to do a better job of defining the player's roles. And paying a wide receiver that is pretty much declaring him as your number one wideout, right?
5: So you consider him a number one? Like I look at it and I love me some Christian Watson, but I'm still skeptical of him being the number one guy. And like when I look at the expectations, when I think of a number one wide receiver, I think of a guy that's going to give me 1,000 yards. But more importantly, Brian, in the playoffs last year, he wasn't the number one guy. He has three catches, 30-some yards on 7 targets, and guess to me who the number one guy was in the playoffs, a guy that's now in New England, and it seems to be a theme where Romeo Dobbs, when it came to the playoffs, was the most dependable wide receiver that we have. Not saying I would rather have Romeo. I'm just saying my expectation, if you're the number one guy, you should have been able to show to me or display to me in the past that you were going to elevate your game in all of the biggest moments. And I don't think Christian Watson has done that quite yet.
6: Yeah, no, like, and here's the thing, right? Like, when you get to playoff football, defenses are going to do things to take away your most, I mean, and this may sound cliche, but and you think, oh, teams do that all the time. They do that every game. I mean, they do to an extent, but in the playoffs, you're looking to shut down certain avenues all game, right? Like, and Christian Watson is that big play avenue that will open up a game at any given time over the middle of the field, what he did to Chicago in the first game or in Green Bay, technically. They don't want a repeat of that. Hence why you saw Golden go off, why Dobbs got a ton of targets like and catches. Like Chicago did a good job playing defense against Christian Watson. They had a good plan for him, right? So that's why you saw other guys step up and make plays. Like, I guess I just – all the questions you're asking are valid in my opinion. Like, do I think he's a primetime performer? I do. I think in big moments, I think he'll be a guy, especially this year, kind of confidence boost you get from that type of deal, a little bit of a weight off your shoulder getting that deal. I think it frees players up a little bit, especially at the wide receiver position, because it is such a, like, I don't want to put this in a bad way. It's a needy position. If you don't get the ball, you can't do anything, right? Mm-hmm, like, you need the ball.
5: That's what the receivers say.
6: And then the pressure mounts and things like that. So now that that's gone, right, he's been financially rewarded. Just go out and play and play in your best ability. And I think when guys are able to do that, you kind of saw it from him last year when he was rewarded with the one-year extension, mm-hmm. right? Just got the one-year extension, and that was essentially guaranteed money, whatever it was, $14 million or whatever it was. Okay, got a little extension, played really well. Got another extension. I don't expect anything different. I think he's going to play just as well, if not better, and he's going to play more games. So, like, I think the 1,000 yards is going to be a target that he hits, no problem. How many catches? I don't know. I guess we could all debate that.
5: Wait a minute, Brian. You said he's going to play more games, and 1,000 yards is no problem. What makes you so confident that he's over this injury history? Because even though he did play after the Broncos game after he got hurt, he still got nicked up and banged up. What makes you feel so confident that he's past the nagging injuries that he's dealt with throughout his career?
6: Yeah, I mean, listen, guys go through tough patches and things like that. I was one of them. I went through multiple ACLs and tearing cartilage in my knee and popping meniscuses and kind of working through that throughout my career. So, like, I understand it. And some of it's luck. Some of it's, you know, maybe you should have focused a little bit more on, like, I mean, as a lineman, I didn't have any soft tissue injuries like these guys running sprints every single play, like wideouts and things like that. Like, that wasn't a common injury for us. Ours were more knee and joint related compared to what they have. But I think the longer you're in this league, the more you understand the things required in the off season to take care of yourself. Now, like I said prior about his ACL injury, you can't prevent those things. Those things are freak accidents. You can't predict them, but the things you can protect are soft tissue injuries, and you could do a really good job in the offseason preparing your body for that. And I think as he gets older in the league and he understands the wear and tear and the demand, I think just taking care of your body in a certain way, and I don't know him personally, but I know it seems like he cares a lot and he's a professional.
5: Yeah.
6: So to me, that's what professionals do, right? They figure out what they need to do in the offseason to take care of themselves so they stay on the field for as many games as humanly possible and be as productive as humanly possible. And I just see that in him. And like I said, when you get the financial reward, it takes a weight off your shoulder and you can just go be yourself. And I think that's going to be something that we see from him.
5: Brian, I absolutely love to hear that. And you know, I like to talk a little trenches. And so we're definitely going to talk trenches today. We're going to talk about that offensive line and defensive line. But I think about the makeup of the wide receiver room and how much can having a great wide receiver, can that do anything to alleviate a questionable offensive line? Because we've talked about it, you know, here, or what we talked, I'm sure you guys talked about in Homer Hour, we talked about in Kylan Bruss, and everybody's talking about, oh, it's great to have Jaden Reed, it's great to have Matthew Golden, it's great to have Christian Watson, it's great to have Tucker Kraft, but if Jordan Love doesn't have enough time to throw the football, what good is it? Can a great wide receiver help alleviate a questionable offensive line at the Green Bay Packers at this, you know, at this juncture going into the season, a lot of question marks? Can a wide receiver like Christian Watson, who can get the ball and do a lot of things with it quickly, can that help a offensive line that may have question marks?
6: It can, but it can't do it all the time.
5: Mm-hmm.
6: If that makes sense.
5: Oh,
6: right? Like, it's to the point where, like, okay, especially early in the season, it's going to help because LaFleur's coming out with introducing a new game plan essentially early on every week, and there's not as much tape and there's variety and different things, shorter routes, combinations that get guys open really quick and get them open into space and get guys the ball really quick, like Golden, like Watson, that have that true breakaway speed and let them work. As the season goes on and there's more tape, those things start to, defenses start to tighten up on that. And you have to rely on your offensive line to hold up and win one-on-one matchups so those guys can get open downfield. And you can't live in that short game, that short passing game zone the whole season. It just doesn't work. You can't do it. You need to be able to stretch the field and threaten teams downfield. Now, there's ways to do that. There's obviously the straight drop back, and then there's play action, which I'm hoping is a big part of this season to help protect that offensive line as well. But it can and it can't, essentially, is the answer, right? Like, you having those guys that are very dynamic and can get open quick is obviously a huge plus. But at the same time, it's not going to happen. Say you throw the ball 35 times a game, you'll maybe get 8 of those a game. Right? For the other times, your line has to hold up in 5 or 7 step drops and do the job that they need to do. So, listen, I wouldn't say I don't want those wide receivers, because I do, because they're very good players. But at the same time, the O-line is going to have to do their part. Now, they have to.
5: Brian, you played in the NFL, and you're attached to the Green Bay Packers, obviously. But, you know, would you consider yourself to be a huge Packers fan? Like, you lean too much towards the Packers? Or can you be pretty balanced when you look at different position groups across the NFL?
6: I feel like I can be pretty balanced.
5: Do we overinflate? Like, I think we have a really good wide receiver room. I think we have 4 good pass catchers. But as Packers fans, do you think we overinflate how good the wide receivers are? Like, I look at it, there's a lot of good duos in the NFL when it comes to wide receivers. And we talk about how good this room is. Is this room a top 15 wide receiver room, you think?
6: Yeah. I mean, we talk about duos, right? But, like, I feel like this group, because I put in Tucker Kraft, they're very deep. There's multiple ways. It's not just like you know, Chase and Higgins and Cincinnati, where it's 2 guys essentially, and you got to do your best to take away Chase and, you know, do, you know, it's not like that. There's 4 different ways that you can get beat with this, depending on personnel group, of course, right? What personnel group's on the field. But there's multiple options all the time for Jordan Love through the tight end position, in the slot, out wide with this group, which is dynamic. And that causes issues for defenses as well when you have to try to cover all those different field zones, right? The tight end runs a lot through the middle of the field. Christian Watson runs a lot to the deep third of the field. Reed's probably going to be more intermediate. And then you got Golden that I feel like we don't really know what he does best yet, but we saw in Chicago when he gets it, he can make some good things happen. So, like, they still haven't found what he does best yet. I think once he gets going, defenses are going to have issues. So, do I think top 15? Yeah, for sure. I think top 15.
5: I'd love to hear. You were in the league. You were around a lot of great wide receivers. I mean, the wide receiver room you played with was absolutely ridiculous.
6: Yeah.
5: So you played with some great ones, and that's the standard that was set for me. But, of course, this is the Homer Hour, always joined by Brian Bulaga every Monday. You can join in on the conversation by calling in or texting to the Carbless Talk and Text line, where Liz is more at 800-990-3776. You can call in and text in with any of your thoughts. But coming up on the other side, I want to ask Brian if the Packers can win the North without Micah Parsons for the first 8 weeks. His brother Terrence Parsons broke some news. We'll share that next.
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0: Eastbound 894, right about at Loomis, the right lane is blocked with a crash. Lots of emergency vehicles on scene with this one as well. So we've got big, huge delays. They're basically stretching back through the hail all the way starting at Greenfield Avenue. So give yourself tons of time, or maybe avoid the bypass this afternoon. On the northbound side, we do have a crash also at Beloit Road's on-ramp. The right shoulder is blocked with that one. And then northbound on 41, we've got delays from just before Mayfair Road all the way up to about Hampton. South southbound side has a broken down vehicle at Hampton off on the right shoulder. 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And check out the TMJ4 Storm Team forecast. Tonight, chance of storms with a low of 63. Tomorrow, chance of storms, it'll be warm and humid with a high of 84. 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From the WTMJ Traffic Center, I'm

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9: 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Make sure you give us a subscribe as we're talking about Christian Watson signing that big deal. And I just wanted to hear from someone who played in the NFL, played with some really talented wide receivers, of whether or not this deal was worth it. And that somebody is Brian Bulaga, who joins us here on the Homer Hour. I'm Kyle Walls in for Homer today, the cousin sub of the day for Homer on the Homer Hour. Now, before we went to break, I asked you about Micah Parsons because Micah does a lot of talking, but his brother also on Twitter X does a lot of talking as well. And he reveals something in a back and forth with somebody, another user on Twitter, that Packers fans may need to pump the brakes when it comes to thinking that Micah Parsons might be back week 5 for the Chicago Bears game. What he said, Brian, was Micah Parsons may start just practicing around that time. He may not actually be back until at least week 8. And if anybody like me who's a Packer fan, you had a little sort of little panic that came out of your system because you're like, whoa, whoa, whoa. We're just trying to get by the first 4 weeks without Micah, but the first 8 weeks, almost half the season without Micah. Now, Brian, do you think the Green Bay Packers are going to be able to sustain any type of a level of success without Micah Parsons for the first 8 weeks? Can they win the NFC North without Micah playing for the first 8 weeks, Brian?
10: Yeah, I mean, listen, when Micah said no football for 9 months, right, probably should have taken that serious. Like, mm-hmm. Maybe not even practice. for 9 months.

0: right? Like no football related activity for 9 months, which then puts his brother's timetable pretty accurately, right? Like where he would be based on, you know, 8 weeks into the season or whatever it may be, right? Because he does need a ramp up period once he starts practicing to not just kick rust off, but just get his football, you know, fibers firing and his cardio and things like that. Like it takes time. Based on the schedule, I still, is it going to be easy? No. Without Mike? No. I don't think it'll be easy at all to win games without. I think it's defensively, they're going to, maybe not the first 4 weeks, but once you get into Dallas and Chicago, it'll be a struggle. It'll be definitely way more difficult without Micah.
1: Detroit, yeah. Going on a road to Detroit.
0: Yeah, it's going to be difficult. Do I think they could still win the North with Micah out for 8 weeks? Yeah, I think they can.
1: You don't sound too confident. I myself thought this team was going to win the NFC North, but without Michael Parsons, it's going to be on Jonathan Gannon really to devise some type of game plan to get this defense ready, just like we kind of saw 2 years ago when we didn't have the Michael Parsons effect.
0: Yes. I mean, and listen, when you don't have a guy that does so much for your defense for that many weeks, no matter what team you are, right? Like you could be, you know, this year with the Rams, you know, Myles Garrett's out for that amount of time. Like you're going to see holes in it, right? You're going to see holes in that defense and the defense will struggle just because you don't have that type of premier player that you've built this thing around essentially. And that's the way it is. When you have that type of player that a defense is built around and he's out for an extended period of time, there's going to be holes that will show and the defense will struggle. I think, though, there's enough games that they can win to put themselves in a good position if it is 8 weeks. If it is 8 weeks, I think they can win enough to still do damage and win the division as the once he returns and they get going down the stretch of the season, back stretch of the season. Again, it won't be easy. I mean, he's such a, like, you watch what he does, and he's so vital, and he does everything so well, and he just causes offenses to be uncomfortable and quarterbacks to be uncomfortable all the time because he's always there. Without that presence, yeah, I mean, any team's gonna struggle without that guy there. So, while it may come to shock his people that his brother said that, at the same time, like Micah said, 9 months no football. He didn't say like, oh, 9 months and I'll return to my first game. He said 9 months no football. So like he kind of said it without saying it. And it was up to whoever that was kind of reading through the lines to pick up what he was saying. Because I remember I asked Jason Wilde after, you know, I think it was last week. I said, so like that means 9 months he's not practicing. And he was like, that we don't know. And that's what I took it as.
1: Mm-hmm.
0: Like when I hear that 9 months, no football, that means no practice. And I understand it. He wants the full 9 months to let that thing heal. And I get it because I've gone through two of them. So I understand. And, you know, when you go through the first one, you want as much time as humanly possible. My second one, because I understood the rehab and the surgery and when I could push, when I couldn't push, it was a lot quicker. But for a guy like Micah, the way he cuts, the way he moves, how he's so laterally good.
1: Yeah.
0: You don't want any questions or any doubts in your mind if that thing's okay. So, like, to me, him saying 9 months, and it's not that big of an ask. It's not like he's saying, I need 13 months. He's not saying that. He's saying 9 months. And to me, that's totally reasonable. And he's protecting his long-term future.
1: Yeah, no, I'm with you on that one, but something Dave from Aaron says something that was going through my head here on the Carbless Talking text line at 800-990-3776. You can call in or you can text in and chime in on today's conversation as we're talking about the fact that Terrence Parsons Jr., the brother of Michael Parsons, said, don't be surprised or shocked if Micah's out for 8 weeks. I think about Christian Watson and when he returned, right? And I think about other players, like as Dave from Aaron talked about, Patrick Mahomes seems to be far ahead. Why is it so different for certain players at different positions to come back faster or slower from an ACL injury?
0: Well, certainly the quarterback position and a defensive end and the way he plays defensive end are two different demands, right? Like they are completely different demands and what the job entails and requires. And I mean, I'm not taking anything away from Patrick Mahomes, but he's not out there moving like Micah Parsons. He's not doing what Micah does play after play. Now,
1: true. That's true.
0: Now, is like, it's not saying that Micah's rehab isn't up to snuff and he's not doing what he needs to do. No, he's probably right on target. He's probably doing great, chances are. But he set a timeline for when he's going to be comfortable, and he's probably set that with his doctors, with his agent, and everything like that. And Green Bay can't sit here and go, no, you're going to go at 7 months. It's like, no, that's not how that's going to work. That's not how that's working out. So, if Micah wanted to play when Mahomes wants to play, say Micah wanted to play at the start of the season or a couple games into it, he could. Is it the best thing? Maybe, maybe not. But that doesn't mean that his rehab is not going as well as, say, Mahomes or Christian Watson's or anything like that. That's not to say. It's just, it's a matter of comfort level. How are you feeling? How is everything responding? Where are you in the rehab process? Because with this injury, everyone heals at a different timetable, at a different pace, and things go differently than based on your demand on the position that you play. What goals and what targets do you need to hit? And that's different for everybody. So I don't have an answer for why Mahomes can do it at whatever amount of months or weeks or whatever it may be. And Micah Parsons may be later than that. Well, I'll just start right off the obvious. Like I said, two different positions, two different demands, two different players that do completely different things. If Micah was playing quarterback, yeah, he'd probably be back when Mahomes comes back, but he doesn't do that. He does something completely different.
1: Everybody can't be Adrian Peterson. That's what I'm hearing, Brian, is that AP was absolutely ridiculous with that.
0: He was, but look what happened to AP after he did that.
1: What happened?
0: Tons of injuries that probably stemmed from that. Compensating, not saying that he obviously wasn't very detailed in his rehab, but when you put yourself through that and you come back that quick, there's going to be compensation somewhere that you weren't able to hit throughout the rehab process. That knee may feel rock solid, but there's other parts of the body that have not been acclimated yet, right? And that's part of the ramp up process that you kind of have to go through. The accomplishment that AP did was ridiculous, and how he played was ridiculous. But then you look at the next few years of kind of what happened, you can't help but think there were some lingering effects from coming back that quick, right? And to me, that's, you don't want that to happen with Micah Parsons. You want him back 100%, then just stay at 100%.
1: Mm-hmm. No, I'm with you on that, Brian. So with Micah Parsons probably being, I'm resigned to the fact that he's going to be out 6 to 8 weeks. So it is what it is. Now, when you look at this defense, Brian, tell me, like, who's going to be the guy that fills the void? Is it going to be Lucas Van Ness? Is it going to be like a guy coming out of nowhere, a Baron Sorrell? Are you going to expect Javon Hargrave to fill that void, or is it Edgerrin Cooper? Like, where do the Packers find a way to replace some of the production that Micah Parsons has? That is my biggest concern, because I just don't trust these guys right now. And I think about Rashawn Gary, right? Everybody gives Rashawn Gary he gets a bad rap around here, and some of it deservingly so, but at the end of the day, we knew what we were going to get from him, right? We knew he wasn't going to be an elite defender, but we knew he was going to be a guy that can go out there and play football. When I look at the current roster makeup, I don't know if we have anybody like Rashawn Gary on this roster. And what's crazy is that we may actually miss Rashawn Gary. So where do the Packers find a way to replace the production of a Micah Parsons? Because you moved on from Kenny Clark, you've moved on from Rashawn Gary, and now you're missing Micah Parsons for the first 8 weeks of the season. Where in the hell are you going to find that production to replace all the stuff that you're losing from all these starters no longer being with you, or Micah Parsons being hurt?
0: Well, I don't think you're going to fill the void. I don't think you fill that void. I think it has to be a with one guy. I think it has to be collective, right? And guys are just going to have to pop up from game to game and perform. Now, Van Ness is going to have that spotlight on him. It's going to have to start with Van Ness. He's going to have to be someone that really shines this year, and or at least has very consistent performances week in and week out. I'm not saying he needs to be at 8 sacks in 8 weeks when Micah returns. That's not what I'm saying. But he needs to be a guy that is a consistent performer that's constantly applying pressure, that is getting to the quarterback. Maybe if it's a sack, great. If it's just getting to the quarterback and making him hurry that throw, fantastic, right? Like, it's those things that he's going to have to step up and do, and he's going to have to win in one-on-one situations. Because, like you said, you look down the rest of that defensive line. Yeah, they brought in Hargrave and guys like that that are good players. Are they pass rushers? Probably not. Not what you think of right away when you think of those guys. So you look at the rest of that defensive line when they do line up in passing situations. Offenses are going to take away your best pass rusher. Whoever it is, whether that's Micah out there or not, they're going to find the best pass rusher. They're going to try to eliminate that threat the best they can. So it's going to be on Van Ness to win matchups when they're available to him in one-on-one situations and get home and cause problems. Or then when he does get double-teamed, other guys are going to have to step up and have flashes in games that are productive. And then it's going to be up to Gannon, too, to scheme things until Micah gets back. Going to have to be good schemes.
1: Yeah.
0: That scheme guys into good pass rushing situations, whether that's 5-man pressures, 6-man pressures that get home really quick, things like that, that can kind of, you know, put a Band-Aid on it until Micah's back, where you know you get him back and he's going to be around the quarterback majority of the game.
1: Brian, before we go to break here, you talked about Lucas Van Ness. Do you see the potential that Packers saw in Lucas? Do you see it somewhere in him?
0: Do I see what?
1: Do you see the potential that the Packers see in Lucas Van Ness?
0: Yeah.
1: Very reassuring.
0: Yeah, well, I mean, because it hasn't shown completely. And the thing was, it was showing the first, four weeks?
1: Yeah,
0: first 4 weeks of the season last year until he got hurt. And that was very, like very good to see him playing that way, right? Like, that was like, wow, like, that looks like a different player. So does he continue on that trajectory and continue to play like that? They're betting yes. And I can only go based on what I see. And that's that he's going to continue to play better. How much better? I don't know, but to invest, what was the tag? 14 million?
1: Either 13.6 or something, 14 million. But it was definitely in that range.
0: Yeah, I mean, that's not, you know, betting the mortgage on it in today's NFL, if that makes sense, right? Like, that's not putting the mortgage on, you know, Lucas Van Ness becoming a 12 sack guy a year or a 10 sack guy a year. That's betting that he's going to be 6 to 8 sacks and be a guy that complements Micah really well. And I think he can be that. Is he going to be able to do it without Micah there and be an issue for offenses without Micah? And that's, I mean, we're going to have to wait and see, but there were signs of it early last year. Obviously Micah was there, but there were signs of it that he can be a disrupting factor when he's healthy. So that's what I'm hoping, that trajectory continues on early in this season, or at least for the 6 to 8 weeks.
1: It's the Homer Hour here on ESPN Wisconsin. Brian Bulaga, as always on Mondays, when we come back, Tyrod Taylor could be the key to an MVP for Jordan Love. He'll tell us exactly why next, or if it's not true, next.
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3: Southbound 41, we've got some big delays coming in from Appleton Avenue down past Hampton. Now, there is a broken down vehicle at Hampton off on the right shoulder. It's not in traffic, but I think it's enough to have folks really slow down. On the northbound side, we got delays from Mayfair Road all the way up to Hampton as well. An accident northbound on 894 at Beloit Road has the right lane blocked. So that now has big delays stretching back towards the Hale Interchange. Southbound 894, we've got delays from Greenfield Avenue in through the Hale Interchange to Loomis, where there is yet another accident with the right lane blocked. Westbound, by the way, is going to be heavy out of the Mitchell Interchange to Loomis as well.

0: time to check the TMJ4 Storm Team forecast. Tonight, chance of storms with a low of 63. Tomorrow, chance of storms. It'll be warm and humid with a high of 84. From the WTMJ Traffic Center, I'm Debbie Lazaga on 94.5 ESPN.
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9: 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I'm Kyle Wallace, in for Homer, who's on assignment. Shout out to Alex Strofe holding it down behind the glass. Always joined on Mondays by Packers legend, future Packers Hall of Famer, we believe, right? Not a Packers Hall of Famer yet, right, Brian?
10: No, not a Packers Hall of Famer.
9: But we believe one day will be a Packers Hall of Famer, the great Brian Bulaga. Now, Brian, we've talked about Micah, we talked a little bit about Micah Parsons' injury. We talked about the fact that Christian Watson got the big contract. But something I'm really interested in, because Micah Parsons was talking about accountability, and I also saw Xavier McKinney talking about, you know, getting some veteran leaders inside the locker room. And so before we talk about accountability and veteran leadership, this is what I really want to know, because I've convinced myself the signing of Tyrod Taylor is not about how great of a backup quarterback he can be. It's about what he can provide for Jordan Love as another set of eyes and experience actually on game day. Can Tyrod Taylor unlock something in Jordan Love on game day that can help him become an MVP-type player but increase his level of play and make him better?

0: Yeah, first of all, I got to spend a year with Tyrod in LA, and great guy. I think from getting him as a backup quarterback is a phenomenal get. I think he's extremely smart. He's been around the game for a long time. So that alone, him in the meeting room with Jordan, bringing his experience, his knowledge, what he's seen from defenses over the years, because he's obviously he's played a lot of football from being a, right what he is right now, a backup QB. He's played a ton of ball and he's experienced a lot of things, and his play style with how he's able to move around and kind of create things with his legs. I'm not saying Jordan Love plays that way, because Jordan Love is more of a pocket passer type QB, but when healthy, as we've seen with Jordan Love, he can get out and move and create things and do that. And when that happens, the picture changes for the quarterback. When you get out on the move, the whole defense rotates, it shifts, and the picture changes. And there's no one that knows that better than obviously who he was with to start his Green Bay career, Aaron Rodgers. And now Tyrod Taylor, who that's his game is very similar to that, where he gets out on the perimeter, he can run, he can throw, and the picture changes on the move. So to have a guy that's able to be in a meeting room with you and on the sideline during games or two that can see these things and help out, it's so valuable. Like, it really is to have a veteran
1: All
0: guy
1: right.
0: like that.
1: Bulaga, you so basically what you're telling, see, the problem is you're making me feel like, all right, so the level of play can be elevated for Jordan Love simply by having a veteran presence, because Malik Willis was not a veteran presence. He was just another guy that was trying to figure it out. But based off what Brian's saying, working with Tyrod Taylor for a season, but knowing the level of expertise he has, he can actually help Jordan be better on game day.
0: I think so. Yeah,
1: I
0: think so 100%. And it's a guy that Jordan can talk to that has experienced it, right? They can communicate on a certain level that Jordan can't communicate with, say, the third string guy, right? Like talking about certain things that are happening on the field or certain looks that those guys haven't experienced. Like they sure, we watch on film, I see that, you should have done that, but it's different when it's live, right? And Tyrod Taylor's experienced that. He's gone through it, he's done it. And he's done it a lot. He's played a lot of football. So, like, to me, having a guy like that that they can communicate, just talking, whether it's on the sideline during games or just in the meeting room and go over things, I think it's huge, in my opinion.
1: Do you think that was a goal of the Packers? Because I get this feeling when I look at Zaire Franklin, about to be 30. When I look at Javon Hargrave, 33 years old. When I look at Tyrod Taylor, I believe he's 36 years old or maybe going on 37. These are all older guys that nobody expected the Green Bay Packers to sign. Do you think the Packers kind of looked at this offseason, saw that, listen, we can't finish games, right? There might be a level of immaturity. Do you think they looked at this offseason and said, we don't just need to get older, we just need to bring in some guys that come with a little bit of veteran leadership? Do you think that's what it's about? Will that help the Packers be more accountable? Will it help the Packers finish games? How will these veteran leaders help this team get better this year?
0: Yeah, I mean, I think it's been something I've been saying the last 2 years. You don't need to become a way older team, right? Like, doesn't need to be the second oldest team in the league overnight. But I think bringing in a couple veteran guys in certain positions around the team is beneficial, because it brings a, and I'm not going to sit here and say that the team's immature, I'm not saying that, but it brings a sense of a little bit of maturity to the team. Guys that have been around the league a long time, they've experienced a lot of different things, just like I was talking about Tyrod Taylor and helping Jordan Love. They've gone through a lot. They've been on different types of teams. They've been on good teams. They've been on bad teams. They know how good teams respond and how they should respond. And then they know when things are going south because they've been on bad teams and they see how that is. So they can help try to pull guys out of that mindset and get them going in the right direction. That could be as simple as in a game, getting guys' minds right when things aren't going your way for a series or two, right? Like, snap them out of it, get them back on track, focus on the next thing, right?
1: Mm-hmm.
0: And sometimes when you're young in this league, and I experienced it when I was in my first and second year, sometimes you think too much about what just happened the last series and you get caught up on it, and you need and you need older guys to redirect you. And like, thankfully I had that with Sitton and with Clifton and with Tausch and guys like that. And then obviously my next year was with TJ Lang. And like, I had guys that had been around and seen a lot of things that could help redirect me. Right. When I'm like, oh man, that last series, that I can't believe that happened or that happened. It's like, hey, whatever, who cares? Like literally who cares? Like it's over now.
1: Yeah.
0: And sometimes when you're young and you don't have someone redirecting you like that, you stay hung up on it. Yeah, and then those things compound.
1: Brian, I hope because the Packers sugar, honey, iced tea, the bed in the playoffs last year. They did it in Chicago as well. And so I'm hoping that what you're saying, it comes to life, because I really think there is this veterans anywhere, right? Leaders, guys that's been around can just make guys feel more comfortable. When things are falling, you can have a guy to say, no, we good. But the Packers losing a double-digit lead with less than 6 minutes left in Chicago in a playoff game is unbelievable. 25 points allowed in the fourth quarter is unbelievable. So I'm hoping that these guys can help stop the bleeding next year.
0: Yeah, I mean, listen, is one guy going to fix that? I hope so. Right? Like, you know what I'm saying? I'm hoping bringing in a couple veteran guys does fix it. But, like, that's a mentality change that shifts in an offseason, right? Like, that's not just one guy fixing a problem. That's a couple guys, like Mike had said and McKinney had said, like holding more accountability. That's changing that mindset and that culture with all the entire group in an offseason, right? Like, that's what that takes. That's just not bringing in a couple veterans going, all right, guys, you figure this out. That's getting those guys of the current veteran leaders like Micah, like McKinney, like Love, like Josh Jacobs, like Christian Watson, getting those guys to help change the culture of the rest of the team and the mindset. And Green Bay has never been a place where there needed to be a culture change, right? Mm-hmm. Like even when Matt came in, there wasn't a culture change. The culture in the locker room, the standard was there. The precedent was set. Like everything was already how we performed in 18 and 17 was trash. We knew it was trash. It was absolutely trash. And we knew that wasn't the standard. The standard was winning the division, making the playoffs, at least going to an NFC championship. That's the standard. So Matt comes into that with those types of guys, and he doesn't have to come in and tell people what to do. That was a veteran-laden locker room. Like, it had vets all over it. And it was just getting the vets to buy into his scheme, which everyone did, and it goes as it does. But now when you have a younger locker room, you have to get these guys to obviously not just buy in. They already have, in my opinion. They bought into everything that's going on, but it's getting the culture and the mindset of when we get in these situations, like against Chicago, it needs to be put to bed. Like, they're like, yeah, you may give up 14 points, but you may give them a little rally, but the rally needs to be, you know, water on the fire after that. And that's a mindset thing that now needs to be changed with these guys in the offseason. I think they got the right guys to do it.
1: I love to hear that. When we come back, we'll wrap up the home run with Brian Bulaga. And I just need to get from a tackle to another tackle. Not me, but I want to know if he had an opportunity to work with Jordan Morgan, what would he tell him? We'll hear from Bulaga on that next.
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1: It's a Homer Hour here on ESPN Milwaukee. We don't have too much time, but I do want to ask Brian Bulaga, who always joins the Homer Hour. We only got about 60 seconds here. If you had to give any advice to Jordan Morgan going into this season, right? Former first round pick, tackle to tackle. What advice would you give him going into the trenches and saying, I am the guy this year? What advice would you give him, Brian?
0: I mean, to me, I would tell him to be himself and adapt to what defenders are doing to him. Really study yourself more than anything, right? When you watch practice tape, when you do all those things, right? Really study yourself. See the habits that you're doing throughout 11v11 period and what DNs could be picking up on, and make minor tweaks to it and be conscious about it as you're on the field. Be yourself, but you can change things about your patterns and movements and things that you do that make defenders uncomfortable, or it doesn't make you as predictable. It's studying yourself more than, say, your opponent at times, because that was something that I would always find myself doing, is watching practice. I'd study game film of the other teams and opponent. But I'd watch myself in practice so much to see bad habits that may be creeping up, things that I'm doing that are obvious that could help me against the opponent I was playing. So that would be my advice, is really dive into yourself and be critical of yourself.
1: And that is Brian Bulaga on the Homer Hour. And we do it every day in honor of Brian Bulaga, ESPN Network is next.
12: In progress.
1: In progress. Peace out, y'all. Whatever you do, make sure you do it right.
13: Well, we've got delays on 894 heading southbound from about Lincoln down and around the Hale interchange to Loomis. There's still that accident. The right lane is blocked right now at Loomis, so just be careful with that. And then on northbound 894, the accident at Beloit Road still has the right shoulder blocked. So looks like cars are able to get past there, but still just keep an eye out for it. Southbound 43 backed up from Capitol Drive down through the Marquette down past the Chase area. On northbound, we've got backups from Fond du Lac Avenue all the way to Keefe. Westbound 94, delays from just west of 27th Street to Holly Road. Eastbound, you're seeing delays from 76th Street all the way to 35th. And then, of course, we've got our big backups on southbound 41 from Appleton Avenue to Capitol, northbound from Mayfair up to Hampton. 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And check out the TMJ4 Storm Team forecast. Tonight, chance of storms with a low of 63. Tomorrow, chance of storms. It'll be warm and humid with a high of 84. 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
18: Preventing a punishment for violating gambling rules, clearing the way for Sorsby to play in 2026. 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Paul Goldschmidt with a two-run homer off Gavin Williams.
19: Hey, it's Evan Cohen. Coming up Tuesday, we'll react to Game 3 of the NBA Finals and look ahead to a must-win Game 4 for the Carolina Hurricanes. 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
0: This is Freddie and Harry.
1: Big Al in Houston. Who is that team you think should be considered the team to beat in the NBA right now, and why?
2: New York Knickerbockers, Mr. Clutch, 10 deep.
1: Talk it.
2: We're there, bro. It's on the paper, baby. We got it, baby.
3: Say it again. Yeah. Say it loud and proud. Who is that team, Al? Say it loud and proud.
2: The New York Knickerbockers.
3: Knickerbockers, you know, baby. You heard them.
2: Ain't no secret, man. You guys are my show, man. I look forward to you guys every day, man. You guys are the Dublipsky dudes in the world. World, man. I'm telling you, you're my boy.
0: This is Freddie and Harry.

0: is Harry Douglas. I'm Freddie Coleman. When you put us together, you have the best show on your radio. 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Let's bring in FOFH, a friend of Freddie and Harry. He is the great Chris Carlin, host of Bart and Carlin each and every day on ESPN Radio in New York on 880 AM. Hit him on the socials at Chris Carlin. Chris, the last time the New York Knicks played an NBA Finals game at Madison Square Garden, I was working as a program director in upstate New York, in Wabashes Falls, New York, Poughkeepsie, New York, for Oldies 97. Where were you the last time the Knicks played an NBA Finals game at Madison Square Garden in 1999?
1: I was at that game. I was producing Mike and the Mad Dog. It was still on the air at that point in 1999. And, yeah, I remember being... I actually had to search the Alamo Dome two nights earlier, 45 minutes to try to get ice cream for Mike Francesa. That was my NBA Finals remembrance from that year. And all I know is I came back with Dippin' Dots, and he was not happy.
2: Before its time, too. Dippin' Dots are good. Yeah,
1: exactly.
2: It's one of my favorite type
1: it's
2: of ice cream.
1: It's been the ice cream of the future for about 40 years.
2: Hello. Carla, let me ask you this. A lot of buzz in the city. The Knicks are up 2-0 in the NBA Finals. Going around New York, what have you seen? What have you heard? What has that atmosphere been like in New York City?
1: I've never seen this before, Harry. I've never seen this before. And, I mean, part of it is because it's been so long.
0: True.
1: Part of it is because of this incredible run that they're on. And I hesitate to use that word, and I'll explain why in a minute. And part of it is just because, due respect, the Nets are not really something in New York.
0: Exactly.
1: You know, you have the Giants and Jets. You have the Yankees and Mets. You have the Islanders, the Rangers, the Devils. But you have the Knicks. And the Knicks unite the city unlike any other team. And New York's a basketball town. The whole town is a basketball playground. And people have been just waiting so long for this. And what really has struck me is, frankly, how old I have gotten, because I saw the 90s Knicks, but you realize that maybe 60% of this fan base never saw that.
0: True.
1: And doesn't know what it can look like, and this looks so much better than that. It's amazing.
0: Great stuff by Chris Carlin, host of Bart and Carlin on ESPN Radio in New York. Hit him on the socials. Chris Carlin joining us on Freddie and Harry. A little bonus, Freddie and Harry on ESPN Radio, the ESPN app, and Sirius XM Channel 80. A lot of people wondering, what has gotten into Karl Anthony Towns in the first two games of this series? Not just leveling off Victor Wembanyama, the Spurs, but at times outplaying him. What have you seen about this different kind of cat that has given San Antonio Spurs a lot of problems in the first two games?
1: Our instincts as talk show hosts is to never admit we're wrong, but dear God, was I wrong about this one. And were so many other people wrong about this. You know, listen, Freddie and Harry, you guys know Cat has been labeled as soft at times, and yes. I think that's the biggest thing. There has been a guy in these playoffs since the offense has run through him at the different times that has dominated games. And if you guys remember, I don't know, 3-4 months ago, he did a post-game interview with the Inside the NBA crew and Charles Barkley and Shaq. And Shaq was kind of getting on him like, no, if they're going to win a championship, you need to dominate. And he's like, no, I understand that. But Shaq meant like physically dominate.
0: Right.
1: What he is doing is dominating in every fashion of the game. But the number one thing that he's doing is just defending at an incredibly high level. And you guys all saw him the other night. He's walking off the court at halftime yelling, he can't blank and handle me, in reference to Wembanyama. And Cat's toughness has been remarkable. It's just been a pleasure to watch. And the guy is just so skilled and gifted with what he can do with the basketball that they can run the offense through him. And when they have done that, it has even made it a little bit more efficient at times for Jalen Brunson, too.
2: Mike Brown took over for Tibbs. There were mixed feelings between a lot of New York Knicks fans. Some people loved the move. Some people hated the move. Some people backed Tibbs at the time. Some people were backing Mike Brown. What's your thought process of what he's been able to do throughout this postseason from a coaching standpoint?
1: Well, I think it's a few things. Number one, I think it's the willingness to change who you are. And it's not a knock on Tibbs, but Tibbs knew one way to play and relied on toughness and defense and a short bench and all those things and playing guys 40-some minutes a night. And that, I think, probably took a lot out of them and wore them down at the end. And that can wear on you after a couple of years. Tibbs, to me, feels like the Buck Showalter of the NBA. He's going to turn an organization around, and he's going to get you to a certain level. Just can he get you over the top? I think Mike came in. Mike is demanding of his players. There's no question about that. So it's not like he's eased up on the pedal, but I think he has shown a willingness to adapt. All right, Jalen Brunson with ISO ball and four guys standing around was not working in that Hawks series. I mean, you guys saw it.
0: Yep.
1: And he showed the willingness to make this change in their offense. All right, let's try something else. Let's take advantage of the skills of Cat and what he can do in terms of passing. And, man, Mike Brown deserves a ton of credit. Here's the other thing, guys. Like, they didn't fire Tom Thibodeau thinking we're hiring Mike Brown. Mike Brown was, like, the fourth guy on the list, too. And he's like, I mean, Harry is an Atlanta guy. You know what he's like? He's like Joe Torre. You know, Joe Torre was a manager in a few different places. When he got to the Yankees, he was kind of perfect for what they needed at the time. And Mike Brown has, you know, been a coach in other places and played for championships before, but has really been exactly what they have needed at this point.
0: Who do you expect to go off more, Jalen Brunson or Victor Wembanyama?
1: I mean, I don't think the Spurs have thrown their best punch yet.
0: True.
1: I think Jalen, I wonder how much, you know, the ankle and the knee from game one are playing into the inefficiency a little bit. But the thing you know about Jalen is it doesn't matter what's happened in a game. He still is not afraid to take the shot and more often than not is going to make the shot in the big spots. I don't think you've seen the best of Wembanyama yet. And I don't think you've seen the best of the Spurs yet. The thing that has made the Knicks so tough during this stretch has been the fact that they have been as resilient. They've taken everybody's best punch and have immediately bounced back from it and answered back. I'm curious to see. They took a pretty good punch the other night. You could argue, well, Wemby missed a shot. Yeah, you know what? They hung on and did what they needed to do to win the game. I don't think that was their best punch yet. I think Wemby is going to have... I don't know that he's going to have the 41-24 night,
0: right,
1: but I think he's going to have a big night in one of these two games. I went in thinking six, and I'm not going to back off that, even though it has gone the way it has.
2: On the opposite side for the San Antonio Spurs, Mitch Johnson, I don't feel like has been his best within the first two games of the NBA Finals. What must he be better at heading into this game three?
1: Let me be honest. And I'm not saying this because I'm a Rutgers guy, okay? Dylan Harper should be starting.
0: Yes.
1: Dylan Harper has been the best player on the floor for them at times, if not the second best. De'Aaron Fox has been bothered. He hasn't been healthy this entire time. I think you need to really adjust how Harper is playing because the physicality of Harper has been something that has given the Knicks trouble. I think the fact that he was on the bench down the stretch in game one was a huge mistake. And I think he's got to be a much bigger factor in these games because at 6'6", he's got a big body for a guard and he is exceptional through contact. To me, that's one of the biggest things he's got to do.
0: No doubt about it. He plays like his daddy, Ron Harper, who was a pretty fair player, winning five NBA championships in his storied career. Hey, Chris, we always love catching with our brother known as you. Enjoy the game. I can't wait to talk to you soon and take care and always be well.
1: Give Dippin' Dots a try.
0: I love Dippin' Dots. You don't have to tell me twice. Seriously.
2: I love the Dippin' Dot, Chris. You know I'm going to get me some.
0: See what you start now, Chris? Now Harry's going to be like this for the rest of the show.
2: Dip. Dot. Dip.
0: Thanks a lot, Chris.
1: All right, fellas. Talk soon.
0: Chris Carlin, host of Bart and Carlin each and every day, Monday through Friday on ESPN Radio in New York, 880 a.m. A great follow on the socials at Chris Carlin, bringing his dippy dot self to Freddie and Harry bonus time, leading the Game 3 coverage of the NBA Finals between the San Antonio Spurs and the New York Knicks. 888-ESPN, 729-3776. Who's under more pressure heading into Game 3? The Knicks up 2-0 or the Spurs down 0-2? And who do we think will win Game 3 tonight? 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
0: Hey, man. It's Reggae Monday with Freddie and Harry.

0: 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So who's under more pressure heading into Game 3 of tonight's NBA Finals involving the Knicks at 2-0 or the Spurs at 0-2? HD, you believe it's the San Antonio Spurs because...
1: You can't go down 0-3 in a series and think you're going to win four games in a row versus a veteran basketball team that has looked like the best team in basketball this entire postseason. If you allow the Knicks to put you down in that hole, it's a hole I do not believe the San Antonio Spurs can dig themselves out of. If you win game three tonight, San Antonio, there's still life. There's still hope. And you don't need that ventilator.
0: That's the reason I'm thinking it is the New York Knicks, because you want to make sure they can't have any access to a ventilator. You have a chance with a stranglehold on this series where many people wonder, wow, how did they win the first two games in San Antonio? Now you get all that pressure and a lot of PTSD that has nothing to do with the current players, but everything to do with the New York Knicks and that fan base when they have not won a world championship since 1973. You have a chance to get even closer to ending that streak. Ending that vacuum that has sucked everybody in that's been a Knicks fan that has gotten close a couple of times but not been able to have their team finish the job. You can bring yourself one step closer to finishing that job and really put the Spurs into, fight or flight mode. We're going to flight because we don't have any more fight left in us after losing the first three games. We shall see. One of our favorites is the Mighty Wolf in Virginia. We always bring him in respectfully in 3, 2, 1.
2: Man, my pack brothers, members and associates, you know, Ms. Allison, Ms. Beverly, and my favorite, Ms. Jody, you know, you talk about those cats. Cat is excellent this time around. It's like Willis Reed playing up against Ralph Sampson. That's the problem with Wimbanyana, man. He just doesn't have the meat on him. I was going to compare him to Chamberlain, as you alluded to earlier, Freddie, and I appreciate that, recognizing us elderly. But, the depth, the talent of those veteran men, the experience of that coach, and the talent that the younger men just don't have. Knicks are a better team, and we may be on the brink, on the edge of a dynasty. The Knicks could move this thing, because you talk about dynasties all the time. There's an opportunity for this generation to watch a generation of excellence. Now, we can get back to the cat, because Top Cat is my favorite cat of all time, animated figure. I have had some cat in my time, and
1: I'm sorry. I almost lost it. We love you, Wolf. We love you, man.
0: Oh, God. I got tears in my eyes right now. Eric in Connecticut, save us. Who's under more pressure to win game three? The Knicks at 2-0 and the Spurs at 0-2, and why?
3: I'm going to say the Knicks, because I think it comes down to me to expectations.
0: Yep.
3: And the expectations of the fan base and all these Knicks fans are going to make it tough. They are going to make it feel like they win the championship tonight if they win, which, as a practical matter, they probably will. But I think the more interesting question is, who's better equipped to handle the pressure they're going to face? And I think the Knicks are probably better equipped. Doesn't mean they're going to win tonight, but I think they're better equipped to handle whatever pressure they face relative to where San Antonio is.
1: So, Eric, to your point, the New York Knicks have been the team that was better equipped in games 1 and 2.
0: No doubt.
1: In pressurized situations. If it comes down to a possession here in game three, will the Spurs have learned their lesson from games 1 and 2? Now, that's a lesson that you have to learn on the fly at this juncture in the season.
0: Mm-hmm.
1: But the New York Knicks, they've showed you, we don't have to play our best basketball. We can keep it to a one possession game, and we have the ability to not win not one game, yeah, but two games on the road in San Antonio to have a 2-0 lead in this series.
0: Also wanted the New York Knicks to learn their lesson, having a 14-point lead go away in the fourth quarter that allowed that happen to San Antonio, throwing the ball away. Brunson gets the loose ball. You make one out of two free throws, and Victor Wembanyama forcing a tough shot over Mitchell Robinson that went begging, and the Knicks wound up with a 2-0 lead and not a 1-1 series heading into Game 3. Vic, in the 49th state in the country known as Alaska, Vic, who's under more pressure heading into Game 3? The Knicks at 2-0 or the Spurs at 0-2, and why?
4: I believe it's the Spurs. Well, like Harry said, if you go down 3-0, there's no coming back, or 0-3, there's no coming back in NBA history. And yeah, sure, the Knicks haven't won in a long time, but like, I think the fans are putting that pressure on. And I think the Knicks are going to feel it, but they weren't there in 1999 or the last time. They're not going to be like remembering the past defeats of the Knicks. And I just had one more question. I've seen all the moves that the Philadelphia 76ers are making. What do you think? Are we heading in the right direction?
0: Well, you got to get a new, you got a lot of new going on in Philadelphia. So we don't know what kind of direction they're going in until they have those new people in place, especially Nick Nurse still being the head coach of the Philadelphia 76ers.
1: I'll also say, like, when you look at players like Josh Hart, Ananobi, and Carl Anthony Towns, and Jalen Brunson, I get it, right? There are some fans that understand what happened in 99 and 94. That has not a damn thing to do with these players on this team right now.
0: I completely agree. They don't feel that kind of
1: no
0: ambient pressure outside. They put pressure on themselves on the inside because they want to finish the job.
1: Now, is it beneficial to have guys like Patrick Ewing around and Rick Brunson, who played on those teams? Like, yes, it benefits you. But it's also beneficial to have a guy like OG Anunoby, who won a championship in 19.
0: Yeah.
1: And also have a guy like Mikal Bridges, who was up 0-2, and lost the NBA Finals in
0: 2019.
1: No, that wasn't 19.
0: Mikal Bridges, right? With the Phoenix Suns?
1: Yeah, I thought that was whatever year it was. Well, he was 21, down 0-2.
0: 21. Sorry about that. 2021. And here's something else. The Knicks, this current collection of players, they have a lot of PTSD from what happened last year. Game 1 versus the Indiana Pacers. They had that lead. 14-point lead with 5 minutes to play, and then a shot for the age by Tyrese Haliburton. They never recovered from that. They were playing uphill, and they lost their first two games at home in the Eastern Conference Finals and never recovered from that. That PTSD will say, well, yeah, we're on the other side of that, and we want to do to them what they did to us, meaning the San Antonio Spurs, involving that. Spurs win game 3 of what happens, HD?
1: They limit the mistakes. They understand in crunch time you have to be better than you were in game 1 and 2.
0: Spurs win game 3. Victor Wembanyama has a 30-point, 20-rebound performance. I think they're going to need that tonight. Knicks win game 3 and put a stranglehold in the series of what happens.
1: You keep it to one possession down the stretch. They've showed you twice in games 1 and 2 that they can beat a better team at executing when the game is on the line, when the game is close. So you keep it to a one-possession ball game at the end, you have the belief that you're going to be able to push through and go up 3-0 in this series.
0: The Knicks will win game 3 if they do what they did in game 2, have four guys getting you at least 15 points. And that happened with OG Anunoby, Jalen Brunson, Carl Anthony Towns, and Mikal Bridges. And the bench was dynamite with Miles McBride and Landry Shamet. So, HD, who wins game 3 tonight? Will it be 3-0 Knicks or 2-1 Spurs?
1: Freddie, I have not picked the Knicks in games 1 and 2 yet in this series.
0: No, you have not.
1: I'm going to pick the Knicks in game 3. It's all about the New York Knickerbockers. Shout out to Big Al.
0: Yeah, you just won a game 5. I'm not fooling. You're not fooling me. You're not fooling me at all. I think the Knicks go up 3-0. And it has nothing to do with the arena. I just think the better basketball team will show throughout the game.
5: This too much. Like, how am I supposed to breathe right now, guys? I've been trying to hold it together for 4.5 hours.
0: That sounds like a problem.
5: This too much.
0: That sounds like a you problem. Knicks and Spurs game 3 coming up next.
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14: Anthony Towns open for three, takes it and drills it. Yes! Dylan Hartman ties it up, and the Spurs have scored the last 13. Wemby on the cut, goes deep, goes for the layup, and one for the lead! Victor Wembanyama. Brunson will back off to the dotted line, fades, one-legged jumper, good for the tie at 104. Wemby the rebound, 13 seconds to go. His pass to Castle, turned it over. Castle didn't see it. Brunson got knocked down, and Wemby fouled him. Fox now pass to Wemby. Wemby rises. His shot's no good. Rebound Knicks. Game's over. Their 13th straight win has given New York a 2-0 lead, and they're headed to Madison Square Garden for the next two in these NBA Finals.
15: With the venue shifting to Madison Square Garden, the atmosphere should be off the charts as the Knicks are halfway to their first title in 53 years. The Spurs are bracing for this Lions Den, knowing tonight is a must-win. It's Game 3 from the Mecca. NBA Countdown is next.
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15: It is the first finals game at Madison Square Garden since 1999, with the home team 2 wins from their first title since 1973. After becoming the third team ever to win the first 2 on the road, the previous 2 won a championship. Teams with a 2-0 series lead in the finals overall have a 32-5 record. It's been 46 days since the Knicks lost a game. They're riding a 13-game winning streak, becoming just the second team since 71 to win consecutive finals games. After trailing in the final 2 minutes of each, they rallied from 14 down in the opener, from a dozen down on Friday. Coming up on NBA Countdown, Mike Brown on how his team keeps that momentum going despite the distractions of home, and Mitch Johnson on how the Spurs handle the late game issues they've had in the first 2. You'll hear from an unsung hero off the New York bench and Landry Shamet, while Malika Andrews sits down with Kat Carl Anthony Towns, who's outplayed Wemby in these finals. Speaking of, we talk with Victor Wembanyama, who sat down with our PJ Carlissimo and Doris Burke. NBA Countdown on ESPN Radio is presented by SoFi. Get your money right. Let's bring in our point guard, who's been in a catbird seat for Game 3 at Madison Square Garden. That's Corey Alexander. Corey, Jalen Brunson, 7 of 25 in Game 2, just 19 of 56 in the series. So the Spurs have to feel good about the results on defense against him. Still, though, he's managed to score when it matters most in those final 2 minutes. 9 clutch time points in the first 2 games of the series. Then there's Karl Anthony Towns, who recorded 21 points, 13 rebounds, 4 assists in Game 2, showing off a full game that includes defense on Wemby. What can you say about a guy that holds down the fort in Cat and the other guy that's been the guy that finishes the games in terms of how they complement each other?
9: You know, and I don't want to compare them to these guys, but let's go back and think about Kobe and Shaq. Shaq carried the team for the first 3 quarters, but Kobe was the closer when they had their three-peat from 2000 to 2002. And I'm not calling them Kobe and Shaq, but what the Knicks have right now is they have that player who can dominate at the center position, with not only with his scoring, but with his passing, his playmaking, his ability to drive the basketball off the bounce, and also his three-point shooting. But then, regardless as to how the first 3 quarters have gone, Captain Clutch has shown up for the New York Knicks. And when you have the recipe of having a guy that can really carry your team and get them off to a great start, which Cat has done in the first 2 games, and you've got Jalen Brunson to close it, regardless of the shooting percentage, everyone in the arena from both fan bases know that when the game gets late, it is Jalen Brunson time.
15: That's an interesting analogy there. OG Anunoby, it's not just those two, Cat and Brunson. OG Anunoby averaging better than 19 in the playoffs, 48% from three this postseason. Mikal Bridges just under 18 a game, 62% shooting in the past 11. Josh Hart, who had just 3 points in the finals, 10 assists, tied for tops in the series, while he has 21 rebounds, tied with Wemby for second most to Cat, and that's Inside the Numbers, brought to you by Gusto. You run a small business, you got to try Gusto. 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Knicks coach Mike Brown looking back on what he saw in this team when he first took the job.
17: I thought the diversity in terms of the skill set on both ends of the floor, as well as the size, the length, the athleticism, and then every team that I've been a part of that has gone to the finals, and especially that has won it, has an X factor, a wild card. Back in San Antonio, it was Steven Jackson. In Golden State, it was Draymond Green. Here, it's Josh. So I thought the team was diverse and had a lot of different pieces that can help you. And then being a veteran group, there was a hunger about this team with the way they lost the last couple of years that I thought could help bode them well getting over the hump.
15: Yeah, that's a good take right there, Corey. They haven't done the overall. They've done it kind of the old school blueprint, if you will. They stay together. They lost in the conference semis. They lost in the conference finals. They're now in the NBA finals. How has taking your lumps in the playoffs helped harden this team to this position, now 2 wins from a title?
9: Well, the way it's helped harden them the most is the fact that in the conference finals loss, in that, you know, when you consider the conference semis loss, they've had injuries. And so with those injuries, one thing that Mike Brown knew coming in was he had to develop the depth of this team. Insert Landry Shamet. Insert, of course, Deuce McBride. And you've got Jordan Clarkson. Of course, Mitchell Robinson coming off the bench. And then you add Jose Alvarado midway through the season. That's a five right there. And that five is what carried the Knicks at the end of the third quarter when you've got Jalen Brunson in foul trouble, Karl Anthony Towns in foul trouble.
15: Yep.
9: Mike Brown has the confidence to be able to go to that depth, and it can carry them through stretches until they can get their superstars back on the court.
15: Yeah, and trust those guys that aren't the so-called stars, if you will. Now, as we head into Game 3, the Spurs can cite the fact that they were in a pair of one-possession games in the final 2 minutes, so they have to help themselves. Stephon Castle, 31 total points, 12 of 30 from the floor, 7 assists, 6 turnovers. This is Castle on avoiding hurting yourself.
18: We feel like we gave them that game, you know, on self-inflicted mistakes, you know, not just talking about, you know, the last play of the game or last couple of plays of the game. You know, I feel like throughout the game, we gave them life in areas where we could have took a lead and extended it. So we've always had the next play, you know, next game mentality. And We weren't able to close that one out, but it's first to four, so I think we're confident we can go get the next one first.
15: Now, Corey, you could only look forward to the next game with positive vibes only so long. It's a best of seven. They need wins. And as we discussed at the start of this series, youth and experience versus that experience in these spots that we just talked about with the Knicks. How does San Antonio overcome that?
9: Well, they overcome it by a great start. We haven't seen San Antonio get off to one of those great starts, specifically Victor Wembanyama, where he dominates the game from the tip. And I believe that's what they're going to need, especially here on the road. But one thing we know about Victor Wembanyama, he loves the bright lights, and the lights are no brighter than they are here in the world's most famous arena. You go back to two Christmases ago, 42 points, 18 rebounds on this floor, and he was playing on a team that was nowhere near as good as this group that he has with him in the finals. So you're going to have to see a performance like that from Wemby, similar to what we saw from him in game one versus OKC in that double overtime victory on the road.
15: Yeah, per Elias, Victor Wembanyama is the only player since 1998 with a turnover, foul, missed shot in the final 10 seconds of a finals game. He dropped to 1 for 9 on go-ahead field goal attempts in the final 5 seconds of the fourth quarter overtime in his career. He was asked after game two about the process of that final shot. Instead, his focus was on the result.
19: Yeah, of course, I like the shot, but I feel like in this moment, you need to shoot to score. And in moments like this, it's like results matter more than process. If you know what I mean, we just need to score. I need to score. That's the whole point.
15: Yeah, Corey, I can't tell you how impressed I was with that answer, because in many ways, when so many people say this team is ahead of schedule, it's like they get a pass if they don't win. But he was quick to point to the result and the wins, which they need and they haven't had yet in the big spots. What did that answer?

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1: Curious, is that innate? Is it something the way you were raised, Victor? Where does that stem from?
2: I would say it's multifactorial, but mostly innate and entertained is because I've been close to the high level of basketball, you know, regardless of age, you know, for so long that it's the way my life is. I can't imagine it another way.
3: Harper one on two. Dylan stops, cut off, finds Wimby on the cut, goes deep, goes for the layup, and one for the lead. Victor Wembanyama.
4: Victor, is there one aspect of playing in the NBA that has been very different than you anticipated coming over?
2: Yeah, for sure. Back in France, I basically had on average a week to prepare a game. And here we have to... The thing that's different from what I expected is you have to always elevate your goals because it's so hard to like get onto the next thing every time that you have to keep the big picture in mind while giving 100% at every game, though. And it's a lot of games in this season.
3: The San Antonio Spurs. The talk was about the future. Well, the future is now for Wemby and the Spurs. They rally down 3-2, and they eliminate the defending champs on their home floor in Game 7. And for the first time in 12 years, the San Antonio Spurs are headed to the NBA Finals.
4: Playoffs are a little different, and I know now in EuroLeague, sometimes you play series, but where I was going with this one is now you're playing a series, you play the same opponent. Is that different than anything you've ever experienced in basketball, where you're making these adjustments from game to game and you keep playing the same team, the same players?
2: Absolutely. I mean, previous series played 7 games and played them 5 times in the regular season. So, yeah, playing the team 12 times, it's very different. Very different challenges.
3: Fox now pass to Wemby. Wemby rises. His shots no good. Rebound Knicks. Game's over. Lucky 13 for the Knicks. Their 13th straight win has given New York a 2-0 lead, and they're headed to Madison Square Garden for the next two in these NBA Finals.
1: I was so taken by your comment about blurry, because I hope I'm not misunderstanding you, but you have to process in real speed with things happening so quickly. How much growth have you seen individually from your processing speed and reading, getting through those reads from your first NBA game to now?
2: Oh, that's probably the area where I've progressed the most. As a rookie, everything goes so fast. It's like you don't have any control on the game. And it's like, sometimes as a rookie, it feels like you're just watching a movie. And then, like, I started playing against these guys like Jokic, you know, and it feels like they can slow or speed up the game as they want. And this looks like something I can reach someday, and feel like I'm slowly getting there. Of course, I still have to get a lot better, but slowly getting there. But I think there's nothing better than experience.
5: It's interesting you said that, because after game two, he did say, I'm playing too fast. I got to slow down. Unsurprisingly, the Knicks have had a better go of it when he sits. Their average shot attempt is more than 3 feet closer to the hoop when he's off the floor, shooting 56% when he's off, 38% when he's on, and 11 percentage points better from beyond the arc when he is off the floor. Corey Alexander, he clearly impacts the game on the other side on D. Let's not forget, they dominated the fourth quarter of game two. It's about bottling the good and keeping it that way the entire game. Wemby only had 4 shots in the first half of game two. As you touched on, he sometimes feels out these games. How does he impact this game three from the jump?
6: Doesn't wait. He has to be aggressive from the tip. And when you consider the way that he goes about doing it, and for any of the talking heads to talk about he's got to go to the block, he's not that player. He does not have a strong enough base. His legs are not strong enough to be a back-to-the-basket player. But what he does have to do is attack Karl-Anthony Towns, because Cat will foul him.

0: and have to go sit down. And the Knicks are not the same team offensively or defensively without Cat on the floor. Mitchell Robinson has been great, but he's no Carl Anthony Towns. So when you consider the fact that Victor has to be aggressive, not only to try to score, but to play make and to put Cat in positions where he could potentially foul him, and now when you have that type of aggressive Wimby from the start, it normally carries on for 48 minutes.
1: You know Madison Square Garden is going to be rocking tonight as they see the end of the finish line near. It's up to San Antonio to keep those Lions tame. De'Aaron Fox, who scored 20 in Game 2 after just 7 in the series opener, on the Madison Square Garden atmosphere.
2: You're in New York. You know, even, you know, when they travel, you know, you hear New York fans. So, you know, I mean, you're gonna come in here. It's going to be loud. You know, don't want to use the word hostile, but it's going to be hostile. So you just try to not let the crowd get on their toes too much, because obviously this team plays, and usually it's more so role players and star players that play better at home.
1: Yeah, keep this in mind. Fox on the defensive end is getting it done per ESPN tracking. The Knicks are shooting just 15% when he is the primary defender. Coming up next on NBA Countdown, presented by SoFi, Mike Brown on that atmosphere at MSG, Landry Shamet on being ready when his number is called, and a member of the Knicks' last finals team from 1999. 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
14: Hey, it's Evan Cohen coming up Tuesday. The Knicks are up 2-0 in the NBA Finals and will be playing at home. But will they continue to roll or will Wemby ball out? 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
16: Brunson on the baseline. Brunson forces it underneath. It's knocked away. It's loose. And it's picked up by the Hawks. And Atlanta wins. The Atlanta Hawks have won game three to take a 2-1 lead. The New York Knicks absolutely positively screwed up the final play of the game. And the Atlanta Hawks have taken a 2-1 lead in the series.
17: You know, being down 2-1, I think that understanding where we were and what the situation was, and I think in a way just having that kind of understanding the desperation that comes with being in the playoffs and trying to win at the highest level. I think also too, you know, when we always talk about the unity and camaraderie of this team, we don't ever want to put ourselves in that position again. So just every single day coming to the court, coming to the game with that kind of desperation, maybe I think that's what's led us to this point.
18: Jim Basquel back on NBA Countdown, presented by SoFi, taking you to game three NBA Finals. Spurs, Knicks from Madison Square Garden with New York up 2-0. Yeah, since that game three loss to the Hawks, the Knicks riding a 13-game winning streak, tied for the third longest in franchise history, regular season or playoffs. Over the streak, they've outscored opponents by a total of 273 points. That's the second-best point differential in any 13-game span in league history. New York's won 12 games by double digits this postseason, tied for the most in any playoff run. And the previous four all hung a banner. Those two losses by 1 point apiece in the opening round to Atlanta. Corey Alexander back with us. What do you suppose, Corey, they learned? You heard Cat talk about it from being down to the Hawks.
19: Well, one thing they learned was to give Cat the basketball a little more, allow him to be a playmaker. Because if you remember in game four, Cat had a triple-double in that game. And Mike Brown started to utilize what is more like a flex offense, using Jalen Brunson as a screener, more so than the primary ball handler. And, of course, one of the things we learned when we start growing up playing the game is normally the screener that's open. Jalen got going offensively. Cat was more engaged by his ability to make plays. And then they finally got Mikal Bridges going in game five, and it's been all she wrote. But OG Anunoby was actually their best player in that series.
18: Yeah, and Mike Brown uses that word often about Cat, engaged. Brown is the fifth head coach to take the Knicks to the finals and can become the 11th head coach since the merger to win an NBA title in his first season with the team. Brown and the Knicks back home. The New York coach with our PJ Carlissimo and Mark Kestisher.
2: Jim, thank you very much. Mike, before we drill down into game three, just kind of a 40,000-foot question. I know you guys have been running at a great clip for the last 45 days or so. What's it like being the head of this unit that has played so functionally well now for a good period of time?
3: The good thing about it is, you know, as a head coach, your mind wanders and you worry about a lot of crap. But with this group being a veteran group and being as composed as they are, you know that they're going to be present. And that's the biggest thing. Whether you're on a winning streak or a losing streak, you have to be present. It's about the next thing, the next thing, the next thing. And our guys have really embraced that, which has helped me be at ease a little bit more as a head coach.
13: Mike, right now, the way you guys are playing, not just this series, but throughout the playoffs, it's easy. All we got to do is pick a guy and ask questions. There's so many guys playing well. From the outside, it looked like Mikal Bridges is playing at a different confidence level. And even thinking back to that game, I'm obsessed with the pass that Cat had the ball in front of the rim and found him in the right corner and late clock, and he hit the three, and then he hit three in a row. And he just looks like a different player. It looks like he wants the ball. He wants to take shots. Is that fair?
3: 100%. You know, everybody has talked a lot about the evolution of myself and Cat throughout the course of the year. There was some of that, too, with Mikal. And there was some of that with OG. You know, so I know that these playoffs, it's been big that Mikal feels like, more than anything else, I'm in his corner. I'm trying to get him involved. And that helps any player with their confidence. And it helps really bring the best out of him. And that's what we're seeing with Mikal. He went through a little rough patch at the beginning of the Atlanta series. But once that passed, now it's great that the world can see the real Mikal Bridges at his best.
13: Head coaches always find 19 things to point to, good or bad, in the game. How important have second chance points and fast break points been for you guys in this series specifically?
3: It's been huge. We have to find other ways to score. They're really good defensive team. You know, Coach Sweeney, congrats, by the way, getting the job in Orlando, but he's fantastic defensive coach. He's got these guys playing at a really high level. You have Wimby on your backside, and so it's hard to run. And if we call a play, they know what play is coming, so it's hard to really score out of your traditional sets. You have to find ways to score with the intangibles. You know, picking up a loose ball and scoring it, getting out in transition and scoring it, getting an offensive rebound and scoring it, because that's the only way that we're going to be able to put points on the board at a high level.
2: This building, Madison Square Garden, is so special to all of us who love this game. Fans are paying wild sums to be here for game three. I don't know what the atmosphere is going to be like, but it'll be off the charts. How do you control all that in the midst of this NBA Finals circus that's going on?
3: You know, you keep talking to your guys. We said before this thing started that, you know, as the playoffs have gone along, there have been some distractions, especially when it came to the Eastern Conference Finals. Now that you're in the finals, it's to another level. Now that you're playing a home game in New York City, it's going to be to another level. So everybody's human. Everybody's going to have stuff going on. But just be smart about it. And our guys have been so far.
18: Yeah, it's been 26 years, 348 days since the last time an NBA Finals game was played at Madison Square Garden, June 25th of 1999. That is the third longest gap between Finals games played at a particular arena in NBA history. That drought ends in about a half hour. For a look ahead at Game 3, here's our team of George Sedano, Doris Burke, PJ Carlissimo, and Mark Kestisher.
14: All right, Jim, thank you very much. We welcome everybody inside Madison Square Garden. Victor Wembanyama going through his warm-ups was lustily booed when he hit the floor about 10-15 minutes ago, and what a scene it's been in Midtown Manhattan today. Security at an all-time high in and around MSG, with President Trump set to attend Game 3. A fence perimeter surrounding the arena. Only those with appropriate credentials or tickets to the game are being allowed to pass, and it's going to take a while. Building's only about half filled. People waiting around blocks just to get in. But all that aside, and beyond the circus that's surrounding the game,
20: It is, in fact, 27 years of game in the making, and unlike the 1999 finals, it's the Knicks, PJ, who are in control against the Spurs. Though San Antonio is in both games to open the series, tonight they have to deliver.
21: Yeah, they were, Kesty, but there's no question. The Knicks are very much in control. 164 teams have tried to come back from 3-0 in the past. None have succeeded. So San Antonio realizes they've got to win two games in this building. They just won two games in Oklahoma City, so they know it's possible. It has to start tonight. There's no question about that. The good news for the Spurs, they're so young. They've been listening all year, or really not listening. They've been hearing people tell them what they can't do. They're too this, they're too that. They're inexperienced. They don't have enough veterans. It hasn't mattered. I don't think it's going to matter to them now. I think it's going to come down to whichever team plays better. They're not going to be intimidated. They've got about as difficult assignment as you could have coming into Madison Square Garden and trying to win two games.
20: And facing this Knicks team, Doris, I know there's a 4 train and a 7 train here in Manhattan. I don't know if there's a 13 train, but 13 straight wins in the playoffs, halfway in this series to a long-awaited championship.
22: Such a well-balanced roster, contributions across the board. They came into the finals on an absolute heater on the offensive end and then met one of the most exceptional defenses in the playoffs in the San Antonio Spurs and have had to find other ways to score. So the margins have been massive. What do I mean by that? Well, second chance points in the two games, Knicks plus 14 there. Fast break points, only plus 5 over two games, but when you're only scoring 105, every point is precious. They've hammered the Spurs from corner three-point territory, and of course they've got Captain Clutch. So if it comes down the stretch, you got the right guy on your side.
20: From a non-X and O perspective, Doris, you've been in this building many times. PJ, you go back to those 1970 and 1973 championship teams. What a